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1: Sometimes these visits are just a breather. Other times it's to pump a guy up or calm him down. That was a full-on discussion of what they were going to do between Kirby and Garver. And then at the last minute, Naylor kind of popped in on that too.
0: So runner at second, no outs. Tavares batting, one ball, no strikes the count. Tavares struck out with the bases loaded to end the third. That was Baltimore's biggest threat. The bases loaded, nobody out, didn't score. Wisdom in on the grass. So's Naylor. Here's the pitch. Strike over the corner. They're defending a bunt. Pete Alonso, solo homer here in the sixth. 86 pitches for George. He delivers. Swung on line drive into the gap right center field. It's down. It's a hit. Julio cuts it off. Kowser into third base. He's being waved. The throw to second base. It is not in time. Kowser scores. Tavares into second. It's an RBI double. 2-0 Baltimore. Wasn't a bad pitch. It was actually down below the zone. Here's Holiday. And now it's about George limiting the damage. 2-0 Baltimore. Still no outs. Holiday 0 for 2. The pitch swung on, popped up. They really could use George getting through this sixth inning. Bullpen not in the same dire spot as last night, but still not out of the woods. Tavares takes off. The pitch is a strike. Throw to third base. It is right on the money, but not in time. Tavares somehow slid around the tag. It's a good throw by Garver. Looked like it was on the bag. Dan Wilson has his hand up. We'll see if the Mariners challenge this or not. They will not. That's a good slide by Tavares. A daring steal of third. His eighth steal of the year.
1: Davila is up and throwing right now in the Mariners' pen.
0: Infield playing in. Here comes the 0-2. Inside. Well, Kirby could really use a strikeout right here. Baltimore, they've broken through. 2 runs. 2-0. Bottom of the sixth. Mariners on the other side. They have not solved Brandon Young. The 1-2. Misses low. Two balls, two strikes. Bottom of the sixth, two in. Runner at third, no outs. The pitch. Strike three called. Zipped it in, 97 on the corner. Eighth strikeout for George Kirby. That's a season high. One out. Here's Tyler O'Neill. He has doubled, he has fanned. Infield still plays in. Kirby trying to keep this a 2-0 game. Ball behind his back from the stretch. Straightens up. The offer. Over the corner. Still 98 on the fastball. Still is good life. Here comes the 0-1. That's too high. A sweeper that just misses out of the zone. No chase by O'Neill. Drafted by the Mariners. Now playing for Baltimore. The 1-1. This is way far and away. Two balls, one strike.
1: Kirby at 95 pitches.
0: He's getting towards the end of the line. We'll see if he can finish off the sixth. The 2-1. Swung on, fouled. That hopped over the third base coach's head. Buck Britton ducks out of the way. He almost got nailed in the game last night, too. Two balls, two strikes. Kirby from the chest. Here comes the pitch. Swung on, fouled back. That was 97 on the corner that O'Neill just gets enough. It's a good spot. He's ready. Deals. Strike three called. Got him looking. Zipped it in. Upper rail. 98 miles per hour. Ninth strikeout for George Kirby. There's two away. Season high for Kirby. Still a runner at third base. Here comes Pete Woodworth. Kind of feels like this may be his last batter either way.
1: Pitch count is up there. If they can hold them to two, there are some questions in Baltimore's bullpen. They have not had success against Young. They are capable of getting runs off of the bullpen.
0: You're right about that. Baltimore, they're without their closer, Helsley. Garcia has been nearly invincible with the Mariners. Got him with a home run last night. Cano has pitched a lot recently, but he's had a couple days off. You imagine the Mariners would see him, but you're right. It's a bullpen the Mariners have a chance to get to. First things first, trying to take care of Blaze Alexander is 0 for 2. See if George empties the tank here. 98 pitches, 2-0 Baltimore, runner at third. Two outs. Kirby ready? He deals. Misses away, 98. Be the seventh time in his career getting to double-digit punch-outs if he can get a strikeout right here as 9, a season high. Here comes the 1-0. Swung on, tag, center field, right center. Julio, long run, a full sprint. He's not going to get there. It's one hop over the wall into the seats. A ground rule double for Blaze Alexander, and Baltimore gets another run. 3-0 Orioles. That brings up Sam Huff. Thought maybe that would be it for Kirby, and it looks like no movement from the dugout. So Sam Huff, the ninth hitter in the order. George fanned him last time. So 3-0 Baltimore. Sixth inning. Kirby, the pitch. Swung on and missed. Sweeper out of the zone, 0-1. Kirby over 100 pitches. Here comes the 0-1. Swung on, chop, foul near the Mariners' dugout. No balls, two strikes. Alexander, the lead at second base. Baltimore, 3 in this inning. Kirby back on the hill, ready to work. No balls, two strikes. Alexander dancing at second. George staring at him. Here's the pitch. Up and in.
1: A four-seamer at 97.2, which is his average for this game. Or actually 97.7, up from runs 96.9. He's carried good velocity throughout the game.
0: We've seen him up to 99 tonight. The 1-2. Swung on a miss. Got him with a fastball. George Kirby strikes out Sam Huff. 10 strikeouts for George Kirby. Seventh time in his career. He's been in double figures with punch-outs. Baltimore, though, they get 3-0 as we head to the seventh inning on the NC Machinery Mariners Radio Network.
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4: Well, the Mariners have some work to do now, trailing Baltimore as we head to the seventh inning. 3-0, Baltimore with three in the bottom of the sixth. Brandon Young has been really good, the pitch. Is inside. He's retired 11 Mariners in a row. A single by Cole Young in the third was the most recent Mariners base runner. They've only had two hits. Here comes the 1-0. Swung on. Hard hit. A couple hops right to second base. Jackson Holliday backs up, has it, throws to first. That's the out. A dozen in a row put down by Young. Here's Luke Grayley. Grayley is 0 for 2. Mariners trying to find a spark here. Young, the pitch. Inside, says the home plate umpire. 76 pitches for Young, so he still has some room. Here's the 1-0. Not close. Way up and away. No one throwing yet for Baltimore, but they're kind of milling around. Looks like somebody out there has taken off their jacket. Grant Wolfram, a lefty. We haven't seen him yet in the series. The 2-0 is wide. Three balls and no strikes. Mariners most certainly will go to the pen. As Kirby's over 100 pitches. The 3-0. Outside, ball four. The Mariners have a base runner. That breaks up the string. 12 in a row knocked down before that walk. Domingo Gonzalez getting loose for the Mariners. He was just called up today as Matt Brash went on the IL. Well, the Mariners have had some big swings in this series, and they're one swing away from making this a close game. Now Bizzardo is up, just in case the Mariners put some runs on the board. Here's the pitch to Dom. And that is inside, nearly hits him. So Grayley at first base with a walk. Rayleigh's lead at first base. Here comes the 1-0 to Dom. Swung on a missed. Fooled him on the splitter. Dom shaking his head side to side. He was not happy with that swing. Wearing baby blue batting gloves, baby blue shoes. Here's the pitch. Swung on a missed. One ball, two strikes. Dom calls time. Climbs back into the batter's box. 3-0 Baltimore, top of the seventh. Runner at first base, one out. The pitch.

0: John hit high, right center field, ranging over Couser, has room, he's there, he makes the catch. Two outs. Here's Mitch Garver. He has walked and fanned. Yennier Cano starting to get loose for Baltimore, one of their setup guys. Young trying to navigate through the seventh. Here's the pitch. Swung on a miss. Garver aggressive.
1: Young has yet to complete a seventh inning this year. He's gotten into it but has not completed it.
0: Six and a third last time out against the Blue Jays. The 0-1. This is low. Count even, one ball, one strike. And it looks like we have a challenge. Sam Hoff has challenged this pitch against Garver. That doesn't seem like the right thing to do against a fellow catcher, but here we are. It's a ball. It was below the zone. So Baltimore, one challenge left. Mariners have their two challenges. We haven't seen challenges tonight. The 1-1. Up and in. I guess that's a compliment to the strike zone.
1: Northwest native Mike Malinsky behind the plate tonight.
0: Two balls, one strike. 86 pitches for Young. The pitch. Too high. A slider they just missed. Three balls, one strike. Well, the Mariners love to get Garver aboard and bring the tying run to the dish. Young set. Here comes his 3-1. Swung on. Softly hit to shortstop. Henderson has it. Short way to second base to get the force out. And the Mariners done in the seventh inning. Brandon Young goes seven scoreless against the Mariners. And he's retired 14 of the last 15 he has seen. So we go to the bottom of the seventh, 3-0 Baltimore on the NC Machinery Mariners Radio Network.
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0: Thanks for being with us today, Mariners. Trailing Baltimore 3-0, we head to the bottom of the seventh. George Kirby, his night is over. Six innings, seven hits, three runs earned. 10 strikeouts, a season high. And three walks. New pitcher on, Domingo Gonzalez, will take the ball for the Mariners. He's pitched four times this year for the Mariners. He's pitched well. 5 2/3 innings, no earned runs allowed. His first pitch on the way to Ward, swung on and missed. We just had one of the funniest traditions in baseball here in Baltimore. It's great. After the seventh inning stretch, here comes the 0-1. That's down low. They play every day, Thank God I'm a Country Boy by John Denver. And I was very curious because you don't necessarily think of Baltimore as, and Thank God I'm a Country Boy, as the natural fit. Here comes the 1-1. That's inside. So I was really curious, like, why do they do this every day? So there's actually a long history to it, which I think is great. It started in 1975. Mark Belanger, their shortstop before Cal Ripken Jr., he was the shortstop forever. Here's the 2-1. That's outside. He suggested they start playing that right after the seventh inning stretch. And it's very funny to think about now, but the front office at the time wanted to incorporate some contemporary music into the scene at Memorial Stadium at the time. Here's the pitch that swung on, fouled away. It was a number one hit in 1975, after all. And so they're playing the song at the end of 75 and into 1976. And there were three players on the team in 1976, and they decided to have some fun with it. Doug DeSensei was one of them, very good shortstop for a long time. And they kind of had a fake performance going on. Well, the song would play, they would, you know, pretend they were drums and guitars and the whole thing, just having a good time with it. That went on for a little while. Here's the 3-2 to Ward. Swung out, fouled back. Earl Weaver was the manager at the time. And it just so happens there was a close game, the one-run game, seventh inning, and they didn't think it was the time. They didn't think it was appropriate to, it's a close game, it's a tight game. We're not going to put on this performance in a close game. Here's the 3-2. Inside, ball four, Ward draws the walk. Because they thought Earl Weaver would get really mad if they did. So they didn't. And Earl Weaver got really mad because he's superstitious. They'd been playing very well as they put on this fake, Thank God I'm a Country Boy performance. So they started doing it every day. And it became a thing. And it really peaked in 1983 when Baltimore went to the World Series. Here's Gunnar Henderson, the pitch. That's down low. So John Denver, game one of the World Series, he performed the national anthem before the game, and then on the dugout, after the seventh inning stretch, he sang a live version of Thank God I'm a Country Boy. The place went wild. Here's the 1-0. That's a strike. And Baltimore went on to win the World Series, and they've been playing that song essentially ever since. One ball, one strike. The pitch. Swung out. That is ripped right field. Braley at the track. He's at the wall. Makes a leap at the wall. And he makes the catch just in front of the wall. Throws into first base to Naylor, who tries to apply a sweeping tag. But Ward gets back safely. What a grab by Luke Braley. That looked like extra bases for sure.
1: Timed his leap at the wall perfectly. You could not have taken another step back on that. Used every inch of his 6'4" and leap and extension right there. Throws it in. Naylor couldn't quite get the tag, although he tried. He picked up the hand and tagged. Does this count? No, it does not.
0: Yeah, sure. That's within the rules. He just lifted his hand off the bag and applied the tag. That's fine. Here's Pete Alonso. He homered in the sixth. It's 3-0 Baltimore, bottom of the seventh. The pitch. It's in there for a strike.
1: And it's always worth asking.
0: Sure. So Ward at first base. The 0-1. And he sends that outside.
1: It's always fun to hear the seventh inning, after the seventh inning stretch songs.
0: Yeah, and I'm so grateful that we get to travel around and see all these great ballparks. And one of the really fun things for me, here's the 1-1, is outside. I just love the kind of traditions that every ballpark has and the things that, you know, as somebody in Seattle, you would never know what Baltimore does at the seventh inning stretch. I just love the little things like that in every ballpark. Every park has those. Every team has those.
1: The hidden ball trick that you see in most of the parks, they're crabs here.
0: Which makes perfect sense. Two balls, one strike, bottom of the seventh. Mariners trailing by 3. The pitch. Swung on line drive, base hit right field. Warden had to hold up. Now he's into second base as Raley scoops it up and throws it in. So Baltimore back at it here. Runners at first and second. Hey, cheers to 50 seasons. You can enter now to win a chance to attend Seattle Mariners 50 season celebration night thanks to Corona. 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Bridge up Kowser. He walked and stole a bag in the sixth. The three-run sixth inning that broke the tie. The offer, up and away. Gonzalez made his major league debut with the Mariners this year in Houston. The 1-0. Up and away. Pitched against the Astros a couple of times. It was part of... The Mariners were really banged up at the back of the bullpen in that series against the Astros. And they got some really good innings from Gonzalez and Davila, who's now back. Garver out to talk to Gonzalez. Just activated today. Brash going on the IL. Sounds like it'll be a lengthy stay this time around. We're not exactly sure, but it will provide an opportunity. Now, Criswell on the IL as well. There's an opportunity for Gonzalez, Hoppy, Davila. There's going to be some innings there for somebody to step forward. Meeting broken up. Gonzalez set, delivers. Swung on a broken bat, little looper. Back Cole Young a couple of steps, reaches up, makes the catch. Two outs. Baltimore has the bullpen going. They have a lefty up, so chances are they're going to go to the pen next. Mariners have Mastroboni, Wisdom, Cole Young due up.

0: Here comes the pitch. Up and away. Now, with Refsnyder, Robles on the bench, the Mariners could counter with a righty, but it really depends on if Cole Emerson is available. If he's not, they don't have another infielder to go to if they pinch hit for Mastroboni to start the inning. Here's the 1-0. Up and away. Dan Wilson said that there's a chance Cole Emerson could be available off the bench, so we don't know. Two balls, no strikes, two outs, two on, 3-0 Baltimore, seventh inning. Here's the offer. Too high, three balls and no strikes. Gonzalez is falling behind. Gonzalez is somebody that could give the Mariners multiple innings if needed. Here comes the 3-0. That's in there at the kneecaps. Tavares has been busy. A double to drive in a run. He scored a run. Also a bunt base hit. He's 2-for-3. He's been productive at the plate this year for Baltimore. A red hot start. Here's the pitch. Inside ball 4. Bases loaded now. This is a big spot. Just a 3-0 game now, but Baltimore trying to break it open as Jackson Holliday will bat. Holliday 0-for-3, a couple of strikeouts. Pretty important for Gonzalez to try and keep this close. He is set, deals. That's down low. For two reasons. One, hey, you can come back and win the game. It's easier. And two, you'd rather force Baltimore to use their leverage guys if you're playing the long game. May affect them tomorrow. Here comes the 1-0. Popped up, out of play. One ball, one strike. Bases jammed, two outs, bottom of the seventh. Gonzalez wearing navy sleeves under the customary road navy uniform top for the Mariners. Gray pants. Baltimore in their home white jerseys. The 1-1. Swung on. That is ripped right field. Luke Raley racing back. He's at the warning track wall. Grand slam. Jackson Holliday. He's broken this thing wide open. It's 7-0 Baltimore. There's nothing Raley could do about that one.
1: He's got hops, but not that much.
0: Had a great catch earlier this inning, but no chance there. Now this game has changed. Here's O'Neill. The pitch to him. That's inside. First runs that Gonzalez has given up in his major league career and as a Mariner. Here's the 1-0. He sends it outside. Two balls and no strikes.
1: So Nick Davila was up earlier. Do you think he finishes this one up?
0: Yeah, you wonder. Maybe Hoppy. Here comes the 2-0. Swung on. Line drive. Base hit left field. Randy cuts it off. O'Neill hard around first base. He's gliding into second. He's in there with a double. O'Neill, second double.
1: Yeah. Obviously want to stay away from the leverage arms, yeah, which are down a leverage arm now with Matt Brash out. I imagine Pereira is out. It'll do him a good, and he might need 2 days at this point with how much he's pitched in the last four days.
0: Thinking that might be the case, because if you look at it, Pereira, 3 of 4 last night, threw over 40 pitches. Yeah.
1: He's likely going to need a couple of days.
0: It feels that way, although if you asked him, he probably could pitch today. He just seems like that kind of guy. Wants the ball every day. Here's the pitch, and that's a strike. It's 7-0 Baltimore, seventh inning. This was a scoreless game till the sixth. Here's the pitch. Tied him up. Oh, catcher's interference. So Alexander has reached on catcher's interference. And so Sam Huffelbat, he is the only Baltimore hitter who has not come to the plate. Mariners are going to challenge this, though. They're going to challenge the catcher's interference. So we'll see what they come up with. Mariners have had a wonderful challenge game in this series. Hey, the MLB All-Star ballot is officially live. You can go to Mariners.com/vote to cast your ballots daily. Send your favorite players to the Midsummer Classic in Philly. You can vote up to 5 times per day. That's Mariners.com/vote. Did you see it?
1: He kind of reacted like maybe it got hit, but I didn't see it.
2: After review, the call is confirmed. It was catcher's interference. Seattle loses the challenge.
0: Okay. So now runners on first and second. Two outs. Four in. Here's Sam Huff. Gonzalez has thrown 30 pitches in his return to the majors. Here comes the offer. Swung on club, left field. Arozarena drifting back. He's at the track, feeling for the wall. Makes the catch with two hands, brushing up against the wall. That's a deep ball to the ballpark. Arozarena makes the catch, and that's it for Baltimore. We head to the eighth. Mariners trailing 7-0 on the NC Machinery Mariners Radio Network.
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0: Swinging a high fly ball, driven deep, out to the gap in right center field, and this ball disappears. It's gone. Well, Baltimore has built a lead now 7-0 over the Mariners. They've gone to the bullpen here. Grant Wolfram will take over. Mariners never could figure out the starter for Baltimore, Brandon Young. 7 scoreless on just 2 hits, 2 walks, and 5 strikeouts. Mastroboni will start things for the Mariners here in the 8th. Lefty on lefty matchup here to start things. Holiday with a grand slam to open things up. Here's the pitch. And that's a touchdown low. 1 ball, no strikes. Last night, of course, the Mariners winning 6, 5, and 10 innings. We talked about all the different heroes they had last night. Take a 2-0 series lead. The 1-0. Swung on, slow roller right in front of home plate. It's a foul ball. None better than, bigger than Nick Davila, who was the last guy remaining in the bullpen last night. And Shannon, I loved your conversation with him before the game, because the backstory makes it even better when you hear everything he went through to get here. It's incredible.
1: Yeah, and I think he really appreciates it, too. Very, very unique story. He had all of 2 hours to get from an anniversary dinner with his girlfriend.
0: The 1-1 swung on, bounding ball to the middle. This is going to be a tough play, and it sneaks through. It's a base hit. It's a leadoff single for the Mariners.
1: They're at South Center, Din Tai Fung anniversary, 2 years dating. First time they'd been to Din Tai Fung. He said he got exactly one soup dumpling before they got the call. Hey, you need to be on a plane in 2 hours out of SeaTac. So if you think about it, he's got to get back to Tacoma, to the stadium to get his stuff. Has to get home to get his suitcase packed. No chance.
0: No time.
1: No chance.
0: Here's wisdom. The pitch outside. So they didn't have time to eat.
1: No, they had to pack up everything. So I think the girlfriend ended up with all of the dumplings. So good for her. And a clubby met him at the gate with his equipment, and he had no suitcase. He said he has no clothes.
0: The 1-0 swung on and missed.
1: And he did not go shopping today because he was too tired. It was a red eye.
0: Red eye, yeah.
1: He arrived at 6:30 in the morning, got to the hotel, had to wait a short amount of time for his room, probably got a little bit of sleep, and then off to the ballpark he went.
0: There comes the 1-1. Swung on a miss. I can't imagine getting on a red eye, cross-country red eye, without a bag, without clothes, without anything.
1: I mean, it's just him and his probably cell phone. He would have that, but anything else.
0: Anything. The only thing he had was what he had on him. Here's the 1-2. That bounces in. And then it was fascinating to hear about how he was watching the game, because he was watching it like we were, like, Logan's really struggling in the first two innings, right. So he's got to think, I'm getting in this one. And then Logan locks in, he goes six innings, and at that point he's like, well, it's lined up.
1: Lines up,
0: they won't
1: they're
0: need
1: covered.
0: Me. Yeah. Nope. Here's the 2-2. Up and in.
1: And he had only just made his big league debut on May 3rd. And so I asked, how did that compare? And he said it was very different because that was personal and that was great, of course. But this, he really had the opportunity to contribute to a win, to lock down a win. It was completely different.
0: A 3-2. Up and away, ball four. So the Mariners, first two have reached.
1: Hey, if you're planning something special this summer, host your event in a Mariner suite. 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
0: I mean, the butterflies had to have been gone, running in.
1: He said he basically blacked out once it was over, which is understandable.
0: Here's
1: he did
0: Cole
1: get
0: Young.
1: The ball.
0: The pitch. That's down low. One ball, no strikes. He did get the ball.
1: Save number one. That's all he took. That's all he needed from it. But I just think the story to have that is absolutely fantastic. And his wife is going to be graduating while we're gone, getting her master's degree in psychology. I'm sorry, his girlfriend. And the graduation ceremonies will be at T-Mobile Park.
0: Oh,
1: so she'll be on the field.
0: The pitch is low. Two balls and no strikes. So she made it to T-Mobile Park, too. They're going to have a quick meeting at the mound. 7-0, Baltimore the lead. Your Mechanics Bank score.
1: But he is a nice story. An undrafted free agent by the Detroit Tigers. They kept him in the system for about 3 years. Didn't get past high A. The Mariners purchased his contract. He's been with them for the last 3 years. And he said he is so grateful and so thankful for the development and the people who were involved in getting him to this point with the Mariners.
0: The 2-0. That's low. This is getting interesting. Three balls, no strikes. First two have reached. Mastroboni on second base with a single. Wisdom, he walked. He's at first. Cole Young batting. Three balls, no strikes. Wolfram can't find the zone. The lefty set delivers. That's in there. Just scraping the edge. 3-1. Mariners baseball brought to you by Miller Lite. Legendary moments start with a light. When it's game time, it's Miller time. Here comes the 3-1. At the knees. Count is full. Checks the runner at second. The pitch. Swung on, slow roller, right side. Scooped up by Holiday, the second baseman. Only play first base. Whips it to first to get the out. Runners advance. Wisdom into second. Mastroboni goes to third. One out. Here's Julio. Mariners looking for their first run. Down 7-0, your Mechanics Bank score. Here's the pitch. That's above the belt. Julio looking for his first hit, 0-3. Here comes the 1-0. Swung on, softly hit, right to second base. Jackson Holiday scoops it up, throws to first. They get the out. Mastroboni scores. The Mariners have their first run. It's now 7-1 Baltimore. Wisdom moves over to third base, and that brings up Josh Naylor. Josh is 0-3. He's hit the ball over 100 twice, so the ball hard twice. Nothing to show for it. The first pitch to him. Misses inside. Mariners will take on Baltimore again tomorrow night. 4:05 first pitch. Brian Wu will take the ball. Kyle Bradish on the other side, so that'll be a challenge. Mariners still a chance to get this series. The 1-0. Popped up out of play. Take a look at the Northwest Chevy Equinox scoreboard. We should point out that Washington, who the Mariners will see next, they were leading San Francisco tonight in San Francisco 9-1 going to the eighth. And San Francisco won the game on a walk-off grand slam. Here's the pitch. That is swung on, drilled right field. It's high. It's deep. It caroms off the wall. Naylor, a wide turn at first base, has to scramble back to first and just barely stays on the bag. An RBI single as Wisdom scores. The Mariners get one more. It's now 7-2. Look like that, a great chance of getting out. Instead, it's a long single off that big, tall wall, 20-foot, 21-foot wall in right field. And that's going to be it. Baltimore's making a change here. Wolfram has given up two runs. Will be lifted. Baltimore, they've made the move. Going to the pen. Randy Rosarena will bat. New pitcher coming on. And we return right after this. 7-2, Baltimore with the lead. Back with more right after this.
9: 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I'm ready to face endless negotiations. Wait, what's that?
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0: Well, the Mariners have forced Yennier Cano into the game now. One of the best relievers for Baltimore. He has a 2.53 ERA on the season. He's been at it for a while for Baltimore. He'll face Randy here. Naylor at first base, 7-2 Baltimore. Here's the pitch. Down low. I think this says a lot about where Baltimore is at, losing four in a row, really needing a win. They're going to Cano here. It's still a five-run game. He comes set. Delivers. Swung on, scorched foul. I think that went into the Baltimore dugout, or maybe just above the dugout.
1: It's the dugout or the camera well right there.
0: Naylor is lead at first base. He takes off. Here's the pitch. Swung on and missed. Naylor slides. Safe. He has another stolen base. 13th of the year.
1: No, didn't look too interested in that.
0: No, he did not. That was a great jump. Two balls, one strike now. The pitch. Swung on and missed. That was a weak wave at a fastball bearing in. 2-2. Spent the last 5 years with Baltimore, was an all-star in 23. Naylor dancing at second, the 2-2. Swing on a miss. Had them all tied up on a split. Down goes Randy, and the Mariners put away in the eighth. They get two, but they still trail 7-2 the score. So we go to the bottom of the eighth on the NC Machinery Mariners Radio Network.
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0: Go to the bottom of the eighth. Mariners trailing 7-2. Gonzalez still on for the Mariners here. 7 runs, 10 hits for Baltimore. That's your Mechanics Bank score. Here's the pitch. Swung on, tagged in the gap left center field. It is a hit. Julio cuts it off in the gap. throws it into second base. He's trying for two. Great throw to second. Tag applied. He is toast. Julio, another rocket of a throw to second base. Another assist. He has been sensational defensively all series long. He cuts down Ward on a great throw.
1: We've really seen him different level on this road trip. We've seen what he just did right there. He seems to be running a little bit better than he did earlier in the season, and certainly the routes that he's gone right to the ball. A little bit different than what we saw at the very beginning of the season.
0: There's Gunnar Henderson. The pitch is inside. One ball, no strikes. This throw has been so strong. Here's the offer. Popped up. Foul territory. Wisdom over in foul ground near the coach's box. Makes the catch. Quickly, two away.
1: I have an answer to a question that we were debating about an hour ago. Cal Raleigh is not in the lineup tonight for the Rainiers.
0: Oh.
1: It is a scheduled day off.
0: Okay.
1: He will be back behind the plate tomorrow.
0: Okay.
1: Of course, that'll be his third rehab start.
0: And I'm assuming the plan is for him to hit two home runs tomorrow as well?
1: Okay. Three at-bats, two home runs, go sit down.
0: Perfect. Here's Alonso, the pitch. That's low. This was a scoreless game into the sixth. Alonso, a solo home run, got things rolling for Baltimore. It's 7-2, your Mechanics Bank score. Here's the 1-0. Inside. Two balls and no strikes. The 2-0, down low. There's kind of a reality to a game like this. You mentioned Cal. Now, the Mariners' offense has been really good in this recent stretch, but there are games where, as you watch it play out, three balls, no strikes. Here's the pitch. Strike at the knees. A little low, but no challenge there. They are missing a third of what you would expect to be their lineup, with JP out, with Donovan out, with Cal out, and that does show up once in a while. Here comes the 3-1. Swung on. Hard ground ball. Backhand. Cole Young has it. Gets rid of it right away. Throws it to first on one hop and near collision at first base. The play is made, and he is out. And Alonso checks in with Naylor. Boy, that's a big-time collision. That's the end of this inning. It's a 1-2-3. Hell, a really nice defensive plays for the Mariners. We'll move along to the ninth. Last chance for the M's. 7-2, Baltimore the lead on the NC Machinery Mariners Radio Network.
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23: Hi, it's Chris Brocker in the 4 News Now First Alert Weather Center. Few sprinkles around the region this evening, but those will be coming to an end very soon. Expect mostly clear skies overnight. Chilly, an overnight low of 44 degrees. For tomorrow, Thursday, blue sky, sunshine, and a high of 73. Sunny in 70s for Friday, too.
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25: Grandma, get out the rye bread and mustard. It is bread salami time.
0: Cano stays on for the ninth inning. Here's Luke Rayleigh. The first pitch of the ninth. Here it is. Outside. Baltimore leading 7-2. Brandon Young, the starter for Baltimore, excellent. Seven scoreless on just two hits. Mariners couldn't solve them. Rayleigh walked last time. Here's the offer. Swung on. Ground ball to second base. In short right field, spinning around. Holiday has it. Fires to first to get the out. One away. 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So one out here in the ninth. Tom Canzone will bat. 7-2 Baltimore. Three in the sixth, four in the seventh. A grand slam by Jackson Holiday, who's been busy defensively. Here's the pitch to Dom. He watches it over for a strike. Cano from the chest. He delivers 0-1. Swung on a chopper over Cano. Jackson charges, scoops, throws to first. That's the out. And there's two away. Here's Mitch Garver. Last chance for the Mariners. Seven runs, 11 hits Baltimore. Two runs on just four hits for the Mariners. No extra base hits, all four singles. Fans here in Baltimore start to rise. Here's the pitch. And Garver takes it at the knees for a strike. Cano from the stretch, the offer. Bends over for a strike. Good slider. Everybody in orange on their feet now here in Baltimore. No balls, two strikes. Here's the pitch. Way outside. Garver takes. 1-2. Top of the ninth. 7-2 Baltimore. Cano delivers. Swung on a miss. And that's it. Baltimore wins. They've taken the third game of this series. 7-2 the final. Baltimore wins it over the Mariners. Mariners leading the series 2-1. They'll try and win the series tomorrow. They go down tonight. 7-2 the final. We'll come back with more right after this on the NC Machinery Mariners Radio Network.
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0: Well, this was not the Mariners' night. 7-2, the final score. Baltimore beats the Mariners here in Game 3 of the series. Gary Hill, Shannon Dreher back with you. And it's just one of those nights, Shannon. Brandon Young kept the Mariners very quiet through seven innings. Just two hits. They didn't have much going offensively. And once they broke through against Kirby, finally, it was kind of a staring contest up until the sixth. That was basically it.
1: Yeah, it's kind of odd to look up at the board and just not see the hits that we have seen over the last couple of weeks. We do point out, and we've seen this throughout the trip, there were a few, actually, you could say several hard hit balls for the Mariners. Unfortunately, most of them on the ground. And to that end, for Young, it was 11 ground ball outs. New career high for him.
0: Yeah. Yeah, it's weird. He doesn't have a high ground ball rate, but a lot of ground balls in this one. 7-2 the final. Baltimore, they beat the Mariners. We'll come back with more right after this.
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0: 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Just not much going offensively for the M's. Just scattered singles through the course of this one. George Kirby is season high, 10 strikeouts today. 6 innings, 3 earned runs, 3 walks, 10 punchouts. He's reached double-digit strikeouts for the 7th time in his career. Young, on the other side, though, was excellent. 7 innings, 2-hit ball, no runs, 5 strikeouts. He kept the Mariners very quiet. 7-2 final, Baltimore wins. We'll come back. We'll take a look at the matchup tomorrow as the Mariners look for a series win. We'll take a look at that when we return right after this.
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0: Mariners fall to Baltimore, 7-2 the final in Game 3 of this series. 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Mariners fall 7-2. They'll try and win the series tomorrow. It's a 4:05 first pitch. Brian Wu gets the ball. Kyle Bradish, who's tough on the other side, coming off probably his worst start of the season. Four innings, five earned runs on nine hits at Toronto. So we'll see what happens as the Mariners face Bradish.

0: Al Bradish, who's tough on the other side, coming off probably his worst start of the season. Four innings, five earned runs on nine hits at Toronto. So we'll see what happens as the Mariners face Bradish with Wu on the mound. Mariners, they'd love to get the series over Baltimore. We'll see if they can do that tomorrow. In the meantime, we have the postgame show coming your way. We'll start that when we return right after this.
1: Swing and a miss, strike three. The Mariners will play in October.
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1: Got him! A wicked slider! Munoz lets out a yell!
0: Mariners postgame starts now.
2: It's the Mariners postgame show, 7-2, Baltimore in the final. They beat the Mariners. And what was a close game early as we roll through the highlights? Real staring contest, George Kirby on one side, Brandon Young on the other, and just zeros across the board. In fact, Kirby was really dealing at one point, retiring 9 in a row. 3 balls, 2 strikes, 2 outs. The wind, the pitch. Swung on and missed. Another punch out. 97 right past Gunnar Henderson. 7th strikeout for George Kirby. He is on. 9 in a row knocked down. He's rolling. He was pitching really well. He didn't give up anything in terms of runs into the 6th inning, but Baltimore would get him for 3 in the 6th. He would get his 10th strikeout of the inning. First time he's reached double digits this year and the 7th time in his career. The 1-2. Swung on and missed. Got him with a fastball. George Kirby strikes out Sam Huff. 10 strikeouts for George Kirby. 7th time in his career. He's been in double figures with punchouts. So the Mariners still hanging around at that point. A 3-0 game. They hadn't done much against Young at that point, but we've seen the Mariners put up some pretty big numbers on this trip, but that would change in the 7th as this one got away from him. Jackson Holliday, a grand slam to extend the lead. The 1-1. Swung on. That is ripped right field. Luke Raley racing back. He's at the warning track wall. Grand slam. Jackson Holliday. He's broken this thing wide open. It's 7-0 Baltimore. Yeah, Mariners would get 2.

0: in the eighth, but not nearly enough as they fall 7-2 to Baltimore in Game 3 of the series. They'll look to win the series coming up tomorrow behind Brian Wu. In the meantime, we have more post-game show coming your way right after this.
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0: Here comes the 2-2. Swung on and missed. Got him. A 98 right by Tavares. George Kirby dances out of a bases loaded, nobody out jam. He hangs another zero.
11: We are coming to you from Camden Yards here in Baltimore. Time now for the post-game show. Shannon Dreyer with a little bit more of Gary Hill.
12: Oh, yeah, because there
11: not?
12: Hasn't been enough. That's right.
11: Well, you know, it's the lot that we have been dealt. This one, you know, it had the feeling of they hit a little bit of a wall in the situation that they are in.
12: Yeah.
11: It's you've got players that are missing. You've got a bullpen that is short and a little bit taxed right now. I think you knew that this was the possibility for something like this happening on the road trip.
13: Yes. I feel like both of those things came together on one night. And, we talked about it at the very end of the game. There is a reality to the situation. Although they have overcome it consistently offensively, they are missing J.P. Crawford. They are missing Cal Raleigh. They are missing Brendan Donovan. Three bats you expected to start and play every single day, right? It's lefties, doesn't matter. They're going to play every single day. And there is a reality that shows up sometimes. It hasn't as much as you would think on this trip so far, but... And who knows, like, if Cal's playing, maybe he hits a home run early and things change. Like, you don't know. But that happened, and then the bullpen situation is what it is as well. You know, they've been taxed, and Brashko's on the IL, and they're trying to figure out a way to get an inning or two. And a fairly close game, a 3-0 ball game, right? It just didn't happen, though. And to those guys' credit, and guys, I mean, who they've called up, whether it's been Hoppy or Gonzalez before tonight or Davila, of course, they've actually pitched really well for the most part, just in terms of, and they've been thrown in tough situations and in closer games than you probably would want, but for the most part, they've done a good job. But those two things didn't happen tonight. It was just a collision of both the bullpen and the offense coming together.
11: And I guess a bright spot would be in the situation, there was never a question. Once it got to a certain point, you're not going to touch the leverage arms.
13: Yes.
11: You know, they need a little bit of a break out there, if possible. They get that right now. We were speculating during the game, now somebody like Ferrer might need 2 days.
13: Yeah.
11: You know, we talked about how much fun we had last night. Well, it was a little costly when you use everybody like that. So for everybody, for Munoz not to have to pitch, for Ferrer not to have to pitch, pretty important right there. Gabe Spire not to have to pitch.
13: Yeah, that's the silver lining, right? Is you go into the finale of this series with those guys ready to go. And on the same time, I don't think this was a small thing, but they did force Cano into the game, and they did force him to get 4 outs in the game as well and throw some pitches. And he's one of their leverage guys as well. So if you're just looking for silver linings in this one, those are it. And they didn't matter today, but they may matter tomorrow in terms of bullpen usage on both sides.
11: We're going to hear from the skipper coming up in just a bit, and I imagine George Kirby as well, and I think you have to look at that as a positive for George Kirby too. He didn't finish strong, but some of the things that they've been looking for from him, particularly the 10 strikeouts, he has not had the strikeouts this year. It's something that has frustrated him a bit to see him carry the velocity that he carried throughout the game, too. I think that was a positive. And then just coming off of what he was coming off. Mm-hmm. He was in a little bit of a rough spell.
13: Yeah.
11: It was the first time I'd really heard real frustration out of him after a game, saying, hey, you know, I've got to figure out something here after about 4 starts that were kind of shaky. I think he can feel decent about it, the path that he is on.
13: Yeah, right, I thought it was a positive step forward. I thought he looked really good when you watch the stuff, and he got some swing and miss. I mean, 10 punch outs, right? I mean, you love that. And I think on most nights, he gives you 6 innings of 3-run ball. You're in the ball game. It's a close ball game. It's a tied score, 1-run game either way, or whatever. So just not tonight. But I think that's a start you certainly take given his recent stretch, which hasn't been great. But I thought he just looked really good.
11: Yeah, that's something we'll get into a little bit later in the postgame show. And as I mentioned, hear from Dan Wilson, perhaps take a look at what the availabilities look like tomorrow, and also get a little Cal Raleigh update as well. All that is coming up as we are just getting started with the postgame show as the Mariners fall to the Orioles 7-2 here in Baltimore. You are listening to us on the NC Machinery Mariners Radio Network.
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19: Hi, it's Chris Cronker in the 4 News Now First Alert Weather Center. Few sprinkles around the region this evening, but those will be coming to an end very soon. Expect mostly clear skies overnight. Chilly, an overnight low of 44 degrees. For tomorrow, Thursday, blue sky, sunshine, and a high of 73. Sunny and 70s for Friday, too.
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24: 3 balls, 2 strikes, 2 outs. The wind, the pitch. Swung on and missed. Another punch out. 97 right past Gunnar Henderson. 7th strikeout for George Kirby. He is on. 9 in a row, knocked down. He's rolling.
11: George Kirby, one of the bright spots in this game as the Mariners fall 7-2 to the Orioles here in Baltimore. Shannon Dreher coming to you from the Western Washington Toyota broadcast booth in a stadium that is now dark and quiet. Orioles fans went home happy today. This one started with raindrops. The field was cleared about an hour before the game was to start, and pretty temperate out there. It's going to get very hot starting tomorrow and continue through the series in D.C. So I think we've been very fortunate with what we have had the first 5 games of this season, of this trip, or I guess six games at this point, especially in this part of the country in June. But that is going to change. So heat not a factor in this one at all, which is good. Because you wanted George out there for the 6th inning. The bigger problem tonight was just not able to get anything going offensively. I'm sure that's something that Dan Wilson is going to address. Let's go ahead and hear what he had to say.
25: Tough one tonight. I thought George, a pretty good outing for him. You know, obviously a quality start. I thought the first 5 innings, getting out of that 5th inning jam there, was a tough one. And I thought the work that he and Garb did tonight was pretty good. And they were able to get to him there a little bit in the 6th, but, just a couple of pitches that they were able to drive. But, For the most part, I thought George, threw the ball well tonight and gave us a chance. Their guy was tough tonight. I thought he had a good splitter going. He kept us off balance. His heater was, he was able to move it around and just not able to give us anything to square up. And tough night to get traffic and that was a tough one all around but a chance tomorrow to come back and Brian Wu on the hill and give us a chance to win the series tomorrow.
1: In the middle of a long trip like this, all the injuries that you guys have had, just how challenging is it for something like this to kind of get the guys recharged and kind of regroup the next day here?
25: Yeah, I mean, I think our team bounces back. That's what they do. We saw that after Sunday's ball game. It was a tough one. We ran into a tough guy on the mound there for them, but we'll bounce back and be ready to go tomorrow.
2: Dan, George wanted to add some more swing and miss to his game after the start against the Mets. What did you see in that regard tonight?
25: Yeah, I mean, I think, he looked like he had the really good velo tonight. He was up towards 98, 99, quite a few times. I thought he was able to use the slider again, the way he and Garv worked it. Able to use the secondaries and a way to get some swing and miss there, and using that heater for swing and miss. When he's got both his heaters going, he's tough. And I think tonight he was able to use those and use his secondaries effectively as well.
2: How much did you really want to get him through the six, given where your bullpen's at?
25: Yeah, definitely did. And he was determined to get through there as well. And you got to love to see that. And I thought he did a great job of limiting as much damage there as he could. And they were able to get a couple on him, but he was able to slam the door and get through that sixth. I think this is an outing that we can really build on.
2: That's going to be my next question. He's probably upset about the runs in that one inning, but how can he build on this one?
25: Yeah, I mean, looking what he did in the fifth, I think that's a super big positive that he was able to work through that and use his stuff the way he did to get out of it. I think a quality start helps as well. Just be ready to, he's making the adjustments. You can see that there were adjustments made tonight, and just continue to do those. But I thought he threw the ball well. He gave us a chance, and that's all you ask.
2: Domingo, it's just a matter of falling behind there. It looked like maybe the 7-5 too much.
25: Yeah, just not finding himself in good counts and put some extra base runners on from time to time. As we know, that can hurt, and it did tonight. But like I said, tomorrow, chance to come back and win the series.
2: Given the state of the bullpen, too, do you guys have to consider maybe bringing in another fresh arm at this point?
25: We'll talk about it here and try to figure out what we need to do. It's been a tougher push here with some of the injuries and some of the things that have happened, but we'll be in good shape and ready to win tomorrow.
11: And that was Dan Wilson right there acknowledging that, yeah, they might have to make another move tomorrow. Penn has been taxed over the last 3-4 games. Domingo Gonzalez, extra innings tonight as the game got out of hand. So where do they stand with that tomorrow? We're just going to have to wait and see. We do know that they will be down a big leverage arm for a little while. How long, we don't know at this point with Matt Brash out. We'll get to that a little bit later in the show. But coming up next, I do want to hear from George Kirby after what I do think was a step in the right direction for him. I'm interested to hear what he thinks coming off of the 10 strikeout performance. That will come up next as we continue right here on the NC Machinery Mariners Radio Network.
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11: Welcome back to Baltimore. Camden Yards, the scene. Mariners drop game 3. Still 3-3 on the road trip, and they do have the possibility of taking the series. We'll need to win the game tomorrow to do that. They fall 7-2 to the Orioles tonight. Really nothing got going with the offense. Saw a really nice performance from Young on the other side. Now, for my money, I think I saw a nice performance from George Kirby as well. I just don't think he finished well. The 10 strikeouts was great to see. The 3 runs came in his final inning. We saw good velocity from him. 3 walks in this one, and 2 of them were on 4 ball counts. That kind of is painful right there. But overall, in coming from where he was after his last start, and there was some frustration, I think this was an important start for him, and I think it is something he should come away feeling that he is more and better on the right track. Let's go ahead and hear about how he breaks it down.
30: Well, it looks like it has some extra life early. You're able to get out of that big jam. Just feel like there's some things you feel like you can take out of this and sort of move forward in a positive way.
31: I had a lot of swings and misses, which is nice. Just got to bear down the end.
30: You mentioned after that Mets start that you wanted to have more swing and miss. How were you able to kind of generate that this time?
31: I think it starts with getting ahead. I did a little bit better that early on today. But that's how you get guys out. You get strike one, you make them a way worse hitter, and you just keep attacking, and you know, expand a little bit when you have to. But that's the name of the game. And that's what I got to do a little better.
0: How important was it, even after those few rounds, to get through that sixth, knowing kind of where the bullpen has been at lately?
31: Yeah. I know some guys are down. Some guys have been throwing a lot. So, I mean, you know, last night Logan did a great job grinding out six, and then, you know, tonight, me too. But I just wish I, you know, ended that game a little bit better.
12: It looked like the two pitches that Blaze and Pete got for hits both out of the zone. Were those where you wanted to go with that?
31: I mean, yeah, like, they were both good pitches. The Pete one, like, got in there a bunch of times, and that gets me, so. And then, yeah, the Blaze one, you know, sinker, maybe caught a little bit more middle of the plate than I wanted, but, you know, I think there's still good calls in those moments. So, just got to tip your cap.
12: The bases loaded jam, and the fact that you were able to get out of there, and it seemed like you were able to really settle into a groove. How much can you build upon something like that?
31: You know, there's been a lot of moments, you know, come up this year, last month, you know, kind of like fight or flight moment. And, you know, I feel like I've been doing a good job of that, you know, mentally. You know, those results will start coming my way eventually, but I'm thinking about it the right way and doing the right thing. So, man, I get 1-0 and then, you know, it's game over. So,
12: you seem so much more well equipped to be able to work through some of these challenges than maybe a few years ago. Does it feel that way to yourself?
31: Yeah, I mean, like, this game finds a way to slap you in the face all the time. So, the more and more you go through it, the more you learn from it. So, that's what I'm trying to do. And I'm still going to be mad, still going to be angry, but use it in, you know, a different way to approach the next start.
0: From a team perspective, you're getting into a long trip. You guys got banged up. You're really down to the depth chart on the infield in particular. Just what have you seen maybe in the fight in this team just to kind of stay afloat?
31: Sucks for JP. He's been getting hurt. Bunch of other guys. But, you know, guys coming in and filling the spot, doing their job, has been great. We've been playing good baseball. And, you know, Johnny and Garv have been doing great with Calgon. And, you know, Bliss and, you know, Mastro have been good the last couple games. Like, everyone, one of their names gets called on, they're ready to go. So that's always a great feeling.
11: And that, of course, was George Kirby right there. And you do hear a little bit of disappointment. He's not beating himself up. He's still looking for a little bit more of the strike one. That's been a challenge for him, particularly in this game. When he gave up the home run to Alonso, he gave it up the right way. There was nobody on base at that point, and Alonso has been coming up with the bases loaded several times so far in the series, including for George in the third inning, and he struck him out in that inning. He also struck him out in the first inning on a 99-mile-an-hour fastball, but Alonso got a pretty good pitch and took it out for the solo shot. But then the problem was the next batter, Colton Cowser, who's hitting .231 with 6 home runs and 22 RBIs this year, walked on 4 straight pitches. And, you know, you don't know if a little bit of emotion got in there. You don't know if he didn't quite go after him at that point, which I really can't imagine. But it is always odd to see George walk batters, although he's done it a little bit more this year. And sometimes it's okay. I mean, if he is throwing some things out of the zone for swing and miss and not getting it and gets a walk that way, that's one thing. But when you have big misses in a situation where this is a guy that you can go after, not quite the same. And then that just kind of snowballed a little bit with a Taveras double for an RBI. And then later in the inning, the Blaze Alexander RBI. But otherwise, this outing, as I said, I think very much a step in the right direction for the things that he wants to do in getting ahead in the count. So he will continue to work on it and go from there. Let's right now step away from this one just for a couple of minutes, take a look at what has been going on around the rest of baseball. And we will do so with the Chevy Silverado. if I can find it. It is a Chevy Silverado scoreboard. There it is, whether tackling the trails or this weekend's chores. Chevy Silverado and Silverado HD were built to take on the Northwest. We got a pretty full scoreboard tonight. A lot going on. A bunch of games not final as we are on the East Coast. Bottom of the sixth inning finds the Twins up 4-3 on the Tigers. It was, is that right? Byron Buxton hits his 20th home run. It's great to see him healthy and playing well. He homered in that game for Minnesota, of course. Phillies over the Blue Jays 7-4, bottom of the seventh inning there. Rangers trail the Royals. Rangers, of course, are the Mariners' closest competition in the division. They are down 3-2 in the sixth inning. White Sox up 2-1 on the Braves in the bottom of the seventh inning. It'd be interesting. White Sox beat the Braves last night. Can they do it two in a row? White Sox 35-31 on the season, second place in the Central. Cubs are up 1-0 on the Rockies, top of the fifth inning. Brewers blanking the Athletics 3-0 in the top of the third in Las Vegas in what has been a wild series so far at the minor league park there. Angels out to a 1-0 lead over the Astros, bottom of the first inning in Anaheim. Rays beat the Red Sox 7-5 earlier in the day. Drew Rasmussen with a career-high 13 strikeouts in that game. Good to see he's had all sorts of injuries, and he's healthy this year. Yankees doubled up the Guardians 8-4, and they sweep that series in Cleveland. It was the Giants coming back to beat the Nationals 11-10. They scored the Giants scored five runs in the ninth after leading and giving up the lead earlier in the game. Scored five in the, I've got this all wrong. Giants came back to beat, Nationals were up this entire game. That's what I'm trying to say. Nationals were up by a lot in this game. San Francisco Giants put up five in the eighth and five in the ninth, come away with the 11-10 win in nine in San Francisco. And it was the Padres over the Reds 5-4. That is your scoreboard. When we come back, we're going to get you all ready for what comes up tomorrow. 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
2: 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Holy smokes, the Mariners have the lead.
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20: I'm going to walk off grand slam. Here's the pitch. That is swung on, drilled right field. It's high, it's deep, it caroms off the wall. Naylor, a wide turn at first base, has to scramble back to first and just barely stays on the bag. An RBI single as Wisdom scores. The Mariners get one more. It's now 7-2.
11: You've been listening to the Alaska Airlines Mariners postgame show brought to you by the official airline of your Seattle Mariners. Shannon Dreyer wrapping up game three of the four-game series here in Baltimore as the Mariners fall 7-2 to the Orioles tonight. They still have a chance at the series win tomorrow. We'll get to that in just a minute, but a few notes and nuggets from the day. We did have some roster moves before the game and could see another tomorrow as the pen has been taxed the last few days. Dan Wilson mentioned that that was a possibility in his post-game comments, so we're just going to have to wait and see. Of course, the surprise news today was that Matt Brash was placed on the 15-day IL with a right lat strain. That's the same injury that he missed 18 games with in early May. We did not get a chance to talk to Brash today. We're hoping to do so tomorrow to learn a little bit more about how, when it happened, if this is comparable to what he had before, and really kind of try and get some idea of how long he could be out. We don't know as of yet. Domingo Gonzalez was brought up to take his place. Miles Mastroboni also added with Ryan Bliss option back to Tacoma. Mastroboni just gives them a little bit more flexibility both in the field and at the plate. So that's why that move was made, as they are just really short with J.P. Crawford out right now. We're hopeful Colt Emerson might be back tomorrow. We'll have to wait and see on that. But just a lot going on injury-wise. Cal Raleigh is not playing tonight in Tacoma. That is a scheduled day off for him. He is expected to catch tomorrow for the Rainiers. But coming up for the Mariners tomorrow in the finale, and it will be a night game, Brian Wu and Kyle Bradish are going to square off. Bradish at 3-7 has that 3.89 ERA, can be awfully tough. Is coming off an outing where he gave up five, but before that, the four previous outings gave up just a total of three runs. So it could be a tough one, but you always like it when Brian Wu is on the hill. That is going to wrap it up for us here tonight from the ballpark. I want to thank Gary Hill on the call and also joining us on the postgame show, and of course our good friend Brady Robeck back at the shop on Eastlake keeping us on track. Tune in tomorrow. There will be baseball, looking at a 4:05 first pitch, 3 o'clock pregame show. I'm Shannon Dreyer. We'll talk to you then.
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7: Hi, it's Chris Crocker in the 4 News Now First Alert Weather Center. Few sprinkles around the region this evening, but those will be coming to an end very soon. Expect mostly clear skies overnight, chilly, an overnight low of 44 degrees. For tomorrow, Thursday, blue skies, sunshine, and a high of 73, sunny in 70s for Friday, too.
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1: Brian Rolapp, the CEO of the PGA Tours here, our radio audience has returned. You know, you were talking about bringing, you know, a change here and a change there, but the idea of starting the season at a certain time and ending it in a certain way and eventizing things like the draft, like changing that from a sleepy, if you will, on occasion, two-day event in Radio City to some massive three-day extravaganza that you can move around. So what are you planning on doing? I know you gave a speech, but where are we on creating a beginning and an end, like a playoffs that everyone can follow?
2: Yeah, we created this future competition committee. Tiger Woods has been the chairman, but it's made up of a lot of players, a lot of people from outside golf, including Theo Epstein, who had a lot of work at this at baseball, right?
1: Like, right, sure.
2: And so just some really bright minds. And we've been meeting a lot since last September. And I think we're getting close in June. We'll have a lot to say about it. But in general, it's really about organizing the PGA Tour in a way that's a little bit more simple, that not only a golf fan, but a sports fan can understand, having a beginning and an end, having standings that are a little bit easier to digest and understand.
1: Yes.
2: That ultimately add consequence that you understand to each tournament. And we talked about having track one events where the best 120 golfers will compete week in and week out with cuts, bring cuts back. And then we'll have other events that people are trying to fight to get into those track one. And so if you've never seen a PGA Tour event before, we could sit down and within 3 minutes on television, I could tell you this is the stakes of this event, other than it being a great event in and of itself.
1: Right.
2: And I think the PGA Tour kind of grew up that way. It kind of grew up of an event here, an event there, as opposed to how do you actually organize this into a little bit more coherent league or sport. The FedEx points kind of get us there, but I think there's a lot more work we have to do. And I think what you'll see when we talk about this in June, I think fans will be really excited about it.
1: And how much does, say, an NFL season play into the way you want to finish yours? I mean, you know better than anyone else about how sometimes on a weekend we're just football crazed in this country.
2: Yeah, you know? Listen, I mean, football, people forget, like, you can't replicate the football business plan. How do you replicate a business plan for a sport where on Friday nights all over the country, people stop what they're doing and go consume? It's a cultural thing.
1: Right.
2: So, and I think you see that in the growth of the popularity of the NFL and college football. I think what we're trying to do is just create a season with a beginning and end that kind of starts after Super Bowl and ends before the NFL goes on the air. But I think there's a real opportunity to kind of do that in the summer.
1: Right.
2: And I think that's where we play the majority of our golf anyway.
1: Right.
2: So I think you'll see it condense into a more logical part in the calendar.
1: And of course, again, you know better than most from the NFL days that an idea could be great to you. It can be great to some, but there were 32 individuals that you needed to get to agree and, to a majority level.
2: Yeah.
1: The people that you are talking to right now, how much will you allow right now about the headwinds you're facing on some of the ideas that you're putting out there?
2: I think there's always some. I think change is always, people can get emotional about change. It's just natural.
1: Right.
2: And also, listen, the key about this job is knowing what you don't know. Like, I don't profess to understand all the answers. This is why we put this group together. Now, this group is made up, the majority of the group, this committee is made up of players. And they're players who are high in the official world golf rankings and those that are a little lower. They're guys who have been veterans, guys who are fighting for their cars. And so you get the broad perspective of the PGA Tour membership. And when we start talking about changes, they represent a really broad group, but also have insight that only a few hundred people on earth have playing professional golf at the highest level. Mm-hmm. And so to have them have the input into this has been immensely valuable. I can bring stuff I know, I can bring the business side to it and all that, but I've never stood over a putt for money. Well, not real money. but it hasn't been my job like that. So I think that's really helped. So I think you get a lot of I don't say tension, but you get a lot of discussion. And that's good because you know you have a good process if there's disagreement and tension in the process. And so I wouldn't call it opposition. I'd call it good tension in the process to do it. We've also done this with fans in mind. So we've talked to a lot of fans. We've talked to TV partners about what they want to see, what makes them more excited about it.
1: What's that?
2: It's a lot of things that are sort of obvious where, listen, we need to be in bigger markets. And that doesn't mean we're going to be in... We're going to abandon smaller markets. Some of our best events are in smaller markets.
1: Right.
2: I would submit to you the Players' Championship is one of the best golfing events on earth.
1: Right.
2: It's in suburban Jacksonville. That's not exactly New York.
1: Right.
2: So I think it's about bringing the tournaments to bigger markets and more people go, you know, fish where the fish are.
1: Right.
2: I think they tell you about all the things we're talking about is, you know, make the standings easier, make it easier to follow, make it easier to promote. How do we bring back match play? Which fans love, you know, you see the Ryder Cup, that actually brings out passion in different formats of golf. We're sort of the same format week in and week out. So I think hearing input from fans and TV partners who ultimately are serving fans gives us a lot of good perspective on how we can make it better.
1: PGA Tour CEO Brian Rolapp here on the Rich Eisen Show. Also, you know, having players with big names out there on your tour and making sure that they're there with consistency. This is where I'm now going to transition to the Live Tour.
2: So. Yeah.
1: Let's
2: roll. I thought you might ask.
1: Okay. Let's role play. You're you on Bryson DeChambeau. Hey, Brian. No, okay. So have you had a phone call on that front yet with any of the Live players?
2: I don't want to talk about personal conversations,
1: sure.
2: But I think it's natural. There's a lot of people trying to figure out what their future might look like.
1: Right.
2: Yeah.
1: And how much of what you and management would think, along with what the players on the tour want, how are you balancing that right now?
2: Listen, the good news is we don't have to. In that, as far as I know what you know, I know what I read,
1: mm-hmm.
2: I know what I see. Liv has talked about that they have funding till the end of their season.
1: Yes.
2: I think they're working hard to figure out what life is after that. The reality is all of their guys are under contract. So until they're not under contract, it's not really an issue we need to worry about. So we're not spending a lot of time thinking about it, honestly.
1: Mm-hmm.
2: We're spending most of our time thinking about what you and I just talked about our future and how we make the tour better.
1: Well, I mean, as you know, that can change in a heartbeat. Like, it literally could have changed in the last minute, where suddenly there could be an influx of people trying to get back on your tour that you are the CEO of. How would you characterize the appetite for a return on that front of certain individuals?
2: Well, I would just say in general, you know, fans have always been consistent of they want to see the best golfers together,
1: yes,
2: as often as possible. And I think I agree with that. That's great. I also think I've always been very clear publicly that I am interested in whatever makes the PGA Tour better. But at the same time, you know, there's a reality. We have a membership, and anything we do to make the PGA Tour better, we need to balance that with the interests of our current members, our current golfers. And while I don't have a lot of scar tissue for the past, this sort of still exists,
1: mm-hmm.
2: and I have to be conscious of that. And I think you saw what Brooks Koepka did and what Patrick Reed did. They sort of made a decision. They got out of whatever commitments they had. They said, we're ready to come back. This is what we're looking for. The PGA Tour has that. And they found their way back. The PGA Tour may not be for everybody. I mean, what we're building, I'm really excited about. Our members are excited about it. Our fans are excited about it. It may not excite some people. I would never begrudge people for making whatever business decision they made. But we ultimately want people who are really excited about what we're building. And I think over time, we'll just see how that plays out.
1: And last one for you. People assume that deal that Patrick and Koepka took was a one-time only deal. Like, are you willing to replicate it? It really is one-time only?
2: Again, we were clear when it comes to that was a particular, program for that specific time that has gone away. We'll react when we have to react, depending on the circumstances. Like I said, now it's for us, it's business as usual until we sort of know how the dust settles.
1: And you change business as usual in terms of the social media. At least that's the report that's out there right now, and what players can do on social media. This is what's been reported. We saw this on Zire Golf today. That players can post more content from competition days, shots of the broadcast per round. YouTube is now expanded. Total highlights on their channel expanded. You got any thoughts on all of this?
2: Yeah, this was something that's been in the works for about almost a year.
1: Okay.
2: And you know, I mean, Rich, you'll recognize this from our NFL playbook. You know,
1: right.
2: The amazing thing about the sport of golf is that there's been so much growth in this country since COVID. This is a number that blows my mind. Since COVID, people who play golf in this country is up about 38-39%. Half of that growth is under the age of 35. Where people under the age of 35 spend most of their time?
1: On their phones.
2: On their phones, on social media. We learned this at the NFL and really pushed hard on how we actually embrace those platforms, which ultimately led to, you know, YouTube getting Sunday Ticket and some other things. And,
1: right.
2: But this has been in motion for a while, and we really put the gas on it in the last 6 months of how do you actually embrace those platforms and show more PGA Tour event on the platforms where people are, and also build more of our stars. I mean, there's this misconception about professional golf where a tournament only matters if there's a handful of guys in it, the top two or three.
1: Right.
2: The reality is, you know, there's so much talent on the PGA Tour. There's so many stories to tell. And it's a sport where week in and week out, one stroke over 4 days determines who wins a tournament.
1: Yeah.
2: The only other sport in the world that has that type of competitive parity that I can find is the NFL. And we need to do a better job telling those stories that, as good as Scotty and Rory and these guys are, there's some amazing other stories on the tour that we need to tell better. And I think a better social media policy, more YouTube, better Instagram presence is going to help us do that.
1: And I couldn't help but notice, I think you did this for the Players Championship, wired some people for sound.
2: Yeah.
1: And you've got some shots behind the scenes, and you hired a particular outfit that's used to that.
2: That's
1: you hired NFL Films.
2: We did.
1: Put them on a golf course.
2: It was one of the first things I did is we called our friends at NFL Films and said, we did all those Hard Knocks together. Like, let's figure out a Hard Knocks for professional golf.
1: Uh-huh.
2: And we did something called Chasing Sunday that we just sort of produced and put on YouTube. It's been really successful. Go watch it. It's great. But it's the Hard Knocks treatment for professional golf. And then it tells some of these stories.
1: Yeah, like, exactly.
2: It's great. You know, who knew some of the personalities of this guy? And Chris Goddard told me, I don't think his mom was happy that he dropped too many F-bombs.
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5: Hey, Green Gobbler here. 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
12: Because you're 3 hours, you know, behind out here, mm-hmm. you know, 3 hours ahead there. So it worked out okay. You'd get to the end of the day, 10, 11 o'clock at night, and you'd look back and it'd be 7 or 8 over here. So you had a couple more hours that you could afford yourself, which wouldn't happen any other way. So
13: sure. That
12: kind of worked out. So, you know, one of the first things was getting a GM in place, building out the recruiting department. And then, you know, I already had the roster broken down and an idea of the players and what we needed, et cetera, who was in the portal, you know, or who was about to go in the portal. All those things were pretty well known. So we start there with the people. And then after that, it was a matter of getting out here. Transfer portal opened up the same day that school started. So you had to, again, bring in a whole bunch of guys as you were still looking at the team in place, wondering what their position is on you know, within the program. And you're just trying to peck away at it every single day and just give everything you got to try to build this roster, because you only got one shot at doing that.
14: Yeah, sure. And, you know, listen, I don't know if you pay attention to this sort of stuff, but we certainly in the media do.

0: organization called 247 Sports has you with the fourth best recruiting class right now. So obviously you've checked a few boxes here.
1: What do you sell?
0: Like, what's your sale?
1: Nothing. I specifically say to our coach, we're not selling anything. We're presenting things, right? And we're presenting what we have here at UCLA. And I think when you go through it, and I talk about this a lot, but it's the number one public school in the country, right? Then you add in the fact of our location. Mm-hmm. Then you add in the fact that you have, you know, three national champions this year, maybe another one or two coming up in your athletic department. First round draft picks, Olympic athletes, you know, and that's not even talking about the campus yet. You get into campus and the future CEOs and the, you know, the doctors, the lawyers, the engineers, just all those people. It's a 8% acceptance rate, I think, right now, which means out of 100 people applying, 92 don't get in. You know, so you're really surrounded by greatness. And I think that's important for our guys to understand, is that it's our time now as football to make sure we put this program back on the map. Everybody else is winning. Everybody else is winning at a high level in the classroom, out on the sports fields, in the, you know, arenas, as Corey and her basketball team, like it, everybody, it, you have a chance to, you know, breathe some rare air based on the people that you're surrounded with at UCLA. And I think that's what we're presenting. And then we're just figuring out who understands that. They come and watch a practice and understand how we're going to do things and figure out if they want to be part of that.
0: Well, if they watch a spring game, they saw Corey Close, who you just referred to.
1: Yes.
0: You brought out the world champion, the national champion, head coach of UCLA basketball. Yeah. Out there, she called some plays. Like, so you've already gotten to know her and yes, integrate yourself into the athletic department in that way?
1: Yeah, we've done it. I mean, she was probably one of the first ones to reach out to me when I got here, and I thought that was really cool because she was on the brink of doing some pretty special things at that moment and took time to reach out to me. And you know, we went back and forth on text a whole bunch. I'd share some quotes or videos with her that we were sharing with our team, and she'd do the same with, you know, what she's doing with her team, and just try to be there and support them as much as we possibly can. So then she came out, and it was her and Adam Wright, who's, I think, whether he played or coached, 12-time national champion in water polo. Mm-hmm. So he was out there going against Coach Close, and he ended up coming out with the win in the end of it. But we gave them a play call sheet, kind of like a Madden thing with the pass plays, the run plays, mm-hmm, you know, trick plays, and they actually put in their own trick plays. Corey had two of her own.
0: Oh, really? What did she dial up?
1: She dialed up a little flea flicker, and then she had Adam Wright had a reverse out of an I formation.
0: Well, then.
1: Yes, exactly. So then that ended up working out with a throwback to the quarterback. So it was, they did some research. They were excited about it, and they went in there and had a great time. And it was great to have two of that caliber coaches, you know, with our guys, and our guys embraced them like they were their own coaches, and I thought it was a pretty cool moment for both of them and for our program.
0: Yeah, we're big fans of Corey's here on the show here, and also Women's Sports Now, which is produced out of here, and she's awesome.
1: The best.
0: I mean, to have her around a team and, you know, and have her sort of represent UCLA to your new team here, mm-hmm, even though she's clearly well known to the players who are coming back. It's a great example.
1: Without a doubt. Yeah, it's phenomenal. You watch their team and just the real true joy they have to play that game.
0: Yes.
1: They're inspirational when you watch them, and I watched them come out of the locker room into that national championship game, and there was no pressure. They weren't feeling any weight on their shoulders. They were very prepared and connected, and I thought it was pretty, you know, awesome to watch how they started that game. It got really physical right before half, and they just continued to battle, and they ended up being the more physical team and walked away with a national championship. Well deserved.
0: Bob Chesney, the new head coach of UCLA football, here on the Rich Eisen Show. Going from James Madison to the Big Ten, we've seen that before. The man who you replaced at James Madison did that at Indiana. Do you have any relationship with Kurt Cignetti?
1: Not really. I mean, we shared a moment down in Houston at the Bear Bryant Awards. So he and I hung out for a little bit there. He was swamped by a lot of people, though.
0: I'm sure.
1: You know, just coming off the national championship. So, but we had not really communicated a whole lot before that. But our paths from Division II to FCS to FBS are similar. He had opportunities, you know, at Alabama and higher levels. I never did in my career. So I think that, you know, we actually missed him by 1 year. When I was at a Division II school, mm-hmm, we were playing IUP where he was the coach, but he had just left. I think this was in the Elite Eight. We ended up playing them and lost to them by 5 at the end of the game, but he had just walked away from that program. That would have been a chance to cross over with him. Hadn't had that opportunity.
0: Well, I'm just wondering, whose brain do you pick? Like, who's in the Bob Chesney circle that you could reach out to say, all right, Big Ten's clearly a bit of a different ball of wax. I mean, it is still just like the movie Hoosiers. I mean, the football field is the same size,
1: right.
0: You know,
1: yep.
0: But it's just, it's a different world in to which you're entering.
1: Yeah, definitely. And I think for me, you know, even when I was at D3, I spent a lot of time trying to be around, like, we were in New England, around the Ivy League programs, and how much can I learn from them? Then I got to D2, and Brian Kelly, who was at Notre Dame at the time, was an alum of the D2 school that I was at. So I went out there and spent, you know, 3-4 days, you know, for 3 or 4 years in a row out there with him. Learned a lot about the sports science, you know, that behind the way they practice, the GPS, you know, player loads and intensities and all these things that come with the way you practice and play. Nutrition, you know, they were doing things, you know, the blood work on their players and just all the different things that were like these next level thoughts for me that were, you know, pretty cool. So I got to learn a lot from him. And then I had a chance to, when I was at New England, or up in, you know, Holy Cross, our women's lacrosse coach happened to be Amanda Belichick. So I had a chance to spend a lot of time with, you know, Coach Belichick over the Patriots. And I thought that was really informative on how to run meetings and defensive scheme and offensive scheme and just the way they practiced, the way they did things. That was very helpful for me. And then, you know, I've just spent a lot of time studying and learning and being connected to a lot of other people leadership wise with, you know, different, you know, ex-Navy SEALs, whatever it might be. And then I grew up in a little tiny coal mining town in Pennsylvania, and Brett Veach, who's the GM of the Chiefs, you know, is from that same town. So, you know, there's a lot of people that I have a chance to reach out to at higher levels to just figure out how it all works. And then just know that I always want to be a lifelong learner. I don't want to be at a point where I feel like I know everything, because I just don't think that ends up working out really well. So I want to learn new things every single day, and I rely on a lot of those people to help.
0: So if I asked you what you bring to the equation and how you would tell UCLA fans what you're going to do, would you say to Google you?
1: No, I would not.
0: So you got a different, approach?
1: Yeah, no, but I think that's awesome. I think that's one of one, and that's just a big time move, man.
0: I did Google you. Anybody who does can see that you have won where you've been. And so what is your philosophy? What can you tell Bruins fans what your philosophy is and how it will work, you know, amongst Oregon up north?
1: Yeah.
0: And obviously, the Ohio State and the institution that they refer to as the school up north, which is mine in Michigan. What would you tell UCLA fans about that?
1: Yeah, well, I mean, that we're in uncharted territories right now. You know, I think for us to be in this situation where we have a good recruiting class that we're putting together right now speaks volumes of, you know, the desire to be at UCLA. It's also the number one applied to school in the country.
0: Mm-hmm.
1: You know, so I think there's a lot that goes into that. And I think for us, you know, just embracing that idea that we can be the best, embracing the idea that to be fourth in recruiting, you know, why not be third or second or find a way to be first? Why not do those things? That takes a lot, you know, and there's a lot of, you know, commitment that needs to come from our alumni, but I think now is the perfect time for it, and I think they're ready for that. So, you know, what does it all look like in the end is that we got to make sure we put the best players on the field that we possibly can,
0: mm-hmm.
1: and that we hold them to extremely high standards, and we coach them really, really hard every single day.
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4: 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But is tonight a must-win for New York if they want to win their first title in 53 years? 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
1: Mother's Milk, the man who plays him, Laz Alonso, is here on The Rich Eisen Show. We just saw a clip to our radio audience that just rejoined us. The series finale is just around the corner, May 20th. The Boys, which has been on for five seasons. You can catch seasons 1 through 4 on Prime Video right here on The Rich Eisen Show. I mean, there's so many different ways to go with you with your character here, since you're the ones that are trying to finally vanquish the Supes, right? Mm-hmm. Finally trying to rid the Earth of what the rest of Earth looks as heroic. Yeah,
2: you had a Soup here last week, by the way. I already know.
1: I know we did.
2: I can still smell them.
1: I should.
2: Smells like fish in here.
1: Well, that we asked Chase, like, how many times did he have to tell his loved ones, don't watch this week? Have you ever had those?
2: You know, I'm going to tell you, Chase has been one of my favorite, his character.
1: Yes, the
2: has
1: Deep.
2: Has been one of my favorite to watch, the Deep, on the show. He's had a lot of scenes by himself, and it's just been so fun to see what he's done with them.
1: Right.
2: With me, I've had a lot of scenes with characters that are extremely large in certain parts of their body. my mom has seen those scenes. She was not terribly impressed.
1: Yes.
2: With my work. But yeah, man, I mean, it's one of those shows that you never think when you're going after a role or or in this business hoping to one day get a job that you're going to be able to do such crazy stuff. And I'm proud to say, you know, it's a check off my list to say I've been able to do that.
1: Yeah, I'm fortunate doing what I do for a living. And you know, my mom being a longtime Jewish mother from Brooklyn, she loves doting on some of the things I do. I've never once had to call her up and say, "Mom, I'm going to battle it out with Love Sausage tonight." So, you know, beware.
2: So my mom's an old Cuban lady, so you can imagine. You know, for her it's Cuban sausage, salchicha. You know, she calls me Mama Leche. In Spanish, that's mother's milk.
1: Yeah, okay.
2: So I mean, the jokes are never ending, but yeah, man. I mean, listen, you gotta be able to laugh at yourself.
1: Sure.
2: And for us, that's the one part of the storyline that takes the air out of it.
1: Yeah, yeah.
2: To lighten up the subject matter. Otherwise, this guy would just be tortured 24/7.
1: Now, I hear you on that front, but you've been in Avatar.
2: Yes, okay? For sure.
1: So you're used to performing in a way where you have to imagine what's happening.
2: The OG Avatar.
1: Right.
2: Avatar 1.
1: Avatar 1. Correct. Exactly. So what's more difficult, to perform in Avatar or figure out what it's like to act in a fight scene with an individual nicknamed Love Sausage?
2: Let's see. So I was fighting against the human race in Avatar.
1: Yes, sir.
2: And I have progressed in my career to fight against a large member of the human race in The Boys. I'll say they're both equally challenging.
1: Yes, sir.
2: I'm going to hold off on saying how satisfied, how satisfying I was. It was at the end of each fight.
1: I'll bet so.
2: But they were both very memorable. Right?
1: Or memorable.
2: Unforgettable.
1: Okay.
3: Memorable.
1: Guess what I just said. Did you pick up on that one?
2: I saw that. The quotations, the air quotes.
1: The air quotes right there. But this show is, it really is, as I mentioned, you know, last week, not to repeat it, but again, you're here, that there's no show that makes me laugh out loud and also scream and curse out loud, because it's so shocking, gory. It's also funny. It's also scary. It's also frightening. It's also something that speaks of our times. And what can you tell people about how it ends that you're able to sort of drop a breadcrumb at all? Because we just had on our show the lead baseball reporter for ESPN, the insider, Jeff Passan, when he saw, he was sitting there for the show open for hour two, and he saw that you're joining, and he's a big fan of yours and a big fan of your. He's basically, before we even talk baseball, he goes, he's afraid that your character's going to eat it.
2: Yeah.
1: And so you must hear that a lot.
2: You know, there's a ton of also fan theories based on the clip that you just showed.
1: Yes.
2: On what I meant by that. At the end of that, at that monologue, when I say what we both know I need to do.
1: Right.
2: it's great to be able to see and hear all these different fan theories of what's happening. But I'd say the one thing that my character, I think, wants to communicate to the audience is that it's a superhero show. But you don't need to have superpowers to be powerful. You can be powerful just by using your voice, just by standing your ground and speaking truth to power. That's where our power lies. And never forget that and never give that up. So, whether something happens, who knows? We'll see. We got three episodes to see what happens to him or with him. But the one thing that he's always going to be is powerful and representing the people who on the surface may appear not to be powerful. But when you're together and when you unite, you're unstoppable.
1: I could see this affects you emotionally, just even talking about it.
2: It does.
1: I mean, you take this allegory very seriously.
2: Listen, I grew up in D.C. in the 80s and 90s. Didn't grow up with any, you know, a lot of money or anything like that.
1: Yes.
2: And for me, this show represents a lot of what I stood for and what I learned growing up. And that's that you can achieve whatever you put your mind to. You just can't give up. You're going to get knocked down. But as long as you don't get knocked out, get up, keep fighting.
1: So who was your superhero as a kid? Doug Williams?
2: Doug Williams was definitely my superhero as a kid.
1: Who else?
2: Commanders fan, John Riggins.
1: Riggins.
2: Number 44, the Diesel.
1: Yeah.
2: Used to run all over Dallas Cowboys into the ground. We would destroy them.
1: Why would you choose that team in particular, lad?
2: You know, I feel a little heat behind me on set. And I just had to cool the situation off a little bit,
1: sure.
2: You know?
1: Understood. Well, it seems like you're actually lighting it.
2: A little bit.
1: Okay.
2: A little bit. But you know what? But it's fun, man. I mean, I still give props to Jerry Jones and that organization, the way they manipulated the draft and moved up and then got picks and let go up. I mean, the guy plays the draft like he's playing John Madden. But I'm happy that we also have some adults in the room now with Adam Peters.
1: Yes.
2: Dan Quinn, who was here recently.
1: Yeah, here.
2: Great interview with you and Dan.
1: Thanks.
2: And I feel like we're in good hands as well as an organization.
1: Well, I mean, Jaden Daniels is, he's got superpowers himself, it seems.
2: He does, and he does.
1: Like if he was a soup, you know, obviously Mother's Milk would want him untouched. But I think his superpower is his even keelness.
2: For sure.
1: That you can't tell whether he's up or he's down. And for somebody at such a young age and at the beginning of his career, it's that is as much of his unicorn status as his physical play.
2: Absolutely. He's always smiling.
1: Right.
2: You know, and that shows a tremendous amount of poise in him, even at this young stage of his game.
1: Right.
2: What I am happy is that I feel like the team is making some very non-splashy but good investments in helping his long-term growth. His first season was a Cinderella season.
1: Oh, my God. You had every right to think you were going to the Super Bowl that year.
2: I mean, we almost did.
1: I know you did.
2: You know, but we were the cardiac Commanders for a reason.
1: Oh, that's right.
2: You know, it was like the reason why we got that far were heroics.
1: Mm-hmm.
2: But you can't build a long-term winning strategy off heroics.
1: Right.
2: And I think we're making the right investments in our defense.
1: Yes.
2: And help on the offensive line to protect him.
1: Yep.
2: He's not the biggest guy.
1: Right.
2: And so it's just things that I really feel secure in the hands that we're in with the leadership that we currently have.
1: Well, Sonny Styles being drafted in the first round this year. I'm a Michigan guy, so I'm biased as well. Mike Sanders still in the back end of that defense. He's a champion.
2: Fantastic.
1: He's a leader.
2: Yep.
1: And obviously, you know, they had Bobby Wagner last year, Von Miller as well. That's going to be some leadership if they don't come back. That's going to need to be somehow fulfilled. But I just protect Jaden Daniels at all costs.
2: Absolutely. Protect Jaden Daniels. And listen, what we may lack in experience,
1: yes,
2: will make up for it in athleticism and speed.
1: Right.
2: And I think with Dan Quinn, who we know is going to be a lot more involved this season.
1: Right.
2: With two new coordinators, he's going to have to be more involved. You know, I love the way Andy Reid coaches because he's always, he never lets his hand completely off the wheel.
1: Right.
2: And I think that is what Dan Quinn's going to have to be this season, at least, is he's going to have to be very, very involved. with these new offensive and defensive coordinators and make sure that he coaches everybody up. And he's done it before. So I trust him.
1: And, you know, a fan of yours for quite some time, Southland was a terrific show.
2: Oh, yeah. Had a lot of fun on that show.
1: A long time ago. I understand that.
2: For sure.
1: Were you in the practice as well?
2: I did Breakout Kings. I've been around for a while.
1: I know you have.
2: Yeah.
1: It's pretty cool that you're on the show and you're crushing it. What? I'll ask you the same question I asked Chase Crawford last week. What is your favorite scene from The Boys that you were in as Mother's Milk? What
2: was that? I grew up watching this movie called The Adventures of Baron Munchausen.
1: Of course.
2: And I always wanted to one day end up inside of a whale.
1: All right.
2: And this show, season two, when I read that script and I realized that we were going to be crashing our boat inside of a whale, mm-hmm. written by Chase Crawford, by the way.
1: Okay.
3: That's right.
2: It was almost like God, like, spoke to me, like, you got your wish, kid, you know? And yeah, season two. You know, we're riding in a speedboat. We end up inside of this whale, and we come out completely covered in blood. And that was some of the most fun I've ever had on a film set.
1: Did nobody, Chase, anybody else know that that was part of your growing
2: We found out, like, it was like episode five, you know, and we get the scripts every month.
1: Right.
2: So we don't know what the next script's going to have.
1: Right.
2: And so when we got that surprise, I read it, and I was like, this can't be true. This can't be real.
1: Right.
2: Like, a whale, and sure enough, they had a 75-foot animatronic whale
3: mm-hmm. wow.
2: that they had built and dropped on a beach in Toronto in the middle of summer. And it was, you know, 95 and humid in Toronto and about 110 inside the whale. And we had a blast, bro.
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1: Hey, this is Rich Eisen. Coming up on Thursday, Game 4 of the NBA Finals. We'll chop it up with Hall of Famer Chris Webber. The actor Hart Denton is in studio, and we'll also chat with Bengals head coach Zach Taylor. 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
13: 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The Knicks lead the Spurs 2-1, but is tonight a must-win for New York? 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
1: I have Kenny Chesney here on the Rich Eisen Show. Our radio audience has just returned. We're just chopping it up. Heart, Life, Music is Kenny Chesney's new book. Go get it where all books are sold. It debuted at number one on the New York Times bestseller list. Kenny is here in person on the show here in studio. What's the one story you're telling in this book that you've kind of forgot and your co-author, Holly Gleason, pulled it out of you?
2: The one that I forgot?
1: Yeah, that you're like, I've kind of forgot that story, but I love telling that story.
2: Oh, wow. I don't know.
1: Or you remembered all of them. That's all.
2: Well, no, I think that there was, you know, especially when you're talking about heroes.
1: Yeah.
2: And when you're looking back, there's these moments that happen in your life when you're younger.
1: Yeah.
2: That in the moment that you don't realize, you didn't see them as big deals at all.
1: Okay.
2: But when you get older and yes. You look back and see how it affected your life and
1: Bingo.
2: Maybe set you on a path that you didn't even know you were on at the time. And that was like me as a child going to see concerts and I didn't really realize at the time that there was this thing inside of me that was burning that I didn't know what it was.
1: Mm-hmm.
2: And that was called the dream of it all, you know? And I wanted to play second base for the Boston Red Sox. I wanted to be Dustin Pedroia.
3: Yes.
2: Right? That's what I wanted.
3: We need you right now.
2: Yeah, they got rid of everybody.
3: Yeah, no, we need you.
2: Yeah. So my friend Kevin Millar, I want him to be the next manager of the Boston Red Sox, I want to be the bench coach. But anyway. What was I talking about?
1: You're talking about a life-changing situation where you felt it in your gut, and then you got on Dustin Pedroia, and here we are.
2: Right, but see, I wanted to play sports.
1: Yes.
2: And I thought when I was a freshman in high school that I was going to do that because I was this size.
1: Mm-hmm.
2: And I was 15. and then the next year, my sophomore year, I was still this size.
1: Yeah. Yeah.
2: And then all of a sudden, I knew that whatever you believe in up there had different plans for me.
1: Mm-hmm.
2: But I didn't know at the time, you know, I talk about this in the book about all these different things that happened to us that set us on a path that we don't even know we know it's the dream, but we don't know what the dream is.
1: Yes.
2: And that was me growing up in East Tennessee. And that's what I felt like a lot of Heart, Life, Music was about just the dream of it all.
1: Mm-hmm.
2: And again, not to use a sports analogy again, but
1: please.
2: But to be a part of something bigger than yourself. That is what's happened to me, and that's one of the biggest gifts that's been given to me is the gift of creativity. But to also have people with you and around you and out there on the road with you that truly celebrate what's happened to us, and we're a part of something together. I mean, yes, it's me singing, and it's me on the road. It's my name on there, but I have a group of people that celebrate what happened to us, and I love that.
1: I feel the same way about everybody around here, by the way.
2: Yeah, it's
1: not to say I'm the Kenny Chesney of sports, you know, entertainment and all that sort of radio and TV, but we celebrate what we do here every day. And, you know, this show was almost dead 5 years ago, six years ago, and we all banded together and, you know, here we are together, and I feel the same exact way.
2: Yeah, you're a part of something.
1: With them.
2: Yeah.
1: So I totally can relate to what you're saying. Also, with that, when I was, you know, in not high school, but kind of middle school, I realized I couldn't hit the curveball.
2: Yeah.
1: I couldn't make the jump shot.
2: And I couldn't throw one.
1: And I better start talking about it for a living, you know? So I can kind of relate to that sensibility, too. So when you're I kind of feel it's weird. Like you've written have you written a memoir with, you know, time left to go here? Is that what this is? Or it's basically a message, a
2: snapshot.
1: Okay.
2: Of how I did it and where I'm at in my life. It's not a memoir.
1: Okay.
2: It's just postcards from my soul, I like to say. It's my love of music, family, the journey, sports, and just the dream of it all.
1: I love it.
2: Yeah.
1: That's so cool. We were talking, and I've got Kenny Chesney here on the Rich Eisen Show. You'll never guess the name that we were talking about before today's program in the green room about how we have a friend in common. Do you want to drop his name? Go ahead.
2: John C. McGinley.
1: Ladies and gentlemen.
2: Johnny C. McGinley
1: was sitting in that chair just 3 weeks ago.
2: Isn't he great?
1: Oh, my God. He's fantastic. And my follow-up question to Kenny, I'll say it here. Have you been in the hothouse, in the ice
2: tub? I've been in the hothouse. And I did a writer's trip in Malibu. I brought some songwriters out. And we do this every now and then.
1: Yes.
2: And it was two of my really good friends and who I write songs with. And at the end of the day, we went over to Johnny's house.
1: Yes.
2: And got in the hothouse and did the heat and ice. Well, when Johnny's show Rooster comes out a couple weeks ago.
1: Yeah.
2: Those guys call me and they see the first episode of Johnny and whoever it was in the hothouse. Yeah. They call me and they go, "Hey, we've been in that hothouse." So yeah, Johnny has been a dear friend of mine since I met John McGinley in 2007.
1: Dude, you've come across the world,
2: and he and I have become such great friends since then.
1: You know?
2: And it was one of those friends that we didn't talk all the time, but when we reconnected, it was like as if no time had passed.
1: Exactly. Those are the best
2: friends.
1: And
2: then since about 2014, he has become a real dear friend.
1: That's pretty cool. Yeah. So you've been in the hothouse and the ice?
2: Oh, yes.
1: I can't imagine that.
2: Yeah.
1: I know. That would
2: we do it all the time.
1: Oh, my God. Have you ever come up with a song with that idea?
2: Like
1: if you ever, if on your next single is "I am so friggin' hot in here," we know where it was.
2: Well, there's
1: born
2: been
1: out
2: one of
1: it.
2: Those songs. Who had a song called "It's Getting Hot in Here"?
1: Yeah,
4: Nelly.
2: Yeah.
4: Nelly.
1: Was that?
4: Yeah.
1: Is he a friend of John McGinley's?
2: I don't know. Maybe.
1: And you tell some stories in your book. Sean Payton, you've known him forever.
2: I've known Sean since Sean Payton was the quarterback's coach under Jim Fossil at the Giants.
1: Yes.
2: When I met him.
1: Uh-huh.
2: I was friends with Kerry Collins. I didn't even know Sean.
1: Okay.
2: And so Kerry invited me. We were playing in Albany, New York,
1: mm-hmm.
2: at the arena downtown, and it was August, and they were in training camp there, the Giants were. So Kerry invited us to come to practice, and then I invited everybody to come to the show.
1: Yeah.
2: And I met Sean, but I don't want to say I dismissed him, but we didn't spend a lot of time together.
1: Sure.
2: And Jason Garrett was on, he was playing at the time.
1: Mm-hmm.
2: And so all those guys came to the show. It was Jeremy Shockey. It was Jason Garrett. It was Kerry. I mean, so many players came. And the next day, Sean calls Jim Fossil and says, he goes, "Look, we got a problem." He goes, "We had 16 guys miss curfew last night." And they're not just, these aren't rookies. These are real guys, that we depend on. And so all of them came to the show and decided they would pay the fine. So I've that's how I met Sean Payton.
1: You met Sean Payton because your concert caused about a full exactly dozen right. plus Giants to miss curfew.
2: Then Sean went to work for Parcells in Dallas, and that's where we became friends.
1: Right.
2: And then Sean was at my show in Lafayette, Louisiana at the Cajun Dome the day he signed to be the New Orleans Saints head coach. And I bought a suite in the Superdome as an attempt for me and my father to have something to do together and get closer. So, and that wore us out. I would take all my friends, all dad's friends, and especially a night game in New Orleans. So we would go to New Orleans during the day, have fun.
1: Oh, yeah.
2: Have fun at the game.
1: Oh, yeah.
2: And then, yeah. So when I'm not going to say when Sean left New Orleans to go to Denver, I was happy,
1: mm-hmm.
2: but it was a sigh of relief.
1: Let me tell you something. I know for a fact the loudest I've ever heard an indoor stadium in the NFL is a night game in New Orleans during the Sean Payton, Drew Brees era.
2: The loudest I ever heard it during that era was when they beat the Vikings to go to the Super Bowl.
1: Mm-hmm.
2: And that was the loudest I've heard almost anything in my life.
1: Were you there the night?
2: I was there.
1: Were you there the night it reopened after Katrina?
2: I was not.
1: Okay, so you hadn't gotten your spot yet.
2: No.
1: That night when Steve Gleason blocked the punt?
2: Yeah.
1: I got goosebumps. I'm getting goosebumps thinking about it right now.
2: Yes.
1: There's a reason why there's a statue out there.
2: Yeah.
1: That moment when Katrina nearly wiped the stadium off the planet, they reopen it. Vic fumbled in the opening drive that led to the punt. And for a second, the ball was loose. That was loud when the fans thought they were going to have a turnover on the first drive.
2: Yeah.
1: It reopened and give the ball to Brees in a short field. That was loud, and then it rolled out of bounds, and then
2: it was,
1: and then the punt blocked, touchdown, over. I've never heard a stadium like that.
2: Yeah, and ever. It was that night when they won the NFC Championship game, you could truly feel.
1: Yeah.
2: It was almost unsafe that, like, you could feel the Superdome shake. It was so loud.
1: Yeah.
2: And it was amazing.
1: Were you there the night you were there at the Super Bowl too?
2: Yeah, I played. Right? Well, the Super Bowl the 2 weeks later was in Miami.
1: Yes, sir.
2: And so I went down. I took a lot of my friends there, and they did the NFL the countdown, all the pre Super Bowl shows on the networks on South Beach.
1: Sure.
2: Right? So I go, and Chris Berman's a friend of mine. So I get up and do Chris's show. Well, he asked me on the spot, because I was still friends with Peyton Manning, and then Sean Payton was one of my best friends.
1: Yes.
2: So he puts me on the spot. Okay, well, who are you pulling for tonight?
1: Mm.
2: And I just said, I just want Peyton to win.
1: Nice.
2: You know, so I felt like that was a pretty good answer.
1: Very sly.
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14: Les Snead, GM, Sean McVay, head coach, let Dan Gilbert and Sullivan. Just, you know, writing it and producing it. And next thing you know, here comes Pirates of Penzance and, you know, the Mikado and, you know, HMS Pinup. Whatever way you want to go with it, man. It is truly remarkable to watch. They were literally one play away from getting to the Super Bowl. If you don't think that Trent McDuffie or Myles Garrett can make one play for you, y'all are crazy.
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1: Brian Rolapp, the CEO of the PGA Tour, here. Our radio audience has returned. You know, you were talking about bringing, you know, a change here and a change there, but the idea of starting the season at a certain time and ending it in a certain way and eventizing things like the draft,
2: yeah,
1: like changing that from a sleepy, if you will, on occasion, two-day event in Radio City to some massive three-day extravaganza that you right. can move around. So what are you planning on doing? I know you gave a speech, but mm-hmm. where are we on creating a beginning and an end, like yeah. a playoffs that everyone can follow?
2: Yeah, we created this future competition committee. Tiger Woods has been the chairman, but it's made up of a lot of players, a lot of people from outside golf, including Theo Epstein, who had a lot of work at this at baseball, right?
1: Like, right, sure.
2: And so just some really bright minds. And we've been meeting a lot since last September, and I think we're getting close in June. We'll have a lot to say about it. But in general, it's really about organizing the PGA Tour in a way that's a little bit more simple that not only a golf fan, but a sports fan can understand, having a beginning and an end, having standings that are a little bit easier to digest and understand,
1: yes.
2: that ultimately add consequence that you understand to each tournament. And we talked about having track one events where the best 120 golfers will compete week in and week out with cuts, bring cuts back. And then we'll have other events that people are trying to fight to get into those track one. And so if you've never seen a PGA Tour event before, we could sit down and within 3 minutes on television, I could tell you this is the stakes of this event, mm-hmm. other than it being a great event in and of itself.
1: Right.
2: And I think the PGA Tour kind of grew up that way. It kind of grew up of an event here, an event there, as opposed to how do you actually organize this into a little bit more coherent league or sport. The FedEx points kind of get us there, but I think there's a lot more work we have to do. And I think what you'll see when we talk about this in June, I think fans will be really excited about it.
1: And how much does, say, an NFL season play into the way you want to finish yours? I mean, you know better than anyone else about how sometimes on a weekend we're just football crazed in this country.
2: Yeah, you know? Listen, I mean, football, people forget, like, you can't replicate the football business plan. How do you replicate a business plan for a sport where on Friday nights all over the country people stop what they're doing and go consume? It's a cultural thing.
1: Right.
2: So, and I think you see that in the growth of the popularity of the NFL and college football. I think what we're trying to do is just create a season with a beginning and an end that kind of starts after Super Bowl and ends before the NFL goes on the air. But I think there's a real opportunity to kind of do that in the summer.
1: Right.
2: And I think that's where we play the majority of our golf anyway.
1: Right.
2: So I think you'll see it condensed into a more logical part in the calendar.
1: And of course, again, you know better than most from the NFL days that an idea could be great to you. It can be great to some, but there were 32 individuals that you needed to get to agree and, to a majority level.
2: Yeah.
1: The people that you are talking to right now, how much will you allow right now about the headwinds you're facing on some of the ideas that you're putting out there?
2: I think there's always some. I think change is always, people can get emotional about change. It's just natural.
1: Right.
2: And also, listen, the key about this job is knowing what you don't know. Like, I don't profess to understand all the answers. This is why we put this group together. Now, this group is made up, the majority of the group, this committee is made up of players. And they're players who are high in the official world golf rankings and those that are a little lower. They're guys who have been veterans, guys who are fighting for their cars. And so you get the broad perspective of the PGA Tour membership. And when we start talking about changes, they represent a really broad group, but also have insight that only a few hundred people on earth have playing professional golf at the highest level. Mm-hmm. And so to have them have the input into this has been immensely valuable. I can bring stuff I know, I can bring the business side to it and all that, but I've never stood over a putt for money. Well, not real money anyway. But it hasn't been my job like that. So I think that's really helped. So I think you get a lot of I don't say tension, but you get a lot of discussion. And that's good because you know you have a good process if there's disagreement and tension in the process. And so I wouldn't call it opposition. I'd call it good tension in the process to do it. We've also done this with fans in mind. So we've talked to a lot of fans. We've talked to TV partners about what they want to see, what makes them more excited about
1: it. What's that?
2: It's a lot of things that are sort of obvious where, listen, we need to be in bigger markets. And that doesn't mean we're going to abandon smaller markets. Some of our best events are in smaller markets.
1: Right.
2: I would submit to you the Players Championship is one of the best golfing events on earth.
1: Right.
2: It's in suburban Jacksonville. That's not exactly New York.
1: Right.
2: So I think it's about bringing the tournaments to bigger markets and more people go, you know, fish where the fish are.
1: Right.
2: I think they tell you about all the things we're talking about is, you know, make the standings easier, make it easier to follow, make it easier to promote. How do we bring back match play? Which fans love, you know, you see the Ryder Cup, that actually brings out passion in different formats of golf. We're sort of the same format week in and week out. So I think hearing input from fans and TV partners who ultimately are serving fans gives us a lot of good perspective on how we can make it better.
1: PGA Tour CEO Brian Rolapp here on the Rich Eisen Show. Also, you know, having players with big names out there on your tour and making sure that they're there with consistency. This is where I'm now going to transition to the Live Tour.
2: So yeah. I thought you might ask.
1: Okay. Let's role play. You're you. I'm Bryson DeChambeau. Hey, Brian. No, okay. So have you had a phone call on that front yet with any of the Live players?
2: I don't want to talk about personal conversations, sure. But I think it's natural. There's a lot of people trying to figure out what their future might look like.
1: Right.
2: Yeah.
1: And how much of what you and management would think, along with what the players on the tour want, how are you balancing that right now?
2: The good news is we don't have to. In that, as far as I know, what you know, I know what I read,
1: mm-hmm.
2: I know what I see. Liv has talked about that they have funding till the end of their season.
1: Yes.
2: I think they're working hard to figure out what life is after that. The reality is all of their guys are under contract. So until they're not under contract, it's not really an issue we need to worry about. So we're not spending a lot of time thinking about it, honestly.
1: Mm-hmm.
2: We're spending most of our time thinking about what you and I just talked about our future and how we make the tour better.
1: Well, I mean, as you know, that can change in a heartbeat. Like, it literally could have changed in the last minute, where suddenly there could be an influx of people trying to get back on your tour that you are the CEO of. How would you characterize the appetite for a return on that front of certain individuals?
2: Well, I would just say in general, you know, fans have always been consistent of they want to see the best golfers together,
1: yes,
2: as often as possible. And I think I agree with that. That's great. I also think I've always been very clear publicly that I am interested in whatever makes the PGA Tour better. But at the same time, you know, there's a reality. We have a membership, and anything we do to make the PGA Tour better, we need to balance that with the interests of our current members, our current golfers. And well, I don't have a lot of scar tissue from the past. This sort of still exists,
1: mm-hmm.
2: and I have to be conscious of that. And I think you saw what Brooks Koepka did and what Patrick Reed did. They sort of made a decision. They got out of whatever commitments they had. They said, we're ready to come back. This is what we're looking for. The PGA Tour has that. And they found their way back. The PGA Tour may not be for everybody. I mean, what we're building, I'm really excited about. Our members are excited about it. Our fans are excited about it. It may not excite some people. I would never begrudge people for making whatever business decision they made. But we ultimately want people who are really excited about what we're building. And I think over time, we'll just see how that plays out.
1: And last one for you. People assume that deal that Patrick and Koepka took was a one-time-only deal. Like, are you willing to replicate it? It really is one-time-only?
2: Again, we were clear when it comes to that was a particular, program for that specific time that
1: yes.
2: has gone away. We'll react when we have to react, depending on the circumstances. Like I said, now it's for us, it's business as usual until we sort of know how the dust settles.
1: And you change business as usual in terms of the social media. At least that's the report that's out there right now, and what players can do on social media. This is what's been reported. We saw this on Zire Golf today. That players can post more content from competition days, shots of the broadcast per round. YouTube is now expanded. Total highlights on their channel expanded. You got any thoughts on all of this?
2: Yeah, this was something that's been in the works for about almost a year.
1: Okay.
2: And you know, I mean, Rich, you'll recognize this from our NFL playbook. You know,
1: right.
2: The amazing thing about the sport of golf is that there's been so much growth in this country since COVID. This is a number that blows my mind. Since COVID, people who play golf in this country is up about 38, 39%. Half of that growth is under the age of 35. Where people under the age of 35 spend most of their time?
1: On their phones.
2: On their phones, on social media. We learned this at the NFL and really pushed hard on how we actually embrace those platforms, which ultimately led to, you know, YouTube getting Sunday Ticket and some other things. And,
1: right.
2: But this has been in motion for a while, and we really put the gas on it in the last 6 months of how do you actually embrace those platforms and show more PGA Tour event on the platforms where people are, and also build more of our stars. I mean, there's this misconception about professional golf where a tournament only matters if there's a handful of guys in it, the top two or three. Right. The reality is, you know, there's so much talent on the PGA Tour. There's so many stories to tell. And it's a sport where week in and week out, one stroke over 4 days determines who wins a tournament.
1: Yeah.
2: The only other sport in the world that has that type of competitive parity that I can find is the NFL. And we need to do a better job telling those stories. That as good as Scotty and Rory and these guys are, there's some amazing other stories on the tour that we need to tell better. And I think a better social media policy, more YouTube, better Instagram presence is going to help us do that.
1: And I couldn't help but notice, I think you did this for the Players' Championship, wired some people for sound.
2: Yeah.
1: And you've got some shots behind the scenes, and you hired a particular outfit that's used to that.
2: You
1: hired NFL Films.
2: We did.
1: Put them on a golf course.
2: It was one of the first things I did is we called our friends at NFL Films and said, we did all those hard knocks together. Like, let's figure out a hard knocks for professional golf.
1: Uh-huh.
2: And we did something called Chasing Sunday that we just sort of produced and put on YouTube. It's been really successful. Go watch it. It's great. But it's the hard knocks treatment for professional golf. And then it tells some of these stories.
1: Yeah, like, exactly.
3: It's great.
2: You know, who knew some of the personalities of this guy? And Chris Goddard told me, I don't think his mom was happy that he dropped too many F-bombs.
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8: Hi, it's Chris Crocker in the 4 News Now First Alert Weather Center. Few sprinkles around the region this evening, but those will be coming to an end very soon. Expect mostly

0: increasing, but those will be coming to an end very soon. Expect mostly clear skies overnight. Chilly, an overnight low of 44 degrees. For tomorrow, Thursday, blue skies, sunshine, and a high of 73. Sunny and 70s for Friday, too.
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2: Beckett's amazing. He's a miracle child. In the mornings, he'll wake up and he roll the shades up and, Dada, it's time to get up. It's a bright, beautiful day.
3: He started getting dizzy. 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They're the reason why my son's still alive.
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1: Ladies and gentlemen, Bob Chesney is here in studio. Good to see you, Coach. How are you?
2: I'm doing great. Thanks for having me. Wonderful setup you got here.
1: I appreciate you saying that.
2: Phenomenal people. Unbelievable.
1: I appreciate you saying that. Yeah. If you don't mind me saying, it looks like you already have a Southern California tan. You tan easily from being the East Coast?
2: I do.
1: I
2: want to wear a hat. I just can't really do it. And
1: I wouldn't wear a hat if you're a hat. You got two bald guys right here. Don't do that.
2: No hats.
1: Let it fly, man.
2: Sunscreen. I just miss it on it almost every single day. I'm halfway through practice, and I'm like, man, I put nothing on my face again.
1: Careful. Be careful.
2: I know.
1: Be careful moving out here to Southern California. It'll get you.
2: It's dangerous.
1: Because it's every day, man.
2: Yeah, no doubt.
1: It's almost every day. Thank goodness that's the weather we live in right here. How has it been? Like, how about this?
2: Yeah.
1: What does one do when one takes over a program like UCLA? What was your orders of business?
2: Yeah, well, I think you got to also go back to when did you take over UCLA?
1: Yes.
2: And that was in the middle of us about to go into our Sun Belt Championship game at JMU. And then we still had the playoffs, hopeful playoffs coming up.
1: Right.
2: Which we were able to make. So, you know, that all started. It all broke on a Sunday night. And it was about, you know, we're going to play that championship game, host it for the first time at home. Mm-hmm. And you just knew there was a lot of work that had to go into that game, the next game, but also you had to start into UCLA as well. So there was the ability to start building a staff. And I said it the other day, but it was interesting because you're 3 hours, you know, behind out here, mm-hmm. you know, 3 hours ahead there. So it worked out okay. You'd get to the end of the day, 10, 11 o'clock at night, and you'd look back and it'd be 7 or 8 over here. So you had a couple more hours that you could afford yourself, which wouldn't happen any other way. So that kind of worked out. So, you know, one of the first things was getting a GM in place, building out the recruiting department. And then, you know, I already had the roster broken down and an idea of the players and what we needed, et cetera, who was in the portal, you know, or who was about to go in the portal. All those things were pretty well known. So we start there with the people. And then after that, it was a matter of getting out here. Transfer portal opened up the same day that school started. So you had to, again, bring in a whole bunch of guys as you were still looking at the team in place, wondering what their position is on you know, within the program. And you're just trying to peck away at it every single day and just give everything you got to try to build this roster because you only got one shot at doing that.
1: Yeah, sure. And, you know, listen, I don't know if you pay attention to this sort of stuff, but we certainly in the media do. An organization called 247 Sports has you with the fourth best recruiting class right now. So obviously you've checked a few boxes here.
2: Yeah.
1: What do you sell? Like, what's your sale?
2: Nothing. I specifically say to our coach, we're not selling anything. We're presenting things, right? And we're presenting what we have here at UCLA. And I think when you go through it, and I talk about this a lot, but it's the number one public school in the country, right? Then you add in the fact of our location. Mm-hmm. Then you add in the fact that you have, you know, three national champions this year, maybe another one or two coming up in your athletic department. First round draft picks, Olympic athletes, you know, and that's not even talking about the campus yet. You get into campus and the future CEOs and

0: The doctors, the lawyers, the engineers, just all those people. It's an 8% acceptance rate, I think, right now, which means out of 100 people applying, 92 don't get in. You know, so you're really surrounded by greatness. And I think that's important for our guys to understand, is that it's our time now as football to make sure we put this program back on the map. Everybody else is winning. Everybody else is winning at a high level in the classroom, out on the sports fields, in the, you know, arenas, as Corey and her basketball team, like it, everybody, it, you have a chance to, you know, breathe some rare air based on the people that you're surrounded with at UCLA. And I think that's what we're presenting. And then we're just figuring out who understands that. They come and watch a practice and understand how we're going to do things and figure out if they want to be part of that.
1: Well, if they watch a spring game, they saw Corey Close, who you just referred to.
0: Yes.
1: You brought out the world champion, the national champion, head coach of UCLA basketball. Yeah. Out there, she called some plays. Like, so you've already gotten to know her and yes, integrate yourself into the athletic department in that way?
0: Yeah, we've done it. I mean, she was probably one of the first ones to reach out to me when I got here, and I thought that was really cool because she was on the brink of doing some pretty special things at that moment and took time to reach out to me. And we went back and forth on text a whole bunch. I'd share some quotes or videos with her that we were sharing with our team, and she'd do the same with, you know, what she's doing with her team, and just try to be there and support them as much as we possibly can. So then she came out, and it was her and Adam Wright, who's, I think, whether he played or coached, 12-time national champion in water polo. Mm-hmm. So he was out there going against Coach Close, and he ended up coming out with the win in the end of it. But we gave them a play call sheet, kind of like a Madden thing with the pass plays, the run plays, mm-hmm. you know, trick plays, and they actually put in their own trick plays. Corey had two of her own.
1: Oh, really? What did she dial up?
0: She dialed up a little flea flicker, and then she had Adam Wright had a reverse out of an I formation.
1: Well, then.
0: Yes, exactly. So then that ended up working out with a throwback to the quarterback. So it was, they did some research, they were excited about it, and they went in there and had a great time. And it was great to have two of that caliber coaches, you know, with our guys, and our guys embraced them like they were their own coaches. And I thought it was a pretty cool moment for both of them and for our program.
1: Yeah, we're big fans of Corey's here on the show here, and also Women's Sports Now, which is produced out of here, and she's awesome.
0: The best. I
1: mean, to have her around a team and, you know, and have her sort of represent UCLA to your new team here, mm-hmm. Even though she's clearly well known to the players who are coming back, it's a great example.
0: Without a doubt. Yeah, it's phenomenal. You watch their team and just the real true joy they have to play that game.
1: Yes.
0: They're inspirational when you watch them, and I watched them come out of the locker room into that national championship game, and there was no pressure. They weren't feeling any weight on their shoulders. They were very prepared and connected, and I thought it was pretty, you know, awesome to watch how they started that game. It got really physical right before half, and they just continued to battle, and they ended up being the more physical team and walked away with a national championship. Well deserved.
1: Bob Chesney, the new head coach of UCLA football, here on the Rich Eisen Show. Going from James Madison to the Big Ten. We've seen that before. The man who you replaced at James Madison did that at Indiana. Do you have any relationship with Kurt Cignetti?
0: Not really. I mean, we shared a moment down in Houston at the Bear Bryant Awards. So he and I hung out for a little bit there. He was swamped by a lot of people, though.
1: I'm sure.
0: You know, just coming off the national championship. So, but we had not really communicated a whole lot before that. But our paths from Division II to FCS to FBS are similar. He had opportunities, you know, at Alabama and higher levels. I never did in my career. So I think that, you know, we actually missed him by 1 year. When I was at a Division II school, mm-hmm. we were playing IUP where he was the coach, but he had just left. I think this was in the Elite Eight. We ended up playing them and lost to them by 5 at the end of the game. But he had just walked away from that program. That would have been a chance to cross over with them. Hadn't had that opportunity.
1: Well, I'm just wondering, whose brain do you pick? Like, who's in the Bob Chesney circle that you could reach out to say, all right, Big Ten's clearly a bit of a different ball of wax. I mean, it is still just like the movie Hoosiers. I mean, the football field is the same size, you know?
0: Yep.
1: But it's just, it's a different world to which you're entering.
0: Yeah, definitely. And I think for me, you know, even when I was at D3, I spent a lot of time trying to be around, like, we were in New England, around the Ivy League programs, and how much can I learn from them? Then I got to D2, and Brian Kelly, who was at Notre Dame at the time, was an alum of the D2 school that I was at. So I went out there and spent you know, 3-4 days, you know, for 3 or 4 years in a row out there with him. Learned a lot about the sports science, you know, that behind the way they practice, the GPS, you know, player loads and intensities and all these things that come with the way you practice and play. Nutrition, you know, they were doing things, you know, the blood work on their players and just all the different things that were like these next level thoughts for me that were, you know, pretty cool. So I got to learn a lot from him. And then I had a chance to, when I was at New England, or up in, you know, Holy Cross, our women's lacrosse coach happened to be Amanda Belichick. So I had a chance to spend a lot of time with, you know, Coach Belichick over the Patriots. And I thought that was really informative on how to run meetings and defensive scheme and offensive scheme and just the way they practice, the way they did things. That was very helpful for me. And then, you know, I've just spent a lot of time studying and learning and being connected to a lot of other people leadership wise with, you know, different, you know, ex-Navy SEALs, whatever it might be. And then I grew up in a little tiny coal mining town in Pennsylvania, and Brett Veach, who's the GM of the Chiefs, you know, is from that same town. So, you know, there's a lot of people that I have a chance to reach out to at higher levels to just figure out how it all works. And then just know that I always want to be a lifelong learner. I don't want to be at a point where I feel like I know everything, because I just don't think that ends up working out really well. So I want to learn new things every single day, and I rely on a lot of those people to help.
1: So if I asked you what you bring to the equation and how you would tell UCLA fans what you're going to do, would you say to Google you?
0: No, I would not.
1: So you got a different, you have a different approach?
0: Yeah, no, but I think that's awesome. That's one of one, and that's just a big time move, man.
1: I did Google you. Anybody who does can see that you have won where you've been. And so what is your philosophy? What can you tell Bruins fans what your philosophy is and how it will work?
0: Yeah.
1: You know, amongst Oregon up north and obviously the Ohio State and the institution that they refer to as the school up north, which is mine in Michigan. What would you tell UCLA fans about that?
0: Yeah, well, I mean, that we're in uncharted territories right now. You know, I think for us to be in this situation where we have a good recruiting class that we're putting together right now speaks volumes of, you know, the desire to be at UCLA. It's also the number one applied to school in the country. Mm-hmm. You know, so I think there's a lot that goes into that. And I think for us, you know, just embracing that idea that we can be the best, embracing the idea that to be fourth in recruiting, you know, why not be third or second or find a way to be first? Why not do those things? That takes a lot, you know, and there's a lot of, you know, commitment that needs to come from our alumni, but I think now is the perfect time for it, and I think they're ready for that. So, you know, what does it all look like in the end is that we got to make sure we put the best players on the field that we possibly can, mm-hmm. and that we hold them to extremely high standards, and we coach them really, really hard every single day.
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1: Mother's Milk, the man who plays him, Laz Alonso, is here on the Rich Eisen Show. We just saw a clip to our radio audience that just rejoined us. The series finale is just around the corner, May 20th. The Boys, which has been on for five seasons. You can catch seasons 1 through 4 on Prime Video right here on the Rich Eisen Show. I mean, there's so many different ways to go with you with your character here since you're the ones that are trying to finally vanquish the Supes, right? Mm-hmm. Finally trying to rid the Earth of what the rest of Earth looks as. Yeah,
2: you had a soup here last week, by the way. I already know.
1: I know we did.
2: I can still smell them.
1: I should.
2: Smells like fish in here.
1: Well, that we asked Chase, like, how many times did he have to tell his loved ones, don't watch this week? Have you ever had those?
2: You know, I'm going to tell you, Chase has been one of my favorite, his character.
1: Yes, the
2: has
1: Deep.
2: Been one of my favorite to watch, the Deep, on the show. He's had a lot of scenes by himself.
1: Mm-hmm.
2: And it's just been so fun to see what he's done with him.
1: Right.
2: With me, I've had a lot of scenes with characters that are extremely large in certain parts of their body. my mom has seen those scenes. She was not terribly impressed.
1: Yes.
2: With my work.
1: Mm-hmm.
2: But yeah, man, I mean, it's one of those shows that you never think when you're going after a role or
1: yes.
2: or in this business, hoping to one day get a job, that you're going to be able to do such crazy stuff. And I'm proud to say, you know, it's a check off my list to say I've been able to do that.
1: Yeah, I'm fortunate doing what I do for a living. And, you know, my mom being a longtime Jewish mother from Brooklyn, she loves doting on some of the things I do. I've never once had to call her up and say, Mom, I'm going to battle it out with Love Sausage tonight. So, you know, beware.
2: So my mom's an old Cuban lady. So you can imagine, you know, for her, it's Cuban sausage, salchicha. You know, she calls me Mama Leche in Spanish. That's mother's milk.
1: Yeah, okay.
2: So, I mean, the jokes are never ending. But yeah, man, I mean, listen, you gotta be able to laugh at yourself.
1: Sure.
2: And for us, that's the one part of the storyline
1: mm-hmm.
2: that takes the air out of it.
1: Yeah, yeah.
2: To lighten up the subject matter. Otherwise, this guy would just be tortured 24/7.
1: Now, I hear you on that front, but you've been in Avatar.
2: Yes, okay? For sure.
1: So you're used to performing in a way where you have to imagine what's happening?
2: The OG Avatar.
1: Right.
2: Avatar 1.
1: Avatar 1. Correct. Exactly. So what's more difficult, to perform in Avatar or figure out what it's like to act in a fight scene with an individual nicknamed Love Sausage?
2: Let's see. So I was fighting against the human race in Avatar.
1: Yes, sir.
2: And I have progressed in my career to fight against a large member of the human race mm-hmm. in The Boys. I'll say they're both equally challenging.
1: Yes, sir.
2: I'm going to hold off on saying how satisfied, how satisfying I was. It was at the end of each fight.
1: I bet so.
2: But they were both very memorable, right?
1: Or memorable.
2: Unforgettable.
1: Okay.
3: Memorable.
1: That's what I just said. Did you pick up on that one?
2: I saw that. The quotations, the air quotes.
1: The air quotes right there. But this show is, it really is, as I mentioned, you know, last week, not to repeat it, but again, you're here, that there's no show that makes me laugh out loud and also scream and curse out loud, because it's so shocking, gory. It's also funny. It's also scary. It's also frightening. It's also something that speaks of our times. And what can you tell people about how it ends that you're able to sort of drop a breadcrumb at all? Because we just had on our show the lead baseball reporter for ESPN, the insider, Jeff Passan, when he was sitting there for the show open for hour two, and he saw that you're joining, and he's a big fan of yours and a big fan of your. He's basically, before we even talk baseball, he goes, he's afraid that your character's going to eat it.
2: Yeah.
1: And so you must hear that a lot.
2: You know, there's a ton of also fan theories based on the clip that you just showed.
1: Yes.
2: On what I meant by that. At the end of that, at that monologue, when I say what we both know I need to do.
1: Right.
2: it's great to be able to see and hear all these different fan theories of what's happening. But I'd say the one thing that my character, I think, wants to communicate to the audience
1: yes.
2: is that it's a superhero show. But you don't need to have superpowers to be powerful. You can be powerful just by using your voice, just by standing your ground and speaking truth to power. That's where our power lies. And never forget that and never give that up. Mm. So, whether something happens, mm-hmm. who knows? We'll see. We got 3 episodes to see what happens to him or with him. But the one thing that he's always going to be is powerful and representing the people who on the surface may appear not to be powerful. But when you're together and when you unite, you're unstoppable.
1: I could see this affects you emotionally, just even talking about it.
2: It does.
1: You take this allegory very seriously.
2: Listen, I grew up in D.C. in the 80s and 90s. Mm. Didn't grow up with any, a lot of money or anything like that.
1: Yes.
2: And for me, this show represents a lot of what I stood for and what I learned growing up. And that's that you can achieve whatever you put your mind to. You just can't give up. You're going to get knocked down.
1: Mm-hmm.
2: But as long as you don't get knocked out, get up, keep fighting.
1: So who was your superhero as a kid? Doug Williams?
2: Doug Williams was definitely my superhero yep. as a kid.
1: Who else?
2: Commanders fan, John Riggins.
1: Riggins.
2: Number 44, the Diesel.
1: Yeah.
2: Used to run all over Dallas Cowboys
1: Mm-mm.
2: into the ground. We would destroy them.
1: Why would you choose that team in particular, lad?
2: You know, I feel a little heat behind me on set. And I just had to cool the situation off a little bit,
1: sure.
2: you know?
1: Understood. Well, it seems like you're actually lighting it.
2: A little bit.
1: Okay.
2: A little bit. But you know what? But it's fun, man. I mean, I still give props to Jerry Jones and that organization, the way they manipulated the draft and moved up and then got picks and let go up. I mean, the guy plays the draft like he's playing John Madden. But I'm happy that we also have some adults in the room now with Adam Peters.
1: Yes.
2: Dan Quinn, who was here recently.
1: Yeah, here.
2: Great interview with you and Dan.
1: Thanks.
2: And I feel like we're in good hands as well as an organization.
1: Well, I mean, Jaden Daniels is, he's got superpowers himself, it seems.
2: He does, and he does.
1: Like if he was a soup, obviously Mother's Milk would want him untouched. But I think his superpower is his even keelness.
2: For sure.
1: That you can't tell whether he's up or he's down. And for somebody at such a young age and at the beginning of his career, it's that is as much of his unicorn status as his physical play.
2: Absolutely. He's always smiling.
1: Right.
2: You know, and that shows a tremendous amount of poise in him, even at this young stage of his game.
1: Right.
2: What I am happy is that I feel like the team is making some very non-splashy but good investments in helping his long-term growth.
1: Mm-hmm.
2: His first season was a Cinderella season.
1: Oh, my God. You had every right to think you were going to the Super Bowl that year.
2: I mean, we almost did.
1: I know you did.
2: You know, but we were the cardiac Commanders for a reason.
1: Oh, that's right.
2: You know, it was like the reason why we got that far were heroics.
1: Mm-hmm.
2: But you can't build a long-term winning strategy off heroics.
1: Right.
2: And I think we're making the right investments in our defense.
1: Yes.
2: And help on the offensive line to protect him.
1: Yep.
2: He's not the biggest guy.
1: Right.
2: And so it's just things that I really feel secure in the hands that we're in with the leadership that we currently have.
1: Well, Sonny Styles being drafted in the first round this year. I'm a Michigan guy, so I'm biased as well. Mike Sanders still in the back end of that defense. He's a champion.
2: Fantastic.
1: He's a leader.
2: Yep.
1: And obviously, you know, they had Bobby Wagner last year, Von Miller as well. That's going to be some leadership if they don't come back. That's going to need to be somehow fulfilled. But I just protect Jaden Daniels at all costs.
2: Absolutely. Protect Jaden Daniels. And listen, what we may lack in experience
1: yes.
2: will make up for it in athleticism and speed.
1: Right.
2: And I think with Dan Quinn, who we know is going to be a lot more involved this season.
1: Right.
2: With 2 new coordinators. He's going to have to be more involved. You know, I love the way Andy Reid coaches because he's always, he never lets his hand completely off the wheel.
1: Right.
2: And I think that is what Dan Quinn's going to have to be this season, at least, is he's going to have to be very, very involved with these new offensive and defensive coordinators and make sure that he coaches everybody up. And he's done it before. So I trust him.
1: And, you know, I'm a fan of yours for quite some time. Southland was a terrific show.
2: Oh, yeah. Had a lot of
1: That's
2: fun on that show.
1: A long time ago. I understand that.
2: For sure.
1: Were you in the practice as well?
2: I did Breakout Kings. I've been around for a while.
1: I know you have.
2: Yeah.
1: It's pretty cool that you're on the show and you're crushing it. What? I'll ask you the same question I asked Chase Crawford last week. What is your favorite scene from The Boys that you were in as Mother's Milk?
2: What was that? I grew up watching this movie called The Adventures of Baron Munchausen.
1: Of course.
2: And I always wanted to one day end up inside of a whale.
1: All right.
2: And this show, season two, when I read that script and I realized that we were going to be crashing our boat inside of a whale, mm-hmm. written by Chase Crawford, by the way.
1: Okay.
3: That's right.
2: It was almost like God, like, spoke to me, like, you got your wish, kid, you know? And yeah, season two. You know, we're riding in a speedboat. We end up inside of this whale, and we come out completely covered in blood. And that was some of the most fun I've ever had on a film set.
1: Did nobody, Chase, anybody else know that that was part of your growing sort of?
2: We found out, like, it was like episode five, you know, and we get the scripts every month.
1: Right.
2: So we don't know what the next script's going to have.
1: Right.
2: And so when we got that surprise, I read it, and I was like, this can't be true. This can't be real.
1: Right.
2: Like, a whale, and sure enough, they had a 75-foot animatronic whale
3: mm-hmm. wow.
2: that they had built and dropped on a beach in Toronto in the middle of summer. And it was, you know, 95 and humid in Toronto and about 110 inside the whale. And we had a blast, bro.
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1: I have Kenny Chesney here on the Rich Eisen Show. Our radio audience has just returned. We're just chopping it up. Heart, Life, Music is Kenny Chesney's new book. Go get it where all books are sold. It debuted at number one on the New York Times bestseller list. Kenny is here in person on the show, here in studio. What's the one story you're telling in this book that you kind of forgot and your co-author, Holly Gleason, pulled it out of you?
2: That I forgot?
1: Yeah, that you're like, I've kind of forgot that story, but I love telling that story.
2: Oh, wow. I don't know.
1: Or you remembered all of them. That's all.
2: Well, no, I think that there was, you know, especially when you're talking about heroes.
1: Yeah.
2: And when you're looking back, there's these moments that happen in your life when you're younger.
1: Yeah.
2: That in the moment that you don't realize, you didn't see them as big deals at all.
1: Okay.
2: But when you get older and
1: yes,
2: you look back and see how it affected your life.
1: Bingo.
2: And maybe set you on a path that you didn't even know you were on at the time. And that was like me as a child going to see concerts. And I didn't really realize at the time that there was this thing inside of me that was burning that I didn't know what it was.
1: Mm-hmm.
2: And that was called the dream of it all. You know, and I wanted to play second base for the Boston Red Sox. I wanted to be Dustin Pedroia.
3: Yes.
2: Right? That's what I wanted.
3: We need you now.
2: Yeah, they got rid of everybody.
3: Yeah, no, we need you.
2: Yeah. So my friend Kevin Millar, I want him to be the next manager of the Boston Red Sox, I want to be the bench coach. But anyway. What was I talking about?
1: You're talking about a life-changing situation where you felt it in your gut, and then you got on Dustin Pedroia, and here we are.
2: Right, but see, I wanted to play sports.
1: Yes.
2: And I thought when I was a freshman in high school that I was going to do that because I was this size.
1: Mm-hmm.
2: And I was 15. and then the next year, my sophomore year, I was still this size.
1: Yeah. Yeah.
2: And then all of a sudden, I knew that whatever you believe in up there had different plans for me.
1: Mm-hmm.
2: But I didn't know at the time, you know, I talk about this in the book, about all these different things that happened to us that set us on a path that we don't even know we know it's the dream, but we don't know what the dream is.
1: Yes.
2: And that was me growing up in East Tennessee. And that's what I felt like a lot of Heart, Life, Music was about just the dream of it all.
1: Mm-hmm.
2: And again, not to use a sports analogy again, but
1: please,
2: but to be a part of something bigger than yourself. That is what's happened to me, and that's one of the biggest gifts that's been given to me, is the gift of creativity. But to also have people with you and around you and out there on the road with you that truly celebrate what's happened to us, and we're a part of something together. I mean, yes, it's me singing, and it's me on the road, it's my name on there, but I have a group of people that celebrate what happened to us, and I love that.
1: I feel the same way about everybody around here, by the way.
2: Yeah, it's not to say
1: I'm the Kenny Chesney of sports, you know, entertainment and all that sort of radio and TV, but we celebrate what we do here every day. And, you know, this show was almost dead 5 years ago, six years ago, and we all banded together and, you know, here we are together, and I feel the same exact way.
2: Yeah, you're a part of something.
1: With them.
2: Yeah.
1: So I totally can relate to what you're saying. Also, with that, when I was, you know, in, it's not high school, but kind of middle school, I realized I couldn't hit the curveball.
2: Yeah.
1: I couldn't make the jump shot.
2: And I couldn't throw one.
1: And I better start talking about it for a living, you know? So I can kind of relate to that sensibility, too. So when you're, I kind of feel it's weird. Like you've written have you written a memoir with, you know,
2: no,
1: time left to go here? Is that what this is, or you
2: no,
1: just it's
2: that,
1: basically
2: a
1: message
2: a
1: here,
2: a snapshot,
1: okay,
2: of how I did it and where I'm at in my life. It's not a memoir.
1: Okay.
2: It's just postcards from my soul. I like to say it's my love of music, family,
1: yeah,
2: the journey, sports, and just the dream of it all.
1: I love it.
2: Yeah.
1: That's so cool. We were talking, and I've got Kenny Chesney here on the Rich Eisen Show. You'll never guess the name that we were talking about before today's program in the green room about how we have a friend in common. Do you want to drop his
2: sure
1: name? Go ahead.
2: John C. McGinley.
3: Like, oh, whoa.
1: Ladies and gentlemen,
2: Johnny McGinley
1: was sitting in that chair just 3 weeks
2: isn't
1: ago.
2: Isn't he great?
1: Oh, my God. He's fantastic. And my follow-up question to Kenny, I'll say it here. Have you been in the hothouse?
2: Been in the hothouse. And I did a writer's trip in Malibu. I brought some songwriters out. And we do this every now and then.
1: Yes.
2: And it was two of my really good friends and who I write songs with. And at the end of the day, we went over to Johnny's house.
1: Yes.
2: And got in the hothouse and did the heat and ice. Well, when Johnny's show Rooster comes out a couple weeks ago.
1: Yeah.
2: Those guys call me and they see the first episode of Johnny and whoever it was in the hothouse. Yeah. They call me and they go, "Hey, we've been in that hothouse." So yeah, Johnny has been a dear friend of mine since I met John McGinley in 2007.
1: Dude, you've come across the world,
2: and he and I have become such great friends since then. You know? And it was one of those friends that we didn't talk all the time, but when we reconnected, it was like as if no time had passed.
1: Exactly. Those are the best
2: friends. And then since about 2014, he has become a real dear friend.
1: That's pretty cool. Yeah. So you've been in the hothouse and the ice?
2: Oh, yes.
1: I can't imagine that.
2: Yeah.
1: I know.
2: We do it all the time.
1: Oh, my God. Have you ever come up with a song with that idea?
2: Like
1: if on your next single is "I am so friggin' hot in here," we know where it was.
2: Well, there's been one of those songs. Who had a song called "It's Getting Hot in Here"?
1: Yeah,
3: Nelly.
2: Yeah.
3: Nelly.
1: Was that? Is he a friend of John McGinley's?
2: I don't know. Maybe.
1: And you tell some stories in your book. Sean Payton, you've known him forever.
2: I've known Sean since Sean Payton was the quarterback's coach under Jim Fossil at the Giants.
1: Yes.
2: When I met him.
1: Uh-huh.
2: I was friends with Kerry Collins. I didn't even know Sean.
1: Okay.
2: And so Kerry invited me. We were playing in Albany, New York,
1: mm-hmm.
2: at the arena downtown, and it was August, and they were in training camp there, the Giants were. So Kerry invited us to come to practice, and then I invited everybody to come to the show.
1: Yeah.
2: And I met Sean, but I don't want to say I dismissed him, but we didn't spend a lot of time together.
1: Sure.
2: And Jason Garrett was he was playing at the time.
1: Mm-hmm.
2: And so all those guys came to the show. It was Jeremy Shockey. It was Jason Garrett. It was Kerry. I mean, so many players came. And the next day, Sean calls Jim Fossil and says, he goes, "Look, we got a problem." He goes, "We had 16 guys miss curfew last night." And they're not just, these aren't rookies. These are real guys, that we depend on. And so all of them came to the show and decided they would pay the fine. So I've that's how I met Sean Payton.
1: You met Sean Payton because your concert caused about a full exactly dozen right. plus Giants to and miss
2: then,
1: curfew.
2: Then Sean went to work for Parcells in Dallas, and that's where we became friends.
1: Right.
2: And then Sean was at my show in Lafayette, Louisiana at the Cajun Dome the day he signed to be the New Orleans Saints head coach. And I bought a suite in the Superdome as an attempt for me and my father to have something to do together and get closer. So, and that wore us out. I would take all my friends, all dad's friends, and especially a night game in New Orleans. So we would go to New Orleans during the day, have fun.
1: Oh, yeah.
2: Have fun at the game.
1: Oh, yeah.
2: And then, yeah. So when I'm not going to say when Sean left New Orleans to go to Denver, I was happy,
1: mm-hmm.
2: but it was a sigh of relief.
1: Let me tell you something. I know for a fact the loudest I've ever heard an indoor stadium in the NFL is a night game in New Orleans during the Sean Payton, Drew Brees era.
2: The loudest I ever heard it during that era was when they beat the Vikings to go to the Super Bowl.
1: Mm-hmm.
2: And that was the loudest I've heard almost anything in my life.
1: Were you there the night?
2: I was there.
1: Were you there the night it reopened after Katrina?
2: I was not.
1: Okay, so you hadn't gotten your spot yet.
2: No.
1: That night when Steve Gleason blocked the punt?
2: Yeah.
1: I got goosebumps. I'm getting goosebumps thinking about it right now.
2: Yes.
1: There's a reason why there's a statue out there.
2: Yeah.
1: That moment when Katrina nearly wiped the stadium off the planet, they reopen it. Vic fumbled in the opening drive that led to the punt. And for a second, the ball was loose. That was loud when the France thought they were going to have a turnover on the first drive.
2: Yeah.
1: It reopened and give the ball to Brees in a short field. That was loud, and then it rolled out of bounds, and then
2: it was,
1: and then the punt blocked, touchdown, over. I've never heard a stadium like that.
2: Yeah, and ever. It was that night when they won the NFC Championship game, you could truly feel.
1: Yeah.
2: It was almost unsafe that, like, you could feel the Superdome shake. It was so loud.
1: Yeah. I mean,
2: it was amazing.
1: Were you there the night that you were there at the Super Bowl too?
2: Yeah, I played. Right? Well, the Super Bowl the 2 weeks later was in Miami.
1: Yes, sir.
2: And so I went down. I took a lot of my friends there, and they did the NFL the countdown, all the pre Super Bowl shows on the networks on
1: right.
2: On South Beach,
1: sure.
2: Right? So I go, and Chris Berman's a friend of mine, so I get up and do Chris's show. Well, he asked me on the spot, because I was still friends with Peyton Manning, and then Sean Payton is one of my best friends.
1: Yes.
2: So he puts me on the spot. Okay, well, who are you pulling for tonight?
1: Mm.
2: And I just said, I just want Peyton to win.
1: Nice.
2: You know, so I thought that was a pretty good answer.
1: Very sly.
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1: Brian Rolapp, the CEO of the PGA Tour, here. Our radio audience has returned. You know, you were talking about bringing, you know, a change here and a change there, but the idea of starting the season at a certain time and ending it in a certain way and eventizing things like the draft,
2: yeah,
1: like changing that from a sleepy, if you will, on occasion, two-day event in Radio City to some massive three-day extravaganza that you can move around. So what are you planning on doing? I know you gave a speech, but where are we on creating a beginning and an end, like the playoffs, that everyone can follow?
2: Yeah, we created this future competition committee. Tiger Woods has been the chairman, but it's made up of a lot of players, a lot of people from outside golf, including Theo Epstein, who had a lot of work at this at baseball, right?
1: Like, right, sure.
2: And so just some really bright minds. And we've been meeting a lot since last September. And I think we're getting close in June. We'll have a lot to say about it. But in general, it's really about organizing the PGA Tour in a way that's a little bit more simple, that not only a golf fan, but a sports fan can understand, having a beginning and an end, having standings that are a little bit easier to digest and understand.
1: Yes.
2: That ultimately add consequence that you understand to each tournament. And we talked about having track one events where the best 120 golfers will compete week in and week out with cuts, bring cuts back. And then we'll have other events that people are trying to fight to get into those track one. And so if you've never seen a PGA Tour event before, we could sit down and within 3 minutes on television, I could tell you this is the stakes of this event, mm-hmm. other than it being a great event in and of itself.
1: Right.
2: And I think the PGA Tour kind of grew up that way. It kind of grew up of an event here, an event there, as opposed to how do you actually organize this into a little bit more coherent league or sport. The FedEx points kind of get us there, but I think there's a lot more work we have to do. And I think what you'll see when we talk about this in June, I think fans will be really excited about it.
1: And how much does, say, an NFL season play into the way you want to finish yours? I mean, you know better than anyone else about how sometimes on a weekend we're just football crazed in this country.
2: Yeah, you know? Listen, I mean, football, people forget, like, you can't replicate the football business plan. How do you replicate a business plan for a sport where on Friday nights all over the country, people stop what they're doing and go consume? It's a cultural thing.
1: Right.
2: So, and I think you see that in the growth of the popularity of the NFL and college football. I think what we're trying to do is just create a season with a beginning and end that kind of starts after Super Bowl and ends before the NFL goes on the air. But I think there's a real opportunity to kind of do that in the summer.
1: Right.
2: And I think that's where we play the majority of our golf anyway.
1: Right.
2: So I think you'll see it condensed into a more logical part in the calendar.
1: And of course, again, you know better than most from the NFL days that an idea could be great to you. It can be great to some, but there were 32 individuals that you needed to get to agree and to a majority level.
2: Yeah.
1: The people that you are talking to right now, how much will you allow right now about the headwinds you're facing on some of the ideas that you're putting out there?
2: I think there's always some. I think change is always, people can get emotional about change. It's just natural.
1: Right.
2: And also, listen, the key about this job is knowing what you don't know. Like, I don't profess to understand all the answers. This is why we put this group together. Now, this group is made up, the majority of the group, this committee is made up of players. And they're players who are high in the official world golf rankings and those that are a little lower. They're guys who have been veterans, guys who are fighting for their cars. And so you get the broad perspective of the PGA Tour membership. And when we start talking about changes, they represent a really broad group, but also have insight that only a few hundred people on earth have playing professional golf at the highest level. Mm-hmm. And so to have them have the input into this has been immensely valuable. I can bring stuff I know, I can bring the business side to it and all that, but I've never stood over a putt for money. Well, not real money anyway. But it hasn't been my job like that. So I think that's really helped. So I think you get a lot of I don't say tension, but you get a lot of discussion. And that's good because you know you have a good process if there's disagreement and tension in the process. And so I wouldn't call it opposition. I'd call it good tension in the process to do it. We've also done this with fans in mind. So we've talked to a lot of fans. We've talked to TV partners about what they want to see, what makes them more excited about it.
1: What's that?
2: It's a lot of things that are sort of obvious where, listen, we need to be in bigger markets. And that doesn't mean we're going to be in... We're going to abandon smaller markets. Some of our best events are in smaller markets.
1: Right.
2: I would submit to you the Players' Championship is one of the best golfing events on earth.
1: Right.
2: It's in suburban Jacksonville. That's not exactly New York.
1: Right.
2: So I think it's about bringing the tournaments to bigger markets and more people go, you know, fish where the fish are.
1: Right.
2: I think they tell you about all the things we're talking about is, you know, make the standings easier, make it easier to follow, make it easier to promote. How do we bring back match play? Which fans love, you know, you see the Ryder Cup, that actually brings out passion in different formats of golf. We're sort of the same format week in and week out. So I think hearing input from fans and TV partners who ultimately are serving fans gives us a lot of good perspective on how we can make it better.
1: PGA Tour CEO Brian Rolapp here on the Rich Eisen Show. Also, you know, having players with big names out there on your tour and making sure that they're there with consistency. This is where I'm now going to transition to the LIV Tour.
2: So. Yeah.
1: Let's
2: I thought you might ask.
1: Okay. Let's role play. You're you on Bryson DeChambeau. Hey, Brian. No, okay. So have you had a phone call on that front yet with any of the LIV players?
2: I don't want to talk about personal conversations,
1: sure.
2: But I think it's natural. There's a lot of people trying to figure out what their future might look like.
1: Right.
2: Yeah.
1: And how much of what you and management would think, along with what the players on the tour want, how are you balancing that right now?
2: The good news is we don't have to. In that, as far as I know, what you know, I know what I read,
1: mm-hmm.
2: I know what I see. LIV has talked about that they have funding till the end of their season.
1: Yes.
2: I think they're working hard to figure out what life is after that. The reality is all of their guys are under contract. So until they're not under contract, it's not really an issue we need to worry about. So we're not spending a lot of time thinking about it, honestly.
1: Mm-hmm.
2: We're spending most of our time thinking about what you and I just talked about our future and how we make the tour better.
1: Well, I mean, as you know, that can change in a heartbeat. Like, it literally could have changed in the last minute, where suddenly there could be an influx of people trying to get back on your tour that you are the CEO of. How would you characterize the appetite for a return on that front of certain individuals?
2: Well, I would just say in general, you know, fans have always been consistent of they want to see the best golfers together,
1: yes,
2: as often as possible. And I think I agree with that. That's great. I also think I've always been very clear publicly that I am interested in whatever makes the PGA Tour better. But at the same time, you know, there's a reality. We have a membership, and anything we do to make the PGA Tour better, we need to balance that with the interests of our current members, our current golfers. And well, I don't have a lot of scar tissue from the past. This sort of still exists,
1: mm-hmm.
2: and I have to be conscious of that. And I think you saw what Brooks Koepka did and what Patrick Reed did. They sort of made a decision. They got out of whatever commitments they had. They said, we're ready to come back. This is what we're looking for. The PGA Tour has that. And they found their way back. The PGA Tour may not be for everybody. I mean, what we're building, I'm really excited about. Our members are excited about it. Our fans are excited about it. It may not excite some people. I would never begrudge people for making whatever business decision they made. But we ultimately want people who are really excited about what we're building. And I think over time, we'll just see how that plays out.
1: And last one for you. People assume that deal that Patrick and Koepka took was a one-time only deal. Like, are you willing to replicate it? It really is one-time only?
2: Again, we were clear when it comes to that was a particular, program for that specific time that has gone away. We'll react when we have to react, depending on the circumstances. Like I said, now it's for us, it's business as usual until we sort of know how the dust settles.
1: And you change business as usual in terms of the social media. At least that's the report that's out there right now, and what players can do on social media. This is what's been reported. We saw this on Zire Golf today. That players can post more content from competition days, shots of the broadcast per round. YouTube is now expanded. Total highlights on their channel expanded. You got any thoughts on all of this?
2: Yeah, this was something that's been in the works for about almost a year.
1: Okay.
2: And you, I mean, Rich, you'll recognize this from our NFL playbook. You know,
1: right.
2: The amazing thing about the sport of golf is that there's been so much growth in this country since COVID. This is a number that blows my mind. Since COVID, people who play golf in this country is up about 38-39%. Half of that growth is under the age of 35. Where people under the age of 35 spend most of their time?
1: On their phones.
2: On their phones, on social media. We learned this at the NFL and really pushed hard on how we actually embrace those platforms, which ultimately led to, you know, YouTube getting Sunday Ticket and some other things. And,
1: right.
2: But this has been in motion for a while, and we really put the gas on it in the last 6 months of how do you actually embrace those platforms and show more PGA Tour event on the platforms where people are, and also build more of our stars. I mean, there's this misconception about professional golf where a tournament only matters if there's a handful of guys in it, the top two or three.
1: Right.
2: The reality is, you know, there's so much talent on the PGA Tour. There's so many stories to tell. And it's a sport where week in and week out, one stroke over 4 days determines who wins a tournament.
1: Yeah.
2: The only other sport in the world that has that type of competitive parity that I can find is the NFL. And we need to do a better job telling those stories that, as good as Scotty and Rory and these guys are, there's some amazing other stories on the tour that we need to tell better. And I think a better social media policy, more YouTube, better Instagram presence is going to help us do that.
1: And I couldn't help but notice, I think you did this for the Players Championship, wired some people for sound.
2: Yeah.
1: And you got some shots behind the scenes, and you hired a particular outfit that's used to that.
2: That's
1: you hired NFL Films.
2: We did.
1: Put them on a golf course.
2: It was one of the first things I did is we called our friends at NFL Films and said, we did all those Hard Knocks together. Like, let's figure out a Hard Knocks for professional golf.
1: Uh-huh.
2: And we did something called Chasing Sunday that we just sort of produced and put on YouTube. It's been really successful. Go watch it. It's great. But it's the Hard Knocks treatment for professional golf. And then it tells some of these stories.
1: Yeah, like, exactly.
2: It's great. You know, who knew some of the personalities of this guy? And Chris Goddard told me, I don't think his mom was happy that he dropped too many F-bombs.
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2: And an OB gets it into Brunson. Brunson pulls a quick three off the front rim. No. Tip it good for the lead with 1.2 seconds to go. OG and an OB flying out of nowhere. And this place is rocking at the Garden.
3: We're resilient. You know, we never give up. You know, it's a game of runs. They went on one early. We knew we were going to go on our own run. So we just stay with it, kept pushing.
2: Inbound over the top. Castle has it, lost it, taken away. The Knicks have done it. The biggest comeback in NBA Finals history. Game four of the Finals goes to New York. Incredible. And the Knicks are as close to an NBA championship as they've been since 1994, up 3-1.
0: This is Game Night with Q Myers. Go New York, go New York, go New York, go New York, go New York, go. On ESPN Radio.

0: Yeah, that happened. 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He's Emmett Golden. I'm Q Myers. Emmett, Mitch Johnson might need to call 1-800-PROGRESSIVE and figure out what is going on because he just witnessed his team give up a massive, massive lead only to get down now in the series 3-1. The Spurs, there's so many different ways to approach the second half of this game. We don't have enough time this evening to talk about everything the Spurs went and did wrong in the second half. But all I can tell you to summarize it the best, the Knicks scored 32 points in the fourth quarter. The Spurs scored 30 points in the second half.
1: It was the greatest collapse in NBA Finals history. Biggest choke job I've ever seen in my life. It was so crazy that we sat here. Usually we talk a whole lot before the show starts. We were all quiet because we couldn't believe it. Like, we saw history tonight. And shout out to the Knicks. The fact that they kept on fighting.
0: Yes.
1: They could have packed it up, said, hey, tonight ain't our night. We can go back and get a game on their floor. It's all good. No. I guess I'll say them, but really, OG Anunoby, Jalen Brunson, and Karl Anthony Towns. Those guys saved New York tonight. Or maybe it was Wu-Tang.
0: Well, I mean, hey, whatever the case may be, you know, when you have an ultimate comeback like that, and you know, and I'm not trying to, you know, put a dig your way, but I mean, when the Cavaliers gave up that huge lead in game one of the Eastern Conference Finals, they took a part. They played a major part in the Knicks coming back. Well, the Spurs played a major part in the Knicks coming back in this one, but you're right. The Knicks did find a way to stick in it and say, okay, this game's not over. I thought that the narrative was going to be no home team has won a game yet. They're going to head to game 5 in San Antonio. The series is going to be knotted up at 2. It was going to be the best of 3. And instead, the Knicks now have a commanding 3-1 series lead. The 29-point comeback, easily the largest in NBA Finals since 1970.

0: 71. The previous large was 24. So they just blew that out of the water, and the Spurs have to be wondering and looking around that locker room about what the hell just happened.
1: Yeah, they most certainly have to. And they basically, I mean, they folded. But when it got late and it was a ball game and all that momentum, you saw that they just couldn't execute anything. Mm-hmm. They, you know, the play by Fox on the turnover, when you have the lead by one, why do you try to make a layup? Make them foul you. Make them send you to the line. Mm-hmm. You know, there were so many things that they didn't execute well. Nobody even looked for Anunoby for a box out. The ball went up and everybody turned around and started watching instead of putting a body on a guy. But even with all that being said, shouldn't have came down to any of that.
0: No, not when you have a lead like that at the half, 76-49. But to your point, OG Anunoby, 33 points on the night. Obviously had to tip in at the very end. That was the difference maker. Put the Knicks up by 1 point. They go on to win 107-106. But he was 7-for-9 from the three-point line. He kept them alive. Jalen Brunson, 36 points on the night. 3-of-7 from three-point. But still, he was hitting big shot after big shot. What he does, keeping the Knicks in it, just giving them a little bit of life, right? The Spurs weren't able to put them away at all, and the Knicks just hung around until they found a way to get the dub. Following the game, Jalen Brunson caught up with Inside the NBA.
2: How on earth did that just happen?
3: One word that captures that all is just believe. Just believing in each other. Believing in the process, chipping away one possession at a time. It wasn't going to be one play to get us back. It wasn't going to be one momentum play, but it was just hitting singles, getting on base, just keep chipping away.
4: I hate to even ask you this question because I know your father very well. I know you very well. I've seen your workout tapes as a youngster, so I know you have no quit in you. However, when you were down 29 points, did any doubt creep in your mind?
3: I mean, I thought about it, but then I realized just where we're at. And you're allowed to think about the worst possible scenario, but you got to go out there and do something about it. And just me just having my teammates back, just fighting every possession, just figuring out what we had to do, but not really, just not believing it.
4: Down the stretch in these games, you've been able to show who you are, Jalen Brunson, but it's been a tough series. Do you feel like you figured them out tonight personally, that you were able to be yourself tonight and be great all night?
3: I feel like I was a little bit more efficient, probably the more efficient I've been in this series tonight, but I'm not really trying individually to figure out. I'm just trying to figure out how to ways to win games and figure out how to make sure my team has the right mindset going forward. As a leader, you know, I'm going to be all right. I'm going to figure it out. But I got to make sure everyone's just on the same page. We're all fighting. We're all believing. Because that's just what's important.
1: Yeah, and, you know, they believed. I love that he kept it real there.
0: Right.
1: Because I'm sure, look, everybody, when they were down 29, thought this game was over. You know, and even though he said it creeped in his mind, and I'm sure, again, they proved that they didn't quit. Mm-hmm. And that is the most respectable thing that happened, is that they didn't quit when they could have, and they ended up by keep putting, like you said, hitting singles, possession by possession. A lot of times, Q, you know how it is, teams get down by double digits, and they try to erase the full deficit with one shot.
0: Yeah.
1: And they didn't try to do that. They didn't do too much. Meanwhile, the Spurs, who had the lead, was doing way too much.
0: They didn't do anything, right? They didn't do. They did too much and did nothing at the same time.
1: Yeah.
0: That's what the story of the Spurs, they did too much and did nothing at the same time. The funny thing about this is at the half, when the Spurs were up 76-49, Mama Q texted me and said, do you see the score of the game? And I said, yeah, it's incredible. She's like, yeah, wow. Oh, man, wouldn't that be something if the Knicks came back? And my exact words were, if they come back and win, I would call the series. No need to go back to San Antonio.
1: Oh, it's over.
0: And all they did is came back and win the game. So I stick by that. I'm sticking with my words. No need to go back and play game 5, right? The Spurs should be kicked out the club, right? You blew that, you're out of there.
1: You're not overcoming that. Trust me, I know, all right? My team in the Cleveland Cavaliers blew a 22-point lead and wasn't able to overcome it. You don't have a meltdown like that in a finals game and just put it behind you. There's no way that they could do it. Even if they would have lost this game and it was close throughout, I would have still said, well, hey, they got a game on their floor, home game, in game five. I think they could win that one, and maybe they make it interesting. It ain't interesting no more. It's over.
0: Man, I'll tell you what. The Spurs were on fire in the first half. That's how they got 76 points, including 14 three-pointers. They ended up the game with 17 three-pointers, and they shot way too many of them. They just had way too many empty possessions. They had way too many turnovers. They looked like they were out of sorts. Too many times their mind didn't look like it was in the game, and even times when the camera would flash over on Mitch Johnson, he had a glazed look on his face. Like, he couldn't believe the lead was going from 29 to 22, to 17, to 12, to 5, to behind by a couple, and then up by one, right? I mean, and the De'Aaron Fox play at the end, unexcusable for a veteran, and he is a veteran. You don't get a turnover, get the ball with the lead, and you're going towards your hoop. You don't go for the bucket. You just dribble it out until they foul you, and you go to the free throw line, and then you have to knock down your shots, but at least you're giving yourself an opportunity. Right, you knock down those shots, you're up by 3 points. All they could do is tie you. Instead, he forces something. OG makes a great play on one end, makes an even bigger play on the other. So what happened to the Spurs? We'll hear from them next here on ESPN Radio, the ESPN app, SiriusXM, Channel 80.
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0: SportsCenter. The ultimate comeback, NBA Finals, game number 4, Spurs versus Knicks. I'm Q Myers. The Spurs got off to a blazing start, outscoring New York 76-49 in the first half and found a way to lose 107-106. The Knicks scored 32 points in the fourth quarter. The Spurs only scored 30 in the second half. As a matter of fact, the Knicks outscored the Spurs 58-30 in the second half. The Knicks rallied from 29 to win. Game 4 is the biggest comeback in NBA Finals history. Jalen Brunson had 36 points on the night, while OG Anunoby had 33, including 7 for 9 from 3-point. Game 5 is coming up Saturday from San Antonio, with New York holding a commanding 3-1 series lead. In the NFL, the Chiefs added 2 years to Patrick Mahomes' contract in a reworked deal that ties him to Kansas City through 2033 at a value of $504.75 million. Sources told ESPN a value that makes it the first NFL deal valued at over $500 million. And in college hoops, NC State is investigating potential legal claims against LSU tied to men's basketball coach Will Wade leaving for a second stint coaching the Tigers. That includes whether LSU violated a North Carolina state law. NC State Vice Chancellor and General Counselor Allison B. Newhart wrote to new LSU counterpart Carlton Jones last week about the matter, a development first reported by WRAL in Raleigh. The letter was later obtained by the Associated Press in a records request. According to NC State, it's received 3 email messages from LSU asking the school to sign and release the claims against LSU in the Wade matter. For more scores and analysis, check out ESPN.com and the all-new ESPN app. Coming up, more game night reaction to NBA Finals game number 4 with Emmett Golden and me, Q Myers, here on ESPN Radio and the all-new ESPN app.
1: Coming up on the Thursday edition of Unsportsmanlike with Evan Cohen, Chris Canty, and me, Michelle Smallman. 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
2: About to receive the ball. He's got it. Sideline left. Inbound over the top. Castle has it. Lost it. Take it away. The Knicks have done it. The biggest comeback in NBA Finals history. Game 4 of the Finals goes to New York. Incredible. And the Knicks are as close to an NBA championship as they've been since 1994. Up 3-1.
0: Incredible, incredible, incredible. That's probably the best way to describe what the Knicks did to the Spurs. I'm sure the Spurs got some words, but we can't say them on this family-friendly show that we call Game Night here on ESPN Radio. The all-new ESPN app, SiriusXM, Channel 80, and TuneIn were presented by Progressive Insurance. The sound coming in courtesy of ESPN Radio. Emmett, the Knicks come back. They come storming back to win 107-106, down 29, only to win the game and now have a 3-1 series lead. And you know the thing about this kind of a game? The Spurs did so much greatness. They played so well in the first half. There's so many guys that I want to highlight. Harper, Vassell, Wemby, Fox. They all played really well in the first half. I can't even talk about that because it's what they didn't do in the second half. None of that matters. It was an ultimate collapse. Like, the Knicks complained about the free throw in game number 3. Mm-hmm. Mike Brown complained about him. Well, they were rewarded in the first half. The Knicks went to the free throw line 23 times in the first half, only hit 15 of them, while the Spurs were 6-for-6. So I'm sitting here looking at all these different numbers like, man, the Spurs have really got it together. None of that matters.
3: Nope.
0: None of that matters. Like, you can look and try to make everything as nice and dress it up however you want to, but they always say you can put lipstick on a pig, it's still a pig.
3: Yeah.
0: That's what it is when it comes to this game. The Spurs found a way to lose
3: in multiple ways. 1:47 left in the game. Wemby goes to the line for 2 free throws, misses both of them.
0: Yep.
3: It's stuff like that.
0: Yep.
3: You know, it's stuff like that. They just completely collapse. They start, the most addicting thing in sports is the 3-point line.
0: Yep.
3: And since they hit a bunch in the first half, they said, we're going to keep on chucking them. And they weren't falling. They were taking threes early in the shot clock,
0: yep,
3: and they weren't falling. And that's the worst thing you could do when you have a big lead. It was a disaster for the Spurs.
0: It was a lot of bad basketball, and that's the one thing that drives me crazy. Look, I'm not a Spurs fan, I'm not a Knicks fan, but I am a basketball fan. And when I see bad basketball played, that's what drives me crazy. When you're up 76-49 in the first half, all you have to do in the second half is come back and finish. And what does that mean? What does finish mean? Don't turn the ball over. Don't force shots. Don't get cute.
3: Mm-hmm.
0: Right? Don't do a bunch of stuff that you don't need to do. Do what you know how to do fundamentally sound. And instead, they fell in love, like you said, with the three-point line. They fell in love with lobbing the ball to Wemby when they didn't have to. It just seemed like they didn't know how to close. They got that big lead, and then they're like, well, what do we do now?
3: Right.
0: What do we do now? We're up by 29. What do we do now? You finish. And they didn't know how to finish. I say it all the time. It's like that old school video game. Finish them. Mm-hmm. They couldn't finish them.
3: Yeah. Yeah. I don't know how you come back from this.
0: Oh, you like, don't. You don't when you're down 3-1. It's a wrap.
3: You don't. But I'm talking on the bigger scale. And maybe I'm over-exaggerating and getting caught up in the moment. But, like, are we going to pick them to win a title next year?
0: I mean, they'll have all offseason to recover from this. I mean,
3: sure.
0: You know, it's a wrap.
3: Yeah, but that, oh, man, it's going to take all summer to wash the stank off that.
0: Well, I mean, they're going to have plenty of time. Trust and believe they'll have plenty of time. Let's go back to New York, Madison Square Garden, and hear from our guy Wemby to find out exactly what happened in that second half.
4: In the final moments of the game, De'Aaron goes for the layup against OG instead of dribbling the clock out. I wanted to get your thoughts on that particular possession.
5: I fell on the floor. I couldn't really see. I don't know. I just saw the block.
6: On OG's tip-in, Victor, was there a breakdown as far as blocking out, or was it just simply a great play by him?
5: I don't know. I didn't see it again. I was contesting the first shot, turned around and saw him up there. So that's all I can tell you.
7: Can you just explain how that thing fell apart in the fourth quarter?
5: I think it began before that.
8: Third row on the left.
5: Can't really explain it right now. I don't know. I think it's just, execution, greediness, some sort. We clearly weren't the most hungry in the second half.
9: Victor, obviously this is very painful. What's going through your mind right now?
5: What's going through my mind right now, I think it's going to go one of two ways. One of two ways. And a bad one and a good one, and I know. The bad one would be giving up. The good one would be getting stronger through this, getting more together. And I know this is what we're going to do.
7: Talk about the emotions in the locker room afterwards and just what was going through your mind as you walked off the floor.
5: I don't know about the emotions, but it was painful. Of course, it feels like we work too hard and give up our leads, just as simple as that. It just hurts.
10: Victor, what was going through your mind on the two free throws and stepping away from the line after you missed those late?
5: What was going through my mind? I mean, same thing as always. It's just a shot. You might work on your form hours and hours. At the end of the day, it's just a shot. So you need to shoot it the normal way.
11: You guys had only 30 points in the second half after 76 in the first one. What did you think changed offensively for you guys in the second half?
5: Stop moving the ball. Stop executing.
12: Victor, you said your team can now go one of two ways after a loss like that. How can you and your teammates pick the right path in which to now take game five?
5: Holding each other accountable, communicating, not pointing fingers. And after that, we either got it or we don't. But, we've proven that we can surpass these difficulties. And even though we haven't been there before, I'm convinced we're built this way. And we're going to use the better of this, and it's going to tighten us up.
3: Yeah, I hope so. I don't think they could bounce back from this, but we will find out really what they're made of, coming up here. Was it Saturday, I believe, game five?
0: Yep, Saturday, game five. Yep.
3: You got two days off, and it's either going to brew and you're going to feel worse, are you going to put it behind you and you'll come out and try to at least get back in this thing by winning a home game? And I want to remind everybody that coverage starts at 7:30 p.m. Eastern on ESPN Radio of Game 5 on Saturday.
0: Well, I'll tell you this, man. There was a lot of I don't knows from Victor. It wasn't very long that he was talking right there, but there was a lot of I don't knows. I fell down. I didn't see. I don't know. I'm not too sure. There was a lot of questions that he didn't really have a good answer for. I get it, right? He's in the moment. I'm sure he still can't believe, just like I still can't believe, mm-hmm. that they gave up that lead and they found a way to lose game number four. Here's Charles Barkley inside the NBA, the Hall of Famer, obviously, talking about what he feels like happened with the Spurs in the second half.
13: We saw the dumbest basketball team in the history of civilization.
3: Oh, wow.
13: We saw they had a 25-point lead, took eight straight threes, get, like, that was some of the most mismanaged, stupid basketball. Hey, when you blow a 29-point lead, the other team has to help you. The San Antonio Spurs help the New York Knicks win this game by doing some of the stupid-ass stuff I've ever seen on a basketball court.
3: Bars.
8: You know, not wrong.
3: Bars.
8: Not wrong
3: at all. The one thing I did like from Wimby when he was asked what happened in the fourth quarter, and he said it started way before that, because that is true.
8: Yeah.
3: You know, the I don't knows, I kind of can relate to him. I don't know what the hell happened either, you know, other than what Chuck just said, some terrible bad basketball, and I expected the Spurs to be so much better than that.
8: Yeah, they should have been a lot better than that. That question that was asked at the beginning about De'Aaron Fox and that layup attempt, that was a perfect question, because that was bad basketball. There was a lot of bad basketball. And really, because the Spurs had such a collapse, they saved Josh Hart from being the guy that was going to catch all the bad basketball, because he blew a layup at the end that could have put the Knicks up by a point, looked like he was going to end up being the guy that they end up talking about, like, wait, how did he miss that? That could have, you know, put the Knicks up, and then they end up losing the game. Now the series is knotted up at two, and the Spurs are like, oh, don't worry, we got your back. We're going to play just as bad basketball. Matter of fact, we're going to make it a little bit worse. But to your point about what Wimby said about, you know, it started before the fourth quarter, yeah, it started in the third quarter because they only scored 14 points.
3: Mm-hmm. Yeah, they didn't come out of the locker room.
8: No.
3: They didn't come out of the locker room.
8: Right.
3: It's almost like Wu-Tang showed up, performed at halftime, and New York was like, oh, that's right. We're the Knicks. We're New York. Now it's time for us to come out and play, because they actually, and again, they did it methodically. They didn't do it with one 29-0 run. You know, they were 8-0 run, 7-0 run, 6-0 run, 5-0 run. They just kept on stacking runs, and you could tell real quick that the Spurs were getting uncomfortable. Doubt started to creep into their minds, which is wild because they were the team that was winning. But you could clearly see that they were like, uh-oh, what if we blow it?
8: Right. No, they started doubting themselves, and every shot all of a sudden became a lot tighter. And, you know, they were playing loose in the first half, and Dylan Harper was going off, you know, 15 points. Vassell was playing well. Wemby was playing well. All of a sudden, those jumpers that they were hitting starts hitting the front of the iron. They, you know, start just making some bad plays, turning the rock over, missing their free throws. They were 6-for-6 for the free throw line in the first half. Second half, they start missing. It just seemed like they tightened up. They didn't know how to finish, and there's been a lot of conversation about the youth and how they haven't been there, done that. That right there was a sign of we don't know how to finish, and to me, that's the youth side of things. I'm not letting that be an excuse on why they lost. They still shouldn't have lost, but if you don't know how to finish, I think that the immaturity plays a role in that.
3: And you know, I have the rule that, you know, you got to get there and lose to know what it takes to get there and win. And I've actually been looking at the Spurs team and going, well, maybe they're the exception to the rule. You know, maybe they didn't need all the experience. But to your point, this is a clear lack of experience in a huge situation, in a big time moment. And they failed the test.
8: Yeah, they absolutely failed the test. And the Knicks win 107-106. They have a 3-1 series lead headed back to San Antonio.
3: Real quick, you realize it's – how long has the game been? It's over an hour, right? The game has been over. There are still fans at MSG. That is awesome. You know, that is awesome. They could leave. They could have – the game has been over, and there are still – it looks like a couple thousand fans still at MSG. That's awesome.
8: Yeah, well, it's awesome for the fans. We'll hear from the head coach, Mike Brown, get his thoughts on that awesome comeback. If you're a Knicks fan, that's how you're feeling right now. We'll hear from Mike Brown. We'll do it next here on Game Night on ESPN Radio and the all-new ESPN app. Heroes rise when
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0: The biggest comeback in NBA Finals history. Game four of the Finals goes to New York. Incredible.
1: Jalen, one question, one word. How?
2: 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One word.
3: It's a game of runs. We believe in ourselves. 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We're battle-tested. We're mentally, we're tough. We're a resilient group, so we just stay with it.
4: You gotta have a little luck in life. You gotta have a little luck in sports. 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And that was probably the biggest message

0: 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He's Emmett Golden. I'm Q Myers. 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So, Emmett, I'm going to go there real quick.
1: All right.
0: I'm going to ask you a question.
1: Okay.
0: Every answer is a correct answer as far as I'm concerned. I won't judge you.
1: All right.
0: Jalen Brunson, Carl Anthony Towns, OG Anunoby. And Knicks fans, this is class participation. We'd like to hear from you as well. 888-SAY-ESPN, 888-729-3776. Who, in your humble opinion, right now, is the series MVP for the New York Knicks? Oh, 3-1.
1: Yeah, I'm going to say OG Anunoby. I thought the first 2 games it was Carl Anthony Towns, the way he played defense on Wimby. And I think he the first 2 games, I was like, definitely. I know that they lost game 3, but OG was great in game 3. The only reason it was a game was because of Anunoby. And even tonight, he has been so efficient. He had 33 points on 15 shots.
0: Yeah.
1: He was 7-9
0: from the three-point line. Those three-pointers really pulled them back into this game,
1: yeah.
0: Right? Really gave them an opportunity. The reason I threw this out there is because I think that there's a great argument for all three of those guys.
1: Yeah, and Brunson's,
0: you know what I mean?
1: Been good.
0: Right.
1: Brunson has been, this the first night, as I've been talking about efficiency a lot, this the first night he was efficient at all.
0: Yep.
1: You know, the past couple nights he'd have 30 and 31 shots or 33 on 32 shots. Tonight you saw 36 on 25, and I can, you know, you can live with that. So this was the first night, he even mentioned it earlier when he was on Inside the NBA, this was the first night that he really didn't have a bad shooting night. He's always going to score because he's going to get the majority of the shots, but there are a number of guys that I think could be the MVP.
0: That's my point, and really I just got to give a tip of the cap to the Knicks, because when you have multiple guys that are leading the way for you, leading the charge, and we can sit here and make an argument that makes sense, not just an argument because I want to argue,
1: right.
0: We can make an argument that makes sense for any of these guys. I was with you with Big Cat through the first 2 games, right? And Jalen Brunson hasn't been efficient. OG has been solid. He's been really good, and tonight he was great, right? I mean, he's the reason why, in my opinion,
1: right,
0: they win that one. I think that there could be so many arguments made for any of those three guys, and I guess it's going to be decided in probably the 5th game coming up on Saturday, probably the final game of this series. But it's wild that you can have so many different you know, guys in that running and be up 3-1 as they are right now. Maybe Mike Brown will tell us. Maybe Mike Brown will let us know who he feels like is leading the charge. Let's go back to MSG and hear from the Knicks head coach.
2: It's a good win by our guys, obviously. You know, I applaud all of them because we had different guys step up at different times. You know, you take a guy like Jeremy Sochan, we threw him in the game and he gave us 4 to 5 great minutes. I don't even know when the last time Jeremy really even played longer than 30 seconds. It was just a heck of a job keeping himself ready. Ariel Hart-Porty, you know, Cat kid picks up fouls. Mitch is gassed. We throw Ariel out there. Ariel's minutes were unbelievable. I challenged a lot of our guys today, and OG was one of the guys that I challenged. I told OG, as big, as strong, as athletic as he is, he's got to be a monster on the offensive glass tonight. I don't know if there was a play bigger than any other play in the history of Knicks basketball. That was a huge offensive rebound. Huge offensive rebound. He took on the challenge, and he went and won the game for us, doing exactly what I called him out for, doing shoot around today. Cat, he picked up those early fouls, was on the bench most of the half, and he had a whale of a second half for us. He was unbelievable. Jalen is the MVP candidate. I say the same thing about Jalen every game. He does what an MVP is supposed to do, and he did it again tonight. The last person I'm going to talk about is Jose Alvarado. We clap for Jose. I know a lot of you guys can't because you're in the media and you got to be neutral, but I'm going to clap for Jose. Sorry, Mom. Jose was unbelievable tonight. He changed the game. His speed, his ability to touch the paint, you know, again, you give San Antonio a lot of credit. They're trying to throw a lot of different things at us defensively, kind of matchup man slash zone. And if you don't close out to Jose as hard as he works on his shot, he's going to make you pay. If you close out to him, he's quick enough to go by you. And he made some great basketball plays offensively tonight, and then he was great defensively. But you talk about a total team effort when we hit adversity. And that's all we've talked about all year. Hitting adversity, hitting adversity, hitting adversity. I embrace it through the year. We have to hit it because we have to see if we're connected enough for moments like this. And our guys showed their resiliency and showed they're connected enough to handle a moment like that. The series isn't over. It's going to be tough down in San Antonio. But I applaud all my guys and all my coaches for trying to find a way and finding a way to get in a win tonight.
1: I love that from Mike Brown, especially when he talked about adversity. It sounds crazy. I love adversity myself. I think it makes you stronger. It teaches you about yourself, what you can handle, what you can't. And we found out the New York Knicks can handle a whole lot and get through it, a whole lot of adversity. Sounds like Mike Brown's on the Jalen Brunson side.
0: He threw Jalen Brunson's name out there, so yeah. That's the coach. That's why I wanted to hear from the coach. You know, I just wanted to hear what he had to say.
1: Yeah, and then he even talked about Ananobi on the offensive board. He had one offensive rebound tonight.
0: Yeah, I was about to say, think about that. You only allow OG to get one offensive rebound, and the offensive rebound that he gets
1: beats
0: is the game winner.
1: Yeah. Yep.
0: You want to talk about a kick in the stones. Again, there's so many things if the Spurs go back, and I say if because I don't know if I would even want to. If they go back and look at this film, they're going to kick themselves in the stones multiple times. They blew this game. They blew this game. And they blew this game some more. Bad basketball in the second half. No slight to the Knicks, because they could have folded up their tent and say, hey, I'll see you in San Antonio on Saturday. But, man, the Spurs absolutely blew that game.
1: Folded.
0: Yes.
1: Collapsed. Choked. There's so many words we could use, and all of them are accurate to describe what happened to the Spurs tonight.
0: Yeah, and now they're down 3-1 in the best-of-seven series on the way back to San Antonio. We've got more reaction to NBA Finals game number 4 next here on Game Night on ESPN Radio.
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0: I like to call it the ultimate comeback when I look at the NBA Finals game number 4, Spurs versus Knicks. I'm Q Myers. Spurs got off to a blazing start, outscoring New York 76-49 in the first half. And they found a way to lose, 107-106. The Knicks outscored the Spurs in the fourth quarter. They scored 32 points in the fourth quarter. The Spurs only scored 30 in the second half. And as a matter of fact, the Knicks outscored the Spurs 58-30 in the second half in total. The Knicks rallied from 29 to win Game 4 as the biggest comeback in NBA Finals history. Jalen Brunson had 36 points on the night, while OG Anunoby had 33 points, including 7-for-9 from three-point, and the tip-in at the end that was the game winner. Game 5 is coming up Saturday from San Antonio, with New York holding a commanding 3-1 series lead. In the NFL, the Chiefs added 2 more years to Patrick Mahomes' contract in a reworked deal that ties into Kansas City through 2033 at a value of $504.75 million, sources told ESPN, a value that makes it the first NFL deal valued at over $500 million. The new money on the deals were $239.05 million, with the total value just over $504 million from 2026 through 2033. The first 4 years being guaranteed at signing. All that money is going to become guaranteed through the contracts mechanism. It's the third time in 6 years the Chiefs and Mahomes have reset the quarterback market. Also, the Dolphins and center Aaron Brewer, agreed Wednesday to a 3-year extension that'll make him one of the highest paid centers in the league. The deal is worth up to $52.5 million with $37 million guaranteed. For more scores and analysis, check out ESPN.com and the all-new ESPN app. Coming up, more game night with Emmett Golden and me, Q Myers, here on ESPN Radio on the all-new ESPN app.
18: Coming up on the Thursday edition of Unsportsmanlike with Chris Canty, Michelle Smallman, and me, Evan Cohen. The Knicks win Game 4 and are one win away from their first title in 53 years. So, will they be able to close it out in Game 5? 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
21: Anunoby gets it into Brunson. Brunson pulls a quick three off the front rim. 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
2: 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There's a play bigger than any other play in the history of Knicks basketball. That was a huge offensive rebound. 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
21: 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Castle has it, lost it, taken away. The Knicks have done it. The biggest comeback in NBA Finals history.
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0: I just got to hear that ride out, man. I just got to hear that ride out. Normally, I hate on the songs, but I got to let that ride out. When you're down 29 points and you come back and win, you deserve to let the music ride a little bit. All of New York is screaming, go New York, go New York, go, after they get the 107-106 victory. Game 4 NBA Finals game night here on ESPN Radio, the all-new ESPN app. SiriusXM Channel 80 and TuneIn are presented by Progressive Insurance. He's Emmett Golden. I'm Q Myers. Emmett, I know how removed we are, how far we removed we are from the game wrapping up.
1: Mm-hmm.
0: I still don't believe what I saw.
1: Me either. Me either.
0: I still
1: I'm
0: don't believe
1: wired. Like, I'm not going to sleep tonight after the show. I know I'm not, because I cannot believe it. And that's kind of, there are very few times when I've watched a sporting event and didn't have words for it. Like, I get paid to have words for things that happen in sports.
3: Wait, you get a check for this?
1: No, I don't. I'm doing it for free.
3: Hold on, man. Nobody told me that. What we're doing?
1: No, I'm doing it for free. Yeah. but this is one of them. You know, it's one of those moments where you just stand there and it's so exceptional. It's so ridiculous. It's so many things that it's hard to put in words.
0: It's hard to wrap your finger around and wrap your brain around what we witnessed, but if we hadn't witnessed it, I wouldn't believe it. Like, if you walked away from the game at halftime and said, hey, this one's in the books, and then you came back and saw that, yeah, it's in the books, but the Knicks won, you'd say, huh?
1: Right.
0: What?
1: Right. Yeah. You wouldn't believe it. You'd be like, get out of here. Like, did somebody get hurt? You know?
0: Exactly. What in the world happened? Well, OG happened. Jalen Brunson happened. OG at 33. He was 7-for-9 from 3-point, which was great. But ultimately, as Mike Brown said, I challenged him to get on the offensive glass. Oh, he got on the offensive glass.
1: Mm-hmm.
0: He got one offensive rebound. It was a putback. My dad would be proud. We used to play that game of tips back in the day, right?
1: Yep.
0: You tip it back in. Don't come down with the ball. If you come back down with the ball, it's the other guy's ball. OG didn't come back down with the ball, put it through the hoop. Biggest bucket, as Mike Brown said, in New York Knicks basketball history.
1: Yeah.
0: Think about that statement real quick as we hear from OG Anunoby.
4: You just hit the game-winning shot in an NBA Finals game in front of your home crowd. How does that feel?
23: It feels cool. I mean, everyone's pretty excited. I'm excited, too. We're all excited. We're enjoying it right now, but we're just focused on the next game now.
24: Coach Mike Brown said you made the most iconic shot of Knicks basketball, and he also said he challenged you right before this game. What was his pep talk like for you before this game 4 specifically?
23: He just told me I need to get on the glass, you know, offensive glass especially. Just use my ability, my size, strength, athleticism to make an impact on the glass, and it happened at the end, so.
25: You guys have come back from double digits, I don't know how many times, between last year and this year. Mike said at halftime today he didn't show any film. I'm wondering for you, what's going through your mind when you're down 29 in the first half, and then halftime you have that moment, and then are you a vocal guy? Do you speak out to your team during halftime to kind of, you know, start a run, or like what's your approach in terms of that locker room moment?
23: I'll just say stuff like, we're fine, like stay with it, we're fine. We know it's a game of runs, we're a resilient group, we've been through a lot, we've came back plenty of times when we're down, so just staying with it, weathering the storm, not being too down or angry or getting mad or frustrated, just staying with it, cut it down to 18, cut it down to 12, cut it down to 6, just staying with it, pushing through. It's a 48-minute game, so just play until the end.
26: You guys held them to 30 points in the second half after they were shooting lights out so much in the first half. I guess what changed between first half and second half for you guys to be able to clamp them down that way?
23: Probably just our contests were better. Just like 1% better, just a little bit better, getting out faster and making sure every shot is contested, and then finishing possession of the rebounds, and then running out, moving the ball, taking good shots, shooting open shots, not hesitating.
27: OG, can you just take us through the tip in itself from the moment that Jalen launches and where you are and how you're seeing it unfold and everything from there?
23: I inbounded the ball to Jalen. He got a pretty good look, and I just went and crashed, tried to get a tip dunk or something. The ball went over my head, so I couldn't really dunk it, so I just tried to tip it in softly, and it went in.
26: What's the mindset now going into game 5?
23: Watch the film. Look at what we did to go down 29, try to prevent that from happening again. Clean up some stuff, because I know we didn't play as well as we can play. We didn't do what we're capable of, so just clean that stuff up and just preparing for game 5.
28: Did you see a lane to attack when Jalen puts the shot up? Like, how do you know where you want to go?
23: Oh, yeah. I mean, the shot went up. I was free. There was no one boxing me out. So I just went in there for a tip dunk and ended up just tipping it in.
26: You guys have been through so many deficits as a team, so many comebacks. You know, how much do you lean on that experience and that history when you're in moments like that?
23: I mean, when you do it once, you know you can do it again. So, I mean, you never want to be down, but that's how it goes. It's a game of runs. They went on their run early, but we knew we had a run to go on as well. So just staying with it, not getting too down or too low in the moment, just staying with it, keep pushing, having confidence, believing in ourselves, and knowing it's a 48-minute game, so playing till the end.
5: OG Champ De Lunes from ABS-CBN News. How do you stay stoic like after hitting the biggest plays of your career?
23: Just the game wasn't over. I looked up to see the time. If it would have been 0-0, I would have been more excited, but there was 1.2 left, so just knowing I have to get a stop now, just staying with it, staying present, not getting too happy because the game's not over yet.
25: OG, I think after that tip-in, Cat gave you a huge hug. I mean, Josh right there just gave you a huge hug. He said you saved him a lifetime of regret. Just, what does it mean for you, to not just for yourself, but for your teammates, to make such a big play like that?
23: I mean, it's pretty cool. I mean, we're a team, like a brotherhood, you know. We have each other's backs. That's just how it goes sometimes. And, I mean, we would all do the same for each other.
6: Yeah, and it was a great moment. I'm sure Josh Hart's got a steak dinner on him or something like that. I'm sure he's going to take care of him. That tip to win the game, when Jalen gets the ball, two guys come toward, they start to come toward him.
0: Right.
6: And he takes the deep three. Well, that second guy that was going towards Brunson, that was the guy that would, in theory, have OG to box him out or play defense. But since he was closing out on Jalen, that left OG by himself. And that lane was wide. There was nobody in the paint when the ball went up. And he out-jumped everybody. He showed he got some bounce out there.
0: Well, I'll tell you this, man. Again, there were so many fundamental breakdowns from the Spurs in the second half. And not boxing out a critical moment like that is a huge one. It's a huge one. Yeah, again, I know that the moment is probably bigger than they were ready for, obviously, but you have to not have fundamental breakdowns, and there was way too many. Terrible turnovers by Fox, terrible decision by Fox to go for the layup instead of allowing the Knicks to foul him and him go to the line and knock down a couple free throws. And, you know, there's just settling for the three-pointer when all you need to do is get to the cup, shoot some mid-range shots, just get some buckets. When you're up 76-49, you literally can exchange buckets and you're going to win.
6: Yeah, right. You just have to not lose
0: exactly.
6: The second half by 30. You know what I'm saying?
0: That is just, I mean, when you say that, that's just sick, right? Again, the Knicks scored 32 in the fourth quarter. The Spurs only scored 30 in the second half, which is ridiculous. But you heard them talking about Josh Hart saying that OG saved him. This is exactly what Josh Hart had to say, and this is in response to him blowing a layup that would have given the Knicks the lead late in the game.
7: This game was crazy. Like I said, you know, I got a special shout out, you know, for OG, man, because he saved me, at least for this game, a lifetime of, you know, regret. So, yeah, man, shout out to him.
6: Hey, dunk it or use the glass. All right, young folks.
0: He did that last year, though. He did that in the NBA playoffs, or what was it, the Eastern Conference Finals last year?
6: I believe so, yeah.
0: He did the same thing. It's like it's that indecision, right? It's always that in-between, right? Do you go up and dunk it? Do you lay it up? And then you get caught up in the middle and you clank it off the back of the rim.
6: Yep. Yeah, and that's exactly what happened to him. But, hey, teammates, they pick each other up, and OG was there for him tonight.
0: Yeah, he really was. OG had 33 points. Obviously, he had the huge putback that was the game winner. The Knicks win 107-106. They have a commanding 3-1 series lead. Game 5 comes up on Saturday from San Antonio. But what happened to the San Antonio Spurs? I need someone to tell me something more than I don't know. Let's hear from the head coach, Mitch Johnson. We'll do that next here on Game Night on ESPN Radio on the all-new ESPN app.
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0: The biggest comeback in NBA Finals history. Game four of the Finals goes to New York. Incredible.
1: Jalen, one question, one word. How?
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3: 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We're battle-tested. We're mentally, we're tough. We're a resilient group, so we just stay with it.
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5: Knicks didn't have a little luck. They had lady luck. They had all the luck on their side in game number four. And, by the way, a little bit of assistance by the San Antonio Spurs. They get the dub 107-106. Now the Knicks have a commanding 3-1 series lead. Game five coming up Saturday from San Antonio. 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He's Emmett Golden. I'm Q Myers. It's really tough for me to put into words how many things had to go wrong for San Antonio in order for New York to be able to complete the comeback that they had. There were so many things that had to go right for New York, and how many things had to go wrong for San Antonio. And the thing about it is, they all came through. They all happened. Everything that the Knicks needed for San Antonio to do wrong, they did wrong. And help them get back into this game. And, of course, New York obviously had to knock down some big shots. They had to create some turnovers. They had to get to the free throw line. They did their part as well. But, man, San Antonio did as well. It's absolutely incredible that we're sitting here post-game talking about a Knicks 3-1 series lead.
6: And, you know, we talk about how young the team is. Their coach is pretty young as well, as far from an experience standpoint. And he looked inexperienced tonight. You know, and usually, a coach, you know, that takes over a team, I think they were 32-45 last year. Usually you think you get to make these mistakes in the play-in, you know, or maybe in the first round of the playoffs. But they've been so good, you get to the finals, and all of a sudden you're drowning. And you don't know how to swim or go over for help. And Mitch didn't really help his team much tonight.
5: No, he had a look on his face of youth, like you said. Like he was kind of deer in the headlights, not sure what was going on while the Knicks outscored the Spurs 58-30 in the second half. Let's go back to Madison Square Garden and hear from Mitch Johnson on exactly what went wrong for San Antonio.
7: The 30 points in the second half, what went wrong offensively in your mind?
8: Obviously, a few things to score 30 points and a half. We got away from what got us the 76 points in the first half, just in terms of putting pressure on the rim, rolling after screens, running, continuing to find the paint, whether it's for ourselves or for a teammate. We got on our heels and, missed some shots, and then, you know, you don't get as many free throws and high percentage looks when you play on your heels like that.
9: This has been a season, like the regular season and the playoffs, has been just full of a lot of lessons for you guys. Where does this one fall?
8: Yeah, I mean, at the top of the list, just in terms of obviously the circumstances and the stakes of what we're playing for, and to put as much good work into that first half as we did and get the lead that we had and not finish the job is disappointing, to say the least.
10: At what point tonight did you feel like the momentum started to become a little too much to overcome?
8: I mean, honestly, it's tough. We felt the momentum too much to overcome. I didn't feel that until the clock hit zeros. I mean, there were times where, again, I felt part of that third quarter, and then

0: some part, probably early, mid in the fourth quarter again, where we got away from playing the brand of basketball, got us the lead, and then you saw the, at times, aggressiveness and the just conviction that we played with early on dissipate a little bit, and they made some shots, and that's where you felt the momentum a little bit. We just needed a few more tough-minded plays to finish the job.
1: Anyway, just to describe how painful this is, this loss, and what did you say to your team afterwards?
0: I mean, painful again, yeah, because we played so well. So that's a game where you sit there and you say, you know, you had the type of first half you had, and you shot the ball decent, you played a pretty clean game, and then just kind of didn't finish the job and stopped putting the energy in the right spots that got you that lead. And what we're playing for now, you know, we got to go home in 2 days and approach it the same way. We got one game that we got to win, and we got to win that game in 2 days, and we got to be more consistent and more tough-mindedness and finish the job and finish stronger at the end.
2: What did you see on the final play? What was the first intended look there, and what kind of, I guess, messed up the inbound pass to kind of get that off?
0: I didn't get a clear picture of what messed it up. It was just a back pick from Victor for Steph, and then Vic was running off, and Dylan had in his vision, you know, whether it was Steph at the rim or Victor running to get a shot over his right shoulder, and obviously we didn't get the pass where we wanted to.
3: On OG's tip-in, was that just a great play by him come swooping in, or did you see a breakdown on blocking out on that?
0: Both.
4: When you have a game like this, you're up almost 30, and now you're down 3-1 instead of 2-2. The emotions, obviously, are going to be really tough. How do you help the guys refocus as you head back to San Antonio?
0: I told them to feel the emotion tonight because they're competitive, and that's unhumanly possible to not. And tomorrow, take all the emotion out, and they better be ready to play in 2 days and win.
5: This is new territory for everybody in terms of what just happened. I just wonder, like, what are you drawing from what you've been, this team's been around the last couple of years to kind of get them back to an equilibrium where they can try to put this by the side and get ready for game five?
0: Yeah, I think, again, we have 2 days to put everything we have into that game. And that's the only game that matters. And by no means am I not acknowledging the Knicks and what they've done and give them credit for playing good basketball, but we feel like we've decided the outcome of all four games. And we need to be better in the next game.
6: Last question, Jared in the back.
7: Jared Weiss, The Athletic. Obviously, your three-point shooting was great in the first half, cold in the second half. At a certain point, what did you try to do to change the flow of the offense when the shots were going down to create looks you thought might be more efficient?
0: The same thing we've always done. It's just we need to continue to put pressure on the rim and touch the paint and crash, because you don't always make even the best three-point looks. We missed some really good shots in the second half, and so you have to continue to be tough-minded enough to play the brand of basketball regardless of the outcome or what the score is, and we did a really good job of that in the first half and not a good job of that at all in the second half.
8: I got to give Mitch Johnson some credit, Spurs head coach. You just heard him right there. How did he not lose it? Because while he's trying to answer questions, the crowd is sold out. Like, was the door not shut or something like that? Wasn't there a coach recently within the past year or two that, like, went off and was like, can somebody shut the freaking door here? Because it was kind of the same situation. But, man, the crowd was so loud during that post-game interview.
9: I've been to a lot of press conferences. You have as well.
8: Yeah.
9: I've never heard one that sounded like that, where the fans were actively still rooting while the coaches or players were trying to talk. It almost reminds me of going back to Super Bowl 50 when the Panthers lost to the Broncos there in Santa Clara, and Cam Newton was at the podium, and you could hear the fans chanting and cheering, and Cam was getting irritated. You can hear, you know, but that was kind of at the Super Bowl. They have like a makeshift, you know, set up where the podiums are, you know, underneath the stadium post game. So you almost understand that one. That one that we just heard was incredible. I've never heard something like that one.
8: Never. And I understand why. Like, that's how big. The Knicks being in the finals is huge. The Knicks leading in the finals is huge. But for them at MSG to overcome a 29-point deficit and win, that's something none of us have ever seen before.
9: No, and I didn't think that, you know, we would see that, right? Didn't think that was something that we'd be talking about. I thought we'd be talking about what this series is going to look like now that it's the best best of three, and it's headed back to San Antonio. And as much as Mitch Johnson sounded like, you know, Kenny Atkinson when he's talking about we determined all four games, they played a role in all four games, because I thought that they, you know, really played well in stretches of most of these games, and they just only found a way to win one, right? And so, again, I got to give the Knicks a lot of credit for, you know, being able to win the first two games on the road. And, yeah, they dropped game three, but then to stick in and win this one, I mean, at this stage of the game, all you could really do is say the Knicks are the better team in this series. They're going to end up winning it either in game five or, worst-case scenario, game six.
8: Or even say it more definitively, the Knicks are the best team in the NBA.
9: Well, yeah, you know? I mean, yeah, there's only two of them left.
8: That's right. And what they did, and listen, you might say, oh, they beat the set. They swept the 76ers. They swept the Cavs. Those teams weren't for real. Everybody was saying the Spurs were for real. They just beat the defending champions in seven games. So this was no cakewalk at all, but the Knicks are making it look not easy, but they're definitely getting the job done.
9: There's no doubt about that. He's Emma O'Golden. I'm Q Myers. More reaction. Game 4 NBA Finals is next on Game Night on ESPN Radio.
10: Hey, this is Rich Eisen. Coming up on Thursday show, Game 4 of the NBA Finals is in the books. We'll talk about it with Hall of Famer Chris Webber. The actor Hart Gettin from the Yellowstone spinoff series Dutton Ranch joins us in studio. And head coach Zach Taylor of the Cincinnati Bengals will also join us. 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

0: After four games, the Knicks now have a 3-1 series lead. I'm Q Myers. The Spurs, they got off to a blazing start. They outscored New York 76-49 in the first half, and they found a way to lose the game 107-106. The Knicks scored 32 in the fourth quarter. The Spurs only scored 30 in the second half. As a matter of fact, the Knicks outscored the Spurs 58-30 in the second half. The Knicks rallying from 29 down to win game four is the biggest comeback in NBA Finals history. Jalen Brunson at 36 points on the night. OG Anunoby at 33, including 7 for 9 from 3-point, and the tip-in that won the game, 107-106. Game 5 is Saturday from San Antonio. And, probably will be the ender of the series, but we'll see. It is Game 5. In the NFL, the Chiefs added 2 years to Patrick Mahomes' contract in a reworked deal that ties him to Kansas City through 2033 at a value of just over $504 million. Sources told ESPN that's a value that makes it the first NFL deal valued at over $500 million. This is the third time in 6 years the Chiefs and Mahomes have reset the quarterback market. Also, the Dolphins and center Aaron Brewer agreed Wednesday to a 3-year extension that will make him one of the highest paid centers in the league. Deal is worth up to $52.5 million with $37 million guaranteed, making Brewer the fifth highest paid center in terms of contract value and the third highest paid center in terms of average annual at $17.5 million. For more scores and analysis, check out ESPN.com and the all-new ESPN app. Coming up, more Game Night with Emmett Golden and me, Q Myers, here on ESPN Radio and the all-new ESPN app.
1: Brunson pulls a quick three off the front rim. No, tip it, good for the lead with 1.2 seconds to go. OG Anunoby flying out of nowhere.
2: I don't know if there's a play bigger than any other play in the history of Knicks basketball. 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
4: I'm excited too. We're all excited. We're enjoying it right now, but we're just focused on the next game now.
0: How you come back from that loss in Game 4 for the Spurs? I really don't. And if you're Knicks, you're flying high. I know you got to stay grounded for one more game, one more victory. But, man, you got to be feeling good if you're wearing orange and blue and you're a member of the New York Knicks or the fan base. It's Game Night here on ESPN Radio, the all-new ESPN app. SiriusXM Channel 80 and TuneIn. 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He's Emmett Golden. I'm Q Myers. Don't forget the NBA Finals are on ESPN Radio. 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And Emmett, it's so crazy. I'm thinking about Game 5, and I'm like, what are we even going to see in Game 5? And I know that comes up right. Saturday. Coverage begins at 7:30 p.m. Eastern on ESPN Radio. I don't even know what we're going to see on Saturday. Because I don't know if you're the Spurs, how you get that, how you pump yourself back up and get ready for another game, knowing what just happened in this one.
5: Right, because you have to feel so empty right now, you know, and sit there and say to yourself, we were so close to tying the series, and the whole thing changes.
0: Whole thing
5: if it's
0: changes.
5: 2-2 right
0: this
5: now.
0: This whole conversation we're having, Emmett, is so different. They
5: oh
0: win this
5: God.
0: Game.
5: Yeah, then it's like, man, 2 of 3 at home for the Spurs. I don't know if the Knicks can overcome that. They got ran off the court. You know, they lost their 2 home games. It's a completely different conversation. And now it's over. It's 3-1. Yeah. And after that, there's no way the Spurs are overcoming a 3-1 deficit after blowing a 29-point lead.
0: Yeah, it's wild, man. I mean, you're the Magic in the series against the Pistons. You're the Cavaliers in the series against the Knicks, and now you're in that same position. And I don't know how you come back from that at all. It's Game Night here on ESPN Radio and the ESPN app, SiriusXM Channel 80, and TuneIn, presented by Progressive Insurance. Join us now on the phone line is a man that was there for all the action. That's our guy, George Sedano. And, George, thanks so much for your time. I appreciate you. I've been telling Emmett, I really don't know how to wrap my brain around what I saw in this comeback when the Spurs are up 29, they find a way to lose. You were right there on the site of it all. What happened in your opinion?
6: I'm still processing it hours later. It really is unlike anything I've ever seen. You know, it's the greatest comeback in finals history. And really, I felt like the Spurs, it really started at halftime. Like, when they came out of half, they were just really lax and casual, shooting a bunch of threes. I know they went in the first half, but they were shooting them early in the clock. And it really started to spiral for them there. And then when it got down to 15 in the fourth quarter, I'm like, oh, this is a game. Like, this is no longer a wrap. And, you know, they stuck around at 15 for a bit, but they couldn't extend the lead. Because usually what happens is, you know, a team will run out of gas, like the Knicks. But it was the Spurs that kind of ran out of gas. And, it, again, it really was a confluence of events that I think we'll never see again. Particularly just even the last few seconds, man. Like, you know, Wemby missing free throws. De'Aaron Fox has to be sick to his stomach. I mean, he could have dribbled out time and gotten fouled. Like, I don't even understand going for the layup there. Like, it was one of those things where in real time I was like, what are you doing? And everything that could go wrong went wrong, and everything that could go right went right for the Knicks.
5: Do you see any way the Spurs can overcome this and even, you know, get a game on Saturday after just this complete meltdown?
6: I mean, I don't know, man. They're kind of young and loose and, you know, like, they might. I mean, I guess it's possible. You know, I think because you're young, you don't really understand the magnitude of what's transpiring, right? Like, but, man, that's got to be tough. Like, I don't know what you could do there. You know, I don't envy Mitch Johnson because he coached a hell of a game. His guys really just didn't execute. I mean, even if you watch the last play with 1.2 seconds left, Castle was open. And they you know, Cat was able to get like a finger on it, man, on that pass. I don't know. I really don't know if they can come back and win another game, but I guess I wouldn't put it past them because, look, we thought they weren't going to win a game, you know, in game three after the way that game two ended up. So I guess we shouldn't doubt them.
7: George Sedano is with us here on Game Night on ESPN Radio on the all-new ESPN app. We were taking a look at the Knicks and what they've been able to do, and we said there's an argument that could be made for Jalen Brunson to be the MVP, the Big Cat to be the MVP, and OG to be the MVP. What does it say when there's three guys that have contributed in a major way in this series so far for New York?
6: Yeah, man, listen, I'm going with OG all day, every day, okay? That guy's been the most consistent player throughout four games now. And he just gave you the game winner. Like, to me, you know, yes, you can say Brunson. Yeah, maybe you can say Cat. No. If I have a vote, and I don't know if I do, but I have in the past, I will vote for OG Anunoby if it's right now.
5: You mentioned you thought Mitch Johnson coached a great game. What did you think of the coaching job that Mike Brown did tonight?
6: Yeah, I got to give Mike Brown a lot of credit, man. He was searching for a while, like, just looking for a lineup that worked. And he was reaching at times, and he found one that did, man. That lineup with Alvarado and Brunson in the backcourt, I mean, that thing changed the game. And you got to give Mike credit, man. He was searching as much as he could, and it felt like this thing could be over. And then that lineup really created the spark. So I think both coaches have done a great job, man. This is boiling down to execution. It's very easy to blame coaches in these scenarios. I think that's a lazy take for most people, you know, and I get it. Fans, you know, they don't know the game like we know the game and are not as, you know, indebted as we are. But yeah, I just think Mike, I don't know if it was just, hey, you know, I haven't seen this lineup before and what the hell, I'm down 29. Let's see what it's got. And that was the reasoning behind it, but it worked. So that's all that matters now.
7: George, what was it like in the arena, Madison Square Garden, as they're down 29 and then they come roaring back like they did to get the victory? We heard post-game, we heard Mitch Johnson trying to talk to the media, and it sounded like the crowd was in the room with them. It was so loud. What was it like there for you?
6: I mean, nobody left for what felt like an hour. yeah, it was incredible. I've only been at one other NBA Finals game that even is in the same stratosphere, and that's when Ray Allen hit the shot in Game 6 for the Heat and Spurs. And, you know, the coincidence that it's the Spurs is another insane thing that you can factor into this equation, too. But, yeah, it was nuts, man. Like, people were going nuts. Like, people weren't leaving. People were singing songs. They had to kick them out. Like, that's what it was like. And down the stretch, as that game was unfolding, it was as raucous a place as I've ever been.
7: It was incredible. It really was for us to listen to it and watch it in, you know, in real time. And I'm sure for you to be there courtside, it was incredible as well. Well, you've been our guy, man. You've been rocking with us every single game, post game. We definitely appreciate you as always. Thanks so much for your time.
6: All right, man. You guys have a good rest of your show. Thanks for having me.
7: Will do. Appreciate you. George Sedano right there, NBA on ESPN Radio. And, man, he's got a front row seat to all the action. He's been rocking with us after every single game he's caught up with us. And, man, just to have that sideline, you know, just feel and being able to soak it all in. And you heard what he said. He only remembers one other game, and that was that big Ray Allen shot. And we all remember, you know, we actually referenced it before the show even started. Like, if this comeback had happened in Miami, half the fans wouldn't have seen it. We remember that game. They all left, remember? And they got locked out. They couldn't get back in. That's what they would have done if this had been in Miami. In New York, those tickets were too high. They're like, oh, no, my brother, you're going to have to kick me up out of here. And then they're treated to a comeback like this that we'll probably never see again. If we do, it's going to be for another 30, 40 years, whatever the case may be. It ain't going to happen no time soon, that's for sure.
5: No, it's not. It's not. And it's, you know, like I said, it's the block. It's that shot. It's now the tip. You know, it was amazing, man. And to see the unexpected, this is why we love sports. You know, because it literally is, what do we always talk about? On paper. On paper. Paper don't always matter when you're dealing with
7: your paper don't never matter.
5: No,
7: the only time paper matters is when I'm opening my wallet and there's something there. More times than not, there ain't no paper there either.
5: Okay. All right, I thought you was flossing for a second.
7: No.
5: I was about to say, talk to him then.
7: No.
5: Yeah. Uh-uh. I pay for everything with my phone now, so I don't actually have
7: fancy, aren't we? Okay.
5: Man, that's every person in the world. Nobody.
7: It ain't me. I don't pay for nothing with my phone.
5: Really? You don't use your phone?
7: Nope.
5: You don't do the tap?
7: Nope.
5: You don't do Apple Pay?
7: Nope.
5: You don't do Cash App?
7: Nope. Look, man, I'm lucky if I'm using credit, brother. I don't know who you think I am. I'm on here on game night. I'm not courtside at Madison Square Garden.
5: Dog, I'm with you only three nights a week. At least you're here every night. You know what I'm saying?
7: You ain't worth nothing. You know what? That's what the Spurs are saying to each other in the locker room right now. You ain't worth nothing because y'all done blew a 29-point lead, and we found a way to lose the game, and we're down 3-1 now.
5: Yeah, it's going to be a quiet flight home.
7: Yeah, exactly.
5: Very quiet.
7: Big time quiet flight. He's Emmett Golden. I'm Q Myers. 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Coming up next, more reaction to NBA Finals. Game number 4, the Knicks with an incredible comeback, one that none of us saw coming, except for they did. 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

0: the ball. He's got it. Sideline left. Inbound over the top. Castle has it. Lost it. Take it away. The Knicks have done it. The biggest comeback in NBA Finals history. Game four of the Finals goes to New York. Incredible. And the Knicks are as close to an NBA championship as they've been since 1994, from three games to one.
1: I know the results. I know what happened. I saw it. I heard it. We've talked about it. Mm-hmm. Still can't believe it. It's wild that the Knicks found a way to come back and win 107-106. They now have a 3-1 series lead. It's game night here on ESPN Radio. The all-new ESPN app, SiriusXM Channel 80 and TuneIn, presented by Progressive Insurance. This is your time to shine. We want to hear from you. New York fans, stand up. Let us hear from you. 888-SAY-ESPN, 888-729-3776. 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Man, we got a lot of feedback by way of Twitter, man. First of all, that one guy who's a big-time Knicks fan, he is celebrating. He said, hey, sorry, apologize now. Whoever's got SportsCenter all night, I'm going to keep sending tweets all night, all the way till I'm sportsmanlike. So that's how fired up he is.
2: I respect it.
1: Yes.
2: I respect it, big dog.
1: Yes, absolutely. Jasper said, I still believe the San Antonio's more talented team than the Knicks. They're just young and inexperienced. Probably should have a more seasoned coach like Greg Popovich. Miss Johnson has to be better if he gets his team back to this point next year.
2: Yeah. I think he will be better for it. And in the future, I'm sure the players will learn from it, because you've got, this is a lesson for your backside right here.
1: Yeah, no doubt. Jasper also said Brunson and Cat have been good at times in this series. OG Anunoby is the Bill Russell MVP of the series. San Antonio has had no answer for him the whole series. He almost single-handedly kept the Knicks in that game. They won the game with that tip-in, so he's another one that is rocking with OG. And, you know, when it comes to the MVP conversation, you know, I think as we talked to George Sedano, I mean, it makes sense to rock with OG.
2: Mm-hmm.
1: But literally, I mean, just to know that there's multiple dudes that have stepped up and had big moments. And the one reason I think that Jalen Brunson could be in the conversation is because he's Jalen Brunson. Right?
2: Yeah.
1: That's always going to give you a few extra cool points.
2: And he's led the team in scoring, I think, almost every game, if I'm not mistaken. Maybe not the game three loss. But, you know, and we always look at the points, right? Mm-hmm. How many points you score. Now, how many points you score. That's why I've been so hung up on efficiency now, because I think that kind of tells a big story. But he had 36 tonight. And in the voters' mind, they might be like, hey, he was the leading scorer. He had 36. But listen. And he could, you could give it to him, you could give it to Cat, you could give it to OG. All I know is the finals MVP is going to a New York Knick, because this series is over.
1: And then that one guy sent us that tweet that, well, I was thinking it and I wasn't going to say it. He sent a tweet of Captain Benson. Mm. Law and Order SVU, you know, everyone knows I don't watch shows, I don't watch TV, but the TV shows that I do watch is Shark Tank and Law and Order SVU. And Captain Benson and crew, that's my favorite. You know, Olivia Benson, Mariska, she's been there every single game there at Madison Square Garden. I just got to bring her to the front of the congregation, man. Look, I can't leave her out of the conference. Like, if I'm going to ring the bell on someone, I got to be fair and ring the bell on everybody.
2: Right.
1: She arrived at Madison Square Garden, and she was wearing just a black shirt, right?
2: Yeah.
1: Then Taylor Swift sits down next to her and her Swifties all have the same matching shirt on. By the end of the game, Captain Benson's got the same shirt on, too. Like, Olivia Benson ain't no follower. She up there dancing up and down with Taylor Swift. What are we doing, Olivia?
2: I mean, I'm not necessarily a fan of Taylor Swift's music, but she is arguably one of the most famous people in the world. If she offers you a shirt,
1: no,
2: I think it's polite to take the shirt.
1: Olivia Benson don't need to wear a Taylor Swift shirt. You got to ring the bell on her, man. I'm sorry.
2: You got to ring the bell? Oh,
1: yeah, I'm ringing the bell. And that's okay. My people. That's like me ringing the bell of my mama, but sometimes you got to do it. Now, I ain't going to say that out loud.
2: Yeah.
1: But
2: you look like you would ring the bell on your mama. You know what I'm saying? I don't know. I heard some stories about you.
1: I'm just saying, like, I can't close my eyes and act like I didn't see it. She literally is, I know she's, you know, Jalen Brunson fan.
2: She's a real Knicks fan.
1: I mean, yeah, but then what's the shirt that she's wearing? Stevie Nicks? That was the shirt she was wearing, Stevie Nicks?
2: Yeah.
1: Come on.
2: Yep.
1: What are we doing?
2: Yeah, it's a play on words.
1: You don't play on words if you're a real fan. Taylor Swift don't even know who the Knicks are.
2: Players only love you when they're playing.
1: Man.
2: You know what I'm saying?
1: Taylor Swift. Didn't you just say Taylor Swift was at the Cavaliers game last week?
2: Big facts. Yep. Yeah, yeah. With Cleveland's own Travis Kelce.
1: Exactly. Yes. That's what I'm saying.
2: He's not a real Knicks fan.
1: I know. Okay? That's what I'm saying. So that's why I believe that Olivia Benson is a Knicks fan. So to see her all of a sudden fall into the Swiftie trap, let me feel some kind of way.
2: You know there's rumors that Kelce and Taylor are getting married at Madison Square Garden. You think that was part of the, like, agreement? Like, hey, we're going to have our wedding here. We'll pay for it, but we also need floor seats to the Knicks game.
1: I mean,
2: as a little throw-in bonus.
1: I don't have any idea. With the way that people are buying those tickets, I don't think that they need to worry about throw-in bonuses. They're up there making that money.
3: Since we got here, can we talk about how Madison Square Garden may be one of the strangest wedding venues on the planet?
1: Yeah, that's real. So
2: here's the thing, and I could be wrong. I'm not envisioning it like a concert or a game. Like,
3: well,
2: it's going to be full of
3: people. Of course not. There's going to, like, I think there was a quote, because this is the New York Post.
1: Evan's dumb.
3: This is the New York Post reporting that they're getting married July 3rd at MSG.
2: Uh-huh.
3: And someone in the article was like, when you have the money Taylor Swift does, you can make MSG look like anything.
2: Right.
3: Well, here's my thing. When you have the money Taylor Swift does, you can get married anywhere on the planet.
2: Yeah, and that's where she wants to get married. You know what I'm saying? I do envision, like, big screens and all type of special effects, but I think it's just going to be a small amount of people.
1: I mean, I'm about to say,
3: it's a small amount of people. Why are you getting married at MSG?
1: Exactly. This is the same group that said that they wanted it to be private and do it. Nothing's
2: private.
1: Nothing's private about MSG. Nothing.
2: I mean, if you lock the doors, it is.
1: Okay, what happens outside?
2: Hey, you telling me they don't have a celebrity exit that people come and go and don't nobody know where it's at?
1: Come on, are you serious?
2: I'm dead serious.
1: Have you seen the crowd now?
3: What would have seemed more unlikely 2 weeks ago? The Spurs blowing a 29-point lead in an NBA Finals game or Taylor Swift and Travis Kelce getting married at Madison Square Garden?
2: Oh, it's definitely the MSG wedding. Because there's no way in the world I ever thought the Spurs would have blown a 29-point lead. That's definitely strange. But, hey, I got one rule. It's your wedding. You do what you want to do.
1: No, that's fine. Do what you want to do. But, yeah, Madison Square Garden wedding. I mean, it is what it is. I'm still upset that Captain Benson's up there hanging out with Taylor Swift, and all of a sudden she's having wardrobe changes. Like, what are we doing?
2: What?
1: You're Captain Benson. You're an OG. You can do what you want to do. You ain't got to
4: run
1: with her.
4: Swifties are going to come after Q, I swear.
2: Yeah, you better jump.
4: Yeah, the Swifties are coming for you.
1: Hey, look, you know what I'll do? I'll shake them off. How about that?
4: Hey, I see you. You like what I did there?
1: You like that?
3: Q knows the name of a Taylor Swift.
1: Oh, actually. Kendrick Lamar was in it. Yeah,
3: that would have won the award for most unlikely 2 weeks ago.
1: No, Kendrick Lamar was in the remix.
3: I would have never guessed.
2: Ring the bell on
3: Q. He's not in a remix of Shake It Off. I think he's in the remix of Bad Blood.
1: Oh, well, never mind.
3: Yeah. Yep. So Q just revealed he's actually listening to all Taylor Swift songs.
1: Right, man, I was a music DJ, man. Look, I didn't play everything that I like. It's all good. See, ring the bell on yourselves, man. He's Emmett Golden, I'm Q Myers. Sports Center All Night is coming up next on ESPN Radio, the all-new ESPN app, SiriusXM Channel 80, and tune in.
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10: 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The stars were out at Madison Square Garden tonight. 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
6: The San Antonio Spurs come to Madison Square Garden and knock off the Knicks. San Antonio down 2-1 in the NBA Finals.
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10: 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San Antonio hoping to spoil the Garden party again. New York trying to protect home turf and pad its lead in the series. It was San Antonio, though, again, getting off to a fast start and racking up the threes.
6: 54-32 Spurs. Champagne hits the 11th San Antonio triple. 57-32, Spurs routing the Knicks at the Garden.
14: That was a mild contest, but I wouldn't say that was a heavy contest by Brunson.
6: Dribbling through the lane, pass to Harper, corner three. Another 14 triples for the San Antonio Spurs.
14: And Kessie, it's another open three-point attempt. Simple drive and a pitch.
6: 76-49 San Antonio, 49 seconds to go in the half.
10: And the Spurs stormed out to a double-digit lead in the first quarter. This series has featured double-digit leads at the end of one in all four games. This time, the Spurs by 19 points, 14 threes in the first half. They would go on to take a 76-49 lead into the locker room, a 27-point deficit. 76 points, the most a team has ever scored on the road in the first half of an NBA Finals game. Then, in the second half, the party officially got underway. OG Anunoby, just under 7 minutes to go in the third.
6: Now Brunson, bounce pass to Bridges, whips it up top to Cat. 6:53 to go. Into the corner, Anunoby. His three is good. And all of a sudden, the New York Knicks have cut it to 19.
14: And listen, this is very manageable all of a sudden, it feels like, for the New York Knicks.
15: It's 10 points off the lead. They once led by 29.
6: And Steph Castle is back on the floor. This 10-0 run with Castle on the bench. Inbound, Hart drills a three from up top. The run continues for the Knicks. Down 16. 13 straight points. 5:20 to go, third quarter.
10: And so the Knicks began chipping away, little by little, and the Spurs essentially began to implode. The shots that were falling in the first half were no more. And New York took advantage. A 90-75 Spurs lead at the start of the fourth quarter. New York didn't give up, stayed the course. Then with 1:22 remaining in the game.
6: Pass to Towns, back in the hands of Brunson. Brunson against Castle, four to shoot. He's still on the arc. Now tip of the circle, free throw line. Puts it up on the float. Gets the roll, and the Knicks have the lead. First time they have climbed the mountain down 29.
14: And who's doing it again? Jalen Brunson.
6: 1:18 to go. This place is shaking.
10: And so the Knicks grabbed the lead. It was back and forth in the remaining seconds until the very end.
6: Knicks were down as many as 29. And an OB gets it into Brunson. Brunson pulls a quick three off the front rim. No. Tip it good for the lead with 1.2 seconds to go. OG Anunoby flying out of nowhere. And this place is rocking at the Garden.
10: And New York wins it, 107-106. Madison Square Garden was unhinged. Fans didn't want to leave the building. The Knicks were down 27 points at the break, the largest halftime deficit overcome in NBA postseason history. They trailed by as many as 29 points, the largest comeback in NBA Finals history. And we're all left saying the same thing. That just happened. Jalen Brunson, a game-high 36 points. OG Anunoby, 33 points, and the game-winning tip-in, his second career go-ahead field goal in the final 5 seconds of a playoff game. These two became the first Knicks teammates to score 30 points each in an NBA Finals game. Jalen Brunson joined Inside the NBA after the game on what just happened.
0: How on earth did that just happen?
16: One word that captures that all is just believe. Just believing in each other, believing in the process, chipping away one possession at a time. It wasn't going to be one play to get us back. It wasn't going to be one momentum play, but it was just hitting singles, getting on base, just keep chipping away.
17: I hate to even ask you this question because I know your father very well. I know you very well. I've seen your workout tapes as a youngster, so I know you have no quit in you. However, when you were down 29 points, did any doubt creep in your mind?
16: I thought about it, but then I realized just where we're at. And you're allowed to think about the worst possible scenario, but you got to go out there and do something about it. And just me just having my teammates back, just fighting every possession, just figuring out what we had to do, but not really, just not believing it.
17: Down the stretch in these games, you've been able to show who you are, Jalen Brunson, but it's been a tough series. Do you feel like you figured them out tonight personally, that you were able to be yourself tonight and be great all night?
16: I feel like I was a little bit more efficient, probably the more efficient I've been in this series tonight, but I'm not really trying individually to figure out. I'm just trying to figure out how to ways to win games and figure out how to make sure my team has the right mindset going forward. As a leader, you know, I'm going to be all right. I'm going to figure it out. But I got to make sure everyone's just on the same page. We're all fighting. We're all believing. But that's just what's important.
17: I thought Carl Anthony Towns was going to get the offensive rebound. I said, Dre, Castle is guarding Kyle. And it turned out to be OG because Victor went and doubled Jalen.
16: Yeah, I saw him backing up a little bit. I just knew I got to kind of get the ball on the rim. And it felt good coming out of my hands. But him being on the perimeter allowed OG just to have a free run. Yep. And then he got there.
17: Up 3-1. I've been in this position before on the wrong side of it. Up 3-1 and lose the lead. What has to happen to close this out in San Antonio in game 5 and not even come back to New York except for a parade?
16: 0-0 mentality. Our starts have to be a lot better. Our focus in the beginning of the game, our attention to detail has to be a lot better. But most importantly, just keep believing.
17: Hey, let me ask you that question. I'm so glad you said it. What the hell is going on with y'all the first quarter?
16: I don't know, Chuck. I wish I... Hey, if you could find out for me, let me know.
17: I'll see you in San Antonio.
16: Okay.
10: Chuck's always got the best questions. The Knicks grabbed their first home win in the NBA Finals since 1999, one win away from their first NBA title since 1973. It'd be the longest gap between titles in NBA history. Knicks head coach Mike Brown keeping it real with the media after the game.
18: It was a good win by our guys, obviously.
10: Yeah, obviously, coach. However, on the other side, the collapse. Victor Wembanyama led the Spurs with 24 points, 13 rebounds. But how? Just how does this happen? Spurs head coach Mitch Johnson.
18: Obviously, a few things. We scored 30 points and a half. We got away from what got us the 76 points in the first half, just in terms of putting pressure on the rim, rolling after screens, running, continuing to find the paint, whether it's for ourselves or for a teammate. We got on our heels and, missed some shots. And then, you don't get as many free throws and high percentage looks when you play on your heels like that.
10: I mean, yeah, on your heels is right. Wembanyama, in his own words, with where it all went wrong, especially late.
19: Can you just explain how that thing fell apart in the fourth quarter?
20: I think it began before that.
21: Third row on the left.
20: Can't really explain it right now. I don't know. I think it's just, execution, greediness of some sort. We clearly weren't the most hungry in the second half.
10: Yeah, I think we'd all agree. Time for the Spurs to regroup as the series shifts back to San Antonio in what is now a must-win for the Spurs. They trail 3-1 in the NBA Finals for the first time in 7 appearances. Game 5, Saturday night at Frostbank Center, tip-off set for 8 p.m. Eastern on ABC. The NBA playoffs are on ESPN Radio. 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SportsCenter All Night rolls on. We head to the Diamond for several midweek series before getaway day. Dodgers Pirates Shohei Ohtani on the mound for L.A., Ohtani allowed a career-high 4 home runs in his only career pitching start versus the Pirates. That was back in 2023 when he was a member of the Angels. The Dodgers in this one held a comfortable lead into the 7th before it started to unravel. We pick it up in the 8th, Dodgers leading 6-4.
22: The pitch.
23: Fly ball right field! Do you feel lucky? Home run! Game-tying homer! Tyler Callahan! The Pirates lead it 7-6.
10: 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That was Callahan's second of the game, actually, and second of his career. Then, 2 batters later.
24: And the 0-1. Drive to right center field by Horowitz. To the track. Nearing the wall. Clear the deck. Cannonball coming. It's a Horowitz howitzer. It's a 2-run home. PNC Park.
10: Dodgers would move 2 more across in the 9th, but come up short as they blow a 5-run lead. Pirates win it 9-8. Tyler Callahan had just 3 hits entering Wednesday. He became the first player to hit his first career home run off Shohei Ohtani since Ohtani entered the league back in 2018. Ohtani's first time allowing 3-plus earned runs in a start since August 20th of last season. Reds-Padres, this one had to go 11 innings Tuesday night. Padres entered Wednesday with the worst record in baseball over the last 15 games. We entered the bottom of the 9th, 2 outs, and the score tied 4-4.
25: Here's the pitch. Fernando swings, hits it on a line, deep to left field. Blade's going back. This one, gonna go! A line drive, game-winning home run! Just over the fence in left. And Fernando's second of the year, a game winner against the Reds with 2 outs in the bottom of the 9th.
10: 93-7 The Fan, game winner indeed. Padres get the dub 5-4. That's Tatis Jr.'s second walk-off home run of his career, the first being last season against the Angels. For the Reds, the bullpen allowed 3 earned runs and just 2 2/3 innings pitched. All 4 runs Wednesday came via 3 home runs. Nationals-Giants, Washington trying to collect some wins to stay relevant in the NL East. Giants struggling at home this season. This one scoreless until the 3rd.
26: The pitch. And a swing and a drive left center field deep, sending Cox way back to the warning track. Up to the wall, he leaps, and he can't get it. It's gone. Goodbye. It's a 2-run homer for James Wood, just clearing the wall to the left of the 399 marker and into the bleachers. Bang, zoom goes James Wood. It's home run number 18, RBIs 42 and 43.
10: Nationals Radio Network in Washington would jump out to a 9-1 lead in the 7th. But the Giants had other plans and saved their best for last. After plating 5 in the 8th, San Francisco trailed 10-7 in the bottom of the 9th inning.
26: The pitch.
7: Swing. There's a high drive down the right field line, deep into the corner. It's a grand slam! I can't believe it! The 21
0: Oracle Park. It's a game-ending grand slam.
10: KNBR and the Giants steal the victory at the end, 11-10. Giants' Bryce Eldridge, age 21, the youngest player in MLB history to walk off a grand slam. The previous youngest was Roberto Clemente back in 1956. Eldridge has now homered in back-to-back games. He has just two home runs to his name. San Francisco Giants, first team to win after trailing by 8-plus runs after 7 innings since 2009. And according to ESPN Analytics, Washington had a 99.9% chance to win after the top of the 8th inning. Yankees Guardians, Yankees going for the sweep here. Cleveland hoping to snap its 3-game losing streak. Guardians struck first, but New York brought its bats today in the 7th.
2: 2-2. Caballero slaps the single into right field. Bellinger will score. Grisham held up at third. It's an RBI single for Jose Caballero, and the Yankee lead is now 7-3.
10: That from the Yes Network. Cleveland found a way to get one more in the 9th, but no rally. Yankees win it 8-4. Yankees, it's their 4th road series sweep this season. That's the most in Major League Baseball, and it matches their total from all of last season. Trent Grisham now on a 6-game hitting streak, his longest since 8 straight in 2023. And the Guardians, it's their 4th straight loss, tied for their longest streak this season. $500 million in Kansas City, the first of its kind. More on that when SportsCenter All Night continues. 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
1: 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Chris Burnett with you here on SportsCenter All Night. The New York Knicks trailing 76-49 at the break complete the greatest halftime comeback in NBA postseason history. Didn't take their first lead until 1:22 remaining. 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
2: Pass to Towns, back in the hands of Brunson. Brunson against Castle, four to shoot. He's still on the arc. Now tip of the circle, free throw line. Puts it up on the float. Gets the roll, and the Knicks have the lead. First time they have climbed the mountain down 29.
3: 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Jalen Brunson.
2: 1:18 to go. This place is shaking.
1: Brunson with a game-high 36 points. 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Half a billion.

0: $1 million? Say it ain't so. The Kansas City Chiefs are adding 2 years to Pat Mahomes' contract in a reworked deal that will tie him to Kansas City through 2033. The total value? An eye-popping $504 million, making it the first NFL deal ever valued at over half a billion. Mahomes can make up to $522 million through incentives and escalators, and starting in 2027, the deal will average a $64 million per year. You guessed it, that's also a record. Our own Lewis Riddick weighed in earlier on Mahomes getting paid.
1: It's just, you know, the ultimate reward for a guy who, from day one that he was drafted down there, they knew that they had something special. They just did. And we're not just talking about his physical skills. We're just talking about the person overall as well. They love absolutely everything about him. They can't be more effusive in their praise for Patrick, no matter what aspect of playing the game at a professional level that they're talking about. A half a billion dollars. I mean, come on. It's hard to even say that. A half a billion dollars. But they're probably still getting him at a discount relative to what he has brought to this organization in terms of notoriety, in terms of revenue, and the impact that he's had on this football team.
0: Without a doubt, Mahomes still working back from injury, though. Tore his ACL and LCL back in December. The Chiefs remain optimistic he'll be ready for week one when they host the Denver Broncos on Monday Night Football. SportsCenter All Night, ESPN Radio, busy day at the parks. Several midweek series in action. Phillies Blue Jays, Max Scherzer on the hill, hoping for some history, and it didn't take long for him to join an elite group. Top of the first.
2: The 1-2. Called strike three, and there it is. 3,500 in the career of Max Scherzer, the 11th pitcher in Major League history to do it, and Mad Max wasted no time punching out the first batter of the game.
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3: The 1-0, swung on, hit deep, left field. Going back on a Piñango, looking up, and it is gone. And Alec Boehm with a three-run home run breaks the game open here in the third inning. His eighth home run of the season. And the Phillies now lead it 4-0 over Scherzer.
0: That from Sports Radio 94 WIP. So Philly leading 4-0, we move to the fourth.
4: The pitch. Oh, there you go. This ball's hit right center. It's hit well. And it is an absolute bomb. And that ball is out of here. On cue. The first shot of June for Kyle Schwarber. That's his 24th of the season. And that'll score Justin Crawford as well as Kyle. And the Phillies jump up 6-0.
0: So you heard it there. 24 home runs this season. That's the most in Major League Baseball. Toronto fought back but was not able to get enough. The Phillies get the win 7-4. Bryce Harper hit a home run in the first inning, was with bases empty. 11 of his 15 home runs this season have been solo shots. The Phillies, 6 runs via home runs today. Their most in a game since September of last year. Braves White Sox from the south side of Chicago. White Sox fresh off the epic walk-off last night from Braden Montgomery. Right back at it tonight. We pick this one up in the fourth. No score.
5: There was a list. There's a swing and a base hit. Ground ball into center field. Montgomery around third's going to score. Well, you described that perfectly. Just get a hit. Don't bunt them over. Sox lead 1-0.
0: ESPN 1000. White Sox played 2 in the inning, and that was all that was needed there as they get the win 2-1 and get back-to-back dubs against the Braves. The White Sox improved to 36-31 this season and moved to first place outright in the AL Central. It's the first time the Sox have led the AL Central outright since 2022. Chicago's Davis Martin pitched 6 scoreless innings, and that's already his third game with at least 6 scoreless innings this season. He did it just twice all of last year. Cardinals-Mets. Cardinals have won 5 straight games, longest active win streak in baseball. This one was all cards from the opening frame in the fourth.
6: The lefty delivers, and that pitch is hit hard. Deep left center field, but it's going to stay in the ballpark, or is it? No, it's over the wall. A big fly for Jordan Walker. A 3-run homer. That carried over the 370 sign. And Walker has hit yet another home run, his 17th of the year.
0: Cardinals Radio Network, that was Walker's career high 17th home run, in fact. 5th straight game with an extra base hit, the longest streak of his career. The Mets scored two in the fourth, but that was all. St. Louis wins this one 9-2 for the Cardinals. It's their sixth straight win, still the longest active win streak in MLB, and ties the team's longest win streak this season. Red Sox Rays in the AL East. Tampa hoping to keep serve with New York atop the division. Bit of a slow start. The Rays struck first, but Boston would get the win. Within one in the eighth, but Tampa got the win in this one, 7-5. It's back to New York for more from an epic Game 4. SportsCenter All Night continues. It's ESPN Radio.
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1: The Kansas City Chiefs are adding 2 years to Patrick Mahomes' contract in a reworked deal that ties him to Kansas City through 2023. It's at a value of $504 million, one that makes it the first NFL deal ever at over half a billion dollars. Shohei Ohtani and the Los Angeles Dodgers led by 5 runs in the 7th inning against the Pittsburgh Pirates. But Ohtani chose not to challenge at least 2 questionable pitches, setting the stage for the Pittsburgh comeback as the Pirates go on to win it 9-8. And the New York Knicks did the seemingly impossible and overcame a 27-point halftime deficit, trailed by as many as 29 points, to defeat the San Antonio Spurs in Game 4 of the NBA Finals at Madison Square Garden on Wednesday night, 107-106, to take a 3-1 series lead as it now heads back to Texas.
2: Harper about to receive the ball. He's got it. Sideline left. Inbound over the top. Castle has it. Lost it. Take it away. The Knicks have done it. The biggest comeback in NBA Finals history. Game 4 of the Finals goes to New York. Incredible. And the Knicks are as close to an NBA championship as they've been since 1994. Up 3-1.
1: 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I'm Chris Burnett. Back to the Big Apple, the Knicks overcame one of the worst first-half performances in recent memory. Fought through foul trouble early with Karl Anthony Towns, they somehow weathered the onslaught of points from San Antonio in the first half, who had 76 at the break. The most a team has ever scored on the road in the first half of an NBA Finals game. Jalen Brunson had a game-high 36 points, OG Anunoby 33 points of his own, Cat double-digit rebounds with 10. For the Spurs, Victor Wembanyama led the team with 24 points and added 13 rebounds, and De'Aaron Fox and Devin Vassell added 13 apiece. You heard the game here on ESPN Radio. Mark Kestisher, PJ Carlesimo, and Doris Burke had the call for us at MSG. Let's head there now and check in courtside. Take it away, Mark.
2: Chris, thank you very much. It's been a party at Madison Square Garden, and we're like many minutes since the buzzer sounded. The Knicks with a 3-1 series lead after the greatest finals comeback in NBA Finals history. The Knicks on that late tip-in win it 107-106. Doris Burke, PJ Carlesimo, I'll let you guys get a crack at it. What the heck just happened in this comeback?
3: Well, not to be forgotten, a historic first half by the San Antonio Spurs. They put 41 points on the board in the first quarter, 76 for the half. They led 76-49 at the half, shooting 60% from the field and 54% from the three-point line. And we said, what could possibly get the Knicks back in the game, missing and shooting quick threes or turning the ball over, and that's exactly what San Antonio did in the second half.
4: I mean, you said that's 19,800 that fit here in Madison Square Garden, and I don't know how many thousands are still here, but I want to say it's probably 10,000 plus. I think we're all in abject disbelief at the history we just witnessed, and a game like this makes you think that perhaps a title for the first time in 53 years is destiny for this New York Knicks team. And I want to just say something PJ said in the middle of our broadcast. Like, you can make the case that the best player for the Knicks consistently in this series, and it's been different moments for Karl Anthony Towns, but OG has been consistently great. And the performance in this particular game by OG and Jalen Brunson buoyed them offensively. And all night, Mike Brown was pulling the strings and trying and searching for the right rotation. And they found something, Kesty. That combination of Alvarado and Jalen Brunson. I don't know what they were. I know down the stretch of the game they were plus 16 together. Extra ball handler. It felt like they started to get San Antonio in the blender defensively. multiple drive, kick out, multiple drive, kick out, balls humming. Jalen Brunson can catch and go and do things. And if it's the worst sign for the San Antonio Spurs, 36 points on efficient shooting for Jalen Brunson. Look out.
3: 28-12 bench points in favor of San Antonio, and Jose Alvarado, who was everywhere, particularly in the fourth quarter, had eight of those bench points right there himself. Karl-Anthony Towns finally scored in the fourth quarter. He had four, but they made the threes. They shot 6 for 10, Kesty. They were still coming back. As well as they played as many shots as San Antonio missed, they were still coming back, coming back, coming back. Josh Hart missed a breakaway layup to give them the lead, and you wondered if that was going to cost them. Then Wemby missed two free throws that were really big for San Antonio.
5: Never say die, Knicks team. We've seen the last two postseasons. I know it's a different coach from last year to this year, but those two 20-point comebacks against Boston got them to the Eastern Conference Finals. You were witness, Doris, to down 22 with 8 minutes to go, and they just upped it tonight with the greatest comeback in finals history, down 29 in the third.
4: It's now overcoming five deficits of 20 or more. It is also the ninth time they've trailed by double digits and won a basketball game over the last two seasons. As Jalen Brunson said to George, it's about belief. Give them a ton of credit for the grit and the toughness and the stops strung together in the second half. It was as extraordinary a game as I've ever been involved in, and that includes the Ray Allen three from the deep corner against San Antonio.
5: Well, we're going to go right behind you as we all try to get to the hotel. I can't imagine what's going out down in Midtown Manhattan. I know we will get to San Antonio for Game 5 of the NBA Finals on Saturday night. It'll be the Knicks' first chance to get their third NBA championship and first since 1973, but don't count out the Spurs just yet because they'll be on the home floor trying to force it back to New York for a Game 6. Wow. Historical night in an arena full of history. At Madison Square Garden, the Knicks rally to beat the Spurs 107-106 to go up 3-1. For P.J. Carlosimo, Doris Burke, I'm Mark Kestisher right here on your home for the 2026 NBA Finals, ESPN Radio and the ESPN app. Let's go back to Chris Burnett in the studio.
1: Thanks, Mark. Incredible job tonight, guys. Good luck getting out of there and back to the hotel. And, of course, we need to hear from the man himself in his own words on the game-winning shot, OG Anunoby.
6: I inbounded the ball to Jalen. He got a pretty good look, and I just went and crashed, trying to get a tip dunk or something. The ball went over my head, so I couldn't really dunk it, so I just tried to tip it in softly, and it went in.
1: And what about the Spurs? More from Michael Wilbon.
7: It's the dumbest stretch of basketball at a championship level I've ever seen. The dumbest. One three-point shot after another three-point shot. Possession after possession after possession. They were 3 for 17 on threes in the second half after going 14 for 26. I understand the heat check early in the third, but then you get in a game, you're in a war, and you continue to do something you're failing at. You know what? They could have done the basketball equivalent of taking a knee and run the clock out and won this game.
6: Yeah.
7: Instead, with more than 10 seconds, double-digit time on the shot clock,
6: they're hoisting
7: threes. Wembanyama is hoisting threes. It was. I mean, it's the biggest choke I have seen in any sport at the championship level.
1: Just hear this. It was 71-42, and now it's 3-1 Knicks. Teams up 3-1 are 288-15 in NBA postseason history, including 37-1 in the NBA Finals. Game 5 on Saturday night in San Antonio. Tip-off set for 8:30 p.m. Eastern on ABC. 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SportsCenter All Night rolls on. Commissioner's Cup in the W. Tournament runs June 1st to 17th. Couple of games tonight. Sun Tempo. This one a back-and-forth affair. We move all the way to overtime.
8: They look to take the lead. It's about game management now. Sykes with the ball. Pressured by Rivers. In comes Sykes. Off the glass to take the lead.
1: That from TSN. The Tempo get the win 106-102. It's their third game with at least 100 points this season. That ties Minnesota and Las Vegas for most in the WNBA. For Toronto, they're 4-1 in the last five games. Brittany Sykes, 38 points, ties a career high. And for the Sun, it's the third game allowing 100 points or more this season. Fourth straight loss overall. Other matchup tonight, Sparks defeated the Storm 88-83. SportsCenter All Night, ESPN Radio. It's been 3 days since a Texas judge dropped the verdict that Texas Tech quarterback Brendan Sorsby was granted a temporary injunction in his case against the NCAA, making Sorsby eligible to play this season after sitting the first two games. That hasn't stopped the shockwaves from reverberating across the sports world, though. Reactions are largely against the verdict. ESPN college football analyst Jordan Rogers tends to think it could be good for the sport in the long run. He had this earlier on GetUp.
9: It's a dark day. It was embarrassing for the sport, but it will be the best thing that has ever happened for college football, because this is going to be the line of demarcation for what was college football for the last 5 or 6 years. But it's kind of like the Wild West, right? With NIL, with tampering, with the transfer portal, with eligibility, guys suing to get extra years. This era is going to be marked by an asterisk, and this is going to be the point we move forward. It's not going to happen right away, but structure and change will happen because it happened, and this is important, because it happened with probably the most talented player in the transfer portal. At a school that can compete for a college football playoff spot and a national championship next year. If this had happened at Kent State or UMass, all with due respect, no one would really care. It'd be a storyline for a day, and then we'd look past it. Texas Tech will compete for a championship with Brendan Sorsby if he plays, and that is not going to be okay with the SEC, with the Big Ten, anybody that's going to be competing for a championship, and that means change will happen.
1: I guess it's hard to disagree, although it's also hard to see that far down the road right now. Many think it's a bad look for the sport that more isn't being done internally to deem him ineligible. ESPN CFB reporter Harry Lyles joined ESPN Radio's Freddie and Harry.
10: To me, he should not be playing. While I feel that, the thing that I will agree with Texas Tech on is that they are supposedly looking out for the well-being, the mental health of this young man.
11: Yeah, well, Kobe Hurcutt, the athletic director, put out a statement today.
10: And I'm totally good with that. The thing in his statement I did not like, though, is, to me, it is disingenuous to say that the best way to take care of that young man is by letting him play football.
11: Absolutely.
10: I think it's fine if you want him to still be a part of your campus, your community, all these different kinds of things. But like, that's like telling a kid who's got a problem playing video games instead of doing their homework, all right, well, you can stay in the room and do your homework in a room with the PlayStation on. Come on. You know what I mean?
1: And so we'll monitor this one closely. In the meantime, NCAA President Charlie Baker will join Amber and Ian Thursday evening on ESPN Radio at 7:30 p.m. Eastern Time. SportsCenter All Night continues here. Back to baseball. Brewers Athletics. 12 home runs through two games this series, most in a three-game series in franchise history for Milwaukee. Let's keep it going, though, in the sixth.
12: 3-0 Brewers, and Alika, it's a drive down the left field line, and this has got a chance to go. Bowers is back, and he's looking up, and it is gone! Alika Williams homers to left, that gets the A's on the board. It's 3-1 in favor of the Brewers.
1: Talk 650 KSTE, that would be enough as the Athletics edge the Brewers here 4-3. Cubs Rockies, Colorado trailed in this one until the eighth.
13: The right-hander Webb's pitch is driven to right. There goes Sullivan, ground ball through the hole on the right side. That's a game winner. Troy Johnston scores. Sterling Thompson walks it off for the Rockies. On a night in which a rookie first baseman hits a two-run homer, another rookie gets a walk-off base hit to give the Rockies the win.
1: 850 KOA, Rockies win it 3-2. Sterling Thompson, it's his first career pinch hit and first career walk-off hit. The Rockies, it's their second straight win following a four-game losing streak. Second walk-off win this season, actually. And Chicago, it's the third straight loss and MLB worst 5-18 since May 16th. Rangers Royals, this one needed extras in the 10th.
14: This pitch is lined into right, a base knock for Diaz. Caglione racing over, can't get it, it's by him, and all the way to the wall. Duran scores easily. Diaz content at second with an RBI double to give Texas a 5-4 lead.
1: 105.3 The Fan for Diaz. That go-ahead double in the 10th. He just signed with the Rangers on Saturday after starting the season with the Royals. The Rangers are 2-0 in extra inning games. They're the only unbeaten team in the league. Twins, Tigers. Tigers on a run recently, trying to keep the momentum going after a disastrous May. In the 5th.
15: Byron lifts one high and deep to left and into the bullpen for a home run. We should take ID breaks more often. Three-run homer for Byron Buxton on the first pitch he sees from Framber Valdez, and the Twins take a 4-1 lead.
1: Treasure Island Baseball Network. That gives Buxton his third 20-home run season, and Minnesota gets the win here, 6-4. The Twins snap a six-game road losing streak. That was the team's longest in the last four seasons. More from the Diamond and the W when we continue. SportsCenter All Night, it's ESPN Radio.
0: 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Texas Rangers are in Boston to face the Red Sox under the bright lights on center stage. Coverage begins at 6:30 Eastern with first pitch at 7:20 Eastern on ESPN Radio and on the ESPN app. More SportsCenter All Night coming up next.
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0: Number 4.
1: Fernando Tatis Jr. walks it off for the Padres, 97.3 The Fan.
5: Here's the pitch. Fernando swings, hits it on a line, deep to left field. Blade's going back. This one, gotta go! A line drive, game-winning home run! Just over the fence! In left, and Fernando's second of the year, a game winner against the Reds with two outs in the bottom of the ninth.
0: Number 3.
1: The Giants walk it off in grand fashion against the Nationals. KNBR.
6: The pitch. Swing. There's a high drive down the right field line, deep into the corner. It's a grand slam! I can't believe it! The 21-year-old Eldridge has electrified
0: Two.
1: OG Anunoby's heroic tip shot sends the Madison Square Garden crowd into a frenzy. 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
7: Knicks were down as many as 29. Anunoby gets it into Brunson. Brunson pulls a quick three off the front rim. No.
4: Tip it good for the lead with 1.2 seconds to go. OG Anunoby flying out of nowhere. And this place is rocking at the Garden.
0: Number 1.
1: A historic comeback puts the Knicks one game away from winning the NBA Finals. ESPN Radio.
7: Harper about to receive the ball. He's got it. Sideline left. Inbound over the top. Castle has it. Lost it. Taken away. The Knicks have done it. The biggest comeback in NBA Finals history. Game 4 of the Finals goes to New York. Incredible. And the Knicks are as close to an NBA championship as they've been since 1994, up 3 games to 1.
1: So the Knicks do the impossible. What a night in New York. What a night for basketball. What a night for sports. The city that never sleeps won't be sleeping tonight. Now one game away from their first NBA title since 1973. SportsCenter All Night, ESPN Radio, mandatory mini camps in full swing across the NFL, storylines aplenty, and one of the big ones continues to be A.J. Brown in New England. This is the time to build the connections needed for a fast start in 2026. Brown's hoping to do just that with new QB Drake May. Head coach Mike Vrabel on these two.
8: And so there's some professional initiative. I think we have that in every facet of our program. When the players go out there, whether it's, you know, Kevin Byard or, you know, Draymond Jones, and say, you know, can we do it this way? Yeah, sure, as long as we're on the same page. And, you know, so I think that'll happen with Drake and AJ as well, that there'll be some things that, you know, maybe he's done before that he likes, and, you know, there'll be things that we'll add new to him.
1: New England near the top of the league in passing yards per game last season. Pat's hoping Brown's the missing piece for a Super Bowl run. They travel to defending champion Seattle to open the NFL season on Wednesday, September 9th. Further south, Brown's old stomping grounds, Philadelphia Eagles' Jalen Hurts is as busy as any QB in the league right now. He's charged with learning a new system this offseason under new OC Sean Mannion. It's meant to play more to his strengths. Head coach Nick Sirianni on how that's going so far.
9: I know Jalen sees Sean's relentless approach and his work ethic and you know, his knowledge on the offensive football. And I think, you know, Sean sees Jalen's relentless approach to how he goes about every single day, being the same guy every single day. And you know, the doing what he's supposed to do on the field and in the weight room and the way Jalen goes about his work. And so it's just daily consistent, you know, building of trust. And that's what's going on right now.
1: And trust will be critical between these two. especially this year if the Eagles are going to be successful. Philly opens its season by hosting division rival Washington in week one. SportsCenter All Night, ESPN Radio, Astros, Angels in baseball. Angels with the win will have their first series win versus the Astros since 2024. This one needed extras in the 10th.
3: A hit wins the game right here. Fly ball deep enough to the outfield to pitch, and there's a line shot into left field, and that's going to win the ball game. Siri comes through on an 0-2 pitch. He lines that one into left field, and coming in and scoring is Madrigal. Angels win this game tonight in 10 innings by the final of 3-2, and you can put a halo over this one.
1: So the Angels indeed get that first series win against the Astros. Also, Mariners-Orioles. Orioles get the win here 7-2. Baltimore snaps a four-game losing streak. Pete Alonso, a solo home run in the sixth inning to break the 0-0 tie. 8 of his 14 home runs this season have put the team into the lead. Stanley Cup Final Game 5 coming your way later tonight. In Raleigh, series tied 2-2 after Carolina used two goals from its captain, Jordan Staal, in Game 4. Lenovo Center will be rocking the puck drops at 8. We're heading back to the frenzy inside Madison Square Garden. Mid Sports Center All Night continues.
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0: 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The Spurs and Knicks battled in Game 4 of the NBA Finals.
2: Pass to Wemby, drives, hang shot. 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
0: We take you around a Wednesday in Major League Baseball.
6: The pitch. Swing, there's a high drive down the right field line, deep into the corner. It's a grand slam!
0: WNBA Commissioner's Cup action continues with a pair of games.
21: 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In comes Sykes.
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1: 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The stars were out at Madison Square Garden tonight. Would they align for the home team, or would the road team continue its run this series? 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Payday in Kansas City for Pat Mahomes. Midweek action in baseball, and the Commissioner's Cup rolls on in the W. No wasting time, though. Let's set the stage for Game 4 at the Garden.
2: The San Antonio Spurs come to Madison Square Garden and knock off the Knicks. San Antonio down 2-1 in the NBA Finals.
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1: MSG was the place to be on Wednesday night, heard right here on ESPN Radio. San Antonio hoping to spoil the Garden party again. New York trying to protect home turf and pad its lead in the series. It was San Antonio, though, again, getting off to a fast start and racking up the threes.
2: 54-32 Spurs. Champagne hits the 11th San Antonio triple. 57-32 Spurs routing the Knicks at the Garden.
26: That was a mild contest, but I wouldn't say that was a heavy contest by Brunson.
2: Dribbling through the lane, pass to Harper, corner three. Another 14 triples for the San Antonio Spurs.
26: And Kessie, it's another open three-point attempt. Simple drive and a pitch.
2: 76-49 San Antonio. 49 seconds to go in the half.
1: And the Spurs stormed out to a double-digit lead in the first quarter. This series has featured double-digit leads at the end of one in all four games. This time, the Spurs by 19 points, 14 threes in the first half. They would go on to take a 76-49 lead into the locker room, a 27-point deficit. 76 points, the most a team has ever scored on the road in the first half of an NBA Finals game. Then, in the second half, the party officially got underway. OG Anunoby, just under 7 minutes to go in the third.
2: Now Brunson, bounce pass to Bridges, whips it up top to Cat. 6:53 to go. Into the corner, Anunoby. His three is good. And all of a sudden, the New York Knicks have cut it to 19.
26: And listen, this is very manageable all of a sudden, it feels like, for the New York Knicks.
27: It's 10 points off the lead. They once led by 29.
2: And Steph Castle is back on the floor. This 10-0 run with Castle on the bench. Inbound, Hart drills a three from up top. The run continues for the Knicks. Down 16. 13 straight points. 5:20 to go, third quarter.
1: And so the Knicks began chipping away, little by little, and the Spurs essentially began to implode. The shots that were falling in the first half were no more. And New York took advantage. A 90-75 Spurs lead at the start of the fourth quarter. New York didn't give up, stayed the course. Then with 1:22 remaining in the game.
2: Pass to Towns, back in the hands of Brunson. Brunson against Castle, four to shoot. He's still on the arc. Now tip of the circle, free throw line. Puts it up on the float. Gets the roll, and the Knicks have the lead. First time they have climbed the mountain down 29.
26: And who's doing it again? Jalen Brunson.
2: 1:18 to go. This place is shaking.
1: And so the Knicks grabbed the lead. It was back and forth in the remaining seconds until the very end.
2: Knicks were down as many as 29. And Anobi gets it into Brunson. Brunson pulls a quick three off the front rim. No. Pippen good for the lead with 1.2 seconds to go. OG and Anobi flying out of nowhere. And this place is rocking at the Garden.
1: And New York wins it. 107-106. Madison Square Garden was unhinged. Fans didn't want to leave the building. The Knicks were down 27 points at the break, the largest halftime deficit overcome in NBA postseason history. They trailed by as many as 29 points, the largest comeback in NBA finals history. And we're all left saying the same thing. That just happened. Jalen Brunson, a game-high 36 points. OG Anunoby, 33 points, and the game-winning tip-in, his second career go-ahead field goal in the final 5 seconds of a playoff game. These two became the first Knicks teammates to score 30 points each in an NBA Finals game. Jalen Brunson joined Inside the NBA after the game on what just happened.
3: How on earth did that just happen?
4: One word that captures that all is just believe. Just believing in each other, believing in the process, chipping away one possession at a time. It wasn't going to be one play to get us back. It wasn't going to be one momentum play, but it was just hitting singles, getting on base, just keep chipping away.
5: I hate to even ask you this question because I know your father very well. I know you very well. I've seen your workout tapes as a youngster, so I know you have no quit in you. However, when you were down 29 points, did any doubt creep in your mind?
4: I thought about it, but then I realized just where we're at. And you're allowed to think about the worst possible scenario, but you got to go out there and do something about it. And just me just having my teammates back, just fighting every possession, just figuring out what we had to do, but not really, just not believing it.
5: Down the stretch in these games, you've been able to show who you are, Jalen Brunson, but it's been a tough series. Do you feel like you figured them out tonight personally, that you were able to be yourself tonight and be great all night?
4: I feel like I was a little bit more efficient, probably the more efficient I've been this series tonight, but I'm not really trying individually to figure out. I'm just trying to figure out how to ways to win games and figure out how to make sure my team has the right mindset going forward. As a leader, you know, I'm going to be all right. I'm going to figure it out. But I got to make sure everyone's just on the same page. We're all fighting. We're all believing. Because that's just what's important.
5: I thought Carl Anthony Towns was going to get the offensive rebound. I said, Dre, Castle is guarding Kyatt. And it turned out to be OG because Victor went and doubled Jalen.
4: Yeah, I saw him backing up a little bit. I just knew I got to kind of get the ball on the rim. And it felt good coming out of my hands. But him being on the perimeter allowed OG just to have a free run. Yep. And then he got there.
5: Up 3-1. I've been in this position before on the wrong side of it. Up 3-1 and lose the lead. What has to happen to close this out in San Antonio in game 5 and not even come back to New York except for a parade?
4: 0-0 mentality. Our starts have to be a lot better. Our focus at the beginning of the game, our attention to detail has to be a lot better. But most importantly, just keep believing.
5: Hey, let me ask you that question. I'm so glad you said it. What the hell is going on with y'all the first quarter?
4: I don't know, Chuck. I wish I... Hey, if you could find out for me, let me know.
5: I'll see you in San Antonio. Okay.
1: Chuck's always got the best questions. The Knicks grabbed their first home win in the NBA Finals since 1999, one win away from their first NBA title since 1973. It'd be the longest gap between titles in NBA history. Knicks head coach Mike Brown keeping it real with the media after the game.
7: It was a good win by our guys, obviously.
1: Yeah, obviously, coach. However, on the other side, the collapse. Victor Wembanyama led the Spurs with 24 points, 13 rebounds. But how? Just how does this happen? Spurs head coach Mitch Johnson.
8: Obviously, a few things. We scored 30 points and a half. We got away from what got us the 76 points in the first half, just in terms of putting pressure on the rim, rolling after screens, running, continuing to find the paint, whether it's for ourselves or for a teammate. We got on our heels and, missed some shots. And then, you know, you don't get as many free throws and high percentage looks when you play on your heels like that.
1: I mean, yeah, on your heels is right. Wembanyama, in his own words, with where it all went wrong, especially late.
9: Can you just explain how that thing fell apart in the fourth quarter?
10: I think it began before that.
11: Third girl on the left.
10: Can't really explain it right now. I don't know. I think it's just, execution, greediness of some sort. We clearly weren't the most hungry in the second half.
1: Yeah, I think we'd all agree. Time for the Spurs to regroup as the series shifts back to San Antonio in what is now a must-win for the Spurs. They trail 3-1 in the NBA Finals for the first time in 7 appearances. Game 5, Saturday night at Frostbank Center, tip-off set for 8 p.m. Eastern on ABC. The NBA playoffs are on ESPN Radio. 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SportsCenter All Night rolls on. We head to the Diamond for several midweek series before getaway day. Dodgers Pirates Shohei Ohtani on the mound for L.A. Ohtani allowed a career-high 4 home runs in his only career pitching start versus the Pirates. That was back in 2023 when he was a member of the Angels. The Dodgers in this one held a comfortable lead into the 7th before it started to unravel. We pick it up in the 8th, Dodgers leading 6-4.
12: The pitch.
13: Fly ball right field! Do you feel lucky? Home run! Game-tying homer! Tyler Callahan! Well, do ya? It's tied! The Pirates lead it 7-6.
1: 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That was Callahan's second of the game, actually, and second of his career. Then, 2 batters later.
14: And the 0-1. Drive to right center field by Horowitz. To the track. Nearing the wall. Clear the deck. Cannonball coming. It's a Horowitz howitzer. It's a 2-run homer. And the Babylon Buckles lead it 9-6. 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
1: Dodgers would move 2 more across in the 9th, but come up short as they blow a 5-run lead. Pirates win it 9-8. Tyler Callahan had just 3 hits entering Wednesday. He became the first player to hit his first career home run off Shohei Ohtani since Ohtani entered the league back in 2018. Ohtani's first time allowing 3-plus earned runs in a start since August 20th of last season. Reds-Padres, this one had to go 11 innings Tuesday night. Padres entered Wednesday with the worst record in baseball over the last 15 games. We entered the bottom of the 9th, 2 outs, and the score tied 4-4.
15: Here's the pitch. Hernando swings, hits it on a line, deep to left field. Blade's going back. This one, gonna go! A line drive, game-winning home run! Just over the fence in left. And Fernando's second of the year, a game winner against the Reds with 2 outs in the bottom of the 9th.
1: 93-7 The Fan, game winner indeed. Padres get the dub 5-4. That's Tatis Jr.'s second walk-off home run of his career, the first being last season against the Angels. For the Reds, the bullpen allowed 3 earned runs and just 2 2/3 innings pitched. All 4 runs Wednesday came via 3 home runs. Nationals Giants, Washington trying to collect some wins to stay relevant in the NL East. Giants struggling at home this season. This one scoreless until the 3rd.
16: The pitch. And a swing and a drive left center field deep, sending Cox way back to the warning track. Up to the wall, he leaps, and he can't get it. It's gone. Goodbye. It's a 2-run homer for James Wood, just clearing the wall to the left of the 399 marker right into the bleachers. Bang, zoom goes James Wood. It's home run number 18, RBIs 42 and 43.
1: Nationals Radio Network in Washington would jump out to a 9-1 lead in the 7th. But the Giants had other plans and saved their best for last. After plating 5 in the 8th, San Francisco trailed 10-7 in the bottom of the 9th inning.
16: The pitch.
6: Swing. There's a high drive down the right field line, deep into the corner. It's a grand slam! I can't believe it! The 21-year-old Eldridge has electrified Oracle Park. It's a game-ending grand slam!
1: KNBR and the Giants steal the victory at the end, 11-10. Giants' Bryce Eldridge, age 21, the youngest player in MLB history to walk off a grand slam. The previous youngest was Roberto Clemente back in 1956. Eldridge has now homered in back-to-back games. He has just 2 home runs to his name. San Francisco Giants, first team to win after trailing by 8-plus runs after 7 innings since 2009. And according to ESPN Analytics, Washington had a 99.9% chance to win after the top of the eighth inning. Yankees Guardians, Yankees going for the sweep here. Cleveland hoping to snap its three-game losing streak. Guardians struck first, but New York brought its bats today in the seventh.
15: 2-2. Caballero slaps the single into right field. Bellinger will score. Grisham held up at third. It's an RBI single for Jose Caballero, and the Yankee lead is now 7-3.
1: That from the Yes Network. Cleveland found a way to get one more in the ninth, but no rally. Yankees win it 8-4. Yankees, it's their fourth road series sweep this season. That's the most in Major League Baseball, and it matches their total from all of last season. Trent Grisham now on a six-game hitting streak, his longest since eight straight in 2023. And the Guardians, it's their fourth straight loss, tied for their longest streak this season. $500 million in Kansas City, the first of its kind. More on that when SportsCenter All Night continues. 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
0: The daggers.
15: 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Victor Wembanyama.
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1: 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Chris Burnett with you here on SportsCenter All Night. The New York Knicks trailing 76-49 at the break complete the greatest halftime comeback in NBA postseason history. Didn't take their first lead until 1:22 remaining. 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
2: Pass to Towns, back in the hands of Brunson. Brunson against Castle, four to shoot. He's still on the arc. Now tip of the circle, free throw line. Puts it up on the float. Gets the roll, and the Knicks have the lead. First time they have climbed the mountain down 29.
3: 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Jalen Brunson.
2: 1:18 to go. This place is shaking.
1: Brunson with a game-high 36 points. 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SportsCenter All Night continues. $500 million? Say it ain't so. The Kansas City Chiefs are adding 2 years to Pat Mahomes' contract in a reworked deal that will tie him to Kansas City through 2033. The total value? An eye-popping $504 million, making it the first NFL deal ever valued at over $500 million. Mahomes can make up to $522 million through incentives and escalators, and starting in 2027, the deal will average $64 million per year. You guessed it, that's also a record. Our own Lewis Riddick weighed in earlier on Mahomes.

0: Mahomes getting paid.
1: It's just, you know, the ultimate reward for a guy who, from day one that he was drafted down there, they knew that they had something special. They just did. And we're not just talking about his physical skills. We're just talking about the person overall as well. They love absolutely everything about him. They can't be more effusive in their praise for Patrick, no matter what aspect of playing the game at a professional level that they're talking about. A half a billion dollars. I mean, come on. It's hard to even say that. A half a billion dollars. But they're probably still getting him at a discount relative to what he has brought to this organization in terms of notoriety, in terms of revenue, and the impact that he's had on this football team.
0: Without a doubt, Mahomes still working back from injury, though. Tore his ACL and LCL back in December. The Chiefs remain optimistic he'll be ready for week one when they host the Denver Broncos on Monday Night Football. SportsCenter All Night, ESPN Radio, busy day at the parks. Several midweek series in action. Phillies Blue Jays, Max Scherzer on the hill, hoping for some history. And it didn't take long for him to join an elite group. Top of the first.
2: The 1-2. Called strike three. And there it is. 3,500 in the career of Max Scherzer. The 11th pitcher in Major League history to do it. And Mad Max wasted no time punching out the first batter of the game.
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3: 1-0, swung on, hit deep, left field. Going back on a Piñango, looking up, and it is gone. And Alec Bohm, with a three-run home run, breaks the game open here in the third inning. His eighth home run of the season. And the Phillies now lead it 4-0 over Scherzer.
0: That from Sports Radio 94 WIP. So Philly leading 4-0, we move to the fourth.
4: The pitch. Oh, there you go. This ball's hit right center. It's hit well. And it is an absolute bomb. And that ball is out of here. On cue. The first shot of June for Kyle Schwarber. That's his 24th of the season. And that'll score Justin Crawford as well as Kyle. And the Phillies jump up 6-0.
0: So you heard it there. 24 home runs this season. That's the most in Major League Baseball. Toronto fought back but was not able to get enough. The Phillies get the win 7-4. Bryce Harper hit a home run in the first inning, was with bases empty. 11 of his 15 home runs this season have been solo shots. The Phillies, 6 runs via home runs today. Their most in a game since September of last year. Braves White Sox from the south side of Chicago. White Sox fresh off the epic walk-off last night from Braden Montgomery. Right back at it tonight. We pick this one up in the fourth. No score.
5: There was a list. There's a swing and a base hit. Ground ball into center field. Montgomery around third's going to score. Well, you described that perfectly. Just get a hit. Don't bunt him over. Sox lead 1-0.
0: ESPN 1000. White Sox played 2 in the inning, and that was all that was needed there as they get the win 2-1 and get back-to-back dubs against the Braves. The White Sox improved to 36-31 this season and moved to first place outright in the AL Central. It's the first time the Sox have led the AL Central outright since 2022. Chicago's Davis Martin pitched 6 scoreless innings, and that's already his third game with at least 6 scoreless innings this season. He did it just twice all of last year. Cardinals-Mets. Cardinals have won 5 straight games, longest active win streak in baseball. This one was all cards from the opening frame in the fourth.
6: The lefty delivers, and that pitch is hit hard. Deep left center field, but it's going to stay in the ballpark, or is it? No, it's over the wall. A big fly for Jordan Walker. A 3-run homer. That carried over the 370 sign. And Walker has hit yet another home run, his 17th of the year.
0: Cardinals Radio Network, that was Walker's career-high 17th home run, in fact. 5th straight game with an extra base hit, the longest streak of his career. The Mets scored 2 in the fourth, but that was all. St. Louis wins this one 9-2. For the Cardinals, it's their 6th straight win, still the longest active win streak in MLB, and ties the team's longest win streak this season. Red Sox Rays in the AL East. Tampa hoping to keep serve with New York atop the division. Bit of a slow start. The Rays struck first. Boston won in the eighth, but Tampa got the win in this one 7-5. It's back to New York for more from an epic Game 4. SportsCenter All Night continues. It's ESPN Radio.
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1: The Kansas City Chiefs are adding 2 years to Patrick Mahomes' contract in a reworked deal that ties him to Kansas City through 2023. It's at a value of $504 million, one that makes it the first NFL deal ever at over half a billion dollars. Shohei Ohtani and the Los Angeles Dodgers led by 5 runs in the 7th inning against the Pittsburgh Pirates. But Ohtani chose not to challenge at least 2 questionable pitches, setting the stage for the Pittsburgh comeback as the Pirates go on to win it 9-8. And the New York Knicks did the seemingly impossible and overcame a 27-point halftime deficit, trailed by as many as 29 points, to defeat the San Antonio Spurs in Game 4 of the NBA Finals at Madison Square Garden on Wednesday night, 107-106, to take a 3-1 series lead as it now heads back to Texas.
2: Harper about to receive the ball. He's got it. Sideline left. Inbound over the top. Castle has it. Lost it. Taken away. The Knicks have done it. The biggest comeback in NBA Finals history. Game 4 of the Finals goes to New York. Incredible. And the Knicks are as close to an NBA championship as they've been since 1994. Up 3-1.
1: 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I'm Chris Burnett. Back to the Big Apple, the Knicks overcame one of the worst first-half performances in recent memory. Fought through foul trouble early with Karl Anthony Towns, they somehow weathered the onslaught of points from San Antonio in the first half, who had 76 at the break. The most a team has ever scored on the road in the first half of an NBA Finals game. Jalen Brunson had a game-high 36 points, OG Anunoby 33 points of his own, Cat double-digit rebounds with 10. For the Spurs, Victor Wembanyama led the team with 24 points and added 13 rebounds, and De'Aaron Fox and Devin Vassell added 13 apiece. You heard the game here on ESPN Radio. Mark Kestacher, PJ Carlesimo, and Doris Burke had the call for us at MSG. Let's head there now and check in courtside. Take it away, Mark.
2: Chris, thank you very much. It's been a party at Madison Square Garden, and we're like many minutes since the buzzer sounded. The Knicks with a 3-1 series lead after the greatest finals comeback in NBA Finals history. The Knicks on that late tip-in win it 107-106. Doris Burke, PJ Carlesimo, I'll let you guys get a crack at it. What the heck just happened in this comeback?
3: Well, not to be forgotten, a historic first half by the San Antonio Spurs. They put 41 points on the board in the first quarter, 76 for the half. They led 76-49 at the half, shooting 60% from the field and 54% from the three-point line. And we said, what could possibly get the Knicks back in the game, missing and shooting quick threes or turning the ball over? And that's exactly what San Antonio did in the second half.
4: I mean, you said that's 19,800 that fit here in Madison Square Garden, and I don't know how many thousands are still here, but I want to say it's probably 10,000 plus. I think we're all in abject disbelief at the history we just witnessed. And a game like this makes you think that perhaps a title for the first time in 53 years is destiny for this New York Knicks team. And I want to just say something PJ said in the middle of our broadcast. Like, you can make the case that the best player for the Knicks consistently in this series, and it's been different moments for Karl Anthony Towns, but OG has been consistently great. And the performance in this particular game by OG and Jalen Brunson buoyed them offensively. And all night, Mike Brown was pulling the strings and trying and searching for the right rotation. And they found something, Kesty. That combination of Alvarado and Jalen Brunson. I don't know what they were. I know down the stretch of the game they were plus 16 together. Extra ball handler. It felt like they started to get San Antonio in the blender defensively. Multiple drive, kick out. Multiple drive, kick out. Balls humming. Jalen Brunson can catch and go and do things. And if it's the worst sign for the San Antonio Spurs, 36 points on efficient shooting for Jalen Brunson. Look out.
3: 28-12 bench points in favor of San Antonio, and Jose Alvarado, who was everywhere, particularly in the fourth quarter, had eight of those bench points right there himself. Karl Anthony Towns finally scored in the fourth quarter. He had four, but they made the threes. They shot 6 for 10, Kesty. They were still coming back. As well as they played as many shots as San Antonio missed, they were still coming back, coming back, coming back. Josh Hart missed a breakaway layup to give them the lead, and you wondered if that was going to cost them. Then Wemby missed two free throws that were really big for San Antonio.
5: Never say die, Knicks team. We've seen the last two postseasons. I know it's a different coach from last year to this year, but those two 20-point comebacks against Boston got them to the Eastern Conference Finals. You were witness, Doris, to down 22 with 8 minutes to go, and they just upped it tonight with the greatest comeback in finals history, down 29 in the third.
4: It's now overcoming five deficits of 20 or more. It is also the ninth time they've trailed by double digits and won a basketball game over the last two seasons. As Jalen Brunson said to George, it's about belief. Give them a ton of credit for the grit and the toughness and the stops strung together in the second half. It was as extraordinary a game as I've ever been involved in, and that includes the Ray Allen three from the deep corner against San Antonio.
5: Well, we're going to go right behind you as we all try to get to the hotel. I can't imagine what's going out down in Midtown Manhattan. I know we will get to San Antonio for Game 5 of the NBA Finals on Saturday night. It'll be the Knicks' first chance to get their third NBA championship and first since 1973, but don't count out the Spurs just yet because they'll be on the home floor trying to force it back to New York for a Game 6. Wow. Historical night in an arena full of history. At Madison Square Garden, the Knicks rally to beat the Spurs 107-106 to go up 3-1. For PJ Carlosimo, Doris Burke, I'm Mark Kestisher, right here on your home for the 2026 NBA Finals, ESPN Radio, and the ESPN app. Let's go back to Chris Burnett in the studio.
1: Thanks, Mark. Incredible job tonight, guys. Good luck getting out of there and back to the hotel. And of course, we need to hear from the man himself in his own words on the game-winning shot, OG Anunoby.
6: I inbounded the ball to Jalen. He got a pretty good look, and I just went and crashed, tried to get a tip dunk or something. The ball went over my head, so I couldn't really dunk it, so I just tried to tip it in softly, and it went in.
1: And what about the Spurs? More from Michael Wilbon.
7: It's the dumbest stretch of basketball at a championship level I've ever seen. The dumbest. One three-point shot after another three-point shot. Possession after possession after possession. They were 3 for 17 on threes in the second half after going 14 for 26. I understand a heat check early in the third. But then you get in a game, you're in a war, and you continue to do something you're failing at. You know what? They could have done the basketball equivalent of taking a knee and run the clock out and won this game.
6: Yeah.
7: Instead, with more than 10 seconds, double-digit time on the shot clock,
8: they're hoisting threes.
7: Wembanyama is hoisting threes. It was. I mean, it's the biggest choke I have seen in any sport at the championship level.
1: Just hear this. It was 71-42, and now it's 3-1 Knicks. Teams up 3-1 are 288-15 in NBA postseason history, including 37-1 in the NBA Finals. Game 5 on Saturday night in San Antonio. Tip-off set for 8:30 p.m. Eastern on ABC. 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Sports Center All Night rolls on. Commissioner's Cup in the W. Tournament runs June 1st to 17th. Couple of games tonight. Sun Tempo. This one a back-and-forth affair. We move all the way to overtime.
9: They look to take the lead. It's about game management now. Sykes with the ball. Pressured by
1: that from TSN. The Tempo get the win 106-102. It's their third game with at least 100 points this season. That ties Minnesota and Las Vegas for most in the WNBA. For Toronto, they're 4-1 in the last five games. Brittany Sykes, 38 points, ties a career high. And for the Sun, it's the third game allowing 100 points or more this season. Fourth straight loss overall. Other matchup tonight, Sparks defeated the Storm 88-83. SportsCenter All Night, ESPN Radio. It's been 3 days since a Texas judge dropped the verdict that Texas Tech quarterback Brendan Sorsby was granted a temporary injunction in his case against the NCAA, making Sorsby eligible to play this season after sitting the first two games. That hasn't stopped the shockwaves from reverberating across the sports world, though. Reactions are largely against the verdict. ESPN college football analyst Jordan Rogers tends to think it could be good for the sport in the long run. He had this earlier on Get Up.
9: It's a dark day. It was embarrassing for the sport, but it will be the best thing that has ever happened for college football, because this is going to be the line of demarcation for what was college football for the last 5 or 6 years. But it's kind of like the Wild West, right? With NIL, with tampering, with the transfer portal, with eligibility, guys suing to get extra years. This era is going to be marked by an asterisk, and this is going to be the point we move forward. It's not going to happen right away, but structure and change will happen because it happened, and this is important, because it happened with probably the most talented player in the transfer portal at a school that can compete for a college football playoff spot and a national championship next year. If this had happened at Kent State or UMass, all with due respect, no one would really care. It'd be a storyline for a day, and then we'd look past it. Texas Tech will compete for a championship with Brendan Sorsby if he plays, and that is not going to be okay with the SEC, with the Big Ten, anybody that's going to be competing for a championship, and that means change will happen.
1: I guess it's hard to disagree, although it's also hard to see that far down the road right now. Many think it's a bad look for the sport that more isn't being done internally to deem him ineligible. ESPN CFB reporter Harry Lyles joined ESPN Radio's Freddie and Harry.
10: To me, he should not be playing. While I feel that, the thing that I will agree with Texas Tech on is that they are supposedly looking out for the well-being, the mental health of this young man.
11: Yeah, well, Kobe Hurkacz, the athletic director, put out in a statement today.
10: And I'm totally good with that. The thing in his statement I did not like, though, is, to me, it is disingenuous to say that the best way to take care of that young man is by letting him play football.
11: Absolutely.
10: I think it is fine if you want him to still be a part of your campus, your community, all these different kinds of things. But, like, that's like telling a kid who's got a problem playing video games instead of doing their homework, all right, well, you can stay in the room and do your homework in a room with the PlayStation on. Come on. You know what I mean?
1: And so we'll monitor this one closely. In the meantime, NCAA President Charlie Baker will join Amber and Ian Thursday evening on ESPN Radio at 7:30 p.m. Eastern Time. SportsCenter All Night continues here. Back to baseball. Brewers Athletics. 12 home runs through two games this series, most in a three-game series in franchise history for Milwaukee. Let's keep it going, though, in the sixth.
12: 3-0 Brewers, and Alika has to drive down the left field line, and this has got a chance to go. Bowers is back, and he's looking up, and it is gone! Alika Williams homers to left. That gets the A's on the board. It's 3-1 in favor of the Brewers.
1: Talk 650 KSTE. That would be enough as the Athletics edge the Brewers here 4-3. Cubs Rockies. Colorado trailed in this one until the eighth.
13: The right-hander Webb's pitch is driven to right. High and deep and out of here. Touch them all time. T.J. Rumfield. There goes Sullivan. Ground ball through the hole on the right side. That's a game winner. Troy Johnston scores. Sterling Thompson walks it off for the Rockies. On a night in which a rookie first baseman hits a two-run homer, another rookie gets a walk-off base hit to give the Rockies the win.
1: 850 KOA. Rockies win it 3-2. Sterling Thompson, it's his first career pinch hit and first career walk-off hit. The Rockies, it's their second straight win following a four-game losing streak. Second walk-off win this season, actually. And Chicago, it's the third straight loss, an MLB worst 5-18 since May 16th. Rangers Royals, this one needed extras in the 10th.
14: This pitch is lined into right, a base knock for Diaz. Caglione racing over, can't get it, it's by him, and all the way to the wall. Duran scores easily. Diaz content at second. second with an RBI double to give Texas a 5-4 lead.
1: 105-3, the fan for Diaz. That go-ahead double in the 10th. He just signed with the Rangers on Saturday after starting the season with the Royals. The Rangers are 2-0 in extra inning games. They're the only unbeaten team in the league. Twins, Tigers. Tigers on a run recently, trying to keep the momentum going after a disastrous May. In the 5th.
15: Byron lifts one high and deep to left and into the bullpen for a home run. We should take ID breaks more often. Three-run homer for Byron Buxton on the first pitch he sees from Framber Valdez, and the Twins take a 4-1 lead.
1: Treasure Island Baseball Network, that gives Buxton his third 20-home run season, and Minnesota gets the win here, 6-4. The Twins snap a six-game road losing streak. That was the team's longest in the last four seasons. More from the Diamond and the W when we continue. SportsCenter All Night, it's ESPN Radio.
0: The traditions. 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
3: The 1-2. Strike three, and there it is, 3,500 in the career of Max Scherzer, the 11th pitcher in Major League history to do it, and Mad Max wasted no time punching out the first batter of the game.
0: Number four.
1: Fernando Tatis Jr. walks it off for the Padres, 97.3 The Fan.
4: Here's the pitch. Fernando swings, hits it on a line, deep to left field. Blade's going back. This one, gotta go! A line drive, game-winning home run! Just over the fence! And Fernando's second of the year, a game winner against the Reds with two outs in the bottom of the ninth.
0: Number three.
1: The Giants walk it off in grand fashion against the Nationals, KNBR.
5: The pitch. Swing. There's a high drive down the right field line, deep into the corner. It's a grand slam! I can't believe it! The 21-year-old Eldridge has electrified Park. It's a game-ending grand slam.
0: Number two.
1: OG Anunoby's heroic tip shot sends the Madison Square Garden crowd into a frenzy. 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
3: Knicks were down as many as 29. Anunoby gets it into Brunson. Brunson pulls a quick three off the front rim. No. Tip it good for the lead with 1.2 seconds to go. OG Anunoby flying out of nowhere. And this place is rocking.
0: One.
1: A historic comeback puts the Knicks one game away from winning the NBA Finals. ESPN Radio.
3: Harper about to receive the ball. He's got it. Sideline left. Inbound over the top. Castle has it. Lost it. Take it away. The Knicks have done it. The biggest comeback in NBA Finals history. Game four of the Finals goes to New York. Incredible. And the Knicks are as close to an NBA championship as they've been since 1994, up 3-1.
1: So the Knicks do the impossible. What a night in New York. What a night for basketball. What a night for sports. The city that never sleeps won't be sleeping tonight. Now one game away from their first NBA title since 1973. SportsCenter All Night, ESPN Radio. Mandatory mini camps in full swing across the NFL. Storylines aplenty. And one of the big ones continues to be A.J. Brown in New England. This is the time to build the connections needed for a fast start in 2026. Brown's hoping to do just that with new QB Drake May. Head coach Mike Vrabel on these two.
6: And so there's some professional initiative. I think we have that in every facet of our program. When the players go out there, whether it's, you know, Kevin Byard or, you know, Draymond Jones, they say, you know, can we do it this way? Yeah, sure, as long as we're on the same page. And, you know, so I think that'll happen with Drake and AJ as well, that there'll be some things that, you know, maybe he's done before that he likes, and, you know, there'll be things that we'll add new to him.
1: New England near the top of the league in passing yards per game last season. Pat's hoping Brown's the missing piece for a Super Bowl run. They travel to defending champion Seattle to open the NFL season on Wednesday, September 9th. Further south, Brown's old stomping grounds, Philadelphia Eagles' Jalen Hurts is as busy as any QB in the league right now. He's charged with learning a new system this offseason under new OC Sean Mannion. It's meant to play more to his strengths. Head coach Nick Sirianni on how that's going so far.
7: I know Jalen sees Sean's relentless approach and his work ethic and, you know, his knowledge on the offensive football. And I think, you know, Sean sees Jalen's relentless approach to how he goes about every single day, being the same guy every single day. And you know, the doing what he's supposed to do on the field and in the weight room and the way Jalen goes about his work. And so it's just daily, consistent, you know, building of trust. And that's what's going on right now.
1: And trust will be critical between these two. especially this year if the Eagles are going to be successful. Philly opens its season by hosting division rival Washington in week one. SportsCenter All Night, ESPN Radio, Astros, Angels in baseball. Angels with the win will have their first series win versus the Astros since 2024. This one needed extras in the 10th.
8: A hit wins the game right here. Fly ball deep enough to the outfield to pitch, and there's a line shot into left field, and that's going to win the ball game. Siri comes through on an 0-2 pitch. He lines that one into left field, and coming in and scoring is Madrigal. Angels win this game tonight in 10 innings by the final of 3-2, and you can put a halo over this one.
1: So the Angels indeed get that first series win against the Astros. Also, Mariners, Orioles. Orioles get the win here 7-2. Baltimore snaps a four-game losing streak. Pete Alonso, a solo home run in the sixth inning to break the 0-0 tie. 8 of his 14 home runs this season have put the team into the lead. Stanley Cup Final Game 5 coming your way later tonight. In Raleigh, series tied 2-2 after Carolina used two goals from its captain, Jordan Staal, in Game 4. Lenovo Center will be rocking the puck drops at 8. We're heading back to the frenzy inside Madison Square Garden. Mitt SportsCenter All Night continues.
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9: All right, it's win or lose. Game 6 for the Bulls. 10 seconds. And with it, of course, the championship. Jordan, 20-footer, head of the key. Good! Chicago by 1.
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19: 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Myles Garrett to the Rams and A.J. Brown to the Patriots. 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
0: 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The Spurs and Knicks battled in Game 4 of the NBA Finals.
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0: We take you around a Wednesday in Major League Baseball.
5: The pitch. Swing, there's a high drive down the right field line, deep into the corner. It's a grand slam!
0: WNBA Commissioner's Cup action continues with a pair of games.
2: Sykes with the ball, pressured by Rivers. In comes Sykes.
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1: 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The stars were out at Madison Square Garden tonight. Would they align for the home team, or would the road team continue its run this series? 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Payday in Kansas City for Pat Mahomes. Midweek action in baseball, and the Commissioner's Cup rolls on in the W. No wasting time, though. 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
3: The San Antonio Spurs come to Madison Square Garden and knock off the Knicks. San Antonio down 2-1 in the NBA Finals.
22: This group don't know what they don't know, but to be honest with everyone, they don't care.
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24: I'm having a hard time figuring out whether the Knicks is an easy fix for the Knicks, whether this is existential. I'm not there yet.
23: I think most importantly, win or lose, we're going to come be here today to understand what we need to do to be better.
1: MSG was the place to be on Wednesday night, heard right here on ESPN Radio. San Antonio hoping to spoil the Garden party again. New York trying to protect home turf and pad its lead in the series. It was San Antonio, though, again, getting off to a fast start and racking up the threes.
3: 54-32 Spurs. Champagne hits the 11th San Antonio triple. 57-32 Spurs routing the Knicks at the Garden.
25: That was a mild contest, but I wouldn't say that was a heavy contest by Brunson.
3: Dribbling through the lane, pass to Harper, corner three. Another 14 triples for the San Antonio Spurs.
25: And Kessie, it's another open three-point attempt. Simple drive and a pitch.
3: 76-49 San Antonio. 49 seconds to go in the half.
1: And the Spurs stormed out to a double-digit lead in the first quarter. This series has featured double-digit leads at the end of one in all four games. This time, the Spurs by 19 points, 14 threes in the first half. They would go on to take a 76-49 lead into the locker room, a 27-point deficit. 76 points, the most a team has ever scored on the road in the first half of an NBA Finals game. Then, in the second half, the party officially got underway. OG Anunoby, just under 7 minutes to go in the third.
3: Now Brunson, bounce pass to Bridges, whips it up top to Cat. 6:53 to go. Into the corner, Anunoby. His three is good. And all of a sudden, the New York Knicks have cut it to 19.
25: And listen, this is very manageable all of a sudden, it feels like, for the New York Knicks.
26: It's 10 points off the lead. They once led by 29.
3: And Steph Castle is back on the floor. This 10-0 run with Castle on the bench. Inbound, Hart drills a three from up top. The run continues for the Knicks. Down 16. 13 straight points. 5:20 to go, third quarter.
1: And so the Knicks began chipping away, little by little, and the Spurs essentially began to implode. The shots that were falling in the first half were no more. And New York took advantage. A 90-75 Spurs lead at the start of the fourth quarter. New York didn't give up, stayed the course. Then with 1:22 remaining in the game.
3: Pass to Towns, back in the hands of Brunson. Brunson against Castle, four to shoot. He's still on the arc. Now tip of the circle, free throw line. Puts it up on the float, gets the roll, and the Knicks have the lead. First time they have climbed the mountain down 29.
25: And who's doing it again? Jalen Brunson.
3: 1:18 to go. This place is shaking.
1: And so the Knicks grabbed the lead. It was back and forth in the remaining seconds until the very end.
3: Knicks were down as many as 29. Ananobi gets it into Brunson. Brunson pulls a quick three off the front rim. No, tip it good for the lead with 1.2 seconds to go. OG Ananobi flying out of nowhere. And this place is rocking at the Garden.
1: And New York wins it. 107-106. Madison Square Garden was unhinged. Fans didn't want to leave the building. The Knicks were down 27 points at the break, the largest halftime deficit overcome in NBA postseason history. They trailed by as many as 29 points, the largest comeback in NBA finals history. And we're all left saying the same thing. That just happened. Jalen Brunson, a game-high 36 points. OG Anunoby, 33 points, and the game-winning tip-in, his second career go-ahead field goal in the final 5 seconds of a playoff game. These two became the first Knicks teammates to score 30 points each in an NBA Finals game. Jalen Brunson joined Inside the NBA after the game on what just happened.
6: How on earth did that just happen?
7: One word that captures that all is just believe. Just believing in each other. Believing in the process, chipping away one possession at a time. It wasn't going to be one play to get us back. It wasn't going to be one momentum play, but it was just hitting singles, getting on base, just keep chipping away.
6: I hate to even ask you this question because I know your father very well. I know you very well. I've seen your workout tapes as a youngster, so I know you have no quit in you. However, when you were down 29 points, did any doubt creep in your mind?
7: I mean, I thought about it, but then I realized just where we're at. And you're allowed to think about the worst possible scenario, but you got to go out there and do something about it. And, just having my teammates back, just fighting every possession, just figuring out what we had to do, but not really, just not believing it.
6: Down the stretch in these games, you've been able to show who you are, Jalen Brunson, but it's been a tough series. Do you feel like you figured them out tonight personally, that you were able to be yourself tonight and be great all night?
7: I feel like I was a little bit more efficient, probably the more efficient I've been this series tonight, but I'm not really trying individually to figure out. I'm just trying to figure out how to ways to win games and figure out how to make sure my team has the right mindset going forward. As a leader, you know, I'm going to be all right. I'm going to figure it out. But I got to make sure everyone's just on the same page. We're all fighting. We're all believing, because that's just what's important.
6: I thought Carl Anthony Towns was going to get the offensive rebound. I said, Dre, Castle is guarding Kyle. And it turned out to be OG because Victor went and doubled Jalen.
7: Yeah, I just, honestly, I saw him backing up a little bit. I just knew I got to kind of get the ball on the rim. And it felt good coming out of my hands. But him being on the perimeter allowed OG just to have a free run. Yep. And then he got there.
6: Up 3-1. I've been in this position before on the wrong side of it. Up 3-1 and lose the lead. What has to happen to close this out in San Antonio in game 5 and not even come back to New York except for a parade?
7: 0-0 mentality. Our starts have to be a lot better. Our focus in the beginning of the game, our attention detail has to be a lot better. But most importantly, just keep believing.
6: Hey, let me ask you that question. I'm so glad you said it. What the hell is going on with y'all the first quarter?
7: I don't know, Chuck. I wish I... Hey, if you could find out for me, let me know.
6: I'll see you in San Antonio. Okay.
1: Chuck's always got the best questions. The Knicks grabbed their first home win in the NBA Finals since 1999, one win away from their first NBA title since 1973. It'd be the longest gap between titles in NBA history. Knicks head coach Mike Brown keeping it real with the media after the game.
8: It was a good win by our guys, obviously.
1: Yeah, obviously, coach. However, on the other side, the collapse. Victor Wembanyama led the Spurs with 24 points, 13 rebounds. But how? Just how does this happen? Spurs head coach Mitch Johnson.
10: Obviously, a few things. To score 30 points and a half. We got away from what got us the 76 points in the first half, just in terms of putting pressure on the rim, rolling after screens, running, continuing to find the paint, whether it's for ourselves or for a teammate. We got on our heels and, missed some shots. And then, you know, you don't get as many free throws and high percentage looks when you play on your heels like that.
1: I mean, yeah, on your heels is right. Wembanyama, in his own words, with where it all went wrong, especially late.
11: Can you just explain how that thing fell apart in the fourth quarter?
23: I think it began before that.
12: Third row on the left.
23: I can't really explain it right now. I don't know. I think it's just, I mean, execution, greediness of some sort. We clearly weren't the most hungry in the second half.
1: Yeah, I think we'd all agree. Time for the Spurs to regroup as the series shifts back to San Antonio in what is now a must-win for the Spurs. They trail 3-1 in the NBA Finals for the first time in 7 appearances. Game 5, Saturday night at Frostbank Center, tip-off set for 8 p.m. Eastern on ABC. The NBA playoffs are on ESPN Radio. 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SportsCenter All Night rolls on. We head to the Diamond for several midweek series before getaway day. Dodgers Pirates Shohei Ohtani on the mound for L.A. Ohtani allowed a career-high 4 home runs in his only career pitching start versus the Pirates. That was back in 2023 when he was a member of the Angels. The Dodgers in this one held a comfortable lead into the 7th before it started to unravel. We pick it up in the 8th, Dodgers leading 6-4.
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1: 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That was Callahan's second of the game, actually, and second of his career. Then, 2 batters later.
13: And the 0-1. Drive to right center field by Horowitz. To the track. Nearing the wall. Clear the deck. Cannonball coming. It's a Horowitz howitzer. It's a 2-run homer. And the Battle of Buckles lead it 9-6. 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
1: Dodgers would move 2 more across in the 9th, but come up short as they blow a 5-run lead. Pirates win it 9-8. Tyler Callahan had just 3 hits entering Wednesday. He became the first player to hit his first career home run off Shohei Ohtani since Ohtani entered the league back in 2018. Ohtani's first time allowing 3-plus earned runs in a start since August 20th of last season. Reds-Padres, this one had to go 11 innings Tuesday night. Padres entered Wednesday with the worst record in baseball over the last 15 games. We entered the bottom of the 9th, 2 outs, and the score tied 4-4.
15: Here's the pitch. Fernando swings, hits it on a line, deep to left field. Blade's going back. This one, gonna go! A line drive, game-winning home run! Just over the fence in left. And Fernando's second of the year, a game winner against the Reds with 2 outs in the bottom of the 9th.
1: 93-7 The Fan, game winner indeed. Padres get the dub 5-4. That's Tatis Jr.'s second walk-off home run of his career, the first being last season against the Angels. For the Reds, the bullpen allowed 3 earned runs in just 2 2/3 innings pitched. All 4 runs Wednesday came via 3 home runs. Nationals Giants, Washington trying to collect some wins to stay relevant in the NL East. Giants struggling at home this season. This one scoreless until the 3rd.
16: The pitch, and a swing and a drive left center field deep, sending Cox way back to the warning track, up to the wall, he leaps, and he can't get it, it's gone, goodbye. It's a 2-run homer for James Wood, just clearing the wall to the left of the 399 marker, and into the bleachers, bang, zoom, goes James Wood, it's home run number 18, RBIs 42 and 43.
1: Nationals Radio Network in Washington would jump out to a 9-1 lead in the 7th. But the Giants had other plans and saved their best for last. After plating 5 in the 8th, San Francisco trailed 10-7 in the bottom of the 9th inning.
16: The pitch.
5: Swing. There's a high drive down the right field line, deep into the corner. It's a grand slam! I can't believe it! The 21-year-old Eldridge has electrified Oracle Park. It's a game-ending
1: KNBR and the Giants steal the victory at the end, 11-10. Giants' Bryce Eldridge, age 21, the youngest player in MLB history to walk off a grand slam. The previous youngest was Roberto Clemente back in 1956. Eldridge has now homered in back-to-back games. He has just 2 home runs to his name. San Francisco Giants' first team to win after trailing by 8-plus runs after seven innings since 2009. And according to ESPN Analytics, Washington had a 99.9% chance to win after the top of the eighth inning. Yankees Guardians, Yankees going for the sweep here. Cleveland hoping to snap its three-game losing streak. Guardians struck first, but New York brought its bats today in the seventh.
9: 2-2. Caballero slaps the single into right field. Bellinger will score. Grisham held up at third. It's an RBI single for Jose Caballero, and the Yankee lead is now 7-3.
1: That from the Yes Network. Cleveland found a way to get one more in the ninth, but no rally. Yankees win it 8-4. Yankees, it's their fourth road series sweep this season. That's the most in Major League Baseball, and it matches their total from all of last season. Trent Grisham now on a six-game hitting streak, his longest since eight straight in 2023. And the Guardians, it's their fourth straight loss, tied for their longest streak this season. $500 million in Kansas City, the first of its kind. More on that when SportsCenter All Night continues. 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
1: 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Chris Burnett with you here on SportsCenter All Night. The New York Knicks trailing 76-49 at the break complete the greatest halftime comeback in NBA postseason history. Didn't take their first lead until 1:22 remaining. 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
2: Pass to Towns, back in the hands of Brunson. Brunson against Castle, four to shoot. He's still on the arc. Now tip of the circle, free throw line. Puts it up on the float. Gets the roll, and the Knicks have the lead. First time they have climbed the mountain down 29.
3: 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Jalen Brunson.
2: 1:18 to go. This place is shaking.
1: 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SportsCenter All Night continues. $500 million? Say it ain't so. The Kansas City Chiefs are adding 2 years to Pat Mahomes' contract in a reworked deal that will tie him to Kansas City through 2033. The total value? An eye-popping $504 million, making it the first NFL deal ever valued at over $500 million. Mahomes can make up to $522 million through incentives and escalators, and starting in 2027, the deal will average $64 million per year. You guessed it, that's also a record. Our own Lewis Riddick weighed in earlier on Mahomes getting paid.
4: It's just, you know, the ultimate reward for a guy who, from day one that he was drafted down there, they knew that they had something special. They just did. And we're not just talking about his physical skills. We're just talking about the person overall as well. They love absolutely everything about him. They can't be more effusive in their praise for Patrick, no matter what aspect of playing the game at a professional level that they're talking about. $500 million. I mean, come on. It's hard to even say that. $500 million. But that,

0: probably still getting him at a discount relative to what he has brought to this organization in terms of notoriety, in terms of revenue, and the impact that he's had on this football team.
1: Without a doubt, Mahomes still working back from injury, though. Tore his ACL and LCL back in December. The Chiefs remain optimistic he'll be ready for week one when they host the Denver Broncos on Monday Night Football. SportsCenter All Night, ESPN Radio, busy day at the parks. Several midweek series in action. Phillies Blue Jays, Max Scherzer on the hill, hoping for some history. And it didn't take long for him to join an elite group. Top of the first.
2: The 1-2. Called strike three, and there it is. 3,500 in the career of Max Scherzer, the 11th pitcher in Major League history to do it. And Mad Max wasted no time punching out the first batter of the game.
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3: 1-0, swung on, hit deep, left field. Going back on a Piñango, looking up, and it is gone. And Alec Boehm with a three-run home run breaks the game open here in the third inning. His eighth home run of the season. And the Phillies now lead it 4-0 over Scherzer.
1: That from Sports Radio 94 WIP. So Philly leading 4-0. We move to the fourth.
4: The pitch. Oh, there you go. This ball's hit right center. It's hit well. And it is an absolute bomb, and that ball is out of here. On cue. The first shot of June for Kyle Schwarber. That's his 24th of the season. And that'll score Justin Crawford as well as Kyle. And the Phillies jump up 6-0.
1: So you heard it there. 24 home runs this season. That's the most in Major League Baseball. Toronto fought back but was not able to get enough. The Phillies get the win 7-4. Bryce Harper hit a home run in the first inning. Was with bases empty. 11 of his 15 home runs this season have been solo shots. The Phillies, 6 runs via home runs today. Their most in a game since September of last year. Braves White Sox from the south side of Chicago. White Sox fresh off the epic walk-off last night from Braden Montgomery. Right back at it tonight. We pick this one up in the fourth. No score.
5: There was a list. There's a swing and a base hit. Ground ball into center field. Montgomery around third is going to score. Described that perfectly. Just get a hit. Don't bunt them over. Sox lead 1-0.
1: ESPN 1000. White Sox played 2 in the inning, and that was all that was needed there as they get the win 2-1 and get back-to-back dubs against the Braves. The White Sox improved to 36-31 this season and moved to first place outright in the AL Central. It's the first time the Sox have led the AL Central outright since 2022. Chicago's Davis Martin pitched 6 scoreless innings, and that's already his third game with at least 6 scoreless innings this season. He did it just twice all of last year. Cardinals-Mets. Cardinals have won 5 straight games, longest active win streak in baseball. This one was all cards from the opening frame in the fourth.
6: The lefty delivers, and that pitch is hit hard. Deep left center field, but it's going to stay in the ballpark, or is it? No, it's over the wall. A big fly for Jordan Walker. A 3-run homer. That carried over the 370 sign. And Walker has hit yet another home run, his 17th of the year.
1: Cardinals Radio Network, that was Walker's career high 17th home run, in fact. 5th straight game with an extra base hit, the longest streak of his career. The Mets scored 2 in the fourth, but that was all. St. Louis wins this one 9-2. For the Cardinals, it's their 6th straight win, still the longest active win streak in MLB, and ties the team's longest win streak this season. Red Sox Rays in the AL East. Tampa hoping to keep serve with New York atop the division. Bit of a slow start. The Rays struck first. Boston won in the 8th, but Tampa got the win in this one 7-5. It's back to New York for more from an epic Game 4. SportsCenter All Night continues. It's ESPN Radio.
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1: The Kansas City Chiefs are adding 2 years to Patrick Mahomes' contract in a reworked deal that ties him to Kansas City through 2023. It's at a value of $504 million, one that makes it the first NFL deal ever at over half a billion dollars. Shohei Ohtani and the Los Angeles Dodgers led by 5 runs in the 7th inning against the Pittsburgh Pirates. But Ohtani chose not to challenge at least 2 questionable pitches, setting the stage for the Pittsburgh comeback as the Pirates go on to win it 9-8. And the New York Knicks did the seemingly impossible and overcame a 27-point halftime deficit, trailed by as many as 29 points, to defeat the San Antonio Spurs in Game 4 of the NBA Finals at Madison Square Garden on Wednesday night, 107-106, to take a 3-1 series lead as it now heads back to Texas.
2: Harper about to receive the ball. He's got it. Sideline left. Inbound over the top. Castle has it. Lost it. Take it away. The Knicks have done it. The biggest comeback in NBA Finals history. Game 4 of the Finals goes to New York. Incredible. And the Knicks are as close to an NBA championship as they've been since 1994. Up 3-1.
1: 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I'm Chris Burnett. Back to the Big Apple, the Knicks overcame one of the worst first-half performances in recent memory. Fought through foul trouble early with Karl Anthony Towns, they somehow weathered the onslaught of points from San Antonio in the first half, who had 76 at the break. The most a team has ever scored on the road in the first half of an NBA Finals game. Jalen Brunson had a game-high 36 points. OG Anunoby, 33 points of his own. Cat, double-digit rebounds with 10. For the Spurs, Victor Wembanyama led the team with 24 points and added 13 rebounds. And De'Aaron Fox and Devin Vassell added 13 apiece. You heard the game here on ESPN Radio. Mark Kestisher, PJ Carlesimo, and Doris Burke had the call for us at MSG. Let's head there now and check in courtside. Take it away, Mark.
2: Chris, thank you very much. It's been a party at Madison Square Garden, and we're like many minutes since the buzzer sounded. The Knicks with a 3-1 series lead after the greatest finals comeback in NBA Finals history. The Knicks on that late tip-in win it 107-106. Doris Burke, PJ Carlesimo, I'll let you guys get a crack at it. What the heck just happened in this comeback?
3: Well, not to be forgotten, a historic first half by the San Antonio Spurs. They put 41 points on the board in the first quarter, 76 for the half. They led 76-49 at the half, shooting 60% from the field and 54% from the three-point line. And we said, what could possibly get the Knicks back in the game? Missing and shooting quick threes or turning the ball over, and that's exactly what San Antonio did in the second half.
4: I mean, you said that's 19,800 that fit here in Madison Square Garden, and I don't know how many thousands are still here, but I want to say it's probably 10,000 plus. I think we're all in abject disbelief at the history we just witnessed, and a game like this makes you think that perhaps a title for the first time in 53 years is destiny for this New York Knicks team. And I want to just say something PJ said in the middle of our broadcast. Like, you can make the case that the best player for the Knicks consistently in this series, and it's been different moments for Karl Anthony Towns, but OG has been consistently great. And the performance in this particular game by OG and Jalen Brunson buoyed them offensively. And all night, Mike Brown was pulling the strings and trying and searching for the right rotation. And they found something, Kesty. That combination of Alvarado and Jalen Brunson, I don't know what they were. I know down the stretch of the game they were plus 16 together. Extra ball handler. It felt like they started to get San Antonio in the blender defensively. multiple drive, kick out, multiple drive, kick out, balls humming. Jalen Brunson can catch and go and do things. And if it's the worst sign for the San Antonio Spurs, 36 points on efficient shooting for Jalen Brunson. Look out.
3: 28-12 bench points in favor of San Antonio, and Jose Alvarado, who was everywhere, particularly in the fourth quarter, had eight of those bench points right there himself. Karl Anthony Towns finally scored in the fourth quarter. He had four, but they made the threes. They shot 6 for 10, Kesty. They were still coming back. As well as they played as many shots as San Antonio missed, they were still coming back, coming back, coming back. Josh Hart missed a breakaway layup to give them the lead, and you wondered if that was going to cost them. Then Wemby missed two free throws that were really big for San Antonio.
5: Never say die, Knicks team. We've seen the last two postseasons. I know it's a different coach from last year to this year, but those two 20-point comebacks against Boston got them to the Eastern Conference Finals. You were witness, Doris, to down 22 with 8 minutes to go, and they just upped it tonight with the greatest comeback in finals history, down 29 in the third.
4: It's now five, overcoming five deficits of 20 or more. It is also the ninth time they've trailed by double digits and won a basketball game over the last two seasons. As Jalen Brunson said to George, it's about belief. Give them a ton of credit for the grit and the toughness and the stops strung together in the second half. It was as extraordinary a game as I've ever been involved in, and that includes the Ray Allen three from the deep corner against San Antonio.
5: Well, we're going to go right behind you as we all try to get to the hotel. I can't imagine what's going out down in Midtown Manhattan. I know we will get to San Antonio for Game 5 of the NBA Finals on Saturday night. It'll be the Knicks' first chance to get their third NBA championship and first since 1973, but don't count out the Spurs just yet because they'll be on the home floor trying to force it back to New York for a Game 6. Wow. Historical night in an arena full of history. At Madison Square Garden, the Knicks rally to beat the Spurs 107-106 to go up 3-1. For P.J. Carlosimo, Doris Burke, I'm Mark Kestisher, right here on your home for the 2026 NBA Finals, ESPN Radio, and the ESPN app. Let's go back to Chris Burnett in the studio.
1: Thanks, Mark. Incredible job tonight, guys. Good luck getting out of there and back to the hotel. And, of course, we need to hear from the man himself in his own words on the game-winning shot, OG Anunoby.
6: I inbounded the ball to Jalen. He got a pretty good look, and I just went and crashed, tried to get a tip dunk or something. The ball went over my head, so I couldn't really dunk it, so I just tried to tip it in softly, and it went in.
1: And what about the Spurs? More from Michael Wilbon.
7: It's the dumbest stretch of basketball at a championship level I've ever seen. The dumbest. One three-point shot after another three-point shot. Possession after possession after possession. They were 3 for 17 on threes in the second half after going 14 for 26. I understand a heat check early in the third, but then you get in a game, you're in a war, and you continue to do something you're failing at. You know what? They could have done the basketball equivalent of taking a knee and run the clock out and won this game.
6: Yeah.
7: Instead, with more than 10 seconds, double-digit time on the shot clock,
6: they're hoisting
7: threes. Wembanyama is hoisting threes. It was. I mean, it's the biggest choke I have seen in any sport at the championship level.
1: Just hear this. It was 71-42, and now it's 3-1 Knicks. Teams up 3-1 are 288-15 in NBA postseason history, including 37-1 in the NBA Finals. Game 5 on Saturday night in San Antonio. Tip-off set for 8:30 p.m. Eastern on ABC. 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SportsCenter All Night rolls on. Commissioner's Cup in the W. Tournament runs June 1st to 17th. Couple of games tonight. Sun Tempo. This one a back-and-forth affair. We move all the way to overtime.
8: They look to take the lead. It's about game management now. Sykes with the ball. Pressured by Rivers. In comes Sykes. Off the glass to take the lead.
1: That from TSN. The Tempo get the win 106-102. It's their third game with at least 100 points this season. That ties Minnesota and Las Vegas for most in the WNBA. For Toronto, they're 4-1 in the last five games. Brittany Sykes, 38 points, ties a career high. And for the Sun, it's the third game allowing 100 points or more this season. Fourth straight loss overall. Other matchup tonight, Sparks defeated the Storm 88-83. SportsCenter All Night, ESPN Radio. It's been 3 days since a Texas judge dropped the verdict that Texas Tech quarterback Brendan Sorsby was granted a temporary injunction in his case against the NCAA, making Sorsby eligible to play this season after sitting the first two games. That hasn't stopped the shockwaves from reverberating across the sports world, though. Reactions are largely against the verdict. ESPN college football analyst Jordan Rogers tends to think it could be good for the sport in the long run. He had this earlier on Get Up.
9: It's a dark day. It was embarrassing for the sport, but it will be the best thing that has ever happened for college football, because this is going to be the line of demarcation for what was college football for the last 5 or 6 years. But it's kind of like the Wild West, right? With NIL, with tampering, with the transfer portal, with eligibility, guys suing to get extra years. This era is going to be marked by an asterisk, and this is going to be the point we move forward. It's not going to happen right away, but structure and change will happen because it happened. And this is important, because it happened with probably the most talented player in the transfer portal. Portal at a school that can compete for a college football playoff spot and a national championship next year. If this had happened at Kent State or UMass, all with due respect, no one would really care. It'd be a storyline for a day, and then we'd look past it. Texas Tech will compete for a championship with Brendan Sorsby if he plays, and that is not going to be okay with the SEC, with the Big Ten, anybody that's going to be competing for a championship, and that means change will happen.
1: I guess it's hard to disagree, although it's also hard to see that far down the road right now. Many think it's a bad look for the sport that more isn't being done internally to deem him ineligible. ESPN CFB reporter Harry Lyles joined ESPN Radio's Freddie and Harry.
10: To me, he should not be playing. While I feel that, the thing that I will agree with Texas Tech on is that they are supposedly looking out for the well-being, the mental health of this young man.
11: Yeah, well, Kobe Hurcutt, the athletic director, put out a statement today.
10: And I'm totally good with that. The thing in his statement I did not like, though, is, to me, it is disingenuous to say that the best way to take care of that young man is by letting him play football.
11: Absolutely.
10: I think it is fine if you want him to still be a part of your campus, your community, all these different kinds of things. But like, that's like telling a kid who's got a problem playing video games instead of doing their homework, all right, well, you can stay in the room and do your homework in a room with the PlayStation on. Come on. You know what I mean?
1: And so we'll monitor this one closely. In the meantime, NCAA President Charlie Baker will join Amber and Ian Thursday evening on ESPN Radio at 7:30 p.m. Eastern Time. SportsCenter All Night continues here. Back to baseball. Brewers Athletics. 12 home runs through two games this series, most in a three-game series in franchise history for Milwaukee. Let's keep it going, though, in the sixth.
12: 3-0 Brewers, and Alika hits a drive down the left field line, and this has got a chance to go. Bowers is back, and he's looking up, and it is gone! Alika Williams homers to left. That gets the A's on the board. It's 3-1 in favor of the Brewers.
1: Talk 650 KSTE. That would be enough as the Athletics edge the Brewers here 4-3. Cubs Rockies. Colorado trailed in this one until the eighth.
13: The right-hander Webb's pitch is driven to right. High and deep and out of here. Touch them all time. T.J. Rumsfeld. There goes Sullivan. Ground ball through the hole on the right side. That's a game winner. Troy Johnston scores. Sterling Thompson walks it off for the Rockies. On a night in which a rookie first baseman hits a two-run homer, another rookie gets a walk-off base hit to give the Rockies the win.
1: 850 KOA. Rockies win it 3-2. Sterling Thompson, it's his first career pinch hit and first career walk-off hit. The Rockies, it's their second straight win following a four-game losing streak. Second walk-off win this season, actually. And Chicago, it's the third straight loss and MLB worst 5-18 since May 16th. Rangers-Royals, this one needed extras in the 10th.
14: This pitch is lined into right, a base knock for Diaz. Caglione racing over, can't get it, it's by him, and all the way to the wall. Duran scores easily. Diaz content at second with an RBI double to give Texas a 5-4 lead.
1: 105.3 The Fan for Diaz. That go-ahead double in the 10th. He just signed with the Rangers on Saturday after starting the season with the Royals. The Rangers are 2-0 in extra inning games. They're the only unbeaten team in the league. Twins, Tigers. Tigers on a run recently, trying to keep the momentum going after a disastrous May. In the 5th.
15: Byron lifts one high and deep to left and into the bullpen for a home run. We should take ID breaks more often. Three-run homer for Byron Buxton on the first pitch he sees from Framber Valdez, and the Twins take a 4-1 lead.
1: Treasure Island Baseball Network. That gives Buxton his third 20-home run season, and Minnesota gets the win here, 6-4. The Twins snap a six-game road losing streak. That was the team's longest in the last four seasons. More from the Diamond and the W when we continue. 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
0: 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Texas Rangers are in Boston to face the Red Sox under the bright lights on center stage. 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
4: Strike three, and there it is, 3,500 in the career of Max Scherzer, the 11th pitcher in Major League history to do it, and Mad Max wasted no time punching out the first batter of the game.
0: Number four.
1: Fernando Tatis Jr. walks it off for the Padres, 97.3 The Fan.
5: Here's the pitch. Fernando swings, hits it on a line, deep to left field. Blade's going back. This one, gotta go! A line drive, game-winning home run! Just over the fence! Second of the year, a game winner against the Reds with two outs in the bottom of the ninth.
0: Number three.
1: The Giants walk it off in grand fashion against the Nationals, KNBR.
6: The pitch. Swing. There's a high drive down the right field line, deep into the corner. It's a grand slam! I can't believe it! The 21-year-old Eldridge has electrified Oracle Park.
1: OG Anunoby's heroic tip shot sends the Madison Square Garden crowd into a frenzy. 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
7: Knicks were down as many as 29. Anunoby gets it into Brunson. Brunson pulls a quick three off the front rim. No.
4: Tip it good for the lead with 1.2 seconds to go. OG Anunoby flying out of nowhere. And this place is rocking at the Garden.
0: Number one.
1: A historic comeback puts the Knicks one game away from winning the NBA Finals. ESPN Radio.
7: Harper about to receive the ball. He's got it. Sideline left. Inbound over the top. Castle has it. Lost it. Take it away. The Knicks have done it. The biggest comeback in NBA Finals history. Game four of the Finals goes to New York. Incredible. And the Knicks are as close to an NBA championship as they've been since 1994, up 3-1.
1: So the Knicks do the impossible. What a night in New York. What a night for basketball. What a night for sports. The city that never sleeps won't be sleeping tonight. Now one game away from their first NBA title since 1973. SportsCenter All Night, ESPN Radio, mandatory mini camps in full swing across the NFL. Storylines aplenty. And one of the big ones continues to be A.J. Brown in New England. This is the time to build the connections needed for a fast start in 2026. Brown's hoping to do just that with new QB Drake May. Head coach Mike Vrabel on these two.
8: And so there's some professional initiative. I think we have that in every facet of our program. When the players go out there, whether it's, you know, Kevin Byard or, you know, Draymond Jones, and say, you know, can we do it this way? Yeah, sure, as long as we're on the same page. And, you know, so I think that'll happen with Drake and AJ as well, that there'll be some things that, you know, maybe he's done before that he likes, and, you know, there'll be things that we'll add new to him.
1: New England near the top of the league in passing yards per game last season. Pat's hoping Brown's the missing piece for a Super Bowl run. They travel to defending champion Seattle to open the NFL season on Wednesday, September 9th. Further south, Brown's old stomping grounds, Philadelphia Eagles' Jalen Hurts is as busy as any QB in the league right now. He's charged with learning a new system this offseason under new OC Sean Mannion. It's meant to play more to his strengths. Head coach Nick Sirianni on how that's going so far.
9: I know Jalen sees Sean's relentless approach and his work ethic and, you know, his knowledge on the offensive football. And I think, you know, Sean sees Jalen's relentless approach to how he goes about every single day, being the same guy every single day. And you know, the doing what he's supposed to do on the field and in the weight room and the way Jalen goes about his work. And so it's just daily, consistent, you know, building of trust. And that's what's going on right now.
1: And trust will be critical between these two. especially this year if the Eagles are going to be successful. Philly opens its season by hosting division rival Washington in week one. SportsCenter All Night, ESPN Radio, Astros, Angels in baseball. Angels with the win will have their first series win versus the Astros since 2024. This one needed extras in the 10th.
3: A hit wins the game right here. Fly ball deep enough to the outfield to pitch, and there's a line shot into left field, and that's going to win the ball game. Siri comes through on an 0-2 pitch. He lines that one into left field, and coming in and scoring is Madrigal. Angels win this game tonight in 10 innings by the final of 3-2, and you can put a halo over this one.
1: So the Angels indeed get that first series win against the Astros. Also, Mariners, Orioles. Orioles get the win here 7-2. Baltimore snaps a four-game losing streak. Pete Alonso, a solo home run in the sixth inning to break the 0-0 tie. 8 of his 14 home runs this season have put the team into the lead. Stanley Cup Final Game 5 coming your way later tonight. In Raleigh, series tied 2-2 after Carolina used two goals from its captain, Jordan Staal, in Game 4. Lenovo Center will be rocking. The puck drops at 8. We're heading back to the frenzy inside Madison Square Garden. Mid Sports Center All Night continues.
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0: 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The Spurs and Knicks battled in Game 4 of the NBA Finals.
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0: We take you around a Wednesday in Major League Baseball.
4: The pitch. Swing, there's a high drive down the right field line, deep into the corner. It's a grand slam!
0: WNBA Commissioner's Cup action continues with a pair of games.
5: 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In comes Sykes.
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7: 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The stars were out at Madison Square Garden tonight. 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Payday in Kansas City for Pat Mahomes. Midweek action in baseball, and the Commissioner's Cup rolls on in the W. No wasting time, though. 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
3: The San Antonio Spurs come to Madison Square Garden and knock off the Knicks. San Antonio down 2-1 in the NBA Finals.
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9: Brace with your hands and not with your chin. 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
21: I'm having a hard time figuring out whether the Knicks is an easy fix for the Knicks, whether this is existential. I'm not there yet.
9: I think most importantly, win or lose, we're going to come be here today to understand what we need to do to be better.
7: MSG was the place to be on Wednesday night, heard right here on ESPN Radio. San Antonio hoping to spoil the Garden party again. New York trying to protect home turf and pad its lead in the series. It was San Antonio, though, again, getting off to a fast start and racking up the threes.
3: 54-32 Spurs. Champagne hits the 11th San Antonio triple. 57-32 Spurs routing the Knicks at the Garden.
30: That was a mild contest, but I wouldn't say that was a heavy contest by Brunson.
3: Dribbling through the lane, pass to Harper, corner three. Another 14 triples for the San Antonio Spurs.
30: And Kessie, it's another open three-point attempt. Simple drive and a pitch.
3: 76-49 San Antonio, 49 seconds to go in the half.
7: And the Spurs stormed out to a double-digit lead in the first quarter. This series has featured double-digit leads at the end of one in all four games. This time, the Spurs by 19 points, 14 threes in the first half. They would go on to take a 76-49 lead into the locker room, a 27-point deficit. 76 points, the most a team has ever scored on the road in the first half of an NBA Finals game. Then, in the second half, the party officially got underway. OG Anunoby, just under 7 minutes to go in the third.
3: Now Brunson, bounce pass to Bridges, whips it up top to Cat. 6:53 to go. Into the corner, Anunoby. His three is good. And all of a sudden, the New York Knicks have cut it to 19.
30: And listen, this is very manageable all of a sudden, it feels like, for the New York Knicks.
31: It's 10 points off the lead. They once led by 29.
3: And Steph Castle is back on the floor. This 10-0 run with Castle on the bench. Inbound, Hart drills a three from up top. The run continues for the Knicks. Down 16. 13 straight points. 5:20 to go, third quarter.
7: And so the Knicks began chipping away, little by little, and the Spurs essentially began to implode. The shots that were falling in the first half were no more. And New York took advantage. A 90-75 Spurs lead at the start of the fourth quarter. New York didn't give up, stayed the course. Then with 1:22 remaining in the game.
3: Pass to Towns, back in the hands of Brunson. Brunson against Castle, four to shoot. He's still on the arc. Now tip of the circle, free throw line. Puts it up on the float. Gets the roll, and the Knicks have the lead. First time they have climbed the mountain down 29.
30: And who's doing it again? Jalen Brunson.
3: 1:18 to go. This place is shaking.
7: And so the Knicks grabbed the lead. It was back and forth in the remaining seconds until the very end.
3: Knicks were down as many as 29. Ananobi gets it into Brunson. Brunson pulls a quick three. Off the front rim, no. Tip in good for the lead with 1.2 seconds to go. OG Ananobi flying out of nowhere. And this place is rocking at the Garden.
7: And New York wins it. 107-106. Madison Square Garden was unhinged. Fans didn't want to leave the building. The Knicks were down 27 points at the break, the largest halftime deficit overcome in NBA postseason history. They trailed by as many as 29 points, the largest comeback in NBA finals history. And we're all left saying the same thing. That just happened. Jalen Brunson, a game-high 36 points. OG Anunoby, 33 points, and the game-winning tip-in, his second career go-ahead field goal in the final 5 seconds of a playoff game. These two became the first Knicks teammates to score 30 points each in an NBA Finals game. Jalen Brunson joined Inside the NBA after the game on what just happened.
1: How on earth did that just happen?
10: One word that captures that all is just believe. Just believing in each other. Believing in the process, chipping away one possession at a time. It wasn't going to be one play to get us back. It wasn't going to be one momentum play, but it was just hitting singles, getting on base, just keep chipping away.
11: I hate to even ask you this question because I know your father very well. I know you very well. I've seen your workout tapes as a youngster, so I know you have no quit in you. However, when you were down 29 points, did any doubt creep in your mind?
10: I mean, I thought about it, but then I realized just where we're at. And you're allowed to think about the worst possible scenario, but you got to go out there and do something about it. And just me just having my teammates back, just fighting every possession, just figuring out what we had to do, but not really, just not believing it.
11: Down the stretch in these games, you've been able to show who you are, Jalen Brunson, but it's been a tough series. Do you feel like you figured them out tonight personally, that you were able to be yourself tonight and be great all night?
10: I feel like I was a little bit more efficient, probably the more efficient I've been this series tonight, but I'm not really trying individually to figure out. I'm just trying to figure out how to ways to win games and figure out how to make sure my team has the right mindset going forward. As a leader, you know, I'm going to be all right. I'm going to figure it out. But I got to make sure everyone's just on the same page. We're all fighting. We're all believing. But that's just what's important.
11: I thought Carl Anthony Towns was going to get the offensive rebound. I said, Dre, Castle is guarding Carl. And it turned out to be OG because Victor went and doubled Jalen.
10: Yeah, I just, honestly, I saw him backing up a little bit. I just knew I got to kind of get the ball on the rim. And it felt good coming out of my hands. But him being on the perimeter allowed OG just to have a free run. Yeah. And then he got there.
11: Up 3-1. I've been in this position before on the wrong side of it. Up 3-1 and lose the lead. What has to happen to close this out in San Antonio in game 5 and not even come back to New York except for a parade?
10: 0-0 mentality. Our starts have to be a lot better. Our focus at the beginning of the game, our attention detail has to be a lot better. But most importantly, just keep believing.
11: Hey, let me ask you that question. I'm so glad you said it. What the hell is going on with y'all the first quarter?
10: I don't know, Chuck. I wish I... Hey, if you could find out for me, let me know.
11: I'll see you in San Antonio. Okay.
7: Chuck's always got the best questions. The Knicks grabbed their first home win in the NBA Finals since 1999, one win away from their first NBA title since 1973. It'd be the longest gap between titles in NBA history. Knicks head coach Mike Brown keeping it real with the media after the game.
12: It was a good win by our guys, obviously.
7: Yeah, obviously, coach. However, on the other side, the collapse. Victor Wembanyama led the Spurs with 24 points, 13 rebounds. But how? Just how does this happen? Spurs head coach Mitch Johnson.
13: Obviously, a few things to score 30 points and a half. We got away from what got us the 76 points in the first half, just in terms of putting pressure on the rim, rolling after screens, running, continuing to find the pain, whether it's for ourselves or for a teammate. We got on our heels and, you know, missed some shots. And then, you know, you don't get as many free throws and high percentage looks when you play on your heels like that.
7: I mean, yeah, on your heels is right. Wembanyama, in his own words, with where it all went wrong, especially late.
14: Can you just explain how that thing fell apart in the fourth quarter?
15: I think it began before that.
7: Third on the left.
15: Can't really explain it right now. I don't know. I think it's just, I mean, execution, greediness of some sort. We clearly weren't the most hungry in the second half.
7: Yeah, I think we'd all agree. Time for the Spurs to regroup as the series shifts back to San Antonio in what is now a must-win for the Spurs. They trail 3-1 in the NBA Finals for the first time in 7 appearances. Game 5, Saturday night at Frostbank Center, tip-off set for 8 p.m. Eastern on ABC. The NBA playoffs are on ESPN Radio. 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SportsCenter All Night rolls on. We head to the Diamond for several midweek series before getaway day. Dodgers Pirates Shohei Ohtani on the mound for L.A. Ohtani allowed a career-high 4 home runs in his only career pitching start versus the Pirates. That was back in 2023 when he was a member of the Angels. The Dodgers in this one held a comfortable lead into the 7th before it started to unravel. We pick it up in the 8th, Dodgers leading 6-4.
16: The pitch.
17: Fly ball right field! Do you feel lucky? Home run! Game-tying homer! Tyler Callahan! The Pirates lead it 7-6.
7: Sports Radio 93.7 The Fan. That was Callahan's second of the game, actually, and second of his career. Then, 2 batters later.
16: And the 0-1. Drive to right center field by Horowitz. To the track. Nearing the wall. Clear the deck. Cannonball coming. It's a Horowitz howitzer. It's a 2-run home. Park.
7: Dodgers would move 2 more across in the 9th, but come up short as they blow a 5-run lead. Pirates win it 9-8. Tyler Callahan had just 3 hits entering Wednesday. He became the first player to hit his first career home run off Shohei Ohtani since Ohtani entered the league back in 2018. Ohtani's first time allowing 3-plus earned runs in a start since August 20th of last season. Reds-Padres, this one had to go 11 innings Tuesday night. Padres entered Wednesday with the worst record in baseball over the last 15 games. We entered the bottom of the 9th, 2 outs, and the score tied 4-4.
16: Here's the pitch. Fernando swings, hits it on a line, deep to left field. Blade's going back. This one, gonna go! A line drive, game-winning home run! Just over the fence in left. And Fernando's second of the year, a game winner against the Reds with 2 outs in the bottom of the 9th.
7: 93-7 The Fan, game winner indeed. Padres get the dub 5-4. That's Tatis Jr.'s second walk-off home run of his career, the first being last season against the Angels. For the Reds, the bullpen allowed 3 earned runs in just 2 2/3 innings pitched. All 4 runs Wednesday came via 3 home runs. Nationals-Giants, Washington trying to collect some wins to stay relevant in the NL East. Giants struggling at home this season. This one scoreless until the 3rd.
16: The pitch, and a swing and a drive left center field deep, sending Cox way back to the warning track, up to the wall, he leaps, and he can't get it, it's gone, goodbye. It's a 2-run homer for James Wood, just clearing the wall to the left of the 399 marker, and into the bleachers, bang, zoom, goes James Wood, it's home run number 18, RBIs 42 and 43.
7: Nationals Radio Network in Washington would jump out to a 9-1 lead in the 7th. But the Giants had other plans and saved their best for last. After plating 5 in the 8th, San Francisco trailed 10-7 in the bottom of the 9th inning.
16: The pitch.
4: Swing. There's a high drive down the right field line, deep into the corner. It's a grand slam! I can't believe it! The 21-year-old Eldridge has electrified Oracle Park. It's a game-ending
7: KNBR and the Giants steal the victory at the end, 11-10. Giants' Bryce Eldridge, age 21, the youngest player in MLB history to walk off a grand slam. The previous youngest was Roberto Clemente back in 1956. Eldridge has now homered in back-to-back games. He has just two home runs to his name. San Francisco Giants, first team to win after trailing by 8-plus runs after 7 innings since 2009. And according to ESPN Analytics, Washington had a 99.9% chance to win after the top of the 8th inning. Yankees Guardians, Yankees going for the sweep here. Cleveland hoping to snap its 3-game losing streak. Guardians struck first, but New York brought its bats today in the 7th.
2: 2-2. Caballero slaps the single into right field. Bellinger will score. Grisham held up at third. It's an RBI single for Jose Caballero, and the Yankee lead is now 7-3.
7: That from the Yes Network. Cleveland found a way to get one more in the 9th, but no rally. Yankees win it 8-4. Yankees, it's their 4th road series sweep this season. That's the most in Major League Baseball, and it matches their total from all of last season. Trent Grisham now on a 6-game hitting streak, his longest since 8 straight in 2023. And the Guardians, it's their 4th straight loss, tied for their longest streak this season. $500 million in Kansas City, the first of its kind. More on that when SportsCenter All Night continues. 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
20: So Ryan and I came to the decision to get life insurance when I was pregnant with our first son. He really wanted us to be taken care of if something happened to him. 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
1: 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Chris Burnett with you here on SportsCenter All Night. The New York Knicks trailing 76-49 at the break complete the greatest halftime comeback in NBA postseason history. Didn't take their first lead until 1:22 remaining. 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
2: Pass to Towns, back in the hands of Brunson. Brunson against Castle, four to shoot. He's still on the arc. Now tip of the circle, free throw line. Puts it up on the float. Gets the roll, and the Knicks have the lead. First time they have climbed the mountain down 29.
3: 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Jalen Brunson.
2: 1:18 to go. This place is shaking.
1: 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SportsCenter All Night continues. $500 million? Say it ain't so. The Kansas City Chiefs are adding 2 years to Pat Mahomes' contract in a reworked deal that will tie him to Kansas City through 2033. The total value? An eye-popping $504 million, making it the first NFL deal ever valued at over $500 million. Mahomes can make up to $522 million through incentives and escalators, and starting in 2027, the deal will average $64 million per year. You guessed it, that's also a record. Our own Lewis Riddick weighed in earlier on Mahomes getting paid.
4: It's just, you know, the ultimate reward for a guy who, from day one that he was drafted down there, they knew that they had something special. They just did. And we're not just talking about his physical skills. We're just talking about the person overall as well. They love absolutely everything about him. They can't be more effusive in their praise for Patrick, no matter what aspect of playing the game at a professional level that they're talking about. $500 million. I mean, come on. It's hard to even say that. $500 million. But they're probably still getting him at a discount relative to what he has brought to this organization in terms of notoriety, in terms of revenue, and the impact that he's had on this football team.
1: Without a doubt, Mahomes still working back from injury, though. Tore his ACL and LCL back in December. The Chiefs remain optimistic he'll be ready for week one when they host the Denver Broncos on Monday Night Football. SportsCenter All Night, ESPN Radio, busy day at the parks. Several midweek series in action. Phillies Blue Jays, Max Scherzer on the hill, hoping for some history. And it didn't take long for him to join an elite group. Top of the

0: first.
1: The 1-2. Called strike three, and there it is. 3,500 in the career of Max Scherzer, the 11th pitcher in Major League history to do it. And Mad Max wasted no time punching out the first batter of the game.
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2: The 1-0, swung on, hit deep, left field. Going back on a Piñango, looking up, and it is gone. And Alec Bohm with a three-run home run breaks the game open here in the third inning. His eighth home run of the season. And the Phillies now lead it 4-0 over Scherzer.
0: That from Sports Radio 94 WIP. So Philly leading 4-0. We move to the fourth.
3: The pitch. Oh, there you go. This ball's hit right center. It's hit well. And it is an absolute bomb, and that ball is out of here. On cue. The first shot of June for Kyle Schwarber. That's his 24th of the season. And that'll score Justin Crawford as well as Kyle. And the Phillies jump up 6-0.
0: So you heard it there. 24 home runs this season. That's the most in Major League Baseball. Toronto fought back but was not able to get enough. The Phillies get the win 7-4. Bryce Harper hit a home run in the first inning, was with bases empty. 11 of his 15 home runs this season have been solo shots. The Phillies, 6 runs via home runs today. Their most in a game since September of last year. Braves White Sox from the south side of Chicago. White Sox fresh off the epic walk-off last night from Braden Montgomery. Right back at it tonight. We pick this one up in the fourth. No score.
4: There was a list. There's a swing and a base hit. Ground ball into center field. Montgomery around third is going to score. Well, you prescribed that perfectly. Just get a hit. Don't bunt them over. Sox lead 1-0.
0: ESPN 1000. White Sox played 2 in the inning, and that was all that was needed there as they get the win 2-1 and get back-to-back dubs against the Braves. The White Sox improved to 36-31 this season and moved to first place outright in the AL Central. It's the first time the Sox have led the AL Central outright since 2022. Chicago's Davis Martin pitched 6 scoreless innings, and that's already his third game with at least 6 scoreless innings this season. He did it just twice all of last year. Cardinals-Mets. Cardinals have won 5 straight games, longest active win streak in baseball. This one was all cards from the opening frame in the fourth.
5: The lefty delivers, and that pitch is hit hard. Deep left center field, but it's going to stay in the ballpark, or is it? No, it's over the wall. A big fly for Jordan Walker. A 3-run homer. That carried over the 370 sign. And Walker has hit yet another home run, his 17th of the year.
0: Cardinals Radio Network, that was Walker's career high 17th home run, in fact. 5th straight game with an extra base hit, the longest streak of his career. The Mets scored 2 in the fourth, but that was all. St. Louis wins this one 9-2. For the Cardinals, it's their 6th straight win, still the longest active win streak in MLB, and ties the team's longest win streak this season. Red Sox Rays in the AL East. Tampa hoping to keep serve with New York atop the division. Bit of a slow start. The Rays struck first. Boston won in the eighth, but Tampa got the win in this one 7-5. It's back to New York for more from an epic Game 4. SportsCenter All Night continues. It's ESPN Radio.
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1: The Kansas City Chiefs are adding 2 years to Patrick Mahomes' contract in a reworked deal that ties him to Kansas City through 2023. It's at a value of $504 million, one that makes it the first NFL deal ever at over $500 million. Shohei Ohtani and the Los Angeles Dodgers led by 5 runs in the 7th inning against the Pittsburgh Pirates. But Ohtani chose not to challenge at least 2 questionable pitches, setting the stage for the Pittsburgh comeback as the Pirates go on to win it 9-8. And the New York Knicks did the seemingly impossible and overcame a 27-point halftime deficit, trailed by as many as 29 points, to defeat the San Antonio Spurs in Game 4 of the NBA Finals at Madison Square Garden on Wednesday night, 107-106, to take a 3-1 series lead as it now heads back to Texas.
2: Harper about to receive the ball. He's got it. Sideline left. Inbound over the top. Castle has it. Lost it. Taken away. The Knicks have done it. The biggest comeback in NBA Finals history. Game 4 of the Finals goes to New York. Incredible. And the Knicks are as close to an NBA championship as they've been since 1994. Up 3-1.
1: 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I'm Chris Burnett. Back to the Big Apple, the Knicks overcame one of the worst first-half performances in recent memory. Fought through foul trouble early with Karl Anthony Towns, they somehow weathered the onslaught of points from San Antonio in the first half, who had 76 at the break. The most a team has ever scored on the road in the first half of an NBA Finals game. Jalen Brunson had a game-high 36 points. OG Anunoby, 33 points of his own. Cat, double-digit rebounds with 10. For the Spurs, Victor Wembanyama led the team with 24 points and added 13 rebounds. And De'Aaron Fox and Devin Vassell added 13 apiece. You heard the game here on ESPN Radio. Mark Kestacher, PJ Carlesimo, and Doris Burke had the call for us at MSG. Let's head there now and check in courtside. Take it away, Mark.
2: Chris, thank you very much. It's been a party at Madison Square Garden, and we're like many minutes since the buzzer sounded. The Knicks with a 3-1 series lead after the greatest finals comeback in NBA Finals history. The Knicks on that late tip-in win it 107-106. Doris Burke, PJ Carlesimo, I'll let you guys get a crack at it. What the heck just happened in this comeback?
3: Well, not to be forgotten, a historic first half by the San Antonio Spurs. They put 41 points on the board in the first quarter, 76 for the half. They led 76-49 at the half, shooting 60% from the field and 54% from the three-point line. And we said, what could possibly get the Knicks back in the game? Missing and shooting quick threes or turning the ball over, and that's exactly what San Antonio did in the second half.
4: I mean, you said that's 19,800 that fit here in Madison Square Garden, and I don't know how many thousands are still here, but I want to say it's probably 10,000 plus. I think we're all in abject disbelief at the history we just witnessed, and a game like this makes you think that perhaps a title for the first time in 53 years is destiny for this New York Knicks team. And I want to just say something PJ said in the middle of our broadcast. Like, you can make the case that the best player for the Knicks consistently in this series, and it's been different moments for Karl Anthony Towns, but OG has been consistently great. And the performance in this particular game by OG and Jalen Brunson buoyed them offensively. And all night, Mike Brown was pulling the strings and trying and searching for the right rotation. And they found something, Kesty. That combination of Alvarado and Jalen Brunson. I don't know what they were. I know down the stretch of the game they were plus 16 together. Extra ball handler. It felt like they started to get San Antonio in the blender defensively. Multiple drive, kick out. Multiple drive, kick out. Balls humming. Jalen Brunson can catch and go and do things. And if it's the worst sign for the San Antonio Spurs, 36 points on efficient shooting for Jalen Brunson. Look out.
3: 28-12 bench points in favor of San Antonio, and Jose Alvarado, who was everywhere, particularly in the fourth quarter, had eight of those bench points right there himself. Karl Anthony Towns finally scored in the fourth quarter. He had four, but they made the threes. They shot 6 for 10, Kesty. They were still coming back. As well as they played as many shots as San Antonio missed, they were still coming back, coming back, coming back. Josh Hart missed a breakaway layup to give them the lead, and you wondered if that was going to cost them. Then Wemby missed two free throws that were really big for San Antonio.
5: Never say die, Knicks team. We've seen the last two postseasons. I know it's a different coach from last year to this year, but those two 20-point comebacks against Boston got them to the Eastern Conference Finals. You were witness, Doris, to down 22 with 8 minutes to go, and they just upped it tonight with the greatest comeback in finals history, down 29 in the third.
4: It's now five, overcoming five deficits of 20 or more. It is also the ninth time they've trailed by double digits and won a basketball game over the last two seasons. As Jalen Brunson said to George, it's about belief. Give them a ton of credit for the grit and the toughness and the stops strung together in the second half. It was as extraordinary a game as I've ever been involved in, and that includes the Ray Allen three from the deep corner against San Antonio.
5: Well, we're going to go right behind you as we all try to get to the hotel. I can't imagine what's going out down in Midtown Manhattan. I know we will get to San Antonio for Game 5 of the NBA Finals on Saturday night. It'll be the Knicks' first chance to get their third NBA championship and first since 1973, but don't count out the Spurs just yet because they'll be on the home floor trying to force it back to New York for a Game 6. Wow. Historical night in an arena full of history. At Madison Square Garden, the Knicks rally to beat the Spurs 107-106 to go up 3-1. For P.J. Carlosimo, Doris Burke, I'm Mark Kestisher right here on your home for the 2026 NBA Finals, ESPN Radio, and the ESPN app. Let's go back to Chris Burnett in the studio.
1: Thanks, Mark. Incredible job tonight, guys. Good luck getting out of there and back to the hotel. And, of course, we need to hear from the man himself in his own words on the game-winning shot, OG Anunoby.
6: I inbounded the ball to Jalen. He got a pretty good look, and I just went and crashed, tried to get a tip dunk or something. The ball went over my head, so I couldn't really dunk it, so I just tried to tip it in softly, and it went in.
1: And what about the Spurs? More from Michael Wilbon.
7: It's the dumbest stretch of basketball at a championship level I've ever seen. The dumbest. One three-point shot after another three-point shot. Possession after possession after possession. They were 3 for 17 on threes in the second half after going 14 for 26. I understand a heat check early in the third, but then you get in a game, you're in a war, and you continue to do something you're failing at. You know what? They could have done the basketball equivalent of taking a knee and run the clock out and won this game.
6: Yeah.
7: Instead, with more than 10 seconds, double-digit time on the shot clock,
8: they're hoisting threes.
7: Wembanyama is hoisting threes. It was. I mean, it's the biggest choke I have seen in any sport at the championship level.
1: Just hear this. It was 71-42, and now it's 3-1 Knicks. Teams up 3-1 are 288-15 in NBA postseason history, including 37-1 in the NBA Finals. Game 5 on Saturday night in San Antonio. Tip-off set for 8:30 p.m. Eastern on ABC. 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SportsCenter All Night rolls on. Commissioner's Cup in the W. Tournament runs June 1st to 17th. Couple of games tonight. Sun Tempo. This one a back-and-forth affair. We move all the way to overtime.
9: They look to take the lead. It's about game management now. Sykes with the ball. Pressured by
1: from TSN. The Tempo get the win 106-102. It's their third game with at least 100 points this season. That ties Minnesota and Las Vegas for most in the WNBA. For Toronto, they're 4-1 in the last five games. Brittany Sykes, 38 points, ties a career high. And for the Sun, it's the third game allowing 100 points or more this season. Fourth straight loss overall. Other matchup tonight, Sparks defeated the Storm 88-83. SportsCenter All Night, ESPN Radio. It's been 3 days since a Texas judge dropped the verdict that Texas Tech quarterback Brendan Sorsby was granted a temporary injunction in his case against the NCAA, making Sorsby eligible to play this season after sitting the first two games. That hasn't stopped the shockwaves from reverberating across the sports world, though. Reactions are largely against the verdict. ESPN college football analyst Jordan Rogers tends to think it could be good for the sport in the long run. He had this earlier on Get Up.
9: It's a dark day. It was embarrassing for the sport, but it will be the best thing that has ever happened for college football, because this is going to be the line of demarcation for what was college football for the last 5 or 6 years. But it's kind of like the Wild West, right? With NIL, with tampering, with the transfer portal, with eligibility, guys suing to get extra years. This era is going to be marked by an asterisk, and this is going to be the point we move forward. It's not going to happen right away, but structure and change will happen because it happened, and this is important, because it happened with probably the most talented player in the transfer portal at a school that can compete for a college football playoff spot and a national championship next year. If this had happened at Kent State or UMass, all with due respect, no one would really care. It'd be a storyline for a day, and then we'd look past it. Texas Tech will compete for a championship with Brendan Sorsby if he plays, and that is not going to be okay with the SEC, with the Big Ten, anybody that's going to be competing for a championship, and that means change will happen.
1: I guess it's hard to disagree, although it's also hard to see that far down the road right now. Many think it's a bad look for the sport that more isn't being done internally to deem him ineligible. ESPN CFB reporter Harry Lyles joined ESPN Radio's Freddie and Harry.
10: To me, he should not be playing. While I feel that, the thing that I will agree with Texas Tech on is that they are supposedly looking out for the well-being, the mental health of this young man.
11: Yeah, well, Kobe Hurkacz, the athletic director, put out a statement today.
10: And I'm totally good with that. The thing in his statement I did not like, though, is, to me, it is disingenuous to say that the best way to take care of that young man is by letting him play football.
11: Absolutely.
10: I think it is fine if you want him to still be a part of your campus, your community, all these different kinds of things. But like, that's like telling a kid who's got a problem playing video games instead of doing their homework, all right, well, you can stay in the room and do your homework in a room with the PlayStation on. Come on. You know what I mean?
1: And so we'll monitor this one closely. In the meantime, NCAA President Charlie Baker will join Amber and Ian Thursday evening on ESPN Radio at 7:30 p.m. Eastern Time. SportsCenter All Night continues here. Back to baseball. Brewers Athletics. 12 home runs through two games this series, most in a three-game series in franchise history for Milwaukee. Let's keep it going, though, in the sixth.
12: 3-0 Brewers, and Alika, it's a drive down the left field line, and this has got a chance to go. Bowers is back, and he's looking up, and it is gone! Alika Williams homers to left, that gets the A's on the board. It's 3-1 in favor of the Brewers.
1: Talk 650 KSTE. That would be enough as the Athletics edge the Brewers here 4-3. Cubs Rockies, Colorado trailed in this one until the eighth.
13: The right-hander Webb's pitch is driven to right. There goes Sullivan, ground ball through the hole on the right side. That's a game winner. Troy Johnston scores. Sterling Thompson walks it off for the Rockies. On a night in which a rookie first baseman hits a two-run homer, another rookie gets a walk-off base hit to give the Rockies the win.
1: 850 KOA, Rockies win it 3-2. Sterling Thompson, it's his first career pinch hit and first career walk-off hit. The Rockies, it's their second straight win following a four-game losing streak. Second walk-off win this season, actually. And Chicago is the third straight loss and MLB worst 5-18 since May 16th. Rangers Royals, this one needed extras in the 10th.
12: This pitch is lined into right, a base knock for Diaz. Caglione racing over, can't get it, it's by him, and all the way to the wall. Duran scores easily. Diaz content
14: at second with an RBI double to give Texas a 5-4 lead.
1: 105-3, the fan for Diaz. That go-ahead double in the 10th. He just signed with the Rangers on Saturday after starting the season with the Royals. The Rangers are 2-0 in extra inning games. They're the only unbeaten team in the league. Twins, Tigers. Tigers on a run recently, trying to keep the momentum going after a disastrous May. In the 5th.
15: Byron lifts one high and deep to left and into the bullpen for a home run. We should take ID breaks more often. Three-run homer for Byron Buxton on the first pitch he sees from Framber Valdez, and the Twins take a 4-1 lead.
1: Treasure Island Baseball Network, that gives Buxton his third 20-home run season, and Minnesota gets the win here, 6-4. The Twins snap a six-game road losing streak. That was the team's longest in the last four seasons. More from the Diamond and the W when we continue. SportsCenter All Night, it's ESPN Radio.
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3: 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Strike three, and there it is, 3,500 in the career of Max Scherzer, the 11th pitcher in Major League history to do it, and Mad Max wasted no time punching out the first batter of the game.
0: Number four.
1: Fernando Tatis Jr. walks it off for the Padres, 97.3 The Fan.
4: Here's the pitch. Fernando swings, hits it on a line, deep to left field. Blade's going back. This one, gotta go! A line drive, game-winning home run! Just over the fence in left, and Fernando's second of the year, a game winner against the Reds with two outs in the bottom of the ninth.
0: Number three.
1: The Giants walk it off in grand fashion against the Nationals, KNBR.
5: The pitch. Swing. There's a high drive down the right field line, deep into the corner. It's a grand slam! I can't believe it! The 21-year-old Eldridge has electrified Oracle Park. It's a game-ending grand slam.
0: Number two.
1: OG Anunoby's heroic tip shot sends the Madison Square Garden crowd into a frenzy. 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
6: Knicks were down as many as 29. Anunoby gets it into Brunson. Brunson pulls a quick three off the front rim. No.
7: Tip it good for the lead with 1.2 seconds to go. OG Anunoby flying out of nowhere. And this place is rocking at the Garden.
0: Number one.
1: A historic comeback puts the Knicks one game away from winning the NBA Finals. ESPN Radio.
6: Harper about to receive the ball. He's got it. Sideline left. Inbound over the top. Castle has it. Lost it. Take it away. The Knicks have done it. The biggest comeback in NBA Finals history. Game four of the Finals goes to New York. Incredible. And the Knicks are as close to an NBA championship as they've been since 1994, up 3-1.
1: So the Knicks do the impossible. What a night in New York. What a night for basketball. What a night for sports. The city that never sleeps won't be sleeping tonight. Now one game away from their first NBA title since 1973. SportsCenter All Night, ESPN Radio. Mandatory mini camps in full swing across the NFL. Storylines aplenty. And one of the big ones continues to be A.J. Brown in New England. This is the time to build the connections needed for a fast start in 2026. Brown's hoping to do just that with new QB Drake May. Head coach Mike Vrabel on these two.
8: And so there's some professional initiative. I think we have that in every facet of our program. When the players go out there, whether it's, you know, Kevin Byard or, you know, Draymond Jones, they say, you know, can we do it this way? Yeah, sure, as long as we're on the same page. And, you know, so I think that'll happen with Drake and AJ as well, that there'll be some things that, you know, maybe he's done before that he likes, and, you know, there'll be things that we'll add new to him.
1: New England near the top of the league in passing yards per game last season. Pats hoping Brown's the missing piece for a Super Bowl run. They travel to defending champion Seattle to open the NFL season on Wednesday, September 9th. Further south, Brown's old stomping grounds, Philadelphia Eagles' Jalen Hurts is as busy as any QB in the league right now. He's charged with learning a new system this offseason under new OC Sean Mannion. It's meant to play more to his strengths. Head coach Nick Sirianni on how that's going so far.
9: I know Jalen sees Sean's relentless approach and his work ethic and, you know, his knowledge on the offensive football. And I think, you know, Sean sees Jalen's relentless approach to how he goes about every single day, being the same guy every single day. And you know, the doing what he's supposed to do on the field and in the weight room and the way Jalen goes about his work. And so it's just daily consistent, you know, building of trust. And that's what's going on right now.
1: And trust will be critical between these two. especially this year if the Eagles are going to be successful. Philly opens its season by hosting division rival Washington in week one. SportsCenter All Night, ESPN Radio, Astros, Angels in baseball. Angels with the win will have their first series win versus the Astros since 2024. This one needed extras in the 10th.
10: A hit wins the game right here. Fly ball deep enough to the outfield to pitch, and there's a line shot into left field, and that's going to win the ball game. Siri comes through on an 0-2 pitch. He lines that one into left field, and coming in and scoring is Madrigal. Angels win this game tonight in 10 innings by the final of 3-2, and you can put a halo over this one.
1: So the Angels indeed get that first series win against the Astros. Also, Mariners, Orioles. Orioles get the win here 7-2. Baltimore snaps a four-game losing streak. Pete Alonso, a solo home run in the sixth inning to break the 0-0 tie. 8 of his 14 home runs this season have put the team into the lead. Stanley Cup Final Game 5 coming your way later tonight in Raleigh. Series tied 2-2. Puck drops at 8 p.m. Eastern time on ABC inside Lenovo Center. Thanks for staying up all night with us. Coming up next is Unsportsmanlike with Evan Canty and Michelle. 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
11: All right, it's win or lose. 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And with it, of course, the championship. Jordan, 20-footer ahead of the key. Good! Chicago by 1.
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4: 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The greatest comeback in NBA playoff history! The Knicks pull off the miracle comeback and lead it 3-1.
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9: 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Mike Breen on the call, ABC last night. Mark Kestisher, ESPN Radio. You heard it right here, presented by Gusto. As many of you could be tuning in right now on the radio side all across the country, Sirius XM80, all of our great ESPN radio stations, including 1050 right here in New York, and on the TV side on ESPN2, and have no idea what we're about to say. The New York Knicks came back from 29 down in the NBA Finals to take a 3-1 series lead. Along with Michelle Smallman, Chris Canty, Evan Cohen with you. Good morning. What the heck happened last night?
10: Nobody is having a better morning than New Yorkers. Nobody.
11: No, absolutely
10: not. The city is lit. It's up. New York on the verge of winning a championship, their first one in 53 years. I'm not even a Knicks fan, and I'm hyped for the city. Everybody's so excited. My wife and I are watching the game in real time last night. As soon as OG tips that ball in, everybody in my building goes crazy. After the final buzzer sounds, people outside honking their horns, everybody yelling in the streets. It is pandemonium in New York City right now, and I'm here for it. It's awesome.
11: It is awesome. You know how in Seattle, when Beast Mode would run in for a touchdown, they would say that it would register an earthquake because of the way the stadium would shake because it was so loud? When OG tapped that ball in, I wonder if New York City registered an earthquake. The city erupted. The windows were shaking in New York City. And honestly, that was one of the most unbelievable plays I've ever seen. It was divine, almost. It looked like the hand of the Lord moved through OG Anunoby to get that ball in the basket. I am with you, CeCe. I am not a Knicks fan. I wore orange today out of respect for what I saw last night.
9: Oh, then you're a Knicks fan.
11: No, for a team that's down...
9: You can't wear orange and claim you're not a Knicks fan.
11: No,
9: you're a Knicks fan.
11: It's respect. For a team that is down 29 points, to be able to have the composure, the moxie, the grit to come back and win that game, nothing but respect from me.
9: They should have actually brought out the Larry O'Brien trophy last night and called it a day. I want as many games for our network as possible. It's wonderful for all the people involved and our great advertising partners to get all the promotion. That said, the Larry O'Brien trophy should have been handed out last night. They should have awarded OG Anunoby the MVP of the series because it is over. Absolutely over. The Knicks are unbeatable. The 13-game win streak, they're down 29 in this game last night. They're down 22 in the first game against the Cavs. Nothing phases this team. For those who didn't see it or hear it here on ESPN Radio, a quick recap how we got to this OG tip-in that if you don't know what we're talking about, we're going to get you there. First quarter, San Antonio's up 41-22 right off the bat. Karl Anthony Towns with a couple of fouls. Oh, it worked. They baited him, roughing him up a little bit. Ooh, flagrant fouls. Here we go. San Antonio's up at halftime, 76. 649. They're destroying the Knicks. People are going to sleep early last night saying, I don't need to watch the second half. I got to get up early for work. San Antonio shot 60% from the floor in that first half. But then all of a sudden, they started creeping into that lead. 90-75 after the third quarter. Wemby gets a flagrant foul. Uh-oh. One more, he gets suspended. Doesn't matter at this point. Series over. But he gets that flagrant foul with the elbow that, because it's above the shoulders, it has to be considered a flagrant foul on the review. And then the Knicks, down 15 going into the fourth. Down as many as 20 in the fourth. Down as many as 29 during the course of the game. They make one little move. Jose Alvarado goes in there alongside Jalen Brunson, handling the ball, helping Brunson out. Alvarado and Brunson, you know how many minutes they played together in the postseason?
10: Zero.
9: Zero. And last night, Mike Brown does what Mike Brown does, which is push all the right buttons, even though he used 800 guys in the first half, including Jeremy Sochan, who was happy to tell everybody he's friends with Wemby, if you saw that, when the referee was looking at them. And they were unbelievable in what he did. And those two guys together, in terms of Alvarado and Brunson, awesome, right? And Alvarado scored all of his points, 8 of them in that fourth quarter. The Spurs completely fell apart, so much so that with 13-plus seconds to go and a lead with one up 1 point, De'Aaron Fox feels the need. Hey, you know what? I'm going to drive. That's going to be a good idea. I'm going to drive to the basket. Ridiculous. He gets blocked by OG. Should have actually not done anything. Brought the ball out, et cetera, et cetera. And then the Knicks get the ball with 4.3 seconds.
10: Oh, don't gloss over it. He committed a foul.
9: Yes.
10: At half court on Jose Alvarado. Mindless decision to foul on that spot on the court. Even if you want to get a foul to get a set of defense, why would you foul under those circumstances? Why would you not be more aggressive and try to trap? I mean, 2 of the 3 points were across half court. The only thing that Alvarado didn't bring across half court was the ball. You should have trapped him. You could have had 3 defenders.
9: Yep.
10: 2 Spurs and the half court line.
9: Yep.
10: And you let him off the hook. It was the dumbest thing I've ever seen.
9: So
10: continue.
9: Yes. So that happens, right? The dumbest thing you've ever seen.
10: Followed by the dumbest thing I've ever seen.
9: Right. Which is obviously him going, you know, him then. Well, so that's one mess up would be the shooting the ball where he should not have.
10: The layup.
9: Right?
10: Yeah.
9: He should have just taken it back and run clock. Yes. You're not trying to get points.
10: It's 11 seconds left on the clock.
9: It's ridiculous.
10: Even if you hit the layup. It's a one possession game.
9: You don't want to actually hit the layup in that spot.
10: Even if you make the layup, best case scenario, you make the layup. Okay, great. You're up 3, and you're giving them the ball with 10 seconds left.
9: So he tried to explain himself, he being De'Aaron Fox, after the game. And it's infuriating if you're a Spurs fan out there or if you're rooting for San Antonio. Take a listen to what De'Aaron Fox had to say about why he's shooting that layup versus milking clock late in the game.
12: Try to get a layup, get up 3, you know, make them force them to need a 3. And OG made a good block. I just thought I would be able to outrun him. That's it.
9: I understand De'Aaron Fox is maybe the fastest player in the NBA, like speed-wise.
10: But he's not, because he's got a high ankle sprain that he's been working through the entirety of the playoffs.
9: And being up hypothetically 1 or 2 with like 4 or 5 seconds to go in this case is actually better than being up 3 with 13 seconds to go or 11 seconds to go. It's not about the points. You have to milk the clock.
11: Right.
9: Everyone reacted the same way. What are you doing? But that doesn't mean the Knicks are going to win, right? Because the Spurs were still up 1. So the Knicks get the ball back. Jalen Brunson has this long 3 off of an OG Anunoby inbound. And OG Anunoby has the greatest tip-in in the history of the NBA. That's not an overstatement.
11: Is that the biggest moment in New York Knicks basketball in history?
9: In our lifetime, by a mile.
10: No question.
9: Willis Reed running out of the tunnel is a pretty big one.
10: In our lifetime, yes. Yes.
11: Especially if they finish.
10: Yes. Yesterday's show, I said this was going to be one of the most important days in New York sports history.
11: You did.
9: And you were right.
10: And it ends up being prophetic. That was the greatest Knicks game in my lifetime. It's the greatest comeback we've seen in finals history.
9: That game is a better game than the closeout game. I can tell you right now.
10: It's incredible what they were able to do. The only thing that's mind-numbing to me is, how the hell do you let it go down like that if you're Mitch Johnson? Okay. It ain't like you ain't seen the Knicks overcome a 20-plus point deficit on their home court in these playoffs. Hell, it happened in the Eastern Conference Finals.
9: What did you call him? What's his name, you said?
10: Mitch Johnson.
9: I call him Doug Collins from now on.
10: Because
9: they need Phil Jackson. I mean, that's what he's setting up to be. He's Doug Collins right now. For those who don't get the reference, that's not to say that Doug Collins was not a good basketball coach. Or to say that Doug Collins is not a brilliant basketball mind, because he was. He was Michael's coach before Michael got his coach. If we're going to be Mitch Johnson threw his time with Wemby may be down the drain last night if he doesn't come back in this series or come back next year. He's young. He's inexperienced. He's a very good coach.
10: It's his second year.
9: I don't care. That was so bad last night on so many levels, which we will get to that part. But the tipping, right? We're all sitting here talking about OG's tipping. Josh Hart, Mike Brown, OG Anunoby all discussed the tip-in, as CeCe said, predicting it yesterday, this will be one of the biggest days in New York sports history. That game yesterday and the OG tip-in is Tyree catch against the Patriots for the Giants. It's Manningham's catch for the Giants against the Patriots. It's Super Bowl. They won the NBA championship last night. The trophy will be crowned or given to them when they win their fourth. But last night was the title game, and here's what Hart, Brown, and OG had to say post-game.
13: I got a special shout-out, you know, for OG, man, because he saved me, at least for this game, a lifetime of, you know, regret.
14: I told OG, as big, as strong, as athletic as he is, he's got to be a monster on the offensive glass tonight. I don't know if there was a play, bigger than any other play in the history of Knicks basketball. That was a huge offensive rebound. Huge offensive rebound.
15: Getting shot in an NBA Finals game in front of your home crowd. How does that feel?
16: Feels cool. I mean, everyone's pretty excited. I'm excited, too. We're all excited. We're enjoying it right now, but we're just focused on the next game now.
9: That man played 1 year with Kawhi Leonard. I don't know if they ever spoke one word to each other,
11: probably
9: but
11: not.
9: Boy, is he influenced by Kawhi Leonard.
11: No, but that response is indicative of the way he's played. How steady he is, how calm he is. He's averaging 23.8 points, 58% shooting this series, and he has the play of the game. Right now, MVP, OG Anunoby.
9: But it's not which just play of the game? Just the tip or the block?
10: It's not, well, both of
11: both,
10: them.
11: Both, but the tip.
10: But here's the other thing, though. You knew it was going to be one of those situations, if the Knicks were about a comeback, OG was going to have to play a big part.
11: Mm-hmm.
10: Right out the gates in the second half, the guy makes the first three field goals for the Knicks. Right? It's a three-pointer, it's a dunk, and then it's another three. Like, he was awesome. And he has been that throughout the course of this series. Now, there have been moments where we said, oh, man, Karl Towns has been great. Best game he's ever played. Jalen Brunson is awesome down the stretch. And Brunson was great down the stretch last night. Hit a huge three over Wemby. Had the floater in the middle of the paint for the Knicks to take the lead for the first time in the game.
9: Mm-hmm.
10: Brunson had some incredible shot-making down the stretch. I thought Brunson's decision-making at the end, taking that 31-foot three-pointer, it was a smart decision because ultimately it ends up being a two-for-one. And, oh, by the way, you're getting doubled all the way out to the three-point line with Wemby being one of the guys double-teaming you. That's going to create an opportunity for a long rebound and your guys to crash the boards. What has got to be so disappointing for the San Antonio Spurs, if you go back and look at the replay of the OG tip, everybody is searching out a body to box out for the Knicks, except for one guy, De'Aaron Fox. And every time in sports malls, whether it's basketball, football, baseball, hockey, whatever it is, your teammates tell you not to be that guy.
11: Mm.
10: Last night, De'Aaron Fox was that guy. Now, there are a myriad of different reasons why the Spurs lost that game and why the Knicks had a chance to grab it by the throat. But in that moment, when it comes down to effort, when it comes down to awareness, when it comes down to focus, things that are fully within your control as a player, for De'Aaron Fox not to exhibit any of that in the final minute of the game, when the sole purpose for him being on the court is to provide veteran leadership, is egregious. I know the series ain't over. If San Antonio could, they should pack his crap up today and ship him somewhere else. He came from Sacramento, haul his ass back out there. Because he lost that game for the San Antonio Spurs as much as anybody did last night.
11: But as you said, it's not over. The Knicks have got to get the job done. And I know you say it's over.
9: It's over.
10: Knicks in five. What did I say before?
11: Hold on. But now, more rest in between games. We have seen 3-1 series leads crumble before. Let's not get ahead of ourselves. This reminds me of in 2011 when I covered the St. Louis Cardinals, David Freese, game 6, down to their final strike twice. we always forget that that was not the closing game. They still had to come back and win game seven, and the Rangers were demoralized. The Cardinals obviously won it in seven, and this feels like a repeat of that. It feels like the Spurs are demoralized. However, we always talk about Wemby being built different. We talk about this group being young, being malleable, being able to do impossible things because they don't know it's impossible. Let's not put the cart before the horse. The Knicks still have to get the job done.
9: 888-SAY-ESPN, 888-729-3776. That is your number to join the show. The greatest comeback in NBA history? The greatest collapse in NBA history?
10: Oh, stop it. Stop it. It's the greatest comeback.
9: I'm just asking the question.
10: Stop.
9: Plus, we will hear from Wemby next. 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
17: Hey, this is Rich Eisen. 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We'll talk about it with Hall of Famer Chris Webber. The actor Hart Denton from the Yellowstone spinoff series Dutton Ranch joins us in studio. And head coach Zach Taylor of the Cincinnati Bengals will also join us. 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
1: We saw the dumbest basketball team in the history of civilization.
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1: We saw they had a 25-point lead, took eight straight threes. Like, they thought to get, like, that was some of the most mismanaged, stupid basketball. Hey, when you blow a 29-point lead, the other team has to help you. The San Antonio Spurs helped the New York Knicks win this game.

0: basketball, hey, when you blow a 29-point lead, the other team has to help you. The San Antonio Spurs help this New York Knicks win this game by doing some of the stupid-ass stuff I've ever seen on a basketball court.
1: Berkeley inside the NBA last night after the greatest comeback in NBA Finals history, 107-106, the New York Knicks beat the San Antonio Spurs up 3-1 in this series. The NBA Finals heard right here on ESPN Radio. 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And the Spurs collapse. You're not going to believe me. People aren't going to, oh, yeah, sure, okay, yeah, whatever. Say it now. Go to my Twitter at Epco Radio. You could see it coming. You actually could see them blow.
2: What I point
1: in the early
0: in the third quarter.
1: I even think in the first quarter, I didn't like it. I'm going to tell you what. Now let me be clear. Let me be clear on what I'm saying. What I'm saying is, I didn't think they were necessarily going to blow the lead to lose the game. I just did not believe that they could keep the unsustainable sustained. Their 3-point shooting was so great early on that they completely went away from Wemby in the post and Wemby by the block. And Mitch Johnson, who is a good coach, but may not be ready to coach a win now team because he is so young in his career, never one time had anyone set a screen for Wemby to get to the block off the ball. Not one time. And that Wemby is the high screener on a pick and roll, which puts more wear and tear on him. And when he was doing the roll, the Knicks were awesome defensively. It was infuriating watching them because they thought they could keep up the same pace in the second half as they kept in the first half. They shot 20% in the second half. They had more turnovers in the second half than field goals made.
0: Yeah, they had 8 field goals made. They had 10 turnovers.
1: And De'Aaron Fox
0: had 4 of those turnovers.
1: And what's your number on Wemby threes? 5 or less?
0: Yeah.
1: 5 max. More so less. He shot 8 last night. Victor Wembanyama. What was the reason for the collapse? Let's hear from you.
3: Can you just explain how that thing fell apart in the fourth quarter?
4: I think it began before that.
5: Third row on the left.
4: Can't really explain it right now. I don't know. I think it's just, I mean, execution, greediness of some sort. We clearly weren't the most hungry in the second half.
0: I don't even know if it was not being the most hungry. They just played dumb basketball. Like, that's the thing that bothers me the most. You're up by 30. Why are you taking 17 threes in the second half? Mm-hmm. That makes no sense. Last night, the Spurs got high on their own supply. First half, they set a finals record for 3-point makes in a half. They hit 14 in the first half. The San Antonio Spurs, at best, are a streaky 3-point team, 3-point shooting team. They were bottom half of the league in 3-point makes during the regular season. Why would you think that you're capable of sustaining the level of shooting that you saw in the first half? Why would you think that you're capable of shooting 53% from 3 for 48 minutes in a finals game? That's not who you are.
1: I'm giving you a round of applause.
0: You got out to a 30-point lead. Congratulations. Take the ball to the hole. Go for high percentage shots. The Spurs were in the bonus with 8 minutes to go in the fourth quarter. What the hell are you doing? Any Knicks foul results in you going to the free throw line. But you know how the Knicks avoid fouling? If you settle for jump shots. It's the dumbest thing I've ever seen.
2: So then do you say collapse rather than comeback?
0: No, it's a comeback. It's a comeback because the Knicks got to make the shots. The Knicks got to make the plays. Mike Brown made the adjustments. Alvarado with Brunson on the court, having 2 ball handlers and having Jalen Brunson where he can be off the ball and get second side opportunities. I thought that was brilliant. So, like, no, I think that this is a Knicks comeback all the way. But the Spurs left the door ajar. And they did so by playing some of the dumbest basketball we've seen from any team all season long.
2: And it's not only that they put up 76 in the first half when Mitchell Robinson hit Wemby and he's like, we're in your head. They were. The Spurs were in their head. So not only from a tactical standpoint did you let up, but from a mental standpoint, you gave them just enough room to get back in there. You had them. You had them every which way. And because of your decisions and because of not keeping your foot on the gas, we saw the greatest comeback we've ever seen.
1: Yeah, I mean, but all of that, like the pointing to the head, I'm outsmarting you. Still.
0: You can't talk trash when you miss free throws down the stretch.
1: Which he missed.

0: That is brutal. You can't do that. Well, you say the wear and tear. That's another mistake that Mitch Johnson made. Again, you're up by 30. Their largest lead was 29. I think they had it in the second quarter, and they had it in the third quarter. They're up by 30 points, essentially. Why is Wimby playing the kind of minutes that he played? He played 44 minutes, but 48 in the game. You were up by double digits the majority of the game. What the hell are you doing? The Knicks only led for 53 seconds. What are you doing playing Wimby all of those minutes in the middle quarters when you had such a huge lead? Why are you doing that? What you should have done is make sure that you preserve Wimby in case the Knicks cut into your lead, which you've seen them have the proclivity to do throughout the course of the playoffs. Save Wimby so when you need him to be at his best at the end of the game to close it out and make sure you get out of MSG with another win, he's available to make the plays you need him to make.
1: 1,000%, 1,000,000,000%. Everything you're saying couldn't be more right. And just to add on, the reason that I looked at that lead and said, I don't know that I'm that confident if I'm a Spurs fan, is because of how they got it. They didn't build a 27-point halftime lead on Wemby dunks. If Brian Windhorst says you could tell the way Wemby's going to play within the first 2 or 3 minutes of the game, whether he's got that energy.
2: Mm-hmm.
1: He had a lot of points and they were up a lot, but he did not have energetic, I'm going to beat the crap out of you plays. It was, can I bait you? His goal early was, can I bait you? Which worked. And Karl Anthony Towns had 2 fouls early on. But what I need to see as a fan of basketball is the 7-5 guy playing like he was 7-5. Did the 7-5 guy play like he was 7-5 last night? The answer is no. Did the head coach then help him play that way? The answer is heck no. Because I don't know how many times I can say it. Not one time did I see Wemby, as he's running down the court, Champagne or Vassell or anyone say, let me set a back screen for him. When Harper or Fox have the ball or Castle at the top of the key, let me set a back screen for him. Just get to the damn block and let's throw the ball up there. You saw any time they tried to throw the ball up to him, the Knicks had to foul. And Alvarado, to his credit, it's not only the offense, it's he was willing to fight Wemby. And I think that mentality is the Knicks are not done. You got this 6-foot kid. I don't mean to say kid like insulting. I'm saying he's young, like 6-foot young man, right?
2: Right.
1: Sitting there saying, I don't care that you're 7'5". I don't care that people are comparing you to LeBron and Michael and taking over this lead. I'm going to fight you. I am not going to give up because you're up 29 points. And the way you're up 29 points is not sustainable. You did, if it's on 2-point field goals at the rim, completely sustainable. 3-point field goals behind the arc, chucking up shot on one pass possessions is not sustainable for 48 minutes unless you have Wardell Steph Curry. And they don't have him.
0: They shot 35% from three in the regular season. 35%. Flip that. They shot 53% in the first half last night. I don't understand why they didn't realize there was going to be a regression back to the mean. And then with the Knicks putting them in the bonus so early in the fourth quarter, why are you continuing to shoot threes? You don't even need them.
1: And no curveballs. They didn't throw one curveball. The Knicks threw a curveball. Not the biggest curveball you've ever seen. Not going something crazy.
0: Well, they had to. They were in foul trouble early. They're bringing in
1: guys. I understand. I'm saying Alvarado in the second half. Hock Porty and Sohan and everything like that. That was a necessity. I'm saying give me something. Give me some sort of curveball. The Spurs did not do that. We will get to your phone calls at 888-SAY-ESPN. 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
1: Brunson pulls a quick three. Off the front rim, no. Tip it good for the lead with 1.2 seconds to go. OG Anunoby flying out of nowhere.
2: I don't know if there's a play bigger than any other play in the history of Knicks basketball. He took on the challenge, and he went and won the game for us.
3: He's been amazing, you know, since he's got here. And he's a winning player, and he made a winning play.
4: I'm excited, too. We're all excited. We're enjoying it right now, but we're just focused on the next game now.
5: The call last night here on ESPN Radio, Mark Kestisher, NBA Finals on ESPN Radio, presented by Gusto. The greatest comeback in the history of the NBA Finals, and certainly OG Anunoby, a huge star last night with his defensive play on De'Aaron Fox on one end, and then the tip in on the other end. You know how big this comeback slash collapse was last night? Patrick Mahomes is a $500 million contract.
6: Yeah.
5: And it's, we'll get to that at some point.
7: Yeah. Patrick Mahomes, irrelevant.
5: Yeah, Patrick Mahomes got 2 years added to his deal. He's got $500 million coming to him. May still be underpaid. We'll get to it when we have a couple of minutes.
6: Can I ask you a question?
5: Yeah.
6: Was last night the OG game or was it the Wu game? Wu-Tang performing at halftime?
5: Well, what are they? They're
6: like
5: OGs.
6: I mean, you know, listen, coaches, players, they come and go, but Wu-Tang is forever. Like
5: Shaolin's finest.
6: Last night felt like the Wu performed at halftime. Knicks mount the greatest comeback in finals history, arguably because of the stage, the greatest comeback in NBA history.
7: Okay, but normally Wu-Tang is for the kids, but the Spurs are the kids, so, you know, it's like a double negative.
6: Is Wu-Tang for the kids, though?
7: Allegedly.
6: I mean, Wu-Tang is for everybody, ain't it? Wu-Tang is worldwide.
7: Wu-Tang is for New York, because guess what? They brought the vibes back.
6: The only people that Wu-Tang is not for are people in San Antonio, Texas.
7: Mm. So we're obviously boots on the ground here in New York.
6: Yeah.
7: We were just talking during the break about how all night long we could hear people celebrating on the streets.
6: New York was turnt, man.
7: It was
6: unbelievable last night.
7: And I said, if you're a boss in New York today and you're you know, your employees come in a little banged up, just allow it. Imagine
6: the boss is going to be banged up. He was at
7: the
6: game.
7: You got to allow it. It was the most unbelievable thing we've ever seen. But imagine waking up this morning and you're a Spurs fan. Imagine the energy, or lack thereof, of the vibes in San Antonio today.
6: Oh, yeah. Put the for sale signs and the moving signs in De'Aaron Fox's yard.
5: Oh, don't suggest that.
6: Like, get him out of there. Get him out of there.
5: Jerry in Vegas watching on ESPN, too. Morning, Jerry, after the greatest comeback in NBA Finals history, 29 down, Knicks win up 3-1. Jerry.
8: Yes. First of all, again, big fan of the show. Love you guys. Chris, you're killing De'Aaron Fox a little too much, and I'm going to tell you why. Cardinal Sin 101 in coaching. Who is the most dangerous man taking the ball out of bounds? It's the guy inbounding the ball. This was a philosophical mess, and I'll tell you the flip side of that. When the Knicks had to guard the inbound, Mike Brown made the correct move of putting in the second seven-footer. You got Cat on the ball, and then you have, you know, Mitch Robinson guarding Wemby. Shout out Mike Breen. If you watch the telecast, before the inbounds, Mike Breen says publicly for all to hear, they're not guarding the inbounder. He called it. And to say De'Aaron Fox is supposed to run across and hunt and box him out on that, absolutely not. The play was for De'Aaron Fox to cut the middle off so that Brunson couldn't get downhill. The one shot that Brunson could have done is actually pass it to OG for wide open three. So that was available. It's a philosophical mistake.
6: But well, hold on. Jerry. Okay, cool. What about De'Aaron Fox going for the layup when you got the ball with 11 seconds to go? You didn't need to score. Why try to score the basketball in that moment?
8: Chris, it's 100% on him.
6: Thank you. That's my point. What are you talking about? You say I'm killing De'Aaron. No. De'Aaron Fox deserves all of the criticism today. He deserves it. He absolutely deserves it. I don't understand why you're trying to shift blame from De'Aaron Fox to Mitch Johnson. Both of them deserve plenty of blame. But if I'm going to pin it on one person, I'm going to give De'Aaron Fox the lion's share of the blame from last night's game, because he had one responsibility. When you got possession of the ball with 11 seconds to go, you know what you do? You hold on to the ball and you force the Knicks to foul you, but you try to move the ball so you run the clock out. Because the game is over. You don't need points. The game ain't really against you, against the Knicks. The game is against the clock. And De'Aaron Fox gave the Knicks an opportunity by trying to score the basketball, ends up being a block by OG Anunoby, and that sets the stage for the tip-in.
5: You brought up both guys. I think that you absolutely can look at Mitch Johnson's game plan in the second half, put them in a position where De'Aaron Fox's bad decisions mattered. And De'Aaron Fox combined, let's be clear on this, combined, okay, has more years played in the NBA than Wemby, Castle, and Harper combined. He should know better. He should know better every which way. He's played. This was his ninth year, if I'm not mistaken, in the NBA, ninth or tenth year. He's 28 years old. The oldest of the big three with the Spurs is Wemby at 22. Does Wemby deserve blame? Absolutely. Because at some point, he's got to say, I don't care what the play is. I don't care what you're telling me to do. I'm 7'100". Put me on the block. Why am I up here shooting threes and setting screens for guys to go downhill when it's not working? You've got to set screens for him, not the other. Either way, off-ball screens for Wemby get him to the block, and Mitch Johnson's poor coaching in this game led them to a place where De'Aaron Fox, as CeCe just mentioned, his poor decision-making crushed them. Norman in West Palm watching on ESPNU. Morning, Norman.
9: Morning. That was the best game I've ever seen in my life. I mean, everybody will get caught up in the OG tip, but it was the block that set it up. The defense setting up the offense. That play from OG will take it. It will supersede Larry Johnson's 4-point play. I agree. Coaching mattered, and they got high on the Garden last night from shooting all those threes in the first half. They thought they were a 3-point shooting team, and they couldn't turn it off. And they didn't go inside. The only one that was going inside was Castle. And he was effective, but they got away from it, and it cost them.
5: So a couple of things on this. Let's talk about, and thank you for the phone call. Let's talk about the concept of what a prevent offense is or a prevent defense is in the NFL. CeCe is an 11-year vet. Mm-hmm. What does that mean? Or a ball control offense or a milk the clock 4-minute offense, prevent. What does that mean? Because whatever that means, the Spurs couldn't figure out how to do it.
6: I mean, I don't understand why the Spurs weren't more aggressive in attacking downhill, because that's what served them in game three.
5: But what I'm saying to you is that if you're running, if you have a lead in the NFL, and yeah, there's 7 minutes
6: four
5: left.
6: 4-minute offense, you're trying to run the ball
5: as many times as possible,
6: yeah,
5: to milk clock as much as possible.
6: Yeah, I mean, the equivalent of that in the NBA is getting downhill and getting to the paint and trying to get layups.
5: Not quick threes.
6: No.
5: So that,
6: no.
5: I'm in agreement with you. What I'm saying to you is, if we all could see that in the moment, and that started really in the third quarter, they started doing this, where they're just chucking threes and missing them, and I don't understand why Wemby cannot get to the block. I've never seen anything like this. It's utterly ridiculous to me.
7: I got a stat that will probably bother you. Shout out to Nuno for the assist. The Spurs made 11 open threes in the first half. They attempted 9 open shots in the second half.
5: Dunk the ball. Just dunk the ball. Yes, easier said than done. Attempt to dunk the ball. Get fouled on the block. Every time you threw it up to him, he got fouled. Every time. Now, he's got to make his free throws, which he missed.
7: Has to.
6: But I just, that's the part that I... Like, I understand wanting to blame Mitch Johnson, and the coach has to absorb a ton of blame because either you're coaching or you're allowing it to happen. Either way, it's unacceptable. The Spurs had 4 guys take 3 or more threes in the second half. You were up by 29 points. The Knicks were in foul trouble. What the hell were you doing? What are you doing? That makes no sense to me. Like, Karl Anthony Towns had 2 fouls in the first 65 seconds of the game. Like you want to attack the interior of the Knicks defense. Either it's going to result in you getting a layup or you getting a foul.
5: Thank you.
6: Force the action.
5: Thank you.
6: You're up by 30 points. What the hell are you doing? And that's why I pin a lot of this on De'Aaron Fox, because he should know better. Mm. He's the veteran presence. If he's not the stabilizing force amidst all of the chaos, then what is he out there for? Now, in game 3, he was great.
5: Yeah.
6: I thought he played within himself. He stepped up. He made a big shot when he needed to. He helped the Spurs close the show and get a huge road win and shift the momentum in this series. Great. Good on him. Why couldn't you be that last night? Mm-hmm. They needed what they were asking from him last night was less than what he did in game three. And yet he couldn't help himself in terms of wanting to be the hero for the for the San Antonio Spurs. And De'Aaron Fox ends up being the GOAT, and not in a good way.
10: So just quick thing on this. I was playing basketball once a long time ago with a guy who was a second round pick in the NBA draft. Mm-hmm. Okay, and we were talking hoops afterwards. And he said, I was like, it's crazy. No defense in the league this year because of how high scoring the games are. He said, that doesn't mean there's no defense. I said, what are you talking about? He goes, the number of possessions have been increased over the course of time because the quicker the teams shoot. Doesn't mean it's necessarily bad defense. What the Spurs' number one job was in that second half was to decrease the number of possessions. That's it. Just decrease the number of... The Knicks cannot come back if you decrease the number of possessions. How do you decrease the number of possessions? Use the clock.
6: Don't take a shot until the shot clock is under 5 seconds.
10: That's right.
6: It's that simple. Like last night, De'Aaron Fox's play, going for the layup, I mean, that's one of the worst decisions in sports history in a championship game. It's one of the worst decisions. Like, it's right there with Kyle Shanahan playing for the third possession in the Super Bowl, against the Chiefs. Like it's that kind of decision. It was mind numbing. It was a bonehead play. I there's no way to justify what he did, and the reason why he's in the game is for moments like that.
10: Coming up, two of the three of us on our show have said this series is over. One person, Michelle, said, it's not over technically yet. Can the Spurs come back? Smalls will try to make that case next. We're on Sportsmanlike, presented by Progressive Insurance.
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12: That dude called Jalen Hurts now has no more excuses. 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
13: He's not eating bonbons. 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Aaron Donald's only 35. 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
20: Don Kelly, I think, is Aaron Boone, the Pirates manager. Yeah. He, like Aaron Boone, is like the nicest guy ever. Yeah. And I don't know if you notice this, Dan. He's already been ejected 7 times in his first 186 games. He's got 3 already this year. And I'm thinking, man, Don Kelly and Boone are like the same guy.
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0: This is Unsportsmanlike with Chris Canty, Evan Cohen, and Michelle Smallman.
1: But it's not over. The Knicks have got to get the job done. And I know you say it's over.
2: It's over.
3: Knicks in five. What did I say before?
1: Hold on. But now, more rest in between games. We have seen 3-1 series leads crumble before. Let's not get ahead of ourselves.
2: Michelle Smallman, in a second, we'll need to go deeper on that one. It's not over. 3-1 Knicks. Last night, you heard it here on ESPN Radio. Of course, presented by Gusto. Again, $500 million to Mahomes. All right, well, whatever. We'll wait on that one. Yeah, we can wait on that. World Cup starts today. World Cup starts today, which we will get to, obviously. Mm-hmm. And all of the amazing soccer that we're about to see. Stanley Cup Game 5 tonight. All of that has to wait because of the fact that we saw the single greatest comeback in the history of the sport, the NBA Finals, last night, as the New York Knicks come back from 29 down to win against the San Antonio Spurs by 1 point. A reminder, this was SportsCenter, our new interview podcast from Rich Eisen, featuring SportsCenter legends, available now on Disney+, the Rich Eisen Show YouTube channel, and all podcast platforms. This was SportsCenter, presented by Gusto. You know, this was SportsCenter Season 2. Could have Scott Van Pelt on, talking about his night last night at Madison Square Garden and his entire career. And, of course, that included
1: I
2: in
1: need
2: it.
1: That, though. SVP is one of the
2: I don't
1: greatest.
2: Think he's on Season 1. I could be wrong, though. I know Dan Patrick is, Chris Berman is, Linda Cohn is. I don't remember all the other ones. Bad job by me. But the point is, Scott Van Pelt, SportsCenter last night there, that's a This Was SportsCenter with Rich Eisen kind of thing.
1: But few people are better at describing the scene in an eloquent way than Scott Van Pelt. I would love an oral history from him last night of what his night was like in the Garden from start to finish.
2: So you think there's a chance he goes back to the Garden. You don't think it's over. At 3-1, Smalls, make your case.
1: Well, it's not over. Is there a parade in New York yet?
2: I think there was last night, yeah.
3: Yeah.
1: Actually, there was. You're right. There was a parade in New York last night. I will give you credit on that one. The streets were mobbed. There were no floats in New York City
2: last night. People were floating.
1: True.
3: No question.
1: But there was no hardware distributed. Did I finally get you on that one?
2: I know. I'm going to let you go because I can combat all of them because of how crazy it was here. But go ahead.
1: It was absolutely nuts. But you can't let the jubilation from last night supersede the task at hand. You can't. You're squinting. Why?
2: I was just keep going.
1: Well, you give me the space. You have to keep your mind right because I am overtaken by what happened last night, and I wasn't even a part of the game. And I know this Knicks group is as calm and locked in as can be, as witnessed by what we saw last night. No deficit is too much for them to overcome. No moment is too big for them. They are about as focused as can possibly be. But if Michael Jordan was in this situation, Evan, would you say that it's over?
2: Michael Jordan would never be in this situation.
1: Hold on, but would you say it's over?
2: No, I can't even go to Michael Jordan with a deficit.
3: Michael Jordan's not going to be.
2: He doesn't have deficits.
1: If early in his career he was in
3: the final series, never got to a game seven.
1: But hold on. If it was Michael Jordan and he experienced this loss last night and they were at a 3-1 deficit, would you say it's over?
2: If this was the way he was coached and this is the way that he didn't demand the ball in the certain spots, yeah. Even Michael. You remember what people would say about Michael at North Carolina? The only person that could beat Michael Jordan was Dean Smith.
3: Yes.
2: Now, that's not fair to anybody involved. Dean Smith's one of the greatest coaches to ever live. But the point was, you have the greatest player. You got to do something with him. Now, Dean Smith, to his credit, was like, I'm not going to rank somebody over another because I have 4 years max with these guys, and I have hundreds of years of a program, in essence, right, to build. It's different than this. There's an immediacy with this. Mitch Johnson and Victor Wembanyama have been a great partnership to get them here. But they've got to get there. And I don't see any evidence with this group right now that they understand how to use Wemby properly.
1: But you don't see the evidence until the evidence is presented. And now their backs are against the wall in the most significant way. And if we're going to talk about Victor Wembanyama in the same breath as LeBron James, as Michael Jordan, as some of the greats to play this game, then out of respect for what we have said about him and for what he's shown us, we cannot say that it's over. I believe they have like a 14% chance. The odds are stacked against them in a big, big way. But if he's an alien, if he's supernatural, then we need to expect Arcana. We have to expect
2: what?
1: Arcana.
2: Keep going. I'll come back to that.
1: Again, you with this.
3: I'm so confused right now.
2: Yeah.
1: You have to expect that he can do something that we've never seen if he's the type of player that we have built him up to be. And we've talked a lot about the rest factor. He's going to have more rest in between games if the series continues, obviously, past five. But I'm just saying, I am not going to count out him. I will not count out Wemby.
3: Sure, but you're comparing him to Michael Jordan. Lest we not forget, Michael Jordan had to go through a learning curve when it comes to how to win in the postseason, right? He had to go through those years of heartbreak, lost to the Celtics, lost to the Pistons, before they finally broke through.
1: Yeah.
3: This is Wemby's first postseason, and he's gotten to the NBA Finals. Why are we assuming that he's capable of being able to help his team come off the mat after what ends up being a team on the wrong side of the greatest comeback in NBA postseason history?
1: Yeah.
3: We saw that with the Cavs. The Cavs let game one of the conference finals beat them three more times after that. Like, they let one game beat them four. Why would we think that the San Antonio Spurs, who have a lot more youth on their roster, especially when you consider their rotation guys, their core players, why would we think that they're capable of being able to somehow do something different when it comes to these Knicks?
2: Yeah, Wemby is LeBron before the Heat. In other words, he's playing the way he thinks he should play instead of the way he has to play. So Spoelstra said to LeBron, they can stop you if you're shooting threes. They can't stop you if you're on their block, right? And I think that's the difference. Let's hear from Flawless in Virginia, which is a fascinating name. It's an amazing name, Flawless, watching on ESPN2.
4: I said, yeah, Flawless Begets from VA. Man, I need Coach Johnson, and I need De'Aaron Fox to both come in front of the congregation because they need to go repent. They need to go to confessionals. This was the most egregious clutch time play I've seen in years or probably ever. I actually woke up with unsportsmanlike this morning, and I'm flabbergasted.
2: So we should, instead of Flawless, it's just Flabbergasted in Virginia. I think we're just going to change your name.
1: They do have nuns at their disposal that could get them right to a priest.
3: Yeah.
1: To atone.
2: That was so bad.
3: Bless them, Father, for they have sinned.
1: Brutal.
3: Yeah.
2: 29-point comeback for the New York Knicks to take a commanding 3-1 series lead in the NBA Finals. How in the world did they pull this off? We'll discuss next. 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
13: 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Ben Rice.
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14: Now, Aaron Donald hasn't played since 2023, but we've all seen the videos. He's in tip-top shape, and he can go out there right now and make an impact on any team in the National Football League, all 32. If this actually happens, and the urge comes from having someone of the caliber of Myles Garrett now joining the Los Angeles Rams, who won Defensive Player of the Year, got 23 sacks, and holds the record for a single season in that capacity. But could you imagine a world where there's Aaron Donald, you have two young players players who were both drafted in the third round, and Kobe Turner and Byron Young, who combined for 19 sacks last season. 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
5: This is one of the most important days in New York sports history. Right up there with January 12, 1969.
6: I got news for you, buddy. 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
5: May 8, 1970.
7: Here comes Willis, and the crowd is going wild.
5: October 27, 1986.
8: Behind the bench.
5: June
8: 14th, 1994. The waiting is over. The New York Rangers are the Stanley Cup champions.
5: This is right up there with the most important days in New York sports history.
9: Throws it deep downfield, wide open Tyree, who makes the catch.
5: Let's not kid ourselves. There's a ton of pressure on the New York Knicks to respond and win game four.
10: Tip it good. OG Anunoby. And this place is rocking at the Garden.
11: Wow. Can I give public praise? Who made that?
12: That was unreal.
11: Who made that?
5: That was great.
13: I got you guys.
5: Nice, Cam.
11: Well done, nice. Cam Pratt.
12: Plus work.
11: Well done.
12: And also, a shout out to our guy Chris Canty, too, for predicting it.
13: Very prescient,
11: what do you mean,
13: Canty?
11: He was in it. That was what it was. It was
12: that's
11: him.
12: What I'm saying. He predicted it yesterday.
5: Cam put it together, though. That was
12: no,
5: awesome.
12: Cam, amazing
5: all
12: work.
5: All of the calls
11: wow,
5: from those
11: Cam
5: moments.
11: Pratt.
12: So
11: New York
12: good,
11: sports. Excellent. Excellent job there. That was surreal to think. Yes, CeCe predicted it. I don't know that he predicted the way it happened, because I don't think anyone could have ever predicted the way it happened last night, but you said it would be one of the most important days in New York sports history. And I believe that that game was the closeout game. I don't think there's any chance that the Spurs come back and win this series, and I don't think there's any chance that when the Knicks actually do close it out, whenever that may be, here on ESPN Radio, presented by Gusto, all of the NBA Finals games, whenever that is, that's the game. Last night, OG Anunoby game-winning tip, after OG Anunoby had, in essence, the game-saving block on a horrifically dumb play by the Spurs, specifically De'Aaron Fox, not to run out the clock, and that's what you had last night. OG Anunoby became a Jalen Brunson is a forever hero already. OG Anunoby has now joined him as a forever hero for the New York Knicks, potentially the finals MVP coming up here. But last night was the game that CeCe predicted would go down in New York sports lore. And I gotta, not to one up you, I gotta one up the concept. That is an all time great game in the history of sports we saw last
12: night. Without a doubt.
11: Patrick Mahomes got $500 million and a contract extension. Whatever. We'll get to that. Think
12: I don't even know
11: that.
12: If he cares as much, because he's a huge sports fan. He watched that game last night and
11: well,
12: is probably tuned into us. Well, he was already rich before.
11: you got a $500 million. I think you're going to care a little bit.
12: No, but you know that my point is that even the greats in sports are in awe by what they witnessed last night.
11: No question. You want to go through it here? Let's go through it. Okay. So the Knicks win this game 107-106. That's the end. The beginning was that right off the bat, you're wondering about all the fouls, the flagrants. What are the Knicks going to do? Did they go after Wemby? Well, the Spurs went after Cat right off the bat. Great review by Mitch Johnson. He wasn't Doug Collins then. He became him. I don't want to insult either of the two guys, but you'll get the point in a sec. As they get Carl Anthony Towns in foul trouble right in the first 2 minutes of the game. Mitchell Robinson has that elbow to Wemby, gets called for a flagrant, and San Antonio is up 41-22. They're shooting the lights out in that first quarter. Then they continue it in the second quarter, 76-49 with that lead, shooting 60% from the floor. Problem is, they still were not going to Wemby inside. So maybe playing the results retroactively, you look at that and say, I don't know that that was sustainable the way they got that humongous lead. Well, then the Knicks, who never die and never quit, come back, and it's a 15-point deficit now going into that fourth quarter. Wemby got the flagrant foul on the elbow to Cat, flagrant one, which means one more and he gets suspended. Probably not going to matter if you get suspended for game six when there is no game six. And Jalen Brunson had 27 points. And OG had 25 through three quarters. All right, so there's a little bit of life here if you're a Knicks fan. You're down 15. You saw them come back from 22 down against the Cavs in game one, which buried Cleveland in that moment. And the Knicks down 15 going into the fourth. As many as 20 in the fourth. Just chip away and chip away. Strategic move. They put Mike Brown puts Jose Alvarado, young point guard from New York, in the game. He's scrappy. He's feisty. He plays alongside Jalen Brunson. CeCe, tell him how many minutes they played together in the playoffs before that.
2: Zero.
11: And Mike Brown makes a strategic move there. Alvarado is great on defense. That's what he's known for. Grand Theft Alvarado is his nickname. And he comes in there, 8 points. Brunson off
2: used
11: the ball.
2: Used all his fouls?
11: That's what your job
2: used
11: is.
2: Used all his
11: that's
2: fouls.
11: That's what your job is.
2: And I love it.
11: And he comes in there, eight points in the fourth quarter. And the San Antonio Spurs completely fell apart. 60% shooting in the first half, 20% shooting in the second half, 8 of 39 from the floor, more turnovers, 10, then field goals made, 8 in that second half, and then at 13.1 seconds to go, the San Antonio Spurs actually got the lead back, even though Wemby missed 2 free throws earlier, and yes, Wemby pointing to his head earlier in the game, I'm outsmarting you, 13.1 to go. De'Aaron Fox inexplicably gets the ball on a run out, and instead of running out the clock or trying to, he goes for a layup, and OG Anunoby, we're showing it on ESPN2, chases him down, LeBron Iguodala style, to block that shot. Then De'Aaron Fox does something even worse, potentially. Nah, maybe not. But he fouls on a take foul when it was unnecessary to do that. Okay, all right, well, all right. Knicks, let's see what they can do here, right? Let's see what happens here, because the Spurs are still in this thing here. And then OG Anunoby has the moment of the series where, with 4.3 seconds to go, Jalen Brunson is inbound to the basketball from OG. Brunson misses that three. OG comes flying in for a tip-in, and the Knicks win the game. Coming back from 29 down. But Jalen Brunson, did you ever think about quitting? At any point, did Jalen Brunson, star of the Knicks, ever think about quitting? This from Inside the NBA on ESPN last night.
4: When you were down 29 points, did any doubt creep in your mind?
14: I thought about it, but then I realized just where we're at. And you're allowed to think about the worst possible scenario, but you got to go out there and do something about it. And just me just having my teammates back, just fighting every possession, just figuring out what we had to do, but not really, just not believing it.
12: That's the leader right there. I'm going to acknowledge the reality of the situation, and I'm going to do everything in my power to stop it. And we've talked a lot about Mike Brown making really smart tactical moves and pushing all the right buttons. He also did that emotionally. I thought it was really interesting that at halftime, when obviously the Knicks were looking at a huge deficit, he didn't really show film. He said he wanted the guys to sit there in their feelings. He wanted them to ruminate on what had happened in the first half. And I think that's what Jalen Brunson is talking about. How they're like, okay, that just happened. Our backs are up against the wall. We're going to let doubt creep in for just a second, and we're going to use it as fuel moving forward. And boy, did they.
2: Yeah, I just don't understand what the hell the San Antonio Spurs were doing in the second half. Like, I give all the credit to the Knicks. Like, they made the game frenetic at the end in order to increase the pace, increase the possessions, because they were down by as many as 29 points in the second half. It was the way they had to play. They had to create chaos. And you would think that the more experienced team, the more veteran team, when it comes to postseason play, would have the advantage under those circumstances. And it actually ended up bearing itself out in that way. Mm-hmm. What I don't understand from San Antonio's perspective, you've got a 29-point lead. Why are you continuing to shoot as many threes as they did? They shot 17 threes in the second half. They only made 3 of them. I don't get why Mitch Johnson didn't get everybody together. He called a timeout midway through the third quarter, which they clearly needed. But I don't understand, when the Knicks are in the midst of that 13-0 run, why he doesn't tell his guys, hey, stop with the three-pointers and get downhill. That's what served us well in game 3. That's what they did in this fourth quarter, taking advantage of the matchups, having the 4-guard lineup with Wemby on the court. They were able to get the Knicks in foul trouble. They were able to hunt matchups. Those guards were able to break defenders down off the bounce, and there was a lot of space because Wemby was flared in the corner. I don't understand why they didn't get back to more of that, because under the circumstances, with the Knicks in foul trouble late in that second half, only good things could happen for the Spurs if they touch the paint, and they refuse to. And for the life of me, I don't understand why. A big part of that is on coaching. Also, a big part of that has got to be on the players. And I pin a lot of that blame on De'Aaron Fox, because he's out there to be
5: the steady hand, the veteran presence, an extension of the coach, because he's got more experience than the whole lot of them in terms of the guys that Mitch Johnson is playing heavy minutes in this series. I don't get why he was the face of all of the bonehead plays that the Spurs made in the last 24 minutes of basketball at MSG last night.
11: Yeah, I mean, there's a lot of blame to go around. Because you start with the credit, right, as we've done. The New York Knicks are as tough mentally and physically of a team as you're going to see. And they are so connected to one another. And they are so connected to Mike Brown. And everything that they have done has worked. And they have earned every part of this in the postseason. They are awesome.
12: Chemistry matters.
11: Who are you taking a shot at?
12: I'm just emphasizing it for you as our anti-Daryl Morey analytics guy here on the show.
11: Interesting.
12: This is as connected of a team as we've seen. Chemistry matters.
11: No doubt.
15: Pretty good at the winning thing.
11: Yeah, I don't think so. Period, next sentence. Knicks check every box. They're awesome. And they're going to win the NBA championship, and they earned every part of it, and they're an unbelievably likable team.
12: Totally.
11: What the Spurs did last night, from Mitch Johnson not calling any plays for Wemby seemingly to get a high screen to get to the block to give him some help. Not with the ball, without the ball. To continuously call plays for Wemby to be the screener. For keeping Wemby in and not giving him a break when they're up 100 points in this game. From De'Aaron Fox's mental mistakes late in the game, which was completely out of nowhere and uncharacteristic of a guy that's been in the league for 8 years. Made me feel last night like Mitch Johnson may be in the Doug Collins role. And it's completely unfair to Mitch Johnson. He is a really good coach. He is in this position years ahead of probably even where he thought he should be. He is clearly an excellent NBA head coach, just like Doug Collins was. But Doug Collins was the coach before the coach for Michael. The Spurs timeline is now, like 100% now. If you had a veteran coach coaching that team last night, they're not losing that game. There's just no way. He's never been in this situation, and it's not his fault. You have to credit him for being there. Doug Collins was the coach before the coach for Michael. And I'm not going to sit here and lie and say I hadn't had that thought about Mitch Johnson, because I was so disappointed. And that's on Wemby, too.
12: I was going to say,
11: you got to demand the ball and the space you should get the ball, which is by the rim.
12: If we're doing a feeling circle here and talking about disappointments, I am as big of a Wemby supporter on the show as we have. I am so impressed and inspired by him at 22 years old. But with under 2 minutes to play, a one-point game, you have to make those free throws. You had an opportunity to show that you have ice in your veins. And I know the environment was intense. I know it was loud. It was raucous. And even though he really focuses on the mental aspect of his game, that's a tough moment to put a 22-year-old in. If you're supposed to be that guy, you have to make those. And he missed both of them.
5: I don't disagree with you, Smalls. You can't talk trash and then miss three of your four free throws in the fourth quarter.
12: Can't do it.
5: But if we're doing the blame power rankings, at best, Wemby is third. Like, I got De'Aaron Fox number one, I got Mitch Johnson number two, right? Like, we focus a lot on the layup that De'Aaron Fox attempted with 11 seconds to go.
11: Crazy.
5: How about what should have been a breakaway dunk by Josh Hart? That was a turnover by De'Aaron Fox. Now, I mean, listen, Josh Hart was caught in between, do I dunk it, do I lay it up? And it ends up clanking out of the back of the rim. You can't have those type of turnovers if you're De'Aaron Fox. The game is in the balance. That's what you're there for. And then, you know, 5 seconds to go after the block shot, inexplicably, at half court, Jose Alvarado got 2 of the 3 points across half court. De'Aaron Fox fouls him right there in that spot. It was a natural opportunity for the Spurs to trap because you got three defenders. You got the backcourt line. You got you, and you've got another teammate, and it didn't happen, and instead you commit a take foul. Like, I don't understand that sequence from De'Aaron Fox. The last 2 minutes of De'Aaron Fox in that game is an embarrassment for any veteran player. It's like J.R. Smith in that finals once upon a time. It's one of the most bonehead things that you'll ever see in all of sports.
11: Why are they going through him and not Dylan Harper?
5: Because Dylan Harper's a rookie.
11: De'Aaron Fox made rookie mistakes, so they're tied.
5: I get it. I agree with you.
11: Yeah.
2: I agree with you, dude.
11: You know what?
2: Dylan Harper's been awesome.
11: He's been tremendous. The Spurs did not wake up healthy this morning. There's just no way, Smalls, and they probably need some help to get themselves healthy getting ready for game number five.
12: Well, the good news, Ev, is that I got something for him. 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
1: Taylor Swift, amongst many celebrities at the game last night. What an unbelievable game they saw. By the way, Dave McMenamin, our teammate, ESPN NBA reporter, does most of his work around the Lakers, tweeted out an unbelievable video of that final play by OG Anunoby, and it was just tremendous. So I would just suggest at MC10, Mac10 on Twitter, go take a look at it because it's his own personal shot that he got. I don't know if he's working with Stiller on this, but yeah, on the documentary. But it's an unbelievable tip-in by OG.
2: Can I ask you a question? When we start talking about New York sports, is that a bigger play than David Tyree in the Super Bowl? Taking down the Patriots, undefeated Patriots. I'm just asking the question. I don't know the answer.
3: Well, they have to win first.
2: Oh my God! Here you go with that. They have to win. Smalls, they're gonna win.
3: It's not over.
2: It's over. You see Wemby on the table in front of bobblehead Brunson with the broom. It's over. It is over.
3: Brunson is pushing the
2: Spurs are not getting off the mat after what happened last night. It ain't gonna happen. How can you trust yourself after you have a 30-point lead on the road and blow it?
3: I'm saying it's improbable. It's not impossible. It is not impossible.
2: We've only seen one team in NBA Finals history do it, right?
3: We also saw something last night we've never seen before.
1: If I whisper something to you, does the audience hear that? Because I think you have to think about one thing.
3: We're
1: not going to be on the air on Sunday. So if they win on Saturday, this is the championship show the day after. You got to think about it that way,
3: too. Okay, let me whisper back at you. Okay, trust tree here.
1: Yeah.
3: If you're a Knicks fan, are you kind of hoping they lose game five so they can win it at home?
1: No, you don't play with that.
3: We're trying to win.
2: Nah, let's pack these guys up.
3: But we saw the energy in New York City. Like, imagine them winning at home.
1: It actually may not be as exciting. It's as crazy as that sounds.
2: I think it'll actually be better.
3: Why?
2: Because it's Saturday night. Think about it. They win the chip on Saturday night.
3: Oh, please.
2: It's lit. Saturday night, Sunday night. To hell with it. Ain't no work getting done next week.
3: No.
2: Because, like, they win Saturday night, come back, parade on Monday or Tuesday, everybody's celebrating. There's no work getting done in New York City over the next week and a half.
3: Yeah, that's
2: so right. If you're a boss that's not into sports, sucks for you. Because your employees ain't going to be locked into work. They are locked in on the Knicks, and rightfully so, because this is the chip that New Yorkers been waiting on. And I know New Yorkers love the Yankees. I know New Yorkers love my Giants. But there is no sports team that unites this city more so than the New York Knicks. And they have been starved. This fan base has been starving for a championship. And they're about to get their first one in 53 years.
3: No, this organization and this team specifically has galvanized this city unlike anything I've ever seen. It is truly remarkable the way that this run has brought New Yorkers together. Not only here in the city, but of coast to coast. This has been so fun and so inspiring to watch. But they have got to get the job done, you guys. It's not over yet.
2: It is over.
3: Let's not lose focus here.
2: You're just a hater, Smalls.
3: I'm not a hater.
2: You're hating right now.
3: I am so thrilled with what I saw last night. I want them to finish it. I live here. It is so fun to be at the epicenter of their joy. But I don't want to see an all-time historic collapse by this team. If we're talking about Wemby being so special and now he's got extra rest, which has been something that's been plaguing him, I don't want them to lose focus. I don't want them to think the job is done and let the Spurs creep in.
1: I'm laughing because I just saw an alert on my screen that CeCe doesn't... You're not a big Twitter guy. I mean, you check it, but you don't tweet a ton. @ChrisCanty99. I saw an alert. So Carlos at Los Ferrari tweets @EPCARadio @ChrisCanty99. I'm happy for New York City and the next title will be great for the league, but De'Aaron Fox was looking like Tony in Blue Chips last night. Tony's my guy. That's what Mitch Johnson is saying. De'Aaron's my guy. Just so people wouldn't see the movie, Tony was the guy who point shaved and took money to lose the game. It was Brendan Sorsby out there. Sorsby did that. I'm saying he was gambling. You get the point. I'm making the reference. That he's saying that he looked like Tony in Blue Chips.
2: It was just once, coach.
1: He's my guy.
2: Oh my
1: Pete
2: God.
1: Bell joining us in a few.
2: Oh.

0: Dale in Florida watching on ESPN2. We are going to have a Knicks superfan on in 7 minutes. You normally hear him Tuesdays after 8 a.m. Eastern. Dale in Florida. Go ahead, Dale.
1: Hey, good morning, everybody. Good morning, Chris, Evan, and Michelle. I'm a diehard Knicks for a long time. The game, I have to say like this. Like Chris said, the Spurs really, if you know the Spurs four games, they always, in the fourth quarter, let teams come back, and they blow it every time.
0: That's a good characteristic.
1: And for Michelle,
0: she
1: telling the truth. And Michelle telling the truth, I'm a diehard Knicks. I'm not going to, I got to wait till they finish that game five.
2: Thank you, Dale.
1: To seal the faith. And the last question, the greatest sports for New York, that would be number two, but number one, with the Yankees won 1996 when Jim Leveridge hit that home run against the Atlanta Braves, and we won to start our dynasty. That's always going to be number one to me. I'm a diehard Yankee
0: fan. Yeah, this is good call. Thank you for it. It's tough to make the comparisons because, like Nuno has brought up in my ear, it feels like Mookie Wilson game six with Buckner. Now, the Mets had an unbelievable rally in that inning. Ray Knight, Kevin Mitchell, all these guys did great things in that. When you think about game 686, you think about a negative play for the Red Sox, unfortunately, for Bill Buckner, who was a way better baseball player than people remember because they only remember from that play. We'll remember the De'Aaron Fox mistakes, but I think we'll more so remember the positive play here by OG. I think it's the OG tip and the OG block we probably will remember more so than the negative De'Aaron Fox plays, if I had to guess. So I don't know. I don't know what the proper comparison is. I think that's the point. This is one of one now forever with OG Anunoby and what he did last night. 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Knicks superfan Adam Schefter.
2: Yes.
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3: Hey, this is Rich Eisen. 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
1: The Knicks have done it! The biggest comeback in NBA Finals history. Game four of the Finals goes to New York. Incredible!
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7: 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The greatest comeback in NBA Finals history. The New York Knicks win 107-106 over the Spurs last night after being down 29 points. Knicks up 3-1 in the series. Game number 5, Saturday night, 8:30 p.m. Eastern here on ESPN Radio. Presented by Gusto. He is a New York Knicks lifelong fan. We've been to the Garden with him, tasting M&Ms at different points with this next guest. You know him from NFL, of course, the NFL. It is the great Adam Schefter. Joins us normally Tuesday, 8 a.m. Eastern time. Schefty, how did you experience last night as a Knicks fan? Where were you? What were you doing? How did you watch it, et cetera?
8: I do have to tell you, the people that we work with were kind enough to invite me to either Monday or Wednesday night.
7: Okay.
8: Now, on Monday, I had a family commitment, so I couldn't go. And last night, my parents were flying in from Florida. Now, I thought to myself, what is better than watching a Knicks Finals game with your father, who was at the Willis Reed game when he was 25 years old back in the day and called that his greatest sports memory in life, and he has experienced the New York Giants winning a couple of Super Bowls when he's been a huge Giants fan. Thank you, CeCe. And he's been a huge fan of New York teams. And I thought, well, my dad's flying in. I told the people we work with, I'd love to go on Wednesday night, but I'm going to watch it with my dad.
9: Mm.
8: And I would have watched it with my dad, except he went to bed at halftime.
9: No, so Adam.
8: He went to bed at halftime. Jeffrey Schefter checked out. Okay, now I will say this. I was watching, and I couldn't believe what I was watching. And when the game ended, I've done something that I've never done. I went into a...
9: Oh, no.
7: Wait, did
8: completely
7: he... Wait, Adam, you got to start that over. You cut out. You said, after the game, I've done something I've never done. Pick up there.
8: After the game was over, I did something I've never done before. I went downstairs to his bedroom, and I went to woke him up, and you would have thought that there was a burglar breaking into the house because he jumped up all startled. I said, they won. He goes, what? I go, they won by a point. OG Anunoby just came up with the play of a lifetime. And he went back to bed, and I went upstairs, and I got to tell you something. I laid in bed. I've got an early morning flight to Indianapolis right now. We're on the way to go do the program feud with McAfee and Indy. And I couldn't sleep all night. I was wired. I got up. I was watching you guys at 6 a.m. And I'm like, no one in my house is up. I got to talk to somebody about this. I can't believe what happened.
7: This is Adam, you know, there's one thing we've learned about you. We've learned many things about you. But one thing specifically, you hate doing the speculation about the hot seat with coaches. That said, is Jeffrey Schefter on the hot seat as a Knicks fan? Did not stay up for the full game.
8: No.
7: Your dad, is he on the hot seat?
8: You have to understand, this is so typical of who he is and what he's about. Whenever he says something, go the opposite. So last night, as we're watching the first half, he actually said to me, series over. The Knicks are not coming back.
9: Ooh.
8: They're done. The Spurs are winning this series.
9: The series.
8: I'm so glad you said that. Because that actually gives me hope for the Knicks. And I knew as I'm watching that, as I'm watching the comeback in the second half, and honestly, it wasn't that long ago, it brought me back to game one of the Eastern Conference Finals, where all of a sudden they're down 22 points to the Cleveland Cavaliers, and they start chipping away. You're like, I can't believe I'm watching this. I can't believe I'm watching this. I can't believe I'm watching it. I even came upstairs to watch the fourth quarter in bed, and my wife, who doesn't care about sports, when the Knicks were down 15, she's like, I'm mad. I'm like, what are you mad about? She goes, everybody's in a bad mood when the Knicks lose. I want them to win. New York's happier. I'm like, well, let's see what happens. And she fell asleep. And I still haven't spoken to her since they've come back. I don't know that she knows that they've won as I'm on the way to the airport right now.
7: What amazing storytelling.
10: Oh, Shefty, I got
8: to
10: ask
8: you. I was just, like, honestly, like, I'm busting to talk to somebody. Somebody wake up and I'm calling in the show. That's it.
10: I love it. I love it, Shefty.
9: We're here for you, Adam.
10: The OG tip will live in New York sports lore forever and always. And Shefty, I was just going through the biggest individual plays in New York sports history. Last night, the OG tip, the David Tyree catch, the Mookie Wilson 10-pitch at-bat that ends up being the Bill Buckner play, Derek Jeter's leadoff home run in the 2000 World Series. Like, in your lifetime, where does that OG tipping rank in terms of the greatest individual plays in New York sports history?
8: That's a great topic and a great question. And I would say I will still put David Tyree number one because I still think it was the most improbable, incredible play that we've seen in Super Bowl history. You could watch it a million times and not figure out how he defied physics to catch that pass. And it brought down the unbeaten Patriots. It slayed the monster. That play, to me, is still number one. I think second place. Am I going the Mookie Betts grounder that gets between Buckner's legs, or am I going OG Anunoby? The fact that we're even asking that question this morning tells you how big that play was last night. It was incredible. I mean, I still can't believe it happened, that they came back and won that game. And whenever you get somebody that comes back and wins a game like that, you salute the team that came back and you question the team that collapsed. And the Spurs did everything wrong down the stretch, everything wrong. And that's the other thing about it, is that I feel like with those Spurs, and Jeffrey Schefter, the noted Knicks analyst last night with all his things, said last night, this is the first of what we will see the Spurs win many championships, many. And maybe they'll go on to win many, but the core of that team is so young and so good that I do believe they'll be back. I do believe they will have their time and they will win. But the Knicks staved them off in the most incredible way that we could ever imagine last night. Like I said, it was a replay to me of the Cavaliers game, but on a larger scale, with greater significance, with higher stakes, in a more incredible way. And so the fact that we go back to where does that play rank in the New York pantheon of great plays, I'm going Tyree 1. What do you think we're doing 2? Are we doing OG or are we doing Mookie Wilson between Buckner's legs?
9: Well, Shefty, we'll go OG 2 probably, but once the Knicks finish the job. They've got to win first. And I don't mean to be like Jeffrey Schefter, but is there any part of you as a longtime Knicks fan that is even a little nervous, even though you're up 3-1 and we just saw the greatest comeback in the history of the NBA Finals, is there any part of you that is going to hold your breath until the confetti falls?
8: Not really. I mean, I think this team, look, anything could happen in sports, but it's hard for me to imagine that a team that wins the game like that last night, I think, look, I was at game one of the Eastern Conference Finals with Jeffrey Schefter last year when the Pacers came back from, 17 down in the fourth quarter, 9 in the final couple of minutes, and Tyrese Halliburton hit the shot that bounced up and almost hit the roof of Madison Square Garden before it came back down and dropped through the net. And as we're walking out, my father looked at me and he was right. He said, the series is over. It's over. And that's exactly what I said when the Knicks beat the Cavaliers in game one, when they came back from 20. I said, series over. Like, you don't bounce back from that, I don't think, psychologically. So, no, I'm not worried, Smalls. And I would say that if the Spurs can find a way to win the next 3 games, I will have mad respect for that accomplishment. But I think psychologically, it's very hard for me to imagine that the Knicks can't find a way, coming off that game last night, coming off that play that OG made, that the Knicks can't find a way to win one game. They might not win Saturday night, But I cannot believe that they're going to not find a way to win one of these next three games.
7: I mean, let's do the math. If they were to lose the next three games, that equals the amount of losses in total they've had in the postseason to date. So they're not going to lose the next three games. It's just not going to happen. Adam, more impressive comeback, Knicks last night or 28-3?
8: Well, that was the first thing I thought of last night as I'm watching this comeback too, and I'm just laying in bed processing it. I'm like, what is this like? And in the football world, the only thing you could think of is 28-3. It was 28-3 in the third quarter. Knicks were down
7: 29. And the Pats were still running the ball. That's the crazy part about this. Like, the Knicks didn't panic, do anything too drastic. Alvarado, yes, playing. But it's not like they just came up with something, like, ridiculous or somebody got hurt. Same thing with New England against Atlanta. It's like Belichick just kept running the ball and playing his game, and just it worked, which was amazing.
8: Well, there are a couple of things that stand out to me. Number one, when the tide turns, it's amazing how you can feel it happening. Momentum is such a real thing in sports. And the Spurs had all the momentum in the first half, and the Knicks had all the momentum in the fourth quarter. Like, but not until then. Just like the Patriots, as soon as it started happening against the, you knew where it was going, and it went there. And you could feel it coming, and it happened. And it was the same thing last night. Those two games, in my mind, I think there is a correlation. I think there is symmetry between the two. You're talking about two games. Now, we'll see. I know Smalls is skeptical. That essentially decided championships. That one team had what should have been an insurmountable lead that it somehow found a way to relinquish. Now, the Super Bowl's one game. The Knicks still have to win one more game. But it's sort of like the U.S. Olympic hockey team. When they beat the Soviet Union that day, they still had to beat Finland for the gold medal. But was there a doubt that they were not going to win that game? It feels the same kind of thing. It was like a formality at that point in time. Yeah, they had to go out and do it. And yeah, the Knicks have to go out and do it. And we're referring to all the great moments and comebacks and victories in sports. But these are the things that flash into your mind when you watch one team overcome a 29-point second-half deficit, 20 in the fourth quarter, I believe, right? 20.
7: Yep.
8: I mean, holy cow. That is unbelievable. By the way, I put Bucky Dent's home run against the Red Sox up there. Mm-hmm. I put Bobby Nystrom's overtime goal against the Flyers up there. We're talking about great New York sports moments, and I'm thinking about the moments that filled my childhood. There was no play that I remember more than Bucky Dent's home run in the playoff game against the Boston Red Sox on a Monday afternoon when my father was about to take my sister for a bike ride, and I ran into the garage, and I'm like, get inside the house. You're not going to believe what just happened. I always have to save him and bring him back to the...
7: Does your dad ever see any big moments? I don't understand. Every one of these big moments, you're like, you know, my dad actually had to run to the store to get diapers at that point, so he missed the Mookie Wilson play with Bill Buckner. Jeffrey Schefter is the greatest, worst New York sports fan ever to live. He misses every big moment.
8: Correct. Absolutely. You've nailed it, Evan. And I just wanted to share that with the world this morning as I'm looking for somebody to discuss one of the great sports victories of all time with this morning as I drive to the airport and hadn't had a single person to share it with. So I appreciate you guys obliging me this morning.
7: Well, we appreciate you calling in, and we appreciate us being the place for you to get all of this out there. He's Jeffrey Schefter's son, except for the fact he saw the game last night, and he'll be on with McAfee today with the big program feud today at noon Eastern time. Adam, thank you as always. We appreciate it.
8: Look, sports are about sharing and sharing experiences, and that was incredible, and I appreciate having the opportunity to share with you all this morning. Thank you.
7: It is our pleasure.
9: Thanks, Shefty.
10: Thanks, Shefty.
7: Smalls, the town is painted orange and blue right now around New York.
9: It sure is, Evan. And you know what paint it is? It's Sherwin-Williams. 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
0: I'm over it. With Pat the producer.
18: Bryce Harper's walking into the Hall of Fame. Already a two-time MVP.
19: Doesn't mean you're getting.
18: Did you guys see that the LA Marathon was giving out medals for people after 18 miles if they wanted to quit?
10: So they rewarded people for quitting early?
18: I think vodka sauce is better than red sauce in almost every situation.
9: If you're telling me the red sauce doesn't compare to the vodka sauce, you're not having the right red sauce.
19: Mmm, that's
18: okay. Lasagna with vodka sauce? Woo! Ugh.
20: I'm over it. I'm sick and tired and over it.
18: Get a life.
7: Yes, each and every day at this time, our producer, Pat Costello, gives us items in and around sports, entertainment, his life that he is over.
21: After one of the great games in sports history, Knicks over the Spurs, 107-106, 29-point comeback in the NBA Finals for New York. Pat.
18: Well, it's funny you mentioned that, Ev, because that's where I wanted to start, because I missed it. Because I fell asleep at halftime.
21: Wait, can I just ask a technical follow-up on this? Because there's a difference. You went to sleep at halftime or you fell asleep at halftime? Meaning your intended goal was to go to sleep at halftime or no?
17: Well, I shaved my head, I took some melatonin, and fell asleep once I saw that the Knicks were down by like 30 points.
21: That means it was your intended goal if you're taking the sleeping medicine.
9: Sure, that was a choice.
17: Sure was. I was like, this is great. This is great for me. Gonna get some extra sleep, which, by the way, I feel great this morning, so shout out. But I would have liked to see that, and I don't know if I'm a bad person for missing it or not.
9: So I think all of us are on like 3 and change right now, hours of sleep.
10: Yeah, something like that.
9: I've never felt more awake or more alive.
10: Wired. Yeah.
9: You missed an all-time moment.
17: I woke up with like 50 text messages and was like, what the bleep did I miss? What happened? It was like unbelievable. I opened the ESPN app. I'm like, what? What happened?
21: I thought you were one of two that fell asleep. I thought Nuno fell asleep.
9: Oh, really?
19: Oh, I thought he did, too. He wasn't responding, but it turns out he put
9: nervous.
19: His phone away.
9: He gets nervous.
21: Because I wasn't responding either, but I was tweeting up a storm during that at EFCO Radio, if you want to follow Smalls.
19: Oh, so you just wanted to tweet, but you didn't want to interact with us.
21: Correct.
10: Nuno was puckered.
19: Understood.
10: Yeah. Yeah, he was nervous.
22: I was disgusted.
9: I would be, too.
10: He was nervous,
22: I was bad. I might have, though. I came close in that first half to almost firing Mike Brown.
19: Oh, he was right there.
10: You ready to do it?
9: He was about ready to tweet, let's have a conversation.
10: Let's have a conversation.
22: No, but I needed, like, I just needed to get, like, just sit there, you know, and watch the game and not be distracted. No phones, no social media, no nothing, and just kind of.
10: Wow. So Nuno, when was the moment where you actually thought the comeback could happen?
22: You know what it was? I think it was that Carl Anthony Towns.
10: The cat three?
22: Yeah.
10: Seven and a half minutes to go,
22: yeah.
10: Yep.
22: And then the when he bullied, like, because Cat, he was very bad. He had 13 points. But he had that stretch of, like, the 5 points where he had that three, and then he bullied Wemby. Like, that little stretch.
21: Are you taking shots at Knicks players today?
17: He's still ready to trade Cat.
22: Was he not bad, Ev?
10: He wasn't great.
21: But
17: Nuno was here to fire Mike Brown yesterday in the first half.
9: I love that we just watched his team have the biggest comeback in the history of the finals at home, and he still has a laundry list of people on his own team that he's mad at.
22: Smalls, you know this because you keep talking about, like, the fans are hyped and they're enjoying this, but the players are like, it's 0-0.
9: Yeah.
22: We didn't play
21: well. Which is why they're in the position they're in.
22: Exactly, and that's that, and that's the mentality I have, that, like, Cat didn't play well, like, Mikal and Josh Hart, like, didn't play well. That bench outside of Jose Alvarado was non-existent. Like, the guys didn't play well, and you, because of, you know, OG and Jalen Brunson, you were in a position to win this game.
21: Next one, Pat.
17: It is the same mentality as the players. I would like to talk about angry Knicks fans for 1 second because, you know, they're riding high, obviously. But there was one thing that happened yesterday that was just completely ridiculous. And it was the fact that there are Knicks fans outside of the Spurs hotel throwing stuff at Victor Wembanyama.
21: Yeah, unnecessary.
17: What are we doing?
21: Don't worry, like, about the Spurs. You're up 3-1.
17: Have a great time. Enjoy the fact that you guys are probably going to win the NBA championship. But don't go throwing stuff at the players, man. Like, that is just a step you don't cross.
9: That's trash behavior. And it stinks because there's always somebody that has to ruin it. You know? This is why a lot of times we can't have nice things.
10: Yeah.
9: New York was a utopia last night. It was the biggest party that you've ever seen. And somebody has to be that person to ruin it.
10: Classless.
9: Just trash.
10: Yeah, you don't do stuff like that.
21: Next one, Pat.
17: We talked a lot about sandwiches yesterday. You know what I hate about sandwiches? When people cut them into triangles, or like even in half in a triangle, square sandwiches only. Don't give me a triangle that's a sandwich that's a triangle.
9: What about if it's a grilled cheese?
17: No, square.
10: I cut it in half. I'm that person, Pat.
9: Half?
10: I apologize.
17: Into a triangle or into a square?
10: A triangle. I cut it.
17: You're one of those?
10: Cut it on a diagonal, yeah.
19: No, triangles are great.
10: Yeah,
19: no.
10: I do the...
19: It tastes better.
10: I do the grilled cheese bit.
9: I feel like a grilled cheese has to be a triangle.
10: Put some bacon on it.
9: Oh, hello.
10: Yeah, some grilled onions, sautéed onions, yeah.
9: Oh, my God. We're
10: that's my grilled cheese. That's my go-to.
9: We're punching it up.
10: Cut it right along the side. Cut it on that diagonal. Two triangles, it's awesome.
9: I'm telling you, a grilled cheese, I think, needs to be in a triangle.
10: I agree.
9: I think it's more delicious in a triangle.
10: It's outstanding.
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7: 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We're still trying to catch our breath from last night with the Knicks' unbelievable comeback victory over the San Antonio Spurs, down 29 points. But oh, by the way, the World Cup gets going today. Greg Berhalter is the former head coach of the U.S. men's national team, and he is currently the head coach and director of football for the Chicago Fire in the MLS. Okay, so before we get into the soccer and the World Cup, Did you see any of last night? Did you hear about last night? Because all the United States players were going crazy about it. Had you ever seen a comeback? Like, what comeback in sports, 29 points down? You're a coach. That's ridiculous, is it not?
0: It was unbelievable. Absolutely unbelievable. You could see the momentum start to shift in the third quarter. And the Knicks just kept going and getting back in the game. And then, you know, what an ending to the game. Absolutely amazing.
7: Best comeback you've ever been a part of in soccer. Do you remember specifically?
0: We were talking about that last night. We were, I think there was a game where we were down 3-0. We came back and won 4-3. You know, in soccer, to turn that around is incredible.
4: Yeah, I mean, that is one of the greatest comebacks that we've ever seen in sports history, and it's an extensive sports history in New York City. So as a native New Yorker, it's really special. But as a coach, when you see your team struggling the way that the New York Knicks were struggling early on, what's the message to your guys in terms of making sure that they give themselves a pathway to get back into the game and potentially win it at the end?
0: Well, you could see that they went into desperation mode. Like, the effort that they were giving defensively and the chances they were taking defensively, you know, to put pressure on the ball, to force San Antonio into bad shots, was incredible. And they just kept going. It wasn't like, you could see there was less of a game plan. It was more about, listen, we got to find a way to get this done.
4: Okay.
5: We know that the World Cup is obviously starting today, the biggest thing in the entire world, and we have games here in New York City, in the New York general area. What's it like knowing that that's kicking off while this Knicks run is happening at the same time? From your point of view, what's that energy like?
0: I mean, it's incredible to have two sporting events like this going on at the same time, because you know how New York gets behind its teams, mm-hmm. and it's like taking over the city. And now, meanwhile, you have this World Cup that's starting. That's going to be the biggest sporting event in the history of the World Cup. So, I mean, it's incredible.
7: Talking with Greg Berhalter, the former U.S. men's national coach, part of the MLS, Chicago Fire. All right, let's talk about the MLS influence on the World Cup, because it is a lot, and maybe more than it's ever been. Why has the MLS been able to produce so many great players and capitalize on this, where it can now almost be in partnership with the World Cup in this?
0: So there's a couple reasons why. I think first off is the investment by the ownership groups in Major League Soccer. We have 30 clubs right now. We have world-class facilities. We're able to attract world-class players and develop world-class players. So 21 of the players on this World Cup, U.S. World Cup squad have come from MLS developmental systems. So that's okay. A big number.
4: That's a huge right. number. So, Greg, you're on that side of it. You've been a player before. Yep. You're a coach. You're director of football for the Chicago Fire. You're also a dad, and your son Sebastian is on the men's team.
0: Yep.
4: What did it feel like when you realized that he was going to be a part of this year's team?
0: Well, when he called me, he FaceTimed me, and we were, you know, dealing with Chris Brady on Chicago Fire getting the announcement also, so it was at the same time. But when he FaceTimed me and he looked me in the eyes, you know, it was such a proud moment as a dad, because I know how hard he's worked to get there. And it was just really like, for the whole family, that whole week, you know, the family was kind of on edge. Like, what's going to happen? We knew the announcement was coming Friday. And you just, like, you hold your breath basically for 5 days, you know. So we were all blue in our faces.
5: But it paid off.
0: Yeah, no, it was amazing.
5: Well, let's talk about the roster in general. A lot's been made about the construction of this roster. Mm-hmm. How does it differ from the roster that you've coached?
0: So 13 of the players are returning from the previous World Cup, but I would say 19 of them or 20 of them have been in the last cycle. So they've been around the national team program. It's not new players. Then you have about 6 players, Sebastian included, that are new from last cycle. And I think, you know, so it's a good mix. You have veteran experience of players that have played in the World Cup, and then you have this new talent that's going to, you know, re-energize and give the team some fresh air.
7: We're talking with Greg Berhalter, the former U.S. men's national head coach of the soccer team, of course, in the World Cup. World Cup gets going today. 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Also, Chicago Fire, MLS. I'm thinking about the NFL. Sean Payton is the head coach of the Denver Broncos. They don't make it to the Super Bowl, and everybody says he did an awesome job this year because he did. You can win perception-wise and feeling in other sports when you don't win at all. As the U.S. men's national coach, is it hell? I mean, let's be honest. Like, no, I don't know that I've ever heard anyone say, boy, that guy did a good job if you don't win the World Cup.
0: Well, I think it's, you know, Americans like winners. Like, when we're watching the Olympics, you know, what are we rooting for? Golds.
4: Gold medals, yeah.
0: No, we're not interested in bronze medals. And that's just the nature of Americans and how high of a bar it is for us. unfortunately, in soccer, you know, we're still a little bit behind the top teams in the world.
7: Why?
0: Because of culture. You know, in other countries, kids grow up playing soccer. They're playing 24/7. They're around it. They're immersed in it. In the United States, it's a little bit different. There's a little bit of a separation. It's not in our culture yet. It will be, but it's just not right now.
4: Okay. All right. So I'm curious to know, because there's obviously the excitement, the anticipation around the U.S. men's national team, but then also there are some superstars that people in this country are going to have an opportunity to see up close and personal. So U.S. men's team aside, I know you're going to encourage everybody to watch every moment of the World Cup that they can see. But if you had to point out one player, one team that fans domestically should make sure that they watch, who would that team be? Who would that player be in this year's World Cup?
0: So I would say I'd watch France. And the reason why I'd watch France is because they could field three teams that could compete in the World Cup. They're that good.
5: Wow.
0: And then you have stars like Mbappe, who's amazing, Dembele, who's amazing, Doué, who's amazing. So they have such a good attack that, you know, it will be fun to watch. And they're disappointed not to win last time the World Cup was played. So I think they're going to have a chip on their shoulder. That would be a team to look out for.
4: Okay.
0: Yeah.
5: Well, Evan talked about the expectations we have in America, right? We want winners. Yep. How difficult is the U.S. men's national team's path?
0: It's difficult. We have a tough group. It's a very evenly balanced group. So, you know, there's no team that stands out as being, you know, a lot better than the others. There's no team that's a lot worse than the others. So it's balanced. It's going to be difficult navigating through that. And then the pathway as we go is challenging. You know, to win knockout games at the World Cup is extremely difficult. But what I'm counting on is, you know, having a good group performance, but then really using the momentum of the U.S. public, of the fans, to get behind the team and help them through the knockout stage.
7: See, that's interesting, because I thought perception, and obviously I don't know anything like you do, but I thought perception was that the team may not be as good, saying nothing about your son, but the team as a whole may not be as good, but the draw may actually get us deeper into the World Cup. Is that fair in the way we're looking at this, or no? You think the draw is as difficult as ever?
0: No, I think it's a difficult group. It's just, it's well balanced. You know, there's teams, Paraguay's a tough team, Australia's difficult, and Turkey's a very good team, so it's a difficult group.
7: Finish this sentence for me, Coach. Greg Berhalter joining us here, former head coach of the United States men's team for the World Cup, Chicago Fire, MLS, dominating the World Cup and the most amount of players they've ever sent to the World Cup. Lamine Yamal is?
0: One of the world's best.
7: Why?
0: It's just, I mean, he's very difficult to contain. You know, it's, if you can imagine, everything we do in soccer is with our feet, right? All other U.S. sports are with our hands. So you have to have amazing amount of coordination, and basically the ball is like attached to his foot. He can move freely with the ball at his feet, and that makes him very difficult to defend. His quickness, his speed, and his ability to put the ball in goal is second to none.
7: Follow up on that. Explain like, when you say he can move freely with his feet, somebody that's not a soccer fan may say, well, isn't that the whole sport? To you, that's someone that's played and coached, et cetera. What does that actually mean?
0: Well, the highest level players, when they change direction, it's difficult to change direction with the ball. And Lamine Yamal can do that. He can change direction. He can accelerate with the ball at his feet. And that's, I mean, like Messi, him, there's very few players that don't lose speed when they had the ball to feet.
7: Interesting.
4: All right, so Chris Rich is defender for the U.S. men's team. Yep. He's dealing with an ankle injury. Yep. He says he's progressing where he's expected to be ready to go for the opener on Friday.
0: Yep.
4: What version of him do you expect to see when the U.S. men's teams get this thing kicked off?
0: He'll be ready to go. I'm confident that, you know, the ankle will be healed up, and, you know, no matter what, he wants to play in this opening game. So, you know, he'll take probably a couple anti-inflammatories and he'll tape it up and he'll be good to go. You know the recipe.
4: Yeah.
5: Greg, in advance of the World Cup and reading a lot about factors that could dictate outcomes, so much has been made of the weather, the heat, the humidity. Mm-hmm. I'm seeing all these videos and pictures of various teams and players trying to get acclimated to that. In your opinion, how big of a factor will the heat be? And as a coach, what would you do to combat that?
0: So you have to have good hydration strategies. You have to understand what the players are losing. You know, some players lose a lot of electrolytes when they sweat, more salt content. Some players don't, so you need to be aware of that. Use the hydration breaks. You know, every game's having hydration breaks now. And then be smart about recovery. I think that's really important. The Northern European teams are going to have a more difficult time, but you know, I don't see it being too much of a factor overall.
7: Do you like the expanded World Cup, 48 teams now?
0: It's interesting. I think it waters down the competition a little bit, but it does give other countries the opportunity to be in the World Cup for the first time. So, you know, it has pros and cons.
7: We've asked you a ton of questions about the World Cup. What else do we need to know that we haven't asked you that people are going to be excited about? Because, we're in the midst of this amazing run with the Knicks and the Spurs here, right? That's going to end. And the biggest sporting event in the world, by far, is starting today with the World Cup. What else do we need to know?
0: Yeah, I think when June comes around and the NBA Finals is done, we have a little bit of a lull, right? And now the World Cup's on. So we got 1 month of just the highest level of soccer. And really, it's about celebrating the game. You know, we're going to see so many people come into our country. We're going to see so many different cultures come in and really get behind their team and support their team. And that's going to be just a great thing to watch.
4: Greg, I know that a lot of us here are excited about being able to host the World Cup, but how do other countries feel about coming to the United States and America hosting the World Cup and celebrating our 250th birthday?
0: Yeah. Well, you know how the U.S. is. We do everything. Everything's easy to do in the United States. You know, so the visitors will come and they'll just enjoy their experience. Everything's convenient. You know, we have a lot of food options, a lot of lodging options, easy to get around. So I think they're really going to enjoy it.
5: Greg, we've obviously talked a lot about the U.S. team. You mentioned France as a dominant force for people to pay attention to. Whenever you have a tournament like this, there's a team that can sneak up on you. In your opinion, what country is that? What team is that people might be sneaky surprised by?
0: I think Ecuador is a dark horse, and Norway. Those are my two dark horses.
7: And before we say goodbye, our producer's from Portugal. So while we like the country and we like the people from the country, we don't love him. So maybe we're rooting again. How is Portugal going to do?
0: They're one of my favorites as well.
7: Backfired. Okay. That backfired. He's also a Knicks fan, so like it's too much to catch.
5: If you want
7: Knicks and Portugal back-to-back, that's going to be... So they could win it all.
0: They could, yeah.
7: Yep. Wow.
4: Yep.
7: Greg Berhalter is a former U.S. Men's team coach, the national team coach for the World Cup, currently with Chicago Fire. MLS is doing an amazing job sending people to the World Cup here. We appreciate the time and thank you so much for it. 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
1: Austin gets it, fires up a three. Shot no good. The tip, it's gone! It's gone! It's gone! With 1.2 remaining, Knicks take the lead.
2: Finds Brunson at midcourt. Boxes a straight on three. Missed it short. Tip by Anunoby. He put it in. Anunoby put it in. The Knicks take the lead.
3: Brunson, ano, ad extensia.
4: All of the calls from all of the nations.
5: Incredible.
4: Just an unbelievable.
6: I have goosebumps.
4: Game last night between the Knicks and the Spurs. I mean, think about this for a second.
7: What? What'd I do?
5: No, you didn't do anything. I'm just sitting here thinking in my mind, my son being born the year the Knicks win the chip, he's going to be a Knicks fan.
7: Yeah, he ain't a Lakers fan like you.
6: You can't fight that.
5: Is this destiny?
6: He was born the year, if they win, he was born the year they won. He is walking into an unbelievable era of Knicks fandom. You got to just let it happen.
5: Yeah, yeah.
6: But as a New York City kid, it's cool.
5: Yeah, it is. Yeah, it is. I'm as a native New Yorker, for that to be in the stars, in the atmosphere, to be a part of the vibes, I don't have a problem with that.
6: Good.
5: Plus, it's an Eastern Conference team. Yeah, we're in the West.
7: The World Cup starts today, as you just heard from Greg Berhalter. Patrick Mahomes signed has a $500 million contract, 2-year extension.
6: Yeah.
7: And just wait, please, because we had the greatest comeback in the history of the NBA last night in the finals. The Knicks lose in the first half by a lot. Like, if you're just going to look at the first half, you're like, oh, God.
6: They were getting smoked. 41-22.
7: What?
6: They were getting smoked.
7: 41-20. Yes, 41-22 after the first quarter, 76-49 at the half. Oh, my God, Cat, two early fouls. Oh, they're overcompensating for the non-call on Wemby in that last game when he pushes Brunson to the ground. Mitchell Robinson with a flagrant elbow. What a disaster. Not so fast, right? 90-75 after the third quarter. Wemby had that flagrant foul to Karl Anthony Towns, and now all of a sudden one more foul, he gets suspended for the next game. May not matter if it's Knicks in five. And the New York Knicks did what they had to do to just stay alive and allow the Spurs to initially make mistakes.

0: them to just be great. Jalen Brunson, late in games, awesome, right? Mike Brown, head coach, Jose Alvarado comes in and plays with Jalen Brunson, 0 minutes prior to that point together. And then OG Anunoby becomes a New York hero forever. OG Anunoby, I don't know where you were planning on living when you were done with your career. I could tell you, Westchester County, New Jersey, maybe a little bit Greenwich, Connecticut. You're going to earn an apartment in the city or on Long Island. You need a place here for the rest of your life. OGN, this is the extreme nature of it. When you have the block on De'Aaron Fox and then you have the game-winning tippet and you're going to win the NBA championship and you're likely going to be finals MVP, you can then live wherever you want and you're going to have more money than you know what to do with playing in the NBA, but you're going to have forever appearance contracts because of this.
1: When the Knicks finish the drill, and I anticipate that being on Saturday night, that play, that tip-in by OG Anunoby, will be the statue at Madison Square Garden that they choose to immortalize this moment in this championship.
2: We're talking
1: statue? That's it right there. That's the one.
2: That's the shot. That's
1: Of all the plays that they've had this postseason, that's the play.
2: Mm.
1: And Jalen Brunson has been awesome. He's had a lot of moments down the stretch. There's a reason why Jalen Brunson is one of the best clutch players, known for being one of the best clutch players in the entire league. But that moment by OG Anunoby is the moment that will be immortalized.
2: A lot of times in championship runs, when we talk about teams of destiny, which this New York Knicks team definitely feels like, there's the face of the team, but there's always the hero. There's the hero you don't expect. Jalen Brunson, definitively the face of this team.
1: Yeah.
2: OG will be the hero forever.
1: Yeah, it's like the Eagles in 2017, right? I don't know who you would dub as the face of the team, but it wasn't the backup quarterback. And you had Nick Foles, Philly.
2: St. Nick.
1: That's the statue out front of the stadium. Mm-hmm. So, that's...
2: The Giants. Eli has the play. We're talking David Tyree.
1: Eli is Super Bowl MVP, but David Tyree was the hero of Super Bowl 42. There is no question about it.
2: Mm-hmm.
1: Here's the interesting thing.
0: He may be both in this case.
1: The interesting thing about the Knicks with OG. It could be both. And you brought this up weeks ago.
0: Yeah, bring it. Go
1: ahead.
0: And
1: we all scoffed at you.
0: Yeah, keep going.
1: Saying that there's no world in which OG Anunoby is considered the best player on the team. It's got to be Jalen Brunson. He's the guy. He's the fulcrum. It all orbits around him. The Nova Knicks, the culture, everything.
0: Mm-hmm.
1: And you just kept saying, but OG Anunoby. He's arguably one of the most dynamic players on the offensive side of the ball, and he's arguably the most dynamic player on the defensive side of the ball for the Knicks. He may be their best player.
0: Kawhi Leonard Jr.
1: You kept pointing it out.
0: That's what he is.
1: And everybody dismissed it.
2: Mm-hmm. Well,
1: because Jalen Brunson is the captain. But in this series right now, through the first four games, if you're picking an MVP,
0: it's him.
1: It's probably OG Anunoby.
2: Not only did he have the block and the tip-in last night, he's averaging 23.8 points, 58% shooting on the series. Remember when I put him on my power rankings? He was number 5 in the top 5 best/most important players heading into these finals. A lot of people absolutely dunked on me. They're like, how could he even make the list? And here he is, potentially finals MVP.
0: He's going to be the finals MVP because I think people are assuming, oh, it's still going to be Brunson. I think the people that vote for the finals MVP are smart people. And what they're going to look at is offense and defense and more than just, hey, biggest star on the team, he's what got them there. That's not what it is. It's what did it in the finals. And I think Brunson's been way better than people have given him credit for. And I will continue to go back to one thing. He never stopped shooting. Even though the efficiency wasn't high, he never stopped shooting, which means they still have to guard him. Conversely, they just stopped giving the ball to Wemby in the paint last night. That was not a thing for them. They chose, you know what? Let's revert back to what we once were terrible at in games 1 and 2, getting the ball to Wemby in the paint because we have a huge lead. No! Your singular and only job at that point when you're up 29 points and you're dominating, you're up 27 at the half, your job in the second half is to run 24 minutes off the clock as soon as possible. To milk possessions. You have a 24-second shot clock. You should not be shooting with anything over 5 seconds to go in the shot clock. Even if it's a rushed bad shot, it doesn't matter. A bad shot with a 27-point lead at 3 seconds to go on the shot clock is better than a good shot with 19 seconds in the shot clock. They didn't do that. And

0: This is where Mitch Johnson, who is an excellent coach, and I am not in any way, shape, or form, let me be clear about this, at all, advocating for them to fire him, to move on from him. That's not what I'm saying.
1: Okay.
0: What I'm saying is, at no point probably did the Chicago Bulls think about firing Doug Collins when he was coaching their team for the 3 years because they were winning games, and he's an excellent coach. But at some point, they had to ask themselves, is Doug Collins the right guy for Michael Jordan? Right? Is Tom Thibodeau the right guy for the New York Knicks? Tom Thibodeau did nothing to get fired other than them thinking he's probably not the right guy to get them there. Mitch Johnson, hopefully for him and the Spurs, will be the right guy. But if you want to start to build the case against him, he gave you a ton of ammo last night. And I hate doing this because he's like 37 years old. He is such a young man in this whole scheme of things. But the Spurs they're a win now team.
1: But the first postseason, you get your team to the NBA Finals?
2: Mm-hmm.
1: And you want to fire him?
0: No, I don't.
2: With a young core?
0: I don't want to fire him. Let me ask you a question.
1: So, what are you
0: confident? Are you confident? Are you confident that Mitch Johnson will be the coach, and I hope he is, that will get Wemby on the block as many plays as possible, that will get that number of threes down? Like you've said, I hate five or more threes. I hate it. You're voluntarily losing the game. That's what you've said.
1: Well, just
0: that's
1: like
0: a coaching thing. Well, you're like not allowed to do that.
1: But just like you develop players, you develop coaches.
0: That's right.
1: And with the organizational structure and Greg Popovich being there and Brian Ryan and R.C. Buford, so on and so forth, like the way the Spurs have it set up, I'm confident that Mitch Johnson can develop into a championship-winning head coach. I don't know that you got to throw the baby out with the bathwater. It's disappointing, but I also think it's an opportunity for this young group to learn. And, oh, by the way, I think the change that needs to happen is the Spurs moving on from De'Aaron Fox.
0: I think that will happen.
1: I think that's the change that needs to happen this summer.
0: Yeah, I would also.
1: It needs to be Dylan Harper and Steph Castle's team. That's who it needs to go to. And Steph Castle, I thought, was brilliant down the stretch. I mean, he had the offensive rebound, ends up getting fouled, the two free throws. His defense was amazing. Like, Steph Castle was awesome. He made Mike Brown do something that Mike Brown hadn't done all postseason long, which is play Jose Alvarado and Jalen Brunson together in the same lineup. I just think that it needs to be their team. And so the biggest shift that I anticipate the Spurs making after the disappointment, the heartbreak of losing these finals, is moving on from De'Aaron Fox.
0: Someone else may have had the greatest night of their life last night. It wasn't just OG Anunoby. We will talk to that person next. We're on Sportsmanlike, presented by Progressive Insurance.
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1: Unsportsmanlike. It's short. It's grabbed by J.R. Smith. Smith is going to run it out. I think J.R. didn't know how much time was left. J.R. trying to dribble up near the timeline. And we're going to overtime.
2: Brunson's going to drive. Blows it over Wemby. Missed the shot. Ball is tipped out. It's carried all the way down floor. De'Aaron Fox going to chase it down. Fox layup got blocked.
3: Oh, boy. I thought he was fouled, but no call. De'Aaron Fox could have dribbled around.
4: Call on WTAM from years ago with the J.R. Smith play in the NBA Finals. And then after that, last night here on ESPN Radio, Mark Kestisher, you heard PJ Carlissimo there questioning what was De'Aaron Fox doing. Bonehead plays, unfortunately, for two veteran guys, J.R. Smith back in the day, and then De'Aaron Fox last night. 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Greatest comeback in the history of the NBA Finals. 29 points. The Knicks overcome that deficit to beat the San Antonio Spurs 107-106. Joining us now, David Dennis Jr., our ESPN Radio teammates. You will hear him today with Randy Scott from 10 a.m. until noon Eastern time. He was at the game last night. Anscape, hoop streams this weekend. And how would you describe your night at the Garden last night?
5: Last night runs into today. It was the wildest, I would say more than sports experience, is the wildest sort of like on-the-job experience I could ever imagine. Like, I, to go from... There were boos. I don't know if it caught it picked up on.
4: They mentioned it. Yeah,
5: there were boos going into halftime. I've never seen that. Like, at halftime, I was like, I think the Spurs can win this in six. I don't think the Knicks are going to win another game. And at the in an hour and a half later, 2 hours later, it's Knicks in five. Like, I've never seen that kind of turnaround, that sort of pandemonium. As soon as the game was over, the first thing I said, besides, excuse me, ASAP, I got to do some work, was, this has surpassed Willis Reed in terms of MSG moments. This is the definitive MSG moment.
6: The OG tip.
5: The OG tip, that comeback, this is the defining. And I know, like, history and all that stuff. Yeah. You're going to be telling people about this for as long as people are talking about Willis Reed. We will be talking to people about what we saw that night, that OG tip, that comeback. Like, I think we're beyond NBA moments. Now, I'm not trying to be hyperbolic, but we're talking about what are the greatest New York moments in sports history.
6: Yes, yes.
5: This is in that conversation of being at the top. I'm not a sports historian, I'm not a New York historian,
6: yeah,
5: but this is right there.
6: Oh, no question. It's right there with David Tyree's catch in Super Bowl 42. Yeah, yeah. It's right there with Derek Jeter's leadoff home run in the World Series in 2000. I mean, the Mookie Wilson play that goes through Bill Buckner's legs in the 86 World Series. There's all of those plays. Like, this is right there with those. But there is another side of it, which is the San Antonio collapse.
5: Yeah.
6: And Double D, I'm not sure if you heard it earlier, but our friend Evan Cohen right here has been questioning and potentially wondering whether or not Mitch Johnson is the guy to help Wemby win a championship. He called Mitch Johnson the Doug Collins to Phil Jackson for Michael Jordan. That's what he referred to Mitch Johnson as. What are your thoughts on Mitch Johnson, the job he's done, what happened last night, all of it?
5: So I don't know if anybody here has ever dated a narcissist. Not saying anybody here, but maybe your neighbor. But if you've dated a narcissist, one thing that you do know is that, like, they switch therapists all the time. You go to couples counseling and they switch. Sometimes it's not like you, it's not the therapist, it's the person, right? And we look at this Knicks playoff run, right? What has happened in this Knicks playoff run? Philadelphia moved on from their front office, right? We were talking about the Cavs head coach. Should we fire the Cavs head coach because of what happened? And now we're talking about, is Mitch Johnson the person? It's not necessarily those two. It's the person, which is the Knicks. The Knicks are doing this to people. They're doing this to people all the way through the playoffs, to where when it's over, we're saying, is this person the right person to get him over the hump? The Knicks are just doing this everywhere along the way. And we could talk about Mitch Johnson. And yes, he's young. And I do think that, like, youth has shown up with the Spurs. And I've been so anti this thing about youth and, like, the Spurs are the team that the youth has shown up.
6: Experience matters.
5: And experience has shown up for the coach as well. He is not prepared for this, which happens, right?
6: Yeah.
5: But there was another coach in his first finals who looked like he was way over his head.
7: Mm-hmm.
5: And had multiple different situations and is now coaching the great, like, just a perfect finals, and that's Mike Brown. We had the same conversation about Mike Brown.
4: Not with the same team, though.
5: Well, not with the same, but there were, when we looked at Mike Brown, his first finals, even though, yes, nobody expected him to win, it was like, he's not ready for this moment.
4: Mm-hmm.
5: Right.
4: And
5: not ready for
4: and they moved on.
5: And they moved on, but Mike Brown is a championship level coach.
6: He developed into a championship winning coach.
5: He's a championship level coach and coaching a perfect finals right now. And there is a world in which he could have done that if given some, you know, some time to do that. I think Mitch Johnson is a good enough, he coached them to the, they beat OKC.
4: I'm not arguing that. Do you believe the Spurs are a win now team?
5: Yeah, every team in the NBA is a win now team.
4: That's not true. Do you believe?
7: Or the Nets?
5: Why is that not true?
4: Win now team, I think, would also indicate you have the ability to win now. The Spurs are a win now team because they have, as Small said, the Nets are not a win now team because they don't have the ability, which is fine, to win now. Are the Spurs a win now team?
5: Yeah.
4: Okay. Do you believe, are you confident 100% that Mitch Johnson is the head coach to get Wemby to a championship?
5: Yes. He's three games away from doing it right now.
4: That's fine.
5: And he's out being outcoached by a guy who's pitching a perfect game in terms of coaching.
7: Yeah.
5: He's had a team out there that had double-digit leads in every single game. I've never seen a team that said that is down 3-1 that says we could probably have swept this other team.
4: The inverse would be Mitch Johnson, who is an excellent coach, who is way beyond his years already, has had a double-digit lead in every game of the NBA Finals and is down 3-1.
5: I'm with you, but
4: that has to be pointed out, and Victor Wembanyama, who's the best player on his team, does not play the way that allows for him to dominate.
5: I got you. I understand that. But I can also say that I was at the State Farm Massacre when the Knicks did that to the Hawks in Game 6, right? And at that, there was one of the lowest moments in the Hawks' history to be down, lose by 50 points or whatever it was.
4: And Quinn Snyder got an extension.
5: Quinn Snyder did get an extension.
4: Second job.
5: But I'm just saying, and then the next series demoralized Philadelphia, and then pants Cleveland, and now you're doing it again. Like, you can't make a move based on a team that is just doing this to everybody. They're doing it to everybody.
4: Yeah. I don't want them to make a move. Go ahead.
7: David, I've been catching some heat today because while we're riding high on the Knicks comeback last night, it's not over.
5: Right.
7: The series is not over. There was no confetti last night. There was no hardware distributed. We talk about the Spurs having a double-digit lead in all these games. Victor Wembanyama being a once-in-a-generation player. Now he's got more rest in between games. Is there a world in which the Spurs can somehow find a way to come back?
5: I have been this whole time, like, both of these teams are not teams that, like, allow momentum to carry from one game to the next, right? Like, Spurs were down 2-0. I say if they win 3, they could win 4. Like, I don't think that both these teams have shown that momentum is not a thing. Letdowns are not a thing. I think we're finally at the point where that letdown has happened. At some point, the Spurs have been anti-precedent, have been done things that we've never seen before. I think now we got to lean into a little bit of precedent here with the Spurs, and teams don't recover from losses like this.
4: David Dennis Jr.
6: Hold on, I got one more question I got to ask him. If we're power ranking the blame for the Spurs collapse last night, give me your top three.
5: The Spurs. I mean,
6: the individuals. Come on now.
5: All right. So, I mean, Wemby has to hold a ton of this, right? Like,
6: sure.
5: you're the best player.
6: So you would have him number one?
5: Probably, yeah, number one. You're the best player. You're number one. What is it?
7: More than Fox?
5: Fox is number two. Fox is number two. Because Fox, you got brought in for these moments. You got
6: That's
5: brought in to be the adult in the room. When he went for that layup, I don't have a ton of hair. I almost pulled my hair. I could not believe he went for that layup. The intentional foul, which was smart previously, was not smart in that moment when Alvarado was running around
6: and
5: like crazy.
6: You had an opportunity to triple team him with Steph Castle, De'Aaron Fox, and the half court line.
5: Right, yeah. At the half court line, you leave OG to go double Brunson when Wemby is already on him. And then I would have to say Mitch Johnson after that. It's in that order. Wemby, of course, is the best player. Has to do it. Fox, you got to
4: best player, your coach, and your veteran player. It's a good trio.
7: Yeah,
4: that's rough.
7: Well, speaking of power rankings, can
5: one
7: you give
5: of those
7: us
5: guys
7: one
5: might
7: more?
5: Not be there. Yeah.
7: Are you open to one more set of power rankings?
5: Let's do it.
7: I know that beyond basketball, you had an incredible night at the Garden last night.
5: Yes.
7: Can you give us your top three power rankings of moments for David Dennis Jr. last night, Game 4 at the Garden?
5: Oh, so power ranking. So probably. One, meeting you guys' close personal friend, Ghostface, who is my favorite rapper of all time.
7: Mm-hmm.
5: Got to see him, and, you know, he recognized your boy, so that was cool.
7: Awesome.
5: Got him down to do Ball Up Top, the Antscape digital show afterwards. It's like, Ghost, come, you know, ASAP. So I was in the box. ASAP is coming down. We go through Gen Pop with ASAP Rocky. I almost got trampled.
4: So it's you, Ghostface, and ASAP walking through?
5: Me and ASAP Rocky walking through.
7: Just
5: and
7: the
5: then,
7: two of you.
5: And then and with his couple of his people and some of his people, like, we're walking down the Madison Square Garden. They're going nuts over him. Everybody's, like, going through the escalators with this dude. It's pandemonium. He goes in the Wu-Tang tent. I'm like, Ghostface, good to see you after from this morning. Come and, like, do the show. He's like, great, I'm going to come do 1 second. Can Raekwon come? Yeah, Ghost. Yes. Can RZA come? Let me think about it. Yeah. So we're just like going through to the court.
7: The whole Wu-Tang.
6: Wu-Tang is forever.
5: One third of the Wu-Tang.
6: So does Wu-Tang deserve more credit for the Knicks comeback?
5: They saved New York City.
6: This is the second time they've done it.
5: Wu-Tang saved New York City. They turned the vibes around. The vibes were bad.
6: Wu-Tang deserves a ring.
5: They turned the vibes around. This is the Wu game, everybody.
6: The Wu game. So Jordan had the flu game. This is the Wu game.
5: They turn the vibes around. They introduced Victor Wembanyama to the real Shaolin monks. That's what they did.
6: Yes.
5: They saved the city. Ghost, Ray, everybody, RZA, Jizza, Method Man, who's left? Master Killer, Inspector Deck, you guys.
4: I always think it's interesting that Redman's not part of it anyway, but I feel like a lot of people...
7: Okay, so what's number three?
6: He's across the Goffles Bridge.
5: Yeah, he's close. He's like a cousin. He's basically one of the bees. I feel like I'm one of the killer bees. I'm one of the Wu bees.
6: Exactly.
5: Wu-Tang is forever.
7: Well, you gave us two. What's number three?
5: Number three, probably...
7: You and ASAP, Wu-Tang, what's number three?
5: In terms of moments at the game...
4: Or post-game.
5: Just sitting there with... So, as you know, Charles Barkley holds court after the game at different places. And him and Ernie Johnson, two guys who have seen everything. Ernie Johnson has covered all the things. And just watching two guys be like, I've never seen anything like that before in my life. Ever. And Ernie's covered everything.
7: Yeah.
5: Never seen a game like that in any sport in his entire life. And it was surreal. And also, honorable mention, walking from Madison Square Garden to there with Monica McNutt, who is, we all love Monica.
6: Yes.
5: And also, like, just a maid. She could run for mayor of New York City.
7: Oh, everyone loves her.
5: Everybody loves Monica McNutt. So shout out to her and all that.
4: David Dennis Jr., you'll hear him today, 10 a.m. to noon Eastern time with the last remaining member of Wu-Tang, Randy Scott. From between 10 a.m. and noon Eastern time, read him and watch him
5: is
4: on
5: Wu-Tang
4: Antsgate.
5: Overrated like Outkast?
4: Oh. I did not know. Absolutely not. Like Raw Puzzle coming. Ice Cream Man is coming. Challenge Finest. What up, Boo? Peace, Your Highness. 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
8: Hey, this is Rich Eisen. 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The actor Hart Denton from the Yellowstone spinoff series Dutton Ranch joins us in studio. And head coach Zach Taylor of the Cincinnati Bengals will also join us. 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
2: I mean, yeah. Victor Wembanyama can't be the face of the league when you're choking at the end of NBA Finals games, right? But this is his second choke in the last three games.
3: LeBron's team's lost a lot, and he was the face of the league.
2: Yeah, but I don't know that LeBron was missing three of the four free throws he attempted in the fourth quarter. I don't know that LeBron was turning it over like Wemby did at the end of game two when he hit Steph Castle in the back.
1: When he was playing point guard or when he's playing out beyond the arc or when he's shooting and he's not dunking? All those spots where he should be near the basket?
2: The one, he got his own rebound at the end of game two. I mean, he got the defensive rebound. And they were in this spot where they were trying to figure out, are we going to push it? Are we going to take a timeout? What are we going to do? And Wemby got caught in between. Steph Castle was waiting for it. Then he turned up court because he thought Wemby was bringing it up. And he ends up turning it over. And then the foul gets committed. So he compounded a problem. But, like, when you have, you know, your best players making mistakes at the end of games like this, it's I don't want to say it's a character flaw, but it's certainly something that the San Antonio Spurs are going to have to work past if they're going to win a championship in the foreseeable future.
1: Yeah, and, you know, one other thing. I personally despise when the NFL... I know why they do it. It's obviously better information for the gamblers, et cetera, when they release the injury reports, because I always think it's target practice. Like, oh, Chris Canty has a shoulder injury.
2: Yeah.
1: Cool. What do you think the offensive lineman's going to do that you're going up against? Destroy your shoulder.
2: I ain't going to feel it.
1: But, right.
2: I'm on tour
1: tell
2: also.
1: Tell somebody.
2: Go for it, buddy.
1: I don't think you should publicize your weakness.
4: I'm good.
2: This is not going to matter.
1: I just don't think you should publicize your weakness. And I think that every time Wemby shoots pull-up threes off of one dribble, beyond the three-point line, like halfway between three-point and half-court, you're publicizing your weakness. You're telling everybody you're tired.
2: Yeah, listen, I agree with you on that front. And here's the thing. After game one, Mitch Johnson was talking about the team needs to get in the paint. We need to live in the paint more. So, like, the head coach was preaching that. It's up to the players to go out there and execute. But I'm just talking about the specific plays late in games. Because they've had double-digit leads in every single finals game.
1: Yep.
2: It's a matter of... how do we execute in late game situations? And it feels like it's take your turn when it comes to the blunders. And coincidentally, the guys that aren't making the mistakes are the two young point guards, yeah. Steph Castle and Dylan Harper. They're the ones that aren't making the mistakes.
1: That's right.
2: And it feels like Mitch Johnson and everybody on the San Antonio team is afraid of those guys losing the game for them. Meanwhile, everybody else on the Spurs is losing the damn game, Wemby included.
1: I think we're at a point, if you're the Spurs, where Mitch Johnson, head coach, should literally sit back and say to Dylan Harper, I'm maybe going to give you the opportunity to make yourself one of the great stories in the history of the sport. I'm giving you the ball. You're the guy now. You're going to be the one making plays for us. And if we go and win the next three, yes, of course, Wemby's the best player, but you're the guy that has the chance to tell the story in a way that is greater than anyone else.
2: But Ev, we said that after game one.
1: But he didn't, like, do it.
2: Ev, I said it after game one. Now, the Spurs got high on their own supply in several ways in last night's game, because what happened in game three with De'Aaron Fox making that mid-range pull-up, that was the one, oh, that's what we got De'Aaron Fox here for. He's great in these moments. No, he ain't. He just had a game. After being widely criticized for what happened in the first two. Like, it should have been Dylan Harper's show.
1: Yep.
2: It should be Steph Castle's show. Like, wow. Lean on those guys. Instead, you let De'Aaron Fox make bonehead play after bonehead play in the final minute of the game that end up costing you one. When the sole reason why you stuck with him throughout all of his struggles in the postseason, whether it's the injured ankle or not that's affecting him, was because he was supposed to be the steady hand on the court, and he was not. There is no world that exists in my mind where De'Aaron Fox should be on the San Antonio Spurs next year.
1: The show tonight, between 7 p.m. and 10 p.m. Eastern, of course, will be Amber and Ian. NCAA President Charlie Baker will join them at 7:30 p.m. Eastern. I would say there's a lot to talk to him about,
2: yep,
1: in and around the Brendan Sorsby situation at Texas Tech, college football playoff expansion, et cetera, et cetera. NCAA President Charlie Baker tonight, 7:30 p.m. Eastern, with Amber and Ian. 888-SAY-ESPN is your telephone number to join the show. Mike in Albany, listening on 104.5 The Team. Mike.
5: Hey,
4: Hey, good morning, guys. Exciting times in New York. This is great for the Knicks and Kansas City and everybody. But I got two questions for you. One, is DraftKings going to take a line on who's going to be the one that causes Wembley to have the Mets flagrant foul and get kicked out of the rest of the series?
3: I don't think they would do that. I don't think you can do that, right? Because
4: I think I saw something.
3: Really? Maybe you can.
2: But here's what I'll say. It's not going to matter, Mike.
4: I don't know how the Spurs get off the mat, Mike. It's a facetious question. You're already focusing on Wembley. That's not the question. The other question I have is the Knicks have an attic space in the Spurs' head. No one's mentioned the fact that the Knicks beat them in the Emirate, the coveted NBA Emirate Cup. In the early part of the season.
3: Well, I'm actually glad you know what? Thank you for the phone call. I'm glad you brought that up. The banner should go up after they win the championship for the in-season tournament.
2: And I wonder, moving forward, will we put more weight on who wins the NBA Cup?
5: Yeah.
3: Will that matter more? We're on Sportsmanlike, presented by Progressive Insurance.
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11: Now, Aaron Donald hasn't played since 2023, but we've all seen the videos. He's in tip-top shape, and he can go out there right now and make an impact on any team in the National Football League, all 32. If this actually happens, and the urge comes from having someone of the caliber of Myles Garrett now joining the Los Angeles Rams, who won Defensive Player of the Year, got 23 sacks, and holds the record for a single season in that capacity. 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
12: 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And, of course, YouTube, all places to find us, interact, hang out. That app is going to be featured today as we do a little Here's the Thing action. We got some great Here's the Thing messages at 8 o'clock. Maura, it looks like a really good batch. I'm excited for that today at 8. We're going to talk to Shannon today. Brock was out of practice yesterday. The Mariners lost yesterday. And Matt Brash, I'm not wild about this Matt Brash situation. We'll talk more about that in about an hour. I'll dig a little deeper into what that means because I think there's a trickle-down effect, and I don't like it. So, but before we do any of it, I can't believe this is the case, but I'm going to start the show with the NBA. I don't know how you don't. I will be honest with everybody. I'm going to be transparent with all of you. I would never lie to you this early in the morning. It's just not right. I didn't get to watch the game last night. I would have. Again, Mariners played early. I would have put it on. I certainly would have been following it. As I think I mentioned to you guys yesterday during the show, my older daughter, Avery, graduated eighth grade yesterday. There was a big ceremony. She was, you know, walking on stage. They'd kind of treat it like a high school graduation. So I was there. I was doing that. I was, you know, watching my daughter. And then I was legitimately before the ceremony, like, because we had to get there 45 minutes early and sit in the audience and wait. I got onto the school Wi-Fi, and I'm legitimately watching the Mariners game on my phone. Shout out to Mariners.tv, which is great. Like, works so well. So I'm on the MLB app, and I'm watching the Mariners. That was great. But then, you know, the thing started, and I saw the Grand Slam. So at that point, I just kind of turned it off, like, all right, well, this thing's over. And I didn't get an opportunity to watch the NBA game. But I'll comment on it anyway, not the specifics of the game, because you know what happened. The Knicks come roaring back from 31 down. Just an incredible comeback. I mean, really remarkable what they did. But the story of this, to me, is the effect of the Knicks doing what they're doing. Now, they haven't won yet, and they probably need to in order to complete this whole storyline. But it is such a perfect NBA story. It is such a perfect NBA story because it just involves all the things that the NBA kind of is. The biggest market team, probably the biggest upcoming star in Wemby, taking on, you know, the two teams taking each other on here in the finals. The Knicks fans are starved and passionate and crazy and kind of fun. It's weird. It's very rare, very rare to find kind of fun New York fans because generally they're completely insufferably arrogant. I mean, just absolutely insufferable and arrogant. And that's Yankees fans, obviously. That's Giants fans. They're just insufferable and obnoxious. But the Knicks fan is a little different. Yeah, there's some crossover, but they're so much closer to Mets fans because they've never, I mean, it's been years and years since they've won a title, and it's been nearly that long since they've even been relevant and close to winning a title. So there's a sympathetic element. there's a sympathetic element to the fan base. And then because and they handle themselves in this strange way where they like they set themselves up for disaster over and over again, right? Even the whole Nixon 4 thing is kind of setting yourself up for disaster. That's how they remind me of Mets fans who are as sympathetic as they get. Everybody likes Mets fans. They're silly. They're fun. They're hilarious. They're so mad at their team all the time. The only thing they hate like more than other teams is their own team. They're hilarious.
0: I mean, we don't have some of that here.
12: Yeah, but the Mets fans do it with like much more joy. Like they love to go to Citi Field now and they love to boo their team. Like by August, like they can't wait. And that's after the setup early in the year where they're like, Mets are going to win 120 games this year. You're like, no, they're not. Like, no, they really are. And they'll like go through all the reasons why their team's going to win 120 games. By August, they're like, you know what I want to do tomorrow? I'm going to go to Shea. I'm going to go to Citi Field. I made a sign. I'm going to boo these sons of, you know, like they love it. It's like part of their joy. And Knicks fans have a certain similarity, I think, in that way. So, but when you see that element, you see the celebrity row, which is such a huge part of NBA culture, right? I mean, think about the glory years of the NBA. There's all, I mean, because the sport is so intimate, because it's got the element of courtside seats, which you just can't do at any other sporting event the same way, you do end up with this bizarre and watchable celebrity culture. So the whole thing, I actually have found somewhat compelling, and I love the images of the post-game crowd refusing to leave. I mean, they stayed for a really, really long time just because everyone wanted to stay in the moment. I say 31 earlier, excuse me, 29-point comeback. Nobody wants to leave after that. And now we're looking at videos this morning of all, you know, you got Ben Stiller who's filming a documentary about the Knicks on his iPhone. He's got black and white footage from his view, on the court of what that looked like last night as Ananobi tips it in. You got Taylor Swift dancing with random Knicks fans in the hallways. You've got Jerry Seinfeld and Larry David together. I mean, like what a, these all these familiar faces. Heck, the other day, you had Donald Trump and Tina Fey in the same building. I mean, like, just everything that happens when you've got a team like the Knicks or the Lakers specifically, you see it with a few other teams. The Bulls were able to pull it off to an extent. But it's just something crazy watching that. So that was really cool. Just from a sports fan perspective, I didn't get to watch the game. You know what else actually helps? I know this is going to sound like the biggest old man idiocy of all time, so you guys can feel free to just get on me about it. I appreciate that the Knicks are still just wearing their old uniforms. Like, they haven't gone to, like, crazy, wild, oh my God, look at us uniforms. They're just the Knicks uniforms. They just look like the Knicks. Like the Knicks have always looked. I mean, they modernize over time, but they're just the Knicks. So I like all that. Yeah, 208 says there's videos all over the internet of Knicks fans assaulting Spurs fans. Yeah, I'm not obviously in any way.
0: That happened after the last game. It was pretty bad.
12: Yeah, I mean, those people are awful. There's obviously a lunatic fringe. And you're right, the Knicks, yeah, there is an element of that with the Knicks. But what I think is much more, I don't think that's the norm. Hopefully it's not. Jeez. I don't think that's the norm. Yeah, there's some renegade jerks out there who like to take advantage of a situation like this. And when you get a city as large as New York, obviously you're going to get that. But I do find that in general, the Knicks fan base is a little bit more sympathetic than most other, especially Northeast fan bases.
0: Well, you mentioned that they haven't won yet. The 2016 Golden State Warriors are the only team to go down 3-1 and then lose. So they have a pretty good shot here.
12: They do. They're going to go, to San Antonio for one, then back to New York for game 6, right? They don't have the advantage, home court advantage in the series. So, you know, if you're a Knicks fan, do you want them to just close it out in San Antonio, or do you want to see the incredible scene it would be if and when they were to win in Madison Square Garden? I don't know. So again, I'm not a big NBA fan. I'll watch when they play next on Saturday. I won't watch it, but I'm going to be at Rush. Like, that's sorry. Like, I built my life around what I'm doing on a couple of these days, not around the NBA schedule. Do they play Saturday next or do they wait till Sunday? I'm not going to get to watch a hockey game, I think,
0: either. They play
12: either.
0: Saturday at 5:30.
12: Yeah, it's not going to happen. We got Rush at 7. Like, that's just not going to happen. Sorry. I know what I'm going to be doing that day, and it's going to be listening to Rush. I can't wait. And I even thought about buying more tickets for tonight's show. I don't think I'm going to do it. My buddy didn't want to spend more money. I know. The tickets were not cheap. But they're mixing up the set list, Maura. They're mixing up the set list.
0: Wow.
12: I know. And, like, you know, if you want to see the show, you know, the songs that you love, you kind of have to, like, you have to move things around. But I'm.
0: You already have tickets for another one of their shows here?
12: Yeah, here, when they come back here. Yeah.
0: So you need to go to two in LA and one here?
12: Well, I'll probably now go to two here. I couldn't get anyone to go with me. Like, I want to see this. I love this song. But they're only playing it one of the three nights. Let's leave that thing alone. They're not going to play that every time. They're not going to play Olivia Strangiato every time. One of my all-time favorite songs. Listen to the subtlety of the drums here just for a second.
0: Ew.
12: Shut up, Mark. This is awesome. Listen to how cool that is. It's so hard to do. That rhythm is so off-kilter. I've been listening to this song most of my life, and I still can't get that rhythm in my head. I can't get that rhythm down. It's so freaking cool. I love this song and that guitar solo over it. It's unreal.
0: What do you mean you still can't get that rhythm down? Are you trying to drum?
12: Yeah.
0: You're air drumming to it?
12: Well, I played drums as a kid.
0: Okay.
12: It's just such a, like, it's just so offbeat. Cash, you play a little drums, right?
2: Little bit.
12: And that rhythm is insane.
2: I could never
12: just
2: even.
12: Just the way it's off with the hi-hat is unbelievable. Neil's a god, and psyched to see Annika take that on Saturday night. And yeah, if anybody down there wants to go with me, maybe I'll get tickets and go tonight. If you're in LA, text me if you want to go see Rush. Certainly if you want to pay for it. All right, we'll be right back. We'll give you guys everything you need to know next on Brock and Salk.
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29: 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Here's what you need to know. Up first.
30: Yeah, wheels kind of came off a little bit for the Mariners. They wobble to a Game 3 loss in Baltimore. George Kirby to quality start. 6 innings, 3 runs, but unfortunately not enough. And then got a whole lot worse when Jackson Holliday did this in the 7th.
31: The 1-1. Swung on. That is ripped right field. Luke Raley racing back. He's at the warning track wall. Grand slam. Jackson Holliday. He's broken this thing wide open. It's 7-0 Baltimore.
30: Yeah, probably not the outing that Domingo Gonzalez was looking for, and he'll probably get sent back down today because they're going to need more pitching. Not much offense. They managed just 4 hits in the game. Just weird how every once in a while this team is just totally befuddled. But series finale today, they'll try to avoid a split. Brian Wu and Kyle Bradish in that one. The big news, though, Matt Brash heading back to the IL for his lat strain. That is going to put even more pressure on the rest of the pen. And Dan did not make it sound good.
0: Yeah, you know, in terms of particulars and the medical side of it, I'm not super skilled in that level. But I know it's going to be a little bit here with Matt and a tough, tough blow for him. And I know it's just so difficult after having been on the IL earlier to have to go back on it. I'm sure frustrating for him and a tough day for him for sure. But I think the rest will do him some good and get that arm back and healthy. And he'll come back, just like he has before. He'll put the work in, he'll put the time in, and he'll be back and ready to go. But certainly a tough day for Matty.
30: Yeah, and a tough day for the team. That's going to put a lot of pressure on this pen. It's been 3 weeks since he'd returned. He's going to miss at least two more. And it sounds like, just listening to Dan there, I mean, if Dan says it's going to be bad, what? We might not see Brash for five.

0: He said Colt Emerson was going to be fine. It's been three games, and we still haven't seen him. And that is making me a little bit nervous as well.
1: Here's the second thing you need to know.
0: All right, Seahawks have kept up their promise of keeping the workload pretty light at minicamp in order to let everybody's body continue to heal after the extra long season. They held what was really more of a walkthrough yesterday. Then they had the players visit places in the community, which I thought was a really cool idea. Kudos to Mike McDonald for getting that done. Probably the biggest newsy item from yesterday was Steve Wyche of NFL Network saying that we're getting a little closer on Witherspoon.
2: The anticipation is something could get done by training camp. As you mentioned, Devin Witherspoon has been to the Pro Bowl in each of his first three seasons, and he has seen his draft classmate Jaxon Smith-Njigba sign that four-year, $168 million extension. He has also seen Trent McDuffie, once he was acquired by the Rams in that trade, sign a four-year, $124 million extension. So in terms of Witherspoon getting a deal done, the average where he can come in at, because he is such a good player, could be in that $30 million a year range on deals that we've seen signed recently by the Colts' Sauce Gardner and Houston Texans' Derek Stingley.
0: All right, so we'll watch and see if that can get done in the next couple of weeks here before training camp. A lot of rumors and thought that Zach Charbonnet may be ready to go sooner rather than later. That is really cool, given that I didn't think he'd be back until near the end of this season. So we'll see. Obviously, still a little way to go there. And God, I have more. You know what sound? I just love this from my guy, Leonard Williams. It's just my favorite. They're going to have their big ring ceremony tonight. He's pretty psyched.
3: Man, I can't wait. It's been a long time coming. I can't believe it's tomorrow. I feel like I'm going to sleep like on Christmas Eve right now. Waking up tomorrow about to get my ring. Man, I'm excited. I get to see the guys. It's going to feel like a reunion from last season.
0: Yeah, very cool. Love that. And congrats to all those guys. And tonight's going to be, I'm sure, a pretty amazing evening for them.
1: Here's the third thing you need to know.
0: Knicks complete the greatest comeback in NBA Finals history as they were down 29 points in the third quarter. It ended like this.
4: Knicks were down as many as 29. And an OB gets it into Brunson. Brunson pulls a quick three. Off the front rim, no. Tip and good for the lead with 1.2 seconds to go. OG Anunoby flying out of nowhere. And this place is rocking at the Garden.
0: Yeah, and continue that way for what seems like hours afterwards as nobody wanted to leave. Pretty incredible moment in New York. Charles Barkley ripping the Spurs.
5: We saw the dumbest basketball team in the history of civilization.
6: Oh, wow.
5: We saw they had a 25-point lead, took eight straight threes. Like, they thought to get, like, that was some of the most mismanaged, stupid basketball. Hey,
0: when you... He goes on from there, but I think you get the deal, get the idea. Stanley Cup Finals back at it tonight. Game 5 in Carolina. That series is tied 2-2. So there you go. That's everything you need to know. Quarter past every hour here on the Brock and Salk Show. I can't believe some of this Rush hate. What is wrong with you people out there? Just when we thought Salk couldn't get more annoying, we find out he's a Rush fan. I think I've been pretty clear about that over the years. How can you? And the same person. How can you tell when Rush changes up their set list since all their songs sound the same? No. That's not true. I can tell.
7: I sort of remember taking that video of you and Justin when you were putting together a rank and you started talking about pre and post synth Rush.
0: Yeah.
7: And I posted it in the comments. You guys got roasted for that
0: one. Well, that's fine. I don't care. I like, that's the great thing about getting old. Like, you don't care. Oh, you don't like what I'm into? I don't care. I'm into it. I love it. I think it's great. I can't wait. I'm so freaking excited for this weekend. Can't wait. All right, let's come back. Brady Henderson gives us a lot of details on what's going on with these Seahawks and what could happen next. Stick around. It's Brock and Salk, Seattle Sports on 710.
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9: I'm 4 News Now meteorologist Matt Bray. We've got a beautiful Thursday on tap for us across the inland northwest. Temperatures will be in the low to mid-70s here for the afternoon under mostly sunny skies. We'll be a little on the cool side tonight in the 40s and on the lookout for a couple of isolated thunderstorms tomorrow afternoon as highs rise into the mid and upper 70s.
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17: 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How we doing? Are we feeling good?
18: I'm feeling good.
17: Are we feeling great?
18: I'm feeling great.
17: All right.
18: Get to watch football.
17: Are you
18: today.
17: Ready for football today?
18: Mariners are back in the lead, up 3 in the West.
17: All right.
18: Life is good. The Huskies, another big recruit in Jed's class.
17: Okay. So you're in a good place.
18: Get the number one player in the state from Brady Henderson's O'Day High School committed.
17: The one and only. Uh-huh. And hey, here is Brady Henderson. What an amazing coincidence. Good morning, Brady.
19: Good morning, Michael and Brock. How you doing?
18: Brady, how much do you think your time playing for Monty Kohler, the Hall of Famer at O'Day, has helped you in your analysis and your current position?
19: I think it helped me. I think it just shaped me in general. It, gave me a good respect for authority, I would say. I can still hear Monty, Coach Kohler, as I used to call him back then, in his, high-pitched voice, yelling at me for screwing up on the field. And,
18: what would that sound like, Brady?
19: So you talk about coaches having presence.
18: Yeah, what would that sound like?
19: That man had a presence.
18: What would that sound like? What would that sound like when Monty yelled at you? You were what? You were a D end outside linebacker? What were you?
19: I was an outside. Yeah, I could not even get my voice to do that. but I will tell you this: you cannot imagine a voice being at the same time like so high pitched and also so intimidating.
20: Set the edge, Brady. Set the edge.
19: That's not bad.
18: Right. That's pretty good.
17: And apologies to anybody who just had to turn down their radio station. I apologize. It's not the way it's supposed to sound. Oh, my God. Stop. Oh, my gosh. Please stop doing that. Brady, how was mandatory minicamp different from OTAs yesterday?
19: Really not a whole lot. I mean, there are some differences, I think, in what they're able to do. The practice was longer, but... it's not something that is really all that noticeable. I can tell you this. It was very windy yesterday. I told Mara, when she called, that it was sort of like reminded me of playing golf over in the UK. We're talking 2, maybe 3 club wins here. That's how windy it was yesterday. But in terms of what they did on the field, other than it being longer, there may have been more team stuff. Not a whole lot different. You're still in that mode of the off season where it's no contact, and so you aren't seeing defensive backs. You're sort of seeing them pull up at the last minute and not make plays on the ball, and so this naturally becomes a setting where, pass catchers tend to be set up to stand out.
18: I did see Brady Henderson from ESPN fame, Monty Kohler's whipping boy at times at O'Day back in the day. I did see you report that Devin Witherspoon, it looked to your eye that he took part in a little bit more of the team, like 11-on-11 stuff.
19: Yeah, and he had been doing some of that before, but it seemed like, we had only been out there, I think, for 3 practices, not counting the rookie minicamp before yesterday, just the 3 OTAs that were open to reporters. And it looked like during the full speed 11-on-11 reps, he would sit out those, and don't know if that was due to his contract or what. Looked like there were some other players kind of doing the same thing, maybe. But he did more of those yesterday. I don't necessarily read that as any sort of sign of significant movement in the contract or not. But, yeah, it did look like he was doing a little bit more yesterday than he had been in terms of those full-speed 11-on-11 reps.
17: Early impression of Jadarian Price?
19: He looks the part. He is, as you guys know, the scouting term for guys like him is rocked up, which means, kind of like Ken Walker III was rocked up. This guy's rocked up, and I know there was a lot made, and understandably so, about just his hands and his ability to produce as a pass catcher out in the backfield. And I'm not going to tell you that he is the greatest receiver of all time, but from what I've seen, it seems like that was maybe just as much or maybe more so a product of the fact that, okay, you've got, you know, the fact that he only caught 15 passes in college was, seems to me, based on what I've seen from him, probably more so a product of Jeremiah Love being so good in that role, and not as much of a product of this guy just can't catch. I mean, he had a drop, I think, on the rookie minicamp. Other than that, he's caught the ball fine. He had a chance to make a tremendous one-handed catch, kind of back shoulder situation yesterday, and couldn't come up with it. But that was a tough catch that, you know, we would have been saying that was a great catch if he had made it. So he looks, not going to say great as a pass catcher, but he looks plenty capable. And as you guys know, that really helps determine what your role is going to be on Sundays.
18: Brady, you're mostly journalist. You can be part opinionist, and you can be part analyst. You can wear some different hats, and you jump on this station an awful lot and fill in for shows in an awesome way an awful lot. So just analyst, fun guy, radio guy. If you were to say Jadarian Price reminds me of, is there any kind of former Seahawk running back? Is there somebody in the NFC West that you have seen? Does he just kind of strike you as like, whoa, that kind of reminds me of?
19: God, you know what, Brock? I that's a great question. I'm going to have
18: to ask great questions. That's what
19: you're
18: paid for.
19: Yeah, you do. It's a great question, and I'm trying to butter you up because I don't have a great answer for you.
18: I know your stalls.
19: Like when the pads come on.
18: Yeah.
19: You know, if you're just talking about like what this guy looks like in football pads and a uniform, I don't know. I mean, like I said, he is buff. Okay.
18: Yeah, his upper body is jacked. Yeah. His lower half may not be Ken Walker, but his upper body, man, he is, golly. Who was the running back you loved? Julius Jones? That dude was.
19: Was I a big Julius Jones?
18: No, I'm looking at Salk. Salk's rolling his eyes at me right now.
19: Oh, okay.
18: But the upper body, Robert Turbin was a kind of a different level, right? He's not quite Robert Turbin jacked, but he is, you said, rocked up. Just movement wise. Right, because that's really what you're judging. When I get out there today, that's what I'm looking at. Like just the ease of movement, right? The coordination of movement, the effortlessness. You can't see pads, you can't see violence, but you can see kind of movement. Anybody in that way?
19: I got to see more of it to give you a real call. I will answer this question eventually, but to your point on the movement, you know, like I will just go around during the positional drills. And I've spent time watching the running backs, and it's sort of like last year with Gray Zabel, where if you didn't know who was who, and there was no numbers or no names on the back of the jersey, and you said, okay, one of these guys is a first-round pick, you could tell which one was the first-round pick, just because he moves differently than the other guys. And, you know, they're not in a full sprint, but they're doing the bag drills, and it's change of direction and starting and stopping and stuff like that, and just very fluid mover. I will give you a comp at a later time. I just got to see them play some actual football.
18: How about just with Charbonnet? How about compare and contrast a healthy Charbonnet? I understand he was out there doing some little jogging and moving around and everything else. How about just Charbonnet last year, you know, or over the years of watching him? Is there any comparison?
19: Is there any comparison to Charbonnet? In terms of with Jadarian Price?
18: Yeah.
19: I don't know. I mean, they seem like different runners to me. I mean, Charbonnet is sort of a straight line power runner who's got some good, you know, you see when he gets in the open field, he can turn it on and has, you know, a little bit of an extra gear. That has not struck me. That comparison has not struck me. And certainly another big rocked up guy. I don't know if I see that one necessarily. Now, you're asking it, so I'm guessing you see it.
18: No, I'm kind of curious today. I've got to see it. Like, I've watched enough videos. I've obviously all the run-up to the combine, all the run-up to the draft, all the conversations you and I had about what they're going to do at 32. So we've talked a lot about it. But, yeah, I'm kind of anxious to.
17: I'm a little curious to know
18: today
17: when we might see Zach Charbonnet. It's good to hear that there's some positive news. Brady, any thoughts or insight from you or anyone in your family on when we might see Charbonnet?
18: What?
19: Well,
18: is that all inside baseball?
17: No,
18: what?
17: I'm just kidding.
19: Yeah. My mom was not a doctor. My mom was a journalist, so I'm going to refrain from giving any sort of, putting any sort of timetable on it. But I will say this, and we're having fun with our guy Corbin. Yes. The idea that he could come back sooner than most people might expect, just based on when the injury was and the fact that he didn't have surgery until, what was it, February. I think most people would assume, okay, just based on the usual timelines for ACL recoveries, like, you're not coming back until very end of the season. I think the idea that he could come back before that is not crazy. And I'm not saying that like I have, this is not like a report or anything like that. I have kind of gotten the sense from the organization, there is this sense of, hey, this guy is such a diligent worker. He is going to attack his rehab like is better than anybody else will attack their rehab. And if anybody can beat the timeline, it's a guy like this. And I remember talking with somebody, and I think their exact words were, this guy is a machine. And so there is the sense in the organization that they're just not going to put anything past him in terms of, possibly beating some timelines. But I'm not going to tell you that's going to be, October, November, December. I'm just saying I would not surprise me if he comes back maybe a little bit sooner than most people would assume.
17: Hey, so when we talked to Mike last week, he mentioned I think it was talking about Derek Hall at the time as somebody who could take a really big leap from where he was last year to where he could be next year. And we asked him, okay, who else is on that list? And he declined to answer for
18: The team.
17: Somewhat obvious reasons, I guess. But I'll ask you, what players are poised to take a huge jump heading into this next season?
19: I got to say, Nicky Manwari. And, I mean, you're probably asking about guys that you didn't really pay a lot of attention to last year.
17: No, I put Nick on that list. I mean,
18: Salk already talked about that last hour, Brady.
17: Stop.
19: The way that this guy played, while managing a bunch of different positions, while missing time with an ankle injury, I mean, I got to imagine that is not hard to do when you're bouncing around meeting rooms, you're getting coached by every coach of the defensive staff, basically, and you're not able to focus on one position. I mean, I don't think that's going to change this year, but imagine your head has got to be spinning in year one, and that naturally you're going to get a better handle on that in year two. And, he's healthy after the ankle injury. So he is maybe not the conventional answer for that in terms of like a guy who was under the radar last year, but I think Nicky Manwari could take a step in year two.
18: Got any other names? Anybody that's popped this kind of off-season through practices, maybe rumblings you've heard from some of the folks in the building, like, oof, this guy's a little bit more than maybe we thought, or he's coming back for year two even stronger?
19: I think that there is a reason why John Schneider talked about George Helani the way that he talked about him. And, look, George Helani is going to factor into this backfield. And, the way that from what we've seen from him and the way John Schneider talked about him, what did he talk about? Talked about how well he caught the ball out of the backfield in those, I think it was the playoffs after Charbonnet went down, and then how good his pass blocking was. He used the word elite, I think, to describe his pass blocking. So to me, what do you want your third down back to be? What do you want him to be able to do? You want him to catch the ball out of the backfield and be great in pass protection. So George Helani, to me, sounds like he's their third down back. And obviously there's a lot of time to sort that out. But with the questions about Jadarian Price's, ability to factor in the passing game, I think right now he and Emmanuel Wilson are your early down guys. And then George Helani is your third down guy. But Helani, he looks – I remember thinking this last year that he had more of a burst than I saw from him as a rookie. And I think I see a little bit more of that now. Like, he looks bursty and quick, and, it's not like he's trimmed down. I mean, he's still a well-built guy. So George Helani is the guy to me, and maybe he's the more classic example of, the kind of guy you're looking for.
18: The hitman here with us, Brady Henderson from ESPN. We love him. I didn't mean to call you boring. I just thought the answer was, you're never boring to me, Brady. You know that. I look forward to seeing you in a couple hours on the field. We've seen quite a spectrum of offensive coordinators the last decade plus, right? From Daryl Bevel's personality, Shane Waldron, Shoddy, now the Cowboys head coach, Grubb for a year, Kubiak for a year, and now we're on to Brian Fleury. Have you learned anything about him, watching or listening to him over the course of this offseason?
19: Yeah, I think the most interesting thing, it's more so observing him, is that he is not the most vocal guy at practice. And, you know, if you were, if you didn't know who the coordinator was and you didn't know what Brian Furrier looked like and you were out there, you would not just look out at the offensive coaches and say, and be able to pick out and say, yeah, that guy is the one who is running the offense. I mean, he is, I think Sam Darnold used the word stoic, and Cooper Kupp, I think, used the same word, stoic. And he said that he even gives Clint Kubiak a run for his money in that regard. And so, it's not to say that that's good, bad, or indifferent or whatever. It's just, it stands out to me, especially in contrast to someone like Schottenheimer, who, you know, you felt Schottenheimer out there. You could hear him. You could see him, like he was moving around, bouncing around. That's maybe a little different because he was not, he wasn't technically their quarterback's coach, but he might as well have been their quarterback's coach with how hands-on he was.
0: Mm-hmm.
19: You really don't hear, or I don't see Brian Fleury like giving a ton of instruction in between plays, and maybe he's just too far away for me to hear it, but I tell you, I've had my eyes trained on him for a good chunk of time during the team periods, and you just see him, and he just looks like he's got completely dialed into play calling, and maybe that is part of it. Maybe this is, you know, maybe he is sort of eschewing some of the on-field coaching, knowing that, hey, man, this is his time to really, this is on-the-job training, and as you've said, Brock, there's no replacement for experience when it comes to play calling, and maybe that's part of it. Maybe he is just focused on honing that part of his, doing what he needs to do to get ready to call plays for the first time.
18: That surprises me a little bit, but doesn't in some ways. It surprises me because usually former tight ends coaches and run game coordinators are pretty loud, pretty demonstrative, right? Like it's setting the edge, it's setting the tone, it's setting the run game, it's winning the line of scrimmage. Those guys usually have a little bit of juice. But on the other side, to your point, like he's also fitting in here with an entire staff that largely returns, right? Mm-hmm. John Benton is out there, your run game coordinator, your pass game coordinator, all those pieces are still there. And maybe that is like, hey, I'm not going to come in here and try to run the whole show. I'm going to come in here and facilitate and let all of you that done it and won a Super Bowl just be a part of it. That makes sense?
19: Yeah, it totally does. And there is an element of, you know, just letting your coaches coach. And as you know, Brock, you know, one of the criticisms inside the organization of Ryan Grubb when during his one season in Seattle was that he was reluctant to delegate. And he would, you know, try to not only be the offensive coordinator, but the quarterback's coach and the O-line coach. And, you know, he wouldn't let his coaches coach. And I remember talking to several assistants last year and they weren't comparing one to the other, but they would talk about, you know, how much sort of Kubiak is the opposite of that, basically, and to the point where, you know, he would even let guys, he would even, you know, seek input in terms of game planning and designing plays. And there was, you know, one play, I remember talking to one coach, Mac Brown, during the Super Bowl week about it. And, you know, he said Clint let him design the play that ended up being that long touchdown pass in the Jacksonville game to JSN up the seam. And so, you know, maybe there is some element of kind of Brian Fleury being the same way of like he's not going to try to step on anybody's toes and be every position coach. He's going to let his coaches coach.
17: Talking to Brady Henderson here for a few more minutes as the Seahawks are in the middle of their mandatory mini camp. I played some sound yesterday from Willie Colon, who said the Seahawks just don't feel like a team that can return and do it again, which I thought was kind of rich. But when you're out there, do they feel like a Super Bowl team? Do they feel like a team that is coming off of winning a championship?
19: Well, I would say not they do, but not because you like it's out there and you feel it. I would say they do just based on how good they were last year. And this is more of like an on paper argument. You know, I know there was a lot made of like how much they lost in free agency, and there's no doubt they did lose some key pieces, and they lost their offensive coordinator, and now they're going to be relying on a first-time guy like we talked about. So there's no doubt that they lost some pieces, but kind of like remember what I was talking about last year where you asked me, I think at some point in November or December, like, does this feel like a Super Bowl team? And I said, yes, because – you know, when you look around, when I go around and talk to all my, you know, when I go and cover a game in another market or, you know, whenever I talk to one of my other ESPN colleagues, you know, all they can talk about is like, well, all the flaws with the team that they cover. Like every team has flaws and every team, you know, maybe took hits in free agency or still has some lingering question about them. So it's sort of like a question of, okay, well, who is so much better than the Seahawks right now that makes the Seahawks non-contenders? I just don't see another team in the league that would fit that description right now. It's less about, I say that you know, less about like what I'm seeing out of practice, because, you know, we've only seen four practices. They're not playing real football. I will say this, the observation that I can make that supports that is that this still looks like a very tight team, and you just see it out there at practice. You know, guys are still doing the shadow boxing thing off to the side, and, you know, it just seems like a group of guys that genuinely like being around each other. And I do wonder if that was part of the reason why, you know, there was the attendance was so great during the voluntary offseason program like it was last year. So it just seems like it still, there is a tight team, still a strong culture. They did take some hits in free agency, and they are going to have to prove that they can overcome those. And I think probably the coordinator is the biggest one of those. But I just don't see another team that is clearly so much better than the Seahawks that, you know, that we can say that they are not contenders anymore.
18: Last thing for me here, Brady, does Super Bowl winning head coach Mike McDonald look, sound, feel any different than Mike McDonald of the last 2 years?
19: No, not really. No. I do understand that he is going to be playing in the American Century, the celebrity golf tournament in Tahoe. So, you know, maybe some more eyes on him, some more opportunities coming his way. But, no, I mean, McDonald, you know, and Brock, you see it. You guys see it. Like, you look around the NFL, there's coaches that you can tell have egos, right? And we don't need to look very far for that. Really? And McDonald just seems like he's a very grounded guy who, and, you know, this is probably a big reason why this organization is the reigning Super Bowl champions, is because the two leaders at the top of the organization are very low ego guys, John Schneider and Mike McDonald.
18: Mm-hmm. And just listening to Nolan Teasley's presser in Minnesota, man, did that reverberate as he kind of talked through all that. I'll give you, you just gave us a little nugget. I'll give you a little nugget. A family friend was out on the golf course and saw Mike McDonald last Friday. And you know what he said about Mike McDonald on the golf course? That
19: What's
18: dude,
19: that?
18: A very Brady term that you used 20 minutes ago. That dude is rocked up.
17: Mm-hmm. We looked at it at camp the other day, bro. That was the first thing I noticed when I got out there.
18: Yes.
17: You see him, you're like, why is one of the players not dressed? Like, why is he yelling at everyone else?
18: Like at Lake Tahoe, he might be one of the most rocked up dudes playing. I'm going to tell him that.
19: Yeah, I've always thought, like, he looks like he could pass for a major league catcher.
17: Mm-hmm.
18: Yeah.
19: Remember, like, Rob Johnson? Remember the catcher he used to play for the Mariners?
17: Sure.
19: Rob Johnson.
17: Of course.
18: Who could forget?
19: Sort of built like that. Yeah.
17: Good friend of the program here. As a matter of fact, Rob Johnson had that great catcher ERA we were always talking about back in the day. Yes. All right, Brady. Good stuff. That was fun. Brock will see you out there. Brock has asked not to be bothered today, so please don't come over to Brock. He's not interested in talking to anybody today. Mm-hmm. He'll have security around.
19: He's got to get his own roster. I have forever been Brock's roster boy, where he'll say, who's number 19?
17: Right.
19: So if Brock doesn't want to talk to me, Brock can get his own roster.
18: Whoa.
17: Yeah.
19: Hey, by the way, I was hoping I was going to hear the Todd Monken drop today.
17: Oh,
19: I
17: got, you like that? I can probably find it. I mean, a little heads up wouldn't have been the worst.
18: What, about which one? About Myles Garrett?
17: About how he hadn't met Myles Garrett?
18: Hold on, give me
17: just a moment. I can find you some Todd Monken.
0: Just for the record, have you had any face-to-face with Garrett yet?
21: Myles?
0: Yeah.
21: No. No.
17: You like that one?
21: No.
19: Yeah. Right. Really good.
17: Bye,
19: good
17: Brady.
18: Stuff. Goodbye.
17: See you later.
18: Bye.
17: There goes Brady Henderson. There you go. Good stuff yesterday from Brady. And then Brock, of course, went out to practice yesterday. We'll have some of his takeaways and tidbits at 8:30. That's going to be a busy day, man. We got NBA action, just a crazy game last night. We've got Shannon's going to join. I want to talk to Shannon about what a great job she's been doing on these broadcasts the last week or so, which has been great. Mostly, I'm just thinking ahead to Saturday night when I'm going to be in L.A. at Rush, since I'm taking off after the show today. But before we do any of that, there was one thing that went down yesterday that was a little different from everything else. Not the regular ups and downs. This is different, and it's next on Brock and Salk.
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5: Brock Heward and Marcus. 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
8: Morning there, buddy.
9: No, really, Mike. It's my job to serve you.
8: It's not your job
9: to serve
8: me.
9: No, it's my job to serve you.
8: No, it really isn't.
9: I can't find your drink on Uber Eats or DoorDash from Starbucks.
8: And
9: you rip me for my drinks. Oh, look at this venti hot coffee with
8: well, yours is more complex.
9: And, you know,
8: mine's really? Just a London Fog latte. I like tea. I don't like coffee.
9: Why isn't that on, not on DoorDash?
8: So Brock shows up here with coffee every day, so I texted him and was just like, hey, you know, if you're there and you could pick this up for me, that'd be great. I used to stop at the Starbucks down the street, but it's gone.
9: But it closed.
8: So I can't go there.
9: Thanks to millionaire's tax.
8: I know. And so I can't go there anymore, which is annoying.
9: Yeah.
8: And so I just say, if you find a London Fog latte with only two pumps of vanilla, I'd take one. That'd be great. And he couldn't. He'd already been. So, okay, fine. Now it's like, well, I'm going to DoorDash it for you. Like, I don't want you to DoorDash it for me.
9: I want to, though.
8: I don't want you to. If I wanted Starbucks that badly, I would get it myself.
9: But you can't. There's nothing around here.
8: But you can't eat. But I can get it just as well as you can. I know, but now it feels like you're like, it's over the top. Like, I feel like I'm being fussy in a way that I don't want. Now you're putting it on me.
9: Okay, I'm sorry.
8: Please stop.
9: I will.
8: My God. What are you going back to Denver? All right, here's the thing, Brock.
9: When are you going to Rush?
8: We're Saturday night and maybe tonight. I still haven't decided whether or not to buy tickets for tonight as well. If anybody has tickets in L.A. tonight and you have, like, an extra one, let me know. I'd be willing to maybe meet up because my two buddies down there don't want to go. Anyway, I got to be a little honest with you.
9: Right.
8: The brash news makes me nervous. I don't like this brash thing.
9: You've handled a lot of injuries for these boys really well.
8: Yep.
9: You really have. You haven't freaked out about any of them.
8: Nope. And, Cal, okay, and it's been bad. Like, you know, it wasn't good, but he was never, like, that hurt. And so it was like, okay, well, just my only fear there was, like, just give him enough time. Don't let it linger, mm-hmm. like the cranberries. Mm-hmm. But, like, you know, give him time. You can afford, given where, and they did. They've done a great job with it.
9: Brendan Donovan?
8: Yeah, I don't love it. I don't love the core injury, but again, just give it time.
9: And the kid came up for, you know, 50, 60 at-bats.
8: Yeah.
9: Been just phenomenal.
8: Yeah, I mean, it's been three games now since we've seen him after he was going to be just fine. But whatever. I don't like this brash thing at all. I don't like it at all.
9: Yeah.
8: I don't like going back on the IL for the same thing. Mm-hmm. I don't like the timing of it, where Munoz right now is a little shaky, and now you're going to make yourself an arm short in the pen, and now you're going to be another arm short in the pen because of the sixth man. It puts more pressure on everybody else in the bullpen. Look, I'm not freaking out this morning. This isn't a full-fledged Lyle, because it's June 11th, and they get a two-game lead in a horrible division. There are only five teams above 500 in the American League, and they're one of them. So can they survive without Matt Brash for a while? Yeah, of course they can. Like, as long as they're, you know, surviving, they will do that. But in terms of being the team that I think we all want them to be,
9: mm-hmm.
8: I think Matt Brash is a pretty key piece of that. And, all right, it's not Julio going down for the season or Cal or something like that. But I don't think this is good news at all. It's the first one that has kind of gotten me, and it makes me wonder about two things. To continue, sorry to hog the mic here for a minute, but does it speed the timeline in terms of okay, you got six guys in the rotation. You've now got like three relievers. You got to balance this thing. Like, it's now
9: so
8: become
9: a
8: sense of urgency.
9: Hey, Luis, we need your buddy.
8: Yes. To me, it would. To me, this is going to Luis Castillo and saying, hey, look, I get it, but we need you.
9: Yep.
8: And it's got to be somebody, and you are the best candidate for it because your stuff plays up so much better with a couple extra miles an hour, mm-hmm. and we think this could be a great, in the time of your career and this and that. Like, I think this speeds up the timeline on that Luis conversation.
9: That's the first one, right?
8: That's option one.
9: Yeah.
8: The other thing is, does it speed up the Cade Anderson conversation?
9: Right.
8: And again, you got to still say it's got to be about development, not just about, you know, about need. But is Kane Anderson really not ready?
9: Well, there was something that Jason Benetti...
8: sure seems ready.
9: There was something that's just stuck in the back of my head here for 4 days now that Benetti said on Monday as we kind of talked through this and the staff and the sixth man and all of that. And he just kind of said, you know, ultimately at the end of the day, whether it's a game 65, 75, 90, like, get your best players. Who are your 26 right. best players in the organization? Like, that's what you need. If you got 40 strong,
8: you don't need it today.
9: Best?
8: You need it in September into October. Like, you don't need to have your 26 best today. You really don't. I mean, the reality of the situation is you're going to win the AL West in all likelihood, short of a complete meltdown or something freaky.
9: When do you tell Julio? When do you tell Cal? When do you tell these guys, yeah, we don't need the 26 best right now? Like, when do you pull that trigger?
8: I think it's like mid-August.
9: Does it depend on what everybody else is doing around you? What if the Rangers get really hot pitching? What if the A's get hot?
8: Maybe at some point you have to have the conversation. But, like, to me, it's like mid-August. You don't want to wait too long, obviously. You don't want to be, you know... You don't want to be like in the horse race and forget that you still got to kick it up down the stretch. And okay, I happened to watch Secretariat again the other day because it was the anniversary of the Belmont. It's so ridiculous. It's so fun to watch. Yep. But I think that the timeline, the conversations, if I were in the front office, I'd be having those two conversations with a little bit more urgency today after the Matt Brash news. And by the way, if you missed the news, Matt Brash to the IL, his second lat strain of the year. Afterwards, Dan Wilson, who normally says everything is fine, did not have that to say at all. Let me play. Here was what Dan said about Brash.
1: Yeah, you know, in terms of particulars and the medical side of it, I'm not super, skilled in that level. But I know it's going to be a little bit here with Matt and a tough, tough blow for him. And I know it's just so difficult after having been on the IL earlier.
8: So, yeah, and then Morosi said this yesterday afterwards to Wyman and Bob.
2: But now that it's the second time this year that Brash has been on the IL, I'm starting to get a little worried about what this means for the long term and how much they can count on him down the line. Because, again, and this is not new, but it's part of the game now, and it's been this way for several years, there's no more August waiver period to save you where you make some more moves. It is it.
9: Hmm. And it concerns me, and I'll get to this in Blue 88, actually with a tangential conversation I had yesterday with a couple throwers down there with the Seahawks. Concerns me, Mike, that it's now been elbow, and now it's lat, and now it's lat.
8: Mm-hmm.
9: Where you're like, okay, is there something here mechanically that is just not sustainable? It's just not sustainable.
8: Yeah, I heard you say, I know that you think that a lot about guys.
9: Because you said it years ago to me with Jerry DePoto and talking about these relievers.
8: Yeah.
9: And I think it was even Josh Hader back then. And, you know, do you draft it? Well, like, yeah, I mean, it's amazing. Like, short term, you are going to get some unbelievable fuel. But over the long term, that herky jerky and that violence and what that does on that body, can the arm and the levers and the lats and everything sustain it? And right now, over these 2 years, you've got to question that at least. You know, when it's been now multiple injuries, you do. You just have to at least question to say, yeah, can that body support that kind of RPMs? Is that engine just going to explode? Like, it just runs too hot, and that's a bummer because he's unbelievable. And then lastly, why don't we ever, after an outing like he had last time, why don't we learn and go, something must be wrong?
8: Well, I do.
9: You do?
8: Yeah.
9: You did the other night?
8: Well, I did with Criswell. I did a little bit with Brash. I mean, we didn't really talk about it on the show, but my mind certainly was like, you know, when guys like that struggle like that.
9: That far off.
8: Yeah, you're just like, well, they're, I mean, sometimes it's just a little one-off, but. Mm-hmm. It's tipping pitches with Munoz. It's a lat. It's a this. It's a that. Like,
9: it's just the finicky fine line nature of this thing.
8: Well, the way it is now, especially. Yes. I mean, like, you're right, I think, to ask about the delivery. And I don't have the eye for that.
9: Mm-hmm.
8: But I think you're asking the right questions there. In a world we live in now, where guys are max efforting as often as they are, and the velocity has crept up and up and up and up and up.
9: Mm-hmm.
8: I mean, like, yeah, it is a much finer line on the muscles and the joints and the appendages.
9: And that's just the stress that puts on it. So,
8: a lot.
9: Yeah, that is. That's, I think, worth watching. And the last option would be, well, what about the trade deadline?
8: Well, but you don't have to go down that road yet. I mean, you still have 6 weeks, 7 weeks before the trade deadline. I mean, don't you want to put yourself in a better position?
9: As far as, like, knowing your team and where you're at? Yeah. and letting the data play out of the next 4, 5, 6 weeks. But, man, this is getting thin. When you see, like, who are we going to the bullpen? Well, we just called up DeVilla, and or is it Hoppy, or is it Gonzalez?
8: That's not it. Those are low leverage arms.
9: Really tough.
8: Yeah, and they're young for the most part, but those are low leverage arms, and we've seen.
9: So now
8: those.
9: It's Fire Mooney
8: and Ferrer.
9: And Ferrer.
8: And Bizzardo. I mean, the nice thing is this. It was you did have five guys that I think you thought you trusted pretty well in the bullpen. I mean, you kind of have five high to mid leverage arms. Ferrer's, taking him as the closer the other day. I mean, you got five guys.
9: You do.
8: But now you're down one, and Munoz doesn't look quite right. And I think the last thing you want to do is overuse Spire, given some of the challenges that he has. When you do use him a lot, his effectiveness starts to dwindle. My guess is they're going to lean on Bizzardo and they're going to lean on Ferrer because both those guys have rubber arms.
9: Yep.
8: But if that's the case, what's the line from Ocean's 12? You think you need one more? Yeah, I think we need one more.
9: I think you need one more.
8: All right. Come right back. We'll give you guys everything you need to know, including a game that made me start the show in a way I don't think I ever have. It's next on Brock and Salk.
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36: 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Here's what you need to know. Up first.
8: Yeah, wobbly last night. Those wheels kind of fell off a little bit as the Mariners lose game three in Baltimore. George Kirby, it's a quality start. Six innings, three runs. I mean, didn't pitch that bad, but unfortunately, that wasn't enough. And then he came out and Domingo Gonzalez got in there and kind of got away from him.
19: The 1-1. Swung on. That is ripped right field. Luke Raley racing back. He's at the warning track wall. Grand slam.
8: Yeah, nobody needed that from Jackson Holliday. At 7-0, it was over. It ended up being, what, 7-2, I think, last night. But,
9: I mean, eventually, you load the bases, you load the bases, you load the bases. You throw guys out at home, you throw them out at home, right. You throw them out at home, you throw them out at home.
8: Playing with fire.
9: Like, eventually, you're going to get burned.
8: Yeah. And they did.
9: And Domingo.
8: If Pete Alonso had done even half of that in this series, you'd be down 3-0. Yeah. I mean, like, so series finale today. You still have a chance to win a four-game series, which is great. And you got Brian Wu on the mound against Kyle Bradish. So certainly positive vibes ahead. But, yeah, kind of a bummer last night.
9: I feel for George. And I don't think it's projecting because he talks about it after games. And I got feel for him. He gives up one home run. And I think he even said this afterwards. Like, it's over. Like, the thought bubbles would be so fascinating to see with some of these different guys. Like, the lack thereof in a beautiful way of, like, okay, it's over, it's done. Move on to the next one. Or, like, oh, my gosh. And then it's a four-pitch walk, and then it's a couple stolen bases, and it's just losing a little bit of that concentration.
8: Letting it speed up on him in those moments. Yeah. Yeah, he could use some of that same Brian Wu time with the...
9: Yep.
8: And I'm sure he does.
9: And he spends a lot of that time, and he feels like he's come a long way in that. But I think it's just his natural DNA that he's got to fight against all the time.
8: I can understand that. I think I can understand.
9: Oh, gosh. Here come the shanks. Here's one. Oh, can't hit my driver. It's all. It's the rest of the day. I'm going to just suck.
8: Can we get some Zoloft for poor George Kirby? Matt Brash.
9: I told you it was going to happen.
8: Matt Brash.
9: Eventually, I was going to shank one, and then the shanks come, and I can't do anything about the shanks.
8: Stop it.
9: You know what I'm saying, Cash?
8: Second lat strain of the year. Not good. And it's going to be out for a little while. Going to put even more pressure on this pen that already has a lot of pressure on it, especially with the six-man rotation. So you would think some changes will be coming. Miles Mastroboni back for the first time. He was activated off the 60-day, and good to have his versatility. He's a good little player.
9: He is.
8: He's just a good, solid player. He's a little better than that 4A player. He is a major league utility player.
9: He's got a little sprinkle of Italian stouting in him. Just a little sprinkle of that.
8: All right, I'm moving on. Said it. I'm just moving on.
0: Here's the second thing you need to know.
8: I didn't go to bed until 12:30 last night, so I think today's going to be one of those wild days. Seahawks, Brock, they've kept their promise, keeping the workload very light at minicamp yesterday. They, you know, kind of want everyone's body healing after the long season last year, short off season, and so a little bit more of a walkthrough.
9: I was at the gate yesterday, so I'm all excited. I had my five things to watch. The man at the gate said, well, you know, today's an ACT practice. I was like, they're taking the ACT? What? I thought that was a high school thing. No, they're not. He's like, yeah, just a walkthrough. And like, ACT is like a counter.

0: But today they'll get after it. Today will be the final. I think there was some thought that maybe they would cancel today.
1: Mm-hmm.
0: And no, you go through a walkthrough. So today will be a lot of red zone.
1: It'll I like what they did, though, kind of cutting out and sending the guys out into the community to do some nice deeds. And
0: it's bigger than you, man. It's bigger than you.
1: And there's good bonding associated with that as well. Newsy stuff. Mike McDonald kind of on the same trend that maybe Zach Charbonnet is going to be back earlier than expected.
2: If you're going to guess what type of schedule Zach Charbonnet would be on, that's the type of schedule he's on. Doing a great job. Doing a great job. I know he has high expectations for himself. Look forward to see, you know, where it ends up.
0: Not every ACL tear is the same. I've learned that over my lifetime watching these different guys and talking to different doctors and people. And as far as his went, it is speedy. Kenny McIntosh is a little bit firmer. He's still working through that process. So not everyone and not every injury is the same. You can ask guys coming off Tommy John, too. Everybody heals a little bit differently. But
1: I think what you hear there is Zach's going to work really hard to try to be an Adrian Peterson here.
0: Yep.
1: And, if anyone can get that done, it's somebody who works the way he does. Also, maybe a good possibility, a Witherspoon deal gets done. We'll discuss that a little more in Blue 88.
3: Here's the third thing you need to know.
1: Started the show with the NBA today, Brock.
0: I heard.
1: How'd I do?
0: Not bad.
1: Okay.
0: Especially for not watching him.
1: Well, I admit, I didn't. I was at Avery's graduation last night, which was great.
0: Yeah, you almost made me sympathize for the New York Knicks fan until, like the text toy told you, they had a bunch of
1: not
0: bums.
1: Like the norm. I mean, that's not the norm. That's a lunatic fringe.
0: Right.
1: You know me. It's not like I generally want to sympathize with any New Yorkers, but the Knicks fans are kind of cute.
0: In basketball, and I was watching it with Damon and Julie last night. And remember, Julie was a Sonic dancer back in the day.
1: Sure.
0: So she loved the NBA, and Damon did too when it was here. It's so intimate. You use that word. It's what it is.
1: Mm-hmm.
0: Like, it's in your face.
1: Mm-hmm.
0: Like, these guys are celebrating on the court. Like, you know, they're all right there.
1: It's pretty cool that nobody wanted to leave afterwards for as long as it went on.
0: The biggest comeback in the history of the NBA Finals on one side, and on the other side of that,
1: the biggest collapse.
0: The worst collapse in the history of the NBA Finals.
4: Knicks were down as many as 29. And Anobi gets it into Brunson. Brunson pulls a quick three off the front rim. No. Tip it good for the lead with 1.2 seconds to go. OG Anobi flying out of nowhere. And this place is rocking at the Garden.
1: It was rocking and the celebrity element is important to the NBA, the way it is to no other sport.
0: There was one other tidbit story to this that I don't know if you've read it or seen it yet, but it does play a role. As you were kind of going through, you know, the different reasons why it was cool, you realize that the Knicks have three players that all played for Jay Wright at Villanova together.
1: Mm-hmm. I think I did know that.
0: You did know that? Bridges, Brunson, and Hart were all
1: I didn't know which ones they were, but I knew they had a bunch of Villanova
0: all
1: guys.
0: All starters, all champions at Villanova, all did that together. There and now we're kind of taking that connectivity to this level and trying to do something not done in what, this century? Long time.
1: Pretty crazy. Stanley Cup Finals, get back to it tonight, and that series has been incredible. Game 5 in Carolina, series tied 2-2. That is everything you need to know. 5:15 every hour here on the Brock and Salk Show. 206, I'm confused by this, says, how have you not mentioned the World Cup yet? Well, this is a sports show. I mean, like, come on. We've talked about this before.
0: Maura.
1: We talk about sports here on this show.
5: We have a lot of new people in town that may be tuning into the show that are here for that. Yes. You don't have to be so insulting.
0: Right.
1: I'm not trying to insult anybody. I'm just trying to deal with the reality of the situation. This is a sports show. We're talking about sports.
0: You know that Cash was an All-American middle school goalie, right? Over there in Ebert.
1: You continued to play soccer through middle school?
6: How did you know I played goal? I actually did for a long time.
1: Yeah.
0: Big brainer.
6: Not in Ellensburg, but yeah. I didn't actually grow up there. I just went to...
0: Big brainer.
1: You're not supposed to play soccer after, like, 8.
6: Yeah.
1: Once you get to, like, 9 years old, you're supposed to give it up. Like, oh, that was for kids. That was fun. It's like playing with dolls or something. Like, you know, you give it up. Like, it's for kids. And then you move on.
6: That's fair.
1: So I appreciate the text, but you're probably going to have to go somewhere else for that. All right. Coming up next, Brock, we will talk some actual sports. We're going to go around the NFL. I'm Brock and Salk, Seattle Sports on 710, SeattleSports.com.
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8: I'm 4 News Now meteorologist Matt Gray. We've got a beautiful Thursday on tap for us across the inland northwest. Temperatures will be in the low to mid-70s here for the afternoon under mostly sunny skies. We'll be a little on the cool side tonight in the 40s and on the lookout for a couple of isolated thunderstorms.

0: tomorrow afternoon as highs rise into the mid and upper 70s.
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11: What a good text. And I don't know the answer to this question, Brock. Maybe you do. I don't know the answer.
12: No, I know by your voice right here that you have a little Russell Wilson telling
11: you. No, I'm just saying this is a good test. It's a good question. Yeah, and I don't know how to answer it.
12: Go ahead, Russ.
11: Homer asking, do host cities have to fund the orange slices for the World Cup? Because I'm not comfortable subsidizing that with my tax dollars. And I don't know the answer to that. I don't know who pays for the orange slices. That's a great question, Homer. Thank you for asking. I don't know. But I appreciate you. I appreciate the question.
12: You just enjoy this, don't you?
11: I do.
12: You just know exactly the reaction you're going to create after all of these years. It's like a chemical reaction. These two compounds, when put together, and when the minute comes out of your
11: it's so fun reading these texts.
12: Out of your mouth, you know what's coming.
11: You know what, though? It's like 50-50. There's still a lot of people who were like, yeah, this is absolutely right. I don't agree with Salk's take on much of anything, but 100% agree on soccer. Yeah, it's bad. I don't know what to tell you. If you like soccer, I'm sorry. I don't know what to tell you. I don't know how you live with yourself. I don't know how you go to bed at night. It's very sad for me, but, you know.
12: Are we going around the NFL?
13: I mean, I know you don't like soccer, but this would also be like if the...
11: Like the Olympics?
13: The hockey tournament that they did.
11: Ooh, that'd be great. When are they doing that?
13: What was it? The Four Nations?
11: Nations. That was great.
13: The Four Nations was being held here.
11: Hey, man, I got into the rugby tournament when Brock and I were there. Like, sure, hey, if you can put together a sport that's fun to watch, I'm in.
13: Okay.
11: But watching people run around aimlessly and every 10 minutes kick a ball near a goal, I'm out. It couldn't be worse. It is the worst, stupidest, most boring,
13: all right, you want to talk about some football?
11: Garbage sport. Spin Can we around. Do that 60-second rant again? Because I got something
13: no.
11: for you.
13: You got your 60-second rant for the week. We've got some responses to that in Here's the Thing, by the way.
12: Oh, nice. So if they come out on stretchers, they have to spray like ice and life back in.
11: I'm dying!
13: I will, that aspect of soccer.
11: Silly. Meanwhile, dude from the Vegas Golden Knights got hit in the face with a puck, and he's like, I'll be back out there tomorrow.
13: He had like the 20 stitches in his nose. Yeah. I mean,
11: Mike Salk, the rage baiter. Is this rage baiting? Yeah, yeah. It is. Yeah. Yeah, no, that is. Show idea. Cash teaches Salk one cool thing about soccer. What would that even be?
10: Wish I could name one for you.
11: Yeah,
10: I played it for so long, and goalie was cool. The position I played was
11: fun. You get those huge gloves?
10: Yeah, I did. You have to spit on them every 2 seconds.
11: Oh, really?
10: Yeah.
11: To keep them tacky?
10: Yeah, yep.
11: And then, otherwise, I mean, if they slides off the gloves, then there's no point in wearing them.
12: What do you got for me?
11: Those things are like hamburger helper, too. They're extra big, right?
10: They were massive, yeah.
11: Different color? You got like a crazy color?
10: Yeah, it might have been.
11: They look like water skis from the 80s. They're like super hyper colored.
12: Okay, we're done. Here we go, Maura.
13: You should just change the name of Around the NFL to Maura Attempts to Read Things While She Gets Interrupted.
12: What you got?
13: George Kittle was asked about Myles Garrett going to the Rams. He was on Rich Eisen's show, and he responded exactly how Brock
12: That's
13: was
12: right.
13: saying
12: Me
13: that
12: and
13: he
12: George,
13: thought the
12: very
13: Seahawks
12: similar,
13: should.
12: Very similar.
14: Myles is a fantastic player. He's a defensive MVP for a reason, broke a sack record for a reason. Like, he's an amazing football player. So it just kind of changed up how you have to play against the Rams. And now he's probably going to get the Aaron Donald treatment. From all the NFC that we all had to do for so long with Aaron, and just say, hey, make your game plan around him and make the rest of the team beat you. Just don't let the best defensive player in the league beat you on every single snap. Mm-hmm. So it's going to be a huge challenge. Like I said, he's incredible. You know, hey, we got incredible players too, and I love a great challenge. Mm-hmm. It's going to be really fun.
12: Mm-hmm.
13: It's going to be fun.
12: It's going to be fun.
11: It is going to be fun.
12: It's going to be a fun challenge.
11: That's what I've always thought.
12: You know who else was a really great player? Not Myles Garrett, but a pretty great player. Jared Verse.
11: Yeah.
12: And that guy brought it. Like, that dude played with incredible rage and passion and effort and all that stuff. Hope Myles continues to do that, too.
11: Again, I'll say what I said on day one. This is they upgraded the position they didn't add. And that is a big difference.
12: Mm-hmm.
11: They upgraded, they didn't add. And because of it, look, it's a deal, and it's a big deal, but it's not as big a deal as
12: now
11: it was
12: you had
11: when
12: Aaron
11: I first
12: Donald.
11: Saw. Yeah, that's going to be a big deal, and they're going to add Aaron Donald.
13: So I have some sound on that. Adam Schefter told the show right before us on Sportsmanlike that he thinks there's way too much smoke to the Aaron Donald fire for there not to at least be a chance.
15: When you talk to all the people involved, nobody is coming out right now and saying Aaron Donald is coming back. But the fact that this is even coming up, and the fact that the Rams have the team that they do, and the fact that Aaron Donald will get to play with Myles Garrett, and the fact that the Super Bowl's in L.A. this year, and the fact is that Aaron Donald could have a huge impact. I just think the ingredients are there to make it happen.
12: Yeah. I think all those are good. And the fact that everybody loves Aaron Donald, and the fact they're going to give him his flowers, and the fact they're going to respect him, and the fact he's been out of football for 2.5 years.
11: Brock, let me go one step farther than that. Adam Schefter, who doesn't have opinions, does not say that unless he knows it's going to happen. He just doesn't. Adam Schefter doesn't put himself out there. He doesn't do that. We've tried. We've asked him questions like that. I'm not insulting him. Mm-hmm. He just doesn't do that.
12: Mm-hmm.
11: So I just don't believe that Adam would say those things unless it was extraordinarily likely. Mm-hmm. Now, I'm not saying it happens before the season, but I would be blown away if Aaron Donald does not suit up at some point for the Rams next year.
12: I won't be still. Lot of talk. Lot of talk. And they got to pay him a lot of money, too. And where is that going to come from? We'll see.
11: I'll figure it out. It's the NFL. It's the NFL.
12: It's nice we're on the other side of this one.
11: Yeah.
12: Like that. We'll get to see who's right.
11: Dude, how many text messages we have?
12: A million.
13: You're distracted.
12: It's a global game, Saul.
11: There's so many text messages.
12: Look, it's a global game.
11: I would say roughly 90% of them agree with me.
12: It's the World Cup.
13: Okay. Well, that's why we don't talk a lot of soccer here. That's fine. We'll move on. Browns lineman Joel Bitonio gave Johnny Manziel a shout-out in his retirement press conference.
11: Kind of.
13: Maybe for the wrong thing, but he gave him a shout-out.
16: I was drafted the same year as Johnny Manziel, and we actually roomed together. I learned some things not to do from him. I got the opportunity to play with and learn from so many guys. I learned how to be egoless from Nick Chubb. I learned to always smile like Christian Kirksey. I learned a chief slam from David Njoku. I learned how to be fiery and competitive from Baker.
12: It's cool. And learned what not to do from Johnny Manziel. Yeah.
11: Remember when you and Pete got into a fight about Johnny Manziel?
12: Yeah. Who was right?
11: You.
12: That was a good one.
11: You guys are mad at each other.
13: Let me guess. Pete thought he was redeemable.
11: Oh, Pete wanted Johnny. No, this was at the beginning. Like, Pete Pete wanted to draft him.
12: He was mad, legitimately mad at me. For being super judgy and judgmental and how dare you and who do you think you are? And he's a college kid. Mm-hmm. And give him some grace. I said, Pete, here's the deal. I think I know more on him than you do, which at that point I did. And I know that, like, I'm just not comfortable with a guy that will wear the black hat and then when it gets tough, put on the white hat. Mm-hmm. And then, oh, I'm going to put on the black hat. Oh, let me put on the white hat. I'm uncomfortable with that.
13: That documentary dove into what he was doing at that time, too. Oof. And it was rough. And then it ended, and I felt like it was basically like, yeah, he's still kind of doing the same stuff.
12: Yeah.
13: Like, he hasn't changed
12: much. He had a good MMA fight the other day. Did you watch that? Yeah. Knocked some dude out.
11: He did. That's cool.
12: Yeah.
11: That sounds fun.
12: Kind of. It's a little floppy, but yep. Yeah. Uh-huh.
13: Have you guys been following this Chicago Bears stadium debacle? Illinois won't really work with them. It sounds like it's pretty much a done deal that they're moving to Indiana. Bears legend Brian Urlacher joined Kevin Clark on This Is Football to give his thoughts on how sad that is, but why he understands it.
17: I do not like the Bears playing anywhere but Soldier Field. I can't picture them, because even if they went to Arlington Heights, which is in Illinois, they're going to be in a dome. And I think if they go to Indiana, they'll be in a dome. I don't like the idea of them playing in a dome anywhere. I understand financially it makes a ton of sense for them to go to Indiana. They don't own Soldier Field, so the Sundays are not very profitable for them. You know, they don't, like, usually the Cowboys, Jerry Jones owns that stadium. He's doing pretty well on Sundays and during whatever, any other events there. The Bears don't own their stadium, and the state of Illinois, for some reason, is not giving them as good a deal as maybe they should. And Indiana's willing to offer more. So I get it, man. I don't like it. But business-wise, it makes a ton of sense for them to go to Indiana. It's only 25 extra minutes from downtown, so what's the big deal?
13: I agree with him. The Bears playing in a dome seems so weird.
11: That's dumb.
12: It seems wrong.
11: But it's only 15, 20 minutes from town thing is the real answer to this. Like, what kind of a stadium they build? Okay, yeah, like, that has some interest to me. I don't care if they're in Illinois or Indiana. People make it sound like, oh, they're going to be in Indiana. It's a different state. Like, it's, you know, 1,000 miles away. Chicago is on the Indiana border. Like, they're moving 20 minutes.
13: I mean, Foxborough might as well be in another state. It's nowhere near Boston.
11: It will be farther from... Foxborough is farther from Boston than this will be from Chicago.
12: You confident in that, or you just...
11: I don't know that, but I mean, like, it's in the...
12: You said it very confident.
11: But it's in the Chicago suburbs. It's not like they're going to Indianapolis.
12: Mm-hmm.
11: Like, it's going to be close. Yeah. That's a weird...
12: Oh, poor Kevin Warren. He was a commissioner of the Big Ten. He's one of the nicest, kindest men. Like, when he was a commissioner of the Big Ten and all that stuff started to happen with the SEC and their TV deals and the Big Ten and the COVID not playing, like, oh, gosh, he was just over his skis. And he's, like, the sweetest heart guy. And then he goes to be the president of the Bears, and he's going to move the Bears out of their stadium out of Chicago. Poor Kevin. Not great for Mr. Warren, but good for the Bears' business, bottom line.
11: Yeah.
12: And he's going to take the arrows for it.
13: All right, we'll go back to our guy Todd Monken.
11: Poor guy.
13: He hasn't named a starting quarterback between Deshaun Watson and Shador Sanders yet. Seems like Dylan Gabriel didn't even get considered in this.
11: We didn't even have his number anymore.
13: Yeah, Jared Verse took his number. But he says he probably won't know until training camp. When he was asked why, I don't know. He just seems in over his head every time I hear him talk.
18: I don't know what to say. It's really as simple as that. I like both of them, and as much as I'd love to have made that decision either by someone separating themselves upward or downward, either way, which has not occurred. So, and we haven't even gotten to practicing against an opponent, putting the pads on. having a controlled scrimmage or playing preseason games, I would have loved to. I was being honest. I think you'd love to have the starter named. I just can't do it. I'm not there yet.
11: This guy is annoying. He really is.
13: And is it the voice?
11: Yeah, the voice is annoying, but also the just complete befuddlement. Like, you know what you say here? We haven't started practice yet.
12: Right.
11: I'm not going to tell you guys. I'm not giving you an answer now.
13: Started with, I don't know what to say.
11: Yeah. Why don't you just say this? Because what, you didn't know you were going to be asked about it? Who's doing PR for the Browns? Dave Pearson, call that guy and offer them some advice. You don't tell them what they're going to be asked about. So Monken doesn't sound like a fool. Just come out and be like, yeah, look, we haven't even started training camp. There's a long process here. We'll let you know. Done.
12: Yep.
11: I'm not giving you any information, but this whole, like, well, I don't know, and I won. Stop talking. If you're talking, you're losing.
12: I did have him. I was trying to remember.
11: If you're talking, you're losing.
12: I'm looking at his Wikipedia. I'm trying to remember. I thought I did one of his games back in the day.
11: Mm-hmm.
12: And I did. He was a Southern Miss head coach for the beautiful Conference USA game.
11: Sure.
12: In Bowling Green, Kentucky, which is where Western Kentucky is.
11: Sounds like he made an impression on you.
12: Yeah.
11: Thank you, Maura. Thank you for taking us around the NFL.
13: Thank you for not reading through all the soccer texts and letting me finish.
11: Were there soccer texts? Yeah, no.
12: Kind of a reason you've been an assistant for all your career, but 3 years at Southern Miss. Just a better assistant. And he is. He's a good play caller, game designer, play caller. He's done some good stuff in Georgia and Baltimore. But, yeah, man, he does not present as a head coach. What are you looking at?
11: I was just thinking, like, you've been to a lot of your kids' graduations, right? I mean,
12: no, I've been to none of them. Miss every one of them. Molly was a single mom. I was on the road.
11: Really?
12: No.
11: No, you've been to all those graduations, right? Because it's always in May. Like, know, you've been, or June, you've been to those graduations.
12: Mm-hmm.
11: Everyone's clapping as the kids are going. You ever not clap for a couple kids that you don't like? Kids that have been mean to your kid or said anything. Like, you ever just, like, not clap? Just out of curiosity.
12: That's a good question.
11: I mean, like, 130 kids last night at Avery's 8th grade graduation. And, like, how do you feel about not clapping for a kid or two? I mean, not the kids you don't know. The kids you don't know, you give a little little clap, right? They're going up. Because you don't want to be rude.
12: May surprise you.
11: And then your kids' friends or the kids you know come out. You're like, all right, okay, go Cammy! Like, that's great. Like, I like that. I like a little cheer.
12: Yeah.
11: But then, like, a couple kids are like, I'm not clapping.
12: I mean, you didn't boo, though, right?
11: No, I'm not standing. You suck! Like, we're not, it's not like that. This isn't Philadelphia. But, like, couple kids where you're like, I'm not gonna cheer. I'm not gonna do that. I don't like that kid. That kid's been rude to my kid. That kid's been a jerk to my kid. Like,
12: that's funny.
11: Yeah, I'm good. Not gonna clap for you. I'm just not gonna do that. I'll ask Brock some questions instead.
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12: We're gonna go red, right, tight, close, sprint left, G, U corner, halfback, flat, on one.
9: Brock Ewart tackles three football questions as only he can.
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20: Now here's your hosts, Brock Ewart and Mike Salk.
11: I'm not saying I did that. I'm not saying I didn't clap for kids. I'm just asking.
12: Salk, you know the address to the high road. Don't always take it, but you know the address, at least.
11: There have been big moments in which I've taken it.
12: Uh-huh. Yep.
11: A lot of people saying they don't clap for any of the kids, just their own kid. But, like, I don't know. There's a lot of other kids that I like, and I want to,
12: Yeah. I don't think you clap for every kid. Certainly my clap. Can you imagine the people around me?
11: Yeah.
12: I got to be careful when I pull out these hamburger helper hands.
11: Most of it's sort of a
12: little golf clap.
11: Yeah. You're just because you don't want to hurt your hand over an hour. You're just kind of
12: sure.
11: a little pleasant.
12: Sure, and you got your earplugs in.
11: Polite. You're so loud. As a high school teacher who's been at 25 graduations, yes, Salt, there are definitely kids for whom the clap is withheld. Thank you. We need sleep-deprived Salk more often. I'm 100% not clapping for some kids. Bleep them kids. Oh, yeah.
12: Okay.
11: I'm with you. Like, some of these kids are bad kids. Or at least I've had a personal reason. All right.
13: What if you visibly see someone that's been clapping, not clapping for your kids?
11: If you got that big a problem with Avery, you got bigger problems. It's like the nicest person in the world. Cecily, now in a couple years, if I look around and I notice a couple people aren't clapping, I'll be like, oh, yeah, Cecily shoved that kid. Yep, I know. Yep, that parent's probably mad because Cecily punked. Yeah, like that I would get. Cecily was rude. Sure, I get that. Yeah. But if you're not clapping for Avery, that's a you problem. All right. Question number one, Brock. I know you got a chance to talk to Sam Darnold, Drew Locke yesterday. What'd you learn?
12: Yeah, a couple things. I was struck again at what a big dude Drew Locke is. Like, he is a big...
11: Athletic, too.
12: Yes, he can move. Is. He's good. Like, that's a... I think I said this to you last year after the Milroe pick and even in training camp in the Blue 80. Like, that's one of the best QB rooms in the league.
11: He's a really good backup quarterback.
12: He is a tremendous teammate. He's a good player. Like, if something were to happen to Sam, you feel totally comfortable with him playing 2, 3, 4 games, whatever. And then you got Milroe, who's a talented guy beneath all. That's a great QB room. But it was with those guys that I was talking about, and I didn't know the Matt Brash news then. We were just chatting, and I'm not a big QB guru guy. That may surprise you, but I don't think a lot of voices for my son's a good thing. So Mike Stanford is head coach, QB guy, QB coach. You're his mechanics guy.
11: Okay.
12: But there is a guy that is doing a ton of work, and we've been to all these colleges, and he's a biomechanics guy, and actually Sam uses him. And when Sam uses him, Drew jumps in as well. And it's all biomechanics. And where are you getting the most efficiency and the inefficiency? Where are you putting strain on your body? Where you're going to eventually hurt yourself? And they said, this guy called it with an NFL guy that ended up getting hurt. They're like, you watch. Like, it's too much strain on the shoulder. He's going to have issues. And he did. And so he then gives you kind of tools to fix it and try to be more efficient. And it did get me thinking to Brash. That, man, I just don't know. At 175 pounds, like he is, going down the mound as violently and as fast as he does, and the strain, you just watch the delivery biomechanically, and the strain that it puts on an elbow that popped, on a lat that popped, on a lat that again popped. Like, I don't know. I hope there's ways to create efficiency in it, but I certainly have just biomechanically my concerns.
11: All right, question number two. Sam Weish? Well, you wrote Sam Weish.
12: Oh, did I write Sam? Oh, R.I.P. Steve Weish.
11: Steve Weish was out of practice yesterday. Brock wrote Sam in the email, so it actually says Sam, and I had to do a double take for a moment. Sorry about that.
12: I like Sam.
11: Yeah, everybody likes Sam Weish, Bengals
12: Quirky.
11: Coach.
12: Yep.
11: Yeah. Anyway, Steve Weish, who we also like on this show, was out of practice, NFL reporter.
12: Mm-hmm.
11: What are you guys hearing on the Witherspoon contract?
12: Yeah, I think kind of the same thing. You start to hear, just like Adam Schefter, Ian Rappaport, these guys hear rumblings and hear numbers. And by the way, Steve said, gosh, I had fun with you guys last week.
11: Oh, that was nice.
12: I said, well, we'll bother you again. For sure.
11: I mean,
12: what a nice guy.
11: Yeah, I've met Steve in person a couple times. I hosted like a panel discussion that he was on.
12: Mm-hmm.
11: He's such a nice guy.
12: And the salt and pepper thing with
11: his
12: hair.
11: It's awesome. It totally works.
12: So good. I told him that too.
11: It does.
12: You look so good. Like, your salt and pepper looks so, so good.
11: It's so cute.
12: So cute.
11: So cute.
12: He said this about Spoon.
11: Hold on, I'm distracted.
0: The anticipation is something could get done by training camp. As you mentioned, Devin Witherspoon has been to the Pro Bowl in each of his first three seasons, and he has seen his draft classmate, Jaxon Smith-Njigba, sign that 4-year, $168 million extension. He has also seen Trent McDuffie, once he was acquired by the Rams in that trade, sign a 4-year, $124 million extension. So in terms of Witherspoon getting a deal done, the average where he can come in at, because he is such a good player, could be in that $30 million a year range on deals that we've seen signed recently by the Colts' Sauce Gardner and Houston Texans' Derek Stingley.
12: All right, the base is there. Numbers are there. Here's the market. Let's go. Get it done. Anytime this has happened, and it's JSN, and it's all the way back to players the last 18 years with John, like, well, here's the numbers, let's get it done.
11: Mm-hmm.
12: And maybe the cynic in me, that Salk has grown in me, the cynic in me says, maybe this agency just wants to wait till Hard Knocks. So they can get a nice little pop, so there can be maybe a phone call, so we can get a little exposure and look at the great things we're doing, because agents every once in a while kind of like that exposure, too.
11: Sounds about right. I don't have a problem with that.
12: Yeah, it's fine.
11: We're doing the job. Whatever. As long as it gets done. All right, question number three. You got to pay for future production, right? Not for past performance. So what are the Chiefs doing with Patrick Mahomes?
12: Bro.
11: They gave him a 2-year extension?
12: Bro.
11: Yeah?
12: Like $500 million guaranteed?
11: Seems like a lot of money.
12: Lewis Riddick.
11: Yeah, here you go.
21: It's just, you know, the ultimate reward for a guy who...
12: Reward?
21: From day one that he was drafted down there, they knew that they had something special. They just did. And we're not just talking about his...
11: I'm going to cut it off.
12: Hey, Cash, do me a favor. You keep a journal, you write things in notes, what do you do? Just lock them in your big brain? What do you do?
10: Yeah, I've never journaled.
12: Okay, well, take a mental note on this. When this young man, to my right, got this job, and it was highly contested. I mean, it was a interview process like you wouldn't believe. We had the backup studio behind you is where our studio used to be. And he and I did a demo for like an hour.
2: And I had even less sleep than I did last night.
12: And you want to know why he got this job?
2: Pig races.
12: Because he had such strong opinions. And one of them happened to be about some veteran players that you don't reward in pro sports. The minute you start rewarding, you start losing.
2: Yeah.
12: And you cannot pay for past production. You pay for future production and projection.
2: Mm-hmm.
12: And is Patrick Mahomes? We watch this.
2: Here's what I think is happening here. So, obviously, that's my take, and I agree with myself.
12: Darn right you do. I was shocked at that much money.
2: I'm going to bet that they promised him this money a long time ago.
12: That's Blue 88, by the way.
2: Yeah, I'm going to bet that they promised him this money a long time ago. That this actually is salary for the last 5 years that he didn't take at the time.
12: I think it was more of when you signed that very team-friendly deal mm-hmm. 5 years ago, your first 10-year deal, here, like within this, we're going to have, it's not going to be public,
2: right?
12: But every time the market ratchets up, we're going to take care of you.
2: That's what I think that's why they did this. They didn't, I don't think it's because they think he's going to be that good moving forward.
12: But that body?
2: I know, I think this is the price they had to pay for the team-friendly deals in the past.
12: I guess.
2: That's my gut. I mean, obviously I couldn't prove that. But that would definitely be my gut. 509 asking a great question. Still trying to figure out why we're graduating the eighth grade. There's two graduations, high school and college. That should be it. Right. I'm with you. Yes. So I totally agree, 509. But once the school does an eighth grade graduate, what are you going to do? Not go?
12: Right.
2: I mean, like, well, I don't approve. So all the other parents go, I'm not taking my kid. Like, what are you going to do? Fight? You can't fight City Hall on that. Well, you just have to go with it.
12: You think it's a little bit of a reward, a little bit of a little cookie for the commitment of resources to get that school?
2: I think it's certainly a possibility. I think it's certainly a possibility.
12: Sure you all know how
2: all right, Brock, you ready to get roasted? I think we're going to have some roasting up next. Here's the thing coming up on Brock and Salk.
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6: Hello!
7: All right, let's jump right into these Here's the Thing messages for this week, Brock. And we're going to get to your takeaways from minicamp. We'll do that at 8:30. Shannon's going to join us. Like, new voice of the Mariners, Shannon Dreyer. She sounds amazing. Have you gotten a chance to listen to any Shannon?
8: I have.
7: It's so good. Mm-hmm. Oh, my God. I'm so psyched to talk to her. We'll do that at 9:30. Right now, though, let's see what we got. What kind of messages you guys left us?
9: Brock Ewert doesn't just hate one kid.
10: I am so disappointed in Michael Salk.
11: You don't know what you're talking about. You're mindless. Love you, bye.
2: It's time for Brock and Salk's Here's the Thing.
12: Okay, here's the thing.
7: Let's jump right in. We've got Dave.
13: Here's the thing. You added a new feature called For You in Review.
7: True.
13: This is Dave from Mercer Island. As a loyal listener, I'd like to return the favor in a segment I call The BS Show in Review.
7: Uh-oh.
13: Over the last couple of weeks, we learned that Salk yaps like a chihuahua when he watches games at home, and that he's not from a Nantucket whaling family, and that he does not know Russell Wilson intimately, whatever that means. In the prior week, we learned that Maura has, not surprisingly, never made a mistake with a drink during her time as a bartender, and that Brock wants to know the height and weight of every man he meets. Brock, I had a college roommate who was also fixated on people's height, weight, and athleticism. So you, my friend, are not alone. For those really paying attention, we also learned that Brock likes to fish at the Queen Charlotte Lodge in Canada.
7: Yes.
13: Lastly, we said goodbye to Lyle, and although his voice may be gone from the show, I have a feeling his obstinate anti-bunting attitude will resonate with listeners over the remaining months of this season.
7: Mm.
13: In conclusion, the hay is in the barn, and answer the job lock!
7: Nope. Answer the chopper. I hope you got to get to the chopper.
8: Answer the chopper.
7: Get to the chopper. Get to the chopper.
8: Well done, Dave.
7: I thought that was going to be funnier, though. I thought we were going to get attacked more. That was like actually a week in review.
8: Right.
7: I thought we were going to get attacked. Here's Zach.
14: All right, here's the thing. I'm huge on all this Jalen Milroe talk because I was super high on this guy coming out of the draft. I mean, I thought it was going to be a repeat of Russell Wilson. You know, we go and pay some good money to an NFC North quarterback. And then we draft a third-round QB. I mean, I thought that it was the prophecy being foretold once more, okay? So I'm loving all this Jalen Milroe talk, but Sam Darnold's shown that he can captain this ship. But we still got to get Jalen Milroe involved in some way, shape, or form. So let's look to the 2016 Cleveland Browns when they converted Terrell Pryor Sr. From quarterback to wide receiver, and he went for over 1,000 yards.
7: I was thinking about that because he was here, remember, briefly?
8: Terrell Pryor, yeah.
7: He's a big dude.
8: 6'6".
7: Yeah.
8: Yes.
7: Milroe's like 6'2".
8: Yeah.
7: He's athletic, but he's not that big.
8: Yeah.
7: I don't see that.
8: No.
7: Now, could he take some handoffs?
15: Cut off his Mo Milroe at the end.
8: No. Mo Milroe?
7: Mo Milroe.
8: Mo Milroe.
7: Sorry, we just got a lot to get to, like Josh and everyone else who agreed with my take on the strike zone this week.
16: Here's the thing. This is Josh in Burien.
7: Yep.
16: Well, we learned last week I can't do math, but I'm a little bit better with words.
7: Mm.
16: And I was thinking about the strike zone conversation. I think really what we're looking at here is the strike zone used to be partially subjective and partially objective. In and out was objective. You've got the plate there to define it. And up and down has been a bit more subjective. So Salk's right. I mean, this is a tectonic change to all of a sudden have a 100% objective strike zone. So I'm kind of in favor of if it's smaller than a quarter of an inch difference, just let the call stand. Don't show it on the board. Just say the call stands.
7: Thank you.
16: To allow some of that subjectivity to be in place, especially since we know the height of the players isn't really being measured correctly and it changes.
8: Oh, it is.
16: So that's my thought on that. And then, of course, there's no fights at Salk House. His wife's a therapist. She's probably always talking about everybody's feelings. So hope you guys have a good one.
7: Thank you. See, Brock, everyone agrees with my take on the strike zone. I think including Adam.
17: Salk, love most of your takes, but the take where Brash's pitch clips the top of the zone is not a strike just because he hasn't been pitching well at that inning is total hot trash. And frankly, what we want to get away from in baseball. First of all, look up the rule, the strike zone. On the top of the strike zone is the midpoint between the shoulders and the belt. It is not the letters. Second, we now have the technology to identify exactly where that is on every single player. Mm-hmm. Now, you might not like that. You might not like the fact that we have a very specifically defined strike

0: that's what the rule says. Mm-hmm. Has nothing to do with the replay technology. Mm. Has nothing to do with requesting a replay. And frankly, I would have no problem with this going the other way on against the Mariners.
1: That guy.
2: Smart guy.
1: Not really.
2: How about my guy from Afraida behind
1: Sounds
2: the
1: like
2: dish?
1: An idiot.
2: How about my guy from Afraida behind the dish last night, Mike?
1: Mike Muchlinski?
2: Oh, my gosh. Was he good last night? Oh, you want to challenge? You're going to be wrong. Oh, go ahead and challenge. You're wrong. You challenge? You're wrong.
1: Yeah.
2: He was nails. Go with Afraida.
3: Here's the thing. I'm Brock Sword, and I just saw a disgusting swab at the airport. Having a Bloody Mary and McDonald's at the same time. Disgusting slob. You don't care about your life at all. You don't care about your health. That's another data point for Marky Dad. Disgusting slob.
1: I will say for...
2: Who was that?
1: That was Jared. You are pretty judgy for a Christian.
2: That's my inner voice.
1: For a religious guy, you're pretty judgy.
2: So I just...
1: Especially on that.
2: In the bars at 6 a.m.?
1: You're pretty judgy. You're just a little judgy on that.
4: So here's the thing. As a longtime listener of the show and an avid and devout follower of the Larry Salk rule, I got to ask, does he have an amendment for day games? When the rule was introduced to me, I was living on the East Coast, and I couldn't stay up late for any of the Mariner games to begin with, and they were terrible, so it worked out beautifully. But now that I'm back on Pacific time, and we have games like today that are on the East Coast, how on earth do you turn that off and go to bed, just hoping that your closer doesn't blow it? There has to be an amendment. Mm-hmm. I got to know what Larry does for those day games on the East Coast.
1: To be fair, my dad's probably napping during those games at this stage of life.
5: So you still go to bed?
2: And in fact, I mean...
1: he can't help that one, though. That's not a purposeful, I'm going to bed. That's just, I'm asleep on the couch.
2: The other challenge is here in June, it's light till 10 o'clock here.
1: Yeah.
2: So...
1: I mean, those are all real, those are very good questions. I will check in with my dad and see if I can get David an answer. I would assume, though, that the answer on the day game is, yeah, you suck it up and watch.
2: Deal with it.
6: Here's the thing. I was listening to the Brock and Salk podcast and accidentally put it into 3/4 speed. Now, you'd think that's kind of boring, but turns out Salk sounds completely wasted at 3/4 speed. So, if you think his takes don't make any sense, listening to them while he sounds drunk make them make a lot more sense.
7: They just slow it down a little bit and sound just a little bit like a drunk.
1: I'll tell you what, find me about, I don't know, 10 o'clock tonight. You can hear what that sounds like in real time when I'm down in L.A. visiting my buddy.
2: Warm, friendly.
1: Yeah.
2: Gosh.
5: Make sure you have a drink at the airport on the way back in the morning.
1: I plan to.
2: That Wazoo press box, I'll never forget that. You were so...
1: Brock's like, hey, you want to come meet some people? Nope.
2: No.
1: No, I do not. I am not in a good state for that right now, Brock.
2: But you're so friendly right now.
1: Yeah, not going to happen.
8: Here's the thing. Salk is so pretentious with his... Hoody, hoody, hoody, I got silver spoon money to fly to Los Angeles. And see Rush in concert. Oh, Rush, with their 12-minute songs and intricate instrumental work and changing time signatures multiple times in the same song. Hoity, hoity, hoity.
9: Whatever. Big pretentious baby. All right, well, I gotta go. Catching a plane to Paris to see Tool live in concert. Bye.
2: Who is that?
1: Brent.
2: Oh.
1: Gonna go see Tool in Paris.
2: What do we got left? How many we got
1: just
2: left?
1: Danny. Danny's gonna give us the fight. We wondered if anyone could topple Danny this week.
10: Here's the thing. It is I, Skeletor, ruler to all that is evil. I wanted to call in because I have a bone to pick, no pun intended, with your radio program. Not with the program per se, but how come no one on the station is talking about my Academy-nominated movie, Masters of the Universe? Let's be honest, though. Masters of the Universe is such a lame name. Just like He-Man and his lame banana hammock bikini thing he wears. The movie should be called Skeletor, King of the Damned.
11: By the power of Grayskull!
10: Oh, God, it's He-Man. He-Man, get out of here. You're ruining my moment on air, you little turd.
11: Greetings, 710.
10: Oh, sorry there. Let me turn off my echoey voice. I've come here to vanquish you, Skeletor. Oh, what are you doing now? Oh, that really don't like that at all.
1: Wow. Where's Orca when you need him?
5: We had another message we didn't get to from Ethan where he was accusing Brock of giving Danny a production budget. And he wanted to know how he could get some help for his years and things.
1: I thought, was that not on here? I thought I had that one. That's funny.
5: I thought we were running out of time.
1: Okay. Well, there you go, Brock. That's another version of Here's the Thing. We do that every Thursday at 8 a.m. You can go to the app, the Seattle Sports app, download it, and then leave us a message. Yeah, it's pretty easy.
2: Strong, quite strong that week.
1: All right. Pretty there you go. Folks. That good stuff. Okay. 8:30. Brock was at practice yesterday. Tidbits.
2: Mm.
1: Takeaways? Tidbits? I don't know. They're coming up at 8:30. It's Brock and Salk. Seattle Sports on 710.
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20: Westwood One Sports presents this World Soccer Update. The World Cup field has grown considerably, up 50%, from 32 teams to 48 in past years. A nation like South Africa would have likely not gotten in. Banned from World Cup play from 1962 to 92 because of its apartheid policy. In the field for just the fourth time, the first time since 2010, and playing the opening match today against Mexico in Mexico. That's ironic because the two teams met in 2010 in South Africa, played to a one-all draw. South Korea, co-hosted with Japan in 2002, had huge upsets that year of Spain and Italy, got all the way to the semifinals. Also had a 2018 upset of then-defending champ Germany 4 years ago in Qatar. South Korea lost to Brazil in the round of 16. Tonight in Guadalajara, it's South Korea versus Czechia, who, as Czechoslovakia, was a World Cup finalist twice. That was back in 1934 and 62. Josh Dashauer, Westwood One Sports.
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8: 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Here's what you need to know. Up first.
1: Yeah, certainly not the worst loss of the year for the Mariners yesterday, but just kind of wobbly. I don't know, for whatever reason, that was the word that came up to me. Just, you know, you've been wobbling the last couple of games against the Orioles, but that team just could not take advantage, and Mariners' defense is able to make those plays, and then yesterday felt like that wobbly wheel kind of fell off for the day, and George Kirby, good, not great. It's a quality start, but they needed a little more than that. Bullpen gives it up. Domingo Gonzalez gives up the grand slam, and it's kind of it.
2: And you may be asking yourself, just who is Domingo Gonzalez?
1: Yeah. I think he was asking himself that same question after the game. Anyway, here is George.
26: I think it starts with getting ahead. I thought he did a little bit better that early on today. But, I mean, that's how you get guys out. You get strike one, you make them a way worse hitter, and you just keep attacking, and you know, expand a little bit when you have to. But that's the name of the game. And that's what I got to do a little better.
2: Mm-hmm. Yeah, three walks.
1: Not
2: uncharacteristic.
1: Like yeah, very.
2: 10 strikeouts. I think that was a career high, season high, I know for sure.
1: I mean, they do sometimes come together, right? Like, in order to get guys to swing and miss pitches outside the zone, you got to throw pitches outside the zone, and sometimes they're not going to swing at them.
2: That's sort of
1: how that goes.
2: Yeah, the one thing that's just maturity-wise has just got to change in his game. He's just got to change. Is that, okay, give up a 1-2 home run to Pete Alonso. After getting him on the high fastball, he caught up to it. He hits it out of the yard. Flush it. It's over. It's done. And then the next one's a 4-pitch walk. And then it's allowing multiple stolen bases. And it's just like, no, you've got to put a stop to that. Whether that's anger, whether that's emotion, whatever it is, you got to flush it. And like the next one's got to be the next one. And good for Mitch. Mitch came out a couple times trying to slow it down and trying to help him get out of it. But at the end, it was three runs, and that was going to be too much yesterday.
1: Yeah, it was. And then really the worst news was that Matt Brash is going back to the IL for his lat strain. Don't like this at all.
28: Yeah, in terms of particulars and the medical side of it, I'm not super skilled in that level. But I know it's going to be a little bit here with Matt and a tough blow for him. And I know it's just so difficult after having been on the IL earlier to have to go back on it I'm sure frustrating for him.
1: Yeah, and then we had John Morosi saying, yeah, he's concerned that this is twice. That you're putting a lot of strain on that bullpen. You're already in the six-man rotation, so you're an arm short in the bullpen. And you take Brash, one of your highest leverage arms,
2: take
1: out.
2: Chris Well, and Spire's been on the IL.
1: And Munoz not been at his best. Like, it's just
2: a lot.
1: Playing with fire a little bit there.
2: There's a lot.
1: And you're playing with a little bit of fire there. And as we said earlier, maybe it is time to have a really serious conversation about putting one of your starters in the pen, and maybe there's a Kate Anderson conversation as well. And in the meantime, what's going on with Colt? Three games? How do you feel about this?
2: No, I don't like it. Now, he did swing yesterday.
1: Good.
2: So that's a step in the right direction. But I'd sure like to see him in the lineup today.
1: I wanted to see him in the lineup yesterday.
2: He's dealt with this before.
1: I thought this was going to be a one and done. Two, okay, fine, you're being a little careful. Three made me a little nervous last night. Yeah. If he's not in there today, a full-fledged panic attack. All right, maybe not. But I do hope he's in there today.
4: Here's the second thing you need to know.
1: All right, Seahawks practicing yesterday and then again today. It's kind of a light workout, really, yesterday, so they get out into the community and do some positive things. I love this from Leonard Williams, just kind of talking about the team in general.
2: I mean, Devin, he's just like one

0: light workout really yesterday so they could get out into the community and do some positive things. I love this from Leonard Williams, just kind of talking about the team in general.
1: I mean, Devin, he's just like one of the heartbeats, engines of the team. Like his energy and his passion, the way he plays the game. Guys on the defense have no choice but to step up to that level, because if he's playing at a certain level, you're going to stand out when you're not playing at that level, and that's the way our whole defense is. And, you know, having a Swiss Army knife like Nicky Manwuri really keeps offenses guessing, because, you know, we can line up on... You know, we can line him up at safety, linebacker, D-line, anywhere you want, really. He could do it all. And I think we just have a great combination of, like, older guys who, you know, we could pass our wisdom down to the young guys. And then we have young guys who are coming in with new talent, new ideas, new mottos, and it's just a great mix.
2: Pretty cool mix. There's no question about that. And they got it going on in so many different ways. It was cool to be indoors yesterday and see that championship banner. To see that right up next to the other one. To look at kind of the names, too, of all those different guys and all their different stories. And we've said it once. We've said it 100 times. Last year largely came out of nowhere.
0: Mm-hmm.
2: Maybe not some of them in that building, but for a lot of us in and around it, kind of came out of nowhere. It's going to be a little different when Hard Knocks comes to town. And even yesterday, NFL Films was there. Steve Weiss was there. You're going to just see so much more activity around this building as they will look to... Not run it back, Saul.
0: No, run it forward.
3: Here's the third thing you need to know.
0: Most crazy basketball games you're going to see last night. Knicks come back to win. They were down 29 points in the third quarter. The crowd was such a huge part of it. And that really is, to me, the story. More than the play on the court has just been the vibe in New York and the crowd and the way they're into it. They celebrities. Nobody wants to leave. You got Ben Stiller filming a documentary on the court, which is crazy. Taylor Swift and Jerry Seinfeld. And Larry David, and obviously Spike. Like, it just, it's the scene. And the scene in New York is the only thing that is like the scene in LA. So when you see it, it does make it a little different. And the fact that there was so much love in the air last night after the win, I thought that was cool.
2: Something you've said to me back in my broadcast journey as I was growing and working at Appalachian State, year number one, and eventually kind of working my way up, is I remember you saying, it's pretty cool, man. You're getting to work a game that feels big.
0: Mm-hmm.
2: Right? Like, you work with some of these guys and you're around, like, that just feels big.
0: Yeah.
2: It didn't feel, I mean, I don't know how it could feel bigger last night.
0: Right.
2: That venue in and of itself, all the people in it, and then history made. Never, ever, ever in the NBA Finals, a 29-point deficit you come back from. I turned it off for a while. I was like, oh, this is over. Like these NBA games, you lose by 40. Okay, now it becomes a 3-game set, and first one's in. Oh, no. Yeah. Oh, they're coming back. Put that sucker back on.
0: Pretty nuts. All right.
2: And if you're in San Antonio, and that's what Barkley and those guys post-game, they were much more on that end of it.
0: Like, I have some of that.
2: How in the
0: Here's
2: world?
0: A little Barkley.
4: We saw the dumbest basketball team in the history of civilization.
5: Oh, wow.
4: We saw they had a 25-point lead, took eight straight threes. Like, they thought to get, like, that was some of the most mismanaged, stupid basketball. Hey, when you blow a 29-point lead, the other team has to help you. The San Antonio Spurs helped this New York Knicks win this game by doing some of the stupid-ass stuff I've ever seen on a basketball court.
2: Yeah. Yeah, like if you think it was bad with Atlanta and Matt Ryan's fumble and all of that, I mean, at least there was a holding call and a fumble. Like, okay.
0: You got to blow a 29-point lead.
2: And De'Aaron Fox, who steals the ball at the end, just dribble it out. Just dribble it out.
0: Shooting.
2: He tries to shoot the lane, gets blocked, and sets it, like, just dribble it out, and you win.
0: Sorry. All right, that's everything you need to know. Quarter past every hour here on the Brock and Salk Show. Got a lot of text messages today. It's been a big text day.
2: Big text.
0: Salk, do you know how the Rush instrumental YYZ got its name? It's the airport code for Toronto. And so when they would see YYZ in their equipment, they knew they were going home. Yes, I did know that. Not only did I know that, but the opening rhythm for that song is Morse code for YYZ.
2: What?
0: Yes.
2: Oh, mind blown.
0: Mind blown.
2: Sheesh.
0: Right? Can Salk just put on a different face for soccer for the 4 weeks that we host a game that most of the rest of the world enjoys?
2: Yeah.
0: Probably not. Yeah, that's not going to happen. It's just absolutely no chance that that's going to happen. Yeah. No. It's definitely not going to happen. And then where was the other one that I wanted to get to? I don't know.
2: Just so many.
0: There's so many, Brock. So many texts, but that's what I got for you this morning. Okay,
2: I got some tidbits and takeaways.
0: You do.
2: Only a walkthrough, so this is a little bit more kind of eye test. Tomorrow, Lefko's going to be in for Salk because he's going to be at Rush,
0: mm-hmm.
2: and I'll do more takeaways tomorrow because I'm going to watch.

0: practice again today, which would be great outside. But I got some good tidbits for you. I got some information. I got a few things I picked up down there at the VMAC, and I'll share them with you next.
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2: I'm 4 News Now meteorologist Matt Gray. We've got a beautiful Thursday on tap for us across the inland northwest. Temperatures will be in the low to mid-70s here for the afternoon under mostly sunny skies. We'll be a little on the cool side tonight in the 40s and on the lookout for a couple of isolated thunderstorms tomorrow afternoon as highs rise into the mid and upper 70s.
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0: wait for you to go to this concert so we can...
1: Oh, really? So then he can relish in it for, like, the next 2 weeks more afterwards? And then you should have heard Nish rap.
2: And then see him again in October?
1: All right, here we go.
2: Well, that's such a good groove, getting that... That doesn't do it for you at all?
1: Nope.
2: Zero.
1: I got some tidbits.
2: What about John Clayton doing it? That was just a JC. Sorry. I thought it said JC. I thought maybe we had John Clayton doing it.
0: That
2: would have been great if we had John Clayton. It must have just been some rando named JC. All right, Brock, what'd you see at practice yesterday?
3: Takeaways.
1: Takeaways and tidbits. Well, I kind of, again, it was a walkthrough yesterday. They'll be going at it today, from what I understand, a really fast, competitive just situation, red zone. So I'll get a little bit more tomorrow when Luff goes in your seat. Two guys that just jumped out to me. I told you I was going to go look at that D-line and just kind of, and it was good. DeMarcus was there and Dante was there and Leonard was really active. Jaron was super active. Peely, all of them were there. But two that do catch your eye are Jared Ivey and Mike Morris. Mike Morris does not look like the same human being from 3+ years ago. Do you remember when he was drafted? Do you remember how Pete made a point of wanting to see him step on the scale and weigh 300 pounds? Do you remember that whole story? Brady and I were reminiscing about it after practice yesterday. Yeah, because Mike was drafted kind of late because he was kind of a tweener.
2: Yeah.
1: He's not necessarily fast enough to play edge. He's not really big enough to play inside. But maybe within, you know, Pete's 3-4 and a 4-3, he could kind of fit in there if he can gain enough mass. And he weighed 300 pounds, and they ended up drafting him in the later rounds. That's just, like, that's not the same. It's just not the same guy. And I think he eventually is kind of found, like, this is my best version of me. And he was in there quite a bit on the edge. I can't be anywhere near.
2: He had a decent year last year.
1: He did.
2: He was a good rotational piece for them.
1: He sure was.
2: Yeah.
1: Special teams. Yeah. Done some good stuff. So kudos to him as a guy that could have easily been a tweener that I'd be seeing in the UFL. Has just really gone to work and found, like, the best version of himself. The other one I would put on that list, maybe not quite as dramatically, is Jared Ivey. You just look at Jared Ivey, and it's like, yeah, that guy looks... If you squint your eyes, he looks like Leonard Williams. Mm. He's 6'6". He's 290. He's 33.5-inch arms. Yeah. He was playing inside. He was playing outside. He was kind of moving up and down the line of scrimmage a little bit.
2: Did you get eyes on Connor O'Toole?
1: I did. I could see where you were talking about a little bit.
2: He looks like Jake Bobo.
1: Jake Bobo's put together now.
2: I know that, but not as a defensive end.
1: Yeah. No, he's bigger than that. But, yeah, I get where you're... I get where you're coming from that, and it's going to be an uphill battle for him, but Ivy's versatility and just that frame is unique, stood out, and hopefully when the pads come on, we feel a lot of his presence.
3: Takeaways.
1: Okay, speaking of Jake Bobo, and this is not just from one person or another, this is from some folks in the know, and I don't know if Brady can ever write a story about this, because I don't think they ever give you all their marquee data and numbers, but This is the leanest, like, highest muscle mass and lowest body fat team that they've seen around there in a long time. And it speaks to nearly 100% participation, guys believing in the process, the proof of concept of development over there. And guys are like, yeah, I'm in. I don't need my own personal trainer. I don't need to go train in Florida for 3 months. Nope, they do it here. Jake Bobo is freaking ripped.
2: Mm-hmm.
1: Like, he is... Have you seen Jake Bobo? Like, that dude is not what he was 3 years ago coming out of UCLA. He's just not. Like, he's probably added 10, 15 pounds of, like, lean muscle mass. He looks tremendous. There are guys like Rashid Shaheed and just that are body beautiful, but the other ones, Brady Russell, and I'll get to him in a second. Like, that's not the same guy that I saw as a former walk-on at Colorado 5 times in college. Like, that just doesn't even look like the same person anymore. And you only get that, like Cole Young with the Mariners this offseason, by truly being disciplined, going to work, and having the attention to detail, and they got it. And as I said, the proof of concept, hey, man, if you buy into what we do,
2: yep,
1: if you know, will do what others have done here, you got a chance to truly develop and still change in your 20s in dramatic ways, and a bunch of them have.
2: So we're 2 for 2 with body type stuff, right?
1: Well, I told you, Saul. They were in walkthrough.
2: I know, but we're 2 for 2.
1: Okay.
2: I want to see how deep into this you get.
3: Takeaways.
1: Okay, I'll tell you.
2: Your Jadarian Price one?
1: Nope, I'll get to him in a second. I'll tell you who carried himself, again, just a walkthrough, just a, you know, second penultimate practice of the offseason. But just who carried himself was just a little different. Like, oh, yeah, that's different. Josh Jobe.
2: Mm-hmm.
1: And remember, they had, what, 7 free agents? And who were the two they signed? Rashid Shaheed came back to them. And Josh Jobe, they prioritized. And Josh Jobe is, I mean, folks in Philadelphia, I know they're excited about Reek Woolen. And he's had a really good offseason by all accounts, and he should. He's on a one-year look-at-me deal and trying to get his big bag. So there's going to be some really positive stuff. But if you ask people in Philadelphia and said, you know who's starting opposite Spoon and who's a really good player that Mike McDonald and staff prioritized? Josh Jobe. They'd be like, what? Josh Jobe was just a dude? Like, what? We cut him. Can't play. No, he can play. And just the way that both he and Shaheed, and maybe it's projecting because they both got new deals, Salk, but just kind of watching them, like, yeah, remember watching Brian Wu when Brian Wu came into his own? Different guy. Different guy.
2: Yeah.
1: Josh Jobe looks and feels, yeah, I'll think a little different.
2: I'll give you a little confession.
1: Yeah.
2: Leonard Williams, my favorite player on the Seahawks.
1: Mm-hmm.
2: Josh Jobe might be my second favorite player on the team.
1: Second?
2: He might be. I'm not saying he's the second best player on the team.
1: Just your second favorite.
2: I do just something about Leonard Williams. I just love the way he plays and the whole package. And there's a bunch of guys that would be in the running. I mean, Eamon Worry is rapidly climbing up that list.
1: Yep.
2: And I really do enjoy Derek Hall and a couple other guys. But I just love the way Josh Jobe plays.
1: I know.
2: I love that he's the guy who got cut in Philly. I love that he's a self-made man in the NFL who did it just by working hard, mm-hmm. being willing, and being physical.
1: Mm-hmm.
2: Like, I don't know. I gravitate towards super guys like that often.
1: Super feisty.
2: He's on my list.
1: Super feisty.
2: I like him.
1: Super smart. Yeah. Super do the right things at the right time that's asked of you. Fundamental. But just
2: now, a little lucky that he didn't get that penalty called in the Super Bowl. Maybe that's one that hopefully he learned from.
1: Mm-hmm.
2: But other than that, he might be my second favorite player on the team.
3: Takeaways.
1: Speaking of Brady Russell, and again, penultimate practice. There's no A.J. Barner. There was no Arroyo. That tight end room's a little down. But, man, Brady Russell was everywhere yesterday. And just kind of thinking like of a Kyle Juszczyk kind of guy that this coordinator is used to and has had in the past that can play some H-back, that can play some fullback, that can play some tight end, that can play special teams. And now that he looks great.
2: Mm-hmm.
1: He's just a football player.
2: Well, certainly when the other three tight ends are all not playing, that really helps.
1: It opens the door
2: for him.
1: There's
2: no Barner, there's no Arroyo, and there's no Sobers.
1: Yep.
2: Just Collar up. I mean, it's really like him Collar and up. Nick Collar up.
1: Yes.
2: And that's it.
1: Yep.
2: It's funny that you went there, and I saw the same thing. When I was there last week, he caught every ball.
1: And he's playing fullback a lot.
2: What's interesting, there were a lot of questions yesterday about Robbie Oots. Here's what Mike McDonald said about him.
4: There's some more ways we can move him around. So, and he's done a good job. He's like learning the whole route tree and he's had a great attitude. And I think he's going to have a great opportunity in training camp to carve out a great role for himself. Or, you know, maybe we're not sitting in I-backs every time he's out there, and though we will be in I-backs, you know, but there's some opportunity to grow his role for sure.
1: And he's a power dude. We saw that. I'm powerful. And he looks great. I think he's leaned up a little bit. He looks great. Brady's a little bit more Swiss Army knife, right? He can catch a better and move a little bit, I think, with more agility. But that's going to be awesome. It'll be great competition. And just to see you guys working in different spots. And, yeah, when a new coordinator comes in with a new set of eyes and has the background he does with a guy like Juszczyk, I've got just a little watch on him.
3: Takeaways.
1: Jadarian Price. Good to see him. A bunch with the ones yesterday. 2-minute drill, in with the ones. Blitz pickup, in with the ones. Sam chatting with him a few times. Running back coach chatting with him a few times. Because you get to blitz pickup and there's a few more things going on. But nice to see him just right in the mix with all of that. You may not love this comparison.
2: Uh-oh.
1: Because I asked Brady yesterday, remind you of any Seahawk back of the last 10, 15, 20 years? And obviously, he is all rocked up. His upper body is massive. And it's, I don't want to say totally disproportional to the lower body. That's not fair. But if the lower body was as big as the upper body, he might weigh like 230 pounds. Like, he is that big upper body. But there's just something, and I saw this in his tape, and I wanted to see it in person. There's just some of the way he walks and moves. There's some Sean Alexander to him.
5: Now, Sean did not have that upper body. Sean did not love the weight room. Sean did not love to catch the ball. Sean did not love to pass block. He loved to score touchdowns and was prolific at it, was phenomenal at it. Get inside the 20-yard line, and that dude was like, I'm going to score. But just, you know, and Sean gets hated on because then do the things he doesn't do, and sure, he slid, you know, slide tackle and get out of some contact to survive, but... Yeah, man, there was just something, and I'll keep watching that through camp and everything else. Sean was a really, really good player and a super productive one. So to compare him movement-wise, body-wise, is not a slight in any way. And as I said, holy cow, I think he enjoys the weight room big time. And has every capability.
2: Did he change the lower half stuff? Or
5: I don't know.
2: Like, just sort of the way he's built.
5: Yeah, I think that's just kind of the way.
2: It's not like he's not lifting his.
5: No.
2: Not that he's skipping leg day.
5: No. And he's still got plenty of legs, too. But just, yeah, kind of the way he moves and walks and runs a little bit.
2: Curiosity, how much relevance is there? How much value is there in being and having that upper body strength for a running back?
5: Well, you would think it would really help with ball security. But that's not been the case, right? That's been the one little knock on him.
2: Yeah.
5: You would think when you got that kind of strength.
2: Yeah, you're too strong, though.
5: Yeah, you tuck that ball in there.
2: And the muscle's so big, it's knocking the ball out. There's not enough room.
5: Quite possible.
2: Yeah, that's what I would assume.
5: Yep.
2: Okay.
3: Takeaways.
5: Who will be the starting edge players on this defense week one against New England?
2: I would assume Chenna and Hall, right?
5: I think so.
2: Or DeMarcus Lawrence? I don't know. I mean, any of those three. I don't know that they think about it that way.
5: I don't think they do either. And they
2: They think about it that way.
5: But I was a little just curious. Kind of the ones go out in the two-minute drill. Who is it? And it was Chenna and Derek Hall.
2: Mm-hmm.
5: I think it will be Derek Hall. I think they want him.
2: They just decided to build around him.
5: That's right.
2: Yeah.
5: So, and then who's it going to be? Is it going to be DeMarcus? Is it going to be Chenna? Is it going to be Fowler in some spots? Are you going to need all of them? Yes. Over the course of the season, will you even dip into other supplies? Yes. But just kind of out the gate yesterday, and man, you see head neck. It's a lot.
2: Love head neck.
5: It's head neck.
2: That's Derek Hall, for those who don't know. That's what Quandre Diggs called them.
5: It's a lot of head neck.
2: Yeah.
5: Yes. Yeah, like there's the absence of the throat. Mm-hmm. It just is all one big thing.
2: Yeah. Like just, it's all just one head
5: one
2: neck.
5: Mass above the shoulders. Just head and neck all glued together. It's amazing. But then Chenna runs by you and you're like, oh, that's a very big man too now.
2: He's solid.
5: Oh.
2: Yeah.
5: Yes.
2: Yep, he's solidly put together.
5: Those two just kind of have like mass. They just kind of have just thick, you know. Just and then Dante and DeMarcus run by and you're like, those guys are a little more lean, long, yeah, kind of first-round picks, top 10 picks, because, yeah, there's just a little bit more length there. But you mix it all in, kind of like a Mariners rotation with all the different flavors, and it's highly productive.
3: Takeaways.
5: No Iman Wari yesterday.
2: That's too bad.
5: Yeah. I hope he's there today.
2: He was there when I was there.
5: I know. And he was there the day before because he talked to all the media, right?
2: All right, so maybe he had a day off.
5: I know. It was just...
2: Why you got to be such a drama queen? Sorry.
5: You are funny with a lack of sleep.
2: I am.
5: I kind of like it.
2: I get a little feisty.
5: Yeah, I kind of like it.
2: Yeah.
5: And I kind of don't.
2: No, I understand that. I think I feel the same way.
5: Yeah, no, who knows? He might have had an appearance. He might have had something going on. He was totally there yesterday. He's been there throughout. He wasn't there. Like, uh-oh. It was kind of bummed. Because we talked about him a ton yesterday.
2: Mm-hmm.
5: And I just, yeah, you want to see him participate. So hopefully he's out there today and he's back. But instead, who was starting for him in his spot, you think?
2: Bud Clark?
5: Mm-hmm.
2: No, too early.
5: Too early.
2: Too early for Bud Clark.
5: Too early.
2: They didn't sign the guy from the Dolphins, so...
5: DeAnthony Bell.
2: Ah, yes.
5: Good little player, by the way.
2: They let him go last year, right?
5: They did.
2: He kind of got snaked away from them.
5: Exactly.
6: He had a lot of picks in camp.
5: Yeah, they tried to slide him to practice squad, and Carolina, I believe, was like, no, you're going to come be on our active roster, and yeah, and then had a chance to be a free agent, and they gobbled him right back up. He's a good little player, and I bet you the DeAnthony Bells of the world are like, hey, man, y'all go ahead and write your stories about Bud Clark. I'm a grown man. He's not taking my job. I've been in this league, and I'm too hungry, and I've been cut, and I've been on squads, and, like, you're going to have to come take it from me, bud. Because
2: mm-hmm.
5: He has ball skills. He has. And guys like him, you see it with Mike McDonald. Mike McDonald don't care. He's like a honey badger. I don't care. If Drake Thomas is better than our Tyrese, he's going to play. If Josh Jobe is better than Rick Woolen, he's going to play and we're going to sign him. Like, I don't care.
2: Right.
5: And DeAnthony Bell got kind of some of that vibe to me. So kind of.
2: And even if he doesn't, he's a heck of a special teams guy as well, right?
5: He's a wizard there. Yeah. Yes, he is. Okay, couple more.
3: Takeaways.
5: Got this little tidbit as well afterwards, chatting with some of the guys. They had their rookie deal, their rookie skits, and all that good stuff. Mm-hmm. And, you know, back in the day, you'd get up as a rookie, or you come in as a freshman in college, you know. What's your name? Where are you from? What position you play? And in the pros, it was always, what's your name? Where are you from? What was your signing bonus?
2: Okay.
5: Right? We've heard that through the years on Hard Knocks.
2: So when you got there, you said,
5: what's my name? Brock Huer, quarterback, Washington, $425,000 for the 77th pick. I think it was $425,000. It was 20-something years ago.
2: I would have thought you could have made a pretty good argument that you deserved a little more than that, too, since you were a quarterback.
5: Yeah, I tried, but that didn't work too well with Marvin. Yeah, sorry. Well, they didn't have a second-round pick. I don't care. This is where you're slotted. Good try. Stupid. So you know what they do today? Because, well, I mean, that's fine. Name, where you're from, your signing bonus, and you know what they add to it now? NIL.
2: Oh, what'd you get for NIL?
5: Yes.
2: Okay.
5: And it was rather fascinating hearing from some of the guys, like, yeah, so-and-so, college, signing bonus, $25,000, NIL, $800,000.
2: Wow.
5: Like, excuse me? Yeah, name, where I'm from, signing bonus, $100,000, NIL, $2 million. What? Like, these dudes have made a lot more money in college than they have as being late round picks or undrafted free agents. Like,
2: I mean, they're pretty valuable to those colleges.
5: Come again?
2: Yeah.
5: So for the veteran guys who had none of the NIL, come again?
2: What? Excuse me, what? I've been in the league 8 years. You have more money than I do?
5: That's what?
2: Whoa. All right.
5: What show is that?
2: What is wrong with you? Wayne's World. Wayne's World. Like, come on. Oh, it's a family show.
5: I apologize. But that's what they were saying. Like, NIL has been a little eye-opening to some of the veterans. Like, these kids really making that much money? Yeah, they're really making that much money. Damon Williams, $4.5 million NIL. Yeah, stay in school. Stay in school the next 3 years, my man, because that's a lot more money than you're going to make as a mid-round pick for the next 4 years in the NFL. Anywho, next one. Last one.
3: Takeaway.
5: I can say this definitively. Seahawks Hoopers. Greater than sign, Mariner Supers.
2: Oh, yeah. Oh, you're more impressed with the shooting prowess.
5: Bro.
2: Spoon was, I saw some Spoon and T-Hall.
5: Not only before practice, after practice.
2: I was like, just shooting or was there some game time?
5: Horse. No, I think they were playing horse or knockout.
2: It was just shooting. It was all shooting.
5: Yeah, I wasn't taking it to the rim on the turf. Okay. But, you know, they got the hoop in the indoor facility there. And I was like, I was listening to Mike's presser. And then, you know, because my eyes, right? We talked about my wide space eyes. So I'm able to see them shooting to the right. And then I took my full attention there. Mm. And I was like, oh, my gosh.
2: Like, they can play.
5: They can play.
2: Yeah.
5: Yeah. Like, when you saw JP, like, and you saw some of the guys, maybe one little Mariner, you know, reliever or whatever could shoot. Like,
2: it was like Casey Legamine, I think, like, won that whole thing or somebody like that.
5: I think
2: that.
5: That's a good memory.
2: But it wasn't him. It was definitely someone like him.
5: But, yeah, this was rather impressive. So if you ever get your eyes on it, you're ever out there in the indoor or whatever and get to see these guys shoot, you'll be pretty amazed. There are a lot of hoopers back in the day on the Seahawks team.
2: All right, there you go. Is that it? That's a full set of tidbits and takeaways from Brock's journey yesterday to training camp or to a mini camp, and then we got another one today.
5: We do. A couple just tiny little things. Bradford is a big man.
2: Gigantic.
5: He's a gigantic man.
2: He's huge.
5: But I did like him, A, out there, and B, you know, actually him and Leonard. Leonard was doing some stuff with him, kind of like he did with Gray Zabel last year. Mm-hmm. Just some technique stuff, just some little things, and I'm sure food for thought. And the more engaged he is, and the more, like, every snap he's engaged, the better for the team, because he's still going to be the guy they've invested in, and they do love his power, and he was in there quite a bit. Fleury does have a, I don't want to say stoic,
2: Did you notice him? That was our question.
5: I certainly noticed
2: him. But, like, did he have a presence?
5: Yeah, a little bit more than I thought, because he's a bigger guy, and he's the one calling the plays. So, obviously, in the dome yesterday, the indoor, you really kind of reverberate. You could hear him very audibly. So, he was kind of front and center and doing some of that. But, yeah, I'll go back to my point. Like, this is not the time to make it the Brian Fleury show. This is the Seahawks show. And I'm a piece in amongst all these other pieces of the puzzle that won the Super Bowl last year. So let me just fit in. cool conversations with him and Mike. You see that a lot in practice, situationally. This is what we're going to go to. I think that you hear Mike shares with us on Monday, oh, that was a yellow. Oh, that was a green. Mm-hmm. Oh, that was a red. So they get in these situations, and you can hear some of those calls as they're working on, you know, situational ball, which is so much of the game and going to be so much, from what I understand, scripted today in their final offseason practice.
7: Did they feel like a Super Bowl team?
5: There's a confidence. Mm-hmm. Yeah, there's... You know, we said that about the Mariners in the spring, right? We said, oh, these guys, it feels different. It feels like confidence. But this is like, no, our banner's up there.
7: Right.
5: Like,
7: and tonight, they're getting their rings, too. Like, it's going to get even better.
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25: Oh, Lundberg 3 walked in, huh?
24: Wow, unexpected.
25: Not very often we see Lundberg 3.
24: No.
25: He really liked whoever that was on Here's the Thing. Who did the...
26: Jared.
25: Jared, just so you know, our program director, our esteemed Lundberg 3, Kyle Brown, walked in and imitated you.
24: You slob. Yeah.
25: Yeah, he really...
24: He imitated Jared imitating you.
25: Yes, my hidden voice.
24: It's like a
25: inside.
24: Double imitation.
25: Yeah, it was really good.
24: Yeah.
25: Way to go, Jared.
24: That's you make are your, judgy that's on those things.
25: Just stop, okay? Enough, all right? Let's move it along.
24: You want to talk more about soccer?
25: No.
24: You want to talk more about the
25: Rush? No.
24: The soccer world descending upon us here in Seattle? What a What a bummer. It's so sad. It really is.
25: Why can't you let
0: 509. How can you say soccer is not a sport when golf exists?
25: Why can't you just let people enjoy, like, you call me judgy.
24: Yeah.
25: You're judging all soccer fans and lumping them all together.
24: I am.
25: Why can't you just let them enjoy something they enjoy?
24: It's not that I mean, I can. The problem really...
0: And then you're saying, why can't people just let me enjoy how I nerd out over Rush?
24: Right.
0: But you can't let the soccer fans enjoy what they like.
24: Here's the thing. I'll tell you more. I'm so glad you said that.
25: No, Mike, no.
24: Maura, that's not it. Thank you for bringing that up, because you're absolutely right. And here is the difference.
25: What's the difference, Mike?
24: I am happy to nerd out over Rush, but I understand that not everybody is going to like that. I love it. Mm. I understand that there's a niche there, mm-hmm. that I appreciate, that not everyone does, that Geddy Lee's voice is not for everybody. But, you know, I love it, and I love dorking out.
0: Like, it's just, I think really it's great. A niche, though.
24: Soccer's just dumb, and the problem with soccer fans is that they constantly, like, they want attention. Mm. They think that soccer should, like, lead off SportsCenter. Mm. They think soccer should be, like, a conversation on sports radio. And that's just not cool with me. Like, it's just a no. Like, if you want to go to your little soccer podcasts, I don't know what they're called, kicking a ball around, like, you know, child sports or whatever. Like, I don't know. Like, before you get into youth sports, this is what you try. Learning to play sports as a four-year-old. Like, those types of podcasts, if they exist, I'm sure that they enjoy that. But, like, this is broadcasting to large groups of people. Like, I don't want to talk about soccer.
25: Do you think, just out of curiosity, if you got to watch, who's over in Spokane at Gonzaga? Which country? There's a country over there.
24: Sure.
25: Yeah. If you got to watch them up close and see their skill, their speed, their quickness, like, are you serious? They can do that with a soccer ball?
24: Do you think that would make me want to watch?
25: Do you think you would have at least an appreciation?
24: I mean, I could go to the World Hacky Sack Championships, too, and I don't know that would make me want to sit and watch other people play hacky sack.
25: I mean, it's one thing, and you're right. For coordination, for athleticism, for conditioning, soccer is a great youth sport.
24: It's a really good way to learn about sports. Like, you should learn how to play soccer so that eventually you can quit and play other sports.
25: Mm-hmm.
24: Yes.
25: Okay.
24: It's a really nice, because it's simple. All you do is, you know, run around and kick a ball. That's pretty simple.
25: That's why it's a global game.
24: That's why you start it early, right? Like, that's how you teach kids what it's like to be on a team, mm-hmm. and you find out which ones are fast and which ones aren't, and which ones are athletic and which ones aren't, which ones are aggressive and which ones aren't. And then eventually you take the ones that are good and you help them introduce them to other sports that are good.
25: Mm-hmm.
24: Like, I get it. There's a value to that.
25: And then there's a Ronaldo and a Messi and guys and a Pele that are just superhuman. They're just different than everybody.
24: Yeah, but I mean, like, if they played other sports, would they be? Like, they're the ones that are left. After you've weeded out all the people that are going to play real sports, you're left with those guys.
25: I think I've tried to empty the tank as much as I possibly can.
24: You're not going to watch this stuff, are you?
25: We kind of squeeze the...
24: Are you going to watch this stuff?
25: Like, I don't watch other countries. Will I watch the Americans? Probably. Will I be frustrated? Sure. Will we hear from Landon Donovan that the program sucks and it has for 20 years? And, like,
24: thank God. Because you know I live in fear of the U.S.
25: Let's bring in the next coach and let's steal somebody with an English accent and bring in the next coach, and none of it ever seems to work.
24: Do they always bring in guys with British accents?
25: I did love that, by the way. And it's carried over whether it's Washington or Colorado. Like, Oh, you're the soccer coach. I can tell you're the soccer coach.
24: You're the British guy.
25: Yeah.
24: Running a British guy.
25: Yeah, you got an English accent. Yes,
24: yeah, there we go. Yeah, you bring in a British guy to let him teach soccer to adults. Adults playing this game, Brock. Just blows my mind.
25: Yep.
24: Absolutely blows my mind. Anyway, let's talk about something exciting. So the Mariners... No. I know there's a lot of people who feel that way about baseball as well.
25: Well, we got a couple minutes on the NBA.
24: Can we do the NBA for a couple minutes? Because last night
25: was going to join us at 9:30, and we'll wrap it up with all the Mariners and all the questions and all the moves and what can they do now. Is Matt Brash going on the IL for 15 days as well? Honestly, I turned it off because I thought it was over. Because in the NBA today, when you get down by 25, and you saw this in every round of the playoffs, like, oh, yep, they're going to lose by 30. It's over. They're going to just kind of save their resources and play for another day. And New York did not do that. And they kept playing, and they kind of kept playing, and they kept kind of chipping away at it. And I think at the end of the third quarter, it was like 15 or 16 or something. Like, oh, let's better put this back on, and let's see what happens mm-hmm. here. And honestly, like, if you are in San Antonio, and I told you, there's some different rooting interests in this game for Seattle. Like, Mitch Johnson, his dad, John Johnson, was a Sonic, and Mitch played at O'Day, and it's pretty cool to have a Seattle kid leading that team, but man, your team can't do that. Like, you just can't do that. You can't blow a 29-point lead. I'll give you a Bob Stelton here. Like, that just can't happen. Mm-hmm. Like, that's inexcusable. And to just launch up three-pointer, I mean, Charles will tell you what's up. And, like, you had to play a critical, enormous role for that to happen. And De'Aaron Fox, like, in San Antonio, that's a pretty proud, it's been dormant, but it's won a lot of titles, and it's a proud place, too. And
1: Basketball comebacks are a little unique. They're a little different from comebacks in other sports, right? Like, when it happens in baseball, you feel the pitcher just totally, like, imploding. It feels like it's a one-man problem, hey, you're up big, and then this one guy, like, the game speeds up, and then the manager doesn't get him out in time, then the next guy, like, you just feel the complete implosion of a team.
25: Okay.
1: In football, it tends to happen pretty quick with turnovers and like, oh my God, that just happened. Like, it takes turnovers.
25: It took Rashid Shaheed's punt return.
1: Right. It takes moments like that that are just crazy and totally flip the momentum. They flip everything.
25: Yep.
1: Basketball is sort of unique in that it happens over time and in waves.
25: Surge.
1: Yeah, like the big comeback I think of, and I'm not a Celtics fan. I did not grow up a Celtics fan. I grew up a Laker fan, oddly. But I always think of game three of the 2002 Eastern Conference Finals, which was that big Celtics comeback against the Nets. Mm. I don't know if you remember that, but there's 26 points, 21 heading into the fourth quarter.
25: Wow.
1: Paul Pierce had 19 in the fourth quarter. That's like, I think it was still Antoine Walker doing the wiggle. Like that, and that team wasn't all that good, but they came back and won that crazy game. And I kind of remember watching it. I was in San Diego. I'd gone to the zoo that day, and I was like watching in this bar and just feeling the way people kept coming over, and nobody cared about those two teams in San Diego, but they just kind of kept coming over. It was like, there was just felt something big about a big basketball comeback like it. And I think last night you felt some of that, and certainly then what it does afterwards with the desperation of these Knicks fans who and there is a little bit of an interesting juxtaposition here. A lot of people texting in about the angry, violent mobs of Knicks fans out there beating up Spurs fans and causing chaos. And I'm not going to ignore it. I do think that's mostly a lunatic fringe, but there is a bit of a like, you know, you got this, you've got these celebrity dilettantes inside Madison Square Garden. Meanwhile, outside, it's like absolute carnage. And inside, they're hugging and dancing and all that. There is a little bit of like, you know, playing the fiddle while Rome burns outside element to it. But I think when I think of Knicks fans, I think much more of the sort of downtrodden Mets fans than I do of the obnoxious, arrogant Yankees fans.
25: Yeah, when was their last NBA championship?
1: Well, it's Bill Bradley and those guys.
25: Was it really?
1: Yeah, it's like the 70s.
25: Holy cow.
1: Yeah, 70s.
25: So they never got it done because of Jordan, right?
1: Right.
25: They never got it done. They were always good in those years. They just could never overcome Jordan in those years. So it was my birth year? It was 50 years ago?
1: 70 and 73.
25: Holy.
1: Yeah. Sorry, it was a little earlier. Yeah, 70 and 73.
25: Yeah.
1: Isn't that crazy?
25: That is wild.
1: Yeah.
25: So they've been just that desperate, and you felt that, and you feel that in the building, and not just with the celebrities and Celebrity Row and everything else. So Spike Lee has been there since 1974, so he's been front and center in it, but they've just never gotten over that hump. They've just never been able to do it. You say this all the time. It's about the climb. It's about the climb. It's what made 13 so amazing, that first time, and it's all about the climb. And for the majority of the people in the building, they weren't around in 70 or 73.
1: Right.
25: Or if they were, they were incredibly young.
1: 73 is Walt Clyde Frazier, Willis Reed, Earl the Pearl Monroe, and Bill Bradley, and Phil Jackson. Like that's who was leading the 73 Knicks.
25: And Tex Winters in his triangle.
1: Exactly.
25: Yes.
1: I think it was before that even existed.
25: For
1: mean, yeah. That team, Brock, beat the Baltimore Bullets.
25: West Unseld, I think.
1: That's how old. Yeah, he was still coaching there then. Yeah, exactly.
25: So they're thirsty, they're desperate, and you could feel it. And it was just one of those. You don't even have to be a basketball fan; just be a sporting fan. Just like, you know, you'll feel in the World Cup. You know, in the final minutes of a game, just like the desperation of a country.
1: There is that element to it. That part is cool. I won't be watching, but for everybody else, that sounds pretty cool. I'm glad to make the soccer fans mad. Sorry, everybody. I hope that I hope at least a few people got a
0: angry with me.
1: Well, that's weird. I never would have expected that. Jeez.
0: People. A lot of people calling you ignorant.
1: Yeah. Soccer fans think that? That's so weird.
25: You sometimes wonder why. Every once in a while, you know, you call, hey, why?
1: Why would people be so mad at me?
25: Why did I put up with all this grief? Why? Why am I put in this position? Well, this is why, and we'll give you everything you need to know next.
1: Seven.
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2: 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Here's what you need to know. Up first.
1: Not the Mariners' best of the year.
25: I wish you all could hear the off-air stuff. I really do. I think at some point we really should tape it and just make it like a premium pay. Because you're a beautiful human being, so you are.
1: I love those. There's a lot of great texts that come in. I do enjoy this. I'm sorry that people don't see the humor in this. That some people, anyway, don't see the humor in the soccer take. That's too bad.
25: Yeah.
1: It is too bad. Because it's very funny.
25: It's like maybe the one
1: it's
25: thing.
1: Meta funny.
25: Like, honestly, the one thing that you and John Clayton had in common.
1: Is our hatred.
25: About the only
1: soccer.
25: Thing, yes. You and John truly had in common.
1: Truly hated it.
25: But also, too, it's not.
1: But also, too, it's dumb. That's true.
25: I mean, he grew up in the ghetto. You did not.
1: No.
25: But you grew up in a whaling family. He did not.
1: No.
25: That's true. You both did not like soccer.
1: Oh, man, these texts are just great. I should read these to you.
25: No,
1: need
25: probably
1: to know.
25: Not. No, let's go.
1: Dang, I just can't listen to this show anymore. That's the single worst 2 minutes of takes I've ever heard in my life. Come on, man. You got to smile a little bit more.
25: You kind of knew after the first 2 games in Baltimore, they were kind of due.
1: Yeah.
25: Traffic, base loaded, throwing it at home.
1: That's not sustainable.
25: What's the double dribble or the...
1: Double dribble. That? So you mean?
25: No, is it the hockey one? Oh, connect the pass.
1: Blades of steel.
25: Throwing it at home.
1: Connect the pass.
25: Grand slam.
1: Connect the pass.
25: Yeah, Baltimore was kind of due. You were on fumes. Offensively, I didn't love a lot of the bats yesterday. It was kind of the first game in a while where I was like, that's just not a good at bat. That's just not a great approach in that at bat. And if you were going to win that one, it was going to be like 1-0. Had that feel through 5 innings. And George was awesome through 5. 74 pitches, 7 strikeouts. He was awesome. Ended up getting to 10 strikeouts, but 3 walks after the bomb to Alonso, just kind of lost his edge and focus and a walk and stolen bases. And then the grand salami just that put the nail in it yesterday.
1: This text says I'd rather watch badminton in the rain than soccer. Can you play badminton in the rain?
25: Of course you can.
1: What happens with that shuttlecock? Does it?
25: Can you say that?
1: What's the name of the thing? The birdie, the shuttlecock, What, does it work in the rain? I would think it would get weighed down.
25: Up next.
2: Here's the second thing you
1: don't
2: need
1: get to say
2: to
1: next.
25: I just did. Cash and I.
5: I was ready for it.
1: I've been overthrown. It's like a coup d'etat in here.
25: Shannon loves soccer. Shannon plays co-ed soccer, doesn't she?
1: With her broken pinky?
25: She still has shin guards.
1: Brock and I need more sleep. Neither of us have slept in like 3 days.
25: Didn't you love putting the shin guards on back in the day, the Velcro?
1: I'm telling you, it's a lot easier than putting on all the hockey equipment. Yeah. I told you, I was sweating like a pig just trying to get all the
25: now
1: hockey equipment on.
25: Now I think they just
1: slide
25: the shin plate into the sock.
1: You don't even need those stupid
25: stirrups and
1: Velcro around your leg. You're like, it's itching the back of your leg, digging in while you're trying to run around for an hour. That's what you needed the orange slices
25: those
1: for.
25: Those things smell bad, too, now.
1: You had to get the orange slice. And when you were done, you had to take the
25: rind?
1: The rind.
25: Rub it on your blister cap.
1: Yeah, Pretty much that's what would happen.
3: You guys are dying, and Ash and I are just sitting here. And
25: sorry, man.
1: You guys aren't having fun with this?
3: I don't think we're cracking up as much as you are.
25: I'm so sorry.
1: Did you ever wear the shin guards?
6: Oh, yeah.
1: And?
6: They suck.
25: Seahawks last practice today. They get their rings tonight. I'm going to hop down there. It'll be a beautiful day to wrap it up.
1: I'm sorry. I got to address. Just turn that music off. I got to address a couple of these things. First of all, there's two other types of texts we're getting. A bunch of them are people with no sense of humor. That's fine. Okay. A couple of them say, Salk, that's typical of a guy who could never play sports. I did play sports. I'm not like, I know I'm

0: A couple of them say, Salk, that's typical of a guy who could never play sport. I did play sports. I'm not like, I know I'm fat and out of shape and short and all that, and like I'm not a professional athlete. But, like, I was a decent athlete as a kid. I was, like, an athletic kid. I played sports as a kid. And I quit soccer when I was in, I think, fourth grade because I tackled somebody. And they were like, yeah, don't play this anymore. Go play football. And I did. Like, you know, an athlete. Like, I played football and basketball and baseball. Yeah. I didn't play soccer anymore. Yeah. But then the other ones we're getting. There's a lot of text messages. A ton of them who think that there's some comp to be made between soccer and hockey. And you guys all think you're so witty that you've made this comp that soccer is dumb and then because of that, hockey is dumb. First of all, there's like 9 million differences between these two sports. The biggest of which is obviously the toughness of hockey players versus the softness. And that's being really generous of professional soccer players who are lying around moaning on the ground, whereas hockey players are getting teeth knocked out and they're back in after not missing a shift. So I don't want to hear it. They're not even the same thing. Also, you watch these hockey games in the playoffs, 5-4, 5-3. Can you imagine if there were 9 goals scored in a soccer game? There's no chance. There might not be 9 goals scored in the whole World Cup. So I don't want to hear it. They are not even similar. They are not even close. Hockey requires, first of all, it's learning a second sport, which is skating. If you actually ask the hockey or the soccer players to skate, fine. Then I'll hear the comp. But like, there's more scoring. There's actual hitting. There's tons of action. There's more of everything other than people lying on the ground pretending to be hurt. I don't want to hear it. Don't want to hear it. Don't want to hear it. I'm out. I'm out on all that.
1: Is it all out? Did you get it all out?
0: Probably not.
1: Let's get it all out.
0: The World Cup hasn't even started yet. You just wait. You just wait to hear what's coming up. It's Brock and Salk, Shannon Dreher next.
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4: I'm 4 News Now meteorologist Matt Bray. We've got a beautiful Thursday on tap for us across the inland northwest. Temperatures will be in the low to mid-70s here for the afternoon under mostly sunny skies. We'll be a little on the cool side tonight in the 40s and on the lookout for a couple of isolated thunderstorms tomorrow afternoon as highs rise into the mid and upper 70s.
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10: I won't read you too many more of the texts. They're hilarious. Thank you. You guys are the best. 425-253-310.
11: We salute you. To the 425, we 815. Salute you.
10: I'm catching up. 949. I'm looking forward to Salk's upcoming war on soccer. That's pretty funny. There's some good ones. We're going to talk to Shannon here in just a minute or so as she is in Baltimore getting ready for the series finale.
11: Can you remember a time? And last year we felt it with so many of the arms, mm-hmm. right? It was George, and it was Logan for the first time, and it was, you know, Bryce Miller with that loose body until they got the shot right. I mean, it was a lot of guys pitching. Can you remember collectively?
10: No.
11: The team being bit like this through not even 70 games? Shannon Dreyer's got a lot more history than you do, Salk.
12: I warned her about you guys.
10: What do you mean you warned her about
11: you
10: us?
11: Guys? What do you mean plural?
12: Weren't you just last segment saying you're both running on no sleep and like delirious?
11: I told her
12: you were going to be extra weird today.
11: Oh, for sure.
10: All right, before we get weird, Shannon, hi, how are you? Good to
13: hello.
10: Can we talk about something unweird? Seriously, we may get weird, but I want to start with something that's not weird at all. Shannon Dreyer is an exceptional color commentator.
11: Yeah.
10: Exceptional.
11: Yeah.
13: Oh.
10: Shannon.
11: Yes.
10: I mean, I've known you forever. I've loved talking baseball with you forever. I've appreciated you as a Mariners reporter forever. First time I've really heard you do color with Gary over the last week. I didn't get to hear it over the weekend, and some people told me it was really good, and I felt bad that I didn't get to hear it, given, you know, what a big fan of yours I am. And then I finally got to hear some this week in Baltimore. My God, it is incredible. You sound great. Mm-hmm. You and Gary sound great together.
11: Mm-hmm.
10: I give it my whatever, Siskel and Ebert, two thumbs up, five stars, whatever review you're looking for out there. Shannon gets the top of the top. It was awesome.
11: She's
10: nice
11: blushing.
10: Work.
11: She's blushing.
10: That's okay. She deserves it. She's great.
11: She's not on camera, but I can feel her
10: Shannon,
11: blush.
10: Shannon, you sounded awesome.
13: I really, really appreciate that. It's been a lot of fun and a lot of learning, and I love working with Gary. I mean, obviously, we're together as much as we were, and, you know, just trying to bring our baseball conversations that we have in the breaks and in the off seasons on the phone into the broadcast as much as we can, and some of the conversations we have down in the field. And it's been an absolute blast to basically get to talk baseball from the start of the pregame show to the end of the postgame show, finally get the in-between, too. It's been great. I've really enjoyed it.
10: Two things that jump out. One, the stories that you have from, you know, your years of being around the team and reporting and being inside the clubhouse. And two, the joy with which you communicate baseball. One thing that I loved was just the other day counting how many straight fastballs Emerson Hancock had thrown. Mm-hmm. And, good analysis, but it's more than that. It was just sort of it's that little laugh that you just gave, because it's that you find it sort of amusing that he's thrown 13 straight fastballs. And sometimes that can be missing from baseball. And I thought you really added it, and just want to tell the world, or at least the seven people still listening after I insulted soccer, that you were the best and really sounded great on the radio.
13: Wow, I thought we were going to talk about Rush, but I do really appreciate that. Thank you so much.
10: We'll get to that. Don't worry. We'll get to the Rush.
12: Can I just squeeze in? We didn't get to this, and here's the thing, but we have listeners that concur. This was a message that we got from Anthony.
14: Here's the thing. Shannon Dreher needs to do full-time commentary for the Mariners. That would make everybody's day better.
13: Mm. Oh, my gosh.
10: Yeah. Well, he sounds like he needs his day to go better. He sounds depressed.
15: Yeah. I just want to say, Shannon Dreher's got to do this because I am miserable right now. Stop. And I need Shannon back on the broadcast.
11: Good.
13: We got to talk about this team. Let's talk about
10: We'll stop embarrassing
11: you. We started the show. Salk's concerned, rightfully so, with this brash injury.
10: I'm concerned, Shannon. First time I've been really concerned about an injury all year.
11: And there have been a lot of them. I was going to ask you, is this the most, like, between pitchers and relievers and positional player, is it, like, through not even 70 games yet? Is this the most that you have seen in a couple decades with this team?
13: It's hard to count them, but I only think back to 2 months ago when we were thinking of how blessed they were that they got out of spring training as healthy as they did, and everything has hit since, and it's just the nature of baseball. Everybody goes through it at different times, and so, yeah, this is a lot. To look out on the field and see Patrick Wisdom at third base and Cole Young at shortstop and Ryan Bliss at second base and Johnny Pareda behind the plate. And, you know, 2 days ago, seeing the game that they turned in, and defense was a huge part. I looked at it, I'm like, wow, Tacoma just saved that game right there. Mm-hmm. Absolutely amazing. But you can't, you know, go day in, day out like that with that number of players that are out. Fortunately, I do think some are coming back sooner than later. And as far as Matt Brash goes, we just don't know. We did not have an opportunity to talk to him yesterday, either before the game or after the game. So we do want to learn a little bit more about that. And with any kind of strain, you're always wondering, well, what grade is it? What are you dealing with? It's exactly what he was dealing with. Or I don't even know if it's exactly, because we haven't talked to him, but the injury itself, right, late flat strain, is what had him on the IL and missing 18 games at the beginning of May. So I don't, you know, to me, I don't think that all of a sudden, well, he just can't go any further because of his right lat. I just think that it is probably more of a case where perhaps it was weakened a little bit more than he realized it. And, you know, hopefully they get it in a timely-ish fashion, and that you have him later in the season when it is most important. If this were an elbow, I think I would be more worried about it at this point, but I think we just have to wait and see more. But it's a huge loss. You know, you had your full bullpen back for about 2 weeks, and you could see what you could do with them and how impressive that was and what a big part that could be. And now you don't have that, and now we're starting to see the taxi squad quite a bit more.
10: I should clarify, it's not specifically that I'm worried about Brash, although, I mean, Dan has said after every single injury that it's fine, except for this one. I mean, like, every injury, it's fine, it's just going to be a day or so, it's fine. But this one was like, yeah, it's going to be a little while. And so that makes me a little more nervous. But it wasn't really so much that I'm nervous about Matt's future. It was much more like, man, that's a key role. Like, with Munoz struggling in a six-man rotation and you're already one short in the bullpen, the need for a leverage arm, it did make me wonder if this starts or maybe speeds up some of these conversations about either Luis Castillo to the pen or perhaps a guy in Double A who is just way too good for that league right now. And obviously talking about Kate Anderson, does this accelerate either of those two conversations?
13: I think it should. I mean, the good news on this is it is a position that you can fill at the deadline. Now, the Mariners haven't had the most luck with the relievers of late in the trades that they've made. So I think that you are, yes, I think you add something. But if you can grow that from within, I think that is probably more advantageous. You know them. You know where they're at. There's no trauma in moving them from one team to another and whatever happens when that happens at the deadline. So I do like that idea. I don't know that it would be off of the major league roster. I don't know that, it would be tough, I think, to get Luis to the point where he is a reliever that can come in at any time. I think we like the stuff that we saw from him, but I think that it would be, you're going to see it every 5 days for probably the better part of a month before you see it on any kind of regularity. You've got to be ready when you're needed, and you've got to be used to pitching without the routines that you've had before. And I think that's a tough thing to do with a veteran in the middle of the season. Had they done this at the beginning of the season, it would be a different story, or in spring training, or more specifically going into the winter. For me, I think that might be easier to do with a younger player, in that you can do that down in the minors. You can tailor everything to them in those games and when they pitch, and specifically it has nothing to do with the win at that point, and have more hands on it. And that be, this is our main focus right now, is we're getting one of these guys ready to do this and making it absolutely clear to them, this is just for now and through the postseason. You are a starter. And they've had success with that. They had success with Matt Brash with that. And of course, Edwin Diaz, the first one that they did that. So I think that I would definitely be maybe speeding up that plan a little bit, especially when you take a look at what we have seen over the last 3 weeks. I think confirms that the Mariners can get to where they want to get to. As rough as the first month and a half were, I think you do see them playing the kind of baseball that they talked about when they have had something close to the full team. And so I think now you can really start to look ahead and say, okay, yes, everything's fine, and start making those plans. And of course, an eye on the trade market at all times.
11: Any rumblings on when Cal Raleigh joins the team?
13: No, I know the original plan was for them to reevaluate after a week of games at AAA. He did not play last night. That was part of plan. He is scheduled to catch tonight. I don't know that you speed that up, and I don't know that you need to speed that up, because that's been one of your bright spots, is your catchers have done just fine without him. So in my mind, Cal should be the priority. I want him 100%, and I want him feeling good about his swing. That's where I want him, because they're doing okay without him. Can they go the whole distance with him? Do they miss him? Do they miss him? Yes. Can they go the distance without him? Really rather not do that. But I think it's time he make himself the priority for once and make sure he's where he needs to be before he returns.
11: So you're not going to see him in D.C.?
13: Not that I know of. I don't see a reason to do that. I'm not taking it off the board. It is kind of an odd time with the number of injuries they have, but it was not part of the original plan.
10: Let's say he is ready to come back, whether it's in D.C. or when you guys get back home after that. You going to keep three catchers for a little while? It seems a shame to have either of the other two guys not on the roster, especially given that you might want to give Cal some more DH days.
13: Yeah, I'm not sure exactly how you do that. I think if the team were entirely healthy right now, I think you could do that. And I think you could do that later in the season and feel good about that. But I think you know, you've showed that Mitch can catch a little bit more, and Parada obviously can be optioned. So, you know, I think it would probably be a lot easier just to say, Johnny, you've done a great job. We are going to see you again. You know, this is where the roster is right now. Stay ready. Do everything you've been doing. And maybe experiment with that a little bit more down the line. But I think you've got to worry a little bit more about the other holes that you have in the roster because of the injuries.
11: Colt Emerson, update?
13: I think we could see him today. I know that he's been making really good progress. There was a more of a definite maybe available last night as to the very shaky maybe available the day before. He's said that this is something that he's dealt with before. It's not a big deal. It's more of a spring training thing that he usually feels. And felt a lot better yesterday. So hopefully you're seeing him in the next day or two.
11: What?
10: I don't know. The Colt thing is it's just weird.
11: What, Mike? What?
10: It's just the Colt thing is lame.
11: Just ask her. Shannon, do you play co-ed soccer? Do you still have shin guards?
13: No.
11: No, never.
10: See, Shannon knows better than that. Shannon's not playing soccer. No. Shannon is... Shannon is the best. I can't believe
13: I play softball and baseball.
10: Exactly.
13: I do not play nothing against soccer. It's great for the kids.
10: Thank you. Do you hear what Shannon just said? So I'm going to get all this heat for saying the same thing.
11: I shouldn't have. I'm sorry,
10: it's
11: Mara.
10: For the kids. Soccer's great Mara, until you learn how to play a real sport.
11: Fault. I'm sorry. I own that. No,
10: that's
11: I own
10: all,
11: that.
10: That's yeah. all Shannon's saying, no, and I agree
11: that.
10: With her.
11: Shannon, what is going on with Brendan Donovan? I guess I'm just going to ask you like 15 different injured Mariners. Like, is there any news on Brendan Donovan?
13: No news. I think that, you know, this is probably... gone on a little bit longer than people have thought, and I do think that this very much falls into the category. I don't know if you remember a few weeks ago, I said, I think they should start acting like the Dodgers. Like, you can hang out at the top of the division, and you've got so much pitching. There's no need to rush anything, and, you know, take your time in getting people ready, and if somebody needs something, let them get it right now. I think that might be what's going on right now with Brendan Donovan. They want to make sure that this is behind him when he comes back. So I think that we are talking about a few weeks here. I think we're talking about probably the end of the month, if not the beginning of July for him, and I think that's fine. I think that, again, with what they have seen over the last couple of weeks from this team, they can have a lot of confidence. I mean, it did not take long to get to three games up in this division. Now, you do have to keep an eye on Texas. They're, you know, they've won some games. They've also made some moves. So, you know, they have not bowed out of this by any means. But I do think that you are in a spot where you can be really smart about things and then perhaps even do a little bit extra in terms of getting people ready. And I think with coming back from that surgery and where Brendan's mindset was and kind of understanding it a little bit more in coming back, I think that he would like to have little questions. It's one of those ones where that first year back, it's going to be a little different, and I don't think anybody's enjoying that very much. So if you can get him even better than he was at the start of the season, I think that's probably a good idea. And so I think that means we're looking closer to July with him.
10: You want some early period rush, Shannon, like kind of classic rock rush? Do you want some 80s synth rush? You want some 90s post-synth? What would you like? I got a little for you. What would you like?
13: I like it all, although did I hear right they did 21-12 last night?
10: They did. In its entirety, yep.
13: Wow.
10: They did the whole thing rock.
11: How long is that, 92 minutes?
10: No, it's probably 20, 25. It's half a side. It's an album side.
11: What?
10: Yeah.
11: This one song is 20 minutes?
10: Well, it's a concept album.
11: Yeah. What?
10: Yeah, that's a little Temples of Syrinx. Yeah, 21-12.
13: What?
11: One song is 20 minutes?
10: It's probably longer than that. It might be a 30. I don't know. It's a concept album, man.
11: What does that even mean?
10: What do you mean, what does it mean?
11: It's an album or it's a song?
10: Well, it's half an album. It's the front side of the 21-12 album. Yeah. Anything else you want, Shannon? Give me another. We got plenty of rush here, and we got time.
13: You got some subdivisions?
10: I must have some subdivisions in here. Let's see if we have some subdivisions.
11: As you're looking for subdivisions, were you surprised JP went on the 10-day IL?
13: Not from watching him up close. It didn't come along as quickly as possible. I know he had an MRI a couple of days ago, and we didn't hear anything about it. I saw him play catch yesterday, and it went so much better. He came out to play catch. I think it was in Detroit, and it didn't go well. It was about 15 catches, and shook his head and went back in. And yesterday came out and played. It looked like a pretty full catch. So he needs to grip the bat. I know that was a problem the last couple of days, but yesterday that was genuine progress. So I'm feeling pretty good about him, which they need. I mean, he is. Been kind of their example in the order for what they do. It's been about as good offensive JP as we've seen in some time, and just really valuable at the top of that lineup. So you hope to see him back.
11: Does Rush have a song named Tease?
10: Tease?
11: Because the longer we talk here, it just, like, the Mariners have been a tease a little bit, yeah. And it's not their fault. We've just been teased by seeing, been teased by seeing Colt and teased by JP's power and and not in a bad way. I don't say that in any direction. Like, we just haven't seen the whole group.
10: Right.
11: Like, my goodness, there's part of me that's like, I can't wait to see this whole group, Shannon, because I think you're going to be better for it in the end. But in the meantime, my gosh, like, what's the next news? Like, what's the next thing that's going to hit my phone?
13: Well, haven't they kept you entertained with piggybacks?
11: I mean, Shannon Dreyer's got a broken pinky, for crying out loud.
10: Shannon, what happened? Did you get hurt? What did you do? Is this from falling? Yeah.
13: Yes, I it was falling. I broke my pinky on day two of the road trip.
10: Oh my God.
13: And it was just innocent bystander. We were standing there and a football came out of nowhere and hit me square on the pinky.
10: Happens. Uh-huh. Happens.
11: Can you compare and contrast your pinky splint with Morris?
10: Different sizes, that's for sure.
13: She's got, wait, what?
10: Different never shapes, mind, different sizes. We didn't have subdivisions, but same era. Here's Analog Kid.
11: Are you in a lot of pain, Shannon? Are you just like, is it throbbing pain?
13: There was pain for 2 days. I'm not going to lie. It's still purple. They 3D printed me a little brace for it.
10: Oh, wow. How little?
13: Yeah. Well, they didn't have a small splint in the trainer's room, so they made me one.
10: If you hurt your pinky, Shannon, do you need to go to like a pediatrician to get that thing set? That's not nice. I started off being so nice to Shannon to start the interview.
11: So nice.
10: But I feel like I earned enough credit with the being nice that I could take a couple cheap shots on the way out. Shannon, seriously, jokes aside, unbelievable. Just so impressed. But I'm just so happy for you. Your joy could not come out anymore. Keep it up. Thanks keeping us entertained.
13: Thanks, guys. Have a good weekend.
10: Our Mariners insider, and right now, one of the color commentary voices on the radio, Shannon Dreyer.
11: She's kind of got little blowers to her, where she's so...
10: She didn't have to say a ton to say a lot.
11: Exactly.
10: Yeah.
11: And it's super refreshing. Because usually with, you kind of get into that, and I had to learn that. And Pete would text me, Coach Carroll, quite often, stop talking so much. So I get it. And Blow was the opposite. Goldie's like, come on.
10: Right.
11: Keep it
10: Come
11: going.
10: On,
11: that's,
10: man.
11: That's so good. Keep it going. Yeah. Like, no, you're gonna.
10: But mostly he was like, Sims will handle it. I'll just kind of sit here. Dave's not going to talk, not going to stop talking for another 10 minutes.
11: Yeah, but just everything that comes out of her mouth has like meaning and thought and it's concise. It's fun.
10: You can hear that she and Gary really like each other. Yep. You can hear the enjoyment in the conversation. If you get a chance to listen to Shannon and Gary here on this road trip, take it. It really has been great and just a lot of fun. I've enjoyed the heck out of it. Okay. Just a couple minutes left today. Can I talk to Seriously, jokes aside, can I talk to you for a minute? Just because I'm so excited for this weekend. I did not think this would ever happen again. I really didn't. I didn't think Rush would ever play again. Neil Peart died, however long ago it was, 7 or 8 years ago. Maybe it's more now. Mm. And that was it. They were a band with three people. And the Holy Triumvirate, the Holy Trinity, they call them. Like, they're a really special thing. And all three of them are these incredible musicians. And, Neil died. Neil's my favorite. And then, they've hired this woman, Annika Niles, to replace him. And it's a huge task to try to do. And stepping into the biggest shoes imaginable. And all the jokes about how, you're never going to see more than three women at a Rush concert. And now they've got a woman on stage. And she's if you're on the internet, she's taken grief from a huge group of people that are going to be naturally dispossessed to seeing a woman in that job. And she's been amazing. And then some people are like, I think she's great, but, and then they get killed. And like, just, it's a total mess, all of it.
11: Yep.
10: But this band has been so important to me in my life. And I'm not going to sit here. I'm not one of those guys who was like, they got me out of a bad place. That's not me. That's not me. That's not who I am. That's never been what music has done for me. But I will say, and I was thinking about it because Avery graduated eighth grade yesterday, and I was realizing the first time I went to see Rush, I was in eighth grade.
11: Wow.
10: This band has been, and I was telling Avery, like, can you imagine some concert that you've seen in the last year, you're going to go see that band when you're 48 years old? She's like, no, absolutely. Like, I mean, Benson Boone, like, I don't know, maybe Benson Boone will still be going however many years from now that is, but it, you know, 30 years from now, but it feels rare. And Rush was already old by the time I saw them then. Like, the musical genius is incredible. And they're just the band that's been there for me in all of these different times.
11: Yep.
10: Middle school, high school, any time I
11: was... And I'm sure friends, right? Community?
10: Not like, really.
11: Really?
10: No, not most of my friends. Other than Wassel, who's like really the first friend I had. I saw Rush with two girls who couldn't care less about them, with a guy named John McCumber who burned down our gym, and like he didn't care about him either. Like, anybody who would just go to a concert with me, like, please come.
11: Huh.
10: My friend Nicola came with me. My friend Nina came with me. Like, none of them cared about it at all. Finally, I got to go see them with Wassel, and I saw my friend Keith cares a little bit. But, like, seeing them with people that truly cared was, like, this incredible, like, mind-blowing experience. And so I am really, really excited about tomorrow. This band has been, like, before I took my driver's license test when I was 16, made sure that there was Rush on the radio. Before I would do anything, difficult decisions, whatever, I would always just, like, to clear my head, I would just dig deep into some, like, especially the progressive rock, progressive music, Prague rock stuff that Rush did.
11: Yes.
10: God, it makes me so incredibly happy.
11: Will you just be safe down there?
10: I will. Just a little. Just give me a little. I'm so excited.
11: Why don't you be safe?
10: Why wouldn't I be safe?
11: Why secondhand smoke? Just be safe, okay? You're getting older now.
10: I mean, you mean the smog in Los Angeles?
11: Sure.
10: What do you mean the secondhand smoke? What do you think, I'm 95 years old? How do you not love this?
12: This is horrible radio.
10: This is literally radio. Like, this is what radio is. Radio was built on
12: music.
10: We're
12: not a music station.
11: Oh, we should be. Ones and twos, Mara.
10: We should be, Mara.
16: How do you feel about all these people comparing Rush to soccer?
10: Those people are stupid.
11: Yeah, a lot of genius there.
16: And as a Rush fan myself, I kind of see it a little bit.
10: Do you see it?
16: A little bit.
10: We're both niche.
16: I love Rush. We're both a little.
11: Way to go.
16: It has a little bit of a soccer vibe.
10: I love it. The song. All right, guys. Thank you for indulging me for just a couple of minutes.
11: Yep.
10: It's time to get out of here. Brock, have a good show tomorrow.
11: Yeah, me and Lefko are going to hold it down. Just Lefko, me, I think Charles. Is that right? Mora's out. Falky's out. Me, Lefko, and Charles. That is a power. Speaking of a power trio right there. Going to have a lot of takeaways. Going to be at Seahawks practice. Their final of the entire offseason. And hopefully the Mariners win a series. Take 3 or 4 from Baltimore. It's right there
10: pretty
11: for you.
10: Because Washington's not been a pushover. But actually a pretty good team that they'll see over the weekend. I'll be back on Monday. Brock is in tomorrow. Bump and Stacy are out.
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9: which stands to reason we're live on the radio, too. So we're on ESPN Radio, coast to coast. We're on Sirius XM Channel 80. 844-204-RICH is the number to dial. I'm finally coming down from last night's game. Holy crap is the only thing that you could basically say. 844-204-RICH is the number to dial. Always love looking down as soon as we utter a word on this show and seeing the phone lines lit. So much to talk about. Chris Webber, the Hall of Famer, is going to join us in less than 20 minutes time to chop up what we saw last night. And the same thing with you. Again, 844-204-RICH, number to dial. In the middle of the show, we'll talk a little pop culture. Dutton Ranch is the latest from the Yellowstone world. And Taylor Sheridan, Hart Denton, who's in that show, is going to be joining us in studio in hour two. Zach Taylor will talk some football with the head coach of the Cincinnati Bengals in hour three. And then again with you throughout. 844-204-RICH is the number to dial. We are here. Chris Brockman is at Cage Brockman's step-up ceremony for kindergarten today. Trying to take this title of best dad ever from me. Hey. So in his spot, Susie Schuster, good to see you over there.
10: Hi.
9: Suze.
10: Hi.
9: Getting ready for your two-a-day here. There's this show for the next 3 hours, and then Women's Sports Now later on today. Here
10: That's right,
9: studio.
10: But I'm excited to be here first. And for those callers who call in, I did take video of you celebrating last night. And if you'd like to see it, just let me know, because it's maybe not for Disney Plus.
9: Yes, I might have dropped a few words, choice words. Good to see you.
11: Hey,
9: over there, Jason.
11: What's
9: Feller.
11: Up?
9: How are you?
11: I'm doing great. Long day for us both.
9: And TJ Jefferson, I love what is on your grease board today. Yeah. You have the floor, sir.
12: June 11th, 1997, forever known as the flu game. Now we have June 10th, 2006. It will forever be known as the Wu game, because the Wu-Tang Clan ain't nothing to quit.
13: Okay. That's things my did, man right there.
9: Things did turn here on June 10th, 2026. The Minute Method Man and the rest of the Staten Island Streetwise Troubadours, as they're known, the Wu-Tang Clan,
12: they got the
9: out
12: best
9: there
12: them,
9: and
12: Rich.
9: Performed at Madison Square Garden. But when they were performing at Madison Square Garden at halftime, I was staring into the abyss with the rest of Knicks fan. last night. I've never seen anything like it, nor have you, because nobody's ever come down from 29 points down to win an NBA Finals game. It was as historic as ever, and it sure didn't feel that way to me or anybody in that building or anybody that was rooting for the Knicks, and it certainly felt like the San Antonio Spurs were taking this back to San Antonio to rest back home court advantage from a team that took it from them in such what was thought at the time heartbreaking and soul-crushing fashion, to take a 2-0 lead back to Madison Square Garden, and then the Spurs could have just absolutely flipped the script and gone back home and taken advantage of home court advantage and become the first team, poised to be the first team ever to come back from an 0-2 hole, having lost those 2 games at home in the history of the NBA Finals. It never happened, and they had a chance to do that, and they came out and just absolutely hit the Knicks in the mouth. And then the whole conversation of how this game would be officiated, boy, did Knicks fans get an infuriating answer to that, with Karl-Anthony Towns already having one foul on him, drives past Victor Wembanyama to the basket. Wembanyama's arm underneath Karl-Anthony Towns's, and the foul is on Wembanyama as Karl-Anthony Towns goes right to the basket, and the Spurs challenge. And it was a brilliant challenge by Mitch Johnson, because you very rarely see a challenge just a minute plus into a game, but this would put Karl-Anthony Towns on the bench with 2 fouls if it was reversed.
12: Yeah.
9: And I saw it as Wembanyama's arm being pinned underneath Karl-Anthony Towns as he started his drive to the basket. But as he drove to the basket, Wembanyama had ample time to remove his arm from it, Karl-Anthony Towns. And instead of that, actually kept it pinned underneath him and had his hand on Kat's stomach as Karl-Anthony Towns went to the basket. And we come back from break, and it's like, oh, yeah, that's a second foul on Karl-Anthony Towns.
12: I thought it was.
9: And I thought that at the very least that was, can't tell, really can't see it, can't figure it out. one way or the other. Call stands. We're not putting a second foul on Karl-Anthony Towns. And instead, what happened is they did that. The Knicks watched Karl-Anthony Towns head to the bench. I saw this stat at the bottom of the screen from the NBA Finals outstanding coverage on ABC. It's the fastest a player has picked up two fouls in any game, regular season or playoffs, since 1998.
12: I missed that.
9: That's the way this game began. With Karl-Anthony Towns getting two fouls called on him faster than any other human that's played in the National Basketball Association since 1998. And I'm like, all right.
12: Yeah. I was like, oh, here we go.
9: But how would the Knicks handle that adversity? They spiraled. There's no other way to put it. They spiraled, and all the Spurs did was make three-pointers and make their shots. They made 14 threes. They rained them in. They just kept raining in three-point shots. They made 14 threes in the first half. Wembanyama wasn't missing. My God, Vassell wasn't missing. Champagne wasn't missing. De'Aaron Fox wasn't missing. Dylan Harper is unbelievable. He's getting ready to take over this league.
12: Yo, he's
9: in front
12: so
9: of five-ring Ron in the stands, his dad. He was unreal. This Spurs team absolutely blew the doors off of Madison Square Garden, scoring 76 points in that half, ripping the Knicks' hearts out and showed it to them pumping. With Victor Wembanyama, with 40 seconds to go in the first quarter, pointing to his skull as he's down on the ground because Mitchell Robinson flagrantly fouled him out of frustration. And I'm sitting there thinking, this is because the association didn't put a flagrant on Wembanyama in between games 3 and 4 for a clear flagrant shoving of Jalen Brunson down to the floor and left the Knicks feeling they had to have some vigilante justice. And Wembanyama rightfully pointed to his head saying, I'm in your skull. I'm in your head, is what he said to Mitchell Robinson. He might as well have been saying that to every Knick fan in the building. He was in their head. Every Spurs player hoisting a three was in the head of the Knicks and the coaching staff and the fans. Everything was going in. Everything for the Knicks was spiraling downward. They were going to blow that two-game advantage and their home court advantage. They were in the process of not only blowing it, but blowing it straight to smithereens. And
12: that was the second time he did it in his head because he scored on him and he said the same thing to him right before he got
9: right. And he was barking and he was talking to Mitchell Robinson, who took the bait.
12: And he did.
9: Took the bait. And everything was going right. Mitch Johnson, brilliant challenge to start. Mitch Johnson hacking Mitchell Robinson up 20. Brilliant move. Keep the Knicks off balance. Keep the fans quiet. Keep things going. Second half hit. I don't know what the hell happened to the Spurs. The Knicks did speed them up, but the Spurs played ridiculously un-Spurs-like basketball. Listen, the threes weren't going to keep dropping to that rate. I know that. But does that mean they have to keep hoisting them up?
12: They were playing like the Celtics.
9: I don't know what the hell they were thinking. And, you know, obviously, De'Aaron Fox is the avatar for that, with the way this wound up going down in a fourth quarter for the ages as the Knicks slice things down to 15 points by the start of the fourth quarter. But everybody out there pointing a finger at De'Aaron Fox for not holding on to the basketball with 14 seconds to go and hoisting up that shot, that layup that OG Anunoby blocked. He could have held on to it, forced the Knicks to foul, gone to the free throw line. If he made two, the Knicks would have been down three. The Spurs could have fouled to prevent a three-point shot. It would have been far more difficult for the Knicks to complete this at that point. De'Aaron Fox also made a three-point shot in the middle of all this to give the Spurs a seven-point lead, the largest lead that they would have for the remainder of the game. He did have several turnovers. He played poorly. Everybody did. Wembanyama missed two free throws. Suze, I was sitting there with you. We couldn't believe he missed those free throws.
10: We thought no way possible.
9: No, no, no.
10: We thought the game was over with those free throws.
9: We thought the game was over when Stephon Castle made his two. He is just a stones player. but so is OG Anunoby, and so is Jalen Brunson. The two of them combined last night for 69 points. And in the fourth quarter, OG Anunoby and Jalen Brunson combined for 31 in the fourth quarter. That Brunson three reigned over Wembanyama down 104-100 to make it a one-point game. I was screaming my head off. I couldn't believe he was doing it again. And Jalen Brunson showed up in a crucial spot. Pardon me. I was looking at their plus-minus. They combined for 17 points in the fourth quarter. 17. And then Jose Alvarado.
12: I mean, mentioned him multiple times yesterday, Rich.
9: Mike Brown deciding to put Alvarado on the court in the fourth quarter over Mikal Bridges was a brilliant move because it allowed Brunson to have another ball handler of note out on the floor. It created some spacing. And Alvarado in that fourth quarter, 3 of 3 from the floor. He made both of his threes. He also facilitated 3 assists, including 1 bounce pass to Anunoby in the corner for a three.
10: It also gave him speed. I mean, that's what I saw, is that it not only going smaller, they went faster and created more opportunity in the open floor.
9: And that that sped the Spurs up, too.
10: Mm-hmm.
9: Which is why I think De'Aaron Fox decided to go for the layup. They were just playing fast. They just got out of their rhythm. The Garden crowd might have had something to do with it as well. But, I mean, we could go on and on and on. I don't know how the hell it happened. But, thanks to Castle's 2 free throws, the Spurs did have the lead. And the Knicks had to come up with 1 more basket. And we're not even mentioning Josh Hart having a clear path to the basket to give the Knicks their first lead of the night. And him blowing that layup. And later on in the show, I'll revisit why this particular moment caused Knicks fans to need a seance.
12: It was like the Patrick Ewing.
9: Bingo, sir. I said it at the time. This felt like this generation's version of Patrick Ewing finger rolling one off the back of the rim. It was the same end of the floor that he finger rolled one off the back rim in Game 7 of the Eastern Conference Finals to the Indiana Pacers, one of the many ghosts that clank around Madison Square Garden. But I digress. Jalen Brunson, with seconds to go, decides to hoist a damn near logo 3. It goes off the front rim, and OG Anunoby, who came from the inbounds passing position, nobody caught him. De'Aaron Fox is also being called out for watching the paint dry on this moment, because he was the one who could have gotten in the way of Anunoby rather than trying to double Brunson with Wembanyama on him. But Anunoby, with one right hand, enters New York sports lore. 1.2 ticks to go, gives the Knicks the lead with a remarkable play.
12: Unbelievable.
9: I will never forget this moment. Knicks fans will never forget this moment. This is going to be the type of stuff, you know, that
12: how legends
9: will be talked about forever in New York City. This is how legends are born. Now, they've got to finish things off. I get it. But it's the largest comeback in NBA Finals history. 29 points. They come back from that far down. It was just a litany of firsts that we have not seen before. That's just one of them. I think we have a board on that front that we put in the hands of the great Sean Mitchell. Pops it up right here. The board of all the records, the Madison Square Garden miracle, or the Woo game. Yes. As you referred to it, TJ.
12: Indeed.
9: It's the second 20-plus point comeback in NBA Finals history. The 24 points the Celtics came back on in their 2008 Doc Rivers and KG and everybody's season. That's now been eclipsed. It's the largest halftime comeback in playoff history. And remarkably, it's the second single point finish in a single NBA Finals game. It's the second finals in NBA history with multiple games decided by a single point. 1975 was the only other one.
10: Would you call this the greatest choke in history?
9: You know what? Is that the Brockman seat talking?
10: I am from New England.
9: How can you not refer to it that way?
10: All we're talking about is the greatest comeback, but that game seemed done. seemed done.
9: No, I know that. How about this? Okay, because on top of it, here's what the Spurs are going to have to deal with. On top of it, they were in the bonus in the fourth quarter, meaning shooting free throws every foul the Knicks would commit. They were in the bonus in the fourth quarter for the second straight time. Both games in Madison Square Garden, the Spurs were so early in the bonus of shooting free throws on every Knick foul. For the second straight game, it happened when they didn't have a single foul called on them. At that point in time, they were shooting free throws in the bonus with 7 and change to go. Last game, it was 9 and change to go. They finished that one off.
10: Saying over and over again, I cannot believe we have another game with the most unbalanced fouls.
9: Well, in that regard, though, too, Suze, just to be fair and balanced on that, the Knicks got 8 more free throws than the Spurs did. But there's a disparity to the point where their most important defensive player in Karl-Anthony Towns gets sat down with the 2 fastest whistles anybody's gotten in a game since 1998. And then the Spurs were in the bonus early again. Early again with the Knicks not anywhere near the bonus. And all they did was keep hoisting threes. They weren't going to the net. They weren't like slashing to the basket. They were just pulling up and going and hoisting up shots with 20, 15, 20 seconds left in the 24. At one point, Legler's like, you know what? They're taking the threes, and the Knicks will take it. It was fast. They need possessions. The Knicks didn't make some shots to start the fourth quarter either. I mean, the Spurs had a chance to just clamp that thing down and make it a 20-point lead again, and they didn't do it. So, yeah, Suze, you have to call it the biggest choke job ever.
12: Yeah.
9: And OG Anunoby, I mean, this is funny. You were talking about it, watching his chat with our friend Lisa Salters afterwards on the game coverage. He's flatlining, man. You can't tell when he's up there, and he was up there at the podium afterwards.
0: You just hit the game-winning shot in an NBA Finals game in front of your home crowd. How does that feel?
14: It feels cool. I mean, everyone's pretty excited. I'm excited, too. We're all excited. We're enjoying it right now, but we're just focused on the next game now.
10: Really excited.
11: Feels cool.
9: We're having our fun with Brunson, right? About how he's just like, we're 0-0. And then Knicks are just saying, we're 0-0. This means nothing. I mean, OG Anunoby's name will now be talked about forever. I mean, Larry Johnson's talked about for a 4-point shot in Madison Square Garden in a series. They lost the Spurs by, 4-1.
12: Big deal.
9: Now this guy's putting the Knicks up 3-1.
10: I mean, every time anybody ever teaches the game of basketball, and you talk about crashing the boards, you're going to see a picture of him.
12: Yep.
10: Had he not done his job the way he did his job so effectively, because there was a lot of ball watching last night.
9: Yeah, Hart was popped, but the one that Castle put back in to get the 2 free throws, Legler called him out. It was Richard Jefferson called him out for ball watching. Yes, that happened. And Hart, at the end of the game, was effectively screened by Victor Wembanyama. Castle had a wide open dunk if Karl-Anthony Towns had not tipped that inbounds pass with 1.2 seconds to go. There's so many ways this could have gone. But it went the Knicks' way. And I am over the moon as a Knicks fan. And I know there's a lot of Spurs fans out there listening to this right now. You know, if this was the end of the series, your time will come, my God. You've got so many incredible young players. And Wembanyama's just flat out unstoppable. And Mitch Johnson might have learned something as a young coach last night, too.
12: Oh, a learning process.
9: Right? My God, was that
10: unbelievable. What's Pop going to say today?
12: Yeah.
9: I don't know.
10: Bat phone.
9: He might meet them at the airport.
12: Or
9: he might have already met them at the airport. They got their hands full because the Knicks are feeling destined, and they've now got to win 3 in a row against a team that won 13 in a row before that game 3 loss.
12: Also, Rich, speaking about Alvarado, do you realize that he and Brunson entering that game had played 0 minutes together in the playoffs?
9: So think about Mike Brown popping him. Well, Mike Brown was going to a third string.
12: He had to.
9: He was going to Jeremy Sochan. Yeah. I mean, like, guys were the Knicks hadn't played in forever, were out there on a court in a game four that they had to win to avoid resetting this series, which is no longer reset.
12: You saw Mitch Robinson early once Cat got out. He was out of breath. He needed a break, and they had to go to the third and the fourth center.
9: So much to talk about. We're going to do it with Chris Webber, who is zooming in right now. Hall of Famer Chris Webber. What does he think about what happened last night? We will chat with C-Web next right here on The Rich Eisen Show. While the world watches the stars at the FIFA World Cup, Hyundai has its eyes on the next generation of talent. Future stars who are already turning heads at age 14. Because next doesn't wait for an invitation, and neither do we. Hyundai has always moved the future within reach. 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Hyundai, an official partner of FIFA. 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

0: Sinish. Back here on the Rich Eisen Show. He's a Hall of Famer. He's Chris Webber. He's here on the program. How are you,
1: C-Web? Good
0: to see you, man.
1: Hey, good. How you doing? Hey, everybody.
0: We got Sue's here, too. C-Web.
1: Yay, Sue. My favorite person on the show.
2: This is why you and I are like this.
0: Awesome.
1: Yeah. Rich is cool. And the Cowboys fan. And the Cowboys fan.
3: I'm here, too, Chris.
0: No.
3: I'm here, too. You know what I'm saying?
1: I said the Cowboys fan, you know.
0: All right. I give my Naismith Basketball Hall of Fame enshrinee friend the floor. On game four, what do you got? What do you think?
1: I think I love Barkley so much, and a lot of times we share the same, you know, opinion, and then talking to coaches and others. That was just, you know, probably the dumbest game, and I like to say most arrogant game that's ever been played, and with the stakes this high, and you got to give credit to New York for not, you know, falling forward or feeling sorry or looking forward to game five. The heart that it took to come back in that game is incredible. And San Antonio, you come down, you shoot 8-3. It just shows how you really have to have really on the court feel and not just analytics, because I don't think analytics would tell you to shoot the ball 8 times in a row if you made it 7 times in a row, let alone you miss and taking shots early in the shot clock. You know, the Hall of Fame coach text me, you know, they're not playing against Cones today, because he hates the fact that practicing is so much against Cones and not real game experience. And so it was just a wonderful game to watch as someone that really admires the Knicks' heart. And then, you know, as a basketball purist, you know, what San Antonio did kind of is unforgivable as a team. You have so many players that can make so many decisions. For no one to say, hey, let's get a good shot, or by the way, we have the tallest player on the floor on our team, let's go inside. It just shows that there needs to be some common sense along with the wonderful skill that's in this game.
0: Yeah, I mean, Wembanyama's a superb free throw shooter, and the Spurs were in the bonus without the Knicks having a single foul called on them in the fourth quarter with 7 minutes to go. And, you know, I find it interesting you agree with Barkley calling it dumb basketball, but appreciate the other word that you used, the adjective you used of arrogant, not only because it points out the difference between educations at Auburn and Michigan, but it also is an interesting choice of words that I'd love for you to expand upon here. What do you mean by arrogant brand of basketball?
1: You know, I have a lot of pitchers, friends that are pitchers, and they talk about, you know, they don't remember ever throwing a home run. If you know, pitching a home run, you have to forget about the next pitch. But that's positive. To me, that's positive arrogance, because you can't deal on the last play. However, when there's time, space, and game left, and there's players, and you understand where you are in the nuance and how hard it is to get back in the game, at that time, you're supposed to not start milking the clock, but play deliberate, thoughtful basketball. Steph Curry is the best three-point shooter we've ever seen, and he's one of the best finishers. He never gets credit for that, because as soon as you think that you deny him, he goes back door and makes a layup. That's the brilliance of him shooting threes. He's not just a specialist. And when you have guys taking hard and light step backs and bad shots, it really made me angry, you know? And then, you know, and if we go through this, then you have to go back and you have to say that whole team played like Harden. You have to say it, right? It's the same way Harden and Houston played, and I think in game 7 against Golden State when they took 17 threes, right? And so I just don't understand when captains or coaches don't realize that. You understand it's a run happening, and a lot of basketball players know that if it was a run, you went to turn 5, or you threw it in the Shaq, got a double team, he got a foul, he slowed it down, your team's complaining with the refs, and it just keeps that momentum going. It was almost like, I was talking to a friend last night, I was like, it's like they are the Seattle team that wouldn't give it to Beast Mode. Like each time, like you're down here in this area, is 4th and 1, 4th and inches, and you keep on trying to throw a bomb. You know, it's incredible to me that it just wasn't. You have the tallest player on the floor. Like, that's just, we give him so much credit for being the great player that he is, and he is. And the reason why he's such a great player is because he's taller than everybody. And if you don't use that player's main skill, then you know, I think you're going to be in that position. And saying all of that, what heart that New York had, man, coming back and kind of taking over and taking that game. And I texted another friend last night. You see, I was busy texting that. Yes, sir. If they lose with Wu-Tang performing at halftime, then there's no chance. And give Method Man credit. He said Knicks in five when they were down 29 at halftime. So, you know, when you guys, you know, the people coming out rooting for you like that and the heart of the team, you know, flu game, Wu game, I love it.
0: I know TJ and you don't vibe on the Cowboys Lions front, but TJ was pointing out
3: on the Wu, though,
0: that it's almost the anniversary of the flu game.
3: Yeah.
0: Actually, today is the anniversary of the flu game in 97, but it's now known as the Wu game, Chris.
1: I can see Scottie Pippen taking Jordan over to the bench right now, and I can see, you know, Raekwon holding up the W and being there for that game. But, yeah, man, that was exciting energy, and I'm so glad the fans there. You know, for New York fans and for my boys, they're so crazy New York and arrogant and all that great stuff. If it's ever a time that they deserve to win and deserve to talk junk about in a true way and not overdo it, they can't overdo the story. They were the underdog. They were down 30. They won two on the road. I mean, this, you know, and, you know, why not win the next game? I think, too, for future teams, you know, if this was wrestling, we'd see the villain being built up. And I definitely think that everybody's going to have to rethink their overreaction of trading the big fella from OKC. Teams in the West are going to look at this team differently. You know, when you look at the guard play, other guards are going to attack differently. They don't necessarily think that maybe some of your guards, though they have accolades, are as great as they appear to be. So with this, there's a whole resettling of a narrative and a resettling of kind of your aspirations for next year. And I know OKC is kicking themselves in the butt because this is when you would have had an SGA get you a foul or get to the free throw line or get a layup, you know. And so it's definitely going to be interesting. I think it resets the narrative in the West for who's the best next year.
0: Wow. Chris Webber, you're going next level on that one.
3: Okay.
0: But screw it. Let's dig into that. You really think that watching the Spurs blow that lead last night in game four, and again, it is the largest disparity in the history of the NBA playoffs, certainly the finals, of a point differential between first and second halves, 76 in the first, 30 in the second half. There's never been a minus 46 ever. Oh, by the way, great stuff by Smith here. To half and half not is the board right now. The difference, a 46-point differential. You think this change, like Sam Presti sitting there, even if he thought for a second, although his press conference this past week, he's talking up Chet Holmgren. You think this changes the way Nuggets, Lakers, T-Wolves, go down the line, looks at the Spurs based on what just happened in Madison Square Garden last night? Chris?
1: I think it changes the way players do, because I know players in the way that I looked at the game. You know, you are your reputation, what you kept doing. And so this is the only you know, kind of evidence of who they are. So you're going to rely on that. But if I'm OKC specifically, I've always said it, I'm not trading Chet. Chet has a unique body type. He can play defense, and I'm not looking for him to score 30 in game seven. And the only reason why people, I think, depended on him to do that was because he had players out and he was the next guy up. And if they didn't have injured players, if I'm OKC, I just, you know, I just feel good about, you know, what we have. And, okay, we had a little down season. We were hurt, but we'll be right back at the top because these guys don't know what it takes.
0: Okay. Now, what the Knicks did, let's just linger on that a little bit in our remaining time, Chris Webber. What did they do? A lot of folks are looking at the insertion of Jose Alvarado for Bridges, who's obviously such a crucial player for this team. But What did that unlock, unless I'm missing something, Chris?
1: It unlocked ball movement. But again, New York took it, and they took it because of the shot selection of San Antonio. So San Antonio, I always say your offensive shot selection really helps your defense. And if you're just shooting threes 1-on-4 early in the shot clock, one, you're not like putting any pressure on me. Two, you're not putting any pressure on our defense as a whole. You're not moving it side to side. And, you know, it's kind of giving up on a play, taking an early three bad shot just because you're allowed to. And so I think that that allowed New York to get out and run. And when you run, what happens? You get the crowd into it. You get to the free throw line. You get a flagrant foul. You get people angry because now the pace is really a great pace. And I don't think San Antonio has to play fast when they're up 30. That's when you play slower and get it into your big fellow who's a really good passer. I think they need to find another way to use him, having him at the three-point line, not as a rebounder, not as putting pressure on anybody, but 45% of your offensive plays, it's a waste for anyone unless you're Curry, Thompson, you know, Kyrie, for any player, let alone someone that can dominate inside. So I think they took advantage of the opportunities. They stayed focused, and they moved the ball. It wasn't just one guy dribbling around trying to get others involved, but the faster the pace got because of bad shots gave energy to the team, to the crowd, and that momentum went on to get them to get the last possession of a game. When you have great players, you know, they're a really good team. You could tell these guys like each other, but the pieces fit. And when you saw OG attacking the basket the way he did, I mean, was anybody I'm surprised they won the game, but was anybody surprised that he tipped it in? I don't think so.
3: He's unbelievable. I mean, he's the one with the ring. He got the ring from Toronto, and that means something. And then Brunson wants the ring so damn bad. You could see it. You could feel it. He's got Kobe vibes. You know what I mean? Like, he just sits there. He doesn't want to even hear about the fact that they're one game away, four quarters away. They're up 3-1. They got another game, and Madison Square Garden is a backstop. He just doesn't want to even hear it. What's your opinion of Jalen Brunson now, four games into this finals and three-plus series into these playoffs? Chris.
1: Well, I've always been a Jalen Brunson fan. I played with his dad growing up, the McDonald's game in college, all of that. Ever since I watched Jalen, I knew he was a dog. And to me, that's the number one trait you have to have. There are many skilled individuals, but do you have the work ethic? Can you be long-suffering? Can you not listen to what people say? And those are skills that are usually earned the hard way. And he had a great example of his dad being on and saying that to him. But he also, you know, lived it if you looked at his career. And so I'm, you know, his biggest fan. And just want to reemphasize, because a lot of athletes watch this show, Brunson is not a specialist. He's a bucket getter. And a lot of you in this generation better get back to getting buckets instead of trying to be a specialist because you practice with cones and you can shoot out the corner. Because what happens when the ball is in your hands and it's time to get a bucket? And I think Brunson, SGA, of course, the Durant Hardens, Kyrie's, all those people before, you know, show that. But I think it just reinforces the hardest thing to stop in this game is a guy that can go two dribbles and pull up, a guy that can pump fake, get to the hole, a guy that's not scared of contact. And, oh, by the way, he can shoot threes just as great as everyone else. However, he knows the mid-range, he puts much more pressure on the offense. And so I hope players start getting smarter and recognizing with their IQ, it's not just about going with a trainer playing with cones. It's about understanding how to get buckets, where to get buckets, and the nuances of an offense, and to really embrace the talent, because there's so much great talent today.
2: He has touch. Like, you know, he, when you watch him play in the open court and you can see like that natural feel that he has and the way he's able to create, I think you're 100% right that that doesn't come from a private trainer and, you know, like somebody helping you out. That's instinct, right? That's instinct. And the question that wasn't asked of him last night on Inside the NBA, as they were all sitting out there and it was chaos and great to watch. But there was a moment, Chris, where, God, I wish I'd been there, because he was just kind of staring off into space. And I wish somebody had just said to him, Jalen, what are you thinking right now? Like, what's going on? Because you could see in his head, like, you know, anybody who's been on those courts, I spent a lot of time with you, like, you're seeing a player and they're somewhere else. And I wish somebody had said, what are you thinking right now? What do you think he was thinking?
1: Yeah, I've been caught in one of those moments before, and I was just trying to take a mental picture of the moment, because so many times in sports we're taught to forget your last win and go forward. And so he has a couple of hours to enjoy it. And so I think that, you know, the Garden maybe has never been like that in his opinion. And I bet he was just trying to take all that came in. I mean, a 30-point win, the largest win, you know, a comeback. I know they said besides the bubble, but I can't imagine what he was thinking inside, because I can't imagine winning like that in a place that's so thirsty for you to get a championship and you just came back, you know, when the odds were against you. Hopefully it was some great thoughts, because it was a great moment.
2: Mm.
3: Chris Webber, the anti-cone Chris Webber, taking shots at cones.
1: No. I want you to do the cones.
3: You just take
2: it. I loved it.
1: But you got to play one-on-one, too. You got to get back to the backyard. Yeah. Go to the park. You got to play against people so that you know how to play against people.
2: Yeah, because those cones really post up, huh? Those cones really play great defense.
1: Man. You know
2: the other thing you said that was so true was, like, what they did was antithetical to the game of basketball last night by staying out in the periphery and about going so shallow into the shot clock. I mean, it was such bad time management, but also you're a high percentage shooter yourself. Like, the high percentage is down low. So what are you doing, like, constantly putting it up so early? Yeah.
1: Or in your spot. Like, some guys, you're like, oh, don't let Steph Curry catch it right here by the logo. Or don't let, you know, Kevin Durant catch it here or dribble to the left. Everyone has their spot. And you just want him to go to his spot. That's all. Every play. You know, if he was maybe a veteran, again, he's doing some incredible things. If he was a veteran, maybe he would have said, listen, the ball comes to me the next two or three times. I mean, I've heard Shaq do that when we were coming back, you know. So I've seen these things, you know, work in person. And it's just from an admiration of his game that today it's so cool to do everything else except what hurts the other team. And what will hurt the other team is him being inside where no one can check him, where he's so skilled, where if he just did a reverse pivot, he could shoot off the backboard or face up or whatever he wants to do. So, but your coach has to put you in that position. And I think, you know, that's why, you know, they'll be kicking themselves in the butt, because they had a chance in all three games. But, you know, so many teams have a chance in all the games.
3: That's right. There you go. Chris, thanks for the time. Greatly appreciate it. We got to run, which is also good news, because I think David Cohn's about to call in very, very upset about good to see you, Chris.
1: You're have a good one. Thanks.
2: Hi, Chris.
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3: C-Web, everybody, right here on the Rich Eisen Show. We're back in a flash.
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0: And we're back on our radio feed. There's only, Sue's one person I want to hear from today, and he loves you. So clearly, you being here to soften the blow about what happened to the Spurs last night.
1: I know who it is.
0: Jimmy in San Antonio is back on the Rich Eisen.
1: Hi, Jimmy.
2: Como estamos, familia?
1: Are you okay?
3: Hola, muchacho.
1: Are you okay?
2: I'm not sober.
0: Jimmy, man, I'm sorry, Paul.
2: Hold on, before we get to it, Susie, email me the video of Rich overreacting, please.
1: Okay, I'll send it to you.
0: Overreacting.
1: It wasn't overreacting. Well, it was real. And by the way, I thought of you last night because I did have a Clase Azul on the rocks with extra lime. So I think tipping it in San Antonio's direction by drinking that with my husband. Mm-hmm. But
0: you love Wemby. You want Wemby. Him to win. You know, you're a Francophile,

0: giveaway.
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9: Earlier on the show, Basketball Hall of Famer Chris Webber. Still to come. Dutton Ranch star Hart Denton. Bengals head coach Zach Taylor. And now, it's Rich Eisen.
10: Number two of the Rich Eisen Show is on the air. Chris Webber was on in hour number one. Boy, have we been chopping up this game four of the NBA Finals, and why not? It was epic, legendary stuff that'll be echoing throughout New York sports and maybe San Antonio sports history for generations to come. And I know that sounds like an exaggeration, hyperbole, whatever you want to call it. But it's the truth, certainly in terms of Knick fandom. 844-204-RICH is the number to dial. The actor Hart Denton is in this new show for all Yellowstone fans to take in. The biggest original series launch in the history of Paramount Plus, Dutton Ranch, every Friday on Paramount Plus and also airing on Paramount Network, a network us Yellowstone fans know very well. Hart Denton, along with Cole Hauser and Kelly Riley and Ed Benning, are in this terrific show, Dutton Ranch, and he loves talking ball, both basketball and football. He is a diehard Cowboy fan, T.J. Jefferson.
13: Oh, so like me and him are going to be best friends.
10: So he's about to come on out here and chop it up. And then Zach Taylor, the head coach of the Cincinnati Bengals, will join us in hour number three. Chris Brockman is at his son's step-up from kindergarten.
13: Yeah.
10: So Susie Schuster, who is on Women's Sports Now with Sarah Tiana, who will no doubt not be on that show today because she's with
14: Kate. She's taking the day off.
10: Susie, good to see you sitting in Chris's chair today.
14: It's great to be here. And if you were driving past Coldwater Canyon last night, you might have heard you losing your mind, which was awesome and really fun. And of course, I took a video.
10: Well, you know, me losing my mind last night is part and parcel of being a Knick fan.
14: I thought you were going to say part and parcel of being married to me.
10: No.
14: I wasn't sure where you're going with that one.
13: That part.
10: It's kind of my way of getting to, you know, one last bite at this game for Apple in a little bit of a deep dive. Because

0: the pressure that we were talking about 2 days ago about which team is under the most pressure to win game four. I came on here and was talking how the Spurs need to win this thing, because if they don't, they'd be in the position that they're currently in, down 3-1, needing to win three in a row against a team that had bounced back from a loss that snapped a 13-game win streak within the playoffs. And so that would be a terrible position for the Spurs to be in. And Chris was pointing out, well, you also don't want to be the team that's blown a 2-0 lead to put you on the precipice of becoming the first team in NBA Finals history to blow such a lead, having won both of those first two games on the road. You've never seen that before.
1: Right, right.
0: And I was beginning to see Chris's point last night very fast, because my throat was tightening. Okay. That's for sure. And the reason why is there were so many hallmarks last night of ghosts from Knicks past in Madison Square Garden. The two fouls on Karl-Anthony Towns, followed by a flurry of three-pointers from the Spurs, and then a lack of cohesion from the Knicks, and a total unraveling so quickly, was jarring. But with 41.7 seconds to go in the half, I mean in the quarter, first quarter, down 37-20. For whatever reason, Mitchell Robinson, who I think was getting punked by Victor Wembanyama. I mean, it's tough to be punked by somebody talking in his second language to you. You know what I mean?
2: Also, he's 7'13" tall. Like right. I said, it's a big dude, Susie. He's going to punk a lot of people.
0: He gave a forearm shiver to Victor Wembanyama after Wemby scored on him and was talking at him up the court, pointing to his head, basically saying, "I'm in your skull." And then Robinson proves his point by shoving him in the throat. And it's a flagrant foul, and Wembanyama points to his skull. "I'm in your head, bro." Mm-hmm. And it's not only him telling that to Mitchell Robinson, it's him telling that to the entire arena.
2: Oh, yeah. Yeah.
0: And I got the vibes of it's a physical gesture by an all-world player dominating in such fashion to shut up the Knicks and their fans. I thought, like, what was the last time? There it is. It's the choke sign. You're choking. I'm in your head, bro. Halliburton, who was
2: cosplaying
0: invoking Reggie, right? And I'm like, okay. This is happening.
2: Yeah.
0: A physical gesture to give subtext to the obvious. Your ass is getting kicked, and I'm doing this on your home floor. And hey, Knicks fans, I'm in your head. And I'm like, oh, okay. And then, a few minutes later.
2: But Rich, can I interrupt you real quick? Isn't that what everybody said they wanted from the Knicks after the push to Brunson? They wanted somebody to pop Wemby.
0: Well, and but I'm sitting there thinking, if they had not absolved Wembanyama of a flagrant foul, had they not turned down that opportunity. I know that Brunson was draped on him and fouling him, but you can't respond by shoving someone over, because that's what happened in Minnesota. The Timberwolves were draped all over Wembanyama, and he threw an elbow that was a flagrant two. And had they actually gone ahead and made that shove of Brunson a flagrant one, then the one that he hit Karl-Anthony Towns in the chops with later on last night would have caused for a suspension to hit. And instead, Wembanyama's out here, if you will, in the mind's eye of a Knicks fan, scot-free to point to his head and give Mitchell Robinson the opportunity for some vigilanteism that he might not have felt was necessary had the league popped Wembanyama subsequently with a flagrant foul. I was voicing that to Susie, who at one point, I think, it was at this point you asked if I needed more wine?
3: There
1: There were several.
0: You were looking at me and were just
1: many,
0: like,
1: many times.
0: Do you need more
1: honey,
0: wine?
1: What can I get for
0: I
1: you?
0: I know, which, by the way, is not Susie's default to sit there and say, what can I get for you? You do so many other things. By the way, the donuts you brought here, that's not for me. We all know that.
1: That's not for you.
2: That's weekly, too.
0: No, but this is, at this point in time, Susie is beginning to take pity.
2: Because she's a Celtics fan. She doesn't care about the Knicks.
0: Cooper felt no such pity.
1: It wasn't pity. I was cauterizing a wound.
0: There you go.
2: Gotcha.
0: Because, again,
2: you'd have to deal with later on.
1: You need a little bit more wine because you're going to be in tears soon.
0: I'm sitting here thinking about the past. 10:45 to go in the second. Just a few minutes later, after Mitchell Robinson gets popped for a flagrant, it's 47-25. The Spurs are up by 22. Fox hits a three, and then there's an and one, a 4-point play opportunity because Victor Wembanyama's down on the ground. Who dragged him down by his leg? Jose Alvarado. And where have I seen in Knicks playoff history the smallest man on the Knicks bench dragging down, hanging on to the lower leg of the tallest player on the other team? Yes, when Mourning and Oakley get into it towards the end of game four of the Eastern Conference first round in 1998.
2: JBG.
0: Guess who comes out? Look at Jeff Van Gundy hanging on Alonzo Mourning's leg.
2: To that tree trunk of a leg that morning.
0: This, as you know, led to a Patrick Ewing suspension. He didn't play in game five of that series. It was just a best of five back then. Knick somehow survived that, but then lost the next series against the Indiana Pacers. Right. And I'm like, is this happening? Is this our Van Gundy moment? But Jose Alvarado was out there in the fourth quarter doing some crazy-ass things that we didn't expect from him, which was balance out the offense, space the floor, help Brunson out. He made three shots.
1: And speed it up.
0: Sped the action up for the Knicks offensively and then sped the Spurs up in a way that was detrimental to them for sure. Alvarado was a key player. Two threes. He set up OG Anunoby for a three in the corner. And just because we like reminding everybody how taking in this show makes you smarter. Remember we had Sean Elliott on before the NBA Finals, and Sean Elliott was in the 99 Spurs team that won it all in Madison Square Garden, I might add, and also has been calling Spurs games since the middle aughts. He came on and talked about a guy no one was talking about to keep an eye on in this series.
3: The one pickup I got to say that I really liked was giving Jose Alvarado. When I saw that, I really thought that would help buoy the Knicks because he's been a pain in our side for a long, long time. High energy player, really smart, just brings another level to that team when he's out there on the floor.
0: Yeah, Sean Elliott giving you a little heads up. And Alvarado's making threes and he's facilitating the offense and the comeback is on.
2: Yeah.
0: Comeback is on, and I'm thinking to myself, all right, so maybe that flashback to a time where Ewing and the Knicks fell short.
2: I'm surprised you didn't get a T for that single leg.
0: Yeah.
2: I'm really shocked they didn't T you.
0: But you know what, though? It was just absurd to see it. And by the way, Alvarado, let's give him a little bit of a pop right here. Roll it.
4: Said it, two kids from here, right? You know, I'm not going to sugarcoat this. I was about to cry, not because obviously we just want more, but I'm in Madison Square Garden in the fourth quarter with playing with these guys, and we playing for something special. I was just, it's just as excited. It really something I couldn't put in words. And like I said, it's we could get excited and enjoy this, but we got one more to do.
2: Sure.
4: You know? So that's the main goal. The next game.
0: Sitting next to Carl Anthony Towns, who's from New Jersey, talking about two guys from here. And you know, all due respect to Jose, you don't have the ghosts like I do.
1: But he's born in Brooklyn, raised in Queens.
2: I said this yesterday, yeah.
0: And it's great. But and it was helping the comeback, and I'm still sitting there thinking to myself, is this possible? And then the Knicks have a chance at the lead with another Spurs turnover in the hands of Josh Hart, who has a clear path to the basket. He does not dunk it. He, for some reason, decides to finger roll it towards this basket and it goes off the back iron. And I turn to you, Suze, and I turn to Cooper, and I'm like, this is just like Patrick Ewing in Game 7 of the Eastern Conference Finals in 1995 when Jordan was out and the Knicks had their best chance to finally go ahead after blowing it the year before against the Houston Rockets. This is it. They're going to go back to the finals. They're down by 2 points. Ewing, for some reason, can't get to the basket to dunk it. He decides to finger roll it.
2: It was his calf, right?
0: And it went right off the back iron. And it was the same basket that Hart did the same thing. And I'm like, this is not going to happen, is it? I mean, ghosts everywhere. And so last night wasn't just a comeback. And it wasn't just a lifelong memory made for Knicks fans. Last night was an exorcism. That's what last night was. And the guy who had the Ouija board was OG friggin' Ananobi. And just ask Josh Hart about that. Listen to this soundbite after the game.
5: This game was crazy. Like I said, you know, I got a special shout out, you know, for OG, man, because he saved me, at least for this game, a lifetime of, you know, regret. So, yeah, man, shout out to him.
0: Shout out to him. And also a little shout out to Carl Anthony Towns, because Hart was the one who was on Castle in that last play that the Spurs ran. And it looked like Hart was properly back screened by Wembanyama, and had Cat not gotten his hand on the Dylan Harper inbounds pass, Castle might have just had an easy pass to that basket. Instead, he had to put one up, and Hart did block it. Mm-hmm. He did block it, and that was the end of the game. And again, Hart is one of my favorite Knicks. I love him. He does absolutely everything. You know who also was one of my favorite Knicks that came out of nowhere? John Starks. And he is out there along with the rest of those Knicks, those OG Knicks. He's right there with Spree, and he's right there with Marbury, and he's right there with Ewing, and he's right there with Larry Johnson. And you know what they all have in common? Ringless, sitting there, and every Knick fan, to be shooting you straight, thinks exactly that. We're thinking about Starks in the 94 finals. We're thinking about Ewing in the 95 Eastern Conference finals. We're thinking about everything that I just said. Last night was an exorcism. That's the way I'm taking it. That house is clean. Because what we saw last night of even Brunson missing one short. Short. I couldn't believe that ball was short. And OG coming in and tipping it in with his hand with 1.2 seconds to go is exactly what hadn't happened in the 90s and certainly the 80s. They showed Bernard King as soon as that game was over.
2: Yeah, they did.
0: My favorite Knick of all time.
2: I thought about you in that moment, yep.
0: Okay. And all of it. All of it. So the Knicks do have to come up with one more, because it would be a very Knick-like thing to go back to San Antonio, put the pressure on in Game 6, and then force a Game 7 from everything else that I have just told you. But I'm going to believe last night was an exorcism, and this is it. And they do have the wherewithal to come up with one win in the next two games and not even put the pressure on for a Game 7.
2: The guy out in front of the garden smudging and saging looks like it
0: looked like he needed hurt. he needed some more sage at one point last night. You know, it's what it felt like to me. So yeah, that video you keep on mentioning of me, I mean, it involves curse words and it involves just relief.
2: It involves fandom, man. Like
0: relief, you know? Relief, because
6: how many bottles of red are we talking?
0: Yeah.
1: I think you were 3/4 of the way through a mascot.
0: Yeah.
2: But yeah, I get it, man. As someone who, like, you tend to keep your sports fandom outside of Michigan. You kind of downplay it for your job, and I understand because you stay professional.
0: Well,
2: but this is different.
0: Just to quickly interrupt, I mean, there are Spurs fans out there that are like, okay, I'm in pain. So, yes, I appreciate you saying
2: that. Yeah, I mean, but you got it's fine, man. Every now and then you got to let it out. And so I feel you. I just pray one day one of my teams gets to a point that I get to feel like this again instead of when I was, 6 years old.
0: Well, the neat part for you is you've got many markers on the sports table. So odds are one of the dozen are going to hit.
1: Listen. Well, Rich is a passionate Rams fan.
0: Oh, stop it.
1: I feel like he's celebrated.
2: See, I got multiple college teams because there's over 170 D1 schools.
0: All right.
2: But in the pros, yeah, I'm pretty locked into one, maybe two.
0: Or three.
6: One, maybe three.
2: No, one football, no, one baseball, one basketball.
0: I appreciate your sentiment.
2: I'm not going to give you the sentiment anymore after that.
0: Hart Denton in Paramount Plus's Dutton Ranch. He's in our green room coming out. He's next. This is the Rich Eisen Show. Your phone calls at 844-204-RICH behind Hart.
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0: Denton is here on the Rich Eisen Show. Dutton Ranch, the biggest original series launch in the history of Paramount Plus, and it airs on Paramount Network when it's released on Fridays, and it premiered in the middle of last month. And Hart Denton is here on the program, and to be part of the Yellowstone world is as good as it gets. How much interaction do you have with Taylor Sheridan?
1: Well, you know, I mean, he's an executive producer on it, but he's also doing 50 other shows right now. So he bounces around a lot. But, I mean, it's from what I've heard from the other people that are on different shows that he has, they're all run the same way, which is, you know, you've got cowboys, you got wranglers around. So there's just, you know, one guy, we had a fight sequence one day and one of the cowboys is in the scene and he was at cowboy camp. He's like a real cowboy and he's in this thing where he's on the ground, he's tussling, and he gets up kind of gingerly, and I've never seen him walk that way. And I asked him, I was like, "Are you all right? Is everything okay?" And he was like, "Oh yeah, yeah, yes, sir. I'm great. I'm fine." He does the fight sequence a few more times, and then I'm like, "What's going on?" And they have to adjust his mic, and he opens his shirt up. He's got wrapping around his chest, and I can see that. And I asked one of the other cowboys, I'm like, "What's going on? Like, did he have like surgery or something? Like, what's?" He goes, no, a horse stepped on him yesterday and broke 8 of his ribs. And I had asked him and he said no. He said he was fine. I mean, it's just like those people are around all the sets. Yeah. So there's no complaining. There's no divas. Like, everybody's there to get it done.
0: Do you pick Ed Harris's brain? Do you do anything?
1: I did, yeah. I talked to him a bit because he went to Columbia, and my girlfriend just graduated from Columbia, but he also went to Oklahoma, and my grandpa played football for Oklahoma. He was there around the same time.
0: Okay.
1: And so we chatted ball quite a bit, which was cool, because he played football at Columbia. He's a tough son of a gun.
0: Okay.
1: Yeah, I love him.
0: Now,
1: yeah.
0: Suze, you went to Columbia.
2: I was at Columbia, the guys that played football were not exactly what I would call a great football player. I think we had a...
1: He's probably the toughest of the bunch.
2: Maybe he's a holdover.
0: Different era.
2: From a different generation.
1: This was 60s. Yeah, maybe it was different then. Yeah.
0: Yeah, maybe so.
2: Because they were terrible when I was.
0: So what do you pick Ed Harris's brain about? Like, what do you.
1: I mean, just every. You know, it was. I was just trying to soak everything up because he's, you know.
0: Ed Harris.
1: He's Ed Harris. You know, it's everything. I mean, he just was. He's just so tough. His exterior is so tough, but he's also so gentle and so generous with, you know, just his advice on things. And it was amazing, truly.
0: That's
1: working with
0: cool.
1: him and Annette Bening both. I mean, they're both
0: legends.
1: Unreal.
0: No doubt about that.
1: Yeah, unreal.
0: And don't worry. I mean, at some point, any show as successful as this from Taylor Sheridan will most likely show up and put himself in a scene with his shirt off.
1: We can only hope.
0: That's what I mean, that's what happens, right?
1: We can only hope.
0: That's when I knew Lioness was going to be a hit. Oh, there's Taylor Sheridan in the stadium. There he goes.
1: Playing cards.
0: You know, they're playing cards.
1: Yeah, yeah.
2: Or driving a truck.
0: That's right. Shows you his day.
1: Yeah.
0: You know?
1: Hey, when you're as big as him, you can do it.
2: Barrel racing, something.
1: Absolutely. Right. Absolutely.
0: The way it works.
1: Yeah.
0: All right, let's get into it. So you're on a flight last night. Paint the scene for me.
1: Yeah, so I'm on a flight. I am flying from Atlanta, and I got the time incorrect. I thought that I was going to land and miss maybe the first quarter, but because of the time change of Pacific time and Eastern time, I'm on the flight during the game, which I was flying. All my buddies were at a bar watching this game.
0: Right, here in Los Angeles. And are they mostly Knick fans?
1: Mostly Knick fans.
0: Okay.
1: A lot of them went to NYU. They're big Knick fans. They are from there. I just lived in New York for 2 years, so like I'm partial to that. But I just love ball in general. I'm from Arkansas, and we don't have any professional sports teams in any category.
0: Although, if I'm not mistaken, because you pegged it. I didn't know this because you spotted him on the Spurs sideline on the bench. Corliss Williamson is a Spurs assistant coach.
1: Oh, no way. I didn't know that.
0: So I don't know if this now changes your allegiance.
1: It does. It does. Because my loyalty is definitely to anyone from Arkansas.
2: It was 94, is that right?
0: Yeah.
1: Correct.
0: The 40 minutes of hell.
2: Which was like, who? I'm like, that's Corliss Williamson.
1: Yeah.
0: I didn't say who. I just said, I don't know if it is.
2: I think that's crazy for a second.
0: By the way, but the bottom line is, marry someone who can spot Corliss Williamson on the bench.
1: Hey, he was a ball player. He was great.
2: It's a bar trick.
1: Yeah.
0: So now you're on a plane.
1: I'm on a flight.
0: Right.
1: I thank God Delta had live TV. Because I was losing my mind. When I got on and I saw game starting, I was like, oh, no. Because I thought I was going to have time. I thought I was going to miss first quarter.
0: Okay.
1: I'll make it there.
0: Sure.
1: But I'm not. It, almost entire flight is this game. And I was bummed at first, but then I see they've got live TV.
0: Mm-hmm.
1: I'm fired up.
0: Yes.
1: I run to the bathroom at one point. I come back, and almost every TV in that place was on this game.
0: Yeah, it was.
1: You know.
0: Okay.
1: And the guy next to me and the guy next to me are both watching this. My whole row of people are watching this game.
0: Communal nature.
1: And so people are just screaming, you know, clapping and cheering. And, like, it was electric. It was insane. You know, but the first half, you know, you see people just, like, Knicks, you know.
0: It's just, so it's mostly a Knick
1: mostly,
0: crowd?
1: For sure.
0: On
1: absolutely.
0: This flight.
1: On this Atlanta
0: from
1: flight.
0: Atlanta
1: mostly Knicks.
0: To Los Angeles.
1: They got Knick gear on. They got hats on.
0: Yeah. Okay. Was,
1: yeah.
0: All right.
1: So it's a lot of Knick fans, but people are just, you know, at halftime are just... Headphones are out. What are we doing? You know, just, they're upset.
0: Yeah.
1: And I did, you know, I like games. I mean, there's nothing better than game seven.
0: Yeah.
1: So I was partial to wanting a 2-2.
0: Okay.
1: But I love, that was one, that's maybe the greatest game I've ever seen. Like that comeback was in some, I felt like this isn't, they're not out of this,
0: mm-hmm.
1: you know, but I mean, what a finish.
0: Like, what a finish. So what was it like when OG put it in on what at 35,000 feet?
1: Erupting. Yeah, it was. I'm sure the pilot was like, what's going on back there? Are we all right? We good?
3: The pilot was watching too.
0: Oh, careful now.
3: Settle down back there.
1: Those things fly themselves.
0: The pilot was, you got to zoom tape. The pilot thought maybe he was DVRing it. He or she will watch it when you land. Okay.
1: And also when you're on the live system, and this is what's annoying too, and I know they got to do their job, but when they come on and they make an announcement, audio cuts and everyone's like, hey!
3: Hurry up.
0: I don't care that we're landing in 30 minutes.
1: Or what the weather's like.
0: What the hell? Yeah. Who cares? It's going to be... The heck with my tray table.
1: Yeah, we're good.
0: I want to hear Mike Breen on the call, man.
1: Oh, how good is a Mike Breen bang?
0: Oh,
1: I mean, it's just, there's nothing better, you know?
0: It's the best.
1: It's the best. It was best. So it was beautiful. It was like all my buddies were annoyed I wasn't there, but I got to the bar after the thing. We still celebrated. We had fun because they were fired up and... It was great,
0: dude.
1: Yeah.
0: Thank goodness you didn't get caught on a flight where you couldn't watch it.
1: I know,
0: but I do love that, you know.
1: Yeah.
0: And it's pretty cool. Like you get the communal. Like again, it's not a bar, although you maybe can have a drink or something like that.
1: Yeah.
0: That you're sharing the communal aspect of it.
1: Yeah.
0: So you're from Arkansas, which makes you a Cowboy fan. Is that the through line here?
1: Let me. Well, I'll start with college.
0: Okay.
1: I'm from Arkansas.
0: Yes, sir.
1: So I'm born a Razorback by nature.
0: Mm-hmm.
1: You know, everybody in Arkansas are Razorback fans.
0: Mm-hmm.
1: But my grandpa played for the Sooners in the 60s.
0: Okay.
1: He, jeez, you know.
0: You know, everybody's been playing football in the 60s.
1: I guess that's the thing, you know.
0: Okay. I like it.
1: So he played with Steve Owens, Heisman winner.
0: Oh, sure.
1: It was a great squad. Barry Switzer was one of his coaches.
0: All right.
1: Who he's introduced me to. I got to wear one of his cowboy rings at his house. I love Barry Switzer.
0: Okay.
1: He recruits, along with some other people, because there were a few Arkansas people in the staff at Oklahoma. They recruit my grandfather to come play there. He plays there. And so my family is divided. It's a house divided because my mom's side are all Razorback fans. My dad's side is all Sooner fans, which was easier when they were in separate conferences. Now that they're both in the SEC, it's gotten a little tough on me.
0: Where do you land?
1: Well, I land with the winners. I like Arkansas for basketball.
0: There's a guy in a Taylor Sheridan show right now.
1: And I like Oklahoma for football.
0: Okay.
1: They've been great to me. You know, I have connections to both, and it's tough. It's hard. It really is, because before it was a little easier. Now it's tough. But that also landed me as a Cowboy fan, who our showrunner from season one of Dutton Ranch, Chad Feehan, is also a big Cowboy fan.
0: Okay.
1: So we connected over that hardcore.
0: Well, and Taylor Sheridan, keep going back to him, obviously, he's at the top of the flow chart here.
1: Yeah.
0: He put Jerry Jones in an episode of Landman.
1: Who's an Arkansas guy.
0: He's an Arkansas guy, I know.
1: Exactly.
0: So is Jimmy Johnson.
1: Exactly, so is Jimmy Johnson, of course. So they played together at Arkansas. So that there's a lot of Arkansas fans that are Cowboy fans. And my first NFL game was, I went and saw Aikman and Emmitt Smith, like those Cowboys. And so that was, you know, I was always just, my family was driving there and we would go. And I think my grandpa was on like the practice squad for 2 years with the Cowboys. I'm pretty sure. So.
0: By the way, words I've never said in my life.
1: He's big.
0: That's right.
1: He slept a lot more and ate a lot more than I did as a child. So did my brother. My little brother is huge.
0: Uh-huh.
1: And sports are big to me. My little sister's boyfriend is also a college quarterback. He was, last year he played at Central Missouri D2. Mm-hmm. He reminds me so much of Trinidad Chambliss. He was co-freshman of the year, transferred to University of Central Arkansas. Mm-hmm. So he's playing there this year. They've got Florida State in September. Donovan Amalo is his name. He's going to be, if I could bet my career on the success of somebody, it's him. He studies harder than anyone I know. He works harder than anyone I know.
0: Okay.
1: I went and got some. He doesn't have any cards yet.
0: Look at you. You've made it in your back pocket.
1: Check out these.
0: Look at this.
1: Custom cards that I made of him. Look at these. How sick are these? And I left white boxes for him to sign it, you know?
0: Okay.
4: Smart.
1: All right. Made all these cards. I mean, I've got a lot of them. I've been designing, you know?
0: Do you want to show your Arch Manning cards?
1: Oh, you love them, yeah?
4: Oh, that Arch is going to buy me a boat one day.
1: I got some Arch cards recently. I think that's a good investment.
4: You didn't just pull those out of your pocket, though, did you?
1: Do what?
4: You got to keep them at a 10. You got to make sure.
1: I just made them. I got to get him to sign them, and then I'll get them graded.
4: Okay, you know? Gotcha.
0: These are for the radio audience. These are already plastic protected.
1: Yeah, they're plastic protected. Okay. Yeah, this is at his old school, and then I've got a box for his new school at Central Arkansas where he's going to sign these things.
4: That's smart.
1: He's a beast.
4: Smart.
1: He studies film. We'll be at dinner, and he's sitting there studying film. Like, he's obsessed with the game.
0: Okay.
1: He's the best kid I know. He plays like, he reminds me of Trinidad, how he plays.
0: Right.
1: And I think he's going to be, remember this clip, because I think he's going to be huge.
2: Does he ask you to stay like 50 feet away from him? Like,
1: stop. Why?
0: No, he's just
4: making a stalker joke.
0: You're a stalker.
1: Oh, I love him to death. He's the best kid I know.
2: I love and it. I think
1: he really is.
4: Donovan Omalu?
2: You came prepared with these cards.
0: That's I love it.
1: Oh, yeah. Just always have them on me.
2: I think it's the best.
0: Fired up.
4: Yeah, Donovan Omalu?
1: Donovan Omalu.
4: Okay, I might need to get one of those cards.
1: Oh, you got to. Yeah, you got to. Let me get them signed. I'll send them to you. You guys will have one of ones here.
4: Love it.
0: We're going to have a whole flotilla of boats. All right, let's just brass tacks it. So how old were you when the Cowboys won their last Super Bowl?
1: Gosh, how old was I? Because that was in
0: 1995.
1: 95, I was 2.
4: You have tremendous memories, I'm sure.
1: I was 2.
0: That's the point.
1: It's been a long time.
0: People point out about the Dallas Cowboys, Hart Denton. That's what people point out. What are we thinking here? What are we thinking about the 2026?
1: I liked the draft. I thought they did good with the draft.
0: I think Caleb Downs is the real deal.
1: Yeah.
0: I agree with you.
1: I was really happy there. You know, I'm always optimistic. We just get, you know.
0: This is what we're going
4: to
0: do.
4: Hart, I was about to say, there's one way you can truly prove to us what you think about.
0: We play. This is going to be. Okay. You're going to love it.
1: Okay.
0: Here on the Rich Eisen Show, we play something called the win-loss game. When the schedule comes out,
1: okay.
0: We tell fans to call in and we go game by game, and then at the end of the win-loss game, a final record gets spat out, and that's your prediction for the upcoming season.
1: Okay.
0: I must warn you, though,
1: okay.
0: Hart Denton,
1: okay,
0: that you can get caught up in this thing. In the middle,
1: 18
0: you're like,
1: and
0: 0. Wait a minute, I've just predicted no losses here, and then you're in the middle of it, got to be midstream it, okay?
1: Okay.
0: You're going to give him the flag? Wow, TJ, you've never given your flag to anybody.
1: Oh my God. Yeah, of course.
0: Here we go.
1: Let's go, boys.
0: Here we go.
1: All right.
0: Let's get the schedule up here.
1: Okay.
0: We've called an audible and expect to do this, but since you're such a diehard Cowboy fan, Hart Denton of Dutton Ranch, you could catch on Paramount Plus on Fridays.
1: Let's
0: what happens
1: go.
0: When the Dallas Cowboys open up the season at the Giants on Sunday Night Football? The win or loss? Just win-loss. What do you got?
1: Well, listen. I recently connected with Jackson Dart.
0: Okay. Oh,
4: okay.
0: Look at you name dropping.
1: Well, listen.
0: Okay.
1: I like what he's got. I like his swagger. I like his moxie.
0: Where's the butt?
1: That's our only loss.
2: Wow.
0: No, you're supposed to.
1: All right.
0: Okay.
1: We lose that one. We lose that one.
4: I might have to take the flag back.
1: No, relax. We lose that one.
0: Commanders at the Cowboys. What happens?
1: Oh, we win that one.
0: Okay.
1: Yeah, we win
0: that one. Then you go to Rio and take on the Ravens.
1: We win that one.
0: Okay. Then you go to the Texans.
1: We win that one.
0: Okay. Then you're 3-1, a short week. The Buccaneers come to the house on a Thursday night.
1: We win that one.
0: That's 4-1. You're at the Packers.
1: We lose that one.
0: Okay, 4-2. We're deviating from the previous script. Cowboys at the Eagles on a Monday night.
1: chaos over there right now. We win that one.
0: That's 5-2 home for the Cardinals.
1: Oh, that one's an easy win.
0: 6-2 at the Colts.
1: Easy win.
0: 7-2 home for the Niners.
1: Easy win.
0: 8-2.
4: I don't know about that one.
0: Home for the Titans.
1: A win.
0: We dropped the easy. Easy, Bigfoot.
1: Oh, no, that's that one.
0: 9-2. Thanksgiving against the Eagles.
1: Oh, that's a big one. We win.
0: All right. 10-2, like Monday night against the Seahawks.
1: Win.
0: 11-2 at the Rams.
4: They got Myles Garrett now.
1: We lose that one.
0: 7, 8, 9, 10, 11. 11. You now have an 11-3.
1: Looking good.
0: Home for the Jaguars.
1: Oh, win.
0: Okay. And then you've got the Giants coming into your house.
1: We redeem from week one. We win.
4: Thank you.
0: 14-3. Hart Denton. Susie's just dropping alcohol off there. Hart Denton, ladies and gentlemen, has the Dallas Cowboys losing at the Giants.
1: Week one.
0: Losing at the Packers. And then losing at the Rams. And that's all. That's it.
1: That's it. Okay. What a season. What a season. Playoff bound, you know one seed.
4: You know what that means, Hart. 14-3, you know what that means, right?
1: What? Super Bowl. That's what I'm saying. Things are looking good.
4: I like this.
1: Why do we even play the game, huh?
0: Why do we even play the game?
1: Just give them the ring. Let's go, boys.
2: Easy win. Easy win.
4: How about them Cowboys?
0: By the way, easy.
1: Easy.
0: 49, you don't hear easy win with the 49ers.
1: Oh, I mean... Look, they're just shelling out, you know. We see how that's going over there.
0: Mm-hmm.
1: Get a hold of your wide receiver room.
2: Wow.
0: I guess that's the caption. Who's looking for an ass kicking? We just heard it.
1: Everybody. Yeah, I'm going to have some 49er players in my DMs, huh?
4: Oh, yeah.
1: That's all right. Forward them to Jerry Jones.
0: Oh, and for those people, at Hart Denton, if you want to slide into Hart's DMs, if you play for the same.
4: Hart, when this gets put on YouTube, they're going to say so many bad things about you, but that's okay, because the haters are going to hate.
1: That's all right. That's fine. I'm used to that as a Cowboy fan.
4: Yeah,
1: that's okay. Look what's going on with the Knicks.
4: It can happen.
1: Huh?
0: By the way.
4: How about them Cowboys?
1: Yeah, do you remember that? You remember that Eagle game last year?
0: That's it.
4: Yeah.
1: Down 21?
0: Yeah.
1: Remember that one? How'd that one finish?
4: Oh, we came back and won that game.
1: Yes, sir, we did.
4: We did.
1: Yes, sir, we did.
4: Yes, indeed.
1: And there's a lot more where that's coming from this season. Not down 21, but
4: you need to visit more often.
0: Yes, I agree. You know what? You know who has this man's back? Cole Hauser, Kelly Riley.
1: Well, he's a Raider fan.
0: Cole.
1: He's a big Raider fan.
0: Cole came on this show years ago, and he flew that flag. Ed Harris, also part of the cast of Dutton Ranch, Paramount Plus. Every episode releases on Friday, and it airs on Paramount Network. Check it out. Hart Denton, at Hart Denton on Instagram as well. Great to see you, man.
4: I'm going to hit that with a follow.
0: Thanks for good.
1: I'll do this. I'll be back tomorrow.
0: Okay.
1: Can I be a regular on this? Can I get a desk?
4: Come sit by
1: There's
4: me,
1: one
4: baby.
1: Right there. There's an empty one.
5: Yeah, that one.
0: Have that one. Take a seat. Hart Denton here on the Rich Eisen.
1: Thank you, guys. I appreciate it.
0: Phone calls and more.
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0: whenever we mix some of the old
1: best shows
0: Cowboys
1: me,
0: up
1: man.
0: Together.
1: It really is.
0: You just sit back. You can't believe you're...
1: I'm in shock that they know who I am.
0: Back here on the Rich Eisen Show, everybody. 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
1: Yeah.
0: Look at him. 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
0: 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Oh, boy. Manny in El Paso, Texas. Manny, do you need a hug, bud?
3: Buenos dias, amigos. ¿Cómo estamos todos?
0: What's up,
3: as a matter of fact, I don't need a hug, sir. I would want to give you a hug because you deserve this.
0: Hey.
3: You've been waiting for this moment for a long time.
0: Yeah.
3: Miss Susie somewhat teasing you with, oh, here's some more wine, love. How's that? No. Last night, the Spurs deserved to lose. And it hurts to say that because my wife is a Spurs fan. But when you're chucking up four threes, missing, deciding to chuck up four more, hello, what are we doing here?
0: Mm.
3: Wendy pointing to a skull, that's not his game. What is he doing? I can hear his voice. Oh, Mr. Robinson, Michelle Robinson, I'm in your head. Like how do you say, a baguette poking a hole through a brown pickle bag.
0: Wow.
3: That's not his game. What is he doing? And then OG's tipping. Yeah, I know it's World Cup time, but is that the new Mano de Dios moment like Diego Maradona? I mean, that's just me. And I have this question. New York buzz. I mean, right now it's Knicks fever. But how does this compare to the 96 Yankees when they returned to glory, the 94 Rangers when they hoisted the cup, or the Giants being the Pats in the Super Bowl two times? I said two times.
0: Nice.
3: Other than that, I just want to say farewell from El Paso. A high of 103. No chance of rain. No chance of snow. The Spurs took a blow. They pulled a Homer Simpson. They went dope. It's always a pleasure to talk to the effing folks of the Rich Eisen Show. That's my Anna Manspock moment.
1: Wow.
3: It's all good, guys. I love you guys.
0: Man, hey. Well done, man. In El Paso, if we racked people, we would rack him. There goes Manny in El Paso, everybody.
1: Manny always comes correct.
0: Hey, just to reiterate what I said the other day, as Manny's like, where does this rank in terms of the way the city felt? He gave the Yankees finally winning the World Series after a long drought in 96.
1: Yep.
0: He mentioned the Giants beating the Patriots twice in the Super Bowl, right? And he mentioned the Rangers in 94. The only comparison.
1: For the Yankees.
0: Out of all. Nope.
1: No.
0: Because you hate the Yankees.
1: Don't hate them.
0: Yes, you do. And if you don't.
1: My family are Yankee fans.
0: I got it.
1: Don't hate them.
0: Good enough in that respect. But the Mets fans were not rooting for they were rooting for the Yankees to lose. Like, and they hate the Braves. They hated Chipper Jones. You hated. I mean, Mets fans hated the Braves.
1: That's why I was rooting for
0: the Yankees. They were rooting for the Meteor, to use the phrase that Chris Brockman likes using all the time. But no. The comparison would be the 94 Rangers. You know, and that's because if you're not an Islander fan, and there's not many Islander fans that reside in New York City. I mean, part of my upbringing was listening to Marv Albert on the radio calling Knicks games and Rangers games. And, you know, the organist would play just like always, like, you know, dun, dun, dun, dun, dun, dun, dun, and you go... Whatever, you clap and you say, let's go, you know, your team or what have you. They would chant Pot Van Sucks for Dennis Pot Van.
1: Yep.
0: Okay, Pot Van Sucks. The other blue seats, which is what the upper deck of the top tier of Madison Square Garden, they would say the most vile things towards the Islanders. Everyone hated the Islanders in New York City, certainly when they won all those Stanley Cups in a row, the famed drive for five. I hated the Islanders. Most everybody in New York City did. But, again, the Knicks and the Rangers count Yankees, Mets, Jets, and Giants fans all amongst their fan base. And there's hardly any other team in New York City outside of the Rangers and Knicks who could say that. Because any Yankee fan that says, I root for the Mets when the Yankees don't win, is full of it. Or they're not really a Yankee fan. I said that. And the same thing for the Mets about the Yankees. And the Jets and the Giants don't have that same rivalry, but... again, when the Knicks and the Rangers do what they're doing, the city has a palpable pulse and energy to it. Just stop throwing. Just stop acting like morons after they win. That's all.
4: Yeah,
0: I saw somebody threw something at Wemby as he's going back to the hotel. Come on now.
4: So
0: you ruin it for everybody when you do that. But other than that,
4: have your fun.
0: Orange and blue skies, baby.
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5: 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Dutton Ranch star Hart Denton. Still to come, Bengals head coach Zach Taylor. And now, it's Rich Eisen.
9: Number three of the Rich Eisen Show is on the air. 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I guess unless you're a Spurs fan, reliving last night's game, not really what you want to do on a Thursday, I'd imagine, or any other day that ends with a Y, maybe for the rest of your basketball rooting lives. I will just say this, after talking about it with Chris Webber and then with all of you at 844-204-RICH, number to dial. The future is so bright for the Spurs. I just kind of feel that if the Knicks don't get them here somehow, some way, the Spurs will have arrived ahead of schedule, and they're just giving you glimpses of the difficulty of the future. 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Or the Disney Plus page, where you could check that our show out all 3 hours when we're done, or our YouTube channel. Chris Webber came on the show in hour number one and thought the loss by the Spurs last night will change the way Western Conference teams think about the Spurs in future years. From people like Sam Presti, who says, you know, he loves Chet Holmgren, if he thought about getting rid of him, not to do so, and that other players in the Western Conference will just look at the guard play that they saw in the second half last night and say, these people are beatable. Mitch Johnson's beatable. I mean, that was an interesting comment in hour one. We also had Hart Denton, the actor from the show Dutton Ranch, the hit show on Paramount Plus, Dutton Ranch. He's just delightful. He played the Dallas Cowboys win-loss game. The head coach of the Cincinnati Bengals, Zach Taylor, is joining us in less than 18 minutes' time. Good to see you over there, Susie Schuster. How are you?
10: Great to be here.
9: Jason Feller in his spot. Hey. TJ Jefferson, candles lit. Hart was a breath of fresh Cowboys air.
11: Right.
9: Good Lord, he said the Cowboys are going 14-3.
11: Yeah, I told him to brace himself for all the negativity on the YouTube page once this video gets posted. But it's
9: I don't know. I mean,
11: because haters are going to hate on him.
10: Also, his name is such a perfect Taylor Sheridan.
11: Yeah, Hart
10: name.
11: Denton.
9: Yeah,
10: Hart Denton. I was like, is his real name like Jerry? Like, you know,
12: Smith.
11: That's a good question. Like, is that his real name?
9: I doubt it is. But I don't know. I mean, it's a popular young man from Riverdale in 13 Reasons Why. I don't think there's going to be a lot of hate for him.
11: No.
9: He just strikes me as a very likable fellow.
11: Was.
9: 844-204-RICH is the number to dial. Some football stories. Let's get into it.
11: Football.
9: Yeah. So Patrick Mahomes has a new contract, everybody. He's got a contract extension. Brett Veach and the Chiefs have cultivated this caper.

0: look at them all. Smiles, why not? It's a good day in Chiefs Kingdom. You know, the word extended is behind him. It's interesting because it is an extension. Pizzade might be the other word that would be better behind him. He's got a new deal on top of what he's currently making. And I believe the new money kicks in 2027. So that's what's the contract extension we're talking about. From 2027 through 2033, the new deal runs.
1: Pay that man his money.
0: Do you want to guess? Have you seen the story?
2: I did not know this.
0: Have you seen the story, Suze? You've seen it. Okay.
3: Yes, Brittany's going shopping.
0: But
3: he's not.
0: So you're the Price is Right.
3: You want to? Brittany's hitting the internet.
0: Yes, if she already hadn't. Do you want to guess Price is Right? Closest without going over how much money he's going to he's slated to make between now or next year and 2033.
2: So this is an extension. That's so we're not indeed, counting sir. The original 500.
0: That is correct.
2: Right? Like 350.
3: That's cute.
0: Jay, have you seen the story?
4: I have not.
0: All right, you want to go for it then?
4: I'm going to say $1 because they're going to go over.
0: The idea is,
4: yeah.
0: If you thought he went over, $1 means you're going. Okay, but I forgot.
2: No, that's right.
4: Oh, this chair dumped.
0: No, you were under. You were under.
4: Right.
0: $504.75.
2: Oh wow.
0: $1 million is the money he's going to be making from actually 26 to 2033. So there you have it.
3: That's sweet.
0: Well, with incentives, if he hits incentives, $522.25 million. So he can actually make more.
2: So that's over a billion contracts?
0: Beginning in 2027 when the new money begins. So the new money does begin next year. The deal averages $64 million per year, which is more than the DAC, $60 million. So we finally got a new,
2: respectfully
0: a new average annual value.
2: Respectfully to my QB, I mean, it's my home, so...
0: That so there you go.
2: It's probably still underpaid.
0: And so congratulations to him, Patrick Mahomes, everybody. That's a new deal. It's great. He's done a great job as professional and then off the field as a father and husband. Andy Reid was quoted as saying, you get the whole package there.
2: You know, a lot of times we get these numbers in and your first instinct, Susan, is to be like, what? You hear Mahomes' numbers and you're like, oh, yeah.
3: Okay. Yeah, that makes sense.
2: Right. Yeah, sure.
3: But it is just a stupid amount of money. I mean, that is amazing.
0: He's worth every penny.
3: Yeah.
0: He's worth absolutely every penny. So that's the Patrick Mahomes latest right there. Sean Payton's got a new contract. Sean Payton's got a new contract. Ooh. New five-year deal. The old Dan Patrick line that terms not disclosed and nobody's around to pry. Terms not disclosed. New five-year deal for Sean Payton. He's now under contract to be the head coach of the Denver Broncos through the 2030 season. George Payton, the other Payton, spelled differently, the general manager, he's under contract there for the 2030 season. So the Broncos are all set. Bo Nix will be the health and everything else. He'll be the quarterback in the 2030 season, and Sean Payton's going to be making a run there in Denver. So that's AFC West news there. He's not calling the plays this year offensively. He's given up play calling. We're going to see how that works. See how long that lasts. But we'll see what goes down in Denver. And that's the AFC West has got Jim Harbaugh, Sean Payton, Andy Reid, and now Clint Kubiak is the newbie, along with Fernando Mendoza. We'll see what the Raiders can do there. So that's some news.
2: Fernando.
0: And we've been focusing a bit on the Browns quarterback situation. Shedeur Sanders spoke yesterday. So did Deshaun Watson. Deshaun Watson said he's a changed individual. That's what he said.
2: Let's hope.
0: Well, he's got 1 year to prove that he's changed enough to be the quarterback of the Browns now and for the future. And Shedeur Sanders, as you know, Todd Monken came out and said that it's either going to be one of these two guys. He didn't mention Dylan Gabriel having a shot to be the starter because he was asked, Monken was asked, when's he going to name the number one? And he basically said, I might not. You know, because neither guy has played well enough to be named as such or poorly enough to be kicked out of that running. He likes them both, is what he said.
2: Did he mention the number?
0: I ask? About which number?
2: Anyone ask him about the number 8?
0: Oh, yeah, no. Shedeur Sanders was asked about Todd Monken and his relationship with him.
5: Seems like something familiar I was used to. It seems like a guy that I'm real familiar with. So I enjoy it. You know, I definitely like his expectations he has for us, and it gives you no choice but to be great or to get out the way. You know, I think it's just that simple.
0: So are we to understand what he's referring to as Dion Monken? Todd Sanders?
2: That's interesting.
0: Dion Monken. We got to get Prime on the show to say your son's saying that his coach reminds him of you. Yeah. That's what I'm assuming that's what he's referring to.
2: It's the only way I could take it.
0: Well, who's the only other coach he's had?
2: Just the, well.
0: Since, you know, you left high school.
2: Last year.
0: Well, was Dion his coach at Truth? Was he at Truth? I'm trying to wonder how long Dion was coaching.
2: I think he did, didn't he?
0: Yeah. Until he handed him off to Stefanski. And now Todd Monken.
2: So we're sure he's not talking about that coach, though, right?
0: Stefanski. I'm assuming that's what he's talking about. Dion Monken, which would be a great name for Todd. who was asked again.
2: Dion?
0: Was Monken asked? It looks like he was asked if the fact that he hasn't named a clear starter, or there's no clear starter that's his clear cut now, has been a problem for him. Oh, baby. In it.
6: Oh, I don't see it that way. It would be if I didn't think either one of them were capable of starting. It would feel different if I didn't feel like their progression hadn't gotten to this point where I think they both can start and play winning football. I'm convinced of it. And I'd say it if I didn't. I mean, I can't decide now because I think both have earned the opportunity to continue to compete once we put the pads on.
0: I think he's got a lozenge in there.
3: I was going to say, what's he working on in there?
0: Well, I mean, he makes Doc Rivers sound full-throated.
3: He does.
0: You know what I mean? Like, he's...
2: Between him and Mitch.
3: He makes Mitch sound healthy.
0: I mean, if that's his June 11th voice...
2: Man, imagine like...
0: September. Yeah, what's October 11th going to sound like?
4: Godfather.
3: I mean, who sounds more coachy than he does? Nobody. That's the coachiest soundbite I've ever heard.
0: We're falling for Todd Monken on this program.
2: Miles?
0: That's one of my favorite. Have you met face to face with Garrett yet? Who? Miles? Like, as if no, Brad. Mrs.
2: Leaf.
0: Different Garrett.
3: He was working that regular. Everything
0: I think that's
3: he
0: what
3: had.
0: It was. I think that's what it is. Or it could be some sort of a drop. I don't know. Can you imagine asking a coach, why aren't you naming a starter right now in June? And then you're like, if you don't know the difference between Shador and Deshaun right now, isn't that a problem? No, it's not. Not by any stretch. The only problem, this the only person for whom this is a problem is Dillon Gabriel, because he hasn't been mentioned once.
2: Well, also, though, Rich, I think...
0: And he lost his number to Jared Verse, who just appears to be just the body snatcher.
4: It's like, where's QB8?
2: Let's be honest, though. It's a problem for any coach if you don't know who your quarterback is in June. Like,
0: really? The Vikings don't know who it is.
2: That's a problem.
0: Listen, would you rather have a quarterback who you're giving a $500 million extension to coming off of a knee injury because you know who he is already? Of course. Would you rather extend a head coach because he was the one who's like, yeah, Russ ain't it. We got to trade him. We got to get rid of him. And we're going to draft Bo Nix. And we're gonna get ahead of the game with Bo Nix. And the rest of this franchise is going to get ahead of the game, even though Russ is still on our balance sheet as if we're paying him franchise money. We're still going to make the playoffs in both years, including being the one seed in one year. Would you rather have that? Of course. But if you're not one of those folks, would you rather have two guys that you're happy with and you think you can win with? Listen, you know where I think this is going, and you know I'm a Sanders caper, right? I cape for Dion and Shador a lot.
2: Sure we do.
0: I think at the end of the day, they're going to see Deshaun Watson and go, all right. You came back from your Achilles. We've put so much into you, so much grief for the decision that we've made, rightfully and also just internally. We're going to see what we got in you before we move on. And then if the first half of the season doesn't go well enough, they're going to be like, then we need to see what we got in Shador, because boy, do we have draft choices up the you-know-what over the next few drafts, including the quarterback-heavy one next year.
2: True.
0: You know that's the way it's going to go, I think. Turzo in Iowa, all rise. Let's take one of our favorites and long-timers. What's up, Turzo? How are you, sir?
7: Hey, what's up, Rich? Hi, Susie.
3: Morning.
7: Hey, Rich, I was on your side last night. I had the Knicks at -1.5, and I'm sitting there, and they go down by about 15, I believe. I get a hold of my guy, say, hey, can I get the money line on the Knicks right now? Mm. Lo and behold, that 29-point lead happens. My girlfriend's sitting there kind of looking at me, and she's kind of doing the exact same thing that Susie was doing for you, need another glass of wine, babe.
0: Nice.
7: You know, and she pats me on the top of the head and says that she's going to bed. Well, lo and behold, I end up waking her up because I was screaming and yelling like nobody's business as well, too. And so, Susie, I would love to see the video of Rich, because more than likely, it'd probably be very similar to the way I was jumping around this last night, too.
3: Well, that can be arranged. That can be arranged. So we'll have to discuss this offline. Yeah. I'm not sure that we can air it on Disney Plus.
7: Rich, that was an amazing game. And you know how many kids are going to be named OG Anunoby here in probably the next 9 to 10 months?
0: You're going JB Smoove on us here. Yeah, you know.
7: 100% I am.
0: Yeah, you and I were in the same boat, although I was just 1.5 bottles of wine in the bag. That's it. But I'm glad you switched to the money line. Oh, Brockman had the Spurs money line in his wild futures. So he missed. He thought he had that one in the bag and then didn't. I'm wondering if he swapped that out towards the end of the game. But thanks for the call, Turzo. Appreciate it. That's Turzo and I.
7: Appreciate you guys.
0: You got it.
2: All right, man.
0: 844-204-RICH, number to dial here on the program. Let's take a break because coaches are usually spot on time. When we come back, Zach Taylor of the Cincinnati Bengals is next. This is the Rich Eisen Show.
8: Eisen Palooza.
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0: is that like for you, Zach Taylor?
1: Oh, you're right. It's that combination. You've put in a lot of the legwork leading up to that. You've talked about it. You've planned for it. And now it's helping the guys get in the right call and letting them go execute. I've been on both sides of it. Back-to-back years, AFC Championship game. One time we came through and we won, went to the Super Bowl. The other time we didn't and we lost. And so I know the feeling on both sides, the agony of defeat and the joy of the victory. And so it's fun when you come through. Those are moments you never forget. I'm watching the fan reaction. That's a part that you really, you probably take for granted, you know, the effect it has on your fan base and the community. So that was really fun to watch. You know, I'm not from New York. I'm from Oklahoma. But it was fun to watch that fan base get to enjoy that.
0: Well, and then just one last, you know, swing here at this conversation that we're having and the through line between what you, Zach Taylor, Cincinnati Bengals head coach, do and what we saw last night with Mitch Johnson and Mike Brown, Spurs and Knicks coaches trying to draw up plays. Do you, like, how collaborative are you with Joe, with Burrow? And do you when you make a suggestion, do you try and read his body language, his face, to see if this is something he's into, along with the rest of your staff that's in a huddle like this?
1: Yeah, it doesn't happen quite like that for us all the time with a huddle, you know, on the last play of the game.
0: Right.
1: So a lot of it has to happen during the game plan phase or conversations during the season. But there's certainly moments in the game where maybe I got two calls and I'm going to give Joe both calls. Which one do you like the most? Because ultimately he's the one that's got to go out there and execute it. So two calls as a coaching staff, we've decided are good for the situation. And which one does Joe like? You know, and it's not always the last play of the game, but sometimes it's pretty critical moments and you want that guy to feel at his best, like he's going to go execute it. And Joe usually gives us great feedback on that.
0: I'm sure he does. And let's jump into that part of the world. Cause I mean, in all honesty, every Bengal fan that I speak to and come across, they're just frequently concerned or top of mind is Joe Burrow's happiness. And is he happy? You know, you're laughing right now, Zach, you know, is that accurate? Is that an accurate way to look at it or no?
1: I mean, I can understand. He's a primary focus for everybody that loves our team, but we get to see him every day behind the scenes. So we know who he is and what his personality is and get to see all sides of him. So I love working with him. He's had a tremendous offseason. He's brought a lot of energy to our team over the course of this offseason. We've made some great additions, I think, that have fired everybody up, including him. So we're just excited. We've been putting in the work. There's a lot of urgency amongst our team. There's a lot of excitement amongst our team in our locker room. And he's obviously a big part of that.
0: And I we'll get to those changes in a second. But and I know I'm hitting a way back machine several months, but some of his comments at the podium last year where he seemed to be very pensive about life in general and happy. Did you have a conversation with him after those comments to dive in to what he was referring to, or did you know what he was referring to when he said those comments?
1: I mean, he sits in here every week and we have a lot of conversations. So for me, that was between him and in the press conference that he had that day. Mm-hmm. We knew what we were getting every day when he was in the building. We were getting his best, and he gave us a lot of confidence to go out there and win. So I didn't have too much concern about that. He's been awesome this offseason. Our team's been awesome, and we're trying to get the season underway.
0: Yeah, I mean, in his comments at the podium over the last several weeks, he seems to have given the Joe Burrow thumbs up to the maneuvers that were made by the front office, certainly to shore up the defensive side of the football. When did you find out that it was possible to flip your first overall selection for Dexter Lawrence in New York City? Zach?
1: That's a good question. I knew it was a possibility, you know, probably in the week leading up to when it happened. I was actually in Chicago. I'd flown out that weekend to go watch my son play basketball. Mm-hmm. And so I was in Chicago when I got the news and had to turn around and catch a flight back so I could go greet Dexter. But that was great news to get. I was fired up to get it. We were hoping it would come to fruition, but a lot of those things, sometimes they don't. There's a lot of excitement internally, and then it doesn't work out, and you just move forward. But I was fortunate that, you know, organization was willing to give up the 10th overall pick, which is a big deal, for a known quantity that's going to come in here, provide leadership. Really give our defense and our team a boost. And, man, he's been awesome to have around the building and the way he works. And certainly gives us a big advantage over there on the defense side of the ball.
0: Can you give me any details of what the ripple effect has been, or what you hope it to be for him from the center of that defense to have such a, obviously it's a team game, but for his presence and for this aggressive maneuver to have been made, what the ripple effect has been?
1: Yeah, he's a foundational part of any defense he's going to be a part of. He's a foundational part of this team. So I think when our team sees, oh man, it's the Bengals are willing to go do that for us, to give us a piece like that, now we got to live up to our side of it, you know, particularly on offense. We've got to go score some points and let these guys tee off with the lead. And so adding a guy like Dexter, adding a guy like Jonathan Allen, Brian Cook, Boye Mafe, a lot of these guys we've added on that defense side of the ball have given us a lot of energy and excitement. And now we just got to match that with the work we got to put in and be ready to go play these games and find ourselves some wins.
0: All right, I'll just come straight through the front door. And I know the words that I'm about to use might be infused, but do you feel like you've fixed that side of the ball, Zach Taylor?
1: We put ourselves in a really good spot. You know, I've been through a lot of seasons where expectations are high and you think you got it, but you got to put in the work to be able to do that. And I really like our team chemistry across the board. I really like it on that side of the ball. I think we've added some real veteran leadership with a lot of the guys we have. And so that's not only going to infuse it into the team, but it's going to help bring along a lot of the young guys on that side of the ball that we're really counting on to continue to take the next step. So I just like the blend of experience we have over there, and I'm really excited to see that group come together and make some plays for us.
0: How much do you think Cassius Howell is going to fit in here? Your rookie, that your first draft choice because of the foul. Oh, I guess, yeah. Again, Dexter Lawrence was your first draft choice, but your first rookie draft choice in this past draft. How do you think he's going to affect things for you?
1: Time will tell, but if, you know, our excitement for getting him in the draft, the work that he's put in so far since he's been in our building, whether it be in the meeting room, on the practice field, the energy he brings every single day with who he is as a person, if all that holds up, then we've got really high expectations for him, because so far so good with him, and really enjoy being around him. And you know, so he's somebody that we unanimously were excited to add to the mix. We were excited he was there when we got him in the second round, and we've got a lot of expectations for him.
0: And then Takario Davis, defensive back out of Washington. You think he's got a shot to crack your lineup here? What do you think, Zach?
1: I do. I think Bobo comes in and competes and immediately provides some depth for us. But he had a good career there at Arizona and Washington. And so he's fit in really well. He's picked it up quickly. He's got a lot of length, you know, so he's unique that way with his build, with his speed and his length. And so he's a good addition we got to the mix. And he'll be thrown in there to compete with all of our other guys. But love his personality, love his work ethic. And now we'll just see how fits out for us as the season gets going.
0: Oh, man, again, Zach, I know you're not in the narrative business. That's my business. It's not yours. But the narrative is your defense slices off a touchdown, if not a little bit more, off of the average points yielded, and your offense is just healthy. You're ready to go. You're ready to go back to SoFi just like the last time the Super Bowl was here. Zach, is that a fair narrative?
1: I love that. That's a great outcome, and I'll buy that all day. I think we have the right pieces. It all fits together really well for us, and we just can't underestimate the chemistry aspect of things. And so that's what our team is really working on right now. It's been great energy, like I've stated, but these guys got to get to know each other. They got to want to play for each other. They got to understand each other. And that's something you can't just draft a guy, trade for a guy, sign a guy, and it's going to fit. You got to really put in work to that, and I've been proud of the way that the guys have done that so far. There's still work to be done, but that's a big piece of getting to where you want to go, is these guys loving each other and wanting to play for each other, and we're heading the right direction that way.
0: How does Joe get in the middle of that? Tell me something about him I don't know, or people don't know.
1: I think Joe's really gone across the ball and got to know these guys, especially some of the new acquisitions that we've added here. He's really spent time getting to know them. He's done a good job with the rookies, coaching those guys up and helping them understand the expectations when you play for us. So, you know, it's. I think he's done a great job from a leadership standpoint. And he sets the tone with his work, you know, so even if he didn't say anything to anybody, he's out there working every second. Every player on our team, every coach on our team sees that guy trying to outwork everybody in every aspect. And so that's the role you want from one of the top leaders on your team. And Joe certainly has taken that ownership and provided that for a whole team to see.
0: Yeah, and he's just got that burning desire to want to win that his outward demeanor just belies, to be honest. You know, he's from what I see and what I hear, he's just got, I keep mentioning the guy's name, and I know it's thrown around like manhole covers, like a Kobe type of way about him that just don't get in his way. But he's so cool with his other demeanor. Am I off on that, Zach?
1: Or he's confident in who he is. You know, he doesn't feel the need to be who other people want him to be or what the expectations are. He's right. Very genuine. He's very comfortable in his own skin. He wants to win championships more than anything on this earth. I strongly believe that. And there's a lot of great players in this league. There's a lot of great quarterbacks. I know that no one in this building would trade him for anybody. You know, he's the right person for us, and we know that he can take us where he wants to be, and so we just got to put in the work to get that done.
0: What did you think of your schedule? Got any thoughts on it?
1: Well, I knew all the opponents, and I knew where we were playing them, so that part's always checked out first. And,
0: right. You like the week six bye? The week six bye? We like this? We don't like it?
1: What that's what our bye is, so we love it.
0: What a coaching answer you gave me, man.
1: We'll start with we open at home, and okay. I love that. So that's about as far. You know, obviously there's some logistical stuff that I have to work through as the head coach, but week one at home, love it, and don't need to see beyond that.
0: What are the logistical things you're referring to?
1: Well, going to Madrid, you know, just all the bye hitting where it does, going to Madrid. Those are all fun things. I'm happy that I got to deal with all that, but that's just for me to worry about. And the team gets to focus on playing Tampa Bay at home in Paycor in front of our fans that first Sunday of the season, and we'll be fired up to do so.
0: All right. So you're coming up with a plan about when you're going to Madrid? Is that, in all seriousness, like, is it one of those things, or are you going to go there all week? Do you have a decision about what you want to do? Just go last second? Like, what is that what you're talking about, logistics around that?
1: That's exactly what I'm talking about. You know, so it's, you know, those are the things you didn't know really until about a week before the draft, a week before the schedule came out.
0: Right.
1: Whether we were going to get that international game. And so it's been fun. You know, that's an exciting one for us to take our brand internationally and go play against a great team like Atlanta. So I think our guys are really fired up to go do that. And we're working through the specifics of when we'll go. I know we've sent some people out there already this week to go scout it out for us and get us the best information we can. But that's going to be an exciting opportunity for the Cincinnati Bengals, and I'm glad that they selected us to go out there.
0: Do you speak Spanish, Zach?
1: I took Spanish. That doesn't mean I speak Spanish.
0: But you know this. You're a coach. You can get better. You can just get better. Just, you know, like, just work on a couple things to just, like, throw out there when you get to the podium. If you drop out, like, some really fluent Spanish, that would be amazing. You should do that.
1: That's what the phone's for. You know, I'll take my phone. I have my phone on me at all times. If I get in an interaction, I'm stuck in, and I'll just dial it up on whatever app they give me before I go over there. But don't plan on me spending a lot of time learning how to communicate before I get over there.
0: Okay, very good. Last one for you. And again, I know this is not your lane, but I'm going to do it anyway. Last time you were in SoFi in the Super Bowl, there was a specific individual who played for the Rams, who I know you know very well, having been part of that organization, that kind of wrapped things up in a way you didn't like. And it looks like, what do you think? You think Aaron Donald might be back out there again, Zach? You hearing these rumors out here in Los Angeles? You hearing about
1: it? Yeah, don't worry about that. You know, Rich, if we don't play the Rams this year, if we happen to play.
0: Yet.
1: We're in, right. Rich, if we're in the Super Bowl, you can put together an all-star team of all the greatest players to ever play, and we'll go play them. You know, so that's a problem down the road that I can't wait to have to solve. But right now, it's not my problem, and so hopefully we're dealing with that in February.
0: Okay, and so then let me get the flip side. You happy you don't see Myles Garrett twice a year now? Exactly.
1: Yes, I am. And they added a great one in Jared Verse. I mean, I won't. Right. I know that he brings a lot of problems. Myles Garrett is, you know, the most dominant player in the NFL. And so we've seen enough of him over the years. And so now he's out in L.A., and so we don't deal with that anymore. But I do have a ton of respect for Jared Verse through the draft process and watching him from afar. And I know that they got a really good young player, and he'll pose a lot of problems as well.
0: Yeah, I'm sure you're going to have to deal with. You'll be looking for number eight on that film when you do see the Browns. But do you and Burrow share a moment where you're like, hey, man, did you hear about the Garrett trade? You hear about that? Does that happen?
1: Yeah, we don't have to give all coach speak. You know, it's yes, we all we were in practice when we heard that. a couple smiles, you know, because he's caused us a lot of problems over the 7 years I've been here, you know, and six for Joe. So he's somebody you got to worry about on every single snap, where he's going to be. And he's put himself in a great position to be a great player.
0: So you're saying the rep after you found that piece of news out during practice was extra crisp? Is that what you're saying? That first rep was spot on extra crisp after hearing that news, Zach?
1: I can't remember how the next rep went, but our guys certainly found out about it pretty quick.
0: Thanks for the time. Really appreciate it. Get your rest now that, you know, I heard that you popped back away to watch that finale last night. My gosh. Always a pleasure catching up with you, and we'll chat again soon, I hope. Thanks again.
1: Sounds great. Thank you, Rich.
0: You bet. That's Zach Taylor, the head coach of the Cincinnati Bengals here on the Rich Eisen Show. Okay. I'm telling you, everybody, every Bengal fan is just like, is Joe happy? Is Joe happy? Tell me Joe's going to be happy. He says Joe's happy.
2: Yeah.
0: He's meeting with the rookies. He's getting ready to go. Let's do this here on the Rich Eisen Show. Kyle in Florida. Let's take his phone call right here on the program. Kyle, you there?
3: Yes, sir. What's going on, Rich?
0: Kyle, did you like what you just heard?
3: You know what, man? I'm pretty excited. I'm pretty excited about this season. Given our defense the past couple years, I mean, it can't get much worse, right?
0: Well, I just want to say this. Playing the win-loss game is always a frequently dangerous endeavor because you might think your team is particularly better than not. Very rarely do we play it with somebody after having heard an entire conversation with the head coach of the team they're playing the win-loss game for. So, Kyle, are you ready to do this right now?
3: Yes, sir, I am.
0: All right, here we go. Kyle in Florida on the Rich Eisen Show right after listening to an entire interview with Zach Taylor playing the win-loss game for the Cincinnati Bengals. What happens week one, home for the Bucks?
3: Home for the Bucks. We're going 1-0 this year, buddy. We're
0: then you're at the Texans. What happens then?
3: Texans... I wonder if that defense is going to get the best of us, but I think we take them by a field goal.
0: All right, 2-0 at the Steelers.
3: Steelers, we're going to lose the first one to the Steelers, Rich.
0: 2-1 home for the Jaguars.
3: That's a win.
0: 3-1 at the Dolphins.
3: 3-1 at the Dolphins. We're taking that one.
0: 4-1 at the Ravens.
3: 4-1 at the Ravens. I think we're going to split with the Ravens too. Let's say 4-2 right now.
0: And then you're home for the Titans.
3: That's a win.
0: 5-2, the Madrid game we just talked about against the Falcons.
3: On the road. I think the boys are going to show out and give us a W there.
0: 6-2, back home against the Steelers.
3: Now we're into November, right? This is when Joe starts cooking. Let's go. We're going to go win there. We're going to split.
0: 7-2 at the Commanders on a Monday night.
3: No scary Terry taking us off in the back of the end zone. We're going win on this one.
0: 8-2, home for the Saints.
3: We always lose to one horrible team, but it's not going to be this one. We're going to win.
0: Wow, what an okey-doke. 9-2 at the Browns.
3: At the Browns, no Miles. We're going to sweep the Browns this year. Let's go.
0: 10-2, home for the Chiefs.
3: Home for the Chiefs. God, I love these games. These are always the best games. Patrick is coming back with a vengeance. I'll take a loss there.
0: Okay. Now you're at the Panthers.
3: Could this be the one? This is the sneaky one. You know what? I'm not going to get... Let's try not to jinx too much. I'll take a random loss there.
0: All right. You're now 10-4 at the Colts.
3: Colts win.
0: 11-4. Home for the Ravens on a Thursday night. Short week.
3: Home for the Ravens. We're going to split. Now Joe's cooking. We're taking a win there.
0: All right, 12-4, and you said you'd sweep the Browns. 13-4, Kyle.
3: Let's do it.
0: In Florida. Thank you for the call. That's Kyle in Florida. Was that Trask? Was that Kyle Trask? Okay. All right, there you go.
2: 13-4. That wins, right?
0: All right.
2: Rich, that wins the division.
0: I think 13-4 would win the division. Certainly, since what they would sweep the Browns, he says they'd split against. He said they took both against the Steelers, huh? So, No, you said they'd split. 4-2 would be 13-4 and 4-2 in division, I think, wins it. While the world watches the stars at the FIFA World Cup, Hyundai has its eyes on the next generation of talent. The future stars who are already turning heads at age 14, because next doesn't wait for an invitation, and neither do we. Hyundai's always moved the future within reach. We did it when we made advanced safety standard on every vehicle and engineered EVs with ultra-fast charging capability. And we're still doing it every day. The future isn't some far-off concept. It's already here. Next starts now. Hyundai, an official partner of FIFA. All right, Sue's got up during the middle of that interview. I was wondering where she was going. She came back. She went through a wardrobe change.
4: Yeah, I was like,
0: that's
4: what?
0: Next. This is the Rich Eisen Show. Don't you dare go anywhere for a stirring finale, hopefully on par with Game 4.
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0: 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All right. Here's the latest example that, Susie, you can pull off whatever the hell you can pull off whenever you want to pull it off.
1: Doesn't make any sense.
0: I mean, Taylor Swift wore her Stevie Nicks, K-N-I-C-K-S, t-shirt last night. And I guess you were so inspired. There it is, along with the Haim sisters, who open up for her on the new the Eras Tour. Is that what it was?
2: Yeah, they were amazing. Okay.
0: I thought Gracie Abrams did that.
2: She did that, too.
0: Okay, great.
1: Why do you know that, Rich?
0: Because I am the father of the number one Swifty I know, Xander Kip Eisen, who, when he saw that she was there, and he saw that Scooter Braun is behind her, and he deserves to sit behind her, because he's, I mean, he used words that should not be used in referring to other human beings, unless you know the relationship, I guess, between Taylor and, well, let's focus on the t-shirts. Susie Schuster, what are you wearing right now?
2: I am wearing an amazing t-shirt my friend Joe had made this morning for me. Okay. Joe Fischow, by the way, is his company.
0: Okay.
2: And I'm going to give him a shout out. JoeT-shirts.com, because he's like 10 minutes away from here on Manchester. Okay. And I started cold calling this morning. Joe is at a game in Vegas, a high school football game. But he said, don't worry, I'll have this taken care of for you. And I'm just saying, Taylor, here I am with you. I'm repping your look.
0: There you go.
2: Who doesn't love the edge of 17? Like, let's go.
0: You know who's also repping the look?
2: Yeah.
0: Felly, do you have a t-shirt too?
3: Wow.
2: Knicks are on the edge of a championship, and we're on the edge of 17.
0: Look at you.
1: Unbelievable.
0: There you go.
3: I got to stop eating all these donuts you're bringing, is what I'm seeing.
0: Oh, is that what it is? What is that? You got a? You got one for Teach?
1: I ain't wearing that.
0: Why aren't you wearing it? Come
1: on. Appreciate it. No thanks.
2: There come it is. On.
3: So are we all. Don't be afraid. This makes me a Swiftie.
0: Hey, yeah. I just wanted to know that I didn't.
3: Right.
0: Of course, you give me the one with the stain on it. Just want everyone to know this.
2: Just
0: is not mine.
2: Just because you're going to stain it later.
0: Exactly right. Give me the one already. Okay, you got one for Xana, I imagine.
2: Yeah, of course.
0: Okay, good.
1: Yeah, he can have this one.
0: All right.
1: Appreciate it.
2: You're welcome, TJ. Joe Fischow.
1: But I ain't wearing that.
0: You've been bing-bonging. You thought Knicks and Six and all that stuff, but you still won't wear a Taylor Swift-inspired Stevie Nicks t-shirt?
1: Come on. Absolutely not.
2: Come on. They're so cool.
1: I do have a green Stephon Marbury Knicks jersey that I'd only wear on St. Patrick's Day when I used to DJ.
0: All right. Who knew there was such a history?
1: Oh, yeah.
0: No idea. Are you wearing that for women's sports now as well?
2: Well, let me give you a little tease. We are talking about Time's 100 Most Influential List.
0: Okay.
2: All of the women that are on it.
0: Mm-hmm.
2: And I'm picking somebody who is not on it.
0: Okay.
2: And that is a tease.
0: Okay. I asked you about the t-shirt. Are you wearing
2: it? It's part of the tease, Rich.
0: Okay. All right.
2: My God, it is part of the tease.
0: Oh, okay.
2: Teasing something that is coming up on women's sports now.
0: Okay.
2: 3 o'clock on Thursday.
0: Okay.
1: Well, Suze, I think the tease is already gone. I think we all collectively are thinking, she's talking about.
0: I don't know. All right.
2: Well, you'll have to tune into the show to find out, won't you?
0: Who's on it?
1: Yeah, who's on it? Who's all on it?
0: What do you got?
2: Carlin Pickens,
0: mm-hmm.
2: number one pick in the AUSL.
0: Okay.
2: And it's Colleen Wolfe and calm down, TJ.
0: Oh, careful.
2: Good Lord. And then you can wolf whistle all you want for Corey Close.
0: Okay, very good.
2: Champ is back.
0: Corey Close is back on the show as a guest host. She's
2: and
0: awesome.
2: Renee Montgomery is zooming in from Atlanta because we miss her. So the squad will be complete.
0: Well,
2: there are teams around, but we got some squad.
0: My goodness. I mean,
1: I can't believe you got these t-shirts made so
0: quickly. Yes, she did.
2: TJ, how do you doubt me?
1: Rich.
2: I like to get stuff.
0: Angel Reese, by the way, didn't she go 17 and 17?
2: We might be talking about Angel Reese and where she stands with all-time rebounds. And by the way, there's a board we have made up for the show. I think it's got like five guys in Angel.
0: Minnesota Lynx are electric sliding their way to 10 wins. First to 10 wins in the W.
1: Yeah. That's going to get exhausting if they keep winning. They got to do the slide.
2: That slide's taking longer and longer every week as they keep winning and winning and winning. But
0: what's more likely? The Lynx keep sliding, or you slide into somebody's DMs that's just been mentioned already on this program?
1: Stop it. What's wrong with you? What's wrong with you, man?
0: I don't know.
1: Why would you slide a DM when you have someone's phone number? I mean, that doesn't make sense.
0: Let me just say this.
2: We're on Disney Plus, Rich.
0: Let me just say this. Let me just say this, okay? You, Suze.
2: Yeah.
0: As the co-coach of the Dogs of the famed Goldie League here locally, won a championship.
2: Yes, we did.
0: You just won the championship this past week. Corey Close was nice enough to surprise you on our anniversary.
2: Unbelievable.
0: To show up and watch you do that.
1: Corey Close came?
4: That's awesome.
2: He came.
0: And everybody was losing.
2: So nervous to coach with her there.
0: She was coaching with Corey Close there.
4: That is
1: so I wonder how annoyed she got. Like,
0: she saw it and she... You were dialing
2: it off of a blob. And I'm like, that's our play. That's the play.
0: Baseline out of bounds play.
1: Yeah.
0: If you win a championship as the coach of our daughter, on the heels of Michigan winning a men's natty in basketball, and then the Knicks win for the first time, basically since I can remember,
1: gross.
0: I might retire as a fan of basketball. I mean, just hang it up in the rafters.
1: Or you could be not a football guy anymore. You're a hoops guy.
0: No, I don't think you can get any better than that in the span of two and a half months.
5: Eisenpalooza.
1: Your favorite teams and your daughter.
0: And now I've got a new T-shirt with a stain on.
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0: scores year after year, decade after decade. Mel Kiper Jr. and the NFL draft just further become a single organism. 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
3: I'm Christine Lisi. Former Raiders receiver Henry Ruggs denied parole nearly 5 years after killing a woman in a DUI-related crash in Las Vegas. The 27-year-old was sentenced to 3 to 10 years in prison in 2023. According to Megastar Center Victor Wembanyama, the Spurs believe in themselves, not shaken despite what happened last night when they blew a 29-point lead in Game 4 of the NBA Finals, wound up losing by 1 to the Knicks, and find themselves down 3-1. Combine all of that with an 0-2 home record in these finals. San Antonio's not bouncing back, believes ESPN NBA analyst Kendrick Perkins.
4: When you look at what they went through and the mentality, it's going to be a long ride back to San Antonio. And then nobody want to watch film on that game. It's going to be hard for them to bounce back, knowing that they actually not blew that game last night, but they had a chance to win Game 1 and Game 2.
3: Game 5 Saturday, 7:30 Eastern, ESPN Radio, 8 Eastern ABC. Golden Knights and Hurricanes return to the ice. Game 5 Stanley Cup Final tonight, knotted up at 2 games each, 8 Eastern on ABC.
5: Hey, it's Michelle Smallman, and coming up Friday, yes, the Spurs blew a 29-point lead. Yes, they're down 3-1, but I'll tell you why I still believe that the Spurs can win this series. It's on Sports from like 6 a.m. Eastern, right here on ESPN Radio, ESPN 2, and ESPN U.
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6: 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Where were you the last time the Knicks played an NBA Finals game at Madison Square Garden in 1999?
7: I was at that game. I was producing Mike and the Mad Dog. And I actually had to search the Alamo Dome two nights earlier, 45 minutes, to try to get ice cream from Mike Francesa. That was my NBA final remembrance from that year. And all I know is I came back with Dippin' Dots, and he was not happy.
8: Before its time, too. Dippin' Dots are good.
7: Yeah, exactly.
8: One of my favorite type
7: it's
8: of ice
7: been the
8: cream.
7: Ice cream of the future for about 40 years.
9: Flashback. I heard a fan offer free Dippin' Dots if I blew it, which the price of Dippin' Dots with inflation is just unreal. So for a brief moment, I was like, damn, Dippin' Dots sound good. But also, I thought in the back of my head, we win today, we win tomorrow. We're going to be here another day. That's more per diem. So that means I can buy my own Dippin' Dots.
1: This is Freddie and Harry.

0: along with Harry Douglas. I'm Freddie Coleman. When you put us together, you have the best show on your radio. It is the Afternoon Cool, known as Freddie and Harry, and we is here. 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And we never forget about you, because we know YOU has got plenty to say about what happened last night in Game 4 of a Spurs collapse. / Knicks comeback.
1: You heard from us.
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4: Hello?
0: Oh.
1: 1-888-729-3776.
0: Because, HD, I stopped trying to find the words involving on the Spurs side of things. I've used the word collapse. The word blame has come up throughout so many different either entities, players, / coach involving losing a 29-point lead in the third quarter, letting the Knicks come all the way back and win that ball game and now put a stranglehold on the series, relatively speaking, by a count of 3-1. But here's another word that I'm going to use. Two words. Be careful. The San Antonio Spurs should have been a lot more careful with the New York Knicks having a 29-point lead. They were determined to try to kill them in the third quarter with one more big haymaker instead of doing what they had been able to do to get that 29-point lead. They were so connected at both ends of the floor that the Knicks were being strangled. They were being choked out offensively and defensively.

0: even when Jalen Brunson had a little bit of a run, the Spurs always seemed to have an answer. But that's why I use the words, be careful, because we saw what happened in game two, where the Spurs got in their own way by not paying attention to the little details. Victor Wembanyama has the basketball. Stephon Castle does his job, running to the lane. Victor Wembanyama throws the ball when he's not looking, and they get the turnover. Brunson gets the steal, makes one out of two free throws. They win game two, and the Spurs had a golden opportunity to win that game in game two. The Spurs almost let a big lead get away in game three. That was a four-point game. That's why I would use the words, be careful. They should have learned from the lessons that they had to go through a couple of games. Got away with it in game three, did not get away with it in game four.
1: Freddie, that's why I think it's so important for all you listeners and viewers who watch us on ESPN Plus, those of you who watch us on ESPN Radio, the ESPN app, and Sirius XM Channel 80. And if you say play ESPN Radio to your smart speaker, boom, we're right there. Now, grab some of your friends, grab some of your family members, and let them know that the show they definitely should be listening to is Freddie and Harry.
0: Attaboy.
1: And no, I'm not just tooting my horn. If you, ladies and gentlemen, who don't listen to Freddie and Harry, y'all relay the message. I'm telling you right now, relay the message. Freddie, how many times throughout this postseason have we had this conversation about the San Antonio Spurs? I literally just sat up here the other day and said, the problem with the Spurs is that they always try to throw the haymaker and hit the home run, the grand slam. It's okay to hit singles, boom. Hit a double, boom. Steal a couple bases. You don't always have to go for the gusto. And throughout this entire playoffs, there have been multiple times, and my special teams coach, Keith Armstrong, used to say this, before every accident, there are always warning signs. And the warning signs were there the entire postseason for the San Antonio Spurs. See, you people just choose what you want to pay attention to and also what you want to listen to. Let me tell you right now, listen to Freddie and Harry. Freddie, how many times have we touched on the San Antonio Spurs do not understand when not to go 100 miles per hour? Time after time after time after time.
0: Mm-hmm.
1: The Minnesota Timberwolves series, I remember one game, Victor Wembanyama had 21 points in the first half. And they come out in the first 4 minutes and Victor Wembanyama didn't even have a shot attempt.
0: Right.
1: To me, that's awareness. To me, that's coaching. To me, Vic, you allowing that to happen. Don't allow it to happen. We've seen this pattern. They got away with it against Minnesota. They got away with it versus the Portland Trailblazers. They got away with it versus the Oklahoma City Thunder. You know who they haven't gotten away with it with?
0: The New York Knicks.
1: The New York Knicks. See, when you always think it's about boom, boom, boom, boom, going 100 miles per hour, a veteran basketball team that knows how to remain cool, calm, and collected,
0: yeah,
1: they're going to find ways to beat you. And as long as they hang in the ball game, when it gets crunch time, they have the most clutch player. And they also have a guy over there in coaching, Mike Brown, who's done a lot. Now, as far as who is to blame for last night, I think the blame goes around to a lot of people. The very first person I'm going to blame is going to be the superstar player for the San Antonio Spurs, Victor Wembanyama. It's no way you have 16 points in the first half and end up with 24 points to end the game. Freddie, Victor Wembanyama in the fourth quarter was 2-for-8 from the field, 1-for-4 from the free throw line.
0: Mm-hmm.
1: There were easy opportunities, alley hoop layups that I felt like Victor Wembanyama could have made where his body was just so discombobulated and he missed. He goes to the free throw line late in the game to shoot those two free throws, but guess what? It should have been an and one. He missed the layup. It should have been an and one. It should have been only one free throw for Victor Wembanyama. But then also, when you got to that fourth quarter, the New York Knicks picked on him defensively.
0: They hunted him out.
1: Yep. This is the defensive player of the year. Wemby, you cannot allow that to happen. Mm-hmm. I don't care if you're tired. Everybody can do it, Freddie Coleman, when you're fresh in the game first start or in the first half. But can you do it when you're dog tired and you know your team needs you the most? Now, I praise Victor Wembanyama when he's doing great, but when I see things that I think is out of character for him or he can work on, we have to point it out. So Victor Wembanyama is the first person I'm blaming Freddie Coleman.
0: Well, put it this way. Mitch Johnson could have helped out Victor Wembanyama. It is inconscionable that you allow this guy to play 23 out of 24 possible minutes. When you had a 29-point lead, you take him out. The lead is barely reduced down to 23 points. You put him back in after taking him out for Luke Kornet. that was a panic move, in my opinion, when it comes to Mitch Johnson. Because to your point, Victor Wembanyama tried everything, but his body said, look, we've done enough as it is. How much more do you want us to do? And the Knicks treat him like Rudy Gobert. They looked at him and said, oh, we're going to hunt you down. I'm the defensive player of the year. We don't give a croissant. We want you. And they hunted him down in those mismatches.
1: That's what Luka did, right?
0: That's what Luka did.
1: Back in the day when he was in Dallas and they played Minnesota, they hunted that defensive player of the year. That's exactly what they did to Victor. It's just odd and ironic that both of them are from France.
0: We'll put it this way. That's the lesson that Victor Wembanyama, at least he'll learn it later, and it'll help him out more than helped out Rudy Gobert. But going back to Mitch Johnson, Coach Johnson, the Spurs, what happened?
2: Obviously, a few things. They scored 30 points and a half. We got away from what got us the 76 points in the first half, just in terms of putting pressure on the rim, rolling after screens, running, continuing to find the paint, whether it's for ourselves or for a teammate. We got on our heels and, you know, missed some shots, and then, you know, you don't get as many free throws and high percentage looks when you play on your heels like that. We felt the momentum too much to overcome. I didn't feel that until the clock hit zero. I mean, there was times where, again, I felt part of that third quarter and then some part probably early, mid in the fourth quarter again where we got away from playing the brand of basketball that got us the lead. And then you saw the, at times, aggressiveness and the just conviction that we played with early on dissipate a little bit. And they made some shots, and that's where you felt the momentum a little bit. We just needed a few more tough-minded plays to finish the job.
0: It's never good when you're trying to give an explanation and Taylor Swift and her crew are celebrating right behind you in the bowels of the arena. That's where that noise was coming from, because we're watching last night, and my wife goes, who's making all that damn noise that Mitch Johnson could barely be heard? Then they showed another clip later on, and Taylor Swift and the Swifties and Mariska Hargitay, they were getting their Taylor Swift thought of thinking, I can't blame them. They're having fun. But Mitch Johnson's probably thinking, it's bad enough I got to sit through this myself and explain it. And we literally got a Taylor Swift concert and reaction going on literally about 20 feet behind me while that press conference was going on.
1: Now, Freddie, I'm glad that you mentioned Mitch Johnson, because he's the second person on my list. It's the substitution situation that really bothered me last night.
0: He didn't play his guys.
1: Now, a very important piece, and Victor Wembanyama, you have to find a way to steal minutes. When you're up big early on, you must find ways to steal minutes for your best player so he's not out there playing 44 minutes in that ball game. You have to find a way. I thought he did a poor job of doing that. I also thought he did a poor job of managing Stephon Castle when Stephon Castle had two early fouls. There were moments in the first half where I felt like Castle should have been out of the ball game. He picked up his third foul. Yeah. Then he gets his fourth in the ball game at some point juncture in the second half as well, too. Mm-hmm. I thought that was poor management by Mitch Johnson from a substitution standpoint. Also, Freddie, as a head coach, you have to have the ability to be able to calm your team down when they're sporadic. In that third quarter, when you're seeing three-pointer after three-pointer after three-pointer be hoisted up, so much so to the point, in the third quarter, they were 2-12 from the three-point line. They only scored 14 points in the third quarter. In the second half alone, Freddie, they were 3-17 from the three-point line. Guess what? 12 of the three-pointers that they shot, 12 of them, was with 10 seconds or more on the shot clock.
0: How many did they make?
1: They only made, what, one of them?
0: One, exactly, one.
1: So, Mitch Johnson, as a head coach, it's your job to calm your basketball team as well. So either you're coaching it or you're allowing it to happen. Now, the next thing I'm going to say is, at what point, Mitch Johnson, are you going to tell your team that you're in the bonus under 8 minutes to go in the fourth quarter, attack the rim? See, Freddie, I pay attention to every little thing when it comes to the basketball game. Every single little detail. You're in the bonus under 8 minutes to go in the fourth quarter.
0: Mm-hmm.
1: Yeah. And you want to just heave up three-pointers?
0: You know when they put the next foul on the New York Knicks in that situation? The next foul against the Knicks did not come until 4:15. They went
1: almost four minutes. Makes no sense to me.
0: They never touched the paint. They never made an effort to put their head down and get to the paint. The one guy that finally did to stop the run was Stephon Castle when he got fouled by Jose Alvarado. Other than that, that's when your best players have to do that. It can't be your best guard. It's got to be Victor Wembanyama, especially Karl-Anthony Towns had four personal fouls. Mitchell Robinson was completely gassed playing more minutes than he's used to playing. But when you settle into the game, the settle comes back to haunt you. The Knicks didn't settle. They got to their spots. They were, to your point, they were hitting singles, hitting doubles, second and third, no out, Base hit. Two runners come in. It wasn't like the Gas House Gorillas when Bugs Bunny got in the game. That was the Spurs. 1-2-3 strikes you out. 1-2-3 strikes you out. 1-2-3 strikes you out. Trying to go for that big home run shot. Trying to go for that grand slam. And then when they really needed the grand slam, it was not going to be there. Victor Wembanyama, like you mentioned, breaking two free throws to give them a three-point lead against the New York Knicks. Not having the right coverages on defense when they decided to hunt out Victor Wembanyama in switches and got to that point. Allowing OG Anunoby to knock down three-point shots against pretty good defense a couple of times. But they let Jose Alvarado dictate by getting into the lane. I thought the pass he made to the corner to OG Anunoby was on point, because here was the beauty of that whole thing. It was a bounce pass. You very rarely see a guy get into the lane, because usually they throw it in the air so they can get in the shooting pocket. He threw a perfect bounce pass because he said, Victor Wembanyama is not going to be able to get down that low being gassed. If I throw it in the air, it's easy for him to get his long alien hands out there to tip that ball away. He threw a perfect bounce pass in at breakneck speed when Wembanyama tried to reach down for it, so I can't get the ball. And by the time he realized it, OG Anunoby's in the corner, and Victor Wembanyama's challenge and his contest was way too late. The Knicks kept going for singles and doubles and extending the inning. The San Antonio Spurs were going 1-2-3 strikes you out, and those innings ended sooner than later, and it wound up costing them, especially when they needed those innings to continue in the later stages of this game.
1: All right, so Freddie, already in this segment, we touched on Victor Wembanyama and how he didn't step up and make the plays that he needed to for the San Antonio Spurs.
0: Uh-huh.
1: We touched on Mitch Johnson and how either you're coaching it or allowing it to happen too casual. You have to be more assertive, especially with the young group. Time to get to number three, Freddie Coleman.
0: Uh-oh.
1: You know where I'm going with this.
0: Uh-oh.
1: The San Antonio Spurs made a trade with the Sacramento Kings to acquire De'Aaron Fox. So if there's one player on that court, I'm expecting to be that veteran player to calm everyone else down, to make sure that you're making the necessary plays, to understand situational basketball, it's going to be De'Aaron Fox. And see, a lot of people think that it starts in the fourth quarter. No, Freddie, it was way before then. Because De'Aaron Fox, in my opinion, in the third quarter, especially with 6 minutes to go, right under 7 minutes, was god-awful in the third quarter. Mitch Johnson took him out at one point, brought him back in under 2 minutes. He had two turnovers, heaving up three-pointers, and just looked in disarray. And then you get to the end of the ball game, and you say to yourself, okay, all I have to do, that's why you always, when it's dead balls, you always got to think about things that could potentially happen. And you got to see these things happening before they actually do. We call it having a vision.
0: Yeah.
1: The Bible says, well, there's no vision of people will perish. Well, if you're not playing these things through your mind, or even when you're laying in a hotel room, when you get to the moment, you're going to panic. There's no way he should have laid that basketball up going against OG Anunoby. You know why? Check this out. If you know that's OG Anunoby, the only person that I've seen have some success versus Dylan Harper in this playoff series has been OG Anunoby. He's blocked Dylan Harper, I believe, two or three times so far in this series. That's the only Knicks defender that I've seen have success. De'Aaron Fox decides that he wants to go lay the basketball up with 11 seconds to go, gets blocked to the beatbox.
0: Yeah.
1: And then makes the silly foul on Jose Alvarado when I felt like the New York Knicks were sporadic. And right. I don't think they really knew what they wanted to do at that time.
0: And Mitch Johnson did not call for that foul, by the way. Normally most coaches say they'll tap their wrist, they foul them. When he fouled them, AC, Mitch Johnson put his hands and said, that's not what I wanted, because you're right. Jose Alvarado had the ball and was being sporadic with it. They were not in any kind of set to try to make that happen. That decision bailed out the New York Knicks, because Mike Brown said, okay, now I can dial up a play against their defense, whatever it's going to be. Even though it was the shot that did not go in, there were enough people in position to go get the offensive rebound. Because if you look at the replay, OG Anunoby's tap for the ages, guess who else could have gotten the offensive rebound? Karl-Anthony Towns. He was able to beat Stephon Castle, get around him to the point that if Karl-Anthony Towns had a chance to get it, he might have laid that up and in against a smaller defender. By San Antonio Spurs and their coaching deficiencies, mental deficiencies at times, trying to do too much too soon at times, those kind of things were, it's like Jay Williams said today on Get Up, it was death by paper cuts. It wasn't a big slice. It wasn't an off with their head. It was like a paper cut here, a paper cut there, a paper cut here, a paper cut there. Then you look around, all of a sudden the white shirt you're wearing is completely covered in blood. And that was the San Antonio Spurs. Those paper cuts paid big dividends for the Knicks. And the San Antonio Spurs were a big contributor to the paper cuts happening against them losing that 29-point lead.
1: So here's why, for those of you who don't understand why it was important for De'Aaron Fox not to foul in that capacity, let me explain it to you. So the New York Knicks had a timeout.
0: Yes, they did.
1: And the San Antonio Spurs had one foul to give.
0: Mm-hmm.
1: At some point, knowing Mike Brown, like I know Mike Brown, he was probably going to get that timeout in.
0: Absolutely.
1: So now when the play is drawn up and you come back out defensively, you know in the back of your mind you have one foul to give.
0: Mm-hmm.
1: Right? So it's only – how much time was on the clock? It was only like, what, like 6 seconds?
0: 5.7 seconds.
1: 5.7 seconds.
0: Mm-hmm.
1: So initially – do you probably want to foul right now? Yes. But if you don't get that foul, let's just say OG Anunoby's going for that rebound. Let's say you knock the hell out of OG Anunoby. He's not going to the free throw line.
0: Absolutely.
1: The Knicks have to take the ball out on the side. That's why you have to understand situational basketball as a player while you're on the court at all times.
0: By the way, this whole conversation would make a great This Was Sports Center, which is a new interview podcast with Rich Eisen featuring Sports Center legends, available now on Disney Plus, the Rich Eisen Show YouTube channel, and all podcast platforms presented. This is Sports Center. 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We have not forgotten about you. We can't wait to hear from you at 888-SAY-ESPN, 888-729-3776. If you can make some sense what happened last night, good for you. We want to hear that sense because we're still trying to figure that out. 888-729-3776. And wait until you hear what De'Aaron Fox had to say about what happened to him and the Spurs in the second half of that collapse slash comeback by the Knicks. It's the afternoon cool known as Freddie and Harry. He's Harry Douglas. I'm Freddie Coleman on ESPN Radio, the ESPN app, and don't forget about us on ESPN Plus.
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13: My name is Joel, and I came to St. Jude Children's Research Hospital in December of 1987 to be treated for osteosarcoma, which is bone cancer. We didn't know anything about St. Jude. We didn't know what they meant or that, you know, when we got here, what we would do, how it would be taken care of. And when we arrived, we found out that my family wasn't going to have to pay for any of my treatment, not for my medicine, not for travel, not for housing, not for food. St. Jude was going to cover all that. 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St. Jude literally means everything to me. I get to go home to my family tonight. I get to cook dinner for them. That's what you're giving. You are giving us everything by supporting St. Jude. So thank you so much.
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0: Center.
1: I'm Christine Lisi. Former Raiders receiver Henry Ruggs III denied parole nearly 5 years after a drunken driving crash that killed a woman and her dog in Las Vegas. The 27-year-old was sentenced to 3 to 10 years in prison in 2023. Just months after surgery to repair two ligaments in his left knee, Chiefs quarterback Patrick Mahomes made it through the team's offseason program, which did wrap up today, and there's optimism he'll be ready for next month's training camp from coach Andy Reid.
2: Looks like he's going to be able to do some things during camp. He did it out here, so I would presume in 40 days he'll be even better than that. We'll see where it goes. And you go through peaks and valleys in this thing on rehabs where you might plateau for a little bit, and then you don't ever know where those are going to take place. But so far, it's been a pretty steady climb up the hill there.
1: Hurricanes expected to star Brandon Bussey in net for the second straight game when they host the Golden Knights. Game 5, Stanley Cup Final tonight, 8 Eastern on ABC. That series is tied up at 2 games apiece. Avalanche head coach Jared Bednar and his entire staff will return next season, according to GM Joe Sakic.
3: It's Evan Cohen. Coming up Friday, we'll get you ready for Game 5 of the NBA Finals. Can the Spurs regroup after blowing a 29-point lead? Plus, we'll react to the Stanley Cup Finals on Sportsmanlike 6 a.m. Eastern right here on ESPN Radio, ESPN2, and ESPNU.
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0: about their team, especially about Hook or Crook after last night. Coming back from 29 points down in the third quarter versus San Antonio Spurs, game four. It is the afternoon cool, known as Freddie and Harry. Thank you very much. He's Harry Douglas. I'm Freddie Coleman on Sirius XM Channel 80, as well as tune in, tell that smart speaker to play ESPN Radio and check us out on ESPN Plus. So what did De'Aaron Fox have to say about a lot of bad moments involving him, the Spurs, and him, especially in the fourth quarter of that win that was there? And then it was in losing game four to the New York Knicks. You'll hear that about 5 minutes, give or take a lie or two. But let's hear from you about what your thought about game four. 888-SAY-ESPN, 888-729-3776 on the Freddie and Harry call-in line. Wally in Vegas, what do you got?
1: Thanks for taking my call, gentlemen. First of all, I my three-game sweep prediction is still in play. Just let me say that.
0: Good luck with that.
1: Freddie, you might remember this. I can't remember a time since maybe the Wayne Gretzky-led L.A. Kings beat the powerhouse Montreal Canadiens where the clear better team was getting whooped every single game by the lesser team, because I just can't understand why this Spurs team can't close out a game with this big a lead every single game of the series. I just don't get it.
2: Hold on. Very quickly, Wally, I want to follow up on something yesterday. You stated that the New York Knicks don't have a true number one. Do you still feel that way after that 29-point comeback from the New York Knicks last night?
1: Okay, you guys cut me off before I could respond last night, and so I'll respond now. What I said was, I said they don't have a number one on a championship-level team, and I stand by that. Brunson has not been good in these finals. Brunson is not a good defensive player. I'm saying that is the issue with Brunson being your best player. They need an awful lot of other things happen for them to win a ring. They just can't go out and take it like most championship-level teams. That's my issue with Brunson. He is not a number one on a championship-level team. I stand by that statement.
0: Well, Wally, I'm glad you're going to die on that hill, because you're literally going to die on that bleeping hill with me when it comes to Jalen Brunson. And here's why you're going to die on that bleeping hill. There's a guy that Indiana has called Tyrese Halliburton, who is a worse defender than Jalen Brunson. And he's clearly a number one on a team that got to the NBA Finals last year and took the Oklahoma City Thunder to a seven-game series. If that's going to be, I knew he would drop. I knew that's exactly what was going to happen, which is fine by me. And Wally, you're welcome to call back anytime. If you want to continue to die on those hills, I'll keep throwing dirt on top of your head each and every time on those hills. Stop trying to make excuses about what Jalen Brunson can't do. I'm tired of that. I'm tired when people do that with great players in any sport. I'm tired of people doing that with Lamar Jackson, the Baltimore Ravens, or Josh Allen, the Buffalo Bills. I'm tired of people doing that with Juan Soto, the New York Mets, or Aaron Judge, the New York Yankees. I'm sick of that BS from people making excuses, trying to say, you can't have on a championship-level team. So what hill are you going to die on, Wally, if the Knicks close this out with Jalen Brunson as their lead guy? Well, they got lucky. Really? They got lucky. You know what luck is? When it happens once every while. This guy has literally put the Knicks on his back. In game one, when they were down by 22 points versus the Cleveland Cavaliers, I seem to remember that guy, known as Jalen Brunson, carrying that team across the finish line. And I seem to remember last night, with help from OG Anunoby and Jose Alvarado, who was the main guy carrying the basketball and carrying the water across the damn finish line. It was Jalen Brunson again. The same guy that's been the most clutch player in the NBA the last 4 years. I'm getting sick and tired of people saying nonsense like that when plenty of players play against that guy, and they say, man, oh, man, that guy is nails in the fourth quarter. We don't know how he does it, but he does it. Hall of Fame players like Oscar Robertson have said that guy has counters to your counters time and time again as the smallest guy. So, Wally, in Las Vegas, like I said, you are welcome to call back anytime. But if you want to continue to die in that damn hill, I got more than enough dirt to put on your head. I'm tired of people doing that with great players in any sport, trying to find the yeah, but. Stop with the yeah, but. Get off your butt and watch the damn game. But you want to keep dying on that hill, Wally? I got more than enough time, and I got more than enough dirt, partner, no matter who you think you are trying to say that about a guy like Jalen Brunson.
2: I co-sign Freddie Coleman and his message. With that being said, let's go to Andre in Massachusetts. Andre, what you got for us, bud?
3: How you doing? Thanks for taking the call. Listen, we gotta give some credit. We gotta tip our hat to another smaller player, Jose Alvarado. I didn't know he was from BK. Okay, I didn't know he was from Brooklyn. You know, loyal to the soil. But the Spurs down the stretch, they hit buckets. De'Aaron Fox did hit a three before his blunder in the last closing minute, and then Victor Wembanyama hit a mid-range shot, 5 points to give them some cushion when the Knicks got within 10. You know who hit 5 straight points to match that? Jose Alvarado. And speaking of what you're talking about, Freddie, it was JB that hit the three to take it from 4 points down to one. And when Josh Hart faltered, okay, don't even get me started, who hit the runner to give the Knicks that 1 point lead before Stephon Castle got the offensive rebound? That's right, Jalen Brunson. Okay, so he was right back there in the mix. And then this Knicks team, again, they have the experience and they have high character guys. You can talk about it all you want. Each one of these guys is high character guys. OG was given a challenge to offensive rebound. What did he do in the highest leverage moment? Luck is when preparation meets opportunity. Thanks for taking the call.
2: Listen, the funny thing about that three-pointer that you talked about that brought the lead to 1 point, the confidence in Jalen Brunson that he basically looked at Victor Wembanyama and said he was barbecue chicken was unbelievable, especially in the fourth quarter or whenever anybody else felt like Victor Wembanyama was on him. Carl Anthony Towns, when he got that basketball late and seen Victor Wembanyama on him, he said, oh, I'm finna bully this guy. Honestly, it should have been an and one. The refs just didn't call it, but he bullied his way to the basket. And here, I'm going to say this about the last play of the game as well, too. Not the tip-in, but the one that Jalen Brunson shot. You know how much confidence you got to have that you about to shoot this ball over a 7-4 defender and you feel like he couldn't stop you? If you watched the back end, it looked like it was going in. It was just short. But OG Anunoby said, I got your back, JB. I got your back. Everybody else, Josh Hart, 3-1. The New York Knicks are up. I'm with you, Freddie. Like, Jalen Brunson has shown us time and time again that he is that dude. Y'all got to stop pooping on him, man. He's a ball player. And he doesn't get emotional out there on the basketball court. He knows how to remain cool, calm, and collected. But when the Knicks need him the most, time and time again, he has shown why he's the 1A on the New York Knicks.
4: Freddie, you mentioned a couple of games that Jalen Brunson has been the reason why the Knicks have won, right? Clutch player of the year in 2025, I believe, right? I'm correct?
0: That guy. Yeah.
4: What was the caller's name again?
0: Wally in Las Vegas.
4: Yeah. I seem to remember Jalen Brunson had a spectacular first half against the Philadelphia 76ers in game one, which, if I recall correctly, the Knicks blew them out in that game.
0: Yep.
4: Obviously, against the Cleveland Cavaliers in game one, where he put James Harden in a blender.
0: Mm-hmm. And everybody else, too, by the way.
4: And everybody else, by the way. Yep, exactly. I seem to remember game one when the Knicks came back. They won because of Jalen Brunson.
0: 13 points in the fourth quarter.
4: I believe in game two, Jalen Brunson had the go-ahead free throw and also
0: absolutely
4: led them in the fourth quarter to that comeback win.
0: Like he normally does.
4: And, yeah, obviously, game three they lost. But game four, it seems like Jalen Brunson had had the ball in his hands.
2: So what you mean, Renee, there's a theme, reoccurring theme.
4: Listen, I don't know. I'm just a bystander. I'm just here to be here. I'm just here so I won't get fined. It seems to me like Jalen Brunson is the 1A guy for the New York Knicks, and it seems like you can possibly win a championship with him as your 1A guy.
0: Because,
4: I'm just saying.
0: Because I seem to remember when the game was 104-100 and he took a 3-point shot and made it, who'd he make it over? A guy, literally a human being taller than him, is Victor Wembanyama.
4: You mean the guy that mushed him in the back of the head in game three?
0: Same guy.
4: Okay, I'm just clarifying.
0: Just want to make sure that we understand each other. But if you got, if you want to be buried, I got enough.
5: I just want to shout out Wally for having the guts to call back today.
0: Yeah,
5: I know. I just want to shout him out. Guts for calling back today. As someone who has a minority opinion on Steph Curry, you have to put yourself out there on things like this. And
0: why do you have to put yourself out there?
5: I think where he went wrong is you can't argue that Jalen Brunson is not a one.
0: Completely wrong.
2: Yes.
5: So you just can't argue that. If he wants to call back another date and maybe put a different twist on the argument, I can get behind it. But there is no way Jalen Brunson is not a number one. He has proven it this postseason and in the past couple postseasons.
4: It doesn't matter how many twists you try to put in the pretzel. Like it's
0: still a pretzel.
4: It's still wrong. Yeah, you're wrong. You're completely wrong.
2: I agree.
0: The more I know. the less I understand when it comes to people. 888-729-3776. Harry Douglas, Freddie Coleman with E-Dog, Eric Hammond, Renee Canales, part of the Four Horsemen. Freddie and Harry Afternoon Cool, presented by Progressive Insurance at ESPN Radio, the ESPN app, and Sirius XM Channel 80, as well as ESPN Plus. Meanwhile, that De'Aaron Fox guy, he hasn't had the best of playoffs for the San Antonio Spurs. And full disclosure, on the play that he was able to try to outrun OG Anunoby, was there contact? Absolutely. Whole thing could have been avoided had he been able to pull the ball out, take some time off the clock, reduce time and space against the Knicks, and maybe just maybe having a 2-2 series talk instead of a 3-1 Knicks talk. De'Aaron Fox explained his play thusly.
6: De'Aaron, that last run out, what's your thought process?
7: Haven't scored. Try to get a layup, get up three, make them force them to need a three. And OG made a good block.
8: De'Aaron, usually a lot of the time in that situation, where you took the layup, guys would try to run it out and get fouled. When did you think that you wanted to go for the layup instead of trying to get it?
7: I just thought I'd be able to outrun them. That's it.
0: I give De'Aaron Fox credit for this. He could have complained that he got fouled. He said, no, OG made a good block.
9: Yep.
0: Left it alone. He's like, look, I tried to make a play. He made a better play. If I thought it was a foul, refs didn't call it. So be it. Move on. And I didn't complete the play. He has had not the best of series for a guy that is in line to get an extension that's going to pay him $51 million a year. You know how much money he could be costing himself by the fact we have not seen a De'Aaron Fox consistently in the playoffs, being supposedly the point guard and leader of this basketball team, when many people are wondering why was Dylan Harper not out there in the fourth quarter, did not play the final 10 minutes of the fourth quarter. But if you're De'Aaron Fox and they literally brought you in to be that kind of leadership, to be that steadying force for a young basketball team, the steadying forces have been Victor Wembanyama and Stephon Castle. You wonder how much that De'Aaron Fox has gotten in the way of De'Aaron Fox to the point where he's trying to make plays to justify why he believes he should still be a lead guard, HD, for this basketball team. Having that kind of lack of success that we've seen throughout the playoffs more than a couple of times, not exactly helping the Spurs, but damn sure it's not helping De'Aaron Fox.
2: Yeah, Freddie, for your point guard, you want that guy to be able to manage situations. It can be your best player, it can be your second best player, it can be your third best player, but his number one job is to understand situational basketball on the court. And like I mentioned earlier, you have to replay these things through your mind or take yourself there before they even happen so you can make sure you're doing the right things when certain things do occur. Saying that I thought I can outrun OG Anunoby, when you're up 1 point and all you have to do, and I get it, his momentum, he's going fast, but you have to think of, these are elite athletes, y'all. They're elite athletes. They can do a lot of things that you try to make it seem like they can't do. They can do it all. So, yes, he can stop on a dime, or he can dribble the basketball and force the New York Knicks to foul him. I would rather have De'Aaron Fox at the free throw line shooting two free throws versus trying to shoot a layup over OG Anunoby. I like the chances, but guess what? You want to know why, Freddie? They're free throws. Free throws. So guess what? Guess what OG Anunoby can't do if you're shooting free throws? He can't put his damn arm up in the air and block your shot because they're free. You're at the free throw line. So you have to know and have more basketball awareness than what I've seen from De'Aaron Fox in that moment, especially being that veteran player that you are. And like I mentioned earlier as well, it's not just the last few possessions in the fourth quarter. It's also being lackadaisical in the third quarter.
0: Right.
2: To end it. Because, see, all those things add up. And when enough of them add up, it ends in a loss. And instead of the series going back to San Antonio being tied 2-2, you're now down 3-1. Now you have to have some you got to pull some historic stuff out of your behind to beat the New York Knicks three games in a row. And let me tell you why it's going to be that much more difficult. Victor Wembanyama picked up his third flagrant point last night.
0: Mm-hmm. Yeah.
2: And when you always want your best player to be super aggressive and playing on edge. That's something else now. If he gets his fourth flagrant foul, he has to be suspended for a ball game. So not only did you lose a game where you're up 29 points last night, you have to win three in a row. And your best player, Victor Wembanyama, if it becomes too edgy and he picks up another flagrant foul, he has to sit a game.
0: Yeah, full disclosure, I keep watching that replay. If he hadn't had happen what he involved in, so Jalen Brunson, they don't upgrade that to a flagrant one.
2: I agree with you.
0: They were not going to allow that punishment to go unpunished, even though it was a basketball move trying to get to the defensive position. his elbow caught the chin when it comes to Karl Anthony Towns. Those things happen. I've seen those things not upgraded to a flagrant one. But because of the previous that wasn't called and it didn't get upgraded, they were not going to allow that to go unchallenged and unchecked involving Victor Wembanyama. Either way, it's going to be some kind of Game 5 on Saturday, 2 days in between Game 4 and Game 5. Keep weighing in. Who's to blame for the Spurs' collapse? Your thoughts on the Knicks and their comeback ability? All opinions are warranted, but I got plenty of dirt. I'm going to warn you. 888-SAY-ESPN, 888-729-3776. He's Harry Douglas and Freddie Coleman. It's the afternoon cool known as Freddie and Harry on ESPN Radio, the ESPN app, and don't forget about us on ESPN Plus.
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0: 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Blame, collapse, comeback. What you got to say about what happened last night in Game 4 of the NBA Finals? Knicks now 3-1 against the San Antonio Spurs. Spurs had a 29-point lead in the third quarter, less than 10 minutes to play. And then it all went away. OG Anunoby with a tip in for the ages of 1.2 seconds left. Big time fourth quarter, second half by Jalen Brunson. Added up, now the Knicks are one win away from doing something they have not done since 1973. That is winning an NBA World Championship. Rich in North Carolina, 888-729-3776. Richie Rich, what you got?
1: Freddie, first, man, I come in peace, man, all right? Like, I heard you go off on Wally. I'm a Knicks fan, all right? I just want you to put that out there. I've never heard you like that before, bro. So, look.
2: I got enough dirt for you, Rich.
1: Oh, man, yeah, Harry. I don't want... Look, man, I'm your guy.
0: Yes,
1: right?
0: You are. We know.
1: So, 24 hours ago, I was trying to call Safe Space because I'm a Knicks fan, and I was like, I have a feeling we're going to screw this up. And I was watching the game. My daughters are at my in-laws, and I was cussing like crazy the first 2.5 quarters, of course. And then we get to closing minutes, and, you know, there's those don't forget those alley-oops that missed with Robinson. And I was like, yeah, what are we doing right now? And then Hart with the dunk. I was freaking out. And then I thought to myself, after all was said and done, like, this is a team who has come back from multiple 20-point comebacks. And they know, I believe, that they can see a team and feel it in, like, the blood in the water when a team can go from mentally strong to weak. And I think the Knicks just capitalized on it. And I don't want to say the Spurs were resting on their laurels, but the Knicks knew, I think, the entire game that they were never out of it. And I just don't think that's something you could teach. I think that's a sign of a special team. And I think this is the time New York's going to get their championship after 50 years.
2: Rich, to your point, that is definitely something that the New York Knicks can feel and sense throughout a ball game. Freddie, remember game 3 that the Spurs won? Remember that conversation we had about when the score was 108-104? If Stephon Castle does not hit that three-pointer, we all firmly believed that the Knicks were going to come back and win that basketball game. So trust me, the Knicks understand that they're dealing with a team, number one, that's very talented.
0: Yep.
2: And they have a lot of upside. But they also know when it comes to experience and clutch situations that they're the better basketball team. So you're never really out of it, because what the San Antonio Spurs have also shown us, folks, in each series that they played in, they will do some silly things and allow their opponent to get back into ball games.
0: One of our new favorites is Bert from Virginia by way of Lawton, New York, which is our hometown. Bert, what you got to say about a Spurs collapse, Knicks comeback in game 4 last night, my man?
3: Well, first and foremost, we will say the reason why the Knicks came back, the energy in the building changed after halftime.
0: True.
3: Wu-Tang Clan changed the energy in the building.
0: True.
3: The Spurs tried to bring the ruckus, but the Knicks and the Wu-Tang Clan ain't nothing to boot with.
2: Cash rules everything around me. Green, get the money. Dollar bill, y'all.
3: Dollar bill. The Knicks ain't nothing to F with.
2: That is a great point.
4: They bring the ruckus.
0: Oh, my goodness. Bert rules everything around us with that connection involving the Knicks. And
4: they make it look all so simple.
0: Oh, my goodness.
4: Thank you, Mr. Method Man.
2: Hello.
0: The Brunson, the OG-er, the Carl Anthony Townsend. Ladies and gentlemen, the Knicks and the Wu-Tang Clan.
4: Introducing the ghost to FaZe Alvarado. Method did say Knicks in 5 at the end of the show. So.
0: Yes, he did. Well, we'll see if it's going to be Knicks in 5, because how can the Spurs recover from what happened to them in game 4? And FOFH will stop by to talk about that next. This is Freddie and Harry.
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12: 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He really embraced Christianity, but the very people he was protecting are the very people that dispossessed him of his home site.
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16: I'm Christine Lisi. Former Raiders receiver Henry Ruggs III denied parole.

0: III denied parole nearly 5 years after a drunken driving crash that killed a woman and her dog in Las Vegas. The 27-year-old was sentenced to 3 to 10 years in prison in 2023. Spurs center Victor Wembanyama maintains his team remains resolute in the aftermath of their historical collapse in Game 4 of the NBA Finals when they blew a 29-point lead in a one-point loss to the Knicks. A lot of work ahead for coach Mitch Johnson, with San Antonio down 3-1, says NBA champion Jaren Jackson Sr.
1: They're going to have to get back into the drawing board, and, you know, they just got to figure out who's going to be on the floor in the second half, who can touch the paint. Can Wimby do it? Maybe. We don't know. I think Castle's done a great job of it, you know, on a consistent basis. He's got to figure out the way to get Castle in the paint. Harper's just been magnificent. You got to find ways to get him on the floor to generate buckets.
0: Jaren Jackson Sr. on Freddie and Harry. Game 5, 7:30 Eastern, Saturday, ESPN Radio, 8:30 Eastern, ABC. Hurricanes and Golden Knights, Game 5 of the Stanley Cup Final tonight, 8 Eastern, ABC. Series is 2-2.
2: It's Michelle Smallman, and coming up Friday, yes, the Spurs blew a 29-point lead. Yes, they're down 3-1, but I'll tell you why I still believe that the Spurs can win this series. It's on Sports from like 6 a.m. Eastern, right here on ESPN Radio, ESPN 2, and ESPNU.
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5: He's our BOFH, our brother Freddie and Harry. He's the great Kendrick Perkins. Perk, real quick, who's your NFL team, by the way?
6: I gave that up 6-7 years ago when I ended my relationship with Dallas Cowboys.
5: Oh, really?
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6: Yeah.
5: That's right.
6: 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I don't have time for that. 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
3: This is Freddie and Harry.

He is Harry Douglas. I'm Freddie Coleman. Welcome to the best show on your radio, The Afternoon Cool, known as Freddie and Harry. 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Your thoughts on Game 4 and what in the hell happened at Madison Square Garden where the San Antonio Spurs had a 29-point lead, and all they got for that was a lousy T-shirt, and they lost down 3-1 in the series to the New York Knicks, 888-729-3776. It's time to bring in an FOFH, a friend of Freddie Harry, and we're going to get a little nostalgic because if we're going to have Kendrick Perkins on, we need to get percolated.

0: Perkins, ESPN NBA analyst. Hit him on the socials at Kendrick Perkins. How's that for nostalgia, Mr. Perkins, bring you in that way? How you like that, my man?
1: Man, if y'all would have saw me in this room jiggling, boy, y'all would have been true.
0: Oh, we knew you're going to have a great answer for that one. We knew it. We had no doubt about that one.
2: Big Perk, an epic night at Madison Square Garden. New York Knicks down 29 points. What's the first thing you wake up and say to yourself this morning after replaying what transpired last night?
1: Oh, that the Spurs go regret this for the rest of their lives. You know, these are those moments when you're on a big stage that you're going to think about this for the rest of your life. So many mistakes, so many blown coverages. Forget the offense. What was your defense? Like, everybody's harping on what they was doing offensively, but just think about it. It came down to a one-point game, one possession. If you just get four stops within that run of the New York Knicks, you win that ball club. You have the defensive player of the year on your squad, and he was picked on 21 times by Jalen Brunson in that in that second half where Brunson called him in the action.
0: 21 times. I knew it was a lot, Perk. I didn't realize

0: It was 21 times. What does that say about a Knicks team? And I'm going to put this out there. There's no way they win this game last year if Tom Thibodeau was their head coach.
1: You're right, because guess what? In that second quarter, while Jalen Brunson was keeping the team afloat and keeping them relevant, Mike Brown was searching. He was searching for bodies. He was searching for a spark. He was searching for a right lineup. So much that he even puts Sohan in the game. He put him in the game. And so throughout that time, you got to give a lot of credit to Jalen Brunson, but you got to give a lot of credit to Mike Brown, because he wasn't afraid to dive into his bench. He wasn't afraid to trust his bench in the fourth quarter. That's why we saw Jose Alvarado have big, huge minutes, big-time bucket at the basket, a big-time three, big-time defensive plays, just bringing the intensity. If that's Tom Thibodeau last year, and there's no knock to Tibbs,
0: sure.
1: But he's not going that deep in his bench. He's actually riding his starters all the way through.
2: Big Perk, I think right now OG Anunoby is the finals MVP if it was to end today. But we know that's not the case. Game 5 will be on Saturday. And then hopefully if the Spurs can win that, Game 6 will be on Tuesday at Madison Square Garden. It's going to be an uphill battle for the Spurs. But OG last night, 33.7-for-9 from the three-point line. 11 points in the third quarter, 8 points in the fourth quarter. But what had you mesmerized on the defensive end for OG?
1: Well, just his ability to be able to guard 1-5. It was times that he had to guard Wimby. It was times that he had to guard De'Aaron Fox. It was times that he had to guard Dylan Harper when Dylan Harper was in the game, when Miss Johnson decided to go to Dylan Harper. So when you think about it, when you think about what he was doing, OG Anunoby is so versatile, man. And think about the big-time block that he had. Think about how he end up, you know, chasing down De'Aaron Fox. Everyone is criticizing De'Aaron Fox, but In that moment, I actually thought that was the right move by De'Aaron Fox. His most minimum was taking him towards the basket. He thought he had a for sure layup, and OG Anunoby came out of nowhere and went block that shot, not giving up on the play.
0: NBA champion, now ESPN NBA analyst Kendrick Perkins joining us in the afternoon cool edition of Freddie and Harry on ESPN Radio, the ESPN app, and ESPN Plus. If you were part of the San Antonio Spurs team, let's say you're a valued veteran on this basketball team, and this happened the way it happened last night, and you're now down 3-1 in the series, what's the message to them from you over the next couple of days?
1: Well, you got to flush it down the toilet, man, to be honest with you. And there's no real power speech or motivational speech you could give them. Hell, I was part of the 2018 that came back on the Lakers. We was down 24. Kobe and Phil Jackson didn't recover from that.
0: Mm-hmm.
1: We saw earlier in the conference finals, Cleveland blew a lead to New York. They didn't recover. It's going to be hard for them to get their mental back on course to get back into this game. I strongly believe, Freddie, to be honest with you, big bro, man, these people dead birds, tall grass. It's a wrap. It's a wrap, man. They know it. They know it, man. It's going to linger. I'm not saying that they're not going to compete.
0: Sure.
1: But I don't know from a mentality standpoint if they can overcome that.
2: What I did not like last night, Victor Wembanyama, 16 points in the first half, only ends up with 24 points. But in the fourth quarter, 2-for-8 from the field, missed 3 free throws, missed some easy buckets, in my opinion, an alley hoop. And then that foul, the last foul that he drew, he missed the 2 free throws. But I'm saying, damn, make the layup, get the and one. So you only got 1 free throw to shoot. And I thought he got picked on defensively. Perk, how upsetting is it to see Victor Wembanyama not come up clutch in another moment in the fourth quarter for the San Antonio Spurs?
1: I mean, he's young, but there's no excuses, right? I mean, you got to think. Obviously, he was getting picked on defensively, and I want y'all to think about that for a second. The defensive player of the year was getting picked on defensively. Matter of fact, he's been getting picked on all series, especially game 1 and game 2, because Carl Anthony Towns was going at him. That's why they had to make the adjustment of game 3 and put Wimby on Josh Hart. But outside of that, offensively, I was just sitting up here saying to myself, hey, man, when are you going to touch the paint?
0: Right.
1: At some point, when are you going to become obsessed with making love to the paint, snatching the screws out the rim? Last night, his average, it was like 12 feet he averaged, like, his shots at the basket. That's ridiculous. You're 7'5". And if you go back and you look at it, a few of De'Aaron Fox's turnovers last night, they were running a two-man game, and De'Aaron Fox was throwing it to the spot where he thought Wimby should have been.
0: Right.
1: Instead of Wimby setting the pick and rolling to the basket, he was picking and popping. At some point, he got to continue to embrace being the big man first with guard skills second.
0: What was it like being in that building last night, my brother?
1: Man, it was crazy. It was crazy. The craziest part was after the game, going on the floor, seeing all the former Knicks players, seeing all the celebrities. I mean, it was just like it was a relief, right? And mm-hmm. You could feel it in the atmosphere that, you know, this city has been waiting so long, 50 plus years, and all of a sudden they could taste it, they could smell it, they could see that it's one game. Because in my opinion, the winner of that game last night wins the series. And that's how important that game was. And for them to do it in that fashion, for them not to give up, was huge for them.
2: Big Perk, I'm very critical of Mitch Johnson. I get he's a young coach, but I thought throughout the playoffs, he allowed his basketball team to play one speed. That's 100 miles per hour. And it's also a gift and a curse, right? Because when they're pushing the tempo and getting to the rim and getting to the basket and getting wide open shots, you love it. But it's certain moments of the ball game, and it's finally starting to catch up with them in this series versus a very, I would say, veteran basketball team and a team that is very intelligent. It has hurt the San Antonio Spurs, not knowing when to slow things down and get quality shots and not just heaving up three-pointers because you feel like you can do it at the moment. Mitch Johnson, at some point, you have to calm your basketball team and make sure that you guys are getting to the rim and have those paint touches. Perk, they were in the bonus under 8 minutes to go in the fourth quarter. And I was just waiting for somebody to just be like, okay, we're in the bonus now. We're about to attack the rim. That never happened. And I also thought he was awful with his substitutions. When De'Aaron Fox, when Stephon Castle got his second foul in the first quarter, you now have to understand how pivotal Stephon Castle is to your entire team, offensively and defensively. You got to understand how to substitute him in and out of the ball game so he doesn't pick up his third before halftime, but then also not giving Victor Wembanyama a more of a breather when you're up big in the first half. I thought that cost him as well last night. What do you feel about that?
1: No, I agree. And look, you're 100% right. They play freely, right? And if you're going to play that way, how about riding with a guy that the Knicks has not stopped this entire series in Dylan Harper? There's no way in hell Dylan Harper, you walk out of that game last night and you look at the box score and Dylan Harper plays 32 minutes. And the man has 21 points on 8 from 12 from the field and a plus 12 on the stat sheet. He's the one person that once he gets 2 feet in the paint, you could cancel Christmas. He's been scoring the bucket. So, again, my thing is this, Harry. You think about they was up 29. I'm going back to the point of getting stops. Like, I realize now, like, you can watch them on the floor. When they're in offensive sets and it's late in the game, they don't know what to run. Wimby is pointing. Guys are trying to see where to go and all. It's like, they're there. They got to this point solely off of talent and Wembanyama. And I'm not knocking Mitch Johnson because he's done a hell of a job up to this point getting them guys to be stars in a role. But when you're going against, to me, one of the best offensive teams that we've ever seen in the New York Knicks that's been clicking on all cylinders, you got to make sure not only your defense on point, but your offense has to be on point. And we can't just hold De'Aaron Fox accountable. It's his first time on this stage as well. Sure. I know he had a One playoff run where him and Steph Curry went toe-to-toe in the seven-game series when he was in Sacramento. But these lights are bright. When you talk about ratings and you talk about 24 to probably possibly 30 million people, all eyes on you in the Mecca on that stage, we saw boys freeze up in those moments.
0: A man who never freezes up because he's always percolating when it comes to Kendrick Perkins, NBA champion, ESPN, NBA analyst. I'm just reporting because you know that's what we do here. So we brought you in with it, Perk. We send you out with it. Enjoy the trip to San Antonio, Big Perk. We'll talk to you soon. Always good to catch up with you, my brother.
1: Appreciate y'all, my brother.
0: Always great to have Kendrick Perkins, ESPN, NBA analyst, joining us here in the afternoon. Cool, known as Freddie and Harry, presented by Progressive Insurance with Harry Douglas. I'm Freddie Coleman on ESPN Radio, the ESPN app. And don't forget about us on ESPN Plus. And from the We Know This, Now So You department, the Knicks not only came back from a 29-point deficit in the third quarter, they trailed by 27 points at halftime. Every single other team that trailed by at least 20 points at halftime in NBA Finals history lost the game by double digits. We're talking about teams like the Celtics and the Mavericks and the Lakers and the Cavaliers. Every team that trailed by at least 20 points at halftime lost by double digits until last night. When the New York Knicks, as team number 24, decided to make it 1-23 and not 0-24. It all happened when you have a comeback, you need a collapse. And as great as that comeback was, Jay Williams, ESPN NBA analyst, said it best on Get Up. Oh, a lot of self-infliction courtesy of the San Antonio Spurs.
3: I think what we've seen from the Spurs are a 1,000 self-inflicted wounds throughout the course of this series. And I think it's not only on the players. I think it's also on the coaching staff. They also had a timeout to give that one particular time as well, right? Mm-hmm. So very young team, 21, 22, 23 years old. In this situation, you pull the ball out.
4: Yeah.
3: 13 seconds left to go on the game clock. You're up by one. There's no need to try to go for a quick layup to then be up three. You extend the game as much as possible. You know why? If you do that, you pull the ball back out. Let's say 3 seconds go up the clock. You're a 77% free throw shooter. You make two free throws. You're up three in this game. The game slows down. They take it. You can even foul. You can send them to a free throw line. You can extend the game that way and play that game instead of it now turning into an opportunity of desperation in which the team comes back and they win the game.
2: Something that Big Perk said, though, Freddie, It just stood with me. These young players, now, the Hayes never in the barn. The New York Knicks, they still have to win one more game,
0: absolutely,
2: right?
0: It's going to be the hardest game to win.
2: To be able to win an NBA championship for the first time since 1973. But if the San Antonio Spurs lose this NBA Finals, I'm telling you right now, I don't care how many championships they win. They will never forget these moments in this NBA Finals. They won't forget game one. They won't forget game two. They especially won't forget game four and how they were up 29 points and the New York Knicks came back to take a 3-1 lead in this series. And it just that just resonated with me when Perk said it because We've all been through things in our life, but we all have something or some things where you can't stop thinking about something that may have happened in the past.
0: Right.
2: That's just reality. This is something that, in my opinion, I don't know how the Spurs are going to overcome it. And I love what Wimby said. Hey, it can go two ways. Either you can, you know, fold or you can come back and fight. That's literally the only two things that could happen in this instance, in my opinion. But they lose this NBA Finals. They're going to remember this for the rest of their lives. They really are.
0: Max and Raleigh from the Triangle down in North Carolina wants to weigh in on game four involving the Spurs collapse and the Knicks comeback at 888-SAY-ESPN, 888-729-3776. Mad Max, what you got, my friend?
5: Hey, man, I love you, brothers, man.
0: Thank you.
5: Hey, I love you guys. You guys, man, positive brothers. Hey, I thank the world of you guys.
0: Appreciate you.
5: My opinion, that was a saying one time before that preparation prevents poor performance. I'm not talking about the players. This falls on the coaching staff because you can have the talent, but if you don't have the talent to pull it under control, man, he should have called timeout with them guys because now – it's beginning to show. There's a pattern here. You're making mistakes, and now it's coming public. I'm a Wimby. I'm not even a Wimby fan. I think Wimby's going to be the man. I know he's going to be the face of the league. But this loss falls on the coach. Harry, my man, you caught that thing last week. They are like speed buggies. Zoom, zoom, zoom. And I'm like, Jesus Christ. They can't keep running like this. They can't keep doing this. You're dealing with a veteran team. And yet, you got Wimby on the sideline giving motivational speeches. No, when you're playing situational ball, you got a coach. He's got to know when to take and say, look, boys, we got to slow down. We got to know what they're doing. You can play hard all you want to, but if you don't see what the other team is doing, you can count the loss. They messed up not because of the talent. It was because of the coaching staff.
2: Yeah, that's why I'm hard right now on Mitch Johnson, because it's not like, Freddie, it was just last night that I seen certain things from Mitch Johnson. It's been throughout the playoffs. Now, it's been highlighted a lot more in this NBA Finals because of the job that Mike Brown is doing.
0: Sure.
2: For the New York Knicks and that organization. But I go back to, was it game two? Where you have a timeout and you know you have a young basketball team. When Victor Wembanyama gets the rebound, call timeout. Call timeout. That was one case. And the mismanagement of substitutions when you know Stephon Castle has two fouls early on and you're up huge and he has no business being in the ballgame to pick up his third, I didn't like that. Victor Wembanyama, when you're blowing a team out, you have to find a way to steal minutes for your best player. And Mitch Johnson did not do that. Right now in this NBA Finals, it's clear as all out day who the better coach is. Don't get me wrong. Mitch Johnson's going to have an opportunity to be able to grow from these moments.
0: Sure.
2: But I agree with Max. I would rather you be overprepared than underprepared at times. And Mitch Johnson right now, he's looking like he's in a class out of his league when it comes to coaching up against Mike Brown.
0: It reminds me so much of, remember Joe Mazzulla? Had the same kind of situation with the Boston Celtics where people thought he was in over his head. Down 3-0 in Miami. They force a 3-3 trip. They go to Miami. Then an unraveled losing game 7. A lot of people wondered if Joe Mazzulla was the right guy for the job, and it turned out that he was. I'm with you. I firmly believe that Mitch Johnson is the right man for the job, replacing Greg Popovich and continuing that lineage with the San Antonio Spurs. But man, oh man, he is learning some hard upside the head lessons on the way. That's affected him and his basketball team being 3-1 down in the NBA Finals to the New York Knicks. Keep weighing in at 888-SAY-ESPN, 888-729-3776. We can't wait to continue to hear from you about the NBA Finals, what happened in the first four games, getting ready for Game 5, and don't forget about the NBA playoffs and ESPN Radio. Saturday night comes beginning at 7:30 Eastern Time as the Knicks go for a chance for their first championship since 1973. They're in San Antonio to take on the Spurs in that Game 5. All that action on ESPN Radio, the ESPN app, presented by Gusto. So there's a lot of good takes and bad takes that we've heard from our listeners and that we'll hear from our ESPN Radio brethren and ESPN brethren as well. That comes up next on Freddie and Harry. But before we get to all those takes, get a little taste of this. Get a little take of this from Harry Douglas and 5-Hour Energy, baby.
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0: I'm Christine Lisi. Former Raiders receiver Henry Ruggs III denied parole nearly 5 years after a drunken driving crash that killed a woman and her dog in Las Vegas. The 27-year-old was sentenced to 3 to 10 years in prison in 2023. Texas Attorney General Ken Paxton sent a letter to Big 12 Commissioner Brett Yormark notifying the league it would be exposed to substantial liability if it takes action against Texas Tech quarterback Brendan Sorsby. The conference's executive board met today to discuss its options on Sorsby, who was declared ineligible by the NCAA for betting on college sports, but was granted a temporary injunction to play by a judge on Monday. ESPN College Football Insider Pete Thamel.
1: This is complicated. They're going to have to tangle legally with both Jeffrey Kessler, the state attorney general, and obviously Cody Campbell, the Texas Tech mega booster who has endless millions. I've been told by sources that the tenor from the Big 12 is one of strategy and not emotion.
0: Kessler is Sorsby's attorney. Critical Game 5 in the Stanley Cup Final on the way tonight with the Golden Knights at the Hurricanes in a series tied up at 2 games apiece, 8 Eastern ABC. Carolina expected to start goalie Brandon Bussey.
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0: Well, we never have to worry about Brian Windhorst needing that 5-Hour Energy to bring that energy involving the NBA Finals as an ESPN NBA insider. He was on Unsportsmanlike early this morning with Evan Cohen, Chris Canty, and Michelle Smallman. And he used the word childish regarding a certain Frenchman in the middle for the San Antonio Spurs.
5: For as polished as he is and as how much he impresses us with his mind and everything, he has a childish streak in him. Jalen steps back to him and says, "Why did you do that? Blankety blank." And he laughs at him. He shoved him in the head. You know, he mushed him. And I don't really want to make this a huge talking point, but he's already got 2 flagrant foul points in the postseason. Had he been called for a flagrant foul there, he would have had 3, and he'd been on the verge of a suspension. There's moments where Victor loses it a little bit.
0: Is this a good take or a hot take from Wendy about Wemby?
4: This is a good take, and he also now has 3 flagrant foul points. If he gets one more, he will be suspended for the next game if it goes past 5 games after game 5 in San Antonio, but I don't think it's just childish.
0: Yeah.
4: Also, when he deals with aggressive play, he kind of reminds me of a baby giraffe or Bambi on ice, like legs going all over the place, Freddie Coleman, and can't keep his balance or whatnot. But you also see it within his play when it comes to aggression.
6: Coming up
4: He seems to move. Let's not start that today now. He seems to move all over the place and not be connected when aggressive play is upon him.
0: Speaking of aggressive, involvement in sports and life trying to break into our programming.
7: My bad.
0: Michelle Smallman, go stay on your show and leave our show alone. We care because we care. Here's why I'm going to say it's a hot take. I don't think it's childish in his reaction. I think it's Victor Wembanyama protecting his turf. He's like, look, you're not going to punk me. I may be lighting the britches, but you'll get these stitches. You keep messing with me if you're Jalen Brunson or somebody else. So I don't look at that as childish in his aggressiveness. I don't mind a guy that let it be known. You're trying to invade my territory. Well, then I'm going to have to give it to you a little bit. I have to bite back against you a little bit. So that's why I think it's a little bit of a hot take from Wendy about Wemby. Speaking of Unsportsmanlike, Chris Canty, part of the crew each and every morning. And he had this to say about Brendan Sorsby. Now, you know this whole situation. If you don't, text their quarterback, transfer from Cincinnati, $5 million NIL deal to go to Texas Tech. Was found that he was gambling on his own football team as a backup quarterback when he played for the Indiana Hoosiers. Not betting on them to lose, but betting on them to win. Well, Texas Tech, that quarterback got an injunction from a judge in Lubbock, Texas, to find its way in the playing field. But Chris Canty talked about the future of Sorsby that had nothing to do with college football.
8: If he's allowed to play, this is going to be his last year of high-level football. There's no NFL team that's going to touch this. Not this. I don't give a damn how good he is, because this is a can of worms that you just don't want to open up. So, yeah, this is something that every athlete is fully aware of. This is something that is spelled out in the NCAA bylaws. I'm shocked that we have this ruling. I can't imagine that this helps Brendan Sorsby in terms of what his ambitions might be in high-level football beyond college.
0: All right, is this a good take or a hot take from CC about Sorsby, HD?
4: I go with hot take. We've seen on numerous of occasions that the National Football League, they're going to take a chance on guys that are deemed red flagged. And Brendan Sorsby is a guy that plays the quarterback position, who also can be a dual threat quarterback, which is popular right now in the National Football League. So there's going to be somebody who takes a chance on him, no matter what the circumstances are.
0: Yeah, I'm completely with you. I hear what Chris Canty is trying to say involving transgressions off the football field, but the NFL has shown, if you got a town that they believe in and they believe they can win with, they'll get their best spin doctors to speak up for you. Whatever outcry, whatever backlash is going to be there, I just have 2 words for you. Deshaun Watson, the Cleveland Browns knew about all those transgressions, gave him that money anyway. And people said he's never going to play for the Cleveland Browns after being injured. Guess who more than likely is going to be the starting quarterback this year for the Cleveland Browns under their new head coach? If you got kind of talent at quarterback that they believe it can make your team better, oh, they'll clearly look the other way, whether you're Deshaun Watson in the past or Brendan Sorsby in the future. We love George Kittle from Tight End U from the San Francisco 49ers. He loves the game. The game loves him back. He's the kind of person that you wish was on your football team because there's no questioning the passion involving a guy that's going to be a future Pro Football Hall of Famer. But he may be the only person that said this on the Rich Eisen show or anybody else's show. He's happy that Myles Garrett's with the Rams in his own division?
2: Myles is a fantastic player. He's a defensive MVP for a reason, broke a sack record for a reason. Like, he's an amazing football player. So it just kind of changes up how you have to play against the Rams. And now he's probably going to get the Aaron Donald treatment from the NFC that we all had to do for so long with Aaron. And just, hey, make your game plan around him and make the rest of the team beat you. Just don't let the best defensive player in the league beat you on every single snap. So it's going to be a huge challenge. Like I said, he's incredible. And, you know, hey, we got incredible players too, and I love a great challenge. Mm-hmm. It's going to be really fun.
0: Okay, so is this a good take or a hot take for Mr. Kittle about Mr. Garrett?
4: I'll go a hot take, and here's why. I think it's different Myles Garrett being in a Los Angeles Rams uniform versus being in a Cleveland Browns uniform. I think there are more players in actual reality for the Los Angeles Rams offensively and defensively, and Myles Garrett is going to be able to make more plays, especially if the guy that he mentioned, Aaron Donald treatment, decides that he wants to come out of retirement as well and join the Los Angeles Rams. So let's not forget that Kyle Shanahan is also the play caller and head coach that decided that he was going to allow tight ends to block the edge rusher of the Philadelphia Eagles, and Brock Purdy got hurt in the NFC Championship game. So be careful what you wish for.
0: Yeah, this is a Kittle take. He wants the best for everybody. He loves competition. He enjoys the thrill of the competition, especially on division. And a guy that pound for pound is the best defensive player in the National Football League, he's believing we'll find a way to block him and neutralize him. You want to be your best against our best. So it's not like it's a good take or a hot take, HD. It's a Kittle take. He wants the best for not everybody, but everybody. Even if you're going to be on the opposing team that could be in the way from them getting a chance to win the NFC West and get to a Super Bowl when it's all said and done. Last but not least, we go from American football to football. World Cup got started today already in Mexico. They took care of business against the Republic of South Africa. They beat them 2-0. The Republic of South Africa played the game, finishing with 9 players. Not a good recipe when you need 11 and a goalie, but I digress. But Greg Berhalter, it's a Chicago Fire head coach, also a former member of Team USA as a player and as a head coach. On Get Up this morning, he had a chance to speak about the most important American player that he believes is the best soccer player that ever played for the United States.
3: Well, first of all, Christian is a big-time player, right? When the lights come on, he can perform. And I think this will only help cement his legacy as being one of the best U.S. soccer players ever.
6: I think that's what a lot of the fans wonder. He's certainly the best known name. Where does he rank among the greatest players our country has ever produced?
3: I think he's the greatest. And this World Cup, I think, will cement that. But when you think about what he's played at this club level, the championships that he's won, he won the Champions League, UEFA Champions League. He played at Chelsea, plays at Milan. To me, he's a top player. And I think that, you know, he can carry the team in this World Cup because he'll be ready for this moment. You know, he had the last World Cup. He has the experience. Yep. And he can perform under pressure.
0: Christian Pulisic, best American player ever, according to Greg Berhalter, HD. Is that a good take or a hot take?
4: He didn't specify men's soccer, right? He just said...
0: Oh, look at you bring the caveat to the table.
4: No, because
0: well done.
4: That was so well done. With that being said, I'm going to go a hot take.
7: Well done. I think the assumption was that it was talking about the
4: men. I don't assume nothing. Sorry. I assume. Mea culpa.
0: You'll make a booty out of you, not me. Don't ever assume as far as that goes.
7: I'll assume that one, though.
0: Yeah.
7: First of all, it's an extreme hot take. It's actually a bad take.
0: Okay, why is it a bad take? I agree with you, but I want to hear
7: Christian Pulisic hasn't shown anything
9: for the United States men's national team compared to, let's say,
0: Landon Donovan,
9: Clint Dempsey,
0: Tim Howard,
9: Casey Keller. I'll even go as far as Brad Friedel.
0: Sure.
9: Tab Ramos. Claudio Reyna.
0: Yep.
9: I mean, there's a bunch of other names, but I'd go Landon Donovan and Clint Dempsey ahead of Christian Pulisic.
7: I'm sorry. He needs that goal, right, Freddie? Like, he needs that big-time goal that, like, resonates with Americans. I remember being home in 06 when Landon Donovan scored that big goal.
0: Yeah.
7: I remember Clint Dempsey's big goal in that opener. I think, was that 2010, Renee? But
4: give me Mia Hamm.
7: Alex Morgan, Abby Wambach.
0: Uh-huh.
7: I'll take those two.
0: The list goes on. No doubt about that. Just put it out there.
7: But Trinity Rodman.
0: We're hoping that he can really, well done. We're hoping that he can be the captain of the USA in terms of Captain America, because it is not going to be easy for the United States to get out of their draw and get to the knockout round. And they kick things off tomorrow and they take on Paraguay at 9 o'clock Eastern time. All the World Cup updates, you're going to get them right here as the World Cup got started today and will continue on for the next 2 to 3 weeks. He is Harry Douglas and Freddie Coleman. It's the afternoon cool known as Freddie and Harry. By the way, Casey Keller, Mr. Former Captain America, he's going to stop by and give us a World Cup preview that comes your way at about 6:30 Eastern time, a little bit more than 45 minutes from now. Keep weighing in. We go from American football to football, back to basketball. It is a 3-1 series in favor of the New York Knicks after that comeback slash collapse courtesy of the San Antonio Spurs losing slash winning that game 4. Can the Spurs find a way to make this a series when it's all said and done? That thought and your thoughts. 888-SAY-ESPN, 888-729-3776. 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
29: 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Ben Rice.
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1: Harry Douglas and Freddie Coleman. It's the afternoon cool. 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So we got a game for the ages, depending on who you talk to. As a Knicks fan, sure. As a Spurs fan, not so much what happened in Game 4. Spurs had a 29-point lead in the third quarter. The Knicks win that game in an OG Anunoby. Tipping for the ages, 1.2 seconds left. What say you about that? At 888-SAY-ESPN, 888-729-3776. Mike in Strong Island, what you got for us?
2: Hey, guys, how's it going? Just called. I was actually at the game last night.
1: Really?
2: And it was just unbelievable. I was at game one against Cleveland, too, when they came back. And then I was at this game last night. And then game four on the road against Cleveland. I don't know how much I could take of this, but, you know, they keep finding ways. And, you know, it's like, in a way, it's almost hard to enjoy in the moment because, you know, they're getting killed and they climb all the way back. And, you know, I'm a Jets, Mets, Knicks, and Rangers fan, so I'm used to just, you know, heartbreak and just waiting for the other shoe to drop. But, you know, these couple games, luckily not, and it's just, you know, 28 years old. My dad's had Jets season tickets since he's 18. Been to all these playoff games that they lost, the Jets, the Mets, and it's just like, you know, 28 years, I haven't seen anything. You know, it's about time that hopefully they just get one more, and then, you know, that changes.
1: Mike, you and I are kindred spirits, excuse me, because the T-shirt I'm wearing today, repping out teams, we call it Reppin' Thursday, I have a shirt made by TeePublic, which represents all four teams that I like that you like. Knicks, Rangers, Jets, and Mets. I can't tell you how many times, HD, that I've gone somewhere and people have seen that T-shirt going, dude, where did you get that from that you can put those four teams? So if you're watching ESPN Plus, that's the T-shirt that I'm wearing about the four teams that I like and that Mike like representing today on Reppin' Thursday.
3: That shirt is pretty cool. And I think it's also unique, Freddie, that you and Mike – y'all rep the same four teams. And, Mike, you might be a good luck charm.
1: Mm-hmm.
3: If the New York Knicks have been down in multiple games that you have attended and have come back and won those games, you're good luck, my man.
1: And get your butt to San Antonio.
4: Send them out there. Send them.
1: Open a Venmo account for Mike in Strong Island.
4: GoFundMe page. Let's go.
5: He's got an extra day of travel.
1: The Knicks representation. We need you, Mike in Strong Island.
4: Thanks. Mike, do it. Do it.
1: Exactly. You got your magic, Mike. More than anything else. Get your behind down in the Riverwalk in San Antonio, because my Knicks team, we need you to make sure we can close that deal and not to be forced to a game six or a game seven.
3: Okay, Magic Mike.
1: That's right. Hey,
5: wasn't familiar with this game.
1: Put it this way, we're familiar now. One of our favorites is Dez in Minnesota. Before we bring in Dez, we're going to do it on three. Ready, boys? One, two, three.

0: this?
1: Ain't no show like a Freddie Harris show, because a Freddie Harris show don't stop. Yes, sir. Boy, what a game last night. You know, I thought Josh Hart was going to get ran out of New York, missing that little layup. It looked like his legs was just tired because he was trying to dunk, lay it up, or all at once. He was just thinking, let me get this ball in the hoop. I'm happy for him, man. Bill's going to be ugly. I know I've just seen the future before it even happened. And I appreciate the birthday love.
2: Absolutely.
1: But I still say Knicks and six. I think we're going to go down here. Somebody should have never. Don't poke the bear. I believe when the analysts be like, don't poke the bear. Don't throw no eggs at Wimby. Now we got to win a six. It was going to be five.
3: Dez, how did you celebrate your birthday? Or how are you celebrating your birthday?
1: So I am, as we speak. I was up all night drinking. I just left the casino. I'm about to go get some tacos. And I ain't even done yet. I got a couple of events to go to. I wish I was on air with y'all. One day, we got to figure out how we could get the favorites on a live stream so we could be on TV with y'all. Y'all looking good, man.
2: Well, we appreciate that, number one. Number two. It's not a birthday day. It's a birthday week for Dez.
3: And look, and one last time before we get out this segment, Dez, I want to say happy birthday to you.
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2: Shoot, Dez ain't closing his eyes, man. He is wide open for his birthday that is still continuing right now involving him. Keep weighing in. Game four happened like that, one for the ages in the history of the NBA playoffs, but the Knicks now 3-1. Do the Spurs have a chance? Is the series going to be over on Saturday? 888-SAY-ESPN, 888-729-3776. And I can't wait to ask Harry Douglas, if he is the coach of the San Antonio Spurs, how's he helping them react and come back from that heartbreaking loss? That's next on Freddie and Harry. 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
14: Well, good afternoon and welcome to Baltimore, where tonight

0: the last few days, but perhaps not as comfortable tonight. We have had an extreme turn of the weather. The temperatures have been cranked up to 95 today, and I think that's what they're going to see the remainder of this road trip. No matter, they've got stuff to keep cool or as cool as you can down in the dugout. They are ready for this challenge. I talked to Julio Rodriguez earlier today, and he said, finally, this is baseball weather right here. So we'll see how they respond, but just worth noting, very, very different out there, and it will be about the same when we travel to D.C. after the game tonight for three there over the weekend. Now, tonight, Brian Wu is going to look to help the Mariners to a series win. And on the other side, a good one as well with Kyle Bradish to go for the Orioles. The Mariners come into the night with a record of 36-33 atop the division with a two-game lead over the Rangers. The Orioles, on the other hand, they are 32-37, fourth place, and 10 games out of the lead in the East. Mariners did have a roster move earlier today. We're seeing all sorts of shuffling with the bullpen. Of course, there's some assorted injuries that we will check in on in just 1 minute, but the roster move is this. Michael Rucker, right-handed reliever, has been selected from Tacoma. He is here. Domingo Gonzalez, designated for assignment. The Mariners 40-man roster remains full at 40. So this is what we have got for a lineup, and good news here, we do have a return. At the top, it'll be Cole Young. He is not at shortstop tonight. He's at second base. He'll be followed by Julio Rodriguez in center field, Josh Naylor at first base, Randy Arozarena with his .294 average, 7 home runs, and 33 runs batted in will be your cleanup hitter in left field. Luke Raley follows in right field, Dom Canzone your DH, Miles Mastroboni getting the start at third base, Johnny Perez back behind the plate tonight will catch Brian Wu, and rounding out the nine at shortstop is Colt Emerson. The back is feeling much better. Thank you very much. Went through everything that you would go through in a normal day today, including batting practice, which was optional, and he is good to go. Let's go ahead and take a look at some other news and notes, and that's going to come to us with the health report, which is brought to you by Virginia Mason Franciscan Health. Matt Brash was sent home for further evaluation. The belief is that this will be a longer stay on the IL than his previous stay. Remember, he had a similar injury. It is a right lat strain at the beginning of May. He missed 18 games with that injury. So hopefully we will learn a little bit more about the extent and perhaps prognosis and when he could return when we get back to Seattle and have a chance to get a full injury report on Monday. Cal Raleigh should be in the Rainiers lineup tonight. He wasn't in the lineup last night, and there was a lot of panicking. No, scheduled day off for him after his first game with the Rainiers. They wanted to give him a little break. Today, he should be back in there behind the plate. So a full game for him as far as duties. We don't know how long he'll stay in the game. He had 3 plate appearances in his first, but Cal Raleigh should be both catching and hitting in that game. J.P. Crawford took his first ground balls on the field with the rest of the team since bruising the hand. Looked like all went well there, too. This health report is powered by Virginia Mason Franciscan Health, the sports medicine provider of the Seattle Mariners. Now, we've got a great show coming up for you. We got an extra in the booth. Aaron Goldsmith is going to be with us throughout the evening, and that should be a lot of fun. On the roundtable, we are at a 3-3 mark on this road trip, and there have been injuries and comings and goings and all sorts of things happening. Time to stop and recalibrate. We're going to take a look at what they need to do to wrap this road trip up on a good note and where things stand after the injuries that we have seen. On the Mariners Clubhouse Insider, a fun one, I sat down with bullpen coach Austin Nola earlier today. It was strange to interview him as a coach because I used to do the same interviews as a player. Really a kind of very quick turnaround for him. He's enjoying it. He's going to talk about the coaching and more on the Insider in about a half an hour. We will have all the usuals as well, picks to click. Check out what's going on around the rest of the game and much, much more. But coming up next, Gary Hill sits down with the skipper. We're just getting started here in steamy Baltimore. Stick around. 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
3: Alongside Mariners manager Dan Wilson. Dan, it's quite hot today, and it's something that you're going to have to deal with the next 3 days in D.C. as well, a couple of day games as well. What kind of precautions do you do when it's so steamy, so muggy?
4: Yeah, you know, there's a lot of things guys will do. Obviously, diet and staying hydrated is a big part of it. You know, this is nothing new to Baltimore, D.C. area. You know, humidity is something that you sort of prepare for. You know it's going to be hot when you get to these spots, especially here, even in June, it's going to be hot. So, you know, I think our guys are prepared mentally. I think, you know, you have to be a little bit more careful about rest giving guys days here and there when you're in a little bit longer stretch or it's a little bit higher temperatures like it is. Taking the fluids in the dugout, you'll see some cold towels. You'll see some, you know, pouring water over the head, those kinds of things to stay cool. But, you know, this is baseball. This is baseball weather, and these guys are used to it. And looking forward to getting out in the heat.
3: Plenty of jersey changes for the catches, yes. I assume, as well, which you were very used to in weather like this. Colt Emerson back in the lineup. How's he feeling?
4: Yeah, doing great. I think over the last 2-3 days, really was able to get that back to quiet down a little bit, and he's been through this before. He knew what he needed to get to, and yesterday we got real close and was able to take some swings yesterday in the cage and play some catch out here. So those were kind of the last hurdles, obviously, and he's feeling much better now, and woke up this morning ready to go. So I'm glad we'll be able to get him back out on the field and get him back in the lineup.
3: On the other side of things, you'll be without Brash for a while. You'll be without Criswell for a while. Who do you look at stepping into larger roles when you look down at the bullpen right now?
4: Yeah, I mean, you know, obviously what we've seen from Alex Hoppe has been outstanding and great stuff, electric stuff. And I would anticipate he would find himself, you know, certainly in some more high leverage roles. We've seen Zardo in high leverage roles quite a bit, and he will continue to step into those, as will, you know, Gabe and Jose Ferrer as well. Those two guys have found themselves a lot in there, and I think that will continue. So it's just we will have to mix and match as we go and try to keep as many guys healthy as we can and prepare those guys for what's ahead. But I think that's what's great about having depth is it does provide opportunities for some of the other guys. And right now we got a chance for some other guys to step up and be a big part of it. And that's exciting in some ways, too.
3: Chance for a series win, which is not easy to do on the road in a 4-game series. You're sending Wu out to the mound today. What do you want to see from Brian?
4: Yeah, what Brian Wu does, you know, uses that fastball and kind of pitches off of that. We've seen some good secondaries from him, and I think our bullpen is fairly rested, you know, now with last night getting a little bit of a reset. So that's, you know, obviously a huge plus as well. But looking for Brian to just go out there and do his thing. And I think when we can attack the zone, get ahead, get ourselves into good counts like Brian does so well, we should have good luck tonight.
3: All right. Thanks a lot, Skip. Good luck.
4: Gary, always a pleasure.
5: All right, that was Dan Wilson with Gary Hill right there, taking a look at what is coming up, noting the temperature. It is 91 degrees right now, so it is coming down. I should also warn that there are some thunder showers in the forecast as well. Hopefully we do not see the tarp tonight. Now, coming up next, it is time for the roundtable, and I think it's time to kind of assess where we're at, recalibrate a little. A lot has happened in a short time already on this road trip. We're going to get into that as we continue right here on the NC Machinery Mariners Radio Network.
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16: A bases clearing, three-run double by Josh Naylor. Holy smokes, the Mariners have the lead.
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5: Welcome back inside the broadcast booth here at Camden Yards. Shannon Dreyer joined by Gary Hill and a special guest, Aaron Goldsmith. Oh. As we have our, yes, you are involved. You are involved. As we have our roundtable, and there will be accompanying video as it is time for a booth review.
17: Hey, your first one. Congrats.
5: How's that possible?
4: Well,
17: I'm very excluded from this whole thing. I'm on the outside looking in until now.
18: Yeah.
17: I mean, Hyphen's been a part of a booth review.
18: He's been a part of a couple.
5: And
18: we have found that monitors are the most important thing for Hyphen. He cares about nothing else except monitors.
17: Okay.
5: And he would not approve of what we have right here.
18: The one not working?
5: Basically an iPad. No, and it's tiny and it's not working. They tell me it's all under control right now. Gary, I'll let you go first. This is going to be a quick one because, really quick, this is the booth. It is teeny tiny.
18: It's very small.
5: It is very small. It has a very short desk in the front. Got to go back because I'm tethered here. And one small table in the back and three chairs.
18: I would say it's fine on most days. Today's a little tricky because we have a three-person booth going.
17: I'm so sorry.
18: Yeah.
17: Sorry, that's a normal booth, by the way.
18: So Aaron's causing problems here today for us, but outside of that, it's usually fine, but it is very tiny. I do wish they would put a couple things on the walls.
17: Yeah.
5: We're learning you like. You want to see something representative or historical
18: or something.
5: Yeah,
18: I like to
5: something.
18: Know that I'm not in a hospital room and in Baltimore calling a baseball game. That's not too
5: That would
18: much
5: be strange,
18: ask.
5: Gary.
18: I mean, it's just white walls everywhere.
5: Yes.
17: It is better than it was before.
18: I agree with that.
17: This was a bad booth before. The hospital
18: walls. It's much improved. It's
17: hospital,
18: a good booth.
17: Hospital white is actually a step up.
18: Yeah, no, it's yes.
17: I do like that behind you, Gary, there is some type of pipe running down. And I also like that to my left, I noticed today, there is a dryer vent that is sticking out of the wall that has been taped. So I think that is both
18: You're getting right to the
17: both of those
18: nitty-gritty.
17: Things are great.
18: That's great.
5: And then you have all that space that you can use. Oh, no, you can't use it because of the windows.
17: New windows
5: open inside and store inside.
17: Honestly, this is a real thing. If anybody listening is thinking, like, I have talent, I have skills, I just don't have a $1 million idea, you're about to get it right now.
18: Oh, yeah. Okay.
5: There you go.
17: If you can invent a press box window system that is easy to operate, requires just one person to do it, and ideally requires nothing to be moved from the table in front of the people working, you will make hundreds of millions of dollars. You really will.
5: Yeah.
17: They still haven't figured it out.
18: Yeah. Oftentimes, they will break, or you put yourself in harm's way.
17: Right.
18: Opening or closing.
5: Seriously, literally.
18: Yeah.
5: There have been injuries, and
18: That's
5: there could
18: right.
5: be serious
17: there's
5: injuries.
17: Been water, there's been water damage from bad windows.
18: Yes.
17: The whole thing.
18: That is 100% right.
17: Yeah.
5: All right. So the rating, scale of 10, Aaron, what would you give
17: it? Is 100 not league average in this?
18: No, we go 1 to 10.
17: 1 to 10, huh?
18: Yeah.
17: Very traditional scale.
18: Angels are winning in my book so far, just so you know. Just for reference.
17: Okay. And what was that rating?
18: Oh, I went 10.
17: Oh.
18: Yeah.
17: Okay. Seems a little rich.
18: They're the only ones with a 10.
17: This is a 5.
5: Okay.
17: It's a 5.
5: Solid 5. Okay.
17: I mean,
5: Gary?
17: 5's bad.
18: I go 6.
17: Okay.
18: They tried.
17: The driver?
18: No, it's better.
17: It is better.
18: I give
17: them
18: credit for being better.
17: It would have been a 3 before.
18: Yeah. And the sidelines, like, all the baseball stuff is good.
5: So I'm going to go 4.5 because they're just not trying. One table here, three chairs, that's it.
17: Is that the lowest that we've had so far? 4.5?
5: No.
17: Has it been a 3?
5: I think Kansas City might have been lower.
18: Kansas City.
17: Yeah.
18: Yeah. Love the ballpark. So a lot of disclaimers on that one. But
17: the booth is a submarine.
5: It's another one that is dangerous. Okay, we've spent far too much time on this booth. Let's go ahead and get to Team 3-3 on the road trip. We have seen comings and goings and injuries and now a return today. They're still in first place by a couple of games in the division. I thought it would be a good time to recalibrate a little bit, reset, and, you know, where are they right now, and how do you evaluate what is a successful trip and a successful moving forward with them at this point?
18: Oh, I think a trip like this, I think you want to go 500, especially on a long trip like this. This is a difficult trip. With teams playing well, Baltimore's playing well coming in, Detroit's playing well, Washington has not been bad at all. So I was thinking 500, and that wasn't counting. I didn't know that the Mariners would be losing guys every single day. You know, they've lost JP, they've lost Brash, you know, Criswell just on this trip. So there's been a lot of comings and goings. But if they can win this one, they're in pretty good shape on this trip, I think, despite the disappointing loss in the last game of Detroit, the Detroit series.
17: It is kind of funny that last night the Mariners, they lose by a good margin and they didn't hit a big home run. I just kind of like they do have the ability to overcome some shorthandedness because of their ability to hit the ball over the fence and the fact that it's 90 degrees here in Baltimore in a fairly hitter-friendly ballpark. But I it is funny because the idea is to play 500 on the road, but how do you can you adjust expectations fairly if you are as shorthanded as they are? I mean, we've seen the Mariners have backups to the backups in at certain times on this road trip, and that's continuing. Now, if you're the guys down there, they're going to say we're trying to win every game, obviously. But from a realistic expectation, if you can play 500 at home, make hay on the road, make hay at home, you're going to be in good shape, especially with as good of a home field advantage as T-Mobile Park has been in recent seasons. But I still think that they're, even with as shorthanded as they are, with the pitching that they have and still with their ability to, at least recently in this current run, be able to hit it over the wall. Their 500 road trip is obviously very much in reach and would be an even more impressive feat than it normally sounds, given the roster.
18: Yeah,
5: guys, we've got about 2.5 minutes here, which is not enough time, but at least for a start. The bullpen is short an arm because they're doing a six-man rotation right now, and now Matt Brash is going to be out for a little while, by all indications. What do you look for to help that pen? Where do you look?
17: The offense?
18: Yeah. I mean, the starters, right? I mean, the starters keep giving them good and long starts because that sets up what you can do with a bullpen. What gets challenging for the Mariners specifically is they play so many close games. Yeah. There's so many leverage games all the time, and that just makes it tricky because you're down a couple guys a game, that sort of thing. But those are the things. And then you just hope somebody pops, that somebody comes up. Maybe it's Hoppy, maybe it's Davila. Steps up into a larger role because there is, you know, Criswell had an important role as well, you know, kind of that tweener leverage guy. So they really could use somebody to take a hold of a leverage spot. You know, down Vargas too, which we don't talk about a lot much at this point, but his loss has shown up, I think.
17: The Mariners for some time now have been in a position where when you talk about the Mariners, you have to assume something, and it's never easy to assume something in Major League Baseball, but you assume that the starters will be good and they will give you length. Mm-hmm. Because if they don't, you're in trouble. I mean, that's the way the Mariners are built. I think in this case, we're going to assume that the Mariners starters will give you length and will get you fairly deep into a ball game. And with that in mind, especially when you're short a man and short on reliable, known arms, you have to score runs. You have to score runs and not make it so that every night you're in a 1, 2, or 3-run game, because you're going to find yourself, you're just going to be down leverage arms, and you're going to have guys, especially with the number of inexperienced relievers they have right now, you will find yourself looking up in the seventh inning with a guy who's never done it before.
18: And that's where this gets tricky, because right now they're missing a third of what you would project to be the starting lineup for the Mariners, at least against righties.
5: It's too soon for trades, most likely, although I'm sure they are looking, and perhaps you look internally at some point, too. But right now, I think it's very internal what the answers are, and I think you guys just laid that out beautifully. Thank you.
17: Just score 6 runs and have a quality start every night. You do that, good things will happen.
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5: Nothing to it. All right,
17: easy.
5: That was the roundtable. 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This is your all-star getaway destination for the best action, luxury, dining, and entertainment. 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Coming up next, I had a fun conversation with Austin Nola. He was a player for the Mariners not too long ago, now is the bullpen coach. He's going to talk a little bit about the transition and more as we continue right here on the NC Machinery Mariners Radio Network.
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5: Austin Nola played for the Mariners in 2019 and 20 and had a nice career after. He was set to return this year with the Braves on a minor league deal, but then got a call from the Mariners about the bullpen coach job. I caught up with him earlier today to talk about that and more. Here's that conversation.
28: Austin, good to finally catch up with you. Sorry it is such a hot day, but hey, ex-catcher, you're used to this.
29: Used to this, yeah. Last year we were here playing and it was 95 degrees again, so I'm used to this. When you get to this Midwest and these Northeast places in the summer, you expect this. Mm-hmm. It's kind of baseball-y.
28: It's kind of baseball-y.
29: It kind of has baseball written all over it.
28: Hey, take us back. How much of a surprise was it to get the call that, hey, would you like to be a coach?
29: Yeah, it was definitely surprising. I was signed to play, and to get a call to be a coach was not on the radar. I had got some interest a little bit, but nothing along the level to be in the big league. So pretty cool. I was definitely excited to start the next chapter. Wasn't easy, but it was exciting.
28: What were some of the things that you weighed? What did you think about?
29: You know, I was like, well, if you you always say as a player, like if every opportunity I'm gonna get, I'm gonna just take it. I'm just gonna play till the jersey comes off. And then when you're faced with the decision, it's not as easy as you think. When you're faced, you know, like, oh, this might be the next step of like starting another career and being in a good organization. I might have to be a grown up here.
28: Did it kind of occur to you, hey, I came up with them. They signed me. They brought me up to the big leagues, and now they're bringing me into coaching, too.
29: Yeah, Andy McKay called me, and I always, you know, really enjoyed being around Andy, and he always felt like he made you better. And when he called, I was like, okay, that means a lot, because I know he's been around a lot of good coaches and developed a lot of good coaches. So it was a hard decision, but it seemed the right one at the time, and that's all you can go with in the moment. This is, feels right? All right, let's go. Like, it's got to be where I'm heading.
28: What have you learned in the last 2 months?
29: Coaching is way different than playing. It's all about the players. It's all about their development. And you're just there for them for whatever they need, and just to help them and to challenge them, to help them grow and help them be the best they can be on the field, and nothing more. It's a very like simple, straightforward, like this is what you have to do. It has nothing else to do with yourself, and that's someone learning thing is like it's all about the player.
28: Who do you think of when you think of a good coach in your career?
29: I've had a lot of good ones. I'm thankful to have a lot of good coaches. The coach that transitioned me to catcher is just the one that comes to mind, Paul Phillips. He always will come to mind. It's the challenging of the truth and, you know, spending time with you to develop and having your back. And that seems to me like just a true coach. Help you get to the next level, help you be the best you can be, give you the truth, challenge you, and then have your back no matter what.
28: That story just came just flooding back to me. He told you, you're not an infielder right now.
29: He's like, you're going to be a catcher. And then he backed it up. He's like, I got you. I'm going to help you. Like, what we will, you know, I'm going to push you. And I'm like, all right, let's go. It was like we were in agreement. It's like signing a contract of like, you want to do this? All right, let's do it. Like, no holding back. He did that.
28: I think Perry Hill shed a tear when that happened. He said he was yelling at you for years. He had you in Miami.
29: Every year he would just be like, I can't believe you turned to catcher. I can't believe you would do that, you know. And in Miami, they didn't let me play infield. I was just a pure catcher only to learn the position. And I think that really frustrated him. He's like, well, you can still go play infield, too. Like,
28: he likes everybody playing everywhere. Right. I'm sure he had you at first base.
29: At first, second, third, short.
28: Yep.
29: Everywhere.
28: Absolutely. But you have all of that experience. And one of the things that I heard was neat was a pitcher was telling me, you can give them the hitter's perspective as good as anybody right now. What do they want to hear?
29: Yeah. I mean, I just tell them what I've seen in the box and as from a catching standpoint as a hitter and how the game's called and how the game's pitched. Yeah. Mm-hmm. You know, as a catcher, you're a professional and knowing like the whole lineup and what lineups like to do and their strengths and their weaknesses and how to work a lineup for nine innings and four times through. And that perspective, I think, is interesting because you can only get that by sitting behind the plate. That perspective of the whole game, of like the whole puzzle that goes along.
28: Right.
29: And just giving them that perspective, I think, helps for them to understand like it's not all, there's more to it. There's more to hitting.
28: There is more to hitting.
29: Yeah.
28: It's not as easy as it might look to the pitcher.
29: Right. It's not as simple, you know. Yeah. There's a lot more complicated stuff, and like there's ways to navigate through the hitting and navigate, you know, the mindsets of hitters. And because I've just talked to so many hitters and great hitters and their mindsets, and I understand their mindsets and what they're trying to do and how they get to that point. So. Mm-hmm.
28: What's the atmosphere like in that bullpen during a game?
29: We keep it light. You know, our starters go so long. I feel like our starters pitch longer than anybody in the big leagues. And so we kind of keep it light till about five innings.
28: Okay.
29: It's fun. I mean, we don't really try to take it too serious. I don't think you could stay fully locked in because you need to be locked in for your inning, your batter. You can't be too locked in early. You have to be able to, like, relax and have soft focus. And once you get in, all right, let's go. Bring it. So. It's pretty chill. I like it.
28: Who have you encountered as being the most intense out there?
29: The most intense? I'd say Mooney's probably the most intense when it comes to his workup. I mean, he's always moving around. He's always doing something. He's always preparing. Gabe, I would say, just has the switch. Gabe switches it on. He can, you know, he's chill, and all of a sudden when he gets the call, he switches it on. He goes into intense mode and attack mode, and so it's interesting to see the personalities and how they all fit within that small window they have to perform.
28: The last thing I want to ask you is, in your new baseball life, what is your favorite part of your day? It's like you get out of the car or off the bus and into the stadium. What do you enjoy the most?
29: I say my favorite part of the day is throwing with the guys, you know, in the throwing programs and just being out on the line with them and just being out on the field. I think being out on the field is the best. I mean, it's guys are going to work, and I love going to work. I love getting after it. That's always been me, is just to be out on the field. I'd never been big on sitting in the clubhouse all day.
5: Nope, he's still the same. He is like in all corners, not just of the clubhouse, but the batting cages, the field. Does a lot while he is here, learning a ton in his new role, and it's just great to have Austin Nola back with the team. That was the Mariners Clubhouse Insider. Coming up next, time for Picks to Click as we continue right here on the NC Machinery Mariners Radio Network.
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5: 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Of course, I'm talking about Cal Raleigh, who was a DH in his first game. 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It is now time for Picks to Click, and thank goodness Aaron Goldsmith is here because I hate to pick, and this just works better with two pickers, so I'm out. Guys, who picks first in this situation? Do you battle it out?
1: Aaron's
5: is there
1: the
5: a duel?
1: No,
5: is
1: there I always defer to
4: you're the guest. You should pick first.
5: This
4: I
5: is
4: defer
5: a problem.
4: To the experts.
5: This is a problem.
1: Shannon?
5: Back to you.
1: I will pick Julio.
4: Oh.
1: Julio Rodriguez.
4: Oh.
1: Okay. Wanted to clarify.
5: That one.
1: Yep.
5: Yes.
1: Wanted to clarify.
5: Okay.
1: I think he will double tonight.
4: Okay. The one we've been waiting for.
1: We've been waiting for the double. Yeah. He'll become the third fastest player in baseball history to 125 home runs, doubles, and stolen bases.
4: Love that.
1: So I've told Julio this, and so I'm expecting him to think about doing nothing but finding a gap the entire time.
4: You think he'll point to the booth when he does it, then?
1: Probably blow a kiss, give me a flex, the whole thing.
4: Did it for Aaron.
1: Yeah.
4: Okay, that's great. I'm actually not going to pick.
5: You don't blame me.
4: I'm going to pass on Brady's pick.
5: Oh, okay.
1: Yeah. Oh, he's still doing the board thing.
4: He's there every game. Brady says Josh Naylor's going to hit a home run over the big wall.
1: Well, you thought
5: I feel
1: he did.
5: Like
1: he
5: thought
1: he's
5: done he did that last before. Night. Okay. Okay. Yes.
1: This one's over,
5: that was practice. This one. Oh, exactly. All right. Good picks right there. Coming up next, we're going to take a look at what's going on around the rest of the game and get you all caught up. Lineups. We did have a roster move today. We'll get you everything you need before we get to the play-by-play. That as we continue here on the NC Machinery Mariners Radio Network.
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5: Closer to baseball here in Baltimore. Four games. We really settled in here. Tonight's a little bit later. ESPN game here. 7 o'clock local start here back in the beautiful Pacific Northwest. You'll be looking at that 4:10 first pitch. And we are, as I said, getting closer to it. Mariners had a roster move today. Michael Rucker has been added to the bullpen, right-hander selected from AAA. Domingo Gonzalez designated for assignment. And, you know, when you're one short in the bullpen and you're going six man straight and you're on a long road trip, these things will happen. We've seen a couple of moves so far already on this trip, and hopefully able to get home and keep it to a minimum the rest of the way. We're going to get into where they stand injury-wise in just 1 minute, but I do want to take a look at everything that is going on elsewhere in the game. We're going to do the Chevy Equinox scoreboard, bigger, bolder, and built for the Northwest. The all-wheel drive Equinox is where Northwest adventures begin. This is what we've got. Some games are underway right now. The Rangers are doubling up the Royals in Kansas City 4-2 in the top of the ninth inning. Corey Seager has hit his ninth home run of the year in that game. And, of course, the Rangers sit just two games behind the Mariners in the division. So you want to keep an eye on them. Dodgers and Pirates are getting underway in Pittsburgh as we speak. Earlier today, it was the Mets getting by the Cardinals 5-4. Juan Soto with a go-ahead home run in that one in the seventh inning. Tigers thumped the Twins 11-0 in Detroit. Tigers with six home runs in that ball game. It was the Marlins over the Diamondbacks 2-0. Cubs take down the Rockies 9-3, and that is what we have got so far. We'll keep you posted throughout the game and, of course, after the game on the post-game show. As for what we are going to see for the lineup, for the Mariners, who will be facing a righty in Kyle Bradish in a really interesting pitching matchup. You've got two starters who are having very good seasons, who are both coming off not very good outings, but had pitched well before that. So you're looking for two starters to get a little bit of bounce back, and they're going to be focusing on some different things because of that. So for the Mariners, facing Bradish, who is a right-hander, it'll be Cole Young back at the top of the lineup because Colt Emerson is back. He'll be followed by Julio Rodriguez, Josh Naylor, Randy Rosarena batting cleanup, Luke Raley in right, Dom Canzone the DH. Miles Mastroboni now moves over to third base. Johnny Pareda behind the plate tonight, and Colt Emerson will be at short. As for the Baltimore Orioles, who you should be very familiar with by now and get even more so as we're just going to turn around and see them at home, Taylor Ward will be in left field, Gunnar Henderson at short. Adley Rutschman finally makes an appearance in the lineup. He's been dealing with a hamstring issue. He will be the DH. Pete Alonso at first base. Samuel Basayo will follow at catcher. Leodis Taveras in right. Colton Cowser in center. Kobe Mayo at third base. And Jackson Holliday rounding out the nine at second base. So they've got to return to their lineup as well. A lot of parallels between these two teams heading into this game that will end the four-game series that could be a winning series if the Mariners pick up the win tonight. As I mentioned, some injuries. Matt Brash, we learned a little bit more about that today. He has been sent home for further evaluation, and Dan Wilson said it's going to take a little time on this one. He's going to have to be shut down for a little while. We don't have the specifics, but he believes it might be a little bit of a longer stay on the IL than his last one. That, of course, was back in early May, and he missed 18 games. J.P. Crawford took ground balls on the infield today for the first time since suffering the hand bruise. It looked like all went well there, so great news on that front. And coming up next, it is Out of Left Field with Gary and Goldie. You can only imagine what they are up to right now. That, as the pregame show on the NC Machinery Mariners Radio Network continues.
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4: Welcome back to the Mariners pregame show. Gary Hill, Aaron Goldsmith. We're brought to you by Toyota of Renton and Toyota of Kirkland. Aaron, the Mariners have a chance to win this series, which it's hard to win a four-game series on the road. They could do it today with a win. And also, they'd be above 500 on this road trip.
1: Key. I like that.
4: Which is saying something. Especially, you know, it's funny. I've been thinking about this a lot, given, you know, the Nationals are playing pretty good baseball right now, above 500. It feels like, despite, if you look at this road trip on paper, you see some teams below 500 or 500-ish. And it felt like, oh, a chance to really take advantage. But I would argue that the Tigers in Baltimore specifically are probably playing their best baseball of the season, Baltimore at least coming into this series. And then Washington hasn't been bad either in this recent stretch before getting walked off in the last game. It is funny when it comes to baseball. Sometimes overall records don't matter as much as, hey, What is a team doing right now?
1: You know what that reminds me of? It reminds me of a guy who used to be in this dugout in Baltimore for a long time, Buck Showalter.
4: Mm.
1: Buck Showalter was the manager for the Yankees when Edgar had the double. And I remember asking Buck about this about 10 years ago when he was the skipper of the Orioles. And I asked him about Edgar's double, and it sounded like it was still a little too soon.
4: And 20 years after.
1: Exactly. And he said to me something that I've never forgotten. He said, with a guy like Edgar, what you hope for is that when your advanced scout went out and watched the Mariners a week before the Yankees saw Seattle, you just hope that the scout would say, you know what, he's got a little problem with the swing right now, and he's fighting through something. Because if that wasn't the case, you knew you were going to be in for it. And it does go to show that there are players who are great players, who if you catch them at the right time, they're not so great.
4: Mm-hmm.
1: And there are players who aren't so great, who if you catch them at the wrong time, they're great players.
4: That's right.
1: Right? Everybody, I mean, think about, like, Rosarena from last year comes mm-hmm. to mind. He had purely nuclear months, and then he had months where it was pretty cold. Right? Now, not every player is that extreme, but you take it from a player perspective, and now you put that onto a team. And the same thing holds true. Teams go up and down to certain degrees, some more than others, some less than others. But when you look at the teams on this road trip, the Orioles had won, what, like 10 of 14 mm-hmm. before mm-hmm. the Mariners came to town? The Nationals, you kind of have in your mind, is not a very good team. Well, they've got two of the best players of their position this yeah. year in Wood and Abrams, and they've been scoring more runs than anybody right now in baseball. And the Tigers were coming off a sweep on the road against the best team in the American League East at the time in the Rays, and the Mariners saw them when they came back home. So it's kind of like, I think, a lesson learned for all of us. You can look at the records and you can say, oh, good team, bad team, average team. But sometimes you have to zoom in a little bit more than that and see what's going on at that particular moment in time.
4: Especially when there's talent. Like, there's talent on Baltimore. There's talent on Detroit. And along, we get back to the beginning of this, the Mariners have a chance to be above 500 on this trip, which mm-hmm. I think is even more impressive as we've watched kind of this play out. And it has not been smooth sailing for the Mariners. It's been roster moves every day. They've had to fight through quite a bit to be above 500 on this trip if they were to win today.
1: Definitely not smooth sailing.
4: Yeah.
1: A bevy of roster moves for the Mariners, and obviously for some key players. Matt Brash comes to mind as one of them. The Mariners, if the goal on a road trip anytime is to play 500 ball, a goal on a East Coast 3-series 10-game road trip is, can you be close to 500, right? And so for the Mariners to be in that position today, going to D.C. over the weekend, is really impressive, especially, man, you look at the lineup in some of these games.
4: Yeah.
1: And this is not what was on the whiteboard.
4: That's right.
1: And when December rolled around and they penciled it out, this ain't it.
4: Yeah.
1: But that happens to every team. Mm-hmm. Nobody cares. Nobody feels sorry for you. And you have to go out and win games. And to the Mariners, great credit, they've done that by and large.
4: Yeah, we'll see if they can get the one tonight. Mariners and Orioles will come back. We're closing in on First Pitch. We're brought to you by Toyota of Renton and Toyota of Kirkland. Back with more right after this.
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7: It is a warm and muggy night here in Baltimore, Maryland. The Mariners have a chance to win a game, win a series. It's the fourth and final meeting. It's the Mariners and the Baltimore Orioles. Great to have you with us, as always, for Mariners baseball on the radio. Aaron Goldsmith alongside Gary Hill, Shannon Dreyer, Brady Robick way back home for us, running things for us inside of our network studios. Good pitching matchup in this one today. It's Brian Wu up on the mound, making his first ever career start at Camden Yards. On the other side of things, a guy who was looking like he was developing into one of the premier starting pitchers in the American League. Now in his first full season back from Tommy John, it's Kyle Bradish up on the mound for the Baltimore Orioles. Mariners winning the first couple of games, losing last night. Today, the final game before the Mariners and the Orioles on a steamy night. It's 90 degrees, high humidity here in Baltimore, Maryland. When we come back, we'll give you a look at tonight's starting lineups. That's coming up on the NC Machinery Mariners Radio Network.
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1: Grande Rosarena, y soy cubano y mexicano.
2: Randy Rosarena, the game winner, 7-6, the Mariners get the win.
0: Batting fifth, the right fielder.
3: Luke Grayley, Hinkley, Ohio.
2: Goodbye, baseball. Luke Grayley ties it up.
0: Six on DH.
4: Dominic Canzone, Cleveland, Ohio, the Ohio State.
2: Down Canzone, jumping up and down. He's going to take a tour around the bases.
0: Seventh, third baseman.
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2: Johnny Pareda, his first major league home run, and it's given the Mariners a 3-2 lead in the seventh inning.
0: Batting ninth, the shortstop.
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2: 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Late on a fastball, 97. Wu pumps his fist. Strikeout number 6 for Brian Wu.
9: 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Danny Farquhar is taking the Mariners lineup card out to home plate. Lineup cards being exchanged as we speak. First pitch is coming up next. 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
1: 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Mariners in their Northwest green tops. The Orioles, interestingly enough, tonight chose the black tops on a night where it is steamy, muggy, and 90 degrees. The Orioles taking the field as we speak. Baltimore winning last night in convincing fashion. Mariners winning the first two games, both in fairly wild fashion. Mariners are on to our nation's capital. A short bus ride after this one tonight. It's a three-game weekend series against the Nationals beginning tomorrow night. But first things first, final game of four, Mariners and the Orioles. It is Brian Wu versus Kyle Bradish who gets the ball tonight for Baltimore. And, Gary, this series has had a little bit of everything. In fact, what made last night feel a little different is because, even though the Mariners lost the game, it was a fairly routine baseball game, which we did not see the first two games of the series.
2: Very unlike the first two. It was pretty incredible how the first two played out. The Mariners score taking the first two. They have a chance to win this series. And, you know, given especially how, Shannon, the Detroit series ended, this would be an excellent series win for the Mariners, given all the adversity they've had to fight through.
3: Yeah, I think they're learning a lot about how they've been able to get through the adversity and where they are in terms of where the season is. To have the adversity that they have had come out on top in some really interesting games, we'll call it that way, and be two games up in the division, I think bodes very well for them going forward. And I think that they know that and feel a little bit more comfortable knowing that, you know, the depth that they have talked about so often has been there.
2: Kyle Bradish up on the mound for Baltimore in this one. This is a very interesting pitching matchup, I think. Bradish, who really burst onto the scene a couple of years ago, figures to be towards the head of the rotation for Baltimore, has had a good season, and then Wu on the other side for the Mariners, of course.
1: Wu making his Camden Yards debut in this one, facing Baltimore for just the second time ever in his career. And you talk about the adversity for the Mariners. It is great to see Colt Emerson back in the lineup tonight for the Mariners. He has not been able to play in this series. His back tightened up on him before game one, back spasms. Something that he said he has dealt with before in his career, but specifically early in spring training, he said it's something that it normally creeps up on him when he hasn't played a lot of baseball for a while, but once the season gets underway, these tend to go away. But they appeared out of nowhere the other day, but good to have him back in the lineup in a shortstop.
2: So Bradish up on the hill, ready to work against Cole Young. First pitch of the game brought to you by Michael's Toyota of Bellevue since 1974. That's Michael's Toyota of Bellevue for the life you live. So Bradish settles in. Cole Young in the box, leading things off for the Mariners. Back at second base. Bradish set. Here comes his first pitch of the night. And it's in there for a strike. We are underway here from Baltimore. Mariners taking the first two games of the series. Baltimore winning yesterday. Mariners trying to take a series win to Washington right after this. Here comes the pitch to Young. Swung on and missed. No balls, two strikes. Mariners three games above 500 coming in. First place in the AL West. Overall, they've won 11 of their past 15 games. Bradish set. Deals. Swung on. That's cracked right field. Hit towards the wall. Hit well. It is off the wall. And it is gone. Cole Young, a solo home run to lead things off for the Mariners. It just snuck over the wall. And the Mariners have a 1-0 lead. Cole Young striking early.
3: That ball hit in a very odd corner of the outfield. You've got the tall wall right where it drops down to the 8-foot wall. Bounced around a little bit from here. It looked out, and sure enough, it was.
1: I think if this ball was hit maybe even just a foot or two, maybe even less than that to the right, it's off the big wall. Perfectly placed.
2: Here's Julio. The pitch. Swung on, popped up. That's first base side out of play. So 1-0 Mariners. They've jumped out early, playing the long ball. Reddish from the belt. Here comes his pitch. That swung on, fouled away, third base side. So, Julio down to the count. No balls, two strikes. That pitch, 97 miles per hour. Reddish this year, a 3.89 ERA. This is his 14th start of the season. Coming off probably his worst start of the season on Saturday in Toronto. Here comes his pitch. Swung on, fouled away. So count stays no balls, two strikes. Reddish in 2023 had a great year. He was top five Cy Young. One of the best ERAs in baseball that season. He delivers, and he bounced it. He spiked it before it got to home plate. So one ball, two strikes. A 2.83 ERA in 30 starts in 2023. But then only 8 starts in 24, 6 starts in 25. Had Tommy John. So his first full season in the last couple of years. Here comes the pitch to Julio. Swung on, line drive, base hit center field by Julio. So the Mariners off to the races. A home run, now a single by Julio.
1: We think about what Bradish's great strength has been this year and really in his career before injury. It has been keeping the ball on the ground, one of the highest ground ball rates of any starting pitcher in baseball this year. Just a couple of spots behind George Kirby, in fact. And what have the Mariners done? They've gotten the ball in the air twice already. The home run and now a base hit by Julio in the air out to center field.
2: Here's Naylor. Naylor's had an excellent trip so far. Bradish from the belt. Here's his pitch. That's at the knees for a strike, says the home plate umpire.
3: 97 on the two-seam. I'm sorry, Gary. The Julio hit there was on the slider, and that was the pitch in particular Bradish was having trouble with in his last outing when Toronto was able to get to him.
2: Bradish set. He deals. Swung on, slapped out of play. Third base side, upper deck. So he's down on the count, no balls, two strikes. Julio is down on the count, no ball, two strikes. Ends up with a base hit. He's at first base, just underway. You're with us inside the Western Washington Toyota radio booth. 1-0 Mariners. Trying to grab a series win here in Baltimore. Time taken by Naylor. He steps out. Naylor flexing that hand. Wearing gray batting gloves in this one. Tightens him up as he climbs back in. Mariners wearing the Northwest green tops with Baltimore wearing black uniforms. Black uniform tops, white pants. Here comes the offer. That misses away.
1: 99 that time.
2: Whoa.
1: We've seen a lot of discomfort, it feels like, over the last couple of weeks from Josh Naylor. Some with what appeared to be a similar hand issue just the other night.
2: Here comes the 1-2.
4: Oh!
2: That's outside for a ball. 98, so he's throwing good velo on a warm evening. Two balls, two strikes. Julio at first base. We'll see if he gets aggressive. Good lead there at first. Here's the pitch. That's down low. Missed on a curveball. Just underway, top of the first. Cole Young has homered. Mariners lead 1-0 over Baltimore. So full count, 3 balls, 2 strikes on Naylor. Here comes the offer. Swung on line on a couple hops right up the middle. Scooped up by Henderson, goes to second. Stomps on second, fires to first. Double play.
1: Well, there is the ground ball.
2: So, 2 outs, and that brings up Randy. He's had an excellent trip as well. 10 for 25 on this trip. He's made a huge impact. Continues what has been a fine season for the Mariners. Bradish set. Here comes his first pitch. That's in there. Gets ahead with a fastball at 97. Randy batting 294 this year, a 380 on base. Gold batting gloves, gold shoes. Here's the pitch. That's in there, and he's falling behind. Right now, Bradish is just throwing heat. 98 on that fastball.
3: If you got it, throw it.
2: Black glove to the chest, matching the black uniform top. Set, deals. Swung on, fouled back to the screen.
4: Perfect.
2: No balls, two strikes, two outs, one in. Cole Young has homered to lead things off for the Mariners. Here's the 0-2. That bounced in. Did Randy go? He did not. He checked his swing. A curveball bounced near home plate.
1: Now that is the swing and miss pitch, or at least the better of the two for Bradish, and that's no slight to the slider. That's been a great whiff pitch as well for the right-hander, but the curve both to lefties and righties has been just a tremendous swing and miss pitch, and almost got one there on Randy.
2: Looked like it may have gone. Here comes the 1-2. Bats in. So Randy has fought even. Two balls, two strikes.
1: Boy, 20 pitches on Bradish. You've already got a run across. This has been a pretty successful first inning for the Mariners.
2: Yeah. Bradish ready. Here comes his pitch. Swung on and missed. 98 right by Randy. First strikeout for Bradish. And the Mariners done here in the first. They do get one. So we head to the bottom of the first. 1-0 in Mechanics Bank score on the NC Machinery Mariners Radio Network.
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2: In Baltimore taking on the Orioles. 1-0 Mariners with the lead. And Mechanics Bank score. A solo home run to lead things off by Cole Young. And now Brian Wu will face Baltimore here. Taylor Ward leading off. Then Gunnar Henderson. Edley Rutschman in the lineup for the first time, batting third for Baltimore. Wu has had a very good season so far this year. 3.74 ERA. Start number 14 for Wu. Looking to bounce back after a tough one on Friday in Detroit. Takes a deep breath into the wide. Here's his pitch. That swung on a slap foul out of play. Wu against Detroit last time. 6 1/3. 9 hits. 5 earned runs. 7 strikeouts. Mariners lost that game last Friday. Here comes the offer. That's in there. No balls, 2 strikes.
4: His previous five starts, he was excellent. A 1.82 ERA. He was rolling along until the last outing against the Tigers. No balls, two strikes. Into the wind, the pitch.
9: Oh.
4: Up and away. Wu wearing navy sleeves under the Northwest green top on a steamy night in Baltimore. Into the motion, he deals. Swung on and fouled back to the screen.
10: He's an exclusively long sleeve guy. You agree?
4: Yeah. Hey, if you are wearing long sleeves tonight,
10: you are
4: an exclusive long sleeve guy.
10: I can't remember him not in the long sleeves. Very Felix-esque in that regard.
4: Mm-hmm. Here comes the 1-2. Swung on and missed. Got him. A two-seam. Good movement. Bearing in on Ward. Swings through. That's the first down. Yeah, Luis Castillo, I would say, is another exclusive sleeve guy.
10: Except that one time.
11: Gabe.
10: Yeah.
11: No, Gabe is always not in sleeves.
10: Yeah, just like Ferrer. I feel like Ferrer is always a non-sleeve guy.
4: Here's Gunnar Henderson.
11: Very polarizing.
4: The pitch.
9: Oh!
4: That's inside.
10: I guess the real question is, are there pitchers that go back and forth?
3: The sensible ones?
4: Here comes the 1-0. Swung on, lifted left field, tailing towards the line. Randy over in fair territory, reaches up, makes the catch. And just like that, there's two away. As we take a look at the premium matchup presented by Alaska Airlines, the official airline of the Seattle Mariners. In your new gateway to the world, experience a new level of comfort aboard Alaska's new 787 Dreamliner, flying nonstop to top destinations around the globe. And the matchup is Adley Rutschman is playing for the first time in this series. He's the DH tonight, having a really nice bounce-back season. 8 home runs this year, batting nearly .270. The former Oregon State Beaver. Here comes the pitch. That's in there on the corner. Ooh, that four-seam at 95 miles per hour. He had a great weekend in the series against the Blue Jays. Dealing with a hamstring issue. Here's the pitch. Swung on and missed. 97 by Wu. Was an all-star in 23 and 24. Struggled last year, though. Batted just .220, 9 homers. It's almost equal those 9 homers this year. Wu, into the motion, deals.
9: Oh.
4: Misses inside.
11: It's been a major win for the Mariners that both Rutschman and Basayo have not been in this lineup. Those two combined have mashed righties this year. So a different field tonight with both of them there.
4: The 1-2.
9: Oh!
4: Just a touch inside. Missed 97.
11: The two of them combined this season against righties, they have combined to hit over .270, a 141 WRC plus, so over 40% better than league average. They've crushed them.
4: The 2-2. Swung on and missed. Chase went out of the zone. 97. Rutschman goes down, and Wu goes 1-2-3 with two strikeouts here in the first. So we move along to the second. Mariners with the lead 1-0 over Baltimore on the NC Machinery Mariners Radio Network.
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11: I'm certainly not Savage. I think we can actually totally agree that in no way am I Savage. All right.
16: Glad you're with us here tonight from Baltimore. Mariners leading 1-0. Gary Hill, Aaron Goldsmith, Shannon Dreyer all here with you as Luke Raley will start things for the Mariners. Cole Young, a solo home run. That got things going. The leadoff man for the Mariners. So Raley will bat here against Kyle Bradish. Brian Wu went 1-2-3 for the Mariners. So Raley standing in. Here comes the pitch.
9: Ball.
16: That's just upstairs. Taken for a ball. One ball, no strikes. Raley, 13 home runs on the season. He has mashed righties this year. Has one of the highest slugging percentages against righties in baseball. Here's the pitch. Strike over the edge. A slider. Plays down the count. No balls, two strikes. In fact, coming to the game yesterday, Raley and Canzone had the identical slugging percentages against righties. Here's the pitch. Swung on and missed.
11: Good news for the Mariners. Three straight righty starters they will face in D.C. Now, they've been much better against lefties over the last couple of weeks, but still, the better side of this lineup is when a right-hander's out there and you can get those left-handed bats in the lineup.
16: The 1-2. Swung on and missed. And Raley goes down and strikes. Second straight punch-out. There's one away here in the second.
11: I'll be curious, fastballs in 93 and 95, that inning from Bradish. We saw 98-99 in the first. Is that velocity coming back to kind of a more normal level? What we have seen here in this second inning is more of his season average.
16: Here's Dom. Bradish, here comes the pitch.
9: Oh.
16: That's down low, taken for a ball. One out, second inning. Mariners leading 1-0 over Baltimore. Here comes the offer. Swung on that smash, left field line, tailing towards the pole, and now off the netting in left field, picked up by Ward, who throws it into the crowd. One ball, one strike.

0: Bradish comes set. Here comes the 1-1.
1: Ball.
0: Misses high and away. 97 again on the heater. It's a good life on the fastball.
2: I remember somebody asking a former big league hitter, hey, what's the difference between 94, 95, and 96, 97? And he just took his arms and he extended them all the way out like he was going to fly. And he said, this is how much faster it gets on you.
0: The 2-1 is just outside. A curveball that misses. Three balls and one strike.
2: I mean, that makes sense.
0: Yeah.
2: Trying to take every millisecond you can get when you're up there.
0: So Dominic, good count. Three balls, one strike. Here's the pitch. Swung on a miss. Cuts through a fastball. So full count. This will be pitch number 30 for Bradish as Dom calls time.
2: Well, that was a swing for a guy who knew he was in a good count.
0: Dom's certainly a Utah Street candidate. Bradish nods his head, ready. Three balls, two strikes. Here's the pitch. Swung and a miss. That's a third straight strikeout. There's two away here in the second. This wraps up the series with Baltimore. Not the season series, though. The Mariners will actually play Baltimore 7 of 10 games as Mastroboni stands in. The offer. At the knees, it's a strike. Mariners will play the Nationals in three games over the weekend. They'll return home and face Baltimore once again. Bradish steps into the pitch. Here it is. And in.
2: You know, my guess on that would be that the hitters like that and the pitchers do not.
0: Yeah.
2: If you were a hitter, I think you'd rather see that arm again as soon as possible.
0: Oh, yeah, and I don't think a starter wants to face the same team twice in a row. Here's the offer. That's a strike over the corner.
3: You can mix it up, but a pitcher's pitch is a pitcher's pitch, and they're going to see that. They're going to be a little bit more used to it, and I do think in that instance, maybe the hitter does. I know it's an age-old debate who has the advantage there, but maybe the hitter does for that purpose.
0: I think you think about it, in a four-game series especially, you see everyone in the bullpen, so you have that going for you too as a hitter. Here's the 1-2. Swung on a miss. Ball in the dirt, picked up, thrown to first, and that's the third strikeout of the inning. Strikes out the side, four in a row as Mastroboni goes down on strikes. So we move along to the bottom of the second. 1-0, Mariners with the lead on the NC Machinery Mariners Radio Network.
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0: Mariners are in Baltimore, 1-0 Mariners with the lead. A Cole Young solo home run. We go to the bottom of the second. Pete Alonso will start things for Baltimore. He's batting with the bases empty, which has not always been the case in this series. Brian Wu, no issues in the first. He goes 1-2-3, fanning two. Wu works from the first base side of the rubber. Into his first pitch, here it is. Swung on, ground ball, right to third base, a couple hops. Mastroboni has it, fires to first in time to get the out. 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How about Brian Wu? If you look at the last three seasons combined, Wu has a top 10 ERA in baseball, 3.09 when you look at the last three seasons, one of the best. He faces Osayo, the catcher, tonight. Here's the pitch. That's low. It's quite a list, as you can imagine. When you look at the past three seasons, Paul Skenes has the best ERA in baseball, 2.13, which seems absurd. The pitch. Inside, backs him off the plate. That's in 69 starts, a 2-1-3. Tarek Skubal is second on the list, 2-3-4. That's just a who's who, as you can imagine, Sale and Wheeler. Christopher Sanchez has helped his cause this year. He has moved himself up on the list. The pitch swung on, popped up, foul territory, third base. Mastroboni, long run, goes to a slide, can't make the catch. He slides into the sidewall. Seems to be okay.
2: Sanchez not giving up a run going into the month of June probably helped his cause.
0: Yeah. If you just go an extended time without giving up a run, you know, trying to track down Oral Hershiser's record. Although I do feel like there's some an underrated aspect to Christopher Sanchez. He does have a 2.62 ERA in his last three seasons combined. And I'm not sure his name immediately comes to mind in terms of best pitchers in the game.
2: I mean, I talk about him all the time, but you're right, for most people.
0: Yes, most people. Not you. You're the exception. In so many ways.
2: I mean, he's got to start the All-Star game, right?
0: Yes.
2: It's in Philly. I know Mizorowski's been amazing.
0: Yes.
2: But you got to go with the hometown guy.
0: I agree. I think Mizorowski's going to make it, though. Here's the 2-1. Swung on, slap back to the screen.
3: I think the National League pitching is going to be nasty in the All-Star game.
0: That's going to be no fun if you're an American League hitter. Two balls, two strikes. Here it is. Swung on, popped up, and that is out of play, third base side. It is kind of scary to think about what Mizorowski might do in just one inning. I mean, he's throwing 103 when he's starting a game and pitching 5 or 6 or 7. So what does one inning look like?
2: Yeah, the number 105 came to mind before you. I mean, he's hit 104 in an actual game.
3: Let it all out, son.
0: Here's the pitch. Swung on and missed. That was a beauty. A slider in the dirt swung through. Wu has three punch-outs already. He's retired the first five. The only other pitchers above Wu, Max Fried, Hunter Brown as well, and Yamamoto from the Dodgers. And Zach Wheeler. It's a great list. Two outs. Tavares bats now. 1-0 Mariners. Second inning. Here's the pitch. Wu sends it outside.
3: What's crazy is you've got three starters at this point of the season with ERAs still in the ones right now.
2: Well, the offer, it's in there. By the way, Jacob Mizorowski has thrown 28 pitches at 103 miles an hour. The rest of Major League Baseball has combined for 9. And five of them are from Mason Miller.
0: Here's the 1-1. That's a strike. I'm actually surprised there were nine, but I guess Mason Miller is most of those.
2: I mean, isn't it amazing that what Mason Miller is and how unhittable he is and how hard he throws, mm-hmm. and yet Mizorowski is doing it at an even higher level.
0: The pitch is outside. Yeah, just in a random fourth inning, to throw 103.
2: Mizorowski has thrown 402 pitches at 100 miles an hour.
0: Two balls, two strikes. Wu into the motion, deals. Swung on, lifted towards center field. Playable. Julio a couple steps in, under it. Makes a one-hand catch, and Wu is off to a fine start. Six up, six down here in Baltimore. We go to the third. Mariners on top 1-0 near Mechanics Bank Score on the NC Machinery Mariners Radio Network.
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8: Hi, it's Chris Crocker in the 4 News Now First Alert Weather Center on a beautiful Thursday. Expect mostly clear skies overnight tonight, an overnight low of 46 degrees. Friday, a high of 77, mostly sunny when you wake up. In the afternoon, a slight chance of afternoon showers.
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10: This is Dave Wyman from Wyman and Bob. 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
11: Swinging a fly ball deep to center field. Daza going back to the warning track, looking up. Does he do it again? Yes, he does!
2: Mariners take a 1-0 lead to the top of the third inning. 8-9-1 due up for the Mariners. That means Johnny Parada, Mariners catcher, will lead things off. Bradish coming off a very smooth second inning. He struck out the side in order. And right when we thought his velocity was returning back to the maybe mid-90s, he popped the 97 and 98. So he's feeling pretty good tonight. Ball coming out of his hand well. 94 degrees at first pitch. The right-handed starter comes set at the belt. He fires. And it's in there for a strike. Cole Young will bat this inning. He'll hit third. He homered to lead off the game. His fifth home run this year. His first career leadoff home run. The 1-0. Swinging, it's fouled back. 95 that time on the fastball. Now, Parada and Garver have been so good filling in for Cal Raleigh. Parada now a couple of home runs. Bradish sets, fires. And it misses high and away. One ball and two strikes. Bradish has had some struggles this year. It's his first full season back from Tommy John. He's making his 14th start. He's pitched well overall. He's a 3.89 earned run average entering tonight. The next pitch. It's down and away, and the count evens on Parada. Two balls and two strikes. 1-0 Mariners, just underway top of the third inning. The good news for Bradish, he's been a fantastic ground ball pitcher. The bad news for Bradish, he has consistently fallen behind hitters. As the count even here, 2-2. Swinging, Parada gets a piece. He fouls that 97-mile-an-hour fastball at the plate. The count stays put. He has one of the lowest first pitch strike rates in baseball among all starting pitchers, so he is not getting ahead, and that leads to the next point. He has the highest walk rate of any starting pitcher in baseball this season. So some free base runners, or at least well-earned base runners from the hitter's perspective. Mariners are yet to walk tonight, however. Next pitch will be number 40 for Bradish. Mariners are run on two hits. The pitch. It's down and away, and a good take on a curve. It's a full count. Three and two on Parada. This will be at least a seven-pitch at-bat to begin the third inning. Parada holds the bat high, right on right. The next pitch. Swinging a grounder. It stays fair. Hugs the line over to Mayo at third base. Long throw. It's low, but handled by Alonso, who plays a nice first base. And there is out number one. A ground out to third. Leadoff man retired. Well, cheers to 50 seasons. Enter now to win the chance to attend the Seattle Mariners 50-season celebration night. Thanks to Corona. Head to cbisweeps.com/Corona Mariners 50 seasons to learn more. No purchase necessary. One out, base is empty, and Colt Emerson back in the lineup tonight. That's good to see. The pitch. And misses outside for ball one. Emerson, the Mariners' 20-year-old rookie, at shortstop with J.P. Crawford on the injured list. J.P. hit on the hand by a pitch by Framber Valdez in the opening game of this road trip. The pitch. Swinging, it's driven deep down the left field line, but slices foul. It's one ball and one strike. Colt has missed the first three games of this series because of back spasms. Ben Wilson saying yesterday that Colt had really improved and maybe last night would be available off the bench if needed. That did not come up. So there was great hope that he'd be in the lineup today, and he is. The set, the 1-1. And misses outside, 2-1. Mariners 1 and the Orioles nothing early on tonight. That's our Mechanics Bank score. Two-one pitch. Swing and he fouls it back. Two balls and two strikes.
12: Hey, you've been an umpire before.
2: Thank you, Gary. I have.
12: When there's a ball, would you say, ball? What would you do?
2: I say nothing if there's a ball.
12: Okay.
2: You know what is interesting, though? I have learned that you have to say and do certain motions for the people running Game Changer. The next pitch is strike three called. Emerson takes that 97-mile-an-hour fastball down and in. That was perfectly executed by Bradish. That's his fifth strikeout, two up and two down. Game Changer has revolutionized youth sports. Mm-hmm. It's the single greatest money-making venture of all time. The first season, you're like, I'm not paying for this. And then the second season, you say, you know, maybe I'll just do month-to-month. And then the third year, you're like, just here's my credit card number. The pitch to Young. He swings and hits a chopper foul up the first base line. It's nothing in one. But there are good, hardworking parents who are running Game Changer, trying to make sure that everything is recorded properly. And through no fault of their own, they've all worked a long day before they've got into the ballpark, and it's raining and it's cold because they're in Seattle and it's baseball season. So sometimes you have to say, hey, that was a foul ball. The pitch. And it misses downstairs. One ball and one strike. So, you know, every once in a while you just kind of helped out the Game Changer moms and dads. I try to be as accommodating to all parties as I can be. Two outs and nobody aboard. One ball and one strike. Swinging a line drive into right field for a base hit. Young, a multi-hit day. A home run, now a single. Yeah, sometimes when a player will swing and miss, if you don't put up the hand to say strike, they won't know. Is that what do we have?
12: Yeah, I was just curious because we have, as everyone has heard, a very vocal home plate umpire tonight. I was just wondering what your style was.
2: Well, Emil and I talked before the game, and he said, Aaron, I've heard you've done this on the amateur side a few times. The great reports. Here's Julio. The pitch. Downstairs, one ball and no strikes to Julio with two outs and Young at first base. 1-0 Mariners here in the third inning. Julio a single earlier, second time up, second time through the order for Bradish. Here's the pitch. And that misses downstairs. Julio 13 home runs on the season. And since May 1st, slugging higher than Matt Olson and Pete Alonso. Only Schwarber and Buxton have more home runs. On a 2-0. Breaking ball lands for a strike. 2-1 on the three-time All-Star. Looking to get to his fourth Midsummer Classic this year. Young at first base, the next offering. Swing and a miss, waving at a slider down and away in the count evens. Julio, last year, his second career 30-30 season. He started picking up the stolen base pace recently. He's got 9 bags and 11 tries. Here comes the 2-2. It misses high and a full count to Julio.
13: Yeah, 4 in 2 days earlier this.
2: That's some double steals going on.
13: Yeah, yeah.
2: And some multi-steal games for Julio.
3: He's been running quite a bit in the outfield as well, helping out a little bit when Randy was out.
2: Runner at first, two down, top of the third. And time called by Julio. Julio's had a great run defensively on this road trip.
13: It's been one sparkling play after another. And not just catches, but throws as well. He's been phenomenal.
2: That throw at second base earlier in this series, a timing play that helped end the inning. That was a 96-mile-an-hour throw from Julio in center field. 3-2. It misses down and in, and Julio draws a rare walk. So with two outs, a single, and now ball four. Mariners have two on for Josh Naylor. That's the first walk for Bradish. We talked about how much traffic he has allowed, courtesy of ball four this year. That's the first time the Mariners have taken advantage of that. Two on, two out for Naylor. The pitch. He swings, hits a grounder foul over by first base for strike one. What was Brady's pick with Naylor exactly? What were the precise language that Brady Robick, our network engineer back home, used?
13: Home run over the big wall.
2: So, no, there was not a Utah Street.
13: There was not a Utah Street.
2: No.
13: Yeah.
2: Not as bold of a man as I once thought. Julio at first, Young at second. The next offering, swinging a grounder, Brady. Come on. Taken there by Holiday at second base. Throw to first to retire the side. Brady, it's only the third. Mariners strand two, but they take the lead to the bottom of the third inning. It's the Mariners 1 and the Orioles nothing on the NC Machinery Mariners Radio Network.
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2: 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Mariners in front, 1-0, bottom of the third about to begin. 6-up and 6-down for Brian Wu. Wu's pitch. Kowser swings and he laces it foul over by third, strike one. I think a sneaky thing that gets said on a fair number of broadcasts is, well, you didn't have that on your bingo card. I mean, that's the thing.
20: Yeah.
2: Describing the unforeseen, possibly even unthinkable, 0-1. It's inside.
20: Judging by your tone, not a fan of the saying.
2: No, that was me doing, that was my impression of myself.
20: That's your own impression?
2: My favorite, one of my favorite things, I'm always guilty of saying that in almost that exact manner. The pitch is low.
20: Oh.
2: 1-1 to Kowser.
20: Hey, went. I was going to say, speaking of impressions, Kowser's batting. Have you?
3: You did not.
2: Thank you for that.
3: Is this what you've been doing on TV?
2: 2-1. Swinging a fly ball, drilled deep in trouble. Julio's turning. He's showing his numbers, and Kowser hit it out. We're tied. Dueling solo home runs early tonight in Baltimore, his 7th this year. He takes Wu the opposite way.

0: You know, Cows, the former first-round draft pick, he's shown flashes over the course of his young career, and the Orioles hoping that he can really take off at some point. It's been a bit of a slow start to this year for Couser. There is Kobe Mayo, right-handed bat facing Wu, all tied at one. Leadoff home run for Couser to begin the third. The pitch is a strike. Anytime there is a one unassisted putout, I always go to the bingo
1: card. Oh.
0: That's my one of my favorite things. One unassisted. Oh, one. Swinging his hit on a line the opposite way. Raley comes in, adjusts, and he makes the catch shoulder high. And that ball was hit hard by Mayo. One away.
2: I think I remember an Emerson Hancock one unassisted.
0: It doesn't happen often.